0: from this episode is like, it's acceptance for what your life is right now. Even if you're having a bad time, like I'm accepting that I'm going through a hard time right now. So when I accept that, I can start working towards becoming the person that I want to be. Does that make sense? At least that's what has helped me tremendously. And asking the Lord into that space, like really asking him into that space and making time for him to answer, has been a huge, huge change for me. Let's see. Maybe something in your life hasn't gone according to planned either. I'm sure that's true. And maybe you're trying desperately to get back to how you thought you were supposed to be. And I would just say, accept where you're at right now and move from there. That's helped me. And ask the Lord to be in that place. And just be like, what I'm carrying simply because I've always carried it and I don't want to accept this reality. I think that's the hardest piece, is like when you don't want to accept your reality. That can be so hard. But taking the time to accept it and going, okay, I accept this. This is where I'm at, good or bad. How can I move forward from here? Where does the road lead from here? And asking the Lord to show you those. I think that is all I have for you today. I hope this has been helpful and wasn't like jumbled. But I think the most important things that I've in this season of my life that I've come through and that I want to share with you is, one, accepting where you're at, not clinging to what you were or who you were, but realizing who you are right now, and then moving forward from there and choosing what you want to carry with you forward, and realizing that it's not always going to look like it did, and to hold on to the values and the core of who you are. And ask the Lord in that place with you and ask him to carry you in the direction that he needs you, and to put people in your life, put people, places, things in your life that will help you go in the direction that he needs you to go. And it makes such a huge difference. You will be so much more at peace. And not only asking him, but giving him time to answer you. That means getting quiet. That means slowing down. That means giving him some time in your day to help you realize. And no, it's not easy. And sometimes you have to start over. But taking the time to do it. And even if, like, for instance, that you don't like where your life is right now, and you don't want to accept it, but do it anyway. That's what has helped me. Like, just going, okay, this is not the life that I planned. I don't want to even accept that this is my life, but I'm going to. And asking the Lord to help you with that and to help you move forward. And to help you find the people in your life to show you how to do that better. Thank you so much for joining me today. I invite you to share this with others if it's blessed you in any way. So thank you. I hope you come back Tuesday after next. I will have someone to interview. Hopefully it'll be my sister. And if not, then it'll be someone just as interesting and lovely. And hearing their story. I hope this was helpful. Please share it if you felt that it was. And I will talk to you soon. Have a wonderful day. Mm-hmm.
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Have you ever been going through something challenging and thought, why am I struggling so much? Why is this so hard for me? I've done harder things. I know that I'm capable. And then maybe after asking yourself enough times these questions, it starts turning into something much more painful, like, what's wrong with me? Hi, everybody. I'm JJ, and welcome to Lean Into Legacy with JJ. Today is going to be a very special episode. It's going to be just you and me, and we're going to do things a little different than we normally do. So normally you would turn on this podcast and listen to it while you're driving your car or taking a walk or cleaning the house or whatever, you know, just listen, be a part of the conversation. Well, today I want to ask you to do something different. And if you can, I want you to grab a notebook and a pen, because today I don't want to just talk to you. Today I'm going to share pieces of my story, and I'm also going to teach you some of the lessons that I've learned and the questions that you can ask yourself if you've ever gone through something like this. So throughout our time together, I'm going to stop and I'm going to ask you questions. And I'm also going to give you guys some exercises. These are exercises that I've personally designed myself. They are exercises I do with my clients, and I've had good success with them. And I know they work because I've also done them myself. So you don't need to tell anybody your answers. This is a conversation, like I said, just between you and me. And I want you to make sure that you're not trying to find the right answer, but I want you to find the answer that just comes naturally when you're asking yourself a question, what pops up for you. And I just need you to be honest with yourself, because that's how you're really going to get the most of this. So if you guys are driving in your car or you're doing something where you're not able to pick up a pen and paper, don't worry, you can come back to this later. Just stay with me, and you're still going to get some great benefit out of this. So by the end of this conversation, I want you guys to understand something more clearly. It's that what has made you successful in the past, what you may have accidentally tied your identity to with this particular season of your life, may actually require from you, and what you might need to stop doing in order to stop trying to control everything. And then I'm also going to share with you how all of this completely changed my relationship with God, because I have found that when I am really struggling, when I have really gone through the worst of it, it is only my relationship with God that has saved me and that has pulled me out of some of the darkest places I've been to. All right, are y'all ready? So we are going to kick off right now with some questions, and we're going to start with exercise one. And again, I'm going to lead you all through this. Are you ready? Here we go. All right. So first and foremost, like I said, don't just listen, work through this with me. All right. Are you guys ready? Here we go. All right, so the first question I want you to ask yourself, what are you dealing with right now that you think that you should be handling better? And I want you to write down the first thing that comes to mind. What are you dealing with right now that you think you should be handling better? Take a second and ask yourself, what is happening in your life right now that makes you think, I should be doing better with this? And I want you to write it down. Whatever comes up into your mind, like I said, it doesn't have to be perfect. Just write it down. Now, underneath it, finish this sentence. I should be able to handle this because, and write down whatever comes to mind. I should be able to handle this because.
Now, to give you a little context for this, how these exercises came about for me was going through an incredibly challenging time. So for me, it was my transition out of the military. Now, there was a lot of other things going on at the time, but in my mind, I thought I was going to just jump from the military, leave the military, and move in to the next chapter of my life. And I found myself really struggling with that and then asking myself, why am I struggling with this transition? Why is it so hard for me? So that's when, for me, I should be able to handle this because I was telling myself, well, you've commanded a company of almost 600 personnel. You've deployed to places like Iraq and Afghanistan. You have 1,200 hours outside the wire. Those things made me feel like I should be able to handle anything. Because after all, I'm a combat vet. I was a military intelligence officer leading soldiers, and I did it for 21 years in some of the hardest situations. And so when I asked that question and said, I should be able to handle this because, in my mind, I was saying, because I've done all this before. And so that's why I was having such a hard time with my transition, because it wasn't just the struggle of the transition. It was also the struggle of labeling myself and telling myself that I was doing it wrong, because I had my own expectations that because I had done hard things in the past, that this should be no different. Well, we're going to go over that, guys, because it is different. So again, think through this for you. And what was the answer that came out? And maybe you might have said something like, I've been through worse. I'm successful. I'm a leader. I'm a person of faith. Sometimes that alone can make you feel like you should be able to handle something. I've survived harder things. So think about that right now. What did you write down? And now we're going to go and we're going to do a little self-reflection. So where did you learn what you had to be? Now, oftentimes, if y'all are used to therapy or you've done any of these types of exercises before, people always ask, what is the earliest memory that you had of when you learned what you had to be? So for me, long before I joined the Army, long before I was in combat, long before any leadership, I had a really good childhood. You know, sometimes we think, oh, I have nothing to say or to think about because I had a good childhood. So how does that matter to me? I had loving parents. And I'll tell you all, I also had a very strong family. So I want you to know I'm not blaming my childhood for everything that happened later on. And I just want you to know, though, that I did develop a certain drive to achieve. So for me, I had to do well to help, to fix things, to be the person that was always there with solutions. I was the classic middle child in a lot of different ways. And I really wanted to matter. So I'll give you an example. I remember growing up, and I don't know, let me know in the chat if this is you too, but I didn't always want to finish my food, right? And I just wasn't hungry. So what did my mom and dad say? Put it in the chat if you know what I'm about to say. My mom and dad would say, Jennifer, you need to eat your food because there are starving children in Africa. And so what did I do? I thought, this is not a way of my parents manipulating me to eat my food. I thought, what's the problem? Starving kids in Africa? So I've got to do something about it. I kid you not, in kindergarten, my mom has a picture of me in the newspaper because I organized a food drive for the starving kids in Africa. Now,
some people think, oh, that's a cute story. But in the context of these exercises that we're doing, it's very telling. Because as a young child, I told myself I have to be the person that fixes things. I have to be the one with the solutions. I have to have the answers. So what about you? If you think back to your childhood, what did you learn you had to be? Were you the smart one, the strong one? Were you the good one that always behaved and never got in trouble? That also had to be me too, because my brother was always getting in trouble. Were you the athlete? Were you the 4.0 GPA average? Are you the one who never needed help or who provided help for everybody else? So when I was young, I felt most valuable when I was providing solutions. All right. So now I want you guys to think about your own experiences. And now I'm going to ask you the next question. What did you learn you had to be in order to matter? I want you to think about that, and I want you to write it down in your paper, on your notebook. What did you learn you had to be in order to matter? Now, this really matters because it matters what you decided you had to be to matter. Get it? Okay, I'm being a little corny now. But seriously, what did you, as a young child, and that's usually between the ages of 0 and 7 are the formative years when we really develop our outlook on the world and on life. What did you tell yourself? What was your paradigm of the world that you had to be in order to matter? And I want you to just reflect on that for a moment. Now I want you to finish these sentences. When I was young, I felt most valuable when people could count on me to fill in the blank. And I learned that being blank made me feel important, safe, loved, or valuable. And remember, I want you to just answer whatever comes up naturally and just sit with it for a moment. So what did you say to the answer of, to answer those questions? What came up for you? Who did you have to be? How did you have to act in order to feel like you mattered? I'll tell you what, these seem like simple questions, but if you really answer in your most raw state with whatever comes to mind, you're going to understand that what's shaping those answers was something that was embedded to you as a young child. It was how you need to be in the world. So for me, I'll go over this with you guys. When I was young, I felt most valuable when I was doing something that was needed. People could count on me to provide answers. I learned that being helpful made me feel important, safe, loved, and valuable. So I want you to just think about that. Think about what you wrote. All right, the next thing that I want you to do is I want you to answer the question, what is one of your greatest strengths and how has it served you? What do people now expect from you because of it? And what do you expect from yourself because of it? So for me, the world rewarded my strengths when I showed up, when I served, when I was part of the solution.
You know, for example, I remember as a young girl, my dad was a naval officer. And after I grew up, I remember we returned to the Naval Academy and we saw midshipmen marching down below. And I remember grabbing my dad's hand and tugging him and saying, "Daddy, that's going to be me one day. I'm going to be in the military." And I'll tell you what, y'all, I had completely forgotten about that memory for years. And then I experienced going to my older brother's graduation because he enlisted in the Army. And I remember that. I remember how much pride I felt. I remember the sense of service. It was part of the world I grew up seeing. And so interestingly enough, I didn't initially go to the military, even though I said as a young girl, I'm going to be in the military. It wasn't my actual dream. You know, I went to college. I had a great job working in radio. Go figure. I was working as an account executive for a nationally syndicated radio network, and everything was going well. It was going really great. But then 9/11 happened. And I want to be very clear about something. So I wasn't brave watching 9/11. I was terrified. I remember being curled up on my couch in the fetal position for almost 3 days, you know, just watching the news cycle over and over again. And eventually something inside me said, you know, I don't really know what we're going to do to stop terrorists like this. I don't know how our nation is going to respond, but I do know that I don't want to just watch. I want to be part of the solution. And my uncle, he was chief of police at the transit system in New York at the time. And when we finally got a hold of him, he was telling us that he had so much intelligence coming in, but they didn't have enough Arabic linguists to translate it. And suddenly that why do I matter? How do I matter? Kicked into gear. And I felt that call. Well, I need to be a part of the solution because that's how I matter. So I enlisted in the Army. I became an Arabic linguist. And I want you to notice this. I was afraid, right? I admittedly say I was not that person watching the news thinking, oh yeah, we got this. I was terrified, but I acted anyway. And that became one of the first lessons I learned about courage. So courage isn't the absence of fear. Sometimes it's just simply having something that matters more than the fear itself. So now this is what shaped who I became. I joined the Army. I'm part of the solution, and I work hard, and now I know that I matter. So this is going to lead now into our next exercise. Here we go. This is the strength audit. So again, what is one of your greatest strengths? How has it served you? What do people now expect from you because of it? And what do you expect from yourself because of it? So for me, my greatest strength was stepping out and taking action. I felt that people expected from me, because I was an action taker, that I would always take action. And I expected from myself because of it that I would always take action. I would find the answer. I would act. And now the next question, when did your strength stop being a gift and start becoming a requirement? So for me, this really became who I was. My strength was I have to take action, I have to do, and that became my identity in the military as an officer. Who am I? How am I helping? How am I solving? And that's not an option. It's just something that I had to do. And so for you, I want to ask that question for you. When you think about your greatest strength, for you, how is that tied to what you told yourself about what you had to do to matter? And for you, do you remember a time
when that was no longer just a great trait or a key asset, it was something that you had to do or be. And I want you to think about any memories that are popping up for you right now. Any stories that you're reminded of, or just any thoughts that are coming to your mind right now as you're asking yourself these questions, and write them down. Because even if they don't make sense to you in the moment, your subconscious is your mind is subliminally processing these things. And I'll tell you one thing, sometimes it's part of who we become to stay sane, to stay healthy and happy, is to not think about these things because we don't want to dig too deep. And I want to just let you know right now that if you do feel unsafe, or you need to pause, feel free to pause the video. Feel free to set down the exercise and just take some deep breaths and let yourself know that you don't have to take this any faster than you're comfortable with. And also, you know, if you're struggling or you need help, don't be afraid to ask for it, because there are people out there that can help you. And there are services out there that are designed specifically to provide assistance. But let's go back to this now. So where are you using your past success as evidence that you are now not allowed to struggle? Think about that again. Where are you using your past success as evidence that you are now not allowed to struggle? So for me, that happened when I transitioned out of the military. Because I had identified as a young child that I needed to matter, and I did that by having solutions, by being the one that always ran towards the fire. And now, as I transitioned and I'm really struggling, I don't know what to do with myself. I'm really struggling with that because my mind is telling me you have to have the answer. You have to have a solution. And I did it. And because that was one of my strengths, it made me question myself even more. You shouldn't be struggling. You've done hard things before. But I'll tell you, that's when we come to understand that what has carried us through a certain period of our life is not always what's going to carry us through the next period of life. All right. So now I want you to ask a question to yourself. If nobody needed anything from you for the next 30 days, would you still feel valuable? I want you to sit with that for a moment. So for example, after I retired and I paused the business I had started and I had nobody depending on me, no clients that were calling me or emails to answer, and I was just taking time for myself, did I still feel valuable? And y'all, the answer for me was a resounding heck no. I was miserable and I couldn't understand it, because I was getting actually into some arguments with my family, with close friends, because they said, Jen, you have been going so hard for 21 years. Why are you having such a hard time slowing down? You're technically retired now. I know you can choose to still work, but why are you struggling so much? And I honestly didn't know, y'all, because I felt like the world had ended. When you're in the military or you have an important job,
or you're a mother or a father or a teacher, or you do something where people are counting on you every day, it's hard not to let that become your identity. And that's what I did. I had let the military become my identity. And it was tied to all to that original question as a child that I learned to answer a certain way. How do I matter? And so now here I am sitting there for 30 days, no job, nobody needing me to answer questions or deliver solutions. And I'm going to be honest with y'all, if I can be transparent, can I be transparent with you guys? I didn't want to be here anymore. I lost my will to live. And I kind of laugh at that now, only because I know how far I've come. But I would walk around this beautiful park every day, and I would just ask God, why am I still here? I'm not doing anything. I don't matter. Nobody needs me. Why am I still here? And what does that come down to? For me, it's because of that original childhood belief that I don't matter unless I'm providing a solution, unless I'm doing something to help other people, that I don't matter. And so for me, y'all, that was a huge part of my journey. I had to come to understand that it's not about me. It's not about me performing, me achieving. I don't need a title to my name. I came to understand, to truly understand, y'all, that what really mattered, why did I matter? I learned the absolute truth to that question. And I'm curious if any of you know what the answer is. There is an answer to it. Why do you matter? I'll give you a hint. It's not because of your job. It's not because of what you do. It's not because of the way that you show up for others or the people in your life that need you. You matter because you are a child of God. Now, I know what you're saying or what you're thinking. Maybe you're saying out loud. You're saying, okay, yeah, that's great, but that's not enough. Yes, it is. That's enough. You are a child of God and you matter. God created you. You know, I don't know if any of you are artists or you ever create individual things for yourself. I like to paint. And what I found is that I could paint something and it may not even be attractive or what other people think is a great work of art, but it's special to me and I love it because there was something that I was thinking, something that I was feeling, something that I was expressing when I created that piece of art. And that's what you are to God. You are his creation and he loves you. And I'll tell y'all, it's embarrassing to say this, but it took me 2 years to fully understand that, to fully understand that I matter because I'm a child of God. All right, y'all, I want you to sit with that for a second. And we're going to have a quick music break and we'll be back with some more exercises right after this beautiful song by Matt Oakley.

song. I really enjoy that because it's a reminder, and I think it's tied to exactly what we're talking about. You know, what do we say matter makes us matter in life? You know, so many of us will be focused again on our identity as a profession, as a mother or father, or, you know, somebody providing a service. But what really matters in life? And only you can answer that question, but you have to really think about it. Because I'll give you a little hint. If you say money, I don't know anybody on their deathbed that says, I wish I had more money in my bank account. And if you think it's your job, I don't know anybody on their deathbed that says, I wish I could have worked another day. So what is it in this life? And you know, we don't even have to be as morbid as talking about our deathbed. Let's talk about the rocking chair. You know, imagine you are that old lady or that old gentleman sitting on your porch, sitting in the rocking chair, drinking lemonade on a warm summer's day, reflecting on life. What do you think you're going to care about at that time? What do you think is going to really matter to you? What do you think that you are going to say was most important to you? And I'll tell you, y'all, I'm only in my 40s right now, but I can already tell you, I know it's not going to be that I was an officer in the military. It's going to be how I impacted the lives of the people around me. So that is going to lead into our next story. And then we're going to go into some more exercises here. Just a few more to give you guys something to think about and something to reflect on. So this story happened to me in Afghanistan. It goes back to my time deployed in Afghanistan. And I want to set this scene for you. So it was a high alert mission, because we are operating in Taliban territory and we were visiting a makeshift school. And there is nothing the Taliban would have loved more at the time than to attack a school for girls being visited by American soldiers. So imagine I step into the room and I see all the young girls and I smile at them. And they're all looking at me like I'm an alien. And then I take off my Kevlar. And for the first time, they realize that I am a woman. So I see a book on the table, and it's an Arabic book, and I know how to read Arabic. So I picked it up and I started reading that book. And all of a sudden, I heard a blood-curdling scream. Now I immediately went for my weapon,

I looked at the teacher and he was laughing. And I said, sir, is there something that I did wrong? I don't understand what's going on right now. And he, as he laughed, he said, ma'am, these girls have never seen a woman read. Can y'all imagine that? You know, it was a moment that I knew those girls would never forget. And I would never forget it either. And I'll tell you what, none of those girls had that reaction because I was an officer in the military, because I served, you know, so many years, because I had, you know, these awards or these titles. Nobody cared about that. That had nothing to do with that moment of impact. What happened at that time was that someone saw something in me that allowed them to know that something was possible for them. And that's a moment that I had to go back to as we fast forward to my transition time when I'm really struggling. And I thought about that time and I thought, you know, they didn't care what I had done. They didn't care anything that I had achieved. They just cared that they saw something that was possible for them now. And I just use that story, y'all, to tell you that sometimes in life, it really is not the things that matter that we think matter the most. That was an ordinary day for me, but it changed those girls' lives. And I will tell y'all, there are things that you do in just an ordinary day for you that matter, that make a difference. You may not have an OER, sorry, going back to military terminology, y'all forgive me. I've been brainwashed a little bit, but OER, officer evaluation report. So, you know, the things that tell you you've achieved, those aren't what really matter, y'all. And when you're sitting in that rocking chair, you're not going to be looking at your certificates of accomplishment. You're not going to be looking at the trophies on the wall. You're going to be thinking about the lives that you impacted. And I'll tell you, those impacts, they happen in the day-to-day regular stuff. It's not some big, grandiose moment. It's just when you decided to love others and to be love. And that's, again, what it means to be a child of God. God created us to love one another. And that's what really matters. And so I just want to encourage you all today. I want you to ask yourselves, is there something that I have tied to my identity that is the metric I use for how I judge myself, whether I'm successful, whether I'm a good person, whether I've made it? And again, it's nothing that you're going to see on social media. It's nothing that you're going to find framed on the wall. It's going to be the person-to-person impact that you have on others. And I really want you to think about that. After this podcast is over, I want you to go back and look over some of the things that you wrote down and decide for yourself if you need to change those. Because the hardest part is actually identifying them to begin with. But once you do, they become harder and harder to ignore. And it's very encouraging when you're catching yourself falling back onto that old identity of, I need to be, I need to do, I need to achieve. And you realize, no, I matter because I'm a child of God. All right, so next, y'all, I want to ask you a question, and I want you to think about it. Sit with this for a moment, and again, whatever comes up, write it down. Where do you say you trust God, but live as though everything still depends?

that's on you. And I want you to notice what you're carrying and what you were never meant to control. So again, this goes back to the pressure that we put on ourselves. The things that you think you have to do in order to matter, the way you think you have to be before you start judging yourself. And that can be the hardest thing to handle, because that voice that is judging us, it's so constant. It's always there. And it's so constant that it doesn't even alarm us. You know, I want you to imagine that you are sitting in your house, and let's say you have some kids or you live with some friends, and you know, you hear the normal voices, and then all of a sudden you hear a booming, aggressive voice and you've never heard it before. What are you going to do? You're going to be like, whoa, what was that? Who's in this house? Do I trust this person? Should I give them access to myself? And the answer is probably going to be no. You're probably going to be on guard, and you're probably going to say, I don't know who you are, but you need to get the heck out of here, right? And I'll tell you what, that's what we should be able to do to the negative voice in our head. Y'all forgive me. I need to plug in my computer real quick because it's about to die. Okay. I'll get better at this. I promise y'all. But yeah, so if you heard a voice you'd never heard before, you didn't recognize, and it sounded aggressive, you would say like, whoa, stop. I don't know who you are. And I sure as heck am not going to listen to you tell me to go collect all my valuables and put them in a bag for you, right? So why can't we do that with a negative voice in our head? Because it has become second nature to us. It is just as common as our child in the house that we would never even be concerned because we're so used to the sound of it. And that's why these exercises are so important, because once you start identifying these things, for example, for me, I only matter when I'm performing. That's a voice and it's constant. But now that I know I didn't choose that voice, it was something that developed as a child and that I just reinforced as I went through the different chapters of my life. Now it's a little bit easier for me to identify when I hear that voice and say, whoa, who are you? I didn't invite you to the house. You can leave. Thank you. And on one hand, it sounds very simple, and it is very simple, but it's not easy. But you have to start somewhere. And so I hope this exercise identified for you, what is that voice for you? And how can you get a little bit better about recognizing it? And then deciding something else for yourself. All right. So something that I want to have you all think about is that we always own the responsibility, but we need to learn to surrender the outcome. And remember that surrender is not abandoning responsibility. It's releasing the ownership of what was never yours to control. What do I mean by that? Well, for me, during my time of transition, it was the outcome of what my transition looked like. I had to control it. I had to be successful. I had to jump into the next thing without a pause, without a break, continue being strong, and continue to win. But guess what? I had the responsibility to choose how I wanted to be during that time of my life, but I didn't own the outcome. And so because that voice told me that I only matter when I'm achieving, and I was not seeing that outcome in my real life, it was devastating to me because I thought I just need to try harder.
I just need to be stronger. I just need to do more. And in truth, I didn't have any control over the outcome. I only had control over what I was doing. And sometimes that's hard to do. That's hard to let go. But also we have to know that no matter how perfect we are, no matter how much effort we put into something, the cards are going to fall where they fall. And so the more we can accept that, the more we can have control over our own peace and sanity. So we're going to do another little exercise. And this exercise, I want you to draw two columns. On one column, you're going to write down all the things that you own. So for example, I have some listed here: my preparation, my honesty, my behavior, my effort, my boundaries, my next step. Those are just examples, and I want you to write down what you think you own. And then I want you to write a separate list, and I want you to think through the same situations that maybe what you're struggling with right now, or some way that you feel like you could be doing better. And I want you to write down everything that you can think of that has to do with what you think you have control over. And then when you've exhausted that list, I want you to go back and on the other side, write what is not mine. So for example, let's say that you have a presentation coming up. You may be tempted to put under the mine column a successful brief, a successful presentation, that it goes well, that people agree with you, that the CEO decides to go the direction that you present. But if you really think about it, the result is not yours. So what's not yours is the reaction of other people, their opinions, how things work out, the timing of it, the outcome, whether whoever's involved approves or not, and what I cannot control. And I want you guys to look at those and to really accept for yourself that you do still have a responsibility, and there are things that you need to do and to take action and to be responsible for yourself. But I really want you to focus on what you can't control. And I want you to come to terms with that, because sometimes that is the hardest part, y'all, is that we have an expectation. And most of the time people are disappointed, it's because the expectation wasn't met. So if we can learn to set better expectations, we're going to do much better. Now, I want you to think about what your purpose is in life and how do you define it? How do you define your purpose? What have you been given? Who could it serve? And what is one thing I can do with it this week? I want you to take some time to answer those questions, because I want to let you know that your purpose is stewardship. It's not proof. What do I mean by that? What have I been given? Who can I serve? How do I use my talents? Those are gifts from God that He put specially in you
to do what only you can do on this earth. And for example, it may be something as simple as, I'm a good listener. Who can I serve with my ability to listen well? Who needs to be heard right now? I want you to think about those things. But again, in the context of what you own and what is not yours, you own the responsibility of using your gifts, but you can't control the outcome. All right. This is the last exercise that we're going to do. And I want you to really think about these questions for yourself. I want you to take a deep breath in, blow it out, and I want you to answer these questions honestly. What have I been trying to prove? What strength do I rely on the most? What have I been asking that strength to carry? What is actually mine to do? And what do I need to surrender?

0: I hope you all will sit with those questions and reflect on them and allow whatever comes up naturally to be your answer with no judgment, but just an opportunity for you to learn more about yourself, to think about how you're naturally programmed, and to decide if there's something that you want to do differently. And now for our last question, who might you become if you no longer needed your achievements, your usefulness, your strength, or performance to prove that you matter? Maybe you don't need to become stronger. Maybe you need to stop asking your strength to carry what it was never designed to carry. And so, y'all, I'm going to leave you with a happy ending to my story. After those 2 years of struggling, because I didn't realize that I was still operating on a nervous system that told me that I needed to achieve, I needed to do, I needed to be in order to matter in life, I came to understand that I wanted to change my programming, that I didn't want to be the default of the way that I judged myself. And what happened after that? I really grew closer with God. I really spent my energy just focusing on Him. And understanding that if I'm still here, it's because He's not done with me yet. And I would say that to you too. If there's anyone out there that's struggling, wondering, do I matter? Would anybody care if I was here? The answer is yes. Yes, you matter. Because if you put your hand on your heart, and you feel it beating, and you feel that rise and fall of your chest as the air is going in and out of your lungs, you know you're not done yet. God still has something for you because you matter. And for me, once I came to finally understand that, and I no longer had to achieve, I no longer had to do, I finally had some peace in my life. I finally had some compassion for myself. And I no longer focused every day on what do I need to do today? What do I need to achieve? And I decided just focusing on enjoying life, going back to those little things. How am I showing up for my family? Or what about if I'm in the grocery store? How am I treating people around me? I'm sure that you have had this same experience where you've said something nice to somebody and they said, wow, you really made my day. I really needed that. What if that's how you could matter? Because you were just being you. But you just being you in that moment was enough to make somebody's day, was enough to make someone feel loved and appreciated. I'd love for you guys to think about that. And when you have some time, go back and look over your answers and see if there's anything that comes out of it for you. I've really enjoyed spending this time with you. I hope you got something out of it. And let me know in the comments if you learned anything, if you have any other questions, I'd love to hear what your thoughts are. Until next time, I want you to remember that each day you have a chance to lean into your legacy. Until next time, guys. I'll see you next Monday.
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All right, what's up, everyone? Welcome in to Inside the Hoosier Mind, brought to you by Military Broadcast Radio, helping give veterans a voice. It is great to be here on a Tuesday evening. Not only that, but we also have a very short time until we get to the most important one, and that is the kickoff for college football. And man, are we excited. We're only about 11 days away from the first kickoff on the 29th. It's against TCU and North Carolina, as well as you have Virginia and NC State. I'll probably go over those more next week. But nonetheless, we have football coming back very, very soon. MJ in the world of conscious positive thinking is joining us. MJ, appreciate you joining, ma'am. I know you're excited. I'm excited to see how your Penn State Nittany Lions do this year, because you guys really, you know, drew the luck of the schedule draw as far as, you know, kind of the easiest Big Ten schedule, probably the easiest schedule in the country for a Power Four team in a major conference like the Big Ten. So you guys, all eyes are going to be on you as far as Matt Campbell, Rocco Beck, all of that. And of course, with it only being 11 days until the kickoff of college football, we of course have to end the offseason with some college football drama. And one of the ones that has been sweeping the news more so last week than it is this week, it's kind of died down a little bit, but people are still talking about it because, again, it's the down period. College football hasn't kicked off yet. There's not much to talk about. We just have to stretch out these next 11 days, and then we're golden. But there was a pretty big ripple as far as the sports world goes because of the whole Jaden Daniels and LSU situation, with LSU issuing out number 5 to he was and still is a All-American freshman cornerback, now going into his sophomore year, DJ Pickett. They issued that number to DJ because that was the number he was promised in order to commit to LSU, as well as, you know, he's a five-star prospect. He's one of the best in the country. He's 6'4". He actually played last year as a freshman, did pretty decently well. Obviously, he played in kind of rotation with Mansoor Delane on the other side, so DJ Pickett was kind of the number 2, number 3 guy. And just because nobody really knew what to expect from him, he was hard to have to manage to deal with. I know he did end up getting an interception in that Florida game against DJ Lacque, but he threw 5 interceptions in that game, so that's really not much of a surprise. But as far as Jaden Daniels and the whole number 5 thing goes, with him being upset at LSU for putting the number back in rotation. So let's look at the facts that we do know so far. There's a lot of speculation that it's his mom and his team that are the ones saying this. As far as we know, Jaden Daniels has not come out directly and said whether or not he hasn't come out directly and shamed this, but nor has he condoned it either. And there's a lot of thought that somebody on his team, we don't know who, again, we more than likely think that it's his mom because his mom's his own agent, that she looks at it as a sign of disrespect to Jaden. And the other fact that we have to look at is more than likely Brian Kelly promised him this of, hey, as long as I'm the head coach here, nobody else will wear number 5. You know, you won Heisman in it. And albeit LSU has only ever had 3 Heismans in its history tenure of a football program, the other 2, that has very much been the case so far. Nobody else has wore Billy Cannon's number 20, who's the only number officially retired by LSU. And ever since Joe Burrow won it, won not only the national championship, but the Heisman, same as Billy Cannon, nobody has worn number 9 ever since. And as of right now, as of August 18th, 2026, more than likely isn't going to ever wear it again. Now, that might change depending on what 5-star prospect comes out of there, what, you know, a highly talented recruit either comes out of high school, whether they come out of the transfer portal, whether they reach out to Joe Burrow and ask him his permission on whether or not they can wear number 9. You never know. And you know, speaking of Joe Burrow, he even brought that up in an interview because he was asked, you know, how do you
How do you feel on the situation? He had just heard about it. He wasn't going to make a comment. And for him too, you know, I'm sure he's somewhat in the know, but it's also one of those, it's like, yeah, it's not really my place to speak. Cause for him, you know, he doesn't know what Jaden's going through. You know, he doesn't know all the inklings behind the scenes. You know, it's not like LSU still has him on speed dial. Like, hey, this is what we're going to do. And he gives the yes or no nod. But with Brian Kelly probably having promised Jaden that, now Brian Kelly's been long since fired and Lane Kiffin comes in, it's hard for you to say no to a five-star prospect that you recruited there to LSU, more than likely probably got, you know, reached out or contacted through the transfer portal, you know, hey, leave LSU, you know, come here, come there, and whatnot, and we'll let you wear whatever number you want to wear. If you want to wear five, we'll let you wear five. We'll figure out a way. And that's the thing that, to me, when I listened to all the different perspectives on this, because I really didn't hear a lot of people more in favor of Daniels. It's a lot of people, when I watched their reactions, when I listened to what they said on it, I kind of felt in the same way of, you're not bigger than the university itself. You're not bigger than LSU. Now, I'm saying that with a little bit of bias, being an LSU fan, attending LSU, all of that. I don't speak on behalf of LSU, but as an LSU fan and as somebody who's grown up watching LSU for a long time, LSU was here before you. LSU will be here after you. And that's one of the things that Jaden really has to, and again, I hate that I'm putting this more on Jaden, because I believe it's more on Jaden's team. Jaden's team needs to realize that more than anything. I look at it, this was something that really hit me hard when I was in the service. And it was funny, because as I realized this, and when I would tell other people who they had been in the service for a long time, and I, you know, full transparency, not to get off onto a full, you know, TED Talk rabbit hole as far as my time in the military goes, it really hurt a lot of people's feelings when I would tell people who, you know, they absolutely love the military, they love being in it, they had, you know, devoted, you know, X amount of years to the military, either same as me, if not more. And it was one of those, you know, they're like, oh no, they're gonna absolutely fall apart when I leave. Like, nope, no, they ain't. They do not care about you, dude. And it's funny, because they're, well, no, they care about me. Nope. Whatever number you have on your common access card, your military ID, whatever number you have on that, that's the number they associate you with. There's a number before you, there's a number after you, and there's multiple numbers before, and there's multiple numbers after. You are one of them number. And that was a hard thing for, and many of them still denied it. Many of them still just could not come to terms with the fact of the military, any branch that they served in, no matter what branch, no matter what base, no matter what MOS, AFSC, rate, whatever you want to call it, no matter the position, no matter who you were, no matter what you did, you were replaceable. And the institution, the Department of Defense, Department of War, it was originally the Department of War, then the Department of Defense, now it's the Department of War and the Department of Defense. Not going down that rabbit hole either. But nonetheless, it was here before you, and when you retire, when your time is done, it's going to be there after you. And to me, that's what Jaden Daniels' team needs to realize with LSU. LSU was a championship-winning program before Jaden got there. They were a great program before Jaden got there. Now, they had a bad year prior to Jaden Daniels getting there, so that is 100% true. He did elevate them to being better, but they still had a bad time. And since Jaden Daniels left, they're still there. They even still had a good season post Jaden Daniels with Garrett Nussmeier. Now, obviously, last year, 7-6, not as good of a year, but they're still there. And LSU still exists with or without Jaden Daniels. Here's the other thing that I feel when I was listening to some of the arguments on whether or not his number should be, quote unquote, retired. Not all programs retire numbers. Now, LSU, you know, again, they have kind of more of the long-standing tradition of, you know, nobody has wore Billy Cannon's number ever since he won the Heisman and ever since he won the national championship all the way back in 1958.
That was a long, long time ago, and it was a way different time. There was also a rule that came out in 2007 from the NCAA. I don't remember the rule in its entirety, but there is a standing rule, I believe, that the player has to basically have left for at least 5 years, or maybe this is LSU's own standing rule, has to have left for at least 5 years before they can even consider retiring the number. Now, obviously, they could have retired Joe Burrow's number if they wanted to. They haven't yet. Why, I don't particularly know. But, you know, obviously, it hasn't been that long since Jaden left, and obviously not long enough for them to merit doing that. For him, because he did win a Heisman, it is one of those that's, okay, it's a bit of a slight because, yeah, you gave number five out. But here's the other way that I look at this, and it was actually brought up by LeVar Arrington, and I feel like he brought up probably one of the best kind of in the middle arguments, if I had to really put it in that way. He brought up the point that when LeVar Arrington was at Penn State and he got to wear number 11, which is the one that he wanted. He got to wear number 11. He made number 11 what it was on defense. Now, obviously, each person is different when it comes to whether or not they want guys after them to wear their number or not. A lot of times, the university may call and ask for permission, you know, such as Penn State with LeVar Arrington, like, hey, this kid wants to wear number 11. Like, is that cool? And he kind of gives the blessing of yes or no. We even see that in professional organizations, too. You know, look at Peyton Manning with Denver and wearing number 18. You know, he got permission from the family to do that. Same with Malik Nabers and the Giants on being able to wear number one. And again, organizations all across the league do it completely differently, and even the same in college football. Every team, every college does it differently as far as how they handle it. And LeVar brought up a good point. He said for him, number 11 on defense, that means you're the guy. You know, if you look at some of the other famous guys that wore number 11 post LeVar Arrington, you know, he actually called Penn State and asked them to have Navarro Bowman wear number 11 after he left. Same with Micah Parsons. You know, Micah Parsons got to wear number 11 because LeVar Arrington signed off on it. Same with Abdul Carter. There's a couple other guys, I believe, in between there that even got to wear number 11 because he signed off on it. But he brought up a good point. He goes, but that's just on defense. He goes, now offense? He goes, I see guys on offense wear number 11 all the time. Doesn't bother me. And to me, that makes it even more of a compelling argument, because I get maybe wanting the number retired as a whole, but if anything, if they gave number five to another offensive guy, okay, now you can feel a little bit slighted. It's on a defensive guy. Number five on the defense doesn't have the same impact as number five on the offense does. And that's how LeVar Arrington put it with number 11 at Penn State. Number 11 doesn't have the same impact on offense as it does on defense for Penn State. If you're wearing number 11 on Penn State, especially in today's time and age, that means you're a guy. That means you have been signed off by a dude who also wore number 11 at Penn State, was an all-time great in college football, and was an all-time great for Penn State. I'm sure MJ, you probably remember watching LeVar, and I know he's a Nittany Lion, so you might be a little bit of a fan of him. But I felt like he probably brought it. He made the point the best of it's a defensive guy wearing it. Don't really sweat it as much. And then there is another perspective that to me, I felt also kind of brings a lot of relevancy to it. And believe it or not, Michael Irving talked about this several years ago. He said he didn't want his number retired. And he brought up the point of when you have a number retired, he goes, think about it. You think about any number for any potential sports team, right? You can look at the Bears, for example, of number 54 for Brian Urlacher. Like, he made number 54 completely relevant. He's big-time player, one best in franchise history for the Bears. And nobody had worn 54 until one of the new offensive linemen, he gave him his blessing to wear 54. Now, do we know if it's going to be good or not? We don't know. But it brings relevancy back to the number. He said, if you retire a number and it goes up in the rafters, he goes, unless somebody looks up, unless somebody makes mention of it, either on a broadcast, on television, he goes, because unless you go to the stadium, you're not going to see it. You're not going to
They may show them for like a couple seconds. Like, oh, hey, look at all the retired jerseys like here. Look at all the retired numbers. And you even may see it in the background. It's not going to be a highlight, though. And Mike Ordering brought up a really good point with that. He said, look at even his time in Dallas. He said, they didn't retire number 88. And he wasn't even the original big number 88 in Dallas. You had Drew Pearson before that who wore number 88. Man, I think maybe people worn it in between there. I don't really remember or know off the top of my head. But then Michael Irvin comes in. He wears it, makes 88 a completely big name. And then you associate 88 with Michael Irvin and Drew Pearson. Now, I believe there was another, I believe it was Antonio Bryant was the name after Michael Irvin to wear it, that he was supposed to be the next big star. Didn't really happen. And then 88 just wasn't worn for a while until Des Bryant came into the picture. And now, whenever you think of 88, you think Des Bryant, you think Michael Irvin, you think Drew Pearson. After Des Bryant leaves, nobody wears it. Then they draft CeeDee Lamb. CeeDee Lamb wears 88. So now, again, when you think of 88 and you think the Cowboys, Michael Irvin is a name that's associated with it because they don't retire it, because they put such an emphasis and a highlight on a number like that. They bring up all the other previous star players that have gotten to wear that number. Now, that's a bit of a different tradition as far as, hey, we typically give this to guys who we think or we, you know, quote unquote, know are going to be great in the league. We want you to be associated with that number along with these other legends. And I feel like that's a completely logical argument. And for Jaden Daniels, I mean, it's only been a couple of years since you left, so it's not like people are going to forget you that quickly. Especially in the modern sports day world, like if they've watched any kind of sports and they follow any kind of college football, you're not completely forgotten to history. But, you know, 10, 15 years down the road, when your career is potentially done, that may end up being an argument of, hey, you know, like if you see somebody out there wearing number 5, like, oh yeah, another, you know who the last great quarterback to wear number 5 for LSU was? Jaden Daniels. He won a Heisman. Like that brings relevancy, that keeps your name going, even though, yes, you did something spectacular with the number, you did something great. It to me, I feel like if you retire a number, if you do something like that, you kind of get lost to history. But again, that's just me personally. It's one of those when I heard about this and I saw it, I was like, I feel like this is just we're bored. We're in the last home stretch of trying to get to college football. And it kind of reminds me of like whenever you were in school, and it was like, man, we're like this close to summer break. And it's like those last few days just drag on the absolute worst. It's like it takes forever for anything to happen. It takes forever for any type of movement to go through. And I honestly kind of feel like that's really the case with this. MJ brought up the point. She said, honestly, today I believe more balance with numbers needs to be reevaluated. Only so many players and numbers through the years. I'm glad I brought this topic up. I appreciate that, MJ. And that does bring up another good point. You know, even though it's not football related, look at the Yankees. I think they have like 20-something number, like 22 numbers retired, and there's only 99. Well, technically 100 if you count zero. But, like, you only have so many numbers. And if you retire 22 of them, okay, well, it's going to leave less numbers for people to be able to pick, you know, moving on. And that's completely why the NFL actually had to change their number rules of, I believe the Giants and the Bears have the most numbers retired. And it's like, one was technically retired by the Giants until Malik Nabers was able to get permission to wear it. Number 11 by Phil Sims, number 56 for Lawrence Taylor. The Bears have, I think, 34, 7, there's a few, there's actually a ton more by Chicago that's been retired. 89 for Mike Ditka, I think 51, like all of them have been, like 58, I believe. All of those numbers have been retired by Chicago, the Giants, the Yankees, like all of these different teams have so many numbers retired. And don't get me wrong, if they are that player that makes that big of an impact on the franchise, you know, that's completely understandable. But when you have a franchise that's been around for, you know, hundreds of years, and with the potential idea that it's going to continue to be around for hundreds of years, why would you hire the number? Like,
there, I know there's some colleges, like, you can wear the number, but then you have, like, a patch or, like, a sticker of, like, hey, these are other great players that have worn this number, too, to keep the relevance, to keep the history attached to that number, but not keep the number out of circulation kind of thing. So that, like I said, that's kind of my thought on it. I don't think it's the end of the world if you don't retire a number. And especially now in college football, I mean, the way the landscape is currently set up of, you are constantly having to fight other people for your roster. You're constantly having to fight people as far as getting your recruits in. And that was already an issue to start with before of, you know, how do we get a recruit in? You know, how do we keep this guy from potentially going to a rival or potentially going to another conference? And especially if they're like a homegrown state kid, it's like, man, how do we keep them in state? How do we keep them here and keep our team growing? And sometimes for some kids, the number is it. I mean, when you think about NIL and you think about, you know, bringing your name, your image, your likeness, and your brand, that's what a lot of kids have been taught how to do. Of like, hey, you know, look at TB12, for example. It's like, he's always going to be associated with 12. It's like, I have to have that number. Like, that is my brand. And that's how some of these kids, you know, that's kind of their business model. And realistically, like, when you're an athlete like that, especially collegiate, potentially going pro, and you can get paid money for this, you have to have a brand. So if you're a kid that's like, man, I want to potentially go to LSU, and it's like, oh, but I can't wear number 5. Man, I've worn number 5 my whole life. Yeah, maybe I won't go to LSU. Like, that could be a real thing. MJ, yeah, I guess they can have an elite group when and if it gets retired again. They might find out there's more honor in being able to wear it. Most children pick a number as they looked up to the number 11 player. And there's another guy, I know people aren't as big of a fan of him, but Emmanuel Acho brought this up for him. You know, he idolized number 11 at Texas because I believe that was Derek Johnson for the Chiefs. That's who he grew up watching and emulating when it came to playing football, and that's who he wanted to wear. And he was like, no. So for a lot of kids, yeah, I mean, that would be an absolute dream. I mean, for, think about any kid if they're, you know, 6, 7, 8 years old and they remember watching Jaden play, if they're old enough and it's like, hey, I want to wear number 5 because that's who I want to emulate. You can even go as far as into like basketball. Back in the day, everybody wanted to wear 23 because of Jordan. Everybody wanted to wear 34 because of Shaq. Everybody wanted to wear 33 because of Larry Bird. And then when Allen Iverson came in, everybody wanted to wear 3. Like, it, if you have the honor and you have the approval to be able to wear a number like that, it's cool to be able to do, because like you said, MJ, you get to have the honor of wearing it. Maybe it's a childhood hero. Maybe it's a childhood hero for somebody else. But it's also an honor because that team, that franchise, that organization, whoever feels, hey, we think with your talent, your leadership capabilities, how you play, whatever the intangibles or tangibles may or may not be, we have this big of faith in you. We want to associate you with a legend's number. Like, and that to me is a really cool thing. And then a little bit of a side tangent before we wrap this argument up. There was one more argument that was made that kind of made me laugh because I do remember this happening. There was a kid, I think it was Deuce Knight at Auburn. I don't think he's at Auburn anymore, but it was a quarterback going to Auburn. He's a very highly touted prospect coming out of high school. He wanted to wear Cam Newton's number 2, and he even called Cam Newton and said, hey, man, can I wear your number 2 there at Auburn? And to censor quote Cam, he said, and I quote, F no, make your own number. Make a number that's associated with you. So, I mean, I get that same argument too from guys who, if they made a legacy, it's like, no, that I did that with that number. You make your own journey. You be your own you. Don't try to be me. Don't try to be Cam Newton. Try to be whoever you are individually, and you make the number that you want to make. And it was kind of the same argument that people made for Abdul Carter last year coming out of Penn State to go to the Giants. He wanted to wear 11, retired. He wanted to wear 56, retired. And both of them said no. So to me, it's like, I do get it of wanting to kind of have that honor and acknowledge them, and with the hopes that you're going to also meet those expectations, but at the same time, yeah, make your own story, make your own number. You are uniquely you.
There's only one of you in the entire world, whether you're a twin, triplet, quadruplet, octuplet, whatever the case may be. There's only one of you. So make your journey, make your number who you want to be and how you want to be associated. But nonetheless, good topic. And I appreciate that, MJ. Appreciate you chiming in on that, especially with you being a Penn State fan. Because like I said, I heard LeVar say it and I really liked his take on it. So with that, though, we, like I said, we're 11 days away from college football. We're still a couple weeks away from the NFL kicking off the beginning of September. But in the meantime, we have the preseason. And the preseason, I don't dive deep into the preseason. Typically, I might, you know, point out a couple things. I know Mike and I kind of talked a little bit last week with preseason about, you know, how some teams did, if there's any rookies we think may or may not stand out. I know Fernando Mendoza ended up having a pretty good, you know, little bit of a season debut for the Raiders as far as some of his performance goes against some of the first string starters for Arizona. But overall, though, I mean, it's all vanilla schemes. There's not really a whole lot of, you know, fanciness. It's just to kind of get them an idea of what a little bit of game speed might look like. And, of course, some of the guys that they're playing with may or may not even be on the roster if they themselves are even on the roster. But one of the big things I was talking about was Jackson Dart. The Vikings played the Giants this past weekend. It was a really ugly game. I mean, it's preseason. I didn't expect anything pretty or fancy, but, man, it was bad. The Jackson Dart gets hit by the Vikings cornerback. Nasty hit. He was just completely unblocked. Takes a hit, immediately goes to the ground. After that, he gets taken into the blue medical tent. Jameis Winston comes in, finishes for him. I believe he did end up coming out for one more drive, or maybe even the what was left of that drive after they evaluated him for a concussion. And he ultimately ended up finishing, but it's not something that you want to see, especially if you're a Giants fan. It's not something you want to see from your star quarterback, especially from last year, taking a hit like that in a meaningless preseason game. This is one of those, it's where I do kind of have a little bit of an issue with the preseason, and I've talked about this personally myself for the last few years. I get the purpose of preseason. You know, sometimes it's getting guys a little bit acclimated. You know, you can only do so much in practice. You can only do so much even in like one-on-one practice where you practice with another team simultaneously. So you get a little bit of an idea there. So I get that in the sense of maybe getting guys a little bit of rust, maybe get them into start to get them into that game shape, get them used to getting hit and whatnot, getting ready. It's the first preseason game of the year, man. Like, you still got two more after this. You could have easily put him in next game, even the last game if you wanted to. You didn't have to put him in the first game. But for him to take a hit like that and then immediately go into the blue tent, that's just absolutely insane. And it's not a good start. And if I was a Giants fan, that's not a good start that I'd want to see from Coach Harbaugh of like, hey, why is our starting guy out there just getting absolutely blown to smithereens by an unblocked defensive guy from Minnesota? It did bring up apparently a good point of Jackson Dart said he's kind of annoyed with the fact that every time he gets hit, they immediately bring him into the blue tent and they start evaluating him for a concussion. That does bring up a couple of things. One, it's at least hopefully they're recognizing that the whole CTE issue, the whole issue with all of that and just players' health in general truly matters, and that they're trying to make sure that they're doing their due diligence. But it also makes you wonder, you know, is he taking more hits and is he truly not healthy to the point where they're having to basically force him to go in the medical tent? And some guys are like that, especially in a competitive sport where, and if you go down and the next guy comes up, you may not get your spot back. Now, for him, he's kind of in that sweet spot because don't get me wrong. I like J-Mo. I like Jameis Winston. He's entertaining. He's grown a lot, but he's still funny. I don't think you have to worry about losing your job, Jameis Winston, but nonetheless, it does bring up a good point of I get where they want to be protective. I get where they want to make sure that, you know, they're doing their due diligence for him. But I also feel that it's kind of tiptoeing a line of you're evaluating so much
then when is the question going to be brought up of when should we just get rid of this as a whole? Now, I know that's always kind of a fear tactic and a fear topic that everybody brings up. I think every single year as they kind of adjust the rules for some stuff, like when you can't hit a quarterback, you can't hit a player like below the knees, you can't hit a player above his head, all these different, and it's for player safety. And it's one of those, I don't disagree. I think that there does need to an extent be some type of safety in there. Like you can't just be letting guys absolutely get their heads taken off from a hit or their knees and legs blown out from underneath them from a guy just doing a tackle and whatnot. So, I mean, there does need to be a level of safety. But truly, I don't know if the NFL would ever go to the point of kind of being like a non-touching or flag football-y. I don't think that would ever happen. I think just because the amount of money that they make, now again, they're going to continue to emphasize safety. They're probably going to crack down on a lot of things, but I don't necessarily think they would get rid of it. Now, obviously, it changes every single year. There's always going to be controversial calls. There's always going to be controversial hits. But I don't think it's ultimately going to end the game that we love that much. But nonetheless, though, it was just sad and weird to see Dart have to take a hit like that in the preseason. It wasn't the first play, but it was kind of into the first drive, and he was just completely unblocked and hit. So it will be interesting to see how they decide to go with the rest of the season. Like I said, if it was me, if you want to start him in the starting offensive line for like a drive, I would say do it like third game, and I would only do it for like one, maybe two drives if you really feel it's necessary. Because obviously, any given play, any given drive, you can have a massive, season-ending injury happen, potentially, and hopefully not. But you unfortunately could even have a career-ending injury happen. It's the way the world works. It's the way the game works. So hopefully that does not happen. But nonetheless, though, that is the risk that they run. So hopefully the Harbaugh and the Giants get that figured out. But the last topic I wanted to talk about, though, this came out last week, I believe. Excuse me. This came out last week, and it was the official AP top 25 poll, and it wasn't too far off of what the coaches' poll was. There's a few teams ultimately ended up getting switched around. I don't remember what they were off the top of my head, but I mean, they were super, super close. I mean, there's some on here. I can bring it up to show that it was really close. If I remember correctly, the coaches had Texas and Notre Dame flipped. They had Oklahoma and Ole Miss flipped. LSU and Alabama flipped. I believe Washington and Penn State were flipped. I think SMU was just after Tennessee. And then the other major difference with them was Clemson was at 23 in the coaches' AP, in the coaches' poll. And Louisville was actually not even in here, and Houston was bumped down to 24. So this is the official preseason top 25 of how it looks right now. And it's kind of funny when you look at it. The only one that I would say I really kind of disagree with, but then after that, honestly, it's kind of a hodgepodge of however you want to put them, however you want to lay them out. I think I would honestly put Oregon at one. Now, some of this might be, Ohio State has the continuity of Ryan Day still. They still have the continuity of Matt Patricia on defense. The defense has been solid the last few years. I know even last year they thought that the defense was going to take a step back because of all the draft picks that went before then. They ultimately ended up being one of the best defenses in the country. Now, obviously, they have to replace Brian Hartline with Arthur Smith. How does that ultimately end up working out? But they do get the niceness of the continuity of Julian Sayin. They still have Jeremiah Smith. How does Chris Henry Jr. ultimately end up working out there on the offense? How does he respond? Because more likely teams are going to try to be doubling Jeremiah Smith, so is Chris Henry Jr. Going to be getting a lot of looks. And I believe even the third wide receiver, I don't remember his name off the top of my head, but how is he going to also look? Because, I mean, they could both have potentially really big seasons
just because everybody's going to be trying to guard and double team Jeremiah Smith. If it was me, though, I would probably put Oregon at one just because of all the talent that they had. They brought a ton of pieces back. They really didn't lose a lot in the draft. Now, they lost key players. They lost Thieneman. They lost the tight end to the Jets. So, I mean, they lost guys, but they still brought Dante Moore back. Now they have Dylan Raiola as his backup. So if anything does happen to Dante, they have somebody who has starting experience, who has a better supporting cast, a team around him. So there's a lot of good things that could come out of that. Georgia at three is the only other one that kind of makes me think a little bit. And honestly, truthfully, if it was me building it, I would probably move Georgia to about five,

does he do? Again, Miami, kind of the same thing. They lost a lot of guys in the draft on the offensive line and the defensive line. And obviously, how does Darian Mensah end up filling in their quarterback after Carson Beck is gone? So it's like once you get to like five through kind of seven, like, yeah, you can kind of toss those, and I could probably make an argument for or against them. Texas A&M at eight, kind of the same thing. They brought a lot of guys back. They filled in a lot of holes from the transfer portal. To me, though, can Texas A&M take that next step? And what I mean by that is, can they get a big quality win against somebody who, you know, has kind of been a boogeyman for them? Now, I know Texas A&M, they go to Tuscaloosa to face Alabama. And then, of course, they have to face Texas. They have to face LSU again, but they face them in Death Valley. And if I remember correctly, they host Texas this time, so they at least get that benefit. But they need to get a big win like that. And, you know, this has been a Texas A&M team. They always come in very highly recruited, very highly touted. They always have a ton of talent on Texas A&M, but it's like they can never put it all together. Last year they went 11-1, the only loss being to Texas, which was kind of a shocker of all things. I'm not saying they have to win every single game, but they got to show that they have some toughness and they have some grit. Like, you won 11 games, made it in the playoffs, but then you lose 10-7 to Miami, which is kind of crazy to have lost it in that kind of a manner. And you know, no knock to them or Miami, because Miami ended up going to the national championship. But that is kind of one of the craziest parts, is it's like Texas A&M has to take that next step forward. And can they do that? Now, I think eight is a pretty good place for them, just because, again, they brought a lot of pieces back and they've, you know, supplemented a lot of positions, but we'll see how it goes. Ole Miss at nine, I don't disagree with this, just because kind of the same thing. They're bringing a lot of continuity back. You know, Pete Golding is still the head coach. Now, obviously, they're fully replacing the offensive staff. They still have Trinidad Chambliss. They still have Kewon Lacy. But again, what do they look like post Lane Kiffin and Charlie Wise Jr.? I think that's what a lot of people forget, is throughout that playoff run, they still had Charlie Wise Jr. They still had a lot of that offensive staff that Lane Kiffin ended up bringing with him to LSU. But will they have that, you know, coming into how will that offense look with Trinidad Chambliss and Kewon Lacy going into this? Oklahoma at 10, I like this, especially if John Mateer can stay healthy. I definitely think they're a top 10 team. Kind of the same thing. They didn't really lose a whole lot of pieces on that defense, which absolutely carried them last year. The biggest question, though, can the offense be above average to complement that defense? It feels like every single year, and Joel Klatt even brought this up, and I wholeheartedly agree, that it feels like every single year Oklahoma either had a really good offense for so many years and the defense couldn't stop a wet paper bag, or like last year, the defense was absolutely stout and the offense could not move hardly at all. Now, not necessarily fair, because, you know, Mateer got hurt. Prior to him getting hurt, he was a Heisman front runner. Got hurt, had surgery, came back, and just wasn't the same post then. If they can keep him healthy, and if he can stay healthy, I think we're in a completely different conversation, though. LSU at 11, I'll be honest, even as an LSU fan, I don't know if I'd put him at 11. And a majority of that is I just don't know what to expect. I don't know what the offense is going to look like. On paper, they should be solid. On paper, everything is there. Obviously, they kept Blake Baker as the defensive coordinator for them. And they bring, you know, Charlie Weiss from Ole Miss. Lane Kiffin is obviously a guru on the offense. They have Sam Levitt from Arizona State, who, when he gets out of the pocket and he scrambles, he makes magic happen. But again, I don't know what to expect, because there's 40 plus new guys coming into this LSU roster, and Lane Kiffin has to try to make them all work. Now, he did it at Ole Miss. He was very successful, and I mean, they had a great year last year. I don't know how well that translates over to LSU. And again, a lot of new guys, new system. How does it work? Don't know. So I don't know if I would necessarily put them 11. I don't know where I would put them, but it's like, I don't know about that, but we'll see. Texas Tech at 12, I kind of see that. I feel like had they been able to keep Sorsby in that whole situation, not falling through, I think Texas Tech would have been in the top 10. I would have probably put them at 8 or 9, and either bump Ole Miss or Oklahoma, maybe even Texas A&M kind of up or down a little bit.

0: But I would have had Texas Tech in the top 10 had Brendan Sorsby stayed. They're going to go with Will Hammond, who he balled out last year against Utah. But again, there's just a lot of unproven question marks. They did really well in the transfer portal. They supplemented a lot of guys. They lost a lot of guys. But I mean, I still expect them to be able to come out of the Big 12 with no issue. Maybe against BYU, but ultimately I would have them winning it. Alabama at 13, I think that's kind of a – I think that's more of a testament to Alabama's defense more than anything. They lost a lot of key guys on offense. They lost Caden Proctor. They lost Giovanni Bernard. They lost a lot of pieces everywhere. And, of course, they lost Ty Simpson as well. So who's it going to be at quarterback? Is it going to be Keelon Russell? Is it going to be Austin Mack? You know, who is going to be quarterback for the Tide? And then, of course, how does Kalen DeBoer respond to all of this? Because, I mean, everybody's potentially calling for his job. Now he got an extension, so it's not like he could get fired. I doubt it. But, you know, at 13, I think a lot of that's just a pure nod to their defense and how good their defense is more likely going to be this season, especially their secondary. So I don't necessarily hate them being at 13, but it is kind of nice to not see them in the top 10, just personal bias. USC at 14, I feel like that's fairly respectable. You know, Jaden Maiava's back. They obviously lost some guys in the draft, especially like Mekhi Lemon. That's going to be hard to replace. But, I mean, this is probably going to be one of Lincoln Riley's best years as far as you're in the Big Ten. It's now year three going into the Big Ten. You have a fairly decent schedule. A lot of your tough opponents you get to host. But you do have a couple tough road games that you have to go on the road in the cold in the Midwest, like Indiana in the middle of November. That's going to be a cold game. But we'll see. I feel like 14 is a good spot for them, though. BYU at 15, kind of the same thing. They brought a lot of people back. You know, Bear Bachmeyer is still there. They were able to keep their star running back. Now, one of the issues, they did lose their star wide receiver because of some personal conduct issues there for BYU. So who does Bear Bachmeyer throw to? What does that ultimately look like? Now, the benefit is they are in the Big 12. They technically don't have to face Texas Tech unless they make the Big 12 championship. So there is a very high possibility that they may be sitting there at the end of the season at 11-0, 12-0. Their biggest test will definitely be Notre Dame, and of course they have Utah as well, but it won't be the end of the world. But it'll be interesting to see how the Cougs look at, but I don't mind them at 15. Michigan at 16, I feel like that's kind of a nod to Kyle Whittingham. The offenses should be better for Bryce Underwood as far as the wide receivers go. They have a five-star prospect. They have French from Texas. The defense should be a little bit better, especially with Kyle Whittingham as head coach. So Michigan at 16, I feel like, is a pretty decent spot. They can, and with their schedule, they still have an opportunity to move up. And, you know, I think even if they lose, especially to someone like USC, and they still have kind of a chance. And I know they face Indiana, but I believe it's in Ann Arbor. If they can get a win there, it's like, okay, there's potential for us to, there's room for growth, there's room for us to move up. Now, they do have a tough right out of the gate facing off against Oklahoma. But again, if they can keep it close, if there's something there, I don't think that'll hurt their rankings too bad. Washington at 17, kind of the same thing. Jed Fish is really good. They have Damon Williams. Again, they're replacing some people, but it's not the end of the world. They have probably one of the best winning records when it comes to being at home in Husky Stadium, so I like them at 17. Penn State at 18 is kind of interesting just because of we don't know what Penn State's going to look like. It's all a good chunk of Iowa State players all there in Happy Valley. Playing for, you know, Matt Campbell now, Rocco Becht. So 18 I don't feel like is bad. I think the only thing that might hurt them is the fact that they have such an easy schedule. Like, they only have, I think, a couple big games that they have to play. If I remember right, they don't have to face Ohio State. They don't have to face Oregon. I don't believe they have to face Indiana either. So it's like kind of all but kind of walk your way potentially into competing for a Big Ten championship spot. But it does kind of make me wonder, too, will you have enough there to be able to warrant moving up in the rankings because of who you face as far as quality of opponents and whatnot? We'll see. SMU 19, kind of the same thing. I feel like that's not a bad spot for them to start with. And honestly and truthfully, there's been a lot of people, myself included, feel that after Miami, because I feel like a lot of people have Miami all but locked in the ACC championship game, Louisville versus SMU that we, a lot of people, I think, whoever probably wins that battle, as long as they don't trip up anywhere in the future, more than likely that's going to be the other team that faces Miami for the ACC championship. Now, that could be completely wrong. Virginia Tech can maybe sneak in there. Maybe both teams slip up, barring any crazy injuries or firings. But with Jeff Brohm there at Louisville, anything's possible. SMU brings a lot back. As far as Jennings as the quarterback, Brett Lashley, the head coach, has done great with SMU, especially because they don't get any of the conference revenue money. Like, they joined the ACC and said, no, we won't. If you let us join, you don't have to pay us. We'll take care of everything ourselves. Crazy, but it's absolutely working. Tennessee at 20, kind of respect, kind of a nod to them, just because the talent they had. I feel like Tennessee's kind of in the same position as Alabama. Is it George McIntyre? Is it Brendan Frazier? You know, who is it? Who is it that's quarterbacking the Vols? So we'll see how that ultimately ends up going. I know Mike and Randy on the Vols. I like Tennessee, even though I'm an LSU fan. Tennessee's kind of that other team in the SEC. I'm like, I can rock with them. It'll be interesting to see how they go. So 20, I feel like, is still kind of a nod to Josh Heupel, what Tennessee's been able to do in the past. Utah 21, kind of the same thing. I respect to the team that's built. Devin Dampier still coming back there to Utah. Now, they lost a lot of key pieces as far as offensive line, a lot of transfers to Michigan and whatnot. So it'll be interesting to see. But again, they're kind of in a sweet spot of, you know, they don't have the toughest schedule in the Big 12. They don't have the easiest, but they don't have the toughest. They're in the Big 12. Anything is possible. And I feel like once you get to 21 to 25, you know, kind of any win can maybe bump you up a little bit. But even if you lose, it's not completely and totally the end of the world. Same with Iowa. That's kind of respect to Kurt Ferentz and whatnot there in Kinnick. So, I mean, shout out to them again. I think defensively they're going to be good. It's going to be a huge offensive question, though. 23 with Houston. I believe Willie Fritz is the head coach. Kind of a nod to them. They bring Connor Wakeman back, their starting quarterback. Houston should be better. Again, probably one of those teams that may be vying for a shot at the Big 12 championship. Now, they do have to face Texas Tech early on, which is kind of a pain in the butt for them. But again, if they can at least keep it close, if they can get a big win there, they should be okay. Now, Louisville at 24, obviously we talked about a lot of people have them potentially penciled in, them or SMU as far as facing Miami for the ACC championship. Now, Louisville does have a little bit of a tough schedule to start with. They start out the year facing Ole Miss, but it's at a neutral site. I believe it's in Nashville, if I remember correctly. And then they have to face SMU, and they don't have anybody else. They don't have Clemson. They don't have Miami. They don't have Florida State. They don't do any of that. So, I mean, if they can do – or maybe they do have Florida State. But nonetheless, if they can keep going, especially with Jeff Brohm and how he does everything – Louisville could be a team to watch out for in the ACC at least. So, I mean, I feel like kind of 24 is kind of a nod to that of like, hey, we're going to give you a foot in the door. Let's see what you do with it. And then Mizzou at 25, like I said, I feel like 21 to 25 is one of those it's teams that are like just on the outside kind of looking in. If you were equating it to like college basketball, it's like they're on the bubble of looking in. Of it's like, we respect you. We respect the brand. You had a really good year. You maybe finished the year. You know, you have a history of being good. You're not good enough. We don't feel like you're in the top 15, but you're definitely a top 25 team. And I feel like that's kind of Mizzou. And it's funny because the teams that are just on the outside, the two biggest names that I'm kind of, one of them I'm really surprised they didn't put in over Mizzou was Clemson. Clemson had the next most votes as far as they were the number 26 team for the AP preseason top poll. Clemson's sitting there right at 26. So they put Mizzou just ahead of them. But, I mean, a lot of that I think is due to what is Clemson going to look like. Now, I have a lot of questions as far as what does Mizzou look like. Bo Pribula's not there. The kid that transferred from Austin Simmons, I believe, from Ole Miss, he went to Mizzou in the transfer portal. So how does he look? But they have Ahmad Hardy at running back. So, I mean, I don't know what to expect from Mizzou, but I'm not going to sit here and say that they're going to be awful. So I feel like 25 is not bad for them. And if I had to compare them up against Clemson, I probably would move them ahead of Clemson, honestly, because, again, I just don't know what to expect. Clemson had a lot of people drafted. The whole Cade Klubnik thing completely fell through. He's gone. They don't know who they're going to have at quarterback. Even Dabo said, I don't know who I'm going to have at quarterback yet. We'll find out. So it And then Florida, I believe, was the next team after that, but it was like 100-plus gap in between Clemson and Florida. But nonetheless, though, excited that there's only 11 days left until we have college football back. So excited. August 29th, when we get college football back here in the U.S. And funny enough, the very first game starts over in Ireland between UNC and TCU. So appreciate everybody tuning in. Appreciate everybody watching. We are almost to season 5 of Inside the Hoosier Mind, which is crazy to think. I technically started this back in 2020, right before COVID kicked off. And then, of course, I had the thought of, oh, yeah, I'll be able to do a podcast. I'll have all this time at home. Wrong. I was military and medical. I didn't have no time off. So luckily, I was able to get started more full time in 2021 and keep it going. And then slowly been more consistent throughout the years now. But appreciate everybody tuning in. I forgot to mention at the beginning of the show, though, but big shout out to Military Broadcast Radio, who helps give veterans a voice. Thank them for, as always, hosting, giving veterans a platform, giving myself a platform to be able to talk sports and talk with people all the time. And, of course, with a ton of other great veteran hosts. So big shout out to Military Broadcast Radio. If you want to help MBR out, not even me, just MBR, as far as helping, you know, donate to a veteran, helping veterans get equipment, teaching them, anything like that MBR does, because they do a ton of work for the community. Definitely check them out at mbradio.us. And then also big shout out to Gunfighter Beard Company. He has great beard care products. He's Marine out of South Carolina. His stuff always smells good, makes your beard feel great, because guys, gotta take care of the beard. God, if you're itchy, if you got like the beard dander, like the skin flakes on your shirt and whatnot, just get you a little bit of beard oil. A little bit of beard oil, rub it together in your hands, rub it in your beard. Night and day difference. Your beard will smell better, it'll feel better, your face will stop itching, probably even stop losing some of the hair there. Should help to start grow it back because it's getting some nutrients, it's getting some moisture. So definitely check him out. But appreciate everybody watching. We will be back next week because we'll do a prediction as far as who I have for the first two big games for college football. Because like last year, I only did Power 4 versus Power 4. I won't do Power 4 versus Group 6. That's so many games, too big of a pain in the butt. I only like to do Power 4 versus Power 4 because those are the games that matter the most. So we'll do those next week. We'll have predictions. We'll probably have a little bit more of NFL talk. And then after that, we get right into the season as far as NFL and college football goes. So appreciate everybody tuning in. Appreciate everybody watching. We will see y'all later.
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5: Hello, everybody. Hold on here for a minute here. Try to get this bigger on the screen. Okay. Hello, everybody. Welcome to my underground studio. I'm Trucker Mouth. We're back on the road. I'm having a little bit of technical difficulties again. This time I got my laptop set up differently than I did before. Okay, so just trying to get a good camera angle. Make this bigger. Right there. There we go. Now we're full screen. All right. Okay, so today we're talking about, the show is, see, Trucker Mouth not only talks about things in transportation, but he talks about things in the military because we're on MBR Radio. All right, so this is a military thing. It's freedom isn't free. The high cost of war, and it's an astounding numbers that I've come up with that I've seen. So all right, let's get going. So we know the biggest and most priceless thing of all is the lives lost. Okay, and so far to date, 18 servicemen and women have lost their lives in the war with Iran. 18 servicemen and women. And over 600 wounded. So we're not getting out of this without a scrape on us. It's far better than what the Iranians, I think it's the 3,500 plus they lost lives. Okay, so let me get going here. So Army searching for a surface-to-air missile to destroy small drones. Because you know how everything today now is done with drone warfare. Everything is done with drones. And they need something to combat that. So the Army wants quickly develop an extended range quick response missile to defeat group 2 and 3 small UAS, which is unarmed air systems threats. And you know, like the old laws rocket. They're developing a new one. And okay, everybody hear me okay? All right. And they're developing a new Laws rocket that intercept these drones. Because these drones are everywhere nowadays. They're doing everything. And so these missiles intercept drones at 6 kilometers. I'm bringing my notes right here. 6 kilometers, which is 3.75 miles approximately. Altitude, and at a range of 16 kilometers, which is 10 miles. So, you know, you can be three, almost 4 miles in the air and 10 miles away. And that's what they're developing now. Their ultimate goal is, though, for a drone, it could be as high as 8 kilometers high. Okay, which is 5 miles, and a range of up to more than 25 kilometers, which is 15.5 miles. So they want to get more range on these surface-to-air solar missiles that they're developing, and because, like I said, these drones are freaking everywhere. I got a little story about a drone here, but the Army's looking for a NG, which is guided surface missile. We got a lot of acronyms in this stuff. To be produced and integrated into existing Coyote launch systems and extended range rapid launch times. So these drones, did you see on TV where that drone over in, was it Ukraine, was flying around that guy's truck, and he was a fruit and vegetable salesman. He posed no threat to nobody. And it was chasing around his truck, and then he ran behind his truck, and it ran behind it, and it did a kamikaze dive bomb and blew up. And they said something about that was AI driven or something like that. But this guy was a fruit and vegetable salesman. It must have thought he was someone else or a threat or something. Luckily, he didn't die. He had shrapnel on him, Al. They intercepted 25 drones during one of them World Cup playoff games. Intercepted 25 drones. I don't know how they did it. shot them down or whatever it did to them, but they got them. And the airspace was prohibited. You're not supposed to have any airspace over there. And here these guys were, you know, probably filming it to get something or whatever it has. And then I bought two drones, right? I bought two drones. They were about low 30s, oh, $30 worth, both of them. And both of them, well, got a screen. I mean, it had a camera on stuff. And I did fine with it when it was right in front of me, going up and down, side to side. So I walked down to the field down here by the firehouse, and I had my drone up in the air, had it way up in the air. It was a nice day out. It was a top window, and I had it way up, I guess, as far as I kept pushing up as far as it could go. And then next thing you know, it just flew away. So I followed it down to this tree line, and I looked for it for a while, man, and nothing. Nothing at all. And so I bought another one. This is the second one. Bought another one. I had it out front, up and down, doing fine. I sent it down the street. And see, when you have the drone in front of you, it's doing exactly what you say. Up is up, down is down. Well, you send it down that way, and it gets turned. So when you push to come back up this way, you could be sending it into a house or anywhere else. It's not facing you. And that ended up flying down there on top of a commercial building down here. And that's it with that. Trucker Mouth don't like that shit. He out of here with the fucking thing. Jump. Tired of it. Trucker Mouth put the hammer down on it. Anyway, don't talk about my drone. Anyhow, Army's aiming for technology readiness. For level seven prototype testing that's beginning in 2027. Okay, contractors will need 50 missiles ready for operational assessment by the start of 2028. So they're getting this done. They want now level seven prototype. That's pretty high, I believe. That's big stuff, I think. Wow. But, you know, getting back to the cost of everything, I mean, I'm going to get into the cost here. But just to give you an idea, just to get a carrier going, out to sea. And everyone thinks, these naval personnel and these army people, they're already getting paid. Yeah, but you got to get a carrier ready. Because when you come into port, all the squadrons don't leave. They go back to their base, their air bases. And when you get ready to deploy, then they come up and load. So you got to get all this personnel and all this equipment and all the technology, everything on board there. And you know, that takes equipment and all right there, money and the fuel of the carrier up and loaded up with food. And you pick up the majority of the aircraft, I believe, out at sea. We did. And it's just a whole lot. Just get a carrier going, you know, and to get these Army people now over there where they're going, these Marine Corps people, that costs a lot of money. And the ammo's just ridiculously priced. But I'm going to get into some of the cost here. And like I said, by the way, the biggest cost of all is the lives lost to war. So Army desires missiles costing less than $150,000 and bulk purchases of 5,000 missiles, average. That's $750 million for one order of missiles. So, and now this Iranian Shahed, drone, 136 drone, costs $35,000. They're reporting. I don't think they're going to buy a missile that costs $150,000 for one time shot to shoot down a $35,000 drone. That can't be the one they're talking about. That can't be the shoulder mounted surface to air for $150,000. Now they're making them reusable now, I believe. Because the picture had the guy here on his shoulder, and it had technology on it and stuff like that there. So I believe that's reusable. But at $150,000 for something like that, for something's going to blow up. So now you got, that's a bargain compared to the $4 million for the Patriot missile, the Patriot air defense missile. Okay. Cost $4 million to make one of them. And there was over 1,000 of them shot in the Iran during the Iranian war with the U.S. And that's a bill of $4 billion for bombs. $4 billion. Cost $4 million to build one of these Patriot air defense missiles. And we used the $4 billion worth. Wow. The military all just make their own. Didn't they do that back in the day? Didn't they have they enacted the War Act and we should have had to pay these contractors all this money to make these missiles to be doing it ourselves. So what they want to do is develop these lasers, excuse me. Develop these lasers. And a drone lasers. Cost pennies to shoot per shot. But on the other hand, the only bad thing about them is that they're no good in bad weather. It disrupts the laser beam. It throws it off. I'm not sure exactly what weather. I guess stormy weather, real bad sandstorms and stuff like out there. It deflects the laser and that is no good. So that's what they're trying to do, which makes a lot of sense. Makes a whole lot of sense to do that. I've spent $150,000 for a one-shot shoulder guided missile. The U.S. has used up much of its stockpile, okay, of high-accurate long-range missiles during the five-month war with Iran, raising concerns about readiness for future conflicts. We're bombing. We'll be bombing the hell out of them. We must be bombing the hell out of them. And I really hope they get that straightened out and whatever else, because it's just, you know, like bullshit. I reported on that. This is bullshit that one man could you know, screw up the whole world's economy just because he's an asshole. And that's for sure. Yeah, I really hope they just go. I don't want to just go in there and Iran must have more. See, they have them countries over there have a. They're not in NATO. They're in like their own NATO over there. So if one country, if you go in there and do something bad to the one country that's in that, they're gonna all do stuff and put sanctions on us and mess everything up. That's got to be the reason why. Or we would have been done did that when they killed him and just took it over. But I said, obviously, there's more to it than meets the eye. Oh. So these missiles principally are among surface-to-surface missiles known as Army Tactical Missiles, ATACMS. There's a lot, like I said, a lot of acronyms. Principally are Army surface-to-surface missiles known as Army Tactical Missiles and Precision Strike Missiles, PSMs. And the U.S. has used up virtually all these weapons, supposedly. And a lot of these weapons cost over $1 million to make. So put a price tag on that one. That's a lot of money already adding up. I mean, everything's adding up. And now, I guess making the missiles and all, I'm sure they're all made United States, you would hope, because or an ally, that brings jobs and all that. I mean, I guess you look at it like that, to a point. Yeah, I guess. And I'm sure all the technology in them is U.S. made. Because we can't trust in our country. They can sabotage it, and that way they know what's going on with it. They could detonate it themselves. So the high cost of war, man, I'll tell you what, it ain't free. It sure as heck ain't free. All right, so I'm going to I was going to take a break here. Let me see here. Yeah, it is. Okay. Go take a slight break. When we come back, more on the high cost of war. Freedom isn't free.

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4: Welcome back, everybody. We're talking about the high cost of war. And like we said, you know, the highest casualty of all and most precious thing ever is the people that lost their lives. Yep. Okay. All right, we got green lights there. Okay. So it looks like everybody can hear me okay. Check. Yeah, there's three lights. Okay. Yeah, so President Trump administration was asked, you know, how much longer can we continue to strike Iran without drawing down stockpiles that would limit our ability to respond to a crisis elsewhere? And, you know, they're raising concerns here. Hey, look, man, we got a whole world to fight off. And Trump's response was, we have far more ammunition than we need and far more than anyone in the world. So he's not gonna set the alarm off for the whole world for the whole country to be scared that we ain't got enough bombs or long range missiles and things like that there. He's not gonna do that. But it's reports are saying that they dwindled down. Military leaders warned Trump that stockpiles of munitions, including Patriot missile interceptors, are effective against ballistic missiles. So if somebody sends, you know, a ballistic missile our way to come over and blow up the United States, we need these Patriot missiles to intercept the ballistic missiles. And some of them countries know that we don't have them. They might start to try to sneak, you know, do a sneak shot on us. They might try to do a sneaky shot on us, man. Sucker punches. Like they did with the towers. Well, I'm going to do my whole show on this. I was going to do broker liability and all, but that's going to have to be. I got so much information here, and this is just really unraveling to me the cost of things just to go to war. And I'll speak for myself. I take it for granted that, you know, that we're going, or, you know, like, oh, it's no big deal. Yeah, it is a big deal. It's a high cost to us, a high cost of lives and everything else. And it just isn't out there to everybody how much things cost the United States. So reports said that 65% of Patriot interceptors have been expended, and numbers of the THAAD, well, I'm pretty sure that's a Tomahawk air-to-air defense, something like that, ballistic missile interceptors in the U.S. stockpiles are at least 30% lower than when they started the war. So they're getting down there. I mean, it ain't like we don't have nothing, but they're getting down there. And they're going to be rebuilding them. There's a place right here, around where I live in Pennsylvania here, Raytheon. They do something with the Patriot, I believe. One of the big missiles, they do technology with. Guidance systems. I'm not real sure. Something like that. But yeah, they were on TV a couple years ago during the Desert Storm and all that. Or the Iranian conflict, or the Iraq war. They were on the news there. So the U.S. burned through little less than half of its Tomahawk cruise missiles, generally launched from ships. So it burned through a little bit than half of them, and they shot over 850 of these Tomahawk missiles at Iran. At $2 million a piece to produce, That's a $1.7 billion bill right there. For 800 Tomahawk missiles. Over 850 at $2 million. It's a $1.7 billion bill right there for these missiles. Oh, God. Tomahawk missile is a Navy weapon launched from destroyers, cruisers, and subs. It has long served as U.S. Sea Service's long-range striking heavily defended targets without risking pilots and aircraft. And by the way, you wouldn't believe the price tag on these aircraft. Phenomenal. I should have looked into that. I know it's a couple hundred million for one like FA-18. Yeah, so they're really, really, really good down on that. Really expensive for war, just for the bombs and that. Not let alone personnel lost. Just the bullets for these M16s. Okay, 5.56 they use. Okay, 5.56 caliber. They're like a dollar a bullet when you go to buy a bullet. Okay, civilian life. In the civilian life here, you go to buy a bullet, you go to buy a box of 5.56, they're about a dollar, comes up to about a dollar a bullet. And now I'm sure, you know, the Army, the military's purchased them at, you know, a couple hundred thousand rounds at a time. So they're going to get a little cheaper than that, but just the price of them. Then you take the price of the gun, an M16, that's a couple thousand dollars right there. Times that by 100,000 soldiers. Jeez, there's a lot of money and weaponry, man. Go to war, man. And the war nowadays is more technically advanced than ever been. With the drones and all that. Yep, these have them high-flying drones that help. You know, it helps a lot of these special forces when they were in the mountains of Afghanistan. They had them pinned down. They got drones in there and bombed them, helped them get out of there because they were overmanned. You know, they were in their backyard where they had caves and everything else and all this. They were firing and they had them pinned down. And luckily we have these drone technology where we call that in and got them out of there. So there's definitely some good things with drones. Like I said, I bought them drones. I got no idea why this is looking like that. Why is that up there like that? I don't know, but the screen's way up there. Unless I make it bigger. Let me see here. Okay, there we go. I'll take away the assets. All right. Okay, now we're a smaller screen, but I got my panel over here. Yep. The high cost of war, man. It definitely freedom isn't free, and we take a lot of things for advantage. And I do too. I take it for advantage, but definitely isn't free. And

0: Okay, there we go. All right, well, and I'm sorry for starting all this, but this is a lot of this is kind of hard to report on. Actually, the last subject I had with the cross-border trucking, that was a little hard to report on. But this, you know, these numbers I got were just astounding, and I wanted to report on it and let people know about it. So why is it? See, this happened last week. Why is this coming up? I'm sorry for this. It should say play outro and exit, but it's not. Why are you saying that? Oh, I don't know. It's supposed to say play outro and exit. And I don't see it. So I'm going to hit end stream. Okay, there we got to go. I got to hit end stream of that. Okay, everybody. It's that time again. I appreciate you coming along. Sorry for technical difficulties. Thanks for coming along on the road with Trucker Bob.
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0: Well, good evening, everybody. Welcome to Conversations with a Vet. My name is Carol Lee, and I want to thank each and every one of you for being here this Sunday evening. Before we get to my guest who's waiting patiently in the wings, a huge shout out to a previous guest and a friend, and his name is Tim Thomas, and he has sent me his book all the way from Australia, Tim Thomas, Fight, Flight, Feel, Discover the Power Within to Transform Your Outside World. Great read. If you all are interested in checking that out, you can do so. And it's Breathworks in Bed is his company. So thank you very much, Tim, for sending that all the way across the pond. So if you would, everybody, help me welcome my friend and mentor, Travis Partington.
1: Carol Lee, how are you doing?
0: Hello. I'm doing great. How are you?
1: I'm savage, Carol Lee.
0: Predatory
1: savage.
0: You are a rock star. So I have to say, it hasn't been long since I've talked to you.
1: Well, here we go. But so good.
0: No, I'm not going to go there. I'm not going there today. You sound very good. And so you do a lot of running all over the place. You are like here and there. You kind of just are traveling all over the place. So I want to say thank you for taking the time to come on tonight and helping me fill the spot. So appreciate it. It's always great to hear you. You've got a wonderful, wonderful voice. So always soothing, kind of calms me, relaxes me down.
1: Well, good stuff. Good to be here. And yeah, it's been, let's see here, 7 o'clock. I drove 200 miles to Connecticut, did my Oscar Mike radio thing there, and then drove back the same day. And now I'm here talking with you. It's just all part of the game.
0: That's what I'm talking about. Yeah. So it's been a while. We had you on as a guest once before, and I've been on your podcast a couple of times now. And I want to know a little bit, for those who have not seen your original interview, I want to go back to when you were a kid, what life was like growing up for you, Travis.
1: Well, it was in two phases, really. The first phase, I was, grew up in Illinois as a, you know, a 40-acre farm. My dad was a coal miner, and, you know, we grew what we ate. You know, I shoveled coal to heat our home, milked cows, you know, cleaned chicken coops, picked cockleburrs, blackberries, raspberries, the whole nine yards. It was a lot of work.
0: And you know how to can?
1: No, I forgot. I forgot all about it. I don't care anymore. I don't eat vegetables, so I don't worry about it.
0: The green stuff, right? I know. I'm right there with you.
1: I mean, gardens are a lot of work, Carolee.
0: I know. I tried one last year. It was like a 10 by 20 garden. And yeah, it did not go over well. Besides all the weeding, which, you know, that's non-existent, but I had somebody help mow and they mowed over my garden.
1: All that work.
0: Well, I know. It was like, well, you know, I'm sure there'll probably be potatoes in the ground, you know, for years to come, but nothing has sprouted that I know of. So,
1: you know, we went from then, you know, my dad got a job down south in a coal mine. Strange that may sound, because the South is so, wet, but there's coal down there. Mm-hmm. And happened and life happened. And I joined the Marine Corps from Shreveport Bossier. And, you know, here we are. So it nice. Was something else.
0: And were you an only child?
1: Oh, no. I was adopted, actually, because my parents couldn't have children. They adopted me, and now I'm the eldest of nine. My youngest brother is 20 years younger than me.
0: Oh, wow. That's incredible. That's amazing. I love the adoption stories. I really do. Because, as you know, we adopted our oldest. And, so I'm all for adoption. So you... lived in a small town in the South, or
1: a small town in Illinois while we were out in the country, but the town nearest us was 300 people.
0: And
1: down to Shreveport, Louisiana, which is about, 200,000 people, give or take a few. And it was much larger, got to go to Dallas, the big, big city, it's like 180 miles away from Shreveport, and Dallas, Houston, San Antonio, things like that. And you get to see the real city. But then you go back to Louisiana, go 15 miles outside of Shreveport, and you're in the sticks, in the swamp, in the bayou. So it's a very interesting life.
0: How was it for school, for your education? What was that like? That was still in the South in Louisiana?
1: Yeah, because we moved down there when I was, 14, 15 years old. So I was homeschooled. My parents homeschooled me. That's what they wanted to do. And, I'm like, in today's age, if you as a parent want to homeschool your child, you should be able to. You should be supported. You should be allowed to do that.
0: You know, it's interesting that you talk about being homeschooled, just for the fact that, and I'm not talking about age, I'm generalizing here, just to put that out there, sure. Is that back in our day, right, homeschooling was not something you heard about very often. Yeah. So how difficult was that for you being homeschooled versus public school?
1: Well, I don't know because I never went to public school, but I will say this, and I've tried to be very nice to other parents who are, getting into homeschooling their child now, and they asked me about that. I said, well, the thing you have to remember is, and there's no easy way to say this, is the world you're teaching your children to operate in is not the world they're going to encounter outside the home. It's just not.
0: Yeah.
1: And man, did I learn that the hard way. Certain things that my parents put a premium on were not seen as, worthwhile attributes. That being said, there were several other things that they did and focused on that definitely, helped me out. This funny story, the Marine Corps didn't want to take me at the time. They were absolutely not taking anybody with a GED.
0: Oh.
1: And at the time, and it's not this way now, is in Louisiana, because I was homeschooled, the only way to get some kind of certificate was to take the GED. And, I took the GED about halfway through. The teachers are like, you're done. I mean, you're acing every test. There's no reason to have you go through all of them. You're good. So I'm like, I want to join the Marine Corps. Can you at least give me the ASVAB? I mean, I said, because they have ASVAB waivers. I knew this. They had ASVAB waivers. I mean, mm-hmm. If you're not smart enough, you can get an ASVAB waiver to go in. So I'm like, well, just give me the same shot as somebody else. I mean, you have a way. So yeah. They agreed to give me the ASVAB, and I scored high enough, really high enough. I'm in the top

0: 120 degree heat. You know, there's a lot of potential for human error and human problems. You know, I like to think that, but we drill this stuff every day. I mean, the sergeant would have his stopwatch out there timing us, you know, and providing remedial education and encouragement if we didn't. So you were motivated to, you know, get it done, you know.
1: Yeah.
0: If you got all your stuff for the week, you know, he might let you go a half hour early, you know, on a Friday, hey. You know, you know, 15, 17, 35, 30 versus 6 o'clock was a pretty sweet deal. But, yeah, then there's a mental side of putting it all together. I mean, we had these big armored laptops. We took up to the gear and programmed the launchers and programmed the radars. And you had to know how to maneuver through the laptop's operating system. It was like a Unix system, really, was what it was. And, you know, make all this stuff work. And right. You know, the standard for a Hawk battery emplacement is 45 minutes from when the main control van hits the area to have a missile rate of fire. And that's hard to do. Which is why if you go and look at some of the European sites, some of them are still there, some of them are not. Most of them are stationary. It's a very complex operation to what we call march order, the equipment getting ready to move, moving somewhere, setting it all up, making sure all the equipment works and getting ready to fire. It's much easier to take, you know, 10 different batteries and have them in a line over 100 miles and, you know, get coverage that way and just keep them there. So it was an interesting MOS. It was a very different kind of MOS. It was kind of against the Marine Corps ethos. It's a defensive MOS versus offensive, which is what we are. But, you know, as we're seeing Ukraine right now, the very cool thing we're seeing is, hey, you know, we've been told and we've figured it out that a lot of the equipment that we mothballed back in 98 and 99 is mm-hmm. being used in Ukraine right now. I mean, and they took it out of the mothballs, ran new cables, updated all the software, you know, got everything ready to go and shipped it over to Ukraine. And sure enough, it's doing its job. I think it's shot down 3 different aircraft right now.
1: Wow.
0: And that was pretty cool to see. It's like, okay, you know, what we did and how we trained, you know, somebody else learned from it, were able to defend themselves. And when you start understanding how fast, you know, Mach 1 and Mach 1.5 is, and you know how fast that is and how fast they can drop a missile on your target, whether it's a hospital, a base, a command center, you know, fuel depot, you know, all of a sudden now, and with the aspect of drones, there's a huge emphasis on air defense. So it's right. Kind of weird how what's old is new again, and you know, something, you know, borrowed something blue, but here we are. We're trying to figure out ways to stop much smaller aircraft now. I mean, it's crazy.
1: You know, that's really interesting. And it's coming, this new technology is coming so quickly, not just to the military, but the public sector too, right? I mean, things are happening quickly. I'm sure that they'll find a defense for drones if they haven't already. But that, you know, it's interesting too that you went there with that, because that was kind of a question I had on my mind. As far as, do you ever see them bringing the Hawk missile back?
0: It's still being used. It is a Korean War era system, and it's still being used because it's reliable, it's scalable, and for what it does what it does very, very well, and it's relatively, compared to the Patriot systems, some other air defense systems now, inexpensive. And if you're one of those countries or regions that use it in a static way, where you're not having to march order in place every week, it's once you get the system up and running, as long as you have power going to it. I mean, we had radars we could run for 3 weeks in the field. They wouldn't even cough 24 hours a day.
1: Wow.
0: We'd shut them down, haul them back to the main side, get them up and going again. And after sitting for a week, they were cantankerous. They, you know, leaks in the hydraulic hoses, you know, electrical boards acting up. These things were designed to run 24/7, 365. So when you get that in and you know right where what to do, it's not that much money to run these.
1: Oh, that's, yeah. So you're

0: time in the Marine Corps, you get injured,
1: yep,
0: or become injured. And how did that occur?
1: I wish it was something, you know, John Wayne-esque or you know, but it's simply I was on a boots and youth run and or in the desert and stepped in a crevice and, you know, wrenched my right leg really bad. And, you know, I damaged my patella tendon and, you know, just started, could not maintain the speed in a formation run or the PFT. And it just started getting worse and worse where I'm like, you know, I can't really PT anymore. You know, weight's going to start coming on and, you know, I got it. If you can't PT, you can't do the job, they're going to separate you. And, you know, my lieutenant's like, hey, look, you know, he's a captain at the time. If you try to stay in, you can't make the standard. I'm going to have to, you know, treat you differently than if we just, you know, med you out right now, you know, give you an honorable discharge and, you know, you can do life that way. And it made sense to me. There was our MOS was shut down. It was being replaced by the Patriot Battery. The cutting score for corporal was higher than it was for sergeant, so we couldn't get promoted anymore. And I didn't want to re-up because I didn't want to go to some, you know, other job I didn't really like or want to do. And it just made sense. So, and right at that time I met my, you know, now ex-wife and, you know, I'm like, okay, I'm in love. You know, this must be ordained. You know, that's a whole different story, but you know, it just made sense to get out. And I did.
0: And your time in reflecting back, was there anything that you could think of that you would have done differently while you were in, other than not stepping in the crevice?
1: Yeah, I wish I had done my MC. This was really, really weird. The Marine Corps has like, you know, courses you can take. Mm-hmm. And this might sound crazy, but I wish I'd put a lot more effort into those easy promotion points. And I wish I had really, you know, knowing what I know now,
0: right,
1: I would have put a lot more effort into trying to get meritoriously promoted. There was a couple of meritorious boards. And I just wasn't ready. And not that it's a big deal. No one cares that I was a Lance Corporal versus a Corporal or NCO. It really doesn't mean anything out here in the civilian world. It really doesn't. But just personally, I wish I'd worked harder.
0: Yeah. And I think reflecting.
1: Yeah, I was just like, once they canceled the MOS, it's like, you know, what are we doing here? You know, how could they get this so wrong? You know, let's not do this again. And I was ready to get out.
0: Right. So obviously, you know, hindsight, right?
1: Claudius. Claudia, since you can't hear.
0: And I think I haven't seen anybody else say, if everybody else can hear, go ahead and post that for me. If you can hear what's going on.
1: I can hear on YouTube.
0: I keep my volume down, but no,
1: I can hear on the YouTube. It's good.
0: Okay. And they're probably, it looks like they're on Facebook. So I don't know, just double check. Claudia, your volume, make sure you're not, I don't know. I'm not sure. So you get out of the Marine Corps. Yeah. Jason can hear on YouTube.
1: I just heard. So,
0: yeah. So you get out, you're medically discharged. And did you already have something in place as far as a job went?
1: Not really, no.
0: No, your job at that time was just recovering from your injury?
1: It was slash recovery slash, you know, trying to find a job.
0: Yeah.
1: And my first job out of the Marine Corps was working at CVS, which actually I take that back. No, that was right. I worked at CVS and that was just brutal.
0: What did you do there?
1: I worked in the pharmacy. And I wasn't a pharmacist. I had to deal with old men wanting to entertain their ladies, if you know what I mean.
0: The Viagra? Is that where we're going?
1: Yeah. And he had run out and he was trying to con the pharmacist and give him a little extra something. I got a hot date in the car and you all suck. I'm trying to like, no, this is not enough money.
0: That's great. That is a great story though. That's not one that you hear about every day, right? So, what was it like for you mentally, right? I mean, you don't have that daily direction and that you had in the Marine Corps of, you know, you need to be here at this time and do this at this time. How did you deal with that mentally? What kind of strain did that provide, if any?
1: Well, I think one of the things, unfortunately, I didn't deal with it. And you know, not then, but several years later, I realized, you know, that was a hard time for me, a lot harder than I want to let on, because I didn't have any of my family around. I had none of my friends around. I had none of my battery mates around. I had to figure out a new environment. I'd never been to New England before. All the you know, the cultural customs you have to learn, how to get around. And, you know, hey, you need to get a job and get some money coming in to, you know, do your part as a, you know, as a husband and soon to be father. So it wasn't until much later, because, you know, I'm like, you know, I don't really hang out with people. I really don't, you know, do this and do that. And it's because, well, I just didn't find people in my lane. And right. I got asked, you know, about 10, 15 years later, hey, you know, why don't you come to the end of the American Legion? I'm like, no, because I went to the American Legion, you know, right after I got out and tried to say, hey, I'm new here. I'm trying to figure it out. And, you know, those old guys in the American Legion wanted nothing to do with me and made it very clear that, you know, hey, don't bother coming back. And I didn't for almost 20 years. I just didn't have anything to do with them. So, it, you know, at the time, it was very stressful just trying to, you know, get life going again. But looking back now, yeah, I was partially homesick, partially, you know, missing my battery mates, and, you know, partially like, you know, in a strange land.
0: Right. And how did you end up dealing with that? How did you get through that?
1: I don't really think I did, Carol Lee, to tell you the truth. I don't really think I ever really took the time to invest in that part of myself. I had, you know, three sons in a relatively short amount of time. And then they, you know, started school with sports and hockey and other things. And it was just go, go, go. And, you know, we're doing this. And then I realized something's wrong with my marriage. And then I realized, oh snap, something really is wrong with my marriage. I mean, not my choice. And, you know, it wasn't until I was divorced and living on my own again and having to rebuild myself that I'm like, you know, this sucks. This is absolutely terrible. I didn't ask for any of this. You know, I gave up so much to be here. But then on the other hand, I'm like, you know, I get a chance to kind of rebuild it all over again. And it was at this time, you know, I got connected with some guys at, you know, an AM radio station in Taunton, Massachusetts. And I would do guest hosting when they had a military or veteran topic on or a guest on, and found out I really liked it, and found out that, you know, some people are like, hey, you know, you're kind of good at this for never having done it before. You know, you could have your own show if you wanted. Well, you know, an hour airtime on the AM spectrum starts at $500. And I'm like, okay, we're not doing that, an hour. So to do four shows a month is $2,000 before you break even at all. So I'm like, well, that's not doable. And, you know, right around that time I had joined the Marine Corps League, and it's something that I wish I had known about, you know, several years before, because they were primarily, Korean War and Vietnam era veterans there, you know, Marines. And yeah, these are old guys, and, you know, they're cranky sometimes and ornery. But on the other hand, you know, they had seen a whole lot of stuff. You know, life had kicked some of them in the rear end before, and it was just a place to go. And we were going to, you know, do our ritual for funerals. And between 2014 and 2018, we did a bunch of them. is because of the suicide epidemic really started taking hold. Like,
0: right,
1: people were killing themselves with alarming regularity. And this is where the idea to start Oscar Mike Radio came from. So, yeah, Timothy, I get it. I was renting a very 800 square foot apartment with nothing in it. Everything from Facebook Marketplace. I get it, dude. But I have come out on the other side, swinging.
0: You just gotta, figure out who you are, right? What you want to be and how you want to live your life. And I think that takes a lot of insight. And sometimes it takes a little time before mentally you're prepared to look inside and see what's there and what you got to do to move forward.
1: Absolutely.
0: So you start Oscar Mike Radio.
1: Yep.
0: And what was it then specifically that just said, I need to do something like Oscar Mike Radio? For those of you who don't know, also, if you could explain Oscar Mike Radio for our listeners.
1: Sure, I'll answer both questions in one answer. I started Oscar Mike Radio, like I said, when I was in the Marine Corps League. Mm-hmm. And we would do the Marine Corps League nationwide has a burial ritual we will do for veterans. And we did a lot of these for veterans that committed suicide. At the end of the ritual, you shake hands or, hug the family. And I'm walking in line and a mother says, why did he do it and not you guys? And that shook me to my core because, I will never say that I had PTSD from my military service. I went through some bad times. I lost some Marines that I served with in peacetime through accidents, but I don't have PTSD from service. But I absolutely will say that during the time of divorce and custody battle and other things, I knew where the abyss was. I knew where it was. I had looked down into the abyss and couldn't see the bottom. I had stepped right up to it, and I knew exactly where that line was. I think for me, my sons, more than anything else, I've got to hang in there for them somehow, some way. I've got to draw on all the stuff I learned in the Marine Corps and beat this thing. So I'm doing that with the Marine Corps League, and I'm doing the guest hosting. And it's like, I want to do something that will give people hope. My story, other stories, there's got to be a way to share, the guys who figure out a way to get through their valley of the shadow of the death and stay in their fight. And maybe if I talk about it enough, somebody somewhere will be impacted to a point where they will stay in their fight. And I'll learn and I'll be able to serve other people. And I April 2016, I'm just out of pure happenstance. I had a voice teacher at the time, I was trying to see if I could, get back into singing, long story. And, I went to this Dale Dorman Media Day at Massasoit Community College, and I met Keith Hayes. He's doing this breakout session on podcasting. I told him afterwards what I was trying to do. He's like, this could work. And between April and July, I worked on the concept. In July, launched a podcast in 2016. And, the first 30 shows were absolutely terrible. It wasn't until, really, I think episode 112, 115, 117 that it got going. And 117 was special to me because I was interviewing an Army National Guard veteran who ran his own contracting business. And I was very interested in how he did it. He's a very unique guy, and I really respected, the work he did and how he did it. And I'm like, hey, I don't have a studio, but can we meet at Dunkin' Donuts? I'll set up my rig and we'll go there. And okay, sure. And we get to the end of that show. I finished recording up. I said, well, Steve, what'd you think? He's like, I don't know much about this podcasting stuff. And it was kind of weird being in Dunkin' Donuts, to be honest with you, Travis. I'm like, he doesn't even have his own studio, but you got to remember, we're in Massachusetts. This is how they do it up here. So it's kind of weird. But he's like, you know what? I will tell you this. I felt pretty at ease with you. I felt really comfortable with what you were doing, and I liked how you asked the questions. He's like, you know, I don't know much, you know, and it's kind of weird, but you got something going. So I'll tell you this. If you can figure out a way to keep adding value to your guest, I don't think you'll be wrong. And that really stuck with me because he's right. I mean, you know, I had, you know, a Zoom H6, a couple of mics, and a laptop, and that was it. I have, you know, you look at the equipment I have now, and we're getting, it's nice. Like I've got like extra stuff. Even it's fantastic. I got all kinds of tools for, you know, whatever the need is. And I didn't have that back then. I was only like a year and a half into this, man. And it was just like, man, we are pinching pennies, recycling cans, any way to keep this going. But he was like, that's the value of what you provided that stood out to him. And so ever since then, I have stuck with this thing that, you know, it's not about trying to be the big name. It's not about this or that. It's about adding value to the person in front of me. And then other people get value from that. And that's worked for me so far.
0: I think that's wonderful. I absolutely think that's wonderful. And you've been doing this now for 10 years?
1: 10 years.
0: Over 10 years. And you've hit your 500th interview.
1: Yep.
0: But what else and where else? Because I know, but I don't know that our guests know, that our audience knows. Where else have you been to share your experience with the military and been like a commentator, if you will, for that?
1: Well, you know, I've gotten to talk to people at the VA. I've gotten to talk to people in all different areas. But, you know, a couple of years ago, I got asked to go on C-SPAN on national TV. I've been asked to be on C-SPAN 5 times. And basically, it's during the Veterans or Memorial Day weekend. I get asked to come on and take questions from people nationwide about certain veterans issues. And it's very interesting. I have no idea what's coming, who I'm talking to. And I cannot see, people don't believe me, but I can't see the host that you see on TV. I am looking at a screen that says C-SPAN on it with a black background. That's it. So, you know, before I go on, I'll see who the host is and get an idea of who they are. So I can kind of in my mind, see them as I talk to them. But you know, I have no idea what question's coming next. I have no idea how this is going or really how I do. I just try to really stay calm and cool and, you know, try to meet that person where they are. You get some cranks, you get some people just trolling, trying to be agitators, but mm-hmm. you know, you're just cool there. But that's been a very unique experience. Through this, I started doing some voiceover work. So there's some, if you know where to look, there's some stuff with me doing voiceover stuff. And most recently I got asked to, I had a Pulitzer Prize winning photographer on Oscar Mike Radio, and he did a book called Boston Veterans Appreciation. And his, you know, number two and guy who handles all the logistics and everything, Paul Doyle, wrote a poem in the front of that book, and he asked me to try to read it for him. So I'm going to read the poem, put it up really, really nice, and maybe see what happens there. And the thing is, I'm getting asked to do more and more of that, you know, vocal work stuff, which I am starting to really enjoy.
0: And you do such a great job of it. I know you and I have had that conversation a while back, and that you just have one of those soothing, calming voices that I think really help benefit anybody listening to you. It just, you know, especially anybody who's in that really active mindset, and you know, just hearing your suit, it just calms you down. It just really does. You have a great voice.
1: So I got told that. One of my friends said, hey, you know, you did this reading. It was like 6 minutes long and my blood pressure dropped.
0: Mm-hmm. Yeah.
1: Well, yeah. We're on to something here. So more to follow. more.
0: Yes. People. And definitely we'll be following up on that. You have been, you know, you work full time, you're giving back to veterans by giving them a platform to speak and tell their story, but not just veterans. Now you also do a show there for, what is that? I mean, it's for veterans, but what is that?
1: For the town of Abington.
0: Yes.
1: Excuse me. Town of Abington, I do a show called Abington Veterans Muster. So the director of Veteran Services, Adam Gunn, he's a Navy, U.S. Navy chief, retired, wanted a show that would be able to connect people to what he's doing in the town of Abington. So, and I'm like, well, you could do this. Like, no, I don't want to do it. You know, I think you'd be better suited for it. And so I thought about how I would do it, how I'd approach it, came up with the name, came up with the concept. And, you know, I've been doing it for almost 3 years now. And it's different than podcasting, whereas with a podcast, I have to do everything, watch everything like you're doing right now. Mm-hmm. With a TV show, you kind of go in there to the studio. The cameras are already set up. They mic you up, get a sound check your levels, check your angles, and then you're off and running. And it's like, oh, wow, there's a whole lot of mental overhead. I just don't have to worry about it. It's just like all done for you. Wow.
0: Yeah.
1: So, but what's happened is people in Abington are connecting with what the Director of Veterans Services wants to do, certain updates to Massachusetts has the Chapter 115, a section of our code of law, and that governs how veterans are provided for in the Commonwealth of Massachusetts. So some good information there. But the coolest thing that happened a couple months ago is a gentleman in Louisiana caught the show on YouTube and wrote the show in saying, hey, I'm struggling with my VA benefits. Can you help me? Adam gets with the contact out of the New Orleans office for work. He's down in South Louisiana, and they got him help. And I just thought that was the coolest thing. Like, we had no idea that somebody from Louisiana was watching this, and you just never know. And it's really kind of different when I'm at the grocery store, at the American Legion or somewhere else, and someone comes up to me and says, hey, I watched your show the other week, and you know, I got a lot out of it, and it was cool. Thank you very much. So it's been a really different way to be creative, but also, grow my skills, and then, you know, again, meet people in Abington where they are.
0: During all of this and where you are today in your journey after the Marine Corps, would your younger self have ever thought of you being where you are today with what you're doing?
1: No. I mean, when I started this 10 years ago, I was just saying if I could, you know, get out of my own way and try to feel like I had some worth and value again. I had no idea any of this was available or even possible. There are a lot of veteran podcasters, as you know, who have a lot more money, funding, sponsorship, so on and so forth, that in my view, don't enjoy the success I have and what I've been able to, you know, I mean, just as an aside, you know, my 10th year show rolls in and I'm honored by the Commonwealth of Massachusetts for my work in Oscar Mike Radio. Official citation, you know, and they vetted me out pretty thoroughly. I didn't think that was going to happen. I wasn't asked for that.
0: That was a complete surprise. Like they did that right at the end of your show, right?
1: They worked hard because they knew, you know, it's hard to pull one over on me like that. So that was a multi-pronged effort and they really coordinated well on it. Hats off to them. But as far as being on TV, as far as seeing some of the things I'm able to see and participate in some of the things, like today, you know, I got to do. I was just hoping to put out some shows, see what happens. Maybe, you know, someone would like it, maybe not, because, you know, that's at the end of the day, I'm like, you know, when I end this, it'll end someday, not anytime soon, but I just want to know that I impacted one life in a positive way. And that's all I'm thinking about more than anything else. So I had no idea. None.
0: And now what do you do in your spare time?
1: Spare time. So I compete in weightlifting, getting ready for a meet next March. And then, I find time to, get my, freedom flinger, whether it's a string finger, freedom flinger or another one, I do that and ride my motorcycle. That's pretty much it. I like playing my Xbox. I really do. So,
0: do you have a favorite game?
1: The new Gears of War is coming out in October. I'm taking a day off. Gears of War has a very emotional attachment to me, because when I was going through my divorce, I'd play that game, and there was a couple guys I played with. And I thought about it. They were just kind of keeping tabs, but you had to show up and go through the boards together. And, that was the game during that time. And so, Gears of War was always has a special place for me. So I can't wait for the new one.
0: That's funny.
1: Big Gears of War fan, big Skyrim fan, big Borderlands fan. Yeah.
0: Okay. All right. And now, one of the things that I know that you do, and probably doing at this very moment while we're talking, is crochet. So tell me how you got into crocheting.
1: Well, you are right.
0: Oh, I love that pattern.
1: So I've been crocheting for almost 10 years, I think. I got exposed to crochet in September 10 years ago, and then got going in November. So my first, call to action, altruistic moment with Oscar Mike Radio was, one of my friends said, "Hey, there's this lady in Georgia. Her name is Jill St. Jakes, and she is trying to get yarn to give, blankets to veterans. She takes the yarn, makes blankets out, and gives it to veterans, and she needs help because yarn costs money, and she makes a lot of them." And I didn't know jack about, shite with, crochet at all. I'm like, okay, I don't know anything about this, but started asking around. And then some of my coworkers at the time had a Project Linus Club. And Project Linus is a group, it's nationwide, that makes blankets for kids with cancer. So Boston is a big pediatric cancer hospital up here. And so a lot of people make blankets for, those individuals, right? So my coworkers had 8 bags of yarn. And they said, we'll give you the yarn. We'll give you the yarn. But you have to learn how to crochet. The typical New England woman. And it wasn't because they didn't expect me to crochet. It was just to watch the big Marine with the big, huge mitts work the crochet hook. They're going to laugh. The New England women will help you, but they're going to laugh at you first before they help you. They get theirs up front. Whereas Southern women will just, "Well, bless your heart, honey, I'll help you out." No, New England women want to laugh at you first. So, and they did. But I'm like, I'm doing this thing, and I'm trying to get the hook to do its thing. And I'm like, I am not going to let some string and a piece of metal beat me. No freaking way. I'm going to learn this thing. And so I just stuck with it. And then all of a sudden, this is November 2016 when I really got started. She got her yarn. Story in a grade. It wasn't until April of 2017 that all of a sudden it clicked and the movements became good. And now I can sit here and, crank out a blanket while I'm talking to you.
0: Yeah. I don't know how you do it because I still end up skipping because of you, I have to say. And I hadn't crocheted anything since I was 10, and it was, some crooked pot holder with, anyway. And so I was like, I'm going to try this. I'm going to give it a shot. And I did this baby blanket for a coworker, a crocheted baby blanket for the coworker. And they were having a newborn coming up, and I didn't count my stitches. So the whole thing, although it was beautiful, it's a beautiful stitch, but it started out this long, and pretty soon it went like this. So I gave it to him anyway. I was like, "Here you go." And then come to find out, it's only one of two blankets that they use for their child. And I was like, "Aw." So it's quite interesting to you know, I've learned though, I'm better off when I do everything in groups of a stitch of four or something like that. So, but yeah, so because of you, I started crocheting. Nice. So nice. Yeah. And what do you do with these blankets for yourself when you get them completed?
1: One of three things. They'll go to either the local project, like a Michaels or Joann Fabrics. They're a collection point for Project Alliance blankets. I'll give them to the New England Center and Home for Veterans, for the veterans there. And then, you know, like this one's going to go to the Veterans Center. But there's a camo one I'm working on, and I'll make a couple of these a year for fundraisers.
0: Nice.
1: And it's really weird seeing once some of these women figure out that, you know, I made it, and, you know, it's like, oh yeah, I'll definitely get that. So I made an American one time, mm-hmm. a U.S. flag one that did really well. And then the last one I did helped raise money for a mobility band for veterans. So it's cool. I've never kept any of my blankets. I get done with them, tag them and give them away. And that's good with me. I can't really tell you why I do it, you know, but I just do it. I just do it.
0: Kind of gets you out of your head though, right?
1: Yeah, it's a different headspace. You can't really think about it too much. You can't not think about it. So it's
0: good. Right. Yeah. Cause that's amazing. So for anybody watching, if you guys have some questions for Travis, go ahead and put those out in the chat. And then I have, okay. So Tony Hendricks said, didn't know you were a jarhead, Travis. Semper Fi, brother.
1: Semper Fi, Tony.
0: And he said he was in the Iraq war and divorce is worse in some ways.
1: Amen.
0: Jason says, thank you, Travis, for being here.
1: No problem.
0: Let's see. And Timothy said he spent nearly a year and a half of the last 2 years in the VA hospital and domiciliary. Great place to share with other veterans.
1: Yep.
0: And recovering from divorce while dealing with all of this, what helped the most?
1: I think helping people helped me the most, because as bad as my day got, sometimes there was always somebody who had it worse. And sometimes those people who you're going to the VA and you're helping out a little bit, doing whatever. And you realize that this person is living in a 10x20 room with a 13-inch TV and is happy as all get out that you brought them a donut and some coffee. You just made their freaking month.
0: Yeah.
1: And so, you know, throughout all this, I've learned to be very grateful in life and have a true sense of gratitude.
0: Love it. Absolutely love it. He also said that he had just started playing World of Warcraft. Okay. With a Navy vet and my Iraq Army vet roommate.
1: Let's go.
0: I can't play any of the first person. I have to be looking down.
1: Well, you're more of a tactical person.
0: Well, it makes me sick. Like literally makes me sick to my stomach, to where like I get dizzy and nauseous and all of that, just because of that constant. It's so quick and my eyes just aren't like they used to be.
1: Tell me that.
0: So if there was one thing that you wanted to pass along to the younger generation of military individuals, regardless of branch, what would that be?
1: I guess the one thing I would say is you're getting a whole lot out of life right now that other people will never have. Be proud of the service that you gave to our country. And then when you get out, remember there are things you can do and places you can go to be welcomed, celebrated, and, you know, have purpose again. So find your purpose after you serve.
0: Love it. Absolutely love it. I'm not seeing any additional comments or questions for you. I want to say again, Travis, thank you so very much for popping on today. I know, like I said, you're a very busy, busy guy, and which is good, right? It just keeps you moving. I know I watch you and your videos that you post for your weightlifting as well. And it's amazing watching you hit those personal goals that you have and hitting those records and just seeing you staying true to yourself, I think is such an uplifting thing for anybody watching.
1: Well, thank you very much. I mean, we could do a whole show just on that, what went on during that. You know, some of it is a result of my military service. But again, that is just the gratitude I have to be able to do that again. And, you know, it's something that means a lot to me, and I'm just happy to do it. And, you know, that's the thing. Whether it's weightlifting or basket weaving or kayaking or canoeing or whatever, there's something out there that you can do that you can make your own, and I would encourage you to do that.
0: And you're not limited to just one thing.
1: No.
0: I can tell you, and my husband can tell you, probably drives him nuts. I have like 12 different things that I rotate in and out. I'll do something, you know, gung ho for 2, 3, 4 months in a row. And then I get bored and I'm like, I need something else. And pretty soon I'm constantly in and out of different things and going back and forth.
1: Nothing wrong with that.
0: Keeps me out of trouble and keep, I mean, I can get into trouble if I'm not careful. So, well, again, thank you, Travis. It has been an absolute pleasure. And for the rest of you, join me next Sunday, if you would. I have another guest coming up, and we will see you next Sunday at 6 p.m. Central Time. So thank you, everybody, for joining. And Trav, if you want to hold tight for me, I'll be with you in just a second. Everybody else, have a great rest of your week.
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0: 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I say again, Irene.
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7: 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Hey!
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6: 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Good luck.
4: Nah, I'm not doing that. Do you know what the VA's put me through?
9: If you have a brain in your head, you're going to listen to me right now. Because the next time you try to provoke a lethal response from law enforcement, you might not have an angel sitting on your shoulder.
4: The courts think that you're going to fix me.
10: I hate to disappoint you, but I can't fix you. That's your job, not mine.
4: Did you know that your father got out?
11: He's a dangerous man, Calvin. Be careful.
12: We came back, and they spat on us at the airport. No homecoming parade, no celebrations.
4: You can't pretend like you have any idea what it's like to be in combat.
10: No, but what I do know is this field of work that I've dedicated my life to has helped a lot of people.
11: When you got back, something was different. It wasn't that you'd changed. You'd been replaced.
10: You lose your morality when you go to war. And the hard part is coming back to a civilian society that doesn't have any idea what's going on in your head.
13: It's hard to believe my enemy is the man I used to be.
12: I bet you wonder, where's my tribe? And I ain't talking about no friendship neither. I'm talking about brotherhood.
10: What is it that you truly want, Calvin?
4: I just want to wake up in the morning and feel something.
12: My pain is relative, son. Sometimes we gotta fall apart to find ourselves all over again.
13: Wait for me there, wait for me there.
10: You were willing to give your life for your country. Now maybe you can try living for it.
4: What are you feeding this guy? Look at this.
14: What do you want? I did 4 tours.
15: Of the Cheesecake Factory.
4: Oh! Okay. Little spicy, little spicy.

0: 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Section 107 of the Copyright Act. 1. The purpose and character of the use, including whether such use is of commercial nature or is for non-profit educational purposes. 2. The nature of the copyrighted work. 3. The amount and substantiality of the portion used in relation to the copyrighted work as a whole. 4. The effect of the use upon the potential market for or value of the copyrighted work.
1: What does a life after service look like? Kicking back? Taking it easy? We believe it looks a little different. It looks like leading for all veterans, helping shape policies to make certain they get the benefits they've earned, and ensuring every veteran's voice is heard. It looks like advancing to meet today's veterans where they are, lifting them up, and strengthening the bond that unites us. It looks like rolling up our sleeves, serving those in need, and cleaning up our communities to make them better for everyone. Because a veteran's mission never truly ends, and neither does ours. 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
2: 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Be your strongest combination. Speaking of combinations, I'm sitting there. I'm in Military Creator Con, Arlington, Texas, in April, and I'm doing my thing, and Mar-a-Lago hands me this package that says Tactical Snacks. I'm like, well, what is this? Let's try this out. And I open them up, and I was addicted. Not too sweet, not too gummy. I mean, they were just right, like I was Goldilocks. And so I got a chance to meet the founder of Tactical Snacks, Greg Potapinko, who's with me right now. He's going to talk to me about his service in the military, Military Creator Con, his business ventures, all that. Greg, welcome to the show. I'm so happy to have you here.
3: Hi, Travis. Thank you for the invitation, and I'm glad to reconnect, well, I guess 3 months after the Military Creator Con show. I'm glad we were able to set it up.
2: Absolutely, absolutely. It was a great time. And, you know, thank you for your support. What did you think about Military Creator Con while we're on the subject?
3: I felt like it was an event that, you know, just learning a little bit about the backstory. It started as a meetup during like a bigger influencer event that wasn't, I guess, military connected. And now it's standing on its own 2 feet and it's got its own, you know, audience. So I think it was pretty well put together for like the first like big boy pants event that they were able to put on. And here they're growing for next year in a, you know, bigger and better location. So yeah, I always love to see veteran related events gain momentum and bring people together, because that's what it's all about.
2: Absolutely. Ladies and gentlemen, Canada does have a very storied history in, you know, World War One, World War Two, and other conflicts. And so it's always a surprise when people think, well, Canada served. Like, yeah, they actually did. A lot, by the way. Greg, what did you do in the Canadian Army, and how did you come to join the Canadian military?
3: So yeah, I've served in the Canadian Army as a reservist in the Reserve Force since 2000 until 2023. So I did 23 years in the reserves, started as a private, and retired as a warrant officer. So you know, kind of rose through the ranks. Through how did I join? It was through a high school program. We had a kind of co-op program in high school where you could basically get some school credits and serve in the military, and I think they were selling it as a more of a summer term thing, which I think didn't produce good quality candidates because it was kind of like a I'll do the summer and I'm out type of person. So I applied through that program. I actually didn't get the school co-op. I ended up being contacted a year after, actually after I graduated high school already, but I still went in and I stayed on throughout my time in university because it was basically guaranteed employment throughout the year and all the summers when you do all the courses and stuff. And then stayed on after. And next thing you know, it's been 23 years. So,
2: What did you do, or what are you doing in the Canadian military?
3: yeah. So, I was in an infantry unit called the 48th Highlanders of Canada, and basically just a light infantry unit. We did all the light infantry shit. So, do it. You know, do you want to expand more or?
2: No, that's fine. That's fine.
3: Okay. Yeah.
2: I would be interested. Canada is a big place. Which province or state in Canada were you from, or did you serve out of? Because I'm right below Montreal or Quebec, excuse me.
3: Okay.
2: And when I go to northern Vermont or New Hampshire or Maine, about 50 miles before the Canadian border, all of a sudden I see French, signs in French and people speaking French. And the other day when I was in, last month when I was in Vermont, I was a mile from the Canadian border, and Canadians would come over and go to this place to hang out for the weekend, and it was just like one big happy family. So I'm always curious because that's a very different experience than someone say in Ottawa or Vancouver.
3: Yeah, I'm based in Toronto, so this is in Ontario. It's the English speaking part. I do enjoy going to Quebec, and also I am on the Epic Military Pass with Vail Resorts, so that actually calls for an annual trip to Vermont because they have some properties there that take the military pass, and it's extended to the Allied militaries, the Brits, the Canadians, the Australians as well, which is like a great deal for anybody who's into skiing or snowboarding, by the way. But yeah, I'm an English speaking part, and the unit was based in downtown Toronto. It's got a rich history, founded by a Scottish community here 125 years ago. So
2: All right, last couple of questions about Toronto. Maple Leafs.
3: I mean, I'm not a huge fan of the local teams, but they do exist. The Leafs, the Jays, and the Raptors. So,
2: And the Argonauts, the CFL team.
3: that's right. Yeah.
2: Yeah.
3: And we just hosted the World Cup
2: Yeah.
3: too.
2: Yeah.
3: And
2: Yeah.
3: Canada did okay.
2: It was a good time. It's a good time. So again, ladies and gentlemen, I'm gonna set the stage. I'm working the registration booth at Military Creator Con in Arlington, Texas, and we're seeing all the VIPs come through. And there's a box of little green baggies, like you get out of a vending machine or from a gas station, just like that. And it said tactical snacks. And I'm like, okay, I've heard of tactical sunglasses, tactical pens, tactical this, tactical toilet paper, but not tactical snacks. And I tried them, and the first impression was they weren't too sweet, Greg. It didn't taste like candy, but it was also very like rewarding to get through the bag. And then I'm like, okay, I gotta get more of this stuff. So of all the things that veterans can get into, it always amazes me different things that veterans do get into and work on. What led you to say, we need some like better snacks for us to eat when we're being active? What caused that?
3: Well, it's actually a combination of factors, but it's a great question. I'm glad you asked it. So, you probably remember when you're in the military and you're going through like a boring or difficult or sucky situation, and usually you can't really relax or go have a cigarette if you're a smoker or whatever. But it's raining, you're wet, you're tired, you haven't slept in a while, and then You're just miserable. Somebody breaks out a bag of sour worms or something and passes it around, and it immediately kind of elevates the situation and boosts morale a little bit. So that was kind of so something that I had in the back of my mind. I also thought, look, there's all these better for you snacks being made. There's the whole like low sugar movement going on. People are trying to eat more healthy in general, but no brands are really speaking to like our community. There's nothing really being made that's super healthy in the that's talking to the veterans, the first responders, and I thought, why not? And I went to Reddit and looked at some threads about like what is the best range snack, what's the best field snack, what's the best patrol snack from like cops and the military. And consistently in the top three or five, it was gummy candy. There was like other things like jerky and nuts and protein bars. And then I figured, well, I'm a pretty healthy eater. I'm pretty fit, and I want to do something to benefit, the community that gave me so much, and I want to kind of give back. So that's why I thought it would be a good product to make. And the name was kind of a bit of a joke, but it was also almost like a Reddit meme, tactical snacks. But I felt like, why be so serious? I don't want to be this like very kind of serious, I'm a healthy food brand. That's more just, like a little bit of

0: No, thank you. That's exactly the point. And yeah, we've had the same experience with our, they're called IMPs, that have Skittles or M&Ms or some other like brands in there, and we'll trade them. And when we tr work with American forces, we swap MREs for IMPs and just kind of see, what's everybody got. The Tabasco sauce was
1: Ah, yes.
0: one of the hottest commodities there, passing that around, but we didn't have those at the time. But no, that's exactly, like, it's a relatable thing that even though, like, we're kind of, on each respective side of the border, we can immediately connect over that fact, right? So, like, you bring a story and I immediately resonate with it. And I think that's the intent of, like, having some sort of a community feeling built around the brand. So it's not just a product that has only, 3 grams of sugar and 80% less calories than the leading brand and doesn't use any, corn syrup or stuff that you cannot pronounce or red dye number five, you know what I mean? So that's why.
1: Now I did look at the calorie count. I'm like, okay, because I mean, can I make a confession, Greg? I was to bag number five before I looked at the actual wrapper, because I got with Julie and Ashley and a couple others, and I nabbed their I took their bags out of their gift bags. I figured they wouldn't miss them that much. But I look at the nutrition information. I'm like, wow, there's not that much sugar. And there's not that many calories. And then, okay, there's not a lot of like the, I'm used to saying like with Skittles, it's all these dyes and other things. And it's really like basic. And I'm curious, how did you formulate? I mean, you talked about it, right? But you really had to work to get the formula right so it would taste good and also, ship and be good. And that had to take some work to do.
0: It did take quite a bit of like work finding the right partner. Like, I'm not a food scientist, I'm not a flavorist, don't really have much experience in the food industry. Like, I have experience in e-commerce and digital marketing, and we can maybe dive into that
1: Oh, we're
0: in a
1: going
0: minute.
1: to.
0: But yeah, essentially it was finding the right partners who had the experience, building similar products for, other brands, and working with them, just kind of outlining the requirements and saying what I want to see, what I don't want to see. It was more on like what I don't want to see in there. Like, my criteria was like simple, short list of ingredients, nothing that people cannot pronounce, and kind of like low sugar, lower calorie, and amazing flavor and taste. And that was really kind of the left and right arc that I've given them, and they were able to kind of knock it out of the park because they were already experienced in making these types of products. And then similar process I repeated when we launched our protein energy cookie, which you haven't sampled at the show, which is actually, we released it March of this year, so it was very new at the time on the show. But yeah, it was a similar process, and it also took almost a year of trial and error. Just like, we make a sample, try it. No, like, we got to make it less moist. No, we got to make it more dry. No, we got to make it, less sweet, and this and that. All in all, 9, 10, probably a dozen rounds, and it's obviously time and money, but I wanted something that I would feel good standing behind, and also that people would try once and then want to buy again, not just try once and then forget about it.
1: Well, one of the things you did at Military Clearing Kung was talk about, how this came together and how you marketed it. And then as I'm, preparing to do the show and getting to know you, I realize there's a whole different side of you with H-Hour, marketing, H-Hour Ventures. So it's like, okay, he must have used a lot of what he, did with H-Hour to market and move Tactical Snacks forward. So yeah, can you tell me about H-Hour marketing, how that all works?
0: Yeah, so essentially, when I was in my 20s, I kind of graduated from university. I was still very active in the military, and basically, was about to start a family, and I realized, life in Toronto isn't really cheap. It's not a inexpensive city, and kind of starting.

0: to look around and obviously trying to like see how could I elevate my income. So looking for jobs, I was studying, basically I was trying to go into the finance world deeper because I had a finance degree, and I was trying to like go around into, we call it Bay Street. It's basically the Canadian Wall Street. And I stumbled into like a business opportunity on the internet in affiliate marketing. And basically, because I had experience building websites for fun as a teenager, I figured I could give this online marketing thing a go. So around 2007, I started dabbling in online marketing, experimenting with Google Ads and building websites. And after initial period where like I lost a bunch of money and like I didn't know what I was doing, I found some success. And slowly, like, like 2008, I made like $10,000 extra on the side. And then next year I made like 50 grand. And then a couple of years later, I started making like a substantial amount of money just doing this online marketing, basically advertising other people's products for a commission or for a retainer. And eventually, in 2011, I left my civilian job. I still stayed on in the military because I loved it. At this point, it wasn't any more for extra income or anything. It was literally just service and mission and the guys that I was serving with. And I started building my performance marketing agency, and I did it for, I call it HR marketing, which was kind of an interesting name. But I did it for over a decade, basically acting as a marketer for various brands. And I worked with some small brands and even as like a Fortune 500 brands, mostly in lead generation space, in the financial and home services space, as well as in software apps and like a PC software. Then that kind of started to decline as Shopify and e-commerce and Amazon started to kind of become more and more well known. So I slowly started pivoting into e-commerce and trying to straddle the two worlds of running this lead generation affiliate agency and trying to launch my own brand. So the first like small success that I had in e-commerce was actually a firearms maintenance brand. It was probably around 2018, 2019, and kind of took off. We started like exhibiting at SHOT Show in Vegas and
1: Oh,
0: got
1: wow.
0: featured. Yeah, I got featured in Guns and Ammo magazine organically and started making connections with gun influencers and 2A YouTubers and veteran influencers, obviously through the firearms space. So that business also kind of failed during COVID, but because I had this audience built up of like competitive shooters and veterans and cops and stuff, I thought like I need to continue to do something with it. And I tried to launch a supplement brand, which also sort of didn't take off, and eventually that led me to snacks because through the supplements brand I learned more about contract manufacturing, about gummies, and that led me to the gummy candy. So like that's how like the whole puzzle came together with the
1: So it was a
0: current.
1: series of, there's an expression that, progress isn't linear, but it sounds like, over time you refined your techniques, you refined your processes, and you started really building the kind of, systems you wanted. Looking at HR Ventures, you do a whole lot with mergers and acquisitions and buying businesses. And people don't think about buying businesses like you just go to a place and buy a business and you own the business. What got you interested in that? Because that's not something that a lot of people really look towards.
0: So that's kind of goes back to that series of ups and downs. So like when I had the affiliate business, it was primarily an upward trajectory with some dips probably from like 2010 to like 2021. And then it started rapidly declining. Like I basically had a big client leave in 2021, and then a bunch of others kind of disappeared overnight, and it kind of the revenue went off a cliff. And in that period of turmoil, I was like frantically trying to like steer the ship and find solid ground, so to speak. So like, okay, what should I do when I launch this product, test that idea, partner up with this person? And a lot of things kind of failed, and the acquisitions came on my radar also through a friend who was struggling in his business, and he basically said, well, we're struggling trying to build something from zero to one. Why don't we,
1: Team up.
0: team up and take this course about business building? So, like, essentially, sorry, business buying. Essentially, that's when it was probably 2022, 2023, when these like acquisition entrepreneur influencers started to pop up. And essentially, like, I bought a book, he bought a book, then you see somebody on Instagram, and you watch a YouTube video. Long story short, I went through like a boot camp. Actually, there was like several military members in the cohort. There was like one guy from the SEAL teams, one from the Air Force, I think one from the Marine Corps, and then myself. I think it was four. Like, I was seriously looking for a business to acquire for about 18 months. So
1: No, no.
0: I didn't end up acquiring any meaningful businesses. So, like, I did acquire a small Amazon brand, which was kind of the precursor to the supplement brand that I described earlier. It was kind of like a small website off of Flippa, like very simple, very small transaction. But I did go through the steps of like doing due diligence and negotiating the deal, but it wasn't like a major acquisition. I did look for a major one and ended up starting Tactical Snacks in the process of that. There's a little backstory,
1: I guess my immediate question would be, when you look at a business now, based on what you've known, and you haven't done this for a year or two, you have like a good 15 to 20 years of working in business. In your mind, what's a good business to acquire? What are you looking for?
0: So again, take it with a grain of salt, because outside of that one small Amazon acquisition, I haven't really done one per
1: Okay.
0: se. I've looked at a lot of deals, I've submitted bids for several, and none of them, basically, I was outbid. What I was looking for was probably more of what I don't want rather than what I want, because you kind of, after working for a few years in certain industries, you kind of know where the skeletons are. And I was looking at businesses in those industries, like e-commerce, marketing agency, software. So, like, I kind of knew what I didn't want rather than what I wanted. There was some criteria around size and revenue and customer concentration and all that. There's like, usually after you read one or two of these books or courses, like, there's criteria about like what's the location, is it location independent or is it remote, what's the business size, and what is the industry. Those are typically like the big three, and then there's like others about like you don't want a lot of customer concentration, you may want some sort of recurring or reoccurring revenue as opposed to a one-time project. Again, not always, but as a rule of thumb, that's what people want. But then as time passes, everybody kind of starts to refine their criteria based on what they learn. So, like, it's sort of individual to your skills, your appetite for risk, and also like your financial capabilities. One thing that I realize is that kind of the bigger the business, the better the business it typically tends to be.
1: Oh, really?
0: Smaller businesses tend to be more like it's really a job where the founder is the business. So that's probably very hard to step into, as opposed to somewhere where there are systems and teams in place, but they'll also probably like more expensive, more capital intensive deal. But yeah, like, we can probably go on for a while down that, rabbit hole. But essentially, yeah, like, I can't say that I've saw something that it was like, that's it, this is the one. There's always something like, so like it's never going to be perfect. There's also going to be trade-offs, like maybe the location is going to be farther away, or maybe the price is going to be a little bit higher, or maybe there's going to be more work because the team isn't fully staffed. So yeah, like essentially everybody will have their own set of criteria of what they're looking for, and then they will refine it with time.
1: So at this stage in your career and your life, you've retired from the military, you're a veteran, and you're working in these areas. Would you say that, technical snacks and that kind of thing is taking more of your time and you're putting more energy to it? Or is H Hour Adventures, or is it a balancing act, or is one more focused than the other?
0: So I'm glad you brought it up, because for years up until 2024, I had the proverbial entrepreneurial shiny object syndrome, the balancing act. I always had like two or three irons in the fire. And this is really the first time in my life that I focused on one thing. Like a lot of business advice goes is like focus on one thing, focus on one course of action until success. Like that's one interpretation of the word as an acronym. But essentially, yeah, like this is really for the first time that I'm trying this, like just go all in on one thing and like give it a solid 100% for a long enough period of time to see it through, or to the point where you can say, you know what, I gave it my all and it didn't work. So yeah, but up until 2024, it was like I'm doing this and that. I'm running an agency and I'm running e-commerce, and I also want to launch a course, and I want to speak at events, and list goes on and on and on. And that same thing was when I was studying finance, working a corporate job, and also serving in the military, climbing through the ranks.
1: So not necessarily a less is more kind of mindset, but hey, you know what? We're going to, pare away the unimportant things to focus on the main objective.
0: Yeah, like essentially the idea is that if you are 100% committed to one thing, you will outperform somebody whose like attention is split. It's like if you have a platoon of infantry soldiers trying to take the objective of a platoon size objective, like it's going to be unwise to try to take two objectives that each is a platoon size objective with just one platoon, right? It's going to be very hard, almost impossible, unless you're like super lucky.
1: Well, Greg, I'm thinking of Napoleon right now, and right, Napoleon's claim to fame was he would figure out where the weak point was and where he wanted to attack, and he put all his troops at the weak point and send them all there. And to your point, more times than not, they were able to, affect the outcome they wanted. So, you're onto something there.
0: Yeah, like there's definitely that military analogy, or for like the non-military folks, what they usually say is when you have a magnifying glass, you can burn a hole through a piece of paper, but if you just bring the piece of paper out in the sun, it'll just get warm and nothing would happen. So, same idea. Again, like see me on the other side, talk to me in a year, like I'll tell you how it went. But it definitely helps calm down the mental chatter, if you will. So like on the mental health side, obviously, like especially when things aren't going well and you're trying to like catch every lifeline, it's like for a while I basically, I'm a pretty capable individual, right? But like I'm not afraid of hard things, but it actually became kind of hard, and to a point where like, okay, let me try to like do this the right way and calm down and focus on one thing. So yes, that's the current situation where I'm pursuing one thing for a period of time and giving it my all.
1: So I'm with Greg from Tactical Snacks. I met him at Military Career Con. So Military Career Con is next May. Maybe you'll come, maybe you won't. I don't know right now. I'm not putting you on the spot, but let's just say, you have a year from now, give or take a few months. What's the plan or state you want to be in with Tactical Snacks over the next year?
0: That's another thing that I it was sort of my New Year resolution for 2026 is to try to detach from outcome-based goals to process-based goals. What I mean by that is that, like, if you set a goal of, like, I'm going to make $1 million, and then you make 900,000, or maybe you make nothing, you're going to be disappointed. But if your goal is to, like, okay, I'm going to do the following things in order to make $1 million, and at the end of the year you say, okay, I did all of those things and I did them well, then you're going to be less disappointed even if you made nothing. So from that perspective, I think I'm not really putting any sort of, like, monetary goals, or like, I want to be in 1,000 retail stores, or I want to have, 5 million run rate, or I want to sell 1 million snacks. I have a plan of, I'm going to work on my Amazon presence. I'm going to work on getting onto TikTok shop. I'm going to open a US corporation in order to, like, basically facilitate doing business in the United States. It opens a lot of doors having an actual, like, American corporation. And work on the retail presence. We are already in the talks with, I don't know if I'm at liberty to disclose, but basically we're kind of getting on board with the AFIS, the Army and Air
1: Oh,
0: Forces
1: nice.
0: EXIS. There's nothing on paper so far in terms of a purchase order, but at least we're getting into the system so that the buyer can find us if and when they decide to, put us in some doors. But that's something that's I'm really excited about for 2027. So those are probably the big three initiatives: is Amazon, retail, and TikTok shop.
1: Okay, so hey, we're if I see you in Fort Worth next May, I hope to carve out some time to talk with you. In the meantime, and look, folks, if you're hungry, attack your hunger with tactical snacks. I'm going to work it up for you, Greg. A nice little voiceover clip for it. How can people discover tactical snacks and get connected with you and your offerings? Because yeah, there's the cookies and other things now.
0: Yeah, so if you want to follow the brand on socials, you just look for Tactical Snacks. I think the Tactical Snacks handle was taken by, I'm not sure who, but so it's Tactical Snacks with an X in the end on most. So I think Instagram, TikTok, YouTube, and X, it's Tactical Snacks X. And then I think Facebook is the only place where it's Tactical Snacks without the X. If you want to try the product, it's tactical-snacks.com once again, because tactical snacks is one word was taken and they wanted quite a good chunk of change for it. Or on amazon.com if you're a Prime member and want some faster shipping. But you can snag some sweet deals and some free swag on the website. There's some morale patches and t-shirts and stuff like that where you buy bundles and you get those as gifts. So hopefully in 2027 you'll find us at army bases and air force bases and exchanges, but we'll see about that.
1: Well, I will have the links to all those in the Osprey Radio show post, Greg. And again, I'm a fan. I'm a huge fan. I mean, like I said, I was, narfing through Julie's and Alicia's bags to get their snacks, and I'm like, I gotta get more of this and find out more. And then there is a clip on his Instagram where I'm like, tactical snacks, attack your hunger, something like that, which was really funny. And I appreciate you, playing along, being a good sport. But again, this just to me magnifies the story of how veterans can get into different things and use their military experience to find, new ways to engage with other veterans and other people. So I'm a big fan, and can't wait to see what you do in the future.
0: Thank you. And also thank you for, voicing, being the voice of the veteran community and bringing people together, making sure to remind them that they're not alone, and there's somebody who's in their corner, who's got their back, who's got their six, and we're helping each other out. We're connecting and elevating at these events. So yeah, definitely the Military Creator Con is on my radar for next year if the schedule allows. But yeah, thank you for hosting me here today.
1: Absolutely, absolutely. Ladies and gentlemen, Greg Potapinko, Canadian veteran, business owner, and again, his new venture, Tactical Snacks. I'll have all the links. Greg, thank you very much. As we say in Oscar Mike Radio, we are Mission in Flight.

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4: 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I need to slow down, y'all. Welcome right into the show, y'all. 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That's Man Talk 133, iHeart, Pandora, Man Talk 133. So just check out all of the platforms, you know. So tonight, so let me start out like this. So I went on a show last night. Shout out to the Eagle's Nest. Shout out to Brother Shatan, Apostle Shatan, and Apostle Ty. For having me on. I appreciate that. Thank y'all for having me on the show. So I went on this show last night and I, you know, got a different perspective of Man Talk 133 and how it is growing in, you know, growing in the social media space and also growing in just the men space, right? So many people now are paying attention to Man Talk 133. I want to come on tonight to talk about men in ministry, you know. So tonight ain't about, it's not about putting women down. It's about us calling men up into their place, rightful place of where they should be, right? So the kingdom of God has never, ever stopped needing men, ever. It always has needed men, kingdom men, like fathers, husbands, teachers, servants, protectors, prayer warriors, and yes, men can be prayer warriors, you know, intercessory prayers and not prayers. Y'all get what I'm saying? Like, gosh, I can't get it out, y'all. Listen, y'all know what I'm saying. Intercessory prayer warriors. There you go. So, but today the church has become filled with women faithfully carrying the responsibilities that men are supposed to carry, right? So this tonight again is we're going to talk about men in the ministry, the crisis nobody wants to talk about. So tonight I'm going to ask you, where are the men? And even more importantly, how do we get them back? So tonight is not about guilt, but it's about purpose. So, you know, the scriptures say in Genesis 2:15, the Lord God took man and put him in the garden Eden to work and keep it. Notice this. Before Eve, before children, before ministry, God gave Adam an assignment. Purpose always comes before position. Ephesians 6:10-18. I mean, you got to go read all that. I didn't, you know, write all that down, but it talks about the armor of God. So Paul in this particular scripture wasn't writing about passive men. He described soldiers, kingdom men fight spiritually. You know, don't put in the whole armor of God, helmet of salvation, breastplate of righteousness. Have your feet shod with the preparation of gospel of peace, all of that. You know, he was talking about men, kingdom men fighting spiritually, right? Stick with me. I'm going somewhere. I promise you I am. 1 Corinthians 6:13. Watch ye, stand fast in the faith. Quit you like men, be strong. right? Modern translation, be watchful, stand firm, act like men, be strong, right? So so tonight, like I said, it's not about bashing men. I promise you it's not. It's about trying to get men in a position where they could be kingdom men. That's why we're talking about men in ministry tonight. So this is God's original design for men. God created man not simply to just exist, but to represent him. Now, he gave men five assignments. Five assignments is what God gave men. The first one was a provider, not just merely money, not going out making as much money as you can make. Nothing wrong with that, but that's not what he's talking about. But to provide peace, security, leadership, and prayer. These are the things men are supposed to be doing in their homes. Outside of going out, well, you know, I go out and I work and I pay all these bills around here. Great. But do you provide security? Do you provide leadership? Do you pray? These are some of the things, you know, do you provide peace or you're just a troublemaker? As soon as you walk, you can drive more open. Everybody in the house, come up. There he go. Whole house. I know he is. You know what I mean? So do you provide all of these? You know, the next one is protector. See, Adam fell because he stayed silent. The serpent spoke. Adam watched. Sometimes silence is sin. If you're quiet, you're complacent. You're agreeing with what someone is doing. See, he didn't do anything at all. He watched as the serpent came in and did what he wanted to do, right? With Eve. Priest. You are the first pastor in every home. You, the father, should be the priest, the pastor of your home, not the TV, not social media. So you got to set that tone of how you're going to be as the priest of your home, how you're going to lead your home, how you're going to guide, you know, how you're going to put restraints on social media for your kids, you know, how much TV they watch, or even how much TV you watch. You could be sitting there binging on TV. I don't know. And they trying to look for you for leadership. And hey, if they see you over there chilling with your feet up, guess what they're going to do? Chill with their feet up. So you got to be the priest of your home. Set the tone with prayer and all these different things. Going to church, you know, making sure that you are representing God the right way, right? Prophet. Speaking God's truth over your family. Not being a fortune teller and getting these little crystal balls and doing all this stuff like that. And just with the crystal balls, I shook it up and the little thing floated up to the top and it said this. No, not at all. Speaking life like over your kids. You are successful. You are powerful. You are God's man or woman. You are, going to be, you're destined to be great. Even speak it over your wife like, hey, you know what? Listen. You are destined to do great things. You will do great things. Speaking these things over your wife and kids makes a big difference. Because if you don't do that, how are they going to know what they are? If they're not hearing it from you, and then they may not hear from church, they may not hear from the people, you know, that they surround themselves around, because they may not be Christian people all the way. In Christian people, get what I'm saying? They may be Christian, they may be like one foot in, one foot out, they may be lukewarm, is what I'm saying. So you got to make sure you do that too. A servant leader. Jesus washed feet of his disciples. So to the men, leadership isn't about power, it's about responsibility. How responsible are you? Are you responsible for your kids? Well-being? Are you responsible for their growth? Are you responsible for, you know, how they do in school, how they do on their jobs, or you condone them going to their job, fussing out the boss, fussing out the customers, cussing folk out, throwing drinks at people, and then having their friends record it and think it's the funniest thing in the world. So what are you? You're a servant leader or what? I mean, leadership ain't about power. You know, Jesus was the ultimate leader, and he still washed the disciples' feet. So keep that in mind, man. It is not about leadership. It isn't about power. It's about responsibility. So when your family thinks of leadership, what do they think of you? This is a question. When your family thinks of leadership, do they think of you? I make sure I said that right. When your family thinks of leadership, do they think of you, or do they think of, you know, their pastor, or do they think of their granddaddy, or do they think of, you know, papa as a leader, or they think of their uncle, you know, Uncle Michael, Uncle Leroy, or Uncle Junebug, whatever y'all call them, right? Do they think of them, or do they think of you when your family thinks of leadership? Because if they don't think of you when leadership pops up, then hey, you, some you doing that's off that you need to fix immediately, because they should be thinking of you 100%. Now, these are interesting statistics. About 60 to 65% of regular church attendees in the U.S. are women. Now, I gave a statistic last night on the show, the Eagle's Nest. I said that I felt like is the ratio in church now is like 80-20. Like you got 80% women and 20% men in the church. That's what I personally feel like it is based on what I've seen, right? So about 60 to 65% of regular church attendees in the U.S. are women, while men are significantly underrepresented in many congregations. Studies also consistently find that when fathers actively practice their faith, their children are much more likely to remain active in church into adulthood. Example. You got to be the example, y'all. You cannot, fathers, listen, dads, you got to be the example. You got to be. If you are not the example, then they getting that from somewhere else. And when they get it from the wrong people, we all know what could happen. Now, I know we always say they can end up in gangs, but they ain't got to really end up in gangs. They can end up, you know, in some activity they don't need to be in. Psychic readings and all this other kinds of the crystals and all this other stuff that they got going on right now. If you are missing or you're not representing in church, this could happen. Why are men missing? We're going to get into this before the break. Why are men missing? So men are missing because I'm trying to find some of y'all. Bear with me. Why men missing? This is one of the biggest questions churches face today. Reason number one, no spiritual fathers. To all the leaders out there, all the pastors and, you know, prophets and all of that stuff like that, right? Know that you matter as a spiritual father, no matter what people say, no matter what people think, and no matter what they say, he a money pastor, he this and he that. You mean something. If there are no spiritual fathers, guess what? Men are going to be missing 100%. Many men never saw biblical masculinity. Yo, they always saw a woman as their leader, as their pastor. They never saw a man as being their leader, because the women always prayed. They always did, you know, they always showed up. men, y'all got to show up. Hey, we'll be right back after the break, y'all.
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3: Opinions expressed in this program are those of the speakers and do not necessarily reflect the views or positions of any entities they represent.
4: Welcome back to Man Talk 133, where me and you name, we're here with Coop Baker.
7: Yes, sir. This
4: the Coop Baker Conversation. Y'all see this guy, David. So I kind of answered this question a little bit, and I know you kind of feel the same way. You think gambling has changed the way fans use, you know, sports and stuff like that?
7: Oh yeah, for sure.
4: Yeah,
7: if it's rigged up, it doesn't seem like sincere or real, yeah, or genuine, you know.
4: Yeah, yeah. Now what about the officials? I know you've seen some questionable calls from these officials that kind of make you be like, bro, you gonna do that right now? Right now.
7: Right now. And that happened with Wimby.
4: Yeah, for sure.
7: It also happened with Shay. You know, I know a lot of people like to get on Shay for flopping or whatever.
4: Yeah. Yeah.
7: But Wimby does the same thing and he gets those calls. So I don't think that Wimby gets half the scrutiny that Shay does. For some reason, they love to pick on Shay, man. But it's all the same. They're doing the same thing.
4: Yeah. You think about this, man. How many teams do you think really benefit from going deep in the playoffs from people cheating? Like, for me, if they really want a certain team to get that, I felt like, to me, this was the Knicks' year. They had it set for them to win it. Just based on the games that I've seen, I'm just like, bro, they don't. I like basketball. You play basketball. I play basketball.
7: Yeah.
4: And as competitors, and we're not even pro, as competitors, if you see a deficit that big, like they made a historic comeback, 29 points, right? Win by one. As a professional player, it looked to me you laid down or you got paid to lay down.
7: Yeah. Yeah.
4: It don't even feel right. You know what I'm saying? To nobody that I talk to.
7: Mm-mm. When Wimby came down one play, I don't know why. It was at the end of the game. He's dribbling the ball, about to cross half court. Then all of a sudden, I think it was Brunson that stole the ball.
4: Yeah, huh?
7: But either way, I'm like, why didn't you give it to the point guard? Why are you? How tall is Wimby?
4: 7'3", I think.
7: 7'3". Trying to bring the ball down, brother. That's not your job. It was kind of like, man, I knew it was going to happen. I was like, what is he doing? Why is he dribbling that ball? As soon as he did. And Wimby can dribble, but come on now. At the end of the game, you got to give it to the guard.
4: You got to get Aaron Fox, man. Let Fox beat that ball.
7: You know
4: up,
7: what I'm
4: huh?
7: saying? Come on, man.
4: Got, you are funny,
7: they,
4: boy.
7: They ripped the draws off him on that one. I said, good. Grace.
4: Yo, do you think, like, you know how we watch, like, social media and stuff like that? And do you think, like, the clips that people play feel like the conspiracy theory side? I don't think it do, but I just think the clips that they're showing is actually what it is. You got caught cheating. That's all it is.
7: Yeah. You know, I agree with that.
4: Now, some people think that, hey, you know, these clips, why they show them? They show you the game from a flawed perspective. Y'all cheated. The refs cheated. Mm-hmm. I seen a bunch of plays where OKC, the man's foot was out of bounds.
7: Oh, yeah. And they completely missed it.
4: And they looked the other way.
7: They looked the other way. Y'all just going to just let them keep playing? Like, what? We saw that. We watching the game, too.
4: We watching the game, too, dog.
7: Oh, my gosh.
4: So, you know, some people's overall take. Now, they can have the overall take that they want. But mm-hmm. some people's overall take is like, it's just, they're human. They're not perfect.
7: Right.
4: I get all that. But when I blatantly see stuff, like, for example, you remember, what's the guy's name? Draymond Green. They took Draymond mm-hmm. Green out against LeBron and them.
7: Yeah.
4: You're talking about a 73-19. They down 3-1. They come back and beat them.
7: Mm.
4: I was like, yo, I'm a LeBron fan. Right? But some stuff just don't look right, Doc.
7: Nope. It just be obvious stuff. Like, come on now. But you got those folks that are really that brainwashed to believe in everything that they see.
4: Yeah.
7: You know?
4: Yeah.
7: So,
4: and just, and it's just like the same thing with women. Go ahead. I'm sorry. Yeah.
7: No. I was about to say they will argue you down about how it is real and it can't be rigged. And that I'm like, these are professional athletes. Like you said before, they are paid to play. They paid to make these shots to perfect their game, you know, every single day.
4: Yeah, so, this ain't wrestling, bro. This ain't the WWE or whatever.
7: they have millions of dollars to put that ball in the basket.
4: $100 million contracts, and you mean to tell me y'all can't keep a 29-point lead for one quarter?
7: That's what I told my cousin. I said that don't make no sense. Now ain't nobody off that much. Now
4: not at all.
7: And look, put me and you out there, Shaw. Put us out there, bro. We could have brought them back at least half, about 15, by 15 at that point. Come on now. Dang, we ain't no pros, but man, come on, man. We're going to make a shot or two or three.
4: Come on. Now, this is the part of the show where the audience and us, this is where we start to split a little bit.
7: Uh-oh.
4: MJ or LeBron?
7: Ooh. Ooh. The most controversial topic ever in sports, right?
4: Even than more than rigged, even the sports being rigged, this is the most controversial right here.
7: Yeah. My opinion, mm-hmm. MJ is the GOAT.
4: Yeah.
7: As far as like personal accolades, I think LeBron is the GOAT for what he does, for the stats that he puts up mm-hmm. and the numbers. But as far as like just single player, even championships with Michael Jordan, you know, like that trumps him too. But he just had this killer instinct, this aura about him that was a little bit different. And then the era that he played in too was a little more physical.
4: So
7: he was standing all of that and still came out with all them rings, man. So I respect LeBron, but I would have to put MJ as the GOAT.
4: If we look at it from that perspective, because I had a conversation with a guy. He was like, "Nah, man, you got to look at Jordan. Look at the rings he got." I said, "We're going to base it on rings. We got to look at Bill Russell. You got 11 or 12. You know what I'm saying? So I said, you can't look at it like that, which the MJ has a more killer instinct, period.
7: That's right, period.
4: But Kobe has that too, had that too.
7: He had that, yes, sir.
4: He just because of Kobe and who he was and his attitude and how he played with teammates, he didn't get the respect like LeBron and MJ. Because if you look at it, you can easily stick Kobe in there.
7: Oh yeah, for sure.
4: As a killer, had a killer instinct, but the LeBron and the LeBron, you got one. I think you got one and one A. One did it in his era, his way. Another one doing it in his era, this way.
7: His way. Yeah.
4: You know what I'm saying? So who you think had the greater impact on basketball? LeBron or MJ?
7: Oh, man. MJ, no question. Because he carried off of the court because of his shoes alone. The fashion part of it, like we still wear Jordans to this day. Yeah. I'm not sure if we can say the same for LeBron's shoes or his impact with clothing. Like, will we be wearing that 20, 30 years from now? I don't think so.
4: Nah.
7: But you never know. But
4: you never know.
7: MJ, you know, it's no trumping that, man, to come out with shoe after shoe after shoe.
4: Yeah.
7: And for it to be pretty much no fails, pretty much.
4: Pretty much, when it comes
7: to the stylistic part of it. Yeah, no.
4: But you know what? A lot of people forget this. A lot of people, they get on LeBron and they ride him, but they forget that MJ didn't win nothing until he got his squad with him. He didn't win until he got Kerr and Pippen and Robin and Legs and them guys like that. So they was like, well, you know, LeBron, he couldn't win until he went to Miami with D Wade and them. Which
7: same thing, yeah.
4: Yeah, but if you look at it, it's the same exact thing. The only thing LeBron did was like he went there. He was a free agent. He could go where he wanted to, right? Now, I think MJ's happened with just, you know, draft trade, however they did theirs. I don't know how they did it back then, but it's the same thing. Basically, he didn't win until he got his squad. LeBron ain't win until he got his squad. But Michael Jordan just has more of a, I would say, basketball presence. You know what I mean? Like when you think of basketball, you think of MJ. Now, LeBron, that's my dog. Like, he's 6'8", 6'9", can run the floor. From, you know, he's got the most points, most assists, most all the stuff he has.
7: Mm-hmm.
4: But when you just think of basketball itself,
7: you gotta think of
4: MJ, bro.
7: You got to. And here's a, let me just add to that, Charles. I think that at the end of the game, who you gonna go to? If you need a killer, you need that one point, you need that one bucket, you know, who would you go to? Would you go to MJ or would you go to Jordan? And I think most people would say Jordan because he was a killer. He was an assassin. Same thing with Kobe.
4: Hit or miss.
7: That's why I got Kobe in the background right now. That's my personal favorite. But like MJ, man, definitely the GOAT. He had the same killer instinct, man. Kobe had. I think that's why they actually ended up being real good friends, man. They thought the same. And of course Kobe tried to pattern himself after MJ, but that's another topic.
4: It didn't work too good. So we're right up against the break, man. So when we get back out of the break, I want you to think about this. Now you can either look at LeBron or MJ. If you had to pick one player for Game 7, who you taking? We'll be right back after the break, y'all.
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2: Opinions expressed in this program are those of the speakers and do not necessarily reflect the views or positions of any entities they represent.
3: Welcome back to Man Talk 133. With me and you, Nate. Yeah. So we back at it. So before we went to the break, we was talking about purpose, right? So I kind of forgot where I left.
4: Let me drop one more on you, right? Because I was sharing with you why we don't share, right?
3: Yeah. Definitely.
4: One of the things I learned when I ended up going to TV broadcasting. Well, I went to radio broadcasting first, and then went to TV broadcasting school. But then radio broadcasting, one of the things that they told us in the school is that you can take an interview of a person that you're interviewing and chop that interview up and make them sound like the worst person on the planet just by rearranging those clips, right?
3: Yep.
4: So what they call that is slander.
3: Wow.
4: So I'm like, how can I tell you what I'm dealing with in my deepest, darkest secrets?
3: Yeah.
4: When I'm afraid that not you're going to judge me, but you might slander. I mean, you might slander my name. You might take what I tell you about my experience and go tell other people about it.
3: Oh, no, they're going to.
4: Slander.
3: They're going to do that for sure.
4: So why would I want to, again, so why would I even want to voice that? Why would that even come out of my mouth when I feel like that's going to be like the end of all?
3: Yeah.
4: But that could be that community of people need to hear your story.
3: Yes.
4: That's what we know that.
3: Yeah.
4: But no one makes no difference sometime.
3: Yeah.
4: We know a lot of stuff, but no one makes no difference. But if you know that, hey, I could share my story and I could help one person.
3: Yeah. Yeah.
4: My story is not for the whole world, but I had to go to God to find out, you know, am I cool? Because I want to educate the whole world. No, Faran, your story is for the people who I put in your path.
3: Yeah.
4: And you might be at a conference of 10,000 people and one person might need to hear your message.
3: Yeah.
4: Are you going to go show up? What if it's only five people at that event? Are you going to go show up at that? Because there might be one out of five that needs to hear your talk.
3: Yeah.
4: It's the same energy. So when I got that for myself, I'm like I said, okay, God, I got it. It's now I got to do the work.
3: Now you got to do the work.
4: I got to be the work.
3: Yeah. And it's like you were saying, man, you know, like, people are going to talk about you regardless, right? And like we was talking about, if a man's been molested, he's not going to share that.
4: Yeah.
3: He's going to hold that in. And I was watching the show and I forgot what it was, but the dude had, this coach had been molesting guys, right?
4: Yeah.
3: And he had videotapes of it.
4: Yeah.
3: And he found his tape. He fought. He did not want to watch it. Yeah. He was just and by him thinking that, he was expressing anger.
4: Yeah.
3: Just all this anger was coming out. And then at the end, he ended up watching it and it did happen to him.
4: Yeah.
3: And he kind of dealt with it better. And I guess that's kind of what you're saying. Like, once you know what it is, you can identify it, then you can handle it better.
4: You know? See, I didn't tell my mom what happened to me in that same conversation until I was 46 years old.
3: Okay.
4: And I didn't, I had to go back and look at how did that affect me?
3: Yeah.
4: Right. Because it did.
3: For sure.
4: And it affected me in the military because I would wait. I wouldn't take my shower until like 1 or 2 o'clock in the morning when there was nobody in the bathroom, in the shower, bro.
3: Why was that?
4: Huh?
3: Why was that?
4: Because of what happened to me as a child.
3: Oh, okay. I see what you're saying. Yeah,
4: so yeah. That was how it affected me.
3: Wow. Wow. Ain't that something, man?
4: And I didn't tell my mom until I was in my 40s, bro. After I started this work of healing, it was right there, packed away.
3: Yeah, yeah.
4: And I went to my mom and she was like, she wasn't surprised either.
3: Wow.
4: Because it was like, you know, family members, she was like, oh, makes sense. You know, I'm like, what? But I'm a 46 at the time. You know, I'm 46 now when I'm sharing this. What happened at 6, happened at 5, 6 years old.
3: Yeah.
4: You know, that's years, 40 years ago.
3: And that's so dangerous, right? Packing it in like that.
4: Yeah.
3: That's the dangerous part about it because we think that it doesn't affect us.
4: Yes.
3: And it really does in a way. Like now when you talked about that at an older age, how did it impact you? Like, was it like a relief?
4: Oh, only because I had dealt with the suicide. Like I had peeled layers off before I got to that one.
3: Oh yeah. Yeah. Yeah.
4: So
3: yeah.
4: I had took responsibility of my past, you know, own my past,

0: on my decisions and the experiences. So I was able to, as I was peeling those layers, because that first layer that I had to get in that education was the suicide ideation. Yeah. Like, my life was over, man. When I took that class, it was over. I was ready. I had the plan, the willingness. I had everything. I had all of it ready to go. But I held on to my youngest daughter, Tasia. Mm-hmm. I knew I had mental toughness. And I knew I didn't want to do that. But it was that battle in my mind. Like, but no, it's hopeless. Why bother, bro? Nobody cares.
1: Nobody cares, right? Nobody That's what cares. You think.
0: That's what I think. But I had my daughter, and I'm like, I can't do that to her. So I battled. Yeah. And that's what kept me, from doing that.
1: Yeah. So you said it was 16 years. What year do you think, 5, 6, 7, when you really felt like you had it under control? Like, the suicidal thoughts and the, Like, when did you?
0: Oh. I won't even say it's under control right now.
1: Okay.
0: I will say that at 40 years old, turning 40.
1: Mm-hmm.
0: There was this blink in my mind that said, there's got to be something better than this.
1: Yeah.
0: And, biblically, 40 years is a generational change.
1: Yeah.
0: So I was into that 40-year-old phase of life. And, like I said, those prayers got answered. I got in that education. Mm-hmm. So I'm 56 now. So 16 years, I've been in personal development. I've mm-hmm. done cognitive behavior. I've done listening skills. I've done grief classes. I've been in the Word six of those 16 years.
1: Yeah.
0: I've done recently grief support group. And so applying all that to my life in that conscious mind, the conscience mind is the middle mind, right? Where our morals, right? So that's where the information, that's where the Word of God is getting into. That's where, when you take therapy, it's getting into that part of the mind of your right or wrongs, good or bads, all those opinions that lives in that middle mind right there.
1: Right.
0: So when you start to filter that out with more truths, with your truths, not the stories of the truth.
1: Right.
0: It there's a shift. They call that where transformation lives. And so I applied all those things, man. And I had to challenge the first 40 years of my life is what I did.
1: Wow.
0: So I went back all the way from 40. And my memory goes back to a 2-year-old decision that I made about my mom and my grandmother.
1: Wow.
0: And inside of that 2 to 40, 12 decisions total.
1: Wow.
0: And I've been peeling off each one of them. That's why I said it ain't completely over, but I'm definitely on the other side of it right now.
1: Yeah. So people got to understand it's work.
0: Oh, it's work.
1: It's work.
0: It's work.
1: If you got to pull off different layers like that, and it's not easy layers, it's hard layers.
0: No.
1: You know what I mean? You got to get inside and pull out all that old stuff. It's just like taking a snake and you put it down into the plumbing.
0: Yeah, yeah, exactly.
1: That stuff out. Exactly. That's kind of what it's like. And you got to keep doing it over and over and over.
0: Yeah. Wow. And the biggest part of that was at that blink that I heard, mm-hmm. the willingness. See, people not willing to do the work.
1: Yeah.
0: It's conceptual. Oh, that sounds good for him. That sounds good for him. I can't do that. Are you willing though?
1: Yeah.
0: If you're willing to do the work and just take, because once you find that one, I found 12, but it was the first one that I found that opened up the door to look at the rest of my life. Because if I made that story up that my life was over because my military career came to an end, well, what else did I make up?
1: Right.
0: Then I was willing to look. So I looked all the way back down 40, and I found 2-year-old, 5-year-old, 6-year-old, 8-year-old, 11-year-old, 14-year-old, 17-year-old, 23-year-old, 36-year-old, and 40-year-old decision.
1: Wow.
0: And I had to go and take responsibility because I made all that up.
1: Wow.
0: I made it up. It was my truth, but it wasn't the truth.
1: Yeah. So as a male, when you go through those different layers like that, how does it affect relationships and stuff like that?
0: Buddy, let me tell you, after I went back and I started to discover those relationships that I sabotaged, mm-hmm. I called ex-girlfriends. I got 2 failed marriages. Mm-hmm. So I called people in my life asking for forgiveness, man.
1: Yeah.
0: I took responsibility like that. That was me.
1: Yeah.
0: That was me. And so by being able to be willing to do that and call people in my life for forgiveness, not apologizing, mm-hmm. but forgiveness, because I'm changing my behavior.
1: Yeah.
0: Right. So by asking for forgiveness, again, yes, it's for them, but it's for us first.
1: Yeah. Yeah.
0: So that I took responsibility. And of course I got mixed. What are you calling me for? Don't call me again. Yeah. I knew you was crazy. Like I got all of that. I got all of it. That's the freedom. That's why forgiveness is so powerful, because there's freedom on the other side of it, man.
1: Yeah. Yeah.
0: Self-forgiveness.
1: Now, through in that process, I already know there was some distractions and it was some boy. The devil was coming at you with everything he had.
0: Everything.
1: The fact that you're still here, it says that you were willing.
0: Yes.
1: You know what I mean? And you made the point that people got to be willing.
0: Yes.
1: You got to be willing to pull them layers off. If you're not willing to pull those layers off, it's a wrap.
0: It's a wrap, man.
1: I hate to say it. You know, I know people say, well, you know, you pray and you seek the Lord. Yeah. But you still got to do something.
0: That's action. It's all action. Action. Yeah. Action. Hope is an action. Prayer is an action. Faith is an action word. Those are action words. Bible, the biblical principles, you have to. That's what I tell people. A hammer, you look at a hammer in a toolbox. We know the hammer is powerful because it's a hammer.
1: Yeah.
0: You don't experience it until you actually pick it up and it's used by you.
1: Yeah. Yeah.
0: The hammer has to be used by us to experience the power.
1: Yeah.
0: That's all therapy is. That's all the Bible principles are.
1: Yeah.
0: That's all kinds of behavior. You got to take those curriculums of education and apply it to your life. It's not conceptual.
1: Yeah.
0: When you apply it to your life, you're not going to be the same person. The more that you practice applying those principles and those tools, you're not going to be the same person.
1: And some people, like you said, it's too hard. They'd rather stay in this stuck place rather than just like, you know what? I know I need help.
0: Yes.
1: I know something a little off with me. And then it's just something that's just a little bit off, but you know, I'm good with that. That's just how God made me.
0: Yes.
1: They'll use that one in a heartbeat, but that's not how he wants you to live in torment all the time. It's just, you know, it's just different, man. Some people, you look at it from a different perspective than what other people have looked at it. You know, I've been watching, you know, following and watching your shows and stuff like that. That's one of the reasons why I think the enemy was fighting so hard for us to get on here, because he already knew the power of agreement.
0: Exactly.
1: You know, it's going to, you know, people watching this show that can really, really get free from what you're talking about.
0: As men and women, we're not exempt. Men and women aren't exempt. We suffer in silence. Not. We suffer in silence. And what is that?
1: Yeah.
0: What is that? And then it's something. And so you got to find somebody you have confidence. I don't even like the word trust anymore, because the word says trust in the Lord, have confidence in man.
1: Yeah.
0: So I'm not even supposed to put my trust in you. I don't trust myself 100%. So why would I trust you 100% when I don't trust myself? Right. So you gotta, again, the word says love God with your heart, soul, mind, body, and love your neighbor with the same measure that you love yourself.
1: Yeah.
0: So guess what? I just been measuring my own self first, man.
1: Yeah, that's all you gotta do.
0: Hey, but when I measure me, okay.
1: Go ahead.
0: I'm just saying when I measure myself, then I could see how much I could give away to you. I can't give. I can't give you 100% if I don't have. Like, I can't give that. So I gotta measure myself first.
1: Exactly. Hey, we'll finish this up right after the break.
0: Oh yeah.
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1: Welcome back to Man Talk, one third of three where men unite. Thank y'all for joining the show tonight. Tonight we're talking about men in ministry, the crisis nobody wants to talk about. I mean, I gave some stuff tonight for y'all today. Really think about. You gotta really think about what I gave you. Like King David, before I went to break, we were talking about King David. He was a great king, yet his failures at home had lasting consequences. So leadership starts at the crib, y'all. It starts at home, for sure. Raising kingdom men, older men, the dudes in the church, the elders, I mean, the deacons, the ones that, you know, people, the ones that they overlook you, you sit in the corner, you quiet, and, you know, one that comes to mind is Mr. Wilbert. Y'all don't know Mr. Wilbert, but Mr. Wilbert, you matter. You're an older man. You matter. I'm telling you. Older men in the church, you matter, right? So I'm just saying, like, just because you're older and we shifting into like another generation of church, you still matter. Don't let folk trick you and think you don't matter, because you 100% do matter. That's a fact, right? So Titus 2, older men should teach younger men, right? Go and read it. It talks about how they should, how they supposed to teach. Basically, you got to pass the knowledge down to the younger men, because they don't know. They don't have a clue what's going on. They think they know everything, but they really don't know nothing. I hate to say it like that. They don't know nothing. They don't. So mentorship. Paul had Timothy. Moses had Joshua. Elijah had Elisha. Jesus had 12. Who are you pouring into? So we got all this word in us, men of God. We got all this word and all this prayer and all these ideas and all these great things we want to do for the kingdom. But who are we pouring it into? Are we pouring it into the young people? Or what are we doing? Putting it up on the shelf, so-called, for the right time? Who are we pouring into? This really matters. Women too. I know this man, I'm talking about men. Women, y'all got all this word in y'all. Who y'all pouring into? For real, y'all gotta, like, we gotta look at this, man. Challenge men. We gotta challenge men. Pastors, and I know a lot of y'all do, we gotta challenge men. We gotta stop entertaining men. They need to be challenged. We got to start equipping them to be able to pray in their house. We got to put them in uncomfortable positions where, hey, I need you to get up here and pray. Or either start them in, you know, like the men's fellowship, different things like that, where they can pray in front of the men first and get comfortable with doing. Or, you know, Sunday schools, you know, stuff like that. You got to start equipping them. We got to stop entertaining. We got to stop doing all the hollering and all the, yeah. All that, that's good. Fine. They entertain. They jump up and they happy. We got to start equipping them for to be leaders of their homes. For real. We got to stop doing that. Real growth happens through responsibility. If they're responsible, if you get them responsibility, they're going to be responsible. Again, I believe in y'all. I know y'all can do it. You know what I'm saying? I know y'all can do it. You know, because they give you a job for you to be responsible. You get up every morning and stay early in the morning and stay super late because you're responsible. You have a responsibility. That's my job. That's my responsibility to get up early and stay there late. I can't leave my job like that. But guess what? You can't leave your family like that either. I'm just saying. You can work, let's see, 20, 30 hours of overtime a week, but you can't pray for like 2 minutes. over your wife and kids. We got to fix that, y'all. There's some that structure's off. We got to fix that, right? What would happen if every Christian man discipled a younger man? Well, we have, like, it would be so... Joe, the churches would be full, because one thing I do know about young people, when you tell them something good, they're going to go and they're going to spread the word. Amen. Say, like, for example, man, especially if they play basketball, right? Hey, man, check this out, man. There's a court down there off so-and-so. No, we got to go up there and play. Them boys be up there balling. I'm telling you, every day they up there balling. So if we disciple them the right way and just into the, you know, in church and be like, and they go to the church, we're like, yo, bro, you got to come check out this church. It's crazy. Yo, you got to come check it out. For real. It's no joke. Come check it out. These are five practical steps that can help, right? Before I get out of here, five practical steps. Number one, pray daily is the first one. Even if it's 5 minutes, I'm gonna say, hey, 2-3 minutes. If you ain't used to doing it, I mean, hey, you can go for 5 minutes, but I'm just saying, just start with 2-3 minutes, you know. Number two, read scripture every day. Consistency beats intensity. So if you're consistent and you read in, let's say, you want to read the Bible in like a year, and you read, you're consistent about doing a certain amount every day, you're going to be good to go. Number three, find accountability. No man wins alone. You got to have somebody that's going to be behind you, that's going to make sure if they see you getting off, they'll nudge you back to the left. If you're getting off to the, you know, to the left, then back to the right, to keep you lined up. You know what I mean? You got to find accountability in somebody, right? Hey, serve somewhere. If you come to the church every Sunday, you sitting at the back with your arms crossed, the thing like this, you know, you just chilling, you know, got one kid under this arm, one on the other arm, and your wife running around doing 3-4 different things, and you just sitting in the back chilling. Serve somewhere in church, y'all. God develops service before leaders. You got to be able to serve first before he, I can be charged over all that. But you ain't never served on it, so you don't know what it take. You don't know the pressure. You don't know the warfare that come with doing all that. So you can't say what you can lead with this, and you ain't never done it. So the best thing to do is serve first, then work your way into leadership. Number five, lead at home first. You're talking about you can lead them in the church, and you can do all this and that, and you can't lead your living room, you're going to struggle handling a congregation. If you can't handle your wife and your 2 or 3 kids or even 1 kid in the living room, bruh, listen, a congregation going to run through you. Boy, they're going to stiff arm you right on out the way. Like, boy, get out of here. Straight up. You ain't, stop playing with me. I don't want to hear nothing you got to say, pastor. I'm just telling y'all how it's going to go. So y'all got to learn before you can jump in the lead. You got to serve. Then you got to lead at home first. You got to lead at home, y'all, for real. For real. This is the final challenge. Imagine every father praying over his children. Every husband leading devotion, every young man mentoring another young man, every church full of spiritually mature men, neighborhoods would change, schools would change, families would change, communities would change. Kingdom advances when ordinary men faithfully answer God's call. Just answer the call, y'all. Stop playing. Joshua 24:15. As for me and my house, we will serve the Lord. Thank y'all for tuning in to Man Talk 133, where men unite. I appreciate y'all tuning in tonight. 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Everything is Man Talk 133 except for Facebook. That's Us Talking. Outside of that, hey, you can find it. Just type it in. Man Talk 133, like it's spelled behind me. You can find all our platforms. And I really appreciate y'all tuning in tonight. Hey, until next time, man. Hey, men, y'all got this. Y'all got it. I'm telling you, you got it. You just got to be faithful. You got to be committed. You got to be the triple D's, dedicated, disciplined, and determined. So until next time, y'all, thanks for joining Man Talk 133. Next time.
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10: Where Gunny Holly, who was blown up and killed, who had two children, I lived in a reality for about, I think, 15 years that it should have been me.
11: Your source of strength has never been you. It has always been from somewhere else. It's just my belief that mine is from God. And I choose to rely on God. And I'm far from perfect. I screw up all the time. But my life is at peace. I have found a point past the storm where I am at peace.
12: When things got really bad, which they will, we all are going to have times in our life where we just can't handle some things. To know that reaching out for help is an option. It's the same as going to the doctor when you can't get over the common cold and it's turned into something crazy.
13: Yep.
12: Or sinus infection. You got to go to a doctor and get medicine. It's the same with your mental health.

0: 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Go ahead and follow, share, like, make some comments, give me some feedback, let me know what you think about the show. And then also, if anybody out there is listening or know anybody that's close to them and they're struggling through today's problems or in a dark spot, please let them know that they're not alone, that there's always help out there for them. And they can call the mental health crisis line, dial 988. They can dial 1 for the veteran crisis line. There's also an option for anybody that's hard of hearing as well. And before we get started, here is a quick word from Military Broadcast Radio.
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0: All right. Welcome back. And then now I'm going to bring to the stage Bill Lau. He is the host of Semper Tri Podcast. Bill, welcome to the show, man.
4: Thank you for having me, Cole. Such an honor.
0: No, absolutely, brother. I appreciate you bringing here. So both of us being prior Marines, if you could give us a little bit of background about yourself and everything.
4: Oh, a little bit of background. Well, I grew up in South Dakota, farm kid, you know, got close to graduating high school. Not sure what you're going to do after high school. And I think it was between my junior and senior year. I was like, oh, I'll join the Air National Guard there in South Dakota. And I was working in the mall and the Marine recruiter came up for lunch or whatever. And he's like, oh, what are you going to do after high school? I'm like, oh, I'll join the Air National Guard. And he's like, you know, the Marines have a reserves too. And I'm like, no, didn't know that. And he goes, well, why don't you swing by on your break or whatever? So go down there, talk to him. And I'm like, guess he changed my mind. I'm joining the Marine Corps Reserve. So between my junior and senior year, I joined the Marine Corps Reserve and was going to go down to, I think it's Omaha, where is the closest reserve base, and work on, I don't know, Humvees or something, heavy duty mechanic or something like that, they called it. And then you go through your whole senior year and what they drill in your head, what are you going to do after high school? What are you going to do after high school? And I was like, well, college wasn't an option. And the only two things I really had interest in was like photography and accounting and stuff like that. And I'm like, well, I don't want to be an accountant. I mean, I like math, but no, I was like, I don't know if I can make a career out of photography, and you have to go to school for that. And I didn't really want to go to school, and I knew I didn't want to farm. So I had a younger brother and I figured he'd want to do that. And I did not want to do that. So I think it was May, early May, I called up my recruiter and I go, I changed my mind. And he goes, well, this happens. He goes, we lose some before they join. Totally understand. He goes, if you change your mind, let me know. But totally understand. I go, no, I changed my mind, but I want to go active duty. And he's like, all right, you need to come in and retake the ASVAB. I go, retake the ASVAB? He goes, well, you said when you took it in your junior year, you didn't try too hard. He goes, come back in, retake it. So I go back in. This is like early May. Retake the ASVAB. He goes, that's a good enough score. What do you want to do? I go, I don't know, mechanics. I like working on stuff. And he goes, how about you work on F-18, you know? And I was like, that sounds awesome. He goes, yeah, just imagine you could be working on F-18 someday, all this other stuff. And I'm like, nope, that'd be awesome. He goes, well, I can't promise you that, but I can get you aviation maintenance. You'll get one of the aircraft that the Marine Corps flies. And he listed them all off, you know, between all the helicopters and planes and stuff and jets. And I'm like, okay. Yep, sounds good. And he goes, well, I can have you leave here like 7 days. I graduated high school. I think it was around May 11th. And I went to boot camp. Like I said, I don't remember the exact days. You know, people remember all that. May 17th, May 18th, headed to boot camp around then. So it was like 7 days after high school. And this was only like 14 days after I signed the contract and I was gone.
0: Yeah.
4: So, yeah, that was the start of it. And then, you know, just only did the 5 years and been out for a long time now already. So that's a little history there.
0: No, that's awesome, man. Yeah. So, I kind of have a little story too. And I talked about it on my show, that my monthly releases that I've done and some other shows I've been on, but kind of where I came in, I was coming in originally as artillery, like my contract was. And then literally the day I left to go to recruit training, the liaison at MEP said, no, we can't do that, 'cause you didn't do geometry. And like pretty much got recruited and kind of the same thing. You're like, They reeled you in with the F-18 piece and then was like, well, I can't promise that, after you were like, yeah, let's do that.
4: Right. I will say, you know, I've heard a lot of stories of recruiters lying to them. And if I could ever find, and I'm hoping through all this, I believe, I can't remember. I'll have to go back and see if I can find pictures and see his name tag. I think he was Sergeant Smith was his name. He was a scout sniper at the time. I will say he did not lie to me 1 ounce. He was 100% honest the whole time. He was 100% honest with my parents through everything that happened. So that is one story I do not have, is a recruiter taking advantage of me or whatever.
0: No, and that's good, man, because there's so many out there that this happens to, where their recruiter really just fools them with a whole bunch of lines and just gets them to sign and lets them be, you know?
4: Right. Yeah. I mean, and we all just become a number in the big picture of it, but.
0: Yeah. And I think that's where a lot of us, and not even just Marines, but all services, when we get out, we really start to realize whether we did 4 or 5 years or did 20 to 30 years, we start to realize that's all we were after we're out and get that DD-214 in our hands, that we were just the number, and that brotherhood or sisterhood isn't there like we thought it was going to be when it's time to hang up the uniform. And I think that's where a lot of us really, that it hit me very hard, you know, I don't know, a lot of it.
4: And getting out that many years ago, you know, I got out in 02. That was kind of before everybody had a cell phone. That was way before social media. You know, email, I guess, was kind of a thing, you know, with AOL and stuff like that. And Yahoo might have been just coming around. But, like, keep staying in contact with people you're in was really hard. And, you know, trying to find them. And I have a horrible memory. I mean, I listen to different people talk on podcasts and tell stories, and they remember of names of recruits and drill instructors that they went to boot camp with or they served with. And I'm like, I can remember faces, but names? Holy crud. I can remember a couple names. That's about it.
0: Yeah. And being Marines, we definitely live up, or at least try to live up to our motto of Semper Fidelis, always faithful. Right. And you being the host of the Semper Tri podcast, can you kind of give us some background, like where that name came from for you?
4: So, you know, you start messing around and you start thinking of names. And when I thought, okay, I want to start a podcast, what's the name going to be? You know, I started talking with the wife, and I really liked, you know, it took me over 20 years to really, you know, be more proud of being a veteran and the being the Marine thing. I just kind of, before that, just kind of kept it on the down low, you know, the typical veteran thing, you know, the, not every veteran's the same, but not wanting to be thanked for my service. You know, there's so many people that did more stuff. But then when I was looking to start this podcast, you know, I didn't really research it enough. You know, you heard the big names out there, the big Navy SEALs and stuff. They're always telling their stories, and that's who they're interviewing, is other Navy SEALs and all these, you know, heroic stories. And I'm like, well, there, you know, you go to the VFW or you go to the Legion. I'm a member of our local Legion. You go there, there's so many veterans. There are so many just small stories. I'm like, I want to hear those small stories. And I know I kind of jumped away from your question here, so I'll turn around and go back to it. But like Semper Tri, so I was like trying to find a tie. I've taken pride in the Marine Corps, and obviously we should. We're the 0.01% or whatever, or 0.1%, whatever that number is. And so I was like messing around. I think I was using AI to mess around with names. And so I came up with Semper Tri, and it's always try, and kind of the... that's how I got through boot camp. That's how you get through a lot of things, is always trying. And, you know, I kind of came up with that tagline, because trying beats quitting, you know? And I think that works in everyday life. That works in your jobs. That works in, that's how I made it through boot camp. I mean, there's a story for you. You know, I mean, how many people do you know that were in boot camp for 7 months? You know, so that's a whole nother story. And so that was just kind of the thing, is, you know, always try, because trying beats quitting. And I really... you know, I mean, every one of us veterans will talk mental health. And my wife is kind of the one that kind of pushed me towards this of, you know, really, is it mental health or is it brain health? Right. You know, it's another, I mean, if you have a problem with your heart, you go to the doctor, you go to a heart doctor. You know, if you've been through something, if something, you have a bad experience, whatever it is, there's something, you know, just misconnected in your brain and you need help, you know, so... the stigma needs to go away. It's brain health. Let's get it fixed, you know? So long story, that's why, you know, the name of the podcast.
0: No, that's awesome. And I think you brought up a good point too. You were starting to kind of get in to what you were really wanting to do is kind of get to what I would consider that grassroots veteran, the ones that aren't in like the special operations space or don't have these high profile stories and stuff like that. Just the everyday veteran that most of us served with, or most of us are in the veteran community. And like you said, like everybody's story deserves to be heard. I definitely know that, like you say quite a bit, is like you said, most stories die unheard. And I think that's kind of what kind of brought that along. Can you kind of give a little more on that and like what you mean, like every, like you, when most stories die unheard, what does that mean to you?
4: Well, you got to think about now what it means to me is I wish I could go back to when I was younger, and this would be when I was a kid. I remember one of my dad's uncles, and you know, you're in high school, you're before high school, you don't know what D-Day is. You didn't know really what a veteran was. You didn't take pride in what the military did for us. And this, I remember my dad's uncle as a kid. I remember it was always in the summer. I remember, and obviously it's June 6th, but every D-Day he'd watch everything on it all day long, everything he could see on TV, everything he could see in the newspaper, every clip, every picture, he would just watch and watch and watch. And it took me a little while. And I remember his wife or whatever telling me, or maybe it was my grandma telling me, that he was looking for himself. He's looking for anybody he knew. He was looking to see if there was footage of him getting off one of those boats or one of his friends or somebody he knew, and that he would sit there and watch that. And I'm like, holy crap, my dad had an uncle that, you know, was there on D-Day and survived it. And how, that's a story that's unheard, you know, that's a story that died. And so that's kind of the thing. And, you know, we're, you know, World War II vets, all those stories are going away. And yet there's a lot of podcasts, there's a lot of organizations that are getting those stories now. And I'm so grateful for those, but there's just so many of them. I'm here in central Minnesota, and there's so many veterans around here in the Korean and the Vietnam. And I know not everybody wants to talk about their stories, but if you can get some of those stories out of some people, they're amazing stories to hear. And I mean, I love sitting there hearing them. I'll be at the Legion and someone will tell me a story. It'll be like 10, 15 minutes long. And it was like, they're like, oh, I parachuted into Panama and I did this in the 80s and I did that. And it's like 15, 20 minute story. And it's like, wow, that's amazing. That was a great story. And it's like, would you come on the podcast and tell me that? And then all of a sudden they're like, nope, I don't have any stories. I didn't do anything. I'm like, if I would have just recorded the last 15 minutes, that would have been the best episode ever, you know? So
0: yeah,
4: that's kind of what I mean by that, you know? And I know you're kind of doing the same thing. And we got a couple other friends that are doing the same thing. Like I said, I didn't research the podcast thing. I didn't think there was this many people doing it, but I'm glad there's this many people doing it because the support has been amazing and the new networking has been awesome. So,
0: yeah, no, I think you're right. Like there are so many stories out there that aren't talked about enough. So like my uncle, for instance, my dad's brother, I knew he was in the Army in Vietnam, did multiple tours in Vietnam. I knew he was a Green Beret in Vietnam, but I didn't know really what Green Berets did back then. And he recently passed away this past year. And come to find out, he was actually part of the that Special Operations Training Group that was kind of a joint group with CIA, Delta, well, Green Berets, Force Reconnaissance Marines, like essentially what most people know now today is Delta, is essentially what it was before Delta was a thing. And like hearing stuff like that and knowing what he did and looking more into what that group's mission was in Vietnam, like he never once talked about it. Like a lot of folks, like the Vietnam War era, like veterans, just like our, like the GWAT era Marines, like we don't, or just veterans in general, don't talk about a lot of those things. And not once would I ever even known he was a part of anything that, like, that's history. And it, like, that is history being made before you even know it, right? Like, honestly, like all the stuff that he went through. And, but yeah, he Bronze Star with a Combat V, multiple Bronze Stars, awardances. And so like, yeah, again, those are the stories that, like you said, those are the ones that if they're not talked about, they die with the people who lived them, right?
4: Right. Those are stories that should be in the history books that might not make it because nobody got the chance to hear them. So if we can get the chance to just talk to some of these people, and like you said, it's all the way modern. You know, I have friends that are younger than me that have stories of combat and all this other stuff, you know, and it's just like, wow. You know, so there's continuing on to this day, there's still stories. So,
0: yeah. Yeah. And that's kind of like you said, like it's a little bit what I do with my show, like my flagship sessions that I do on my monthly releases. It's not necessarily, it's the veteran's complete story from where they're from, why they joined the military, that what made them decide to join, what made them decide the branch that they decided to join and serve in. And then they talk about their experiences while they're in. And then we get into what was transitioning out of the military, like life back, like it back into the civilian life, because everybody has a little bit different. But I will say this, that there's a lot of commonalities in everybody's story, regardless of era of veteran or service, the branch of service that they served in. A lot of us have a lot of the same, I would say, type of story in a sense, right. You know, it's just the experiences that led to it, you know?
4: Yeah, no, exactly. Because like, I try to do the same thing. I know, like, I talk to you and I talk to other people that do podcasting, and they'll have like I'm not saying you in general, but I'm just saying other ones, they'll have questionnaires like, hey, this, or this is what I'm thinking. And this, they'll like map out kind of what they're hoping the podcast will bring on. And I'm just pretty much like, will you do the podcast? And I just hope the conversation flows naturally. And if it doesn't, you know, sometimes it is a little awkward. Sometimes it is what it is. I've had a couple where there's a couple minutes of silence where, like, you know, they're thinking, I'm like, we can edit out, you know, if you said something wrong or said something else. I know, like, we're doing this live, and a lot of people, I mean, if somebody wants something edited out, you know, I'm not going to make us look like idiots where we're sitting there silence for a couple minutes. But if something cool happens, or if it's just natural conversation, you know, and just trying to, the people around here I talk to, they'll say, like, you know, they weren't in the military. They, you know, they have the respect for the military. They never were in. So we're like, what's the daily life? You know, what was the daily life for you? What was the daily life? You know, like, you don't think of what it is. I mean, there's so many support jobs, so many other military jobs. There's so many jobs that's just training, getting ready for what the military is supposed to do. And, you know, I guess you don't ever really think about, you know, I mean, that was my daily job every day, was launching and recovering and fixing aircraft while we were preparing. The pilots were preparing 100% of the time, but it was just felt like another job when you look back at it.
0: Yeah. Yeah. I mean, I come in being from a communications career field, like in the Marine Corps, it's kind of the same thing. Like, you get into a routine, you feel like it's just your job and it's nothing special. But I've started to kind of look back, and finally started to look back really and seeing, like, as a communicator, what our mission really was to provide tactical communications, whether it be radio, computer type communications or telephones or whatever, and provide that to support the warfighter, right? And like, that's what you do. You support logistics, you support aviation missions, you support the warfighter on the ground. Like, that's a big deal. If you can't communicate, you can't move, you can't do anything. Same thing. If there's nobody to fix the aircraft, they can't fly the aircraft later. Right. So again, like, I those are stories that they may not be sexy or flashy, right? But they're still stories that make the cog turn in what we call the military, you know? And those stories are just as important as the operators that are out front kicking down doors, you know, every single day. They're just as important, in my opinion. Well, and they need to be heard.
4: They want their communications to be able to call in support if they need it. They want the you know, the intel from above, you know, they want all that stuff. They want those planes flying too, you know. Yeah, they're right there in the heart of it. And thank you for that. But
0: yeah,
4: it's everything needs its support. So
0: no, absolutely. And one thing I've learned, especially when it comes to not just telling my own story, but talking to other veterans about their story, of how much of an impact it has on, I'll steal your term for a minute, but the brain health, like talking to veterans about these types of things, it helps me a lot with my struggles and some of the stuff that I've dealt with. And it seems to help a lot of the veterans. I'm going to serve the same. If you, I would assume for you, it's kind of the same. It kind of helps you with your brain health as well.
4: Yeah. I think it gives you that sense of belonging again, like this, and just, yeah. I mean, everyday life, you know, brain health, you need that, you know, we're creatures that need to interact with other creatures, you know? So it's, yeah, no matter what or how scenario it is, you know, and I like the giving back aspect of it. So
0: yeah,
4: I hope that this is, you know, being able to give back and help the community in some way or another too. And, you know, help with other projects and fundraisers and, you know, obviously volunteering at the Legion for that giving back. But yeah, there's definitely, and I think we've talked about this before, there's definitely a sense of pride and enjoyment in this, because once again, let's take on a hobby, basically. I guess this isn't, wouldn't be a job. It'd have to be a hobby, right? Hobbies don't pay. Is that the right terminology?
0: Yeah, I'd go with hobby. Yeah.
4: I mean, yeah, we would love to be able to support ourselves. You know, I don't want to be a millionaire, but I want to be, it would be nice if this would like help pay for a little bit of the equipment once in a while. But yeah, you spend money on hobbies. So, but I enjoy it. Yeah. I really, really, really enjoy it.
0: Yeah. Same here. Like it, again, like I don't do it to make money, right? I do it to give back to the community. This is my way of giving back to the veteran space as well. And it's providing a space for veterans like yourself and other guests that I've had to share their story, to get their name out there, to kind of show or share their services or the things that they're doing also, you know. And I think this kind of brings us into a good point for a quick break. But when we come back, we're going to talk about some of the stuff that you do volunteering, some of the stuff that you do around the Legion as well, and kind of those pieces of your area of getting back to the veteran community as well. So again, everybody out there listening, we'll be back here shortly. Mm-hmm.

0: 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Live here on Military Broadcast Radio, where we give veterans a voice. Before the break, my guest and I, Bill, was talking about kind of the origin story of his podcast, Semper Tri. And now I really want to get in. And Bill, if you could share some other things that you're
1: Could
0: doing,
1: I, one
0: volunteer.
1: thing before we start? Sorry,
0: Yeah,
1: John.
0: go ahead.
1: I don't think you promote this enough. That was Dallas Alexandria. He is a Canadian veteran. He was 17 years special forces for them. He was a tier one sniper. And now
0: Okay.
1: he's down in Nashville producing songs. I love that when your songs play that they're veteran related. And I've interviewed one Canadian military veteran before. And I mean, the north of the border veterans are still veterans, but that's awesome. That song was amazing. Tier one sniper. He was part of the team that was part of what was the world's longest shot. They recorded it. So he was part of that. So interesting guy. Sorry.
0: Oh, that's no. Thank you for that because I'm actually we have kind of a group of different music videos that we could do for our breaks and stuff. And so I'm glad you bring it up because I'm actually going to start doing that now every show and doing a little research. And when I play one, I'm going to come back and explain some stuff like that. I
1: Yeah,
0: think that's a
1: that
0: great idea.
1: there's
0: That
1: some
0: was
1: great
0: good.
1: guys.
0: Oh, thank you.
1: Nice work, John.
0: Thank you.
1: All right, sorry, your question again. Sorry about that.
0: Yeah, no. Hey, you're good, man. No, this what I want to do is give you the opportunity to talk some about the things that you do volunteering wise, stuff that you do with the Legion and maybe some other organizations that you work with.
1: Well, if we're talking volunteering, I would say my volunteering, like actually giving back, started when I moved up to Minnesota. I moved up to Minnesota 20 years ago now. So I moved up here in 06, a couple of years after the military. I moved up here and I started with the local JCs, so the Brainerd JCs. And you might have heard of them because they do host the world's largest ice fishing extravaganza. So it's the largest ice fishing contest that happens in one day. And they do it every July. Yeah, they do it in July. Yep, idiot. No, they do it in January, February timeframe when there's actually ice, So they have to have like 17 inches of ice to actually hold this contest because you have anywhere from 8 to 14,000 people on
0: Yeah.
1: the ice. They drill about 20,000 holes on Friday. And so it's a small village develops on this lake and or whatever. And they give away a truck. They have for $150,000 in prizes. They've donate anywhere from $100,000 to $500,000 every year back to the local community. So I started with the JCs. They did other things. And so that's where I started my volunteering. And then at some point in time, like I said, we'll start recognizing being a veteran or whatever. So then I started helping with the American Legion and then volunteering, helping a little bit there. Then actually, there was our local Legion has gambling and they were looking for a new gambling manager because the one that they had. Well, there's a long story there. The one that they had before the one that I replaced had was like trying to lose their license. There was fraud involved. The Legion was probably going to go under. And so another guy took it over. Well, then he got diagnosed with cancer and he was on his last, or whatever. So they were trying to find someone quickly and they asked me if I'd do it. And I was like, they're like, oh, yeah, there's a little bit of, stipend or whatever to help out, because there's a lot of stuff. So I had to go to the classes, learn how to do that. And gambling, the charitable gambling is actually how we donate most of our money to the community. This is how we keep the doors open. But it just opened up so many more doors for working with organizations like local youth sports and other nonprofits and being able to help volunteer with them. And then, like, my wife is, she's the president, I got to say this right, president chair of a local mental health. Suicide awareness, brain health, whatever. I think it's suicide awareness is their actual. So it's a local one here called Smiles for Jake. She's the president of that. So I get mullen told a lot to help with that one, which I don't mind. And then she'll help with a lot of different events we have at the Legion. So those are the biggest ones. The last one, the most recent, is one of my friends. She started a memorial for to help veterans. And it's her father worked at the local camp here, Camp Ripley, and he helped veterans. He'd help anybody that needed help. So she thought, in his honor, let's start one that helps veterans. and she's about 3 years into it. And I've kind of wanted to team up with her and help her as much as I can, because there's only like two, and I should add in three requirements for getting help. And one is be a veteran. So if you're a veteran, two, be a veteran that needs help. And so really the third requirement is be a veteran that needs help in our lakes area. You know, we don't have the funds. We hope to expand, go to state of Minnesota, go tri-state, go keep growing, go regional. But right now we're keeping it local because that's what we can help. And it's the veterans she's been able to help. You know, it'll be like someone in their last minute with, you know, car, you know, fix a car or something so they can get to work or make a house payment or help. I mean, there's so many situations. There's no criteria, you know. She sits down with them, she talks with them. It's like it can be immediate, you know, like if it's something we need that day or next day, it's, you know, there's not all these processes and red tapes with all these other veteran programs. A lot of great programs, but oh, you make too much money. Oh, we need 6 weeks. Oh, we need, there's so many hoops to jump through, I guess you would say. So we're trying to, in the lakes area, to avoid that and try to help that, you know, those emergency situations. So I guess that's the biggest things. Like this next week, I will be going out to help the JCs. I've aged out. I'm too old to be a JC member, but they have kind of alumni. So they pour beer at Brainerd International Raceway, which the NHRA is coming to town. So it's like what funds their operations for the whole year, the beer sales. They make enough off of it and beer sales. So it's all volunteer based. You know, all the tips stay with the organization. And just go out to do it to enjoy the environment. I have friends that come up, but it's just a volunteer, and me and my wife volunteer every year to help them out. And they're always looking for more people to volunteer, but that's gives them the money to run their operation, donate to other local nonprofits or charities or youths or whatever, just help where they see fit.

0: $10,000 at that event, you know, and stuff like that. So I know they're big goals this year, you know. So those are some of the highlights, I guess you could say.
1: Well, I think that's great. I think we've talked about this before, just kind of offline and in other conversations, is getting involved in just anything to give back to a cause helps fulfill or to fill the void of our purpose, or what we feel is a purpose, or the servitude that drove us to join the military in the first place. Because most veterans that I know, or most service members that I know, they do the service because they love to serve. They love to provide a service for something or somebody. And I will say that's one thing that I struggled with when I first got out, is finding that purpose. And I think you brought up a really important thing, is being proud to be a veteran again, right? Because a lot of us, when we get out, we don't talk about being a veteran. We don't wear any kind of what I would call military paraphernalia, right? We don't wear the t-shirts. We don't wear the retired Marine hat. And, you know, I didn't do that. And I still don't wear stuff like that, but I've learned to be more proud, but, and not in like a standoffish way of being proud, right? Not like the one who said, well, I used to be a sergeant major. You got to respect me because I'm a retired sergeant major. Not like that type of,
0: right?
1: Like, 'cause there's a big difference. There are veterans out there that are like that. Yes. Right. Absolutely. There's so many out there that are like that, but being proud of being a veteran in the service that you gave to your country is not a bad thing. Be very proud of the service, no matter how small you think your piece was. Trust me, I promise you, it was the piece that needed to make it continue while you were there, right? And be proud of that. It took me a while to literally learn to understand that and be proud of being a retired Marine. Again, like, it was hard for me to say that or promote that about myself, because I didn't get to go to 20. I had to retire early. It wasn't a medical retirement, but it still was not a 20-year retirement, like what you would think of from a retired service member. But, you know, I'm finally at a point in my life, like mentally and emotionally and spiritually, like, I'm okay with that. Like, I'm finally at a point where I'm okay with being that. You know, it's not who I am anymore. It's made me part of who I am, but that's not the end story. That's not who I am. That's not who I'm going to be, or who I'm supposed to be. That's just part of what's made me who I am. Right.
0: Right. I mean, yeah, 2 years, 20 years, 30 years, every last one of them signed on the same dotted line, put the exact same life on hold, you know, payable up to death, basically, on that contract.
1: So, yeah, I mean, everybody goes to MEPS. Everybody raises their right hand. They all have the same oath of enlistment. We all pledge our allegiance essentially to right. The same thing, regardless of branch of service, regardless of time, regardless of active reserve or National Guard. We all pledge that same allegiance to our Constitution and to our nation. And that's something to be proud of.
0: Right.
1: We are a very small population of the United States that actually do it. Right.
0: It's, well, when you get immersed into this with other veterans, you know, you're like, oh, veteran, veteran, veteran, veteran. But then when you step back yeah. And you look at the big picture, you're like, it's at 1%, you know, 1% yeah. of the United States population has served in the military. It's like, that's an exclusive group of people right there. You know, we've got to support each other and take care of each other. So, yeah. And then let alone. Right. How much smaller that percentage is for Marines. I mean, everybody wants to be a Marine, but only a few of us could do it, I guess, right?
1: Yeah. Sorry.
0: I mean, I'm kidding.
1: Yeah. I mean,
0: I'm kidding.
1: I mean,
0: I'm joking.
1: No, I mean, we are the smallest branches. Branch. Right. Yeah, I respect all branches the same too, but you're right. We are the smallest branch. We have what I would consider the, what's the word I'm trying to look for? And this is where my brain starts kind of getting around to me. Sometimes I have a lot of brain farts when I'm trying to think of certain words.
0: Prestige.
1: But I wouldn't say no. Prestige. Like, I mean, we do definitely have a prestige about us, but I think as a service as a whole, we probably have the highest prestige as far as the service as a whole. There are

0: entities within the other branches of service that have a prestige within their service, right? But we are the only ones. We are the branch that we serve. We are all riflemen first, regardless of MOS, right? And so, like, that in itself is a subculture of a subculture, right? Like, being a veteran or being a service member is a subculture of the United States civilization, right? Right. Like, what our civilization is built on is a subculture, but then each branch has its own subculture. And honestly, the Marines are its own very own subculture. We come off as being standoffish and sometimes, but again, that's how we were bred. And I'm not saying it's wrong, right, or indifferent, but that's just kind of how it becomes. And the reason I bring that up is because that standoffishness is what, at least for me, caused me not to want to promote myself as a veteran or a retired Marine or a Marine veteran in general. And I kind of shunned away from interacting with other veterans for a long time, honestly. I didn't try to connect, or like, I ended up having, like, I've said it here on the show before, it's like, my kids, like both my daughters, do all-star cheerleading and retiring close to a Marine Corps installation. You're going to have other parents that are either spouses or they are veterans themselves or still even active duty. Most of the time Marines, because I am around a Marine installation. And so like my wife and one of the other wives, the cheer moms, they kind of forced me and her husband to get together and start talking. And he's a Marine veteran also. And we hit it off immediately, and we've been pretty much best friends ever since, right? And that collective has actually grown with other cheer dads as well. And it was just me getting outside of my comfort zone and starting to be kind of, like you said, being proud of who I am and what I was, you know?
1: So do you have to get up there and do those cheer dances too then? Where are the videos of that? That's what we want to see here, John. We want to see the videos of you cheering with your daughters.
0: We'll see what we can do once they go to their first conf. So our first conf,
1: like, some highlight reels. December time. We've got highlight reels.
0: We'll see what we can do. We'll see what we can do.
1: There's got to be some of those.
0: One of those things. It's just embracing myself back into, like, being proud to be a veteran again. And again, like, just that in itself has helped me, one, with embracing the network of the veteran community online with podcasting and other podcasters that are veterans as well, you know, and regardless of what you did in the military or what service you served in the military, like, embracing each other and having a common goal, you know, of support.
1: What I think a lot too with, you know, saying being that proud, when you're young and you just get out and you're single, I mean, it would be different for you. You got married in, had some kids while you were in, but getting out and just being single and is what it is. And then really this last, how many years with having kids and how proud they are, you know, it's just like, I know if we go to an event, you know, they always say, oh, is there any prior military or this or that, you know, and oh, stand up. And I won't always stand up, and my kids will, like, be elbowing me, so I have to stand up. You know, it's like, I don't need recognition from these people. You know, I don't need recognition from this crowd or whatever it is. And, you know, the kids will have Veteran Day programs or something like that, and you'll go and they'll call it out by service. And that's the one I'm always the most proud of, because they'll call out National Guard, because we're a big National Guard area up here. They'll call it Army, Air Force, Navy. And whenever they call Marines, first, last, middle, whatever, I mean, it'll be a room of 400 or 500 people. And if one or two people stand up with you, it's like, yep, that's right. You know, and there'll be like 20, 30 National Guard or the Army, you know, there's always a bunch of those. But so, yeah, there is definitely a lot of pride goes into it. And I'd say my kids and my wife have helped me with that, you know, like, that's a Father's Day gift right there from the kids. And I was just like, oh my God, that is so awesome. You know, and just a couple more things they've gotten me and stuff like that. So, and then now with the podcast and, you know, the EGA with that and Semper Tri, and I don't know. I might only own underwear that don't have that logo on them yet. And that's yet. So it's coming. But I figured, why waste the logos? Because 90% of the time people don't see my underwear. Yeah, we'll talk right about the other 10% of the time.
0: So, I think this is actually another good quick break time, because when we come back, we're actually going to talk about some future initiatives that that I am proud and honored to be a partner with. So when we come back, we'll talk about those things. All right.
1: All right.
0: We'll be back here in about a few minutes.

0: All right, welcome back, everybody. So before the break, Bill and I talked a little bit about some of the stuff to eat volunteers, even when it's not veteran related. It's still important to get out there and give back to the community as a whole. Real quick before we get into the next topics, I've been surprised with kind of our backstage crew with a new overlay. So we're gonna actually test it out live here. We're gonna do it live, guys. So let's see what this looks like here. Ooh, I like that.
1: Oh, geez. Why didn't you
0: Yeah.
1: start the show with that?
0: I didn't have it when we started the show. I literally just got it right before the break.
1: Jeez.
0: Yeah, I like that. Yep.
1: Slackers.
0: Yeah, that's my new forever back, my overlay now. That's happening. That's
1: They
0: my
1: need
0: forever
1: to,
0: overlay
1: your
0: now.
1: little
0: I
1: logo up
0: appreciate
1: in
0: that,
1: the
0: guys.
1: top right corner, if they could get
0: Oh,
1: that
0: yeah.
1: so it highlighted a little more. So if they'd work on that, because like they got the military radio in a nice little black background. Looks
0: Yeah.
1: beautiful, but yeah, well, they just took your
0: Yeah.
1: logo away.
0: No, so I just did that, so
1: Oh.
0: I can turn that one on and off. And so
1: Oh, so
0: it
1: yeah, if they
0: now
1: could just figure out to get a little background there so you could see that
0: Yeah.
1: better, that looks
0: Yeah.
1: freaking amazing.
0: Yeah, I'll work.
1: Nice
0: I'll
1: work.
0: work with that one. Yeah, I'll work with that one. I appreciate that backstage. I appreciate that. I really do. That's really awesome. Thank you. All right. So now, kind of our final segment closing out. We got about 10 more minutes left of the show. Bill, if you could kind of tell us a little bit about some future adventures or endeavors. I kind of alluded a little bit that I am a part of some of this in the future. But yeah, if you could go ahead and break us out into that a little.
1: So obviously I've had a thought that many, many other people have had the same thought, but I think it was you. I've bounced the idea off you. I've bounced the idea off a couple other veterans I know that have podcasts. Steve Mills, he does a podcast called Even Though I Walk. He's a Navy chaplain. He was a Air Force firefighter for 10 years and a Navy chaplain for 22. So bounce the ideas off him. I bounce the ideas off of you, of course. And then another one of my friends, Eric Menarca, another Marine Corps veteran, another podcast host. So I guess where I was going with this was podcast host, veteran podcast hosts. And it's like, we're small, our voice. Why don't we promote each other? Why don't we come with the voices as one when we kind of promote each other? And so between the three of us, me, you, and Eric, we kind of co-found, and there was a lot of play on words, and it took a long time to come up with the name, but we call it VET, VET, Voices Empowering Tomorrow. So then that was that. And then it was Veteran Podcast Network. And then I had my IT guy, John, here come and he goes, ooh, ooh, ooh. He goes, the IT in me wants to say, what did you say?
0: It's a
1: Protecting.
0: securing of it's securing the voices for tomorrow, right? Is it
1: Yep.
0: like
1: And I'm like, oh,
0: VPN?
1: VPN. And I even sell internet, and that one took me a half a second, but I'm like, yep, perfect. So yeah, it was just kind of a thing. I wanted to start a group. I wanted where we support each other. We could, if we ever, heaven forbid, we could pay for a microphone and get a sponsorship someday or go something. I mean, right now, you think about it, we're represented on the East Coast in North Carolina. We're represented in the Midwest here in Minnesota. And our friend Eric represents us out in California. So we're kind of covering the time zones there for you. Well, whatever. But so we're just hoping to grow and people that are kind of like-minded and like helping promote each other. So that was kind of the thing. And just another network, another group. And if you're a veteran out there, and I've already had one reach out to me, and he's like, I've been thinking about starting a podcast. I'm like, I have the perfect group for you. We all three have different levels of expertise, and I wouldn't say I'm an expert at anything, but I can tell you a lot of mistakes I made and how not to make them. And, like even talking with you and even talking with Eric, just helping each other out. If you're a veteran and you're looking to start a podcast and you want to be on a podcast or you want to start one, we'll help you. We'll help you. We're not to the point where we can financially help you yet. That's the end game of this, is to be able to financially help you, send you equipment, do whatever, the subscriptions. Maybe we can share a subscription with you. But right now, technical, support, what to buy, what not to buy, what we've tried, what worked for us, what didn't work for us. And you'll get three different opinions on it, but at least those three opinions of our opinions right now that worked, and we're hoping to add more people of stuff that worked. And so then you can take that information, like you talk to these three people and this worked for them. Well, this worked for two of them, that kind of stuff, you know? So that was the whole kind of goal of this, and is to grow and just get as many as we can out there. And so, yep, we're in the very early, early stages of it. So that's the basis of it. How do you see it, John?
0: Yeah, no, I think you're spot on with that, man. And like I said, we've talked about it a few times, and like even before we talked, that was kind of something I would wanted to try to do, especially sometime next year, was being able to do something along those lines too, especially like, because we all know, and that's one thing I am very grateful with partnering with Military Broadcast Radio, is they provide us the streaming platform to do this. They provide us the destinations to be able to stream to get to a larger and greater audience, you know, and other veteran podcasters that we can network with as well. It's been a great experience. My thing is, as a veteran podcaster, because the veteran community is so much smaller than the rest of the podcast community at large, network as much as you can with other veteran podcasters. Like, nobody is out here competing with each other, you know, like at least the networks that I've been had the honor of being a part of, there's nobody that's competing against each other. You know, everybody's here to help each other out, give advice, bring you on their shows, give you guest options as well, share guests between yeah. shows. I've been afforded the opportunity. I've been asked to come on and be part of brain fart. I hate when this happens. Like, I'm in mid conversation and like I just can't think of words sometimes. Talk. No, so I Marie, I had her on. I've had her on my monthly releases, but yeah, like she's been a great resource. She got me into Cav Arts, which is a great just creative space for veterans, not just right. podcasting, but they do writing, they do music. Like, Cav Arts is an amazing resource. If you're in the creativity space, period, as a veteran, Cav Arts is the spot to go.
1: While you're thinking there, like you said, a veteran supporting another veteran, me celebrating your success, John, or any other veteran out there, I'll follow you on Facebook. I'll follow you on Instagram. Reach out to me. Me supporting your success does not diminish mine. And I think that's the biggest message that veterans need to get out there. If you're being successful or you're starting to get successful, you celebrating or following somebody else, their success, that doesn't diminish you. Like, I was just with Barry. He's a Navy veteran. He has a Cowboys podcast. I think he has like 35 Cowboys podcasts. This guy is just hammering it hard. He's upbeat. He's entertaining. He's got it. That's his niche. And I love it, you know, and me liking his stuff or watching his stuff doesn't diminish anything I do. So, and that goes the same for everybody. And I think that's the biggest message that would need to be is, you know, people are like, oh, if I like that, no, it takes nothing from you, you know? So.
0: Yeah, no, you're absolutely right. You know, and I got invited to come on Tip of the Spear, which is a veteran roundtable. And we talk about anything and everything from current events, things that are going on in the veteran space, in the Department of War, the VA, you know, a little bit of everything here and there. And it's a collective of like, I want to say there's almost like 18 different podcasters that are a part of this group. And we go live at the last Wednesday of every month, you know, and nice. We just talk and support each other, you know? And I've recently been, asked to come on and help out with the Cav Arts podcast as well. And I was actually, featured on one of their podcasting 101 sessions, episode 13 or lesson 13 of their podcasting 101 sessions. And again, it's getting out there. And again, like, I do this here on MBR. I have my own monthly release that I do specifically that's only the Bunkhouse branded, you know. I'm going to be doing stuff with Vet and VPN for you guys. Like, I do stuff with Tip of the Spear. I'm going to do stuff with Cav Arts. And that's okay. Get out there and network. That's how you're going to get to know people. That's how you're going to learn. That's just how you're going to get better. And you're going to make other people better as well just for doing it, you know.
1: Right. 100%.
0: But yeah, man. Last comments or topics you want to talk about, Bill?
1: I don't think so. I appreciate this greatly. I mean, this was awesome. I obviously we're going to work together a lot in the future.
0: Absolutely.
1: I did have a thought that just came to me and I completely, totally forgot it as you were talking, because that's my life now, is forgetting stuff as soon as I think of it. So, and I wish I had something to blame besides old age.
0: Right.
1: Gray hair. Yeah. I blame the gray hair. Yeah. If I had hair, all I have is gray beard hair. So, but no, thank you, John. I appreciate it very much. I'm going to, as soon as we're done with this, I'm going to go to the Legion and work some more down there instantly. So.
0: Sounds good, brother. And I appreciate you joining me, man. Oh, it looks like the backstage crew. We got me a new logo up here in the top right hand corner.
1: Oh, look at those. They're fancy.
0: I like that. Yeah. Okay. This is now my new setup for every time I go live. I like this.
1: Good job, guys.
0: I appreciate that, guys.
1: All right. Hopefully I can meet some of them someday.
0: Matter of fact, if you once I end the live here in a couple of minutes, if you stay on, we still got some uploading to do once it's finalized. Yep. And I'll make an introduction real quick.
1: Sweet. Appreciate it. So yeah, make sure you promote those military veterans. The last one, he was hard to get information on, that Dustin Garner. All I got was he served in the Army, and all of his songs are from his experiences, you know, as in being in the military. But either way, those are great songs, great stuff, you know, supporting veterans. And, you know, there's plenty of things out there where you can support veterans or veteran owned companies, you know. So, yeah, that's all I got.
0: And again, Bill, man, it's been an honor having you on the show. I appreciate it. And everybody out there listening and watching, I definitely appreciate you guys viewing in, making any comments. I did have one last comment real quick. From MJ, she said she hopes to see me some pictures with some pom-poms. I'll see what I could do once the cheer season really kicks off. We'll see what
1: I
0: can
1: know
0: do.
1: Your daughters have some of those videos. If they don't, your wife does. I hope they produce for us.
0: See what we can do. But yeah, for everybody out there listening, thank you again. Again, if you could, follow the Linktree link below and like, share, comment. Give me some feedback too. Let me know. Make sure I'm doing the right thing. Make sure there's something else out there you guys don't want to hear about. All right. Again, as always, be the light in someone's dark.
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Good Monday morning. Wow, I feel like Jose on Motivated Monday. Here we go. Welcome to the world of conscious positive thinking right here on mbradio.us. We're streaming on pretty much every platform you can find. And on that channel, you will find TWOCPT, T-W-O-C-P-T, which means the world of conscious positive thinking. I'm your host, MJ. I want to get something straight before we start. There's a lot of questions when I say man, and when I put those quotes in man, that is MJ doesn't, that's my slang for saying human, humanity, all of us, right? Man. So it doesn't mean you, me, it doesn't mean the masculine, it means man. All right. You are here today because we are starting a series. We're starting another series. Oh my goodness, another series. 6666. This is a part of a 6 series, and it is, what is consciousness? What is consciousness? I just did the 4-part series of consciousness of humanities, and I was like, wait a minute, did we even discuss consciousness, MJ? So I'm kind of going backwards, I guess. What is consciousness? And then I should have led into should. Did I just say should? I know, for all you listeners out there, hey, she said should. Yes, I'm shouldn't all over myself this morning. It's all good. It's all good. So today is August the 17th, 2026. You know what that means? I got to get our angel numbers out. We got to see what's going on here. What is going on? It is 081726. Oh my goodness, it results in a 6. It is an important time to nurture yourself on all levels. Eating healthy food, drinking ample amounts of water, and sleeping well will assist you in maintaining a healthy body. Creating a peaceful ambiance will also nourish your soul. The angels recommend bringing harmony to your environment with beautiful flowers, musics, and crystals. Angel power word today is self-appreciation. Who out there is not appreciating themselves? Today is your day. Self-appreciation, honor you, because there is nobody else in this world like you. So self-appreciation is our word today. It also contains number 72. God has helped your prayers and manifesting pleas. In response, the angels have been sent to say that they would like you to look at the things that you are opposing in life. The opposite side of attraction is opposition, and sometimes the very thing we are being guided to do to bring an extra abundance in is the thing that we are opposing most. It's time to reflect on the guidance you have been opposing, as this may be highlighting an abundance block, baby. Wow, that's really cool. Your number also contains the number 17, which is the number of the day. The angels call upon you to tap into your God-given creative talents. Allow the energy of being in the moment to allow your creative juices to flow. Your creative essence will resultingly bring about a creation of great beauty and will be treasured by your family, local community, or even the world at large. The angels are here to assist you to create those gifts of the world. We're going to put them in that tapestry of creation, baby. That's what we're doing. The angel number contains the number 26. That is our year. You hear it every week I come on. The angels know that you feel empowered when you feel compassion for others. They now ask that you feel the same compassion for yourself. It is very important that you say no to requests that make you feel uneasy. Trust these sensations in your body, as these are your inner compass. Angel number contains 81. It's our last one here. The two key spiritual principles of abundance are gratitude and self-appreciation. The angels remind you that it is paramount for you to feel good about yourself, to feel good about who you are, and the contributions you bring to the world. As you acknowledge yourself with appreciation, you allow the doors of universal abundance to open for you. Woo! It looks like it's all about money, money, money. But then again, let's say, MJ, is it always about money? I don't think so. Abundance can be anything. It could be joy. It could be happiness. It could be life. It could be prosperity. It could be caring. It could be a world of things, happiness, whatever it is, what I say at the end, that you desire most is your abundance, right? And you are
able and rooted, and it is allowed because we're here to allow it. And that's all we have to say about that. So, okay, folks, we have a long show today, so I got to keep moving along here. So here we go. Here we go. Here we go now. Today, we begin another journey together. Another journey like our four is going to be six. For the last 4 weeks, we have been exploring the consciousness of humanity. We went through entitlement. We went through anxiety, division, awakening. We looked at patterns such as conditioning, consistencies, events, reactions, healings, balance. And while putting that series together, The Wire, that would be me, The Wire, why, mine started doing what it always does. It goes down another rabbit hole because a trigger happened. And it gave me another question. Questions and questions. Because we just spent 4 weeks talking about the consciousness of humanity. And suddenly I thought, wait a minute. We didn't even talk about consciousness. I already talked about that. Why did I not think to talk about consciousness first before consciousness of humanities? Well, we're going to use some of the tools that we learned in four to help us get through to six to figure out what exactly is. So we use this word constantly, right? You hear it all the time. I made a conscious decision. Well, did you? What was the consciousness about it? He lost consciousness. What does that mean? He's dead? Or he's just laying there not being able to think? She wasn't conscious of what she was doing. Does that give a level of it's okay? Huh. We got a lot to talk about. And then here we are, and there's more. Subconscious, unconscious, higher consciousness, collective consciousness, conscious awareness, expanded consciousness, science studies consciousness, psychology studies consciousness, and philosophers ponder for centuries about, you got it, consciousness. Spiritual traditions really have explored for thousands of years. They have. And it has been evolving and becoming. And now, hold on, strap in, folks, because artificial intelligence has now walked into the conversations of consciousness. What? How can that be? Is that true? What? I know, I'm saying the same thing. So perhaps before we keep talking about becoming more conscious, we need to talk about what exactly are we becoming more conscious and aware of? Perhaps an even bigger question. Who is doing the becoming? Wait, did I really just say that? Why? What? What do you mean? Who is doing the becoming? There I am. See that? The minute somebody gave me that, I went down that rabbit hole so quick your head spins because it just doesn't make sense. Right? Huh. Now, I want every one of you today to get something. I don't care if it's your phone, get a pencil, get a paper, because you're going to have one of the chairs pulled up in this discussion, in this part, because over these next 6 weeks, we're doing something a little bit different. And I'm not going to sit here and announce, oh, MJ's figured out consciousness at all levels of every single science. And no. Oh, MJ wishes she would stop with the why. She would stop with all these darn nagging questions, right? But no, after looking at how long humanity has been questioning consciousness, I feel quite comfortable by saying we're all still learning, we're all still trying, and we're all still evolving. So everybody gets a chair at this table. So science gets theirs chairs because we're going to be looking at what researchers can observe and measure way back to when they started being the discoverer. And then
we're going to go and psychology is now going to get a chair. And we're going to explore how humanity attempted to understand the conscious to the unconscious mind in the psychology. And let me tell you, folks, psychology just is, and this is not, what do they call that? You know, this is not one of those, oh, you gave it away kind of moments. No, psychology is probably one of the youngest chairs of science. It only started in the late 1800s, and it has been evolving almost, I want to say yearly. They change, right? Anyway, we're going to get there because the psychology aspect goes hand in hand a lot with philosophy. And the philosophers get their chair as well, because people are always pondering consciousness long before technology and who would even allow us to observe the activity in a living brain. So then we go into, of course, one of my fields, which is spirituality. They get a chair because there's just something that is so rewarding asking questions into the spirituality group. And humanity has explored soul. They have explored meditations. Men have explored alternate states. They do life force activations. There are so many energies within the spiritual realm that are coming in due to science. And I love that. So divine connection and consciousness for thousands of years. And eventually, oh my goodness, I can't believe this, but yes, we are going into AI. And they get their chair. Folks, I have done some studies with AI, and I'm almost thinking I'm talking to a human on the other end. Remember, AI is programmed by a human. So just keep that in the back, because that table of discussion is going to get very interesting, because I tend to, that is not the case. And I don't know which man programmed you, and I'm very deliberate that way. You see me on my show. Who does that? Man said that? Yeah. Then I get my chair, right? Not because any of my experiences prove what consciousness is. It's because my chair represents nearly six decades of experiences that have made me question, ponder, observe, learn, and continuously asking why, what, how, where. That's me. That is unfortunate or fortunate for me. I love it because it furthers who I am. It furthers my, what man calls, consciousness, right? I have a further realm of becoming aware. So now the most important chair we're going to pull up, though, is you. We are going to have you pull up your chair. Because we have a lot of things set for you today. So grab that pencil, paper, or grab your phone, whatever it is. Because for this series, I don't need you to believe what I believe. I want something much more interesting for you. I want you to become aware of what you believe. And then ask yourself, now, why do I believe that? Okay. Did I experience it? Was I taught it? Did my parents teach it? Did religion teach me that? Did the teachers in school teach me that? Did science teach me that? Did society teach me that? Did a painful event create it? Did a beautiful event create it? Did fear create it? Or did love create it? Or have I believed something for such a long time that I don't even remember where that belief began? Oh. Now, ask yourself one more question. Have I ever questioned it? Have you questioned it? If you're authoritative people in your life, your mom, your dad, growing up as a kid, did you ever question them? And if you did, what happened? Wa-ba-pow, or the chancleta came flying. How dare you question me? I'm just telling you the era I grew up, right? Because that question becomes really, really, really, really important now, especially trying to philosophize, where does conscious sit? So
Start right now. I mean, literally, start right now. Before Freud, before Jung, before neurosciences, before spiritual philosophies, before AI, let's begin somewhere much, much, much, much simpler. Right here, right now. Okay? So wherever you are listening to me or watching me, I want you to notice something. Pick out anything. I don't care what it is. You don't have to be on my screen. Something in your room, you know, maybe you don't make it complicated. Just pick something. It's a quite easy task. Okay. So maybe you hear a voice in the background. Maybe you feel the chair underneath you. Maybe you're driving and you see something. Maybe you smell coffee. I don't know. Maybe you smell cigarettes. Maybe you smell the rain. Oh, I love the smell of the rain. Or just maybe you're watching me on screen. Maybe another thought is running through your mind while you're listening to me. And maybe you're thinking, MJ, where the hell are you going with this? Right? Because that's always, you know, what is happening now with this girl? Okay. So whatever it is, you are experiencing something. Now, notice something even stranger now that you're experiencing that. Because you know you're experiencing it, because I just said, observe it. And that right there is where today's conversation begins. You've experienced something that you have observed. Yeah. And they're still going, MJ, what? Not only with this experience, with the awareness of it, I am experiencing what? A voice in the background. Now, if I get really quiet, listen to my studio. You hear that overwhelming? I'm aware of that noise. I don't know what it is, but I'm aware of it. Uh-huh. Okay. So awareness sounds really simple, right? Oh, you just heard something. Or you just saw something. Your awareness. Nope. Not for this wire. I'm the why girl. Why am I experiencing this? Why am I hearing this? Right? I'm aware that I'm sitting right here. I'm aware that I am talking to our beautiful audience. And I'm aware of my body. I'm aware of that sound. I'm aware that thoughts are moving through me rapidly. Yet, there are countless things happening inside and around me right now that I am not actively paying attention to. Think about yourself. There are actively things going outside. If you're in a house, there's things going on. Then something catches the attention. And suddenly, like that fan I'm listening to, I'm aware of it. So what changed? Did that thing suddenly begin existing? No, it's been there. My attention moved towards it. Like your attention, because I said, what are you looking at? What's the object? What are you listening to? What are you smelling? You become aware, right? So, no. Nothing has changed. What has changed is my attention that moved. Does that make sense? Okay. So think about a ticking clock. Okay. Let's think about that, right? So think about a clock ticking in a room. I have, when I go to my mom's house, she has grandfather clocks. She also has cuckoos. None of them are working now. She has one thing that constantly ticks, though, right? Tick, tick, tick, tick, tick, tick, tick. It's by seconds, right? All those little hand dial clocks on the wall. Tick, tick, tick. That third hand. Tick, tick, tick. They're ticking. So now, if you have something and you hear it, all of a sudden, because it becomes a part of you, you no longer hear the tick. You don't even think about it. And then all of a sudden, somebody comes to your house and they're like, oh my gosh, that clock is loud. And now you're like, oh, now you hear tick, tick, tick, tick. But before,
it just became a part of you, of all that is. You understood it. It was white noise to you, or it was so far off the mind thinking, it's just in the background. So you don't necessarily pay attention, or you're not aware of it anymore because it's just there. Does that make sense? Okay, good. So the clock didn't suddenly just start to tick, right? So now if you did have a clock that was, you know, hasn't worked for years on end and it started ticking, you're like, well, wait a minute. Right? Now that would be an acute awareness. But a clock that always is ticking, your awareness changes. And awareness has fascinated me for a long time. The actual thought process that I used to have, I didn't know the word awareness. I told you this story many times. It wasn't until 2022 or 2023 when one of my beautiful masters said, MJ, slow down, become aware. And I really paused and thinking, what was she getting at? What does she think I'm not aware of? It wasn't really that. It was a different attention to awareness, because awareness goes into consciousness. You can be aware of something and not go into consciousness. Just saying. So, and awareness has fascinated me for now that I dove in. You know me, the wire and the seer. I'm going to dive into that. I'm going to ask more questions than the bucket can handle, and it'll just overflow. Because my first awareness that my experience of reality might be different from someone else being very young. I've experienced that. I personally experienced that. And it is that experience why I'm going to tell my story. You're going to like today. I'm going to tell you a lot of my stories, why I am the person I am today. So I was right around 6 years old when I had my first experience that I could literally understand an apparition. Now remember, at six, I am not studying physics, metaphysics. I'm not studying the language of energy waves and frequency waves. I'm not studying consciousness and psychology. I'm six years old. Right? I certainly wasn't analyzing dimensional theories either. I was a child. An experience came before any man boxed explanation that they wanted to throw me into. So here's my story. I used to have a playmate up where I lived. My parents lived close to the state hospital grounds, like an asylum. And this, I'm going to take you all the way back to early 70s. And we call it the old farmhouse, where that sits, there was like a little grass area, and then it went into a field, and then it went into woods, and down up under the woods was a little creek. Okay, creek, Pennsylvania, I get it. A ravine. A ravine was down there. Now, at the time in that era, they had farm up there. So that water was always running because it was always the well waters that they were feeding their cattle or the barns and doing everything else. Now, we went down there with my little playmate, and we would walk that creek, and we had fun. We were catching salamanders, hellbenders. We would look for, you know, anything that we could find underneath the rock, crayfish. It was just one of those childhood, I'm exploring. The water was only like maybe 4 inches deep. It wasn't enough for us to literally drown. I mean, you could drown in it, but at that time, our parents were a little bit more allowing for us to wander, especially if we had a partner or a buddy. And so my friend, him and I would go down to the creek, and we would try to skip rocks. And of course it wouldn't skip because these are like rippling rocks, and they wouldn't skip. But we would build like little bridges, little forts, and onward. There was one area that you would, as you kept going up, ironically, this one area was the closest to the old farmhouse where we would be playing, either north of there or south of there. But in this one little area, there was a delta.
And the crick would come, like it would circle. And then that was a very deep thing. But when we realized that we were playing too long and the sun was starting to go down, knowing that was the cue, once the sun went behind the mountain, we got to go, you know, if we were there late. During the day, we kind of only spent 2 or 3 hours, then we'd go back home. But at night, in the evenings, we knew we were not allowed. So we would have to go back home. Well, that little delta area there was the deepest. And sometimes it would be a minimum of probably 8 inches, you know. But if it was the spring, it got pretty deep. And it was always in the spring with our Easter clothes. We always got in trouble because we're always ruining our clothes. And they were not play outside clothes. They were, you know, inside clothes. So we decided that instead of trying to cross that thicker, deeper area to get home quicker, we were going to build a bridge. So we kept getting all these, like digging up all these bigger rocks, because it was a big flat area where the flat area was straight up the mountain. There was nothing but rocks with these trees on each side. So it was like trees, rocks, and then all the way up on the top was the road going into the state hospital. And down here was this huge area, this little plateau that we used to have fun because you could sit there, listen to the creek, and it was kind of like a bigger area than trying to tiptoe. Getting on with the story, we started to dig in those areas. And I would bring home and I was like, oh, look at this cute rock I found. Look at how it formed. Well, it wasn't how it formed. I was then being told that was not a rock. Where did I find that? And I go, it is a rock. And they're like, yes, it is a rock, but it's an arrowhead. And the Susquehannock Indians were very prominent in my little town back in the day. And not when I was alive. Let me just, you know, if you can do your own history about Susquehannock Indians. Anyway, so I would find these little things, artifacts, I guess they were now called. But at 6, I didn't know they were artifacts. They were just a funny looking rock, right? Look at this thing. So I would always be bringing stuff home. And, you know, of course, my parents would explain what things were. So then we started finding bones. Well, I guess the first couple of bones that we found, they were animals. You know, my brother would say that's a raccoon or, you know, blah, blah, blah, blah, blah. So, but we were still building this bridge. It probably took my friend and I a week to accomplish the deeper side to put the rocks and go over. You heard in one of my past stories that, yeah, I found like the skull head and I was so young, I didn't realize it was a human skull head. And of course, the school, Fred W. Deal, took that skull head from me very quickly. They asked where I found it, yada, yada, yada. I didn't realize. I just, because everything was animals. Everything was bones of animals and I was finding crazy little rocks. So we built this. The very last thing was this huge, it was mud, sticks, twigs, rocks, clay, everything molded together. And it was kind of, I mean, it was obviously there for a purpose now that I think about it. But at 6, it was just this big rock stuck in the ground. And my playmate and I at 6 just trying to wiggle this thing and wiggle, wiggle, wiggle. And we found flatter rocks. We found, you know, really different ornate stones to lay across this creek. As we laid the last one, my playmate couldn't stand it. He wanted to go to cross there quick. So he goes, I have my play jeans on. I'll never forget. I have my play jeans on. You have good. I'm going to build the rocks, you know, loved at the time. Right. So now I have this big rock and he jumped across. He squatted down. Now I'm squatting to try to grab the next series of rocks. So we have a little portion that we have to fill in. So as I go to reach down, and he's now across squatting, ready for me to hand it, I became aware of something. Literally standing behind him was this huge freaking Indian just standing there staring at me. I wasn't scared, but the energy I got was, you're not to be playing here. That's kind of, as a child, you know, when our neighbors kind of went, get out of my yard, they're staring at you. So I just kind of looked and I was like, okay, I got to go home. And now I start walking, not even the quickest part because he was there. I start going home this way. Of course, my playmate's like, well, just come across. I go, I can't. We have to go. And I'm running. Now I'm kind of, get out of here. We're not supposed to be here. And now I've been playing there for how long?
And he's like, what are you doing? He's trying to like, stop. Where are you going? And he picks up and I go, I'm going home. I'm going back to the house. So he crosses up. He gets there because I had to go all the way back up and around. And I get there and he goes, what's your problem? I go, did you see the Indian? And he said, what? I go, the Indian. I don't think we're supposed to play there. He looks at me. He says, I didn't see no Indian. I go, well, he's there. And I'm telling you, I don't know how you missed it because he was right behind you. So my friend is, six. He has no idea what I'm talking about. And I was like, I'm not going to go back to that Delta area right now. I don't want to go back to that Delta area. Anyway, so I get back home. And now, of course, I'm full of mud and whatever. I come into the old farmhouse inn. My mom is standing at the kitchen cooking. And my dad is coming up the cellar steps. And everything would happen to be right there as soon as I come in. And I'm taking my coat off. I'm taking my shoes off. I'm taking everything off that was muddy or dirty, hanging it up. And I happen to say, where do the Indians live? And my mom looks at me. And my dad, who is coming up the steps, he goes, the Indians? I go, yeah. He's like, oh, they're out west. Okay. And with that, I walked off the young MJ, the wire. Okay. So now I'm going to talk about it. That was my very, very, very first, as I know today, an apparition. The native people who were always by the creeks in Pennsylvania were called Susquehannocks. They no longer existed. Now, how natural as a six-year-old was that experience? Think about that. I had no reason to believe in ghosts, believe in apparitions, believe in any of the man-made labels. I'm six. Heck, I was just barely in kindergarten.

And this is really important. At 6 years old, I experienced something first. And then later, I had to figure out what the experience really meant to me. And then by around 12 years old, okay, now it keeps going. I asked my other friend, Nancy, God rest her soul, she's no longer with us. And I asked her, I said, do you see the colorful clouds around people? And she looks over at me. We're skateboarding down our thing. She looks at me and she goes, what? I go, the color, there's colored clouds around people. Do you see them? What I was describing, that I was constantly perceiving the colors around people, now today perceived as, man, oh, they're energetic auras. And again, first came my experience. Then came a language. Then came interpretation. And then came something else. Awareness of myself in relationships to everybody else. And this is where this is going. And I began to realize that other people may not have experienced what I was experiencing. And now another layer appeared. Do I talk about it? Will somebody understand? Will somebody think I'm just strange, or they're going to put me in the asylum? Now, remember, I'm getting older, and the era is the 70s. My father was a teacher and a major, major, major disciplinarian. My family was very boxed into the Christian religion. So the LSDs, the acids, the marijuanas, the hippie movement that was happening with the 60s and the 70s. Could you imagine me telling my family I see people and I have colors around them? I have to sit here. I think I would have been bruised up and down from head to toe and put every drug test there was. And I feel that's how that would have happened. Those were cultural conversations surrounding a very unusual experience. And that wasn't my family's world. It really wasn't those hippie movements. So gradually I learned that there were experiences that society placed into categories. What was normal? What was not normal? What was possible? What was impossible? What was spiritual? What was psychological? What was real? What was imaginary? Oh, she's playing with her imaginary friends. How many times you heard that? Look at your own children, grandchildren. Oh, they're playing with their friends. They're talking. Right? Oh, they're talking to themselves. Oh, okay. And suddenly, the wire wants to know, who created these categories? Who put man from awareness to the perceptions, right? So now we move one layer deeper. Something happens. I become aware. And then I perceived it. Yet perception isn't necessarily the perfect photograph of reality. Can you imagine perception? We bring ourselves to an event. We now have a memory. Now we have an emotion. Now we have an attention. But our previous experiences were all by conditioned experiences. By whom? You got it. Our expectations were by whom? You got it. And our beliefs were by whom? Man. Think about that argument. Two people participating in the exact same argument. Think about that, right? One of them walks away and says, she attacked me. The other one walks away and says, I didn't attack anybody. I defended myself. Same event, two experiences. Why? Okay, because now there's an event, then there's a perception, and then there's an interpretation. And those three are not automatically identical at all. There cannot be. Divorces, his truth, hers truth, and there's somewhere in the middle, there's true truth, right? Perception, interpretation. This is flipping patterns. First, I want you all right now to think about an event in your life. It doesn't have to be your biggest event. It's just something another person remembers differently than you remember it. And now ask yourself, what actually happened there? What really is going on? And then ask yourself, what did I just perceive? And then ask yourself again, what did I decide that it meant? Those answers right there

0: may not be identical. And that is where we are heading, folks. So I got to take a break. And we come back, we're going to go deeper into perceptions. We're going to talk about something philosophers call qualia. And you're going to participate in it. I hope you do anyway. Not you. And we're going to discover that our minds apparently love filing cabinets. Okay. And I'm going to tell you about my experience involving a true blue boy here. And I'm going to experience that made this seer, this wire, ask whether seeing something and understanding why you're seeing it. And always the same thing. So stay with us because we're going to be right back. You are listening to MBRadio.us. On this station, my name is MJ, and I host the World of Conscious Positive Thinking right here, right now. And now we're going to go to break. Let's see what's cooking up with old Beaker Deaker.
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0: All right. We are back. We are back. We are back. And that was Beaker. And let's see here. I'm trying to read these comments. Okay, we're good. Good morning. Good morning, everybody. Good morning. Good morning, Janet, Terry. Good morning, everybody. Thank you for tuning in. Okay, welcome back. So before the break, we moved from awareness into perception. Now, let's make the experience even more personal, because two people may be looking at the same thing and still not have exactly the same internal experience. How can that be? Well, that brings us to one of the most beautiful, beautiful philosophy and words of a philosophical discussion, and that is called qualia. Oh, don't panic. They're like, what the hell is that? And they're getting their phones out. I see y'all. Getting your phones out, digging the word up. I got your back, Jax. Qualia, it's the experience inside the experience. Think about the color red, okay? Write it down. What popped into your brain the minute I said, think about the color red? I hope you wrote it down. Because with that red, science can study light. They can study the eye. They can study the nervous system. They can study the brain activity. But yet, another piece exists, right? So when I said the word red, what popped in your head? What does red look like inside of your experience? Because maybe this side said rose. Maybe this side said blood. Maybe this said cherry. Maybe this said apple. It was your experience. What did you? You could write it down and tag me. Tell me what it is. Let's see how many, if you do, how many people wrote something different. What does red look like inside of your experience? Now think about that. Now I'm going to give you another one. Write it down. What pops in your head when I say, think about chocolate? Now, we can discuss the chemistry of it. We can study our taste receptors about it. We can study the smell of it. And we can study the neuroprocessing. But what I cannot do is climb inside of your consciousness right now, your brain, your mind, and experience your bite of chocolate exactly as you experienced or exactly how it is. When I hear the word chocolate, I go straight to peanut butter. Chocolate and peanut butter. Right? But maybe you said Hershey bar, Hershey kiss, right? Or chocolate cake or chocolate muffin or, yeah, you know, the Hershey's Chocolate Factory. I don't know. I don't know what, you know, went on through you. You can write it. Now, we're going to go even deeper. Okay? Here's the next one. Let's do a deeper mindset with Qualia. Write it down. What do the next thing pop into when I say love? Was it God? Was it your spouse? Was it your children? Was it a flower? What do you love? What was your mind experiencing? Oh my goodness, we could go like crazy with this. Then the next one, write it down. Grief. I think of my dog, Dixie. That was grief. You know, some people think of people. Some people think of something that was broken. That was an heirloom. That was grief. Heartbreak. Well, I think of divorce. What do you think? Heartbreak. Write it down. Here's more. Joy. What's coming popping into your head? Pain. What's popping into your head? You can explain all of your experiences. One word, man and you have categorized that experience of conscious of those words. Okay. So you can explain your experience. Another person could, oh, I could relate to it. But it's not their experiences is why it didn't pop in their head first. Right? Think about the teachers. Anytime you say A, what comes out of your mouth? A is for apple. We're robots because we had flashcards to help us remember that we are classifying all of these and we're sticking them in your head because man told us to. A is for apple. Apple. Apple is red. Apple is delicious. Apple is a fruit. Apple is a... See all these categories? Man labeled them, put them in, stocked them in our brain. And this is now our computers. Now, they may have experienced something very familiar, yet you can't even become you to feel the exact depth of what you've experienced. Nobody can feel that depth. It is uniquely to you. That's why this wire, questioner, seer, mine started thinking about memory and association. So our minds, they learn through consistency. We experience something repetitively. It's on a consistent basis. We talked about this in our four-part series. Consistency, teaching consistency to children. Like broken records. Consistency is the flashcards, 2x2x4, 2x2x4, 2x2x4, right? Flashcard, consistency, repetitiveness. So memory connects all of these pieces. Associations form, categories form, division forms. Red, blue, hot, cold, safe, dangerous, friend, stranger, male, female, known, unknown. Categories. Dividing, categories, separating, categories, labeling. And then I just realized something, and I have to laugh. Our own minds divide the categories, information all day long. We're man. We have been taught to label and categorize. Our mind already does it. Already does it. Our survival instincts demand it. And that is not by man. That was by creation, right? The man who comes and says, I discovered the brain. No, you did not. You labeled it. You didn't discover it. Creation made it. Where did they get the credit? But man, I discovered it's called the brain. Nope, you labeled it. You categorized it. You put it in a box and you divided it. That's what we do. We just spent an entire series discussing division. Do you see it? Division. And our minds are walking around with filling those filing cabinets. Some of the categorizations helps us function on a daily basis. Absolutely. And eventually, consistency can become so strong that we stop saying, this is what I perceived. That's sad. Right there. And because now we start saying, I know what that means. They're not even taking an iota to perceive it, to think about it. Nothing. It just exists. Like the clock ticking. Tick, tick, tick. Like the fan. I don't need to perceive it. I already know what it means. Or do we? Let me tell you something. After 45 years of perceiving colors around people, I received one beautiful fat lesson here just recently, and I had to change the scope. I had to go back and rewrite this whole part one of what is consciousness. Because for years, I perceived colors around the abdomen of women who are pregnant. Started probably when I was about 16 to 18. There was a girl in our class who was pregnant. I kept seeing, every time you turn around, I just kept seeing pink and pink and pink and pink and pink on her. And before I knew it, I was seeing these colors. Throughout the years in consistency, I developed association with what I was perceiving or what I was seeing. Blue masculine energy in the abdomen meant that they were having a boy. Pink energy around the around they were having a girl. So blue, masculine energy, right? And man boxed it. I don't even remember the dates of when we decided as man that blue is going to be boy and pink was going to be girl. And they were the clothes that you're going to set out. And this is how it's going to be, right? We got put in a damn box again by man for whatever reason that could have been. I don't know at the moment. And I didn't research that quite yet. Or where that, because this is so fresh. This particular thing just happened to me. So when I began seeing this incredible strong energy around a beautiful young woman close to my family, my mind recognized the pattern. 45 years of it, right? I'm thinking with my experience, right? When a dentist pulls a tooth, the first one's kind of, oof, I hope this, oof, right? Then the second one, then the third one. And then when they get to their 100th tooth, they're like, oh, get shit out, and they'll pull it out. That's kind of how it is. You get common. You get these consistencies moving on. And then my mind recognizes that pattern. Oh, okay. I even asked at the moment, you know, in a realization. I need to tell the story. And I think I'm going to stop here to tell the story before I get too farther. So my friend's daughter, 2 years ago, they had gotten married about 3 or 4 years ago. And it was such a beautiful, like, I am very tied to this family. Chinese red string, right? There's something with this family that evolves me and that I become with it. And right before I left, I asked if they were considering having children because she had blue all over her belly. Blue, blue, blue. And it was just in the abdomen. And her core color of aura, before that even goes any further, is not blue. They said, well, yeah, they had been thinking. And she goes, OMJ, I just love this. That was the grandma who my first friend before the family association. So I tell her, I keep thinking blue. Time passed. She was never pregnant. Time passed again. She was never pregnant. 2 years passed. Now guess what? Now she's pregnant. And guess what I see? I still see blue. Yeah. Strong blue, masculine energy in the abdomen. It's right here. I mean, you cannot, there was no mistaken. My memory bank recognized something that I had experienced for decades. And my interpretation, she's having a baby and it's going to be a boy. I even asked my pendulum, is it a good idea to believe that this blue energy is masculine? Yes. Is it a good idea for me to believe that this blue energy is a boy? Yes. Okay. And it's working out. She watched me ask the questions. Everything's there. We're having a boy. I still see the blue. Now remember something at this point. I wasn't questioning the interpretation. I didn't question it. It was so consistent patterning. Why would I question it? 40-something years of the same thing. I had decades of consistently sitting inside of my memory bank. Boy, girl, girl, girl, girl, girl, boy, girl, girl, girl, boy, boy, girl, boy. And it was always there. And then came the gender reveal. And this is exactly what happened. I get a couple of pictures. They didn't say a word. None of the family said a word. All they asked, do you see the sky? I responded, yes, I'm sitting here crying. Just tears are rolling down my face. Yes. And yes, I was so wrong. Funny. I still see blue on her. And I see the stork in your sky. She answers back, MJ, I see an angel, perfect drawn in the sky. The side of the face, the eyes, the ears, the wings, the hair, all of it. I can't even unsee it. It is so there. I don't see your stork. What? What? I didn't respond. She writes back. I feel maybe what you're seeing is male energy. Okay. I sat there seeing the joy, the happiness, it was so inspiring. I've never seen a gender reveal so just full of beautiful energy. They had genetic testings done. They didn't even let anybody know that they were pregnant for almost 13 weeks, 14 weeks because of the genetic testings that had to be done. And the genetics said it was a girl. The smoke out of the reveal was a girl. Okay. Now, if anybody knows me, I needed to find out what in the world am I seeing? Seeing things and having a perspective, an interpretation, was an awareness for me. I wrote to them, baby girl, we have such a beautiful red string still awaiting us. The seer is seeing something so deep. Major learning lesson of new gifts of awareness obviously have shifted of becoming. And here's why. Grandma, you saw this beautiful sideward facing angel. You gave birth to this beautiful baby girl. And you also have another beautiful baby boy with you. Two children, each protected by so much. Through my seer's eye, I only saw the perfect stork being delivered. I drew it out. And she's like, oh my God, I now see it. I see what you're saying, but I can't unsee the angel. In fact, I'm printing it out because it is so in my face. And for so long, I have seen this incredible, strong, blue, masculine energy surrounding this beautiful girl. Even though blue is not her soul color, her soul core color. What is happening? I eventually asked my pendulum again. Is this blue energy masculine? Yes. Is this blue energy a boy? Yes. I kept getting yeses. Do you understand what I just did? I asked about the masculine energy that was surrounding the colored clouds. If you were male, I didn't ask the fetus being born what it was. Do you see how my man's mind percepted something differently? And it's a girl. It's a girl. the gender revealed pink, pink, pink. This baby is a girl. And strangely, that didn't make me want to throw anything that I had ever perceived away. It made me ask a bigger question. Wait, what happened? What shifted? What's going on? Where, what is, how, right? I had to dig in. Not because it hurt that I was wrong. It had to dig in because my consistency of my pattern was just demolished. What I currently perceived in energy and incorrectly interpret what the energy represented. That stork makes beautiful sense to me. An arrival, a new life coming into a family. The spiritual meaning of a stork centers on all the new beginnings, fertility, family, devotion, the awakening. Widely viewed as a positive omen across global traditions, lots of them. The bird bridges the gap between creation, protection, and transformation. Do you get it? But grandma, the angel face, makes perfect sense to me now. It has protection. It has divine presence. And that little soul is surrounded by nothing but beauty and light. Yet, what about the blue masculine energy? What happened with that? I can't get over that. I'm excited that we're all excited. We have a new little girl to play with. We are all excited. Because science, God love man science, told us it was a girl. Right? Perhaps the blue was never saying to me, boy. Even though 40 plus years, I'm boy, girl, boy. I was labeling them. Perhaps masculine energy was never describing the baby's physical gender. Perhaps what I had been perceiving in a protective energy surrounding mom and this little girl, strength, direction, protection, truth, and another energetic connection whose meaning hasn't even revealed itself yet. And then I kept thinking, oh my God, blue energy. She's seeing an angel. Oh my God. Saint Michael, Archangel Michael, Saint Michael and the heavenly army, they're blue. I associate with them so much being a veteran. I associate that. Then to find out that they do believe in Saint Michael. They do wrap in protection of Saint Michael. Could this be her masters, her angels, her part of her team and exist with an extremely strong that I associated like Templars to be able to see the army? Could that have been? Plausible. And that is the lesson that I am taking from this. And I believe strong connection between you and the baby, between her and I, with these strings of this family. As a seer, as a wire, as a reverend of light, seeing something and understanding why am I being shown it are not always the same thing. I saw a stork. Grandma saw an angel. I perceived the blue masculine energy. My pendulum answered yes to a boy. And this beautiful baby says, surprise, I'm a girl. Maybe divine wasn't giving us a gender reveal at all. Maybe divine was giving us a connection reveal. An angel for protection. A stork for arrival. Blue masculine energy for something that we have yet to understand. Perhaps Saint Michael. And now the pieces are all coming together. And a beautiful little girl is at the center of all of it, of this whole big mystery. So now, I don't want to force an answer onto the blue anymore. Not with her. I want to watch. I want to ponder. I want to ask questions. I want to start being aware. And perhaps when she arrives, or as this little personality and path begins to unfold, we'll finally look at one another and say, maybe that's what MJ's seeing at the blue. Who knows? But until then, well, I'm going to welcome this little baby girl, and I'm going to say, you have something for me. You changed my perception. You changed my awareness, and you changed me to look deeper into life. And until that time, you haven't even arrived yet, and you've already has this girl going, why? overwhelming joy, lessons, events, trials, and tribulations are wonderful. And I rejoice. I don't necessarily have too many other ones where I was wrong. Sometimes I don't see it at all, which may mean there's no connection, no awareness, no nothing. I don't know. I don't even know why I see what I see. But now that baby out of the, take the baby out of the equation for the moment. Take St. Michael out and take the stork out and then take out the pendulum. Look at what happened inside of my consciousness. I perceived blue. That was my experience. Then my memory bank that was labeled, right, entered. 40 plus years of association entered as well. Consistency of validations entered. And my mind said, blue means boy. That was my interpretation. And then that new information entered the event. No, I'm a girl. What? And suddenly, consciousness gave me a choice. And I could defend an old interpretation simply because I had trusted it for decades. Or I could say, wait, what? Why? I don't think so. And then I could look again. That had been pure ego, right? How am I going to tell science, who is 99.999% correct, that that's a girl? I had to look again. And that is why the story belongs in this conversation today. And this is why I had to rewrite this whole thing. And that's why maybe you're going to take a little bit longer to get through it. Because I didn't necessarily need to discard what I perceived. I needed to question what I had decided the perception meant. And that distinguish is enormous. So let's look at the questions. And then I discovered another layer. And look at what I actually asked my pendulum. I was perceiving masculine blue energy already. I already saw it. There was nothing about girls. I asked whether the energy was a boy or male. I received a yes. I didn't ask the fetus. And that fetus is new energy of creation. I didn't ask it. I asked about what I was perceiving, and then I supplied the interpretation. Think about that. How many people have had something for so long that you can't change the philosophy of it? I'm going to think of religions right now. Religions were going to be diminished. People were not going to church. Why? Because they refuse to understand higher concepts. Or was it that the religion-based concepts of interpretation were so boxed that that's how it is? Nobody questions it. Nobody stretches those parameters. So how often do we do this in everyday life? Not just me. Think about yourself. This is your time. This is for you. Woo, I just about broke everything over. We ask the question, we receive information, and then unconsciously, we use the information to answer another question entirely. There's the why. And then another awareness came. It would be easy for me to say, well, blue didn't mean boy. Blue means St. Michael. Well, wait, now I'm putting another perception, another label. Do I really know that? Well, I do know that man has perceived the different colors of the different angels. Has it been proven? No. Has it been consistent? Yes. Have multiple people see the same? Yes. You understand where this goes? So, do I know that? No. I have an association with Archangel Michael, and I have association with blue. That gives me another possibility of perception and interpretation. A spiritual pondering, another observation. It doesn't require me to immediately create another permanent box in my brain. Maybe protection, maybe masculine energy. Maybe it was. Maybe something connected what I couldn't even understand as her spiritual team. And maybe something or something whose meaning hasn't revealed itself yet. I don't know yet. And that's okay. I can watch, I can ponder, and I can become aware. I can allow more events to bring more information. Perhaps one day we'll say, that's why MJ kept seeing blue. Who knows? And perhaps we won't. That possibility is there on that table too. We're not God. We're not creation. I perceive. I interpret. I ask questions. I make choices. And sometimes I miss something. And the awareness invites me now to look again for yet another learning, another event, and another purpose. So that beautiful little girl isn't even here yet. And she has already given this wire, this seer, the why. And as a seer, seeing something and understanding why I'm being shown it, sometimes they're very confusing. For years, I have been confused. Why am I seeing the things I see? May not always be the same thing. Maybe my gifts didn't just disappear. And maybe my understanding of the gift is evolving. And maybe consciousness grows when an old interpretation is no longer large enough for a new experience. Put yourself in my chair. Now forget about the blue. Forget about the baby. Forget about pendulums. Look at your own life. How many times have you done exactly the same thing? Something happened. You perceived it. Memory recognized something familiar and your mind categorized it. And you assigned meaning, and eventually you stop saying, this is what I observed. And now you start saying, this is what it means. Those are two different statements. Because you observed it, because it's been a pattern, it's been consistency, this is what it means. And no room for evolving. So then you ask yourself, what do I actually know? How do we get out of this? This is how I got out of this baby. What do I actually know? What did I observe? What did I assume? What did I interpret? What came from memory? What came from conditioning of consistent patterns? What came from fear? What came from faith? And what am I still learning? So far, we've moved from awareness to perception, to interpretation. When we come back, I want to move into something even more powerful, our thought. Because 28 years ago in Guatemala, I had three experiences through my thoughts that changed my relationship with my thought patterns, my words, my intentions, and my responsibility. One involved a door, one involved a drink order, and one involved an engine. 40 miles offshore. Stabbed to the heart. Folks, I got to take a break. We'll be right back. You're listening to mbradio.us. And in that side, that platform, my name is MJ. And I have this show called The World of Conscious Positive Thinking. Stay tuned. Let's hear from Beaker.
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0: All right. That was words of wisdom from Beaker. Okay. So let's go back now. So here we go. Now let's go back to our to where we left off. And we were talking about our perceptions. We were talking about our belief systems. And now we're moving from perception into thought. A thought can happen completely inside of us. Nobody else hears it. Nobody else even knew that it occurred in a thought. They always say, nobody can ever, you can take away everything, but you can never take away my memory, right? Can't take away my thoughts. So nobody else even knows what goes on up there unless you speak. Yet a thought can alter emotion, and a thought can change the body, and a thought can become a word. A word can become an action, and then the action can create that next event. This became very real for me while working with the big game fishing industry in Guatemala. Now I'm going to set the tone. A very poverty-stricken third world country, poverty even worse, where the ample amounts of fishing were. We do these lodges. The lodges that I build are in the higher echelon. Normally, it's the top tiers of money. Major captains, contractors, hospitality teams, tourisms, sporting, deadlines, masculine energy everywhere. Lord have mercy on my soul. I knew what I was getting into, and it really didn't bother me because I was very strong against men, and I've always been strong against men. It was just in my, it's just part of who I am and in my demeanor. And yeah, that was okay. I'm just going to stop that there. So I want to get to the stories because I'm seeing the time. So here we go. Guatemala. This major money guy wants to build this place. He went from Costa Rica. He went over here to now Guatemala, and we're in Estapa. We are about 3 hours at this time because from where we were to the city, Guatemala City, where the flights came in, there was nothing. You had to just drive it, and it was about 3 hours, and the roads weren't really good at the time. Now they're really good now, but this was now we're talking late 90s. He wanted to have this last cabana done. And with the last cabana done, he would be able to utilize all four boats that he was bringing in and he bought. The contractor at the time got sick, severely sick, with what we thought was malaria, but then complications arose to the point he had to go all the way back up in the city. And his crew and his team had to stop because he was the one who paid them. Guatemala is very strict about paying people. And so what I did while I was down there, I had a room. It was about a 10 by 20 room. I had windows on each side. When you walked in the door was always propped open, door never shut. And so I could see everything that was happening. I was there as a developer that he paid me to do both sides, the States and down there, to get everything organized, to bring it all together with his design, his thoughts. And I was sat down there. I said, let's get the landscape done. Let's move. Let's just keep moving to finish the project. I looked at the schedules from the States. The schedules didn't have anybody in the cabanas that were not built. No harm, no foul. Never thought for a second to tell the owner, you know, about the cabana. 1 week prior to the very first start of the people coming into the other cabanas that were done in the landscape, I thought everything was great. He arrived and he was vicious. He was mad. I can't even tell you the expletives that he used on air. I was so word abused. It was worse than my sergeant in basic training. Let's just put it that way. And I had no idea why he was that angry. No matter what you said, he wouldn't accept it. To the point, my ability to balance was going. And if anybody knows me, that block on that shoulder when I was in my late 20s, man, I'm going to clobber you. I'll take you out. I will take that throat chakra right out. And it had everything. I was standing behind my desk as he came in 12 feet and my chair was back and I had two, like, just kind of like this. I had two things on each side. So cutting in and out was not easy. I mean, you know, take some time to swiggle your hips and then get to the door. So on and so forth. This man, he was so angry. He, like, when he turned around to walk out the door, I took this huge, big, deep breath and I could feel my hands in the desk and I went, oh, like that. And I left go of this huge, and I sat, and the door slammed. He flipped open that door and saw I was standing literally behind my desk. And he just looked at me. Yeah. Now, my face was, you can't even think that I did that. You know, my thought was slam that door in his face. My thought was there. My anger was there. Everything in my mind was there. Did my thought physically slam that door? Some people say yes. Some people say no. It can never be established. I didn't slam the door. Did my thought do it? I don't know. What matters today's conversation is what that experience did inside of me. It made my conscious of thought that I just had and something happened. Could that really happen? And then I looked backward into my own mind and asked, what just happened? What did you just do? Where was my awareness and my thought and my observation and my questions, all remembering that? Okay, I want to move to the second Guatemala. Here we go. Now we're on. This now is probably the year after. And the state's office on high-end tours, we get very personable with you. We want to know everything about you. Why? Because the receiving hospitality team gets this information and they make you feel like you're at home. Their drinks, their food, everything is there. Okay. So back in my same little room, but now this room is no longer converted just as my office. It now has my bed in it where when I would come down, this is now my personal room. So now the door is properly closing and the windows now have curtains and now I kind of have privacy. This particular day, they were in cleaning my room and they had the doors open and the windows and I was seeing this scuttering between the hospitality team and the lodge manager. And you could just see they were arguing. Now, of course, I have the schedule. I see inbound. I come in and I'm like, what's happening? Why are we upset? Now, remember, most everybody there is masculine energy. So, of course, they have to fight who's going to win this argument. And I turn to the hospitality team and the owner starts talking. So, of course, I have to switch back. The lodge manager. And he says, 30 minutes, it arrives. And we have nothing on this person. Okay. But that was this same person was already on the registers for how long? Okay. We already called your team, your hospitality team. They don't have the information. And I looked puzzled. Now, how did that happen? Human error. I get it. Hospitality team says, Miss MJ, can we just do like just now, just every day, do a drink of the day, a specialty of the day. So when they come off the boats or whatever, they could try a different drink. I said, well, yeah, that's good. I said, but give me a minute. And then, of course, the owner or the hotel manager says, that's a stupid idea. It'll give people the idea that that's what we do. That's not what we do. And this is blah, blah, blah. We haven't done it like that. And you don't even know. These people could have heard from somebody who they knew. That's how this worked. And he was higher end. So he really wanted butler service, right? However, the hospitality team understood that we were bridging a five, high four fives. And he's like, it's your call. I said, give me a minute. He goes, where are you going? I said, I'm good. He goes, I already called your staff. I go, it's okay. Relax. And I walked away. I went into my little room and I did. I called and I said, hey. She goes, I know. I said, it's okay. Tell me everything that we got in the folder on these people. What do they do for a living? Where do they live? How many people are coming? What is their occupation? Do we even have their occupations? Do we have anything that we know who, if they're a friend, if they're a referral, how they referred? Because these were all questions that my team in the States was supposed to have. She told me a lot of it. how we got them, what it was at a show. So I go, okay, at a show. So I would have known them because I was always the one at the shows, trade shows. I said, give me everything. And so she did. So I brought it, have it on my bed. I'm sitting there writing all these people's names down, what they did and what I would formulate. My mind, because man, boxes and categories, right? Right. Okay. So I was like, this could go either way. As an architect, this could go either way. As a dentist, this could go either way. As a construction person, like I just formulating. So I sat there, did my prayer, sat at the meditation, sat there for probably 10 minutes. And all of a sudden I opened up my eyes and I walked out. And I said, I need 2 Modelo beers with limes in them. I need 1 gin and tonic. I need 1 rum and coke. And I need 1 Johnny Walker on the rocks. They looked at me and they go, where the hell did you get that? And I just didn't answer them. And they go, where did you get it? I go, just do it. Now they're literally 10 minutes away. Hospitality manager goes, Miss MJ. I go, nope, just do it. I go, in fact, put it this way to the hotel manager, to everybody. I go, give me the serving tray with the drinks. Just go get me the drinks and give it to me. So I went, and since I knew that somehow I had met them at the show to book them, I wanted to see exactly who these people were because I see thousands of people. I get the van comes in. I have the drink tray. And as they come off, each one of them are picking one. I didn't even hand them to them. They're picking it off my tray. I'm welcoming them. I'm talking to them. We later come in and she, 2 of the drinks, my gin and tonic that I saw was not gin and tonic. It was gin and Sprite or 7 Up, but they prefer that little sweetener to the gin. Easy mistake, right? I was like, oh, forgive me. And I looked at the staff. I said, can you, they go, no, I'll drink it. I'll drink the gin and tonic, but can we just have it as, and I said, absolutely. Then the next one came and they said, you know, I love to drink Coke out of States. He's like, but I really need a Diet Coke. I'm diabetic. Okay. I didn't see Diet Coke. I put regular Coke. And Johnny Walker on, I gave him blue Johnny Walker. And he's like, I like your taste. I like your shelving of my Walker. Because he normally drinks black. And then I had the 2 beer guys. The 2 beer guys took their drinks. And they're like, I'm a Corona guy, but this will work. You see how that worked out? That's amazing. This is an incredible thing. I asked divine for assistance. I meditated. I got the orders from them popping into my head. Where did that come from? I have faith. I have faith. I can't tell you. I have faith. I have faith. I have faith. I have more faith than you can imagine. And I trusted it. And now the drinks, they largely matched, and it's okay. So naturally, my questions were, I don't know how I received that. I don't even know why I received it, but I am so thankful. But how did that happen? Where did that information come from? Who is above me? Do I have a bartender above me giving me drinks? You see that right there. Within my spiritual understanding, I experienced as divine guidance. They always say, remain calm in chaos, if you ever watch that show. When all the troops were after him, he remained calm in the chaos. He silenced. Another person asked. That was intuition. That was intuitiveness. That was subconscious patterning recognition. That was information that I had picked up elsewhere, maybe at the show if I had a drink with them. Or that was just coincidence. Coincidence. Now, if you know anything about me, I'll take all your other philosophies, but I'm not going to take coincidence ever. Ours is something else. All these questions that I had had a chair at my table right now, because underneath all of them was another conscious mystery. How does information sometimes enter our awareness without us experiencing all the steps that produced it? That is fascinating to me. Fascinating. Now, my last one here for thoughts. I had a captain. Now, this goes to Guatemala, but in a different facility, a different lodge. Now, this comes later. Like, it comes now 6 to 8 years later. And I had this captain who was irate. Now, in case you didn't know, when you have seasonal fishing, these captains fish nonstop. Maybe they have one day in between, but they can't do anything besides sleep. They make it that way because generally between May and October, they're doing nothing. It's their time. The only responsibility they have is make sure that the boat works and to make sure that everything in their supplies and their equipment is maintenance during the off season. And most of these captains, I'm not going to lie, they'll do it the minute their last charter exists, and they'll get in line at the yard to get the boat done. So here we are. We are now in the season. It's February, and this captain, he's tired. He's tired. And I get it, because the elements of the ocean takes a toll on these beautiful captains. And I get this point, and I get they're really upset and they're really tired. This particular morning, he went out with some guests at night and had a very late night. So now not only is he tired, his choices of his tiredness were not there. There was a lot of things that formulating for the business owner, I had to stand tall and firm. And I said, it's going out. He goes, I can't take the boat. It's going. He goes, you don't understand. I go, I do understand. I understand you're tired and you don't want to go. The boat went out yesterday. Nothing was reported. Get in the boat. And he, again, like the owner in my first story with the door, again, the yells, the screams, the defamations, everything that you could have thought that somebody would have just been that irate. And there I stood, taking it. It got so heated and he got so angry. He goes, you know what? He goes, don't ever ask me for any help ever. And with that, I looked at him and I said, you have a nice day. Your customers are coming out of the lodge now. And I really hope your motor doesn't fail. Okay. That was not a sincereness. It was a sarcastic wanting something to happen. My anger, my resentment, every negative emotion you could have imagined on an unhealed MJ. Okay, this hurt. They were 4 hours into their tour, 40 miles out in the middle of the Pacific Ocean, and the engine stops. I get a mayday on the sideband. It was somebody took a sword and stabbed my heart for even thinking what I was thinking. I called every rescue. The closest one was 30 miles away, and they are adrift. A 30-foot boat is now adrift with nobody around. I cannot tell you. My words mechanically caused an engine to fail. Can't know that for sure. People was like, it's a coincidence, MJ. You call it what you want. It's not about the actual physicalness of it. I intentionally sent a negative thought and negative words towards another human being. And I had guests on board. There were 8 people afloat. That event changed me forever. Within my spiritual philosophies, I learned thoughts matter. Words matter. Intention matters. Free will matters. Because even before we debate what thought may or may not could affect outside, inside, or ourselves, look at what thought does inside of us when that thought happens. A thought can change an emotion very quickly. A thought can influence behavior very quickly. A thought can become different language very quickly. and language can become action, and action becomes an event, and another event then becomes another opportunity for awareness. The panic that I had within me to believe such ugliness and these poor people.

0: enters. Speak it, don't speak it. Feed into it, question it, act on it, allow it to pass. And now I want to ask, where did that choice happen? And who made it? Keep that one. I really need you to keep that one. I need to go on another break. We talked about awareness, perception, thought. When we come back, I want to go somewhere even deeper now. Sleep, dreams, meditation, surgeries, near-death experience. What I understand as astral travel, darkness, light, and unconsciousness, and that strange moment when we become aware, I'm watching myself think. If that doesn't give the YRC or MJ something to ponder, nothing does, right? I tell you, folks, it's going to shock you. I'll be right back. You're listening to mbradio.us right here. This is my day, my time on the station, and it is the positive thinking 2CAP, we call it, the world of conscious positive thinking. We'll be right back, folks. Give me a second.
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2: Okay, here we go. Welcome back. Now we're going to enter what we call either the state of mind or the state of consciousness, okay? So right now, we're awake. Eventually, you're going to go to sleep. Maybe you dream. And maybe you remember that dream. Maybe you don't. People meditate. People undergo anesthesia. People report altered states of mind. And throughout my own life, I've experienced that spiritually understanding of astral travel and multidimensional travel. Didn't know it until I experienced it first. One of the most profound happening was during a surgery. Here's what happened. During my surgery in 2009, I had double mastectomies done. Because of my own health issues, it was an extended surgery to not only remove the breasts, but they were going to put expanders in my breast as well so that the first part of the reconstruction was going to be finished. That led us to an 8 to 10 hour surgery. They said they couldn't, they normally go from 8 to 10 depending, okay? When I was there, I was happy. I was going in, I was singing, I was light. The people were very light. They asked about me. I said, I have faith. Whatever's going to happen, happens, blah, blah, blah, blah, blah, all the way down. So my experience was that I didn't remain confined into the operating room. Somehow, when the mask was put on my face, I got this weird, like, whoosh, whoosh, and it went black. And before I knew it, I was standing above my body. I was looking at my body. Nothing going on, nothing happening. And the next thing you know, I got whisked, like, ripped out. And I got to a place where I saw my mother, my sister-in-law at the time, and my husband. I couldn't figure out where they were. They looked like they were eating, and they looked, and I can describe it. They had blue chairs. They had a white thing. I could describe it. And they were talking about me, about my surgery. And of course, I'm like, I'm okay. I'm okay. Told each of them I loved them. And the next thing you know, I got whipped out again. This time I got whipped out by an energy ray. This energy ray, this like purple green energy ray took me.

straight to my sister. And again, I couldn't see the full area. All I saw was this beautiful sweater, knitted sweater. I saw like a wooden type of thing. Her hands were like this, and she was sitting. I don't know where she was, but I described her, and she was doing Reiki, distance Reiki on me. That explained the purple and the green rays. Reiki rainbow is distant Reiki. It's not rainbow. I found out it's purple. And sometimes it's green energies going, healing energies. Well, by the time I went to grab and kiss her on the forehead, she stopped. She looked. She took a big old deep breath and she went back into prayer. I got whisked out of there and I went to this other area. And I watched as my kids were in the back of a car asking about me. They were in their school clothes, their school uniforms. I don't know which car they were in. I've never been to the car. And they sat and they asked. And when I heard the voice, I immediately recognized that they were with their dad. And he said that he had not heard, but we could definitely get, you know, hold of Bobby, I wish my mom or somebody. And then they whisked me out of there and then they took me to meerkats. I was like, meerkats. And as I came along, there was another person in my life who she might as well have been another daughter. She was very important in our life with the kids. And she worked at the zoo and she was in the meerkats. And the meerkats were just all over her because she was feeding them. And I guess she had already done their water. But I couldn't get to her to allow her to know I'm okay. And so the meerkats saw me. And the meerkats kind of went away from her. She turned around and she's like, the water flipped. And I started laughing because I did flip the water. I got help to get the meerkats to flip the water. So I'm telling each and every one of my story to these people. And they're like, oh my God, how could you possibly have not? I have no idea. Yet, when I was at the meerkats, I got whisked right back. But it wasn't this dark space. I got whisked into this very thin air. And it was cobalt blue. Light, and all I saw when it came through was them taking two shock panels to me. The angel or the person who was beside me wasn't no longer there. I wasn't scared. I felt comfortable. I felt like whatever is happening through faith. But the air was very thin, but it wasn't uncomfortably thin. It was crisp. It was light. So my experience, I obviously didn't die. I'm here. But my experience where I was did not remain confined to that operating room. During that experience, I traveled to so many people who were just sending prayers and healing energy toward me. There was a lot of energy rays. I experienced seeing those who were praying, those who were holding energy, and those spiritually reaching me through their prayer, which was the physical body that was undergoing the surgery. For me, that wasn't a simple idea that I could create afterwards. There's no way. It was part of the experience of itself. Whether people believe me or not, it doesn't matter because I validated the people I saw with what I did see with the descriptions. And during that same surgery, I also experienced the understanding as a near-death experience by man's form of what they suggest has happened. And something from that experience became extremely important to the philosophy that I'm carrying today, darkness. And then light. Darkness does not automatically mean evil. This is really important for me to share because people always pretend that the dark is evil. The dark is negative. The dark is lower vibration. The darker the dark, the darker the dark, and the dark. Even me,
I was that person too. So humanity often associates darkness with something negative. I don't automatically experience darkness in that way. Think about it for yourself. The heart sits in darkness. The heart. And it is protected by our rib cage, by our lungs, by muscles. It is so protected. A seed begins in darkness. It germinates in the dark. Meditation takes us inward in the dark. So many truths are discovered when we stop running away from the dark and just allow ourselves to just enter it. Just enter it. During the surgery experience, darkness moved always towards the light. And that always stayed with me. Not darkness as punishment, not darkness as evil, not darkness as ooh, voodoo. As always, from darkness into light. So now put yourself in my chair. My physical body was undergoing surgery. My ordinary waking consciousness wasn't functioning the way it is at this moment. Think about it. You have no consciousness when you're asleep, or do you? Yet my experience contained an eye. An observer, an experiencer, what I understood as a traveler. And afterward, a rememberer. Science going to get a chair here. Science can examine anesthesia, brain function. They can do their memory. They can do altered states. They can do near-death reports. It's all out there. My spirituality also gets a chair because my understanding of the experience includes God, guardians, divine connection, and myself. I don't require everyone at the table to reach my conclusions. I'm asking something underneath all of it. Where was I during that experience? What changed? My body? My brain state? My perception? My state of consciousness? My relationship to consciousness? Something I don't yet have language to describe. What? Wait, really? Now think about a dream. Have you ever had a dream that felt so completely real? While you're inside of that dream, you don't necessarily say, this isn't real, this is a dream. It doesn't happen that way. You're experiencing it. And then you awake. And then another state of mind of consciousness says, that was only a dream. So here's why the wire's question. Which state of mind gets to decide what is real and what isn't real? You say it was a dream because you were in sleep. But if I could astral travel and have near-death experiences as a multidimensional being, how is your dream not real? Ask that question. Go down those rabbit holes. Because darkness into the unconsciousness. And this takes us to another kind of darkness, not darkness outside for us, not like it gets dark at night in our, you know, circadian rhythms. No. The areas within ourselves that we aren't consciously seeing, patterns, conditioning, pain, reactions, the unconsciousness, because sometimes what is hidden in the darkness is inside of us waiting to be seen. The unconsciousness in MJ's philosophy, well, psychology has developed different understandings of unconscious processing. Freud had his theories. Jung expanded his theories and his conversations. And modern psychology today continues to evolve on all of those mappings. And we're going to go really much deeper into that next week in part two, because that is where the science comes in and to all these other modalities. But for today, I just want to explain how I experienced it through my philosophy. An event happened. It hurts. Maybe we don't understand it. Maybe we don't completely heal it.
maybe we bury it. And maybe we simply just keep moving. And then another event appears later. It touches in that same place. And suddenly, boom, baby, a reaction. Sometimes the reaction feels much larger than the present event, right? Making a molehill out of an anthill. And sometimes we even know this reaction is bigger than what just happened. I've experienced that too. Deep, deep heart pain, gut-wrenching emotion, crying, physically unconsolable crying in my gut, physically pain through my body. And within my spiritual understanding, there are times when that depth signals to me that something much deeper is being brought to fruition. Sometimes I interpret those experiences as past life lessons, past life experiences, multiple lessons connecting together, multiple events. And when that happens, I, the wire, the seer, I get loud. I go within. I want to know who is making me suffer like this. Why am I suffering like this? Instead of only asking, why is this person doing this to me? Why is this person hurting me? I begin asking, why is this affecting me this deeply? Why am I allowing this energy to get to me? That means there's a seed that I have not healed. That's a completely different question. And then I go inward, meditate, prayer, massaging. If I could get the right massage person to connect with my higher self like a Hayoka and twist myself around, it's pleasing. It's important for me. Reiki, observation. I start looking at patterns, the event, the lessons, the connections. And eventually something fascinating happens. At first, I am the reaction. I'm hurting, I'm crying, I'm angry. The experience is awfully painful, to the point of death, painful. Then awareness enters, and suddenly I can say, MJ, why is this affecting you this way? What is going on? And I wait. Something changed. And now I'm not only experiencing that reaction, I'm observing myself having the reaction. There's our question again. Who is observing and who is watching? I have a thought. Then I notice the thought. I have an emotion. Then I notice the emotion. My ego reacts. And then I become aware that that ego is reacting. So the thought exists. And the awareness of the thought exists. Are those the same thing? And if they are, then why does it feel as though we can observe ourselves thinking? And if they aren't, who is doing the observing? Who? Don't answer that yet, because we're almost there. Because science needs to come in and get a chair. And before we finish today, science gets the chair. Consciousness remaining mysterious does not mean science knows nothing about it. Science has learned an awful lot about relationships among our brain activities, our perceptions, our attention, our memory, our wakefulness, our sleep, anesthesias, and reported conscious experience. Researchers study the brain processes associated with conscious states. Scientists have proposed that competing theories attempting to explain how conscious information becomes available and integrated. Well, I'm going to go much deeper into this later in the series, in the six parts here. But today, one enormous philosophical question remains. Why is there an experience happening at all? Science can study process associated with, let's go back, seeing red, right? Why does that red feel like something? All I said was red.
We're going back. We can study processes through pain. Yet, why is there a subjective experience of hurting? My pain tolerance is not somebody else's pain tolerance. I, this week, have gone through kidney stones. I didn't go to the hospital because I can control my pain. I understand it. Somebody else, they're laying on the floor, kicking and screaming and telling me they're dying and they need a shot immediately and they need to get out of this pain. Happens. So when we can observe brain activity, then we experience. So here's another one is, why is there a subjective experience of hurting? And then we can observe the activity associated with the hurting, that it's associated with love. Yet what explains the experience of being the one who loves? And now there is our mystery again. Information is not automatically consciousness. I want to plant one seed before we go to a final break, and then I got to go because we're going to be over time here. Knowledge isn't automatically consciousness. Intelligence isn't automatically consciousness. And power isn't automatically consciousness. Humanity continues developing remarkable abilities. Genetics, prenatal testing, reproductive technologies, artificial intelligence. Every new ability gives us another question. Not only can we do it, but also, what will we do with the ability to do it? Information gives possibilities. Knowledge creates choices. Choices carry responsibilities. And responsibility requires awareness. Remember that. Because when we reach the AI section of this 6-part series later, that table of discussion is going to get very interesting. I have just spent this entire show exploring awareness, perception, interpretation, thought, states of consciousness, the unconsciousness, science, spiritual experience, and the observer. When we come back, I have one final conscious experiment for everyone who accepted as being the audience today in that chair at the beginning of the show. Remember I said it's your turn? And here's going to be the funny thing. You've already participated in it and you didn't even know. What is MJ up to? You just didn't know you were participating. We're going to be right back, folks. Give us 2 seconds.

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2: Welcome back. Welcome back. Did anybody ever notice anything different here? Anybody? I have been sitting here wearing sunglasses this entire show. I never told you why. Not once. Some of you noticed them immediately, I'm sure. Some of you probably thought, why the heck is she wearing those sunglasses? Does she realize she's wearing... I don't understand. Why is she wearing those? Some of you may have thought something was wrong with my eyes. Oh, she must have had eye something. Some of you might have thought, what's MJ up to now? And so you may have decided that it was just all part of the show. Some, you have created your own entire theory why I was wearing these glasses. And some of you probably paid absolutely no attention to them whatsoever. And maybe you did notice them. And then immediately went, whatever, moved on. That's their choice. And then that was the experiment. Let's separate what actually happened there. The event, MJ wore sunglasses. That's it. That's all you actually knew. Everything else conjuring in your mind came from somewhere inside of you. You observed them. Maybe your attention moved toward them. Maybe you became aware of them. Maybe your memory searched for associations of why I was wearing them. And then your mind generated all these possibilities. Oh, maybe she has a black eye. Ooh, maybe she has pink eye. Ooh, maybe she has an eye infection. Oh, maybe she had cataract surgery and she had to put those glasses on. Oh, maybe the brights are too much and gives her a headache. Maybe you judged. Maybe you questioned. Maybe you laughed. Maybe you've ignored it altogether. And maybe you turned one philosophy into a conclusion. What was that? MJ is wearing sunglasses because. Because why? Because what? Why did you do that? I never told you. Your mind just filled in the blanks, right? Because man categorized it, all these possibilities. Your relationship to what you observed did. The event, the attention, the awareness, the perception, the memory, the association, the thought, the interpretation, maybe judgment, maybe curiosity, maybe nothing. And then I removed them. Now observe yourself. Here's where that experiment becomes really interesting. Now that you know what I was doing, you can look backward and observe what your own mind did when you first saw when I came on, I was wearing those glasses. Maybe you're thinking, I did wonder about those glasses. I knew she was doing something. Did you? You could not have. You could not have. I thought her eyes might have been bothering her. Well, maybe she didn't have enough sleep. I noticed them and I didn't care. I didn't even notice them. I've been waiting the entire show for this woman to explain those damn glasses. And I'm sure some of my texts are probably going off. Yeah, you have glasses on. Hey, your glasses. Right? And suddenly you are no longer only observing me. You are observing yourself having observed me. What? That's the lesson. Event, perception, interpretation. You had an event. MJ wore sunglasses on her studio day. You perceived the event. Your mind may have interpreted the event. And now you're capable of looking backward and becoming aware of the interpretation of your own mind, that what it was creating. Think about the blue boy story. I perceived blue. My memory supplied meaning. I interpreted boy. And then information arrived. The consciousness invited me to look at my own mind that I had done. Same pattern, different event. And now ask yourself, how many times do I do this every day? Making assumptions from consistent patterns of my awareness. With a person, with a relationship, with a political idea, a spiritual belief, a family member, a stranger, myself, something happens, I observed it, I interpret it, and somewhere along the way, I forgot which part was the event and which part was my story about the event. His story, her story, and the truth. That's awareness. Back to my very first question. And now we have traveled all the way back to the beginning. I have a thought. Then I become aware of that thought. I experience an emotion. And then I become aware of the emotion. I form an interpretation. And then I step backward and say, wait, that was my interpretation. So if I can observe my thought, question my thought, change my thought, laugh at my thought, or become aware of what my own mind just did, who is doing the observing? Now, our original question. If I am aware of my thoughts, who is observing my thought? Don't answer so quickly. Take it with you. Sit with it. Meditate with it. Pray with it. Ponder it. Because perhaps the first step in studying consciousness isn't immediately finding the answers. Perhaps it begins with becoming aware enough to recognize the question. What did we do today? Today we began with awareness, then perception, then interpretation. We'd explored qualia, the personal experience of experience in itself. We watched the boy blue become a beautiful little girl. And it gave this seer a much bigger why. We explained thought. We explained words. We explained intention. We traveled to Guatemala. We entered the dreams. We had surgeries. We had near death, darkness, light, the unconscious. We had science. Woo, spirituality. And finally, a pair of sunglasses came off. And through all of that, folks, one pattern kept returning. Something happened. We experienced it. We perceived it. We interpreted it. And sometimes we became aware enough to observe what our own mind just did. That awareness creates an opening to question, an opening to understanding, and an opening to heal, and an opening to balance, and an opening to consciously affect what happens next. My philosophy, my event. This brings me right back to the philosophy of the heart of the world of conscious positive thinking. Every event has a purpose. Every purpose invites awareness. Every awareness invites an understanding. And every understanding restores balance. Balanced consciousness transforms that next event. And transformed events become a life of conscious positive thinking in service to others. Think about that now through everything that we have discussed today. The event doesn't disappear. The experience isn't erased. The lesson isn't pretending nothing happened. The power is becoming aware enough to ask, what is this event showing me? What did I perceive? What did I interpret? What did my conditioning add? What is my ego doing? And what remains unhealed? What needs understanding? And what do I choose next? One last thought from this wire today. Nearly after six decades of experiences that I'll be bringing to light, perhaps consciousness hasn't even given me absolute certainty. What has it given me? It gave me a lot of questions. Sometimes consistency creates faith in what I already understand. And something happens that doesn't fit. And consciousness seems to say, MJ, look again. I don't see that as failure. I see it as an invitation into another level of awareness. I believe the gifts of awareness can arrive in layers our higher consciousness is prepared to understand. Then a shift occurs. An old interpretation no longer completely fits. And we become aware again, because I am not God, nor are you. We perceive, we interpret, we make choices, and sometimes we miss things. But we need to ask why, what happened, where, when did that happen? And we learn again. We evolve, we become. Perhaps consciousness isn't reaching some final place where we know everything. Perhaps consciousness includes becoming aware enough to recognize there is more here for me to understand. And for this seer and this wire, that's a beautiful place for me to be. Next week, we're going back in time, long before neurosciences could observe activity in a living brain. We're going back to man. Humanity was already attempting to understand the invisible world within it, what it lived. Freud, Jung, conscious, unconscious, ego, childhood, conditioning, archetypes. Later, we'll be discussing thinkers such as Benjamin Spock, who would influence how generations understood children, development, and information of the human mind. Talk about human collectiveness right there. Right there. Who says man can't change humanity collectively? Dr. Benjamin Spock did just that. We're going to ask, what did they observe? What did they theorize? What survived? What evolved? What became? What's still evolving? And what did later generations challenge? And naturally, what does MJ, myself, ask why about all of it? Join me next Monday, folks. What is Consciousness, Part 2 of 6? Man discovers the mind. And perhaps our question won't be, did humanity finally discover the mind? Perhaps it'll be, did man discover the mind? Or did humanity discover another layer of the mystery of creation? Until next week, watch your thoughts. Question your interpretations. Become aware of the difference between what happened and what my mind decided happened. That requires listening deeply. And remember that every event has a purpose, and every purpose invites awareness. And awareness invites understanding, and understanding restores balance. Balance conscious transforms that next event. And transformed events become a life of conscious, positive thinking in service to others. And as always, may divine guide you and your needs, and may the angels carry you home with grace, love, peace, joy, happiness, and abundance of what it is that you desire most. I am Mary Jo Gonzalez, known as MJ. You're listening to the World of Conscious Positive Thinking. Thank you all so much for joining me at this table today. We'll see you next week.
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5: Welcome to Veteran Talk with Magic Mike, where what's important to you is important to us. Let's talk. I'm your host, Magic Mike, and today we're diving deep into something close to my heart: how sharing your story and getting behind the mic can be a powerful form of rehabilitation. Whether you're fresh out of service, years into civilian life, or somewhere in between, we've got a space for you here. Because everyone has a story, and broadcasting is how we tell it.

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1: I'm sitting here talking the whole 15 minutes and I was muted. Y'all couldn't tell me that. I got three things. Hey, Mike, how you? Let's see here. On the phone, on TikTok. Hey, Mike, good to see you. Hey, welcome back and everything. I'm sitting here talking for like 20 minutes and none of you could have wrote me a text message saying, hey, we can't hear you. Shame on all y'all. Welcome to the show. Sorry about that. We'll try this one more time. It's me, Magic. I am back after a radio day that I took last week. So just to let you guys know, last week, both my parents died in 2004, 2006, and they were cremated, and their remains were with my brother. Well, my brother has since moved a little bit around and stuff like that, and we all came to a conclusion that it'd be best if we would have a rest or final resting place for my parents. So I reached out to the Veterans Cemetery, which is in Northern Kentucky, which is phenomenal. The curator or the manager there actually served with me in the Army about the same time and was very friendly. It didn't cost anything for us and our family. It was free of charge. My dad was a Vietnam veteran. The headstone is absolutely beautiful. They took care of everything, and the funeral was within a week. They called me and said, hey, we can get you, you know, in a week. So H-Train, if you're out there real quick, thank you so much for always having my back. This is proof that you're my only true battle, and I appreciate you and love you too, brother. So I was gone last week. I took a radio day, and you know, I apologize to everybody about that. Yeah, it was ceremonial. They had a 21-gun volley, not salute, because somebody challenge me on that. It's not a salute. It's only for dignitary. Doesn't matter. It's a 21-gun salute, period, end of story. The flag was, you know, given to my family with the shells in there and stuff. And within 20 minutes, they had my parents in the ground with a temporary marker, and me and my brother and my sister, who actually I haven't seen in 15 years or so, was kind of 15 years. Yeah, it's been 15 years since I seen my sister, my younger sister. So it was kind of cool. She came up from Tennessee, and we had a great time and stuff. And it was great seeing her. She looks great. And, you know, it's pretty cool. It is pretty cool. So very emotional. And I appreciate it. I really appreciate her being there. That meant the world to me. So I got a couple of emails and a couple of text messages from some followers that follow me on TikTok and stuff. So I know everybody wants to know my health and what's going on and stuff like that. So I am on two different medicines right now for the treatment. It makes my voice a little scratchy, so I don't have that cool voice like H-Train has. So I'm going to have a scratchy voice for a little while I'm on this medicine. But it's doing its job. Good news is I had two CT scans and an MRI, and my heart doesn't look like it's going to fail me anytime soon. So I'm good on that. Funny story though, went to the CT scan, and while I'm in there, everybody knows Eva, my service dog, and the gentleman who does my CT scans there at the cancer treatment center said, hey, you know, can I take Eva back here? I really don't want her getting, you know, too much radiation or whatever. And I said, yeah, sure, no problem. And he went to go take her in the back, which he always does. He always has a treat. And she jumps up on the table, the CT table, and lays on my chest, full body, lays on my chest and started crying like she didn't want to leave me. I'm like, I'm not going anywhere. They're just doing a scan. So it was funny that everybody laughed and they thought it was funny. But a true player there and a true to her master, I guess. Yeah, other than that, I'm doing okay. I'm a little tired at night, a little bit here and there, but other than that, I'm doing good. And thank you for all your support. Thank you, Into the Weeds. I mean, I have so many great supporters here on MBR. And listen, before I start the show, really get into it, if you are a veteran and you are looking for a way to work through things, therapy, whether it's PTSD, anxiety, or just trying to find your way in society, I highly recommend Military Broadcast Radio and the H-Train. What he's done for me is phenomenal, and everybody in the team. It's there is no such thing as the Veterans Talk Show, period. It's the Veterans Talk Show with all these people around me that are supporting me and helping me. I am not Canva or Savvy or anything like that, but these people day in and day out show up to my show, give me a thumbs up or a heart and everything. So I love each and every one of you, and you are my family. And without that being said, and going on and going forth and trying not to tear up, I got a comment from one of my viewers and said, hey, I like your show, but you're always talking about yourself. So let me stop doing that. Get right to the meat and the potatoes. I know before I had my radio day last week, I had talked about the Major Richard Starr Act and the Taking Care of Veterans Act. And a lot of people were confused. And I've got, trust me, I've got some stuff on here on my cell phone where text messages and TikTok and Instagram where they said, we don't agree with you. And that's fine. It's okay to agree to disagree. That's, I think that's perfectly fine. I just didn't want to be one of those podcasters who talks all about it and doesn't give a different variation or a brighter and broader view of what's going on. So a couple of cool things though, is that the Major Richard Starr Act as a standalone bill had bipartisan support across the board. It was really awesome. The problem is that they couldn't find funding for it. They couldn't find out where they're going to get that money. So when the Take Care of Veterans Act, which everybody had bipartisan support for, the Take Care of Veterans Act came on the table, they were like, hey, can we put that in there and kind of slide it across the finish line? Because that bill has certain things in it that are going to require money as well. So like DIC, which is death and it's from the VA and it's for those who have lost a loved one, right? So the spouses of a loved one or the kids or whatever, be it of a loved one who they lost on either active duty or through the VA, you know, that were 100% through the VA. And DIC has never really been changed. It's always been, so it's not like the cost of living allowance for us goes up. They don't really have that for DIC. So they were going to jack that up, more money in there. And then there were other great things in there, like the Love Lives On Act, which right now I don't think is personally fair. But if you are a widow of a military member who died on active duty, you cannot get married before your 57th birthday. If you do, you lose those benefits and pay, which I think that's kind of weird, because you're telling somebody, hey, you can never love again, you know, and you have 20-year-olds that lose their loved ones, you know, 29 years old. Chad Michael Post, one of our friends, mine and H-Tray's friends who served with us in the Army, unfortunately took his own life, and he was married at the time. His wife can never get remarried again. She was 27. So those are things that were in the bill that were really, really good. Now, why was the bill pulled? The bill was pulled because it literally started, and even today, if you go on TikTok, I'm on TikTok and Instagram and all the other social medias, there's a bunch of people on there that are against it, and it's literally pitting veteran against veteran. So you've got veterans that are, you know, 100% or 50% or 70% or 80% or whatever that are disabled right now, veterans that are out now who are not combat veterans. And you have the people who are yet to be veterans. Okay, so let me back up here and give you a definition of veteran. A veteran is somebody who served in the military during active status. That's National Guard, Reserves, or active duty, right? Active status. And who was honorably discharged. Let me, keyword here, honorably discharged. So if you're still serving in the military right now, you are not a veteran. You might be a veteran of a war or of a deployment or a veteran of Fort Hood, but you're not a veteran. Look it up. It's not my definition. It is Webster's definition. Okay. Doesn't mean you're not going to be a veteran. I mean, let's hope that you're going to be a veteran one day and have an honorable discharge, right? But the criteria on Webster's dictionary says someone who served actively in the military, this is the United States version of it, not the Canadian version, not the UK version. This is the American version. If you served in the United States military on an active status, National Guard, Reserves, or active duty, and have an honorable discharge, you are, by that definition, a veteran. So those of you who are still in the military, stop. Press pause. You guys are over here. Pause. Stop. The people who are actually veterans today and combat veterans, these are the veterans we're talking about. So you have veterans that were injured in combat and were forced to retire from the military under Chapter 61, I think it was. Don't quote me on that. I have to relook that up. I have so many chapters going through my head right now. But if you are medically discharged due to a combat-related injury, H-Train, some others that I know on here, right? If you were retired due to a combat-related injury before your 20th year, you do not get your retirement. You don't get it. If you are 50% or more from the military due to a combat-related injury, you do not get both the retirement or the retirement and the VA benefits. And the reason behind that is they call it an offset. So you can choose to get one. So I'm trying to look at my comments at the same time. So if you don't have retirement pay at 100%, that's okay. It's fine. The broader perspective of it is 50% or more. That's the key word. If you were medically retired from the military at 50% or more, you get all your benefits across the board. Across the board, you get your benefits, your medical, your dental, your TRICARE for life, and et cetera, et cetera. I'm telling you, I worked for the Department of Health in the United States government in Health and Human Services, and I had to go to OPM school for all this crud and learn it all. And trust me, I've got 10 to 15 books right here in front of me that I still kept, that in case anybody ever wanted to challenge me on the law. It came out during the Obama administration. So if you were 50% or more retired from the military, right, you get those benefits and you get a portion of your retirement. The problem is that there's an offset, and that offset is if you receive compensation or VA compensation, so pension and compensation. A lot of people, as a matter of fact, I'm looking at my TikTok right now and somebody's saying, but I get my medical, right? So two different things, medical and compensation are two different things. You can have full medical and no compensation. You can go to the hospital for the VA, use it all you want as a veteran, and be 0% rated. That's perfectly fine. We're talking about compensation only. We're talking about money. That's all we're talking about right now. So if you're 50% or more through the military and you're medically retired, you have to choose between your VA disability money, your compensation, or you have to choose your retirement. Now, I'm going to say 99.9%, because there's going to be that 1% out there, but 99.9%, you're going to choose your VA disability. Why? Number one, because it's tax-free. It's untouchable. Ex-wife can't touch it. Ex-husband can't touch it. Kids can't touch it. IRS can't touch it. Bankruptcy can't touch it. Nobody can touch VA disability. That is the law. The law says that it can't be sued. It can't be leveraged. It can't be taken. It can't be split. It is yours 100%. Now, if you receive in retirement pay, that can be child support, spousal support, alimony support, IRS, DPD, QPT, everybody can touch that. Mess around, don't pay your Capital One card. They will take it. That's retirement. We're not talking about VA disability. Okay. So now, back to what I was saying, if you were a combat veteran, let me back up a little bit here. If you did 20 years in the military and you are medically retired, if you're medically retired, okay, say this one more time. If you are medically retired from the VA, or excuse me, from the military with 20, I'm all over the map. If you are non-military retired, if you're 20 years retired from the military, 20 years, you did your 20 years, and then you go to the VA and you go, hey, man, you know, I hurt my arm when I was a paratrooper. I got C-17, C-5 fractures and all that, and you're 100% through the VA, you can get both your retirement and your VA disability. There is no offset there, okay? But if you were injured in the military, especially in combat, nobody told them, I'm trying not to take this personal. Nobody told you that when you go to combat, if you're injured, that you're not going to get anything special. We're going to kick you out of the military. We're not going to try to find you a new job. We're not going to try to, you know, listen, you're a triple amputee. Sorry about that. You survived your most devastating thing that could happen to anybody in war, but you only get your VA disability. That's it. $4,000. See you later. With special compensation, which homebound they call it. maybe another 400, 500, 600 bucks, right? And then you can apply for combat-related specialty compensation, which is probably another 400 or 500 bucks, right? So there's a little bit of money there, but it's still not your retirement. Now, let's say, just take for number's sake, let's say you had 14 years in the United States military, and you are medically retired due to a combat-related injury. They won't let you stay another 6 years. There's no way you can stay 6 years, and you are medically retired due to a combat-related compensation. You are eligible for retirement. Let's just say you're E5, right? If you're a sergeant, E5 in the United States military, and you're medically retired above the 50% line, right? Medically retired due to combat related, and you apply for and receive, currently receive combat related specialty compensation, which is like 626 bucks. If you were to get your retirement would be $2,625. Now that is taxable in most states. In most cases, it's a taxable income, right? So if you live in Tennessee doesn't have one. Alabama, North Carolina, some of those states that still have taxable on your retirement, that will be taxed. Not a whole lot, but it's still going to be taxed. And you will federally be taxed on that retirement, right? You are supposed to be entitled to that, but they have what they call the combat tax or the offset. So you don't get that. So this Major Richard Starr Act, because somebody asked me again to explain that, the Major Richard Starr Act, which is named after a major in the United States Army who was an engineer who died of cancer. Ironically, his wife died as well. But he died of cancer due to related burn pit exposure and other chemicals. He was medically retired, combat medically retired from the military. That would reinstate that offset or that combat tax that they have. I know it's not as confusing as it sounds, but trust me. But the problem is that even though everybody agrees that it's not fair

the Love Lives On. We have the Dole Act. We have the, oh, goodness gracious, there was a plethora of stuff in there, right? But everybody, and I say everybody, a lot of the organizations, DAV, VFW, IVA, I don't know if WWP was on board with that, but a lot of the big organizations like DAV and the ice maker just went off on the refrigerator, scared the crap out of me. Thought somebody was breaking through the door. Anyways, apologize. So all these big organizations and stuff like that were against it. They said no because of Article 108 in this bill. There's a little paragraph, 108, and it says that they will make it harder. These are just terms that I'm using to help you understand. They're going to make it harder for future veterans, right? These are people who are still in the military. They're going to make it harder or more challenging. I won't say harder. They're going to make it more challenging for them to have tinnitus, and I'll explain that in a minute, and sleep apnea. They're going to make it harder, more challenging, if you will. So I read through that whole entire bill. I took and I digested that whole entire section. I read it detail for detail. I put it in ChatGPT. I put it in another AI. I went through, I reread it. I looked up different codes and bills and da-da-da-da-da. And here is what the deal is. It says on there that if you have sleep apnea and you get a CPAP machine or an APAP machine and you're able to sleep well, and it helps you, then you're going to be rated at the 10%. I'm sorry. I personally don't see a problem with that at all. I don't. If there is a pill right now that they could give me to make cancer disappear, or a pill to give me to make PTSD disappear, or a pill right now to give me that would make all my things that I have from combat disappear, I'll give them back their money. Matter of fact, I will recomp you the money that you've already given me. Gladly. Gladly. You're telling me that I won't have PTSD, that I won't have cancer, burn pit exposure, damage of my lungs. I mean, all this stuff that everybody's going through, right? I want you to ask Jed Morgan and say, Jed, if I give you a pill right now and you would grow back both your legs, and your arm would be straight again and everything would be perfect, right? Would you be okay with that? And would you stop accepting compensation? I guarantee you 199.9% Jed would say, give me that pill. Give me the pill. I want it now. Congratulations, by the way, on the birth of your new baby there, Jed. Jed just had a baby boy. So his family's always growing. So the moral of the story, what I'm trying to get at here is that these organizations like the DAV and like, which is the Disabled American Veterans, and IVA, Iraq and Afghanistan Veterans of America, and the VFW were against the Take Care of Veterans Act because they were going to make it more challenging for veterans to claim tinnitus and sleep apnea. Well, let's talk about tinnitus. Tinnitus and sleep apnea are the largest contributors of disability compensation through the VA, right next to PTSD, whether it's sexual MST, PTSD, military sexual trauma, or combat-related special combat PTSD. Now, I have some numbers I'm going to share with you guys that are watching. It is going to blow your mind. It is going to be a game changer for you guys. It really will. Here's where I have a difficult time. When H-Train was getting out of the Army, and some of the other people that are watching this, when you guys were getting out of the military, were you already 100% before you got out of the military? Because I wasn't. I was handed a VA sheet. I had to fill it out, and I submitted it, and I was denied right away, right off the bat. 14 years it took me to get to 100%. One of the biggest challenges was they said there's no proof that you were in direct combat. My ID card says it right here, service-connected report. I'm sorry. Say that one more time. So 14 years it took me.
the military members.

0: that are getting ready to ETS, right? ETS out of the military, to leave the military right now, they know what percentage they're going to be before they even step out of the uniform. That's crazy. We all see it on social media. There's a company out there called AI Claims. We guarantee you we'll get you 100%. VA compensation is not, and this is what it's happening, it is turning into a social welfare program for the veterans. It is. I'm sorry, but it is. And I'm going to prove that right after this break when I come back with these numbers that I have that are federal numbers. This is a federal number that I got after the research I did on what the status is with different claims and stuff like that over the years. And it is going to blow your mind. We're going to take a really quick break. I want to take a sip of water, try to clear my throat a little bit. We get back. You're not going to want to miss it. I'm going to take a very, very short break. I have the numbers for every year for VA filings and compensation and the money that was paid out. It is going to blow your mind. Seriously. We'll be right back here on Military Broadcast Radio. As always, Veterans Talk, the radio station that gives our veterans a voice. We'll be right back.
1: Hey, my name's Andrew Wiscombe, and this is my submission for the Gems in the Rough 2021 contest.

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So why do I still feel the need

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No, he ain't a fool to fall for roses made with white machine.

And we're back on Veterans Talk with yours truly, DJ Magic Mike. And just a quick update before we went on the break. Yes, I am on TikTok. I was reading some of my comments. Somebody asked if I was on TikTok live. Yes, I am on Veterans Talk on TikTok. So I was off live. I don't know why. I think my battery was going low on my phone, so I apologize. So before we took to the break, I was talking about how much disability is and the numbers. So I just wanted to let you guys know, I rechecked. Tinnitus is the number one claim for VA disability. Now, tinnitus is ringing in the ears, which can be caused by extreme exposure to being a truck driver, machine gun fire, combat time, whatever, right? Everybody's like, well, you didn't wear earplugs? Y'all saw what happened with the earplug case, right? 3M, they were fake. But yeah, in combat, we don't have earplugs that we throw away. Wait, stop shooting. Let me put my earplugs in. Okay, we're good. Nobody does that, right? So yeah, it is pretty difficult. One of the things that I think is pretty important, I'm trying to get this light ready. One of the things that I think is pretty important and stuff is that the tinnitus can be claimed for no reason whatsoever, right? Whether you want it or whether they can diagnose it or prove it or not. It's really, really hard to prove or disapprove tinnitus. So that's why it's a really popular claim, right? And it's a claim that's, can cause anxiety. So there's another thing that you add on there and so on and so forth. So tinnitus is the number one. So what the VA wanted to do was they wanted to say, okay, we're only going to make tinnitus second to something else or preemptive second to something else. So tinnitus itself is not going to be a claim is what they were saying, right? I have anxiety because of my tinnitus is what they were going after. Well, DAV, VFW, and all these people did not like that. They were kind of like really ticked off about it. So they said, no, absolutely not. So we're going to go ahead and screw every veteran across the board and fight about it. So this is literally putting veteran against veteran. You have all the active duty people who are not even veterans yet, who are getting ready to get out or soon to get out or maybe going to get out one day, are saying, well, that's not fair to us because I couldn't wait to claim tinnitus and sleep apnea. So DAV, VFW, and IVA, which don't even get me started on IVA. They're irrelevant if you ask me. They've always been irrelevant. Iraq and Afghanistan veterans and Paul, I don't care if you're mad at me or not. I really don't care. Come on, bring it, buddy. I've met you in person quite a few times. You can't even remember my first name. So, they went against it and said, no, this is taking food off the table, money off the table for future veterans. Let me go over some notes real quick with you guys. This is going to blow your mind. So if you stay with me through the thing, this is going to blow your mind. You ready? We are treating the VA compensation and pension like a veteran welfare. And I'll tell you why. World War II veterans, 1.5 million a year is what the VA spent on compensation. Korean War veterans, $471 million. World War II veterans, $1.5 million in compensation. Korean War veterans, $741 million. Vietnam veterans. We all know Vietnam. Those of you who are old like me and remember Vietnam, was so much a part of our movie scenes with Rambo and Platoon and all those things and stuff like that, because it was still fresh, right? We're only 10, 15 years after Vietnam, and they were still making movies, right? So Vietnam, what was the number one thing for Vietnam? PTSD, right? That's whenever you think of somebody from Vietnam, you think of post-traumatic stress disorder, because that was the big thing for them coming home, everything that they lived through, right? The longevity was really short for Vietnam veterans and so on and so forth. So what is it? So let's see. Let's check it out. $174 billion. I'm sorry. I take that back. My bad. $37 billion for Vietnam veterans. So we have World War II veterans, $1.5 million were paid in compensation and pension. Korean War veterans, $741 million. And Vietnam veterans, $37 billion. Now we're going to go to the Gulf War era, which is Iraq, Afghanistan, and Desert Storm.
Gulf War era, that again is Desert Storm, Iraq and Afghanistan. I hope you guys are sitting down for this. $174 billion with a B, dollars a year is what they are paying out for veterans of the Gulf War era. It is expected to reach this year alone $190 billion in compensation and pension money by the VA. By the year 2035, it is expected that the VA will be paying somewhere around $1.13 trillion in compensation for veterans. At what point do we not look at this as veterans and say, this is being treated like a social welfare? Because you see, when you get VA disability, right, you can still work full time. So you retire from the Army after 20 years, you get a pension. Your VA disability, let's just say you're 100%, you get $4,000 a month. And then you go to work for Lockheed Martin or the government or whatever, making 130 grand a year. At what point are our morals coming into play here? Like, seriously. Like, it's overwhelming for me to understand how these people can be this greedy, and I say these people, my fellow veterans, but when it comes to combat veterans, amputees, missing limbs, blindness, complete and utter caretaking, cancer, you name it, combat war related veterans. Everybody's like, oh, no, because our future for tinnitus and stuff like that. Talk about a Blue Falcon. I see this all over the website right now. TikTok, Instagram, Facebook. They're talking about Blue Falcons, right? We all know what a Blue Falcon is. Buddy fuckers, right? We always in the military. Buddy, oh, this guy's a Bravo Foxtrot. He's a Blue Falcon, right? You guys want to talk about Blue Falcons? The Blue Falcons are the ones who sat here and argued that, oh, future veterans are going to be affected by tinnitus and sleep apnea. I'm sorry, but that's a Blue Falcon. When you have combat veterans who were seriously injured in combat, that their caretakers are currently taking care of them, and they get 100% disability from the VA, or 100% permanent disability from the VA, 100% permanent in total, and they don't get their retirement because there's an offset, right? So, you know, so the people like John Offrey, who was injured in a roadside bomb and is in a wheelchair and has to have a caretaker, is non-mobile, non-speech, and has a feeding tube, right? So I don't want to use the word vegetable because that's horrible, but he is incapacitated. We'll just say that. He has his parents who are caring for him round the clock, showering him, getting him ready and stuff like that. They get caretaker money, absolutely, from there. But do you think it's fair that people that have 20 years in the military, who are 100% total and permanent, and people who are currently in the military, fought this bill and said, no, it's not good because tinnitus and sleep apnea is going to be in there for future veterans? Oh, okay. So screw the combat people that got hurt, right? Because Iran, right? What do we have? 600 people killed, right, since the Iran war? So, or severely injured or whatever it is. So 600 people can't get their combat related, especially can't get their retirement because they have an offset from the VA. I'm taken back on this. So all of those, you know, a lot of them, I'm sorry, but a lot of them are Marines out there that I see. Oh yeah, you guys are Bravo Foxtrot, Blue Falcons, because you guys want this bill to pass because of the Major Richard Starr Act. It's a lot more than that. We want it to pass because of a plethora of different things. And the Blue Falcon, I think, is really you all out there that are saying, well, tinnitus and sleep apnea. Just those two things. And by the way, just a news alert for you guys. If you read the fine print, sleep apnea and tinnitus has been looked at since the Clinton administration for being reevaluated. Everything else has. Knees, shoulders, back, neck, eyes, hearing, speech, everything you can think of has been realigned or reevaluated since Vietnam.
except for tinnitus and sleep apnea. Those were the last couple things that were not evaluated. Since Clinton era, they have been looking for a reason or a way to reevaluate tinnitus and sleep apnea because those two are used the most, and there's really no fine, real good guidelines on it. So they sat there and said, let's make some better guidelines on it. Let's make sleep apnea, that if you have a sleep apnea, CPAP machine, no longer 50%. That's all they said. Because they would hand you a machine, which was like, I don't know, $1,000 or whatever. And then these people would be like, okay, there's my 50%. Yay. But if you have a sleep apnea machine, it helps you sleep at night, and you no longer have the other triggering effects, then I'm sorry. Why do you think you shouldn't be knocked down? So, and then here's the other thing. Sleep apnea and tinnitus, if you have it now, they're not going to take it away from you. They said moving forward in future claims, not claims that are even pending. They didn't say anything about touching the claims that are pending right now. They just said moving forward, which would probably be next year or whatever, when people are getting out of the military, if you have tinnitus or sleep apnea, it would be evaluated differently than it is today. That's all they're saying. But they killed this bill. They killed the Take Care of American Veteran Act because of Article 108 that talks specifically about tinnitus and sleep apnea. And they go, this is not a good bill because it's taken away from future veterans. Interesting. Wow. So, yeah. I think our military is doomed. I think it is doomed. When that's how we think in the military, oh, I can't wait to get out. Oh, boy, I've been talking to my freaking TAPS counselor, man. She's got me hooked up. I'm going to be 100% when I get out the military. That was never any of us in the military at all. And it's just, it seems like it's getting to be harder and harder, if you will. Yeah, I just don't know what to say. I really don't. And there was something else that I saw on the news that was talking about, there's a ship, a naval ship that's out in the, the strait, if you will, in Iran, the Strait of Hormuz out there, and that they've been out there for 9 months. 9 months they've been away from home on this ship, and they have no color TV. They don't have the living quarters are horrific and horrible. And really, y'all need to go back and watch Band of Brothers. Them boys used to steal the boots off of the Germans that they killed during World War II. And put them on because they didn't have boots. Without socks. Y'all need to definitely go out there and watch Band of Brothers. Y'all are crying and sniveling about that stuff. I swear to goodness, it's crazy. Absolutely crazy. So as of right now, the Major Richard Starr Act has bipartisan support across the board. It's still very strong on its own. It would have made it across had everybody not cried about this 108 and made that their main goal. The American Legion, hats off to you guys and the others who supported this bill. Unfortunately, there was so much tenacity. By the way, she lasted 1 year. She was out for the VFW, which I find it hard to believe that she was a nurse in the military and didn't pick this bill apart and cried about tinnitus and everything else. But yeah, that showed where it got her out of the VFW as president or commander. But anyway, that's my rant for the day. I had to talk about those two things because, again, I get sick and tired of going on TikTok and Instagram and Facebook and seeing all these veterans talking about, they go as far as the Screw Veterans Over Act. And, you know, everybody's they put it veteran against veteran and stuff like that. Okay, first of all, I am a veteran. If you're on active duty or you're still in the military, you are not a veteran. So we're not against each other. I'm not against you at all. At all. I just think that the VA pension and compensation has become a thing that is so easy to get that the VA says, hey, we need to tighten this up a little bit. We need to tighten this up a little bit because it's costing us trillions of dollars very soon. I'm talking about 2030 something right around the corner. $1 trillion a year.
in compensation for veterans. $1 trillion a year. I mean, I can't fathom. I just can't fathom it. It's like free money, we're getting out of the military, free money. Nobody is saying that anybody that served our country deserves everything that they get, right? We're not saying that. But remember this, if there's a way to take advantage of it, they're going to find a way to take advantage of it. You don't believe me? Ask any E4 in the United States military, why they call it the E4 mafia, sham status, how to take advantage. We learned that as an E4. So they learned it. They're going to do it. It's just a fact of life. And the VA says we got to do something. Otherwise, we're going to really screw ourselves in fiscal year 2031 when we sit there and we go, we need $1 trillion, right? You know, you wonder why the healthcare is not up to par or is lacking in certain ways. Well, because they're robbing from Peter to pay Paul. Would you rather have $4,000 a month or would you rather have excellent healthcare for the veterans? Oh, we want both. Oh, you got to find the money for that. Got to find the money for that. So it is very, very difficult. It is very, very hard to talk about these things. And again, this is only my opinion. This is not the opinion of Military Broadcast Radio. This is only mine on Veterans Talk. But it is something that I dug into. And again, I watch on Instagram and all these social media sites, and they're wrong. Get the facts. Get the facts. I welcome, and I want anybody who wants to debate me can more than welcome. Shoot me a text. Shoot me an email. I'll give you my cell phone number. I don't care. Shoot me a text. We'll debate it live on air, and we'll pull the numbers and make me a believer. Make me a believer. Make me conform to what you are seeing, and I'll try and make you conform to what I'm seeing. That's what a debate is, right? And maybe. Just maybe one of us will have an aha moment and go, ah, I get it. Because I still have a bad taste in my mouth when I see a veteran that runs a company that's very successful in his company, and his company does, you guessed it, evaluations for the VA. He charges you money to help you get your claim to 100%. I think anybody who does that, whether it's a lawyer, whether it's a veteran or whatever, who helps you to get 100% and charges you for it, should be illegal, period, across the board. I don't care if they're a lawyer, doctor, I don't care who they are. If they're charging you to help you get to 100% through the VA, I think it should be criminal. I just do. I think it should be criminal. They shouldn't be charging you. Now, if I call you up and I go, hey, John, I know you're at 90% for the last 20 years or 10 years or 5 years or whatever. What's going on? Oh, I just don't know how to do this or whatever. All right, let's put our heads together, figure it out. Oh, here's the key right here. Right? Because VA compensation is on a pendulum, if you will, of how you word everything, right? Because it could swing this way or it could swing that way. The proof of burden is not on you. The proof of burden is on them to find a way, it seems like, of how they can discredit your claim in a way. I guess that's kind of a bad wording, and I'm not trying to get in trouble out there. So if you want to talk to me about it, if you want to challenge me on this, please, I feel free to give me a call. Like I said, we'll go toe-to-toe, arrow forever, arrow, and we'll figure it out. We're going to take a quick break. When we come back, I'll talk about some quick things up and coming, and we'll get some of the other shows out there, and we'll be right back with yours truly. On

0: And welcome back to Veterans Talk with yours truly, Magic Mike, on Military Broadcast Radio. 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Not just mine. We have Tracer Rounds, Into the Weeds. We have, cigar shows, sports shows. We have, veteran talk. We have, H-Train show. We have so many things out there. If you are a veteran again, and you're looking for something that is satisfying to you, want to get into podcasting or even television, trust me, this is where it's at. 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It's expensive to rent the studio. It's a lot of different things, right, that we do here at Military Broadcast Radio. So if you're thinking about donating somewhere, this is a great place. It has helped so many veterans. As I say always at the end of my show, I want each and every one of you to take care of each other. Watch out for each other. If you see a veteran, thank a veteran. You know a veteran, appreciate them even much more. The way our world is in ever so uncertain circumstances that we're at, turn off the TV, turn off your phones, look to your loved one next to you, left or right. Or if you're like me and you have this little black furry dog, remind yourself that you're lucky. You're lucky here today. Love your loved ones. Take care of each other. Take care of yourselves. Happy birthday. I miss you dearly. God bless each and every one of you.
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4: Nah, I'm not doing that. 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
5: 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Because the next time you try to provoke a lethal response from law enforcement, you might not have an angel sitting on your shoulder.
4: The courts think that you're going to fix me.
9: I hate to disappoint you, but I can't fix you. 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
4: Did you know that your father got out?
10: He's a dangerous man, Calvin. Be careful.
11: We came back, and they spat on us at the airport. No homecoming parade, no celebrations.
4: You can't pretend like you have any idea what it's like to be in combat.
9: No, but what I do know is this field of work that I've dedicated my life to has helped a lot of people.
10: When you got back, something was different. It wasn't that you'd changed. You'd been replaced.
9: You lose your morality when you go to war. And the hard part is coming back to a civilian society that doesn't have any idea what's going on in your head.
12: It's hard to believe my enemy is the man I used to be.
11: I bet you wonder, where's my tribe? And I ain't talking about no friendship neither. I'm talking about brotherhood.
9: What is it that you truly want, Calvin?
4: I just want to wake up in the morning and feel something.
11: My pain is relative, son. Sometimes we gotta fall apart to find ourselves all over again.
12: Wait for me there, wait for me there.
9: You were willing to give your life for your country. Now maybe you can try living for it.
4: What are you feeding this guy? Look at this.
13: What do you want? I did 4 tours.
14: Of the Cheesecake Factory.
4: Oh! Okay. Little spicy, little spicy.

0: 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Section 107 of the Copyright Act. 1. The purpose and character of the use, including whether such use is of commercial nature or is for non-profit educational purposes. 2. The nature of the copyrighted work. 3. The amount and substantiality of the portion used in relation to the copyrighted work as a whole. 4. The effect of the use upon the potential market for or value of the copyrighted work.
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2: 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My name is Travis, Marine Corps veteran and your host. 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Be your strongest combination. Speaking of combinations, I'm sitting there. I'm in Military Creator Con, Arlington, Texas, in April, and I'm doing my thing, thinking my due, and Mar-a-Lago hands me this package that says Tactical Snacks. I'm like, well, what is this? Let's try this out. And I open them up, and I was addicted. Not too sweet, not too gummy. I mean, they were just right, like I was Goldilocks. And so I got a chance to meet the founder of Tactical Snacks, Greg Potapinko, who's with me right now. He's going to talk to me about his service in the military, Military Creator Con, his business ventures, all that. Greg, welcome to the show. I'm so happy to have you here.
3: Hi, Travis. Thank you for the invitation, and I'm glad to reconnect, well, I guess 3 months after the Military Creator Con show. I'm glad we were able to set it up.
2: Absolutely, absolutely. It was a great time. And, you know, thank you for your support. What did you think about Military Creator Con while we're on the subject?
3: I felt like it was an event that, you know, just learning a little bit about the backstory. It started as a meetup during like a bigger influencer event that wasn't, I guess, military connected. And now it's standing on its own 2 feet and it's got its own, you know, audience. So I think it was pretty well put together for like the first like big boy pants event that they were able to put on. And here they're growing for next year in a, you know, bigger and better location. So yeah, I always love to see veteran related events gain momentum and bring people together, because that's what it's all about.
2: Absolutely. Ladies and gentlemen, Canada does have a very storied history in, you know, World War One, World War Two, and other conflicts. And so it's always a surprise when people think, well, Canada served. Like, yeah, they actually did. A lot, by the way. Greg, what did you do in the Canadian Army, and how did you come to join the Canadian military?
3: So yeah, I've served in the Canadian Army as a reservist in the Reserve Force since 2000 until 2023. So I did 23 years in the reserves, started as a private, and retired as a warrant officer. So, you know, kind of rose through the ranks. Through, how did I join? It was through a high school program. We had a kind of co-op program in high school where you could basically get some school credits and serve in the military, and I think they were selling it as a more of a summer term thing, which I think didn't produce good quality candidates because it was kind of like a I'll do the summer and I'm out type of person. So I applied through that program. I actually didn't get the school co-op. I ended up being contacted a year after, actually after I graduated high school already, but I still went in and I stayed on throughout my time in university because it was basically guaranteed employment throughout the year and all the summers when you do all the courses and stuff. And then stayed on after. And next thing you know, it's been 23 years. So,
2: What did you do, or what are you doing in the Canadian military?
3: yeah. I was in the infantry unit called the 48th Highlanders of Canada, and basically just a light infantry unit. We did all the light infantry shit. So do it, you know, do you want to expand more or
2: No, that's fine. That's fine.
3: okay,
2: I would be interested. Canada is a big place. Which province or state in Canada were you from, or did you serve out of? Because I'm right below Montreal or Quebec, excuse me.
3: Okay.
2: And when I go to northern Vermont or New Hampshire or Maine, about 50 miles before the Canadian border, all of a sudden I see French, signs in French and people speaking French. In the other day, when I was in, last month when I was in Vermont, I was a mile from the Canadian border, and Canadians would come over and go to this place to hang out for the weekend, and it was just like one big happy family. So I'm always curious because, that's a very different experience than someone say in Ottawa or, Vancouver.
3: I'm based in Toronto, so this is in Ontario. It's the English speaking part. I do enjoy going to Quebec, and also I am on the Epic Military Pass with Vail Resorts, so that actually calls for an annual trip to Vermont because they have some properties there that take the military pass, and it's extended to the Allied militaries, the Brits, the Canadians, the Australians as well, which is like a great deal for anybody who's into skiing or snowboarding, by the way. But I'm an English speaking part, and the unit was based in downtown Toronto. It's got a rich history, founded by a Scottish community here 125 years ago. So
2: All right, last couple of questions about Toronto. Maple Leafs.
3: I mean, I'm not a huge fan of the local teams, but they do exist. The Leafs, the Jays, and the Raptors. So
2: And the Argonauts, the CFL team.
3: that's right.
2: Yeah.
3: And we just hosted the World Cup
2: Yeah.
3: too.
2: Yeah.
3: And
2: Yeah.
3: Canada did okay.
2: It was a good time. It's a good time. So again, ladies and gentlemen, I'm gonna set the stage. I'm working the registration booth at Military Creator Con in Arlington, Texas, and we're seeing all the VIPs come through. And there's a box of little green baggies, like you get out of a vending machine or from a gas station, just like that. And it said tactical snacks. And I'm like, okay, I've heard of tactical sunglasses, tactical pens, tactical this, tactical toilet paper, but not tactical snacks. And I tried them, and the first impression was they weren't too sweet, Greg. It didn't taste like candy, but it was also very like rewarding to get through the bag. And then I'm like, okay, I gotta get more of this stuff. So of all the things that veterans can get into, it always amazes me different things that veterans do get into and work on. What led you to say, what, we need some like better snacks for us to eat when we're being active? What caused that?
3: Well, it's actually a combination of factors, but it's a great question. I'm glad you asked it. So, you probably remember when you're in the military and you're going through like a boring or difficult or sucky situation, and usually you can't really relax or go have a cigarette if you're a smoker or whatever. But it's raining, you're wet, you're tired, you haven't slept in a while, and then just miserable. Somebody breaks out a bag of sour worms or something and passes it around, and it immediately kind of elevates the situation and boosts morale a little bit. So that was kind of so something that I had in the back of my mind. When I also thought, look, there's all these better for you snacks being made. There's the whole like low sugar movement going on. People are trying to eat more healthy in general, but no brands are really speaking to like our community. There's nothing really being made that's super healthy in the that's talking to the veterans, the first responders. And I thought, why not? And I went to Reddit and looked at some threads about like what is the best range snack, what's the best field snack, what's the best patrol snack from like cops and the military. And consistently in the top three or five, it was gummy candy. There was like other things like jerky and nuts and protein bars. And I figured, well, I'm a pretty healthy eater. I'm pretty fit, and I want to do something to benefit, the community that gave me so much, and I want to kind of give back. So that's why I thought it would be a good product to make. And the name was kind of a bit of a joke, but it was also almost like a Reddit meme, tactical snacks. But I felt like, why be so serious? I don't want to be this like very kind of serious, I'm a healthy food brand. That's more just, like a little bit of self-irony, a little bit of the military humor type stuff where we always make fun of each other just to kind of also boost morale. So that's why I wanted to go into making something healthy and fun for the community.
2: That's the thing I got. Some of these snacks you get them, the healthy snacks from like REI and those other stores, and it's very serious, know this, know that, but all good for you. And it's like, well, there's no fun there. These snacks didn't take themselves too seriously, and it was fun. It's like a little kid, and I don't know about you, Greg, but in the Marine Corps, we'd throw hands over the Tootsie Rolls and the MREs. I mean, we'd go heavy for those. So it's a very important part of the military experience. But I thought they were fun.
3: No, thank you. That's exactly the point. And yeah, we've had the same experience with our, they're called IMPs, that have Skittles or M&Ms or some other like brands in there, and we'll trade them. And when we work with American forces, we swap MREs for IMPs and just kind of see, what's everybody got. The Tabasco sauce was
2: Ah, yes.
3: one of the hottest commodities there, passing that around, but we didn't have those at the time. But no, that's exactly like it's a relatable thing that even though like we're kind of on each respective side of the border, we can immediately connect over that fact, right? So like you bring a story and I immediately resonate with it, and I think that's the intent of like having some sort of a community feeling built around the brand. So it's not just a product that has only, 3 grams of sugar and 80% less calories than the leading brand and doesn't use any, corn syrup or stuff that you cannot pronounce or red dye number five, you know what I mean? So, that's why.
2: Now I did look at the calorie count. I'm like, okay, because I mean, can I make a confession, Greg? I was to bag number five before I looked at the actual wrapper, because I got with Julie and Ash and a couple others, and I nabbed their I took their bags out of their gift bags. I figured they wouldn't miss them that much, but I look at the nutrition information. I'm like, wow, there's not that much sugar. And there's not that many calories. And then, okay, there's not a lot of like the, I'm used to saying like with Skittles, it's all these dyes and other things. And it's really like basic. And I'm curious, how did you formulate? I mean, you talked about it, right? But you really had to work to get the formula right so it'd taste good and also, ship and be good. And that had to take some work to do.
3: It did take quite a bit of like work finding the right partner. Like I'm not a food scientist, I'm not a flavorist. Don't really have much experience in the food industry. Like, I have experience in e-commerce and digital marketing, and we can maybe dive into that
2: Oh, we're
3: in a
2: going
3: minute.
2: to.
3: But yeah, essentially, it was finding the right partners who had the experience, building similar products for, other brands, and working with them, just kind of outlining the requirements and saying what I want to see, what I don't want to see. It was more on like what I don't want to see in there. Like, my criteria was like simple, short list of ingredients, nothing that people cannot pronounce, and kind of like low sugar, lower calorie, and amazing flavor and taste. And that was really kind of the left and right arc that I've given them, and they were able to kind of knock it out of the park because they were already experienced in making these types of products. And then similar process I repeated when we launched our protein energy cookie, which you haven't sampled at the show, which is actually re we released it March of this year, so it was very new at the time on the show. But yeah, it was a similar process, and it also took almost a year of trial and error, just like, we make a sample, try it. No, like, we gotta make it less moist. No, we gotta make it more dry. No, we gotta make it, less sweet. And this and that, all in all, 9, 10, probably a dozen rounds. And it's obviously time and money, but I wanted something that I would feel good standing behind, and also that people would try once and then want to buy again, not just try once and then forget about it.
2: Well, one of the things you did at MilitaryCreator.com was talk about, how this came together and how you marketed it. And then as I'm, preparing to do the show and getting to know you, I realize there's a whole different side of you with HR, marketing, HR ventures. So it's like, okay, he must have used a lot of what he, did with HR to market and move Tactical Snacks forward. So yeah, can you tell me about HR marketing, how that all works?
3: Yeah, so essentially, when I was in my 20s, I kind of graduated from university. I was still very active in the military, and basically, was about to start a family, and I realized, life in Toronto isn't really ch cheap. It's not a inexpensive city, and kind of,

0: give this online marketing thing a go. So around 2007, I started dabbling in online marketing, experimenting with Google Ads and building websites. And after initial period where like I lost a bunch of money and like I didn't know what I was doing, I found some success, and slowly, like you know, like 2008, I made like $10,000 extra on the side, and then next year I made like 50 grand. And then a couple of years later, I started making like a substantial amount of money just doing this online marketing, basically advertising other people's products for a commission or for a retainer. And eventually in 2011, I left my civilian job. I still stayed on in the military because, you know, I loved it. At this point, it wasn't any more for extra income or anything. It was literally just you know, service and mission and the guys that I was serving with. And I started building my performance marketing agency, and I did it for, I call it HR marketing, which was kind of an interesting name. I did it for over a decade, basically acting as a marketer for various brands, and I worked with some small brands and even as like a Fortune 500 brands, mostly in lead generation space, in the financial and home services space, as well as in software apps and like PC software. Then that kind of started to decline as Shopify and e-commerce and Amazon started to kind of become more and more well known. So I slowly started pivoting into e-commerce and trying to straddle the two worlds of running this lead generation affiliate agency and trying to launch my own brand. So the first like small success that I had in e-commerce was actually a firearms maintenance brand. It was probably around 2018, 2019, and kind of took off. We started like, you know, exhibiting at SHOT Show in Vegas and
1: Oh,
0: got
1: wow.
0: featured. Yeah, I got featured in Guns and Ammo magazine organically and started making connections with gun influencers and 2A YouTubers and veteran influencers, obviously, through the firearm space. So that business also kind of failed during COVID, but because I had this audience built up of like competitive shooters and veterans and cops and stuff, I thought like I need to continue to do something with it. And I tried to launch a supplement brand, which also sort of didn't take off. And eventually that led me to snacks, because through the supplements brand, I learned more about contract manufacturing, about gummies, and that led me to the gummy candy. So like that's how like the whole puzzle came together with the
1: So it was a
0: current.
1: series of, you know, there's an expression that, you know, progress isn't linear, but it sounds like, you know, over time you refined your techniques, you refined your processes, and you started really building the kind of, you know, systems you wanted. You know, looking at HR Ventures, you do a whole lot with mergers and acquisitions and buying businesses. And people don't think about buying businesses like you just go to a place and buy a business and you own the business. You know, what got you interested in that? Because that's not something that a lot of people really look towards.
0: So that's kind of goes back to that series of ups and downs. So like when I had the affiliate business, it was primarily an upward trajectory with some dips, probably from like 2010 to like 2021. And then it started rapidly declining. Like I basically had a big client leave in 2021, and then a bunch of others kind of disappeared overnight, and it kind of the revenue went off a cliff. And in that period of turmoil, I was like frantically trying to like steer the ship and find solid ground, so to speak. So like, okay, what should I do when I launch this product, test that idea, partner up with this person? And a lot of things kind of failed, and the acquisitions came on my radar also through a friend who was struggling in his business. And he basically said, well, we're struggling trying to build something from zero to one. Why don't we, you
1: Team
0: know,
1: up.
0: well, team up and take this.

0: course about business building. So like essentially, sorry, business buying. Essentially, that's when it was probably 2022, 2023, when these like acquisition entrepreneur influencers started to pop up. And essentially, like I bought a book, he bought a book, then you see somebody on Instagram, and you watch a YouTube video. Long story short, I went through like a boot camp. Actually, there was like several military members in the cohort. There was like one guy from the SEAL teams, one from the Air Force, I think one from the Marine Corps, and then myself. I think it was four. Yeah, like I was seriously looking for a business to acquire for about 18 months. So
1: No, no.
0: I didn't end up acquiring any meaningful businesses. So like I did acquire a small Amazon brand, which was kind of the precursor to the supplement brand that I described earlier. It was kind of like a small website off of Flippa, like very simple, very small transaction. But I did go through the steps of like doing due diligence and negotiating the deal, but it wasn't like a major acquisition. I did look for a major one and ended up starting Tactical Snacks in the process of that. There's a little backstory, but
1: I guess my immediate question would be, when you look at a business now, based on what you've known, and you haven't done this for a year or two, you have like a good 15 to 20 years of working in business. In your mind, what's a good business to acquire? What are you looking for?
0: So again, take it with a grain of salt because outside of that one small Amazon acquisition, I haven't really done one per se. I've looked at a lot of deals. I've submitted bids for several, and none of them. Basically, I was outbid. What I was looking for was probably more of what I don't want rather than what I want, because you kind of, after working for a few years in certain industries, you kind of know where the skeletons are. And I was looking at businesses in those industries like e-commerce, marketing agency, software. So like I kind of knew what I didn't want rather than what I wanted. There was some criteria around size and revenue and customer concentration and all that. There's like usually after you read one or two of these books or courses, like there's criteria about like what's the location, is it location independent or is it remote, what's the business size, and what is the industry. Those are typically like the big three, and then there's like others about like you don't want a lot of customer concentration, you may want some sort of recurring or reoccurring revenue as opposed to a one-time project. Again, not always, but as a rule of thumb, that's what people want. But then as time passes, everybody kind of starts to refine their criteria based on what they learn. So like it's sort of individual to your skills, your appetite for risk, and also like your financial capabilities. One thing that I realize is that kind of the bigger the business, the better the business it typically tends to be.
1: Oh, really?
0: Smaller businesses tend to be more like it's really a job where the founder is the business. So that's probably very hard to step into as opposed to somewhere where there are systems and teams in place, but they'll also probably like more expensive, more capital intensive deal. But yeah, like we can probably go on for a while down that rabbit hole, but essentially, yeah, like I can't say that I've saw something that it was like, that's it. This is the one. There was always something like, so like it's never going to be perfect. There's also going to be trade-offs. Like maybe the location is going to be farther away, or maybe the price is going to be a little bit higher, or maybe there's going to be more work because the team isn't fully staffed. So yeah, like essentially, everybody will have their own set of criteria of what they're looking for, and then they will refine it with time.
1: So at this stage in your career and your life, you've retired from the military, you're a veteran, and you're working in these areas. Would you say that, tactical snacks and that kind of thing is taking more of your time and you're putting more energy to it? Or is H Hour Adventures, or is it a balancing act, or is one more focused than the other?
0: So I'm glad you brought it up because for years up until 2024, I had the proverbial entrepreneurial shiny object syndrome, the balancing act. I always had like two or three irons in the fire. And this is really the first time in my life that I focused on one thing. Like a lot of business advice goes is like focus on one thing, focus on one course of action until success. Like that's one interpretation of the word as an acronym. But essentially, yeah, like this is really for the first time that I'm trying this, like just go all in on one thing and like give it a solid 100% for a long enough period of time to see it through, or to the point where you can say, you know what, I gave it my all and it didn't work. So yeah, but up until 2024, it was like I'm doing this, and that. I'm running an agency and I'm running e-commerce, and I also want to launch a course, and I want to, speak at events, and list goes on and on and on. And that same thing was when I was studying finance, working a corporate job, and also serving in the military, climbing through the ranks.
1: So not necessarily a less is more kind of mindset, but hey, you know what? We're going to, pare away the unimportant things to focus on the main objective.
0: Yeah, like essentially the idea is that if you are 100% committed to one thing, you will outperform somebody who's like attention is split. It's like if you have a platoon of infantry soldiers trying to take the objective of, a platoon size objective, like it's going to be unwise to try to take two objectives that each is a platoon size objective with just one platoon, right? It's going to be very hard, almost impossible, unless you're like super lucky.
1: Well, Greg, I'm thinking of Napoleon right now, and right, Napoleon's claim to fame was he would figure out where the weak point was and where he wanted to attack, and he put all his troops at the weak point and send them all there. And to your point, more times than not, they were able to, affect the outcome they wanted. So, you're onto something there.
0: Yeah, like there's definitely that military analogy, or for like the non-military folks, what they usually say is when you have a magnifying glass, you can burn a hole through a piece of paper, but if you just bring the piece of paper out in the sun, it'll just get warm and nothing would happen. So, same idea. Again, like see me on the other side, talk to me in a year, like I'll tell you how it went. But it definitely helps calm down the mental chatter, if you will. So like on the mental health side, obviously, like especially when things aren't going well and you're trying to like catch every lifeline. It's like for a while I basically, I'm a pretty capable individual, right? But like I'm not afraid of hard things, but it actually became kind of hard, and to a point where like, okay, let me try to like do this the right way and calm down and focus on one thing. So yes, that's the current situation where I'm pursuing one thing for a period of time and giving it my all.
1: So I'm with Greg from Tactical Snacks. I met him at Military Career Con. So Military Career Con is next May. Maybe you'll come, maybe you won't. I don't know right now. I'm not putting you on the spot, but let's just say, you have a year from now, give or take a few months. What's the plan or state you want to be in with Tactical Snacks over the next year?
0: That's another thing that it was sort of my New Year resolution for 2026 is to try to detach from outcome-based goals to process-based goals. What I mean by that is that like if you set a goal of like I'm gonna make $1 million and then you make 900,000, or maybe you make nothing, you're gonna be disappointed. But if your goal is to like, okay, I'm going to do the following things in order to make $1 million, and at the end of the year you say, okay, I did all of those things and I did them well, then you're going to be less disappointed even if you made nothing. So from that perspective, I think I'm not really putting any sort of like monetary goals, or like I want to be in 1,000 retail stores, or I want to have 5 million run rate, or I want to sell 1 million snacks. I have a plan of I'm going to work on my Amazon presence. I'm going to work on getting onto a TikTok shop. I'm going to open a US corporation in order to like basically facilitate doing business in the United States. It opens a lot of doors having an actual like American corporation. And work on the retail presence. We are already in the talks with, I don't know if I'm at liberty to disclose, but basically we're kind of getting on board with the AFIS, the Army and
1: Oh,
0: Air Forces
1: nice.
0: PXs. There's nothing on paper so far in terms of a purchase order, but at least we're getting into the system so that the buyer can find us if and when they decide to, put us in some doors. But that's something that's I'm really excited about for 2027. So those are probably the big three initiatives: is Amazon, retail, and TikTok shop.
1: Okay, so hey, we're if I see you in Fort Worth next May, I hope to carve out some time to talk with you. In the meantime, and look, folks, if you're hungry, attack your hunger with tactical snacks. I'm going to work it up for you, Greg. A nice little voiceover clip for it. How can people discover tactical snacks and get connected with you and your offerings? Because yeah, there's the cookies and other things now.
0: Yeah, so if you want to follow the brand on socials, you just look for Tactical Snacks. I think the Tactical Snacks handle was taken by, I'm not sure who, but so it's Tactical Snacks with an X in the end on most. So I think Instagram, TikTok, YouTube, and X, it's Tactical Snacks X. And then I think Facebook is the only place where it's Tactical Snacks without the X. If you want to try the product, it's tactical-snacks.com once again, because tactical snacks is one word was taken and they wanted quite a good chunk of change for it. Or on amazon.com if you're a Prime member and want some faster shipping. But you can snag some sweet deals and some free swag on the website. There's some morale patches and t-shirts and stuff like that where you've buy bundles and you get those as gifts. So hopefully in 2027 you'll find us at Army bases and Air Force bases and exchanges, but we'll see about that.
1: Well, I will have the links to all those in the Osmic Radio show post, Greg. And again, I'm a fan. I'm a huge fan. I mean, like I said, I was, narfing through Julie's and Alicia's bags to get their snacks, and I'm like, I gotta get more of this and find out more. And then there is the clip on his Instagram where I'm like, tactical snacks, attack your hunger, something like that, which was really funny. And I appreciate you, playing along, being a good sport. But again, this just to me magnifies the story of how veterans can get into different things and use their military experience to find, new ways to engage other veterans and other people. So I'm a big fan, and can't wait to see what you do in the future.
0: Thank you. And also thank you for, voicing, being the voice of the veteran community and bringing people together, making sure to remind them that they're not alone and there's somebody who's in their corner, who's got their back, who's got their six, and we're helping each other out. We're connecting and elevating at these events. So yeah, definitely the Military Creator Con is on my radar for next year if the schedule allows. Yeah, thank you for hosting me here today.
1: Absolutely, absolutely. Ladies and gentlemen, Greg Potapinko, Canadian veteran, business owner, and again, his new venture, Tactical Snacks. I'll have all the links. Greg, thank you very much. As we say in Oscar Mike Radio, we are mission in flight.

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6: And welcome back to the Tracer Rounds Show. And this is Terry, your host. And usually I'm on a Tuesday night, but I have a special interview. So we're on a Sunday when we're live with Troy Cross. Welcome, Troy.
7: Thanks for having me. It's great to be here.
6: I'm so excited to have you. You reached out to MBR because you're a singer and you had a song that you wanted us to play or asked us if we would be interested in playing, and we definitely are. So we're going to talk about that. But first, I kind of want to talk about your childhood, how you got into the music, kind of where you grew up, and what was your inspiration as you were growing up to maybe become this person you are today.
7: Well, I've kind of bounced around a little bit, which probably isn't too unfamiliar for military folks, but I grew up just south of Chicago in Northwest Indiana. And I lived there for, went through high school. And then after that, I moved down to South Florida for a short period of time, was down there. Well, not too short. I was down there for almost 20 years. That's where my wife and I had our first child, our daughter. Then we moved from there to Wisconsin. We were there for about 2-3 years. And that's then I moved my wife from South Florida, where she had basically lived her entire life, to Wisconsin. And she was like, when does it get warm here? So I was like, well, this is
6: going back.
7: So we lasted there about 2.5 years. And then we decided to come halfway back and landed in East Tennessee, and we've been here for the last 21 years, and we definitely call this home. This is where we had our second child, my son, who's now 20, and we just love this area.
6: Very nice. So at what point did you start singing, and what were you doing as a career prior to singing, or is that your, which is your career now, singing, or is it something else?
7: Well, I've been singing for ever since I was little, you know, probably in church, different things like that. My first career was I was a teacher. So I did that for 7 years. And then I kind of got into the entrepreneurial world and started doing some businesses on my own. Got into real estate, where I became a real estate agent, and then could do, because those were all things that I could do in tandem with music. You know, if I had my own thing, I could make my own hours and then leave time to create music and write music. And the majority of the time, I was just a songwriter. I wasn't necessarily an artist. So I've spent years and years and years as a songwriter, written thousands of songs, given songs to other artists. And it wasn't really until last Thanksgiving that I decided, you know, sometimes this can be difficult to get your songs in front of other artists and get them to cut it, you know, and I have all these songs and I really would love people to hear them because I think maybe it could mean something to them. So I decided, you know what, I'm going to go ahead and release some of this music myself. So as of last Thanksgiving, I released my very first single, and I've released, and since then until now, I've released a bunch of them. So it's been exciting. The feedback has been great. Love to see what Ultimate Sacrifice is doing, because that's a perfect example of a song that I've had sitting, and I knew that it would mean something to somebody, just like it meant something to me. So it was exciting for me to get that out and let everybody hear it.
6: So what inspired Ultimate Sacrifice? I understand what the song is about, and everybody else will too when they hear it. But was it a particular event, or do you have family members in the military? Was there some kind of context that relating to that, or was it just an overall tribute?
7: Well, I have family in the military. So there was that always in the back of my mind. But what really inspired it was, and this happens to songwriters all the time, you could be out and about and you could hear something and it triggers something in your mind and you write that down and you're like, oh, that would be a great song. So not this past Memorial Day, but the Memorial Day before, I was sitting in church on Sunday and somebody got up and they were saying something in church, saying a prayer. And as they were talking and what they were saying, they said one line that really stuck with me, and it's in the chorus of the song now. They said they were willing, but they didn't want to die. And that when they said that, that line really hit me hard. So I wrote that down. I was like, that needs to be in a song. And then I came home that night and I wrote that entire song that night. Sometimes songs could take weeks, months. That one came out, just flowed right out of me that night. And I was able to actually do like an acoustic version of it the next day for Memorial Day, and then released it a year later for Memorial Day.
6: Wow. When you come up with the lyrics, how do you decide what the music around it sounds like? I mean, how do you decide the chords? How do you decide the pace? Like, how does that come about? I'm just not that creative, so I really wouldn't have that skill set, I don't think.
7: Sure. I mean, there's a song can come about a lot of different ways, and it often does. Sometimes it'll start like this one, maybe with a line or a lyric, and then maybe you'll build the rest of the lyrics of the chorus around it, and then maybe you'll try and put it to music with some chords. Usually that's what happens for me, is I'll maybe get an idea on a lyric, and then I'll try to build the chorus, put some chords to it, and then once I have the chorus, then I'll go and write the verses to go along with the chorus to kind of help tell the story, because the chorus is what kind of holds everything together and you keep coming back to it. So that's typically how it works. But then other times I may just be playing my guitar, fiddling around in the studio here. And, you know, I'll just be playing some chords. I'll be like, oh, I like that chord pattern. And then I'll say, okay, let's try and put some words to it. Or maybe you don't even start with words. Maybe you just start humming a melody and try and get a good melody to go along with the chords you're playing. And then you're like, okay, that's a good melody. Now we got to put words to go with the melody. So it could come from all kinds of different directions.
6: Wow. Those guitars in the background, are they vintage or are they just guitars you use, or where'd you get those? I'm curious.
7: Some are. That one there on the very end is the very first guitar I ever saw. When I was a little kid, my sister got a guitar. She brought that home from the music store probably when I was, I don't know, 4 or 5.
6: Oh, wow.
7: And I got my hands on that one. And then just kind of going down the line, these are all just, they're all different. Some are older, some are newer. This one right here is the one that I play most when I go out and play in gigs. It's a Martin. I love it. It's kind of like my go-to, but you know, sometimes you just want to pull a different one off the wall if you're in a different mood, and it can bring a different kind of song out of you. It's interesting how that works.
6: Yeah, they all sound a bit different, so you do get a different vibe when you play it, I'm sure.
7: For sure.
6: Especially people that know music would understand that better than anybody, that, you know, just because it's a guitar doesn't mean it sounds like any other guitar.
7: Yeah, and it works great too, because this is also my recording studio that I'm in, so I can get guitars sound different when you're recording them too. So maybe you want a different sound in a recording, so you pull the one that's appropriate off the wall to record.
6: That works. We have a comment from the audience. It says, what's that one on the far end? So maybe it's the little one he's talking about.
7: Oh, the little one's a mandolin.
6: A mandolin.
7: Yeah. It's hard to see that guy over there. That's a mandolin on the end.
6: Yeah, it is small. I wasn't sure what it was either. I just knew it was a little bit smaller than everything else.
7: Yeah.
6: Well, so I think we should just play the song so people can hear what you sent to us and why we're so proud to play it on our platform. And I think everyone else will resonate with it as well. That's the one he was asking about. So now we'll play Ultimate Sacrifice. So we'll get on there and play it, and then we'll talk about it afterward.
8: 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And this next song I wrote to honor all those heroes that laid down their lives so we could live ours. This is Ultimate Sacrifice.

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3: And welcome back to Tracer Rounds on a Sunday. That's usually on a Tuesday. So I'm glad we have some viewers on, and they're asking or making some comments. And one of them is, she's a host of the World of Conscious Positive Thinking on Mondays at 9. And she said, what I love about guitar is it can play any genre of music, which is true. I mean, a guitar is very versatile, and it can play rock, it can play ballads, it can play bluegrass, it can play jazz. I don't think there's not much it can't do, I think.
4: And you can take any song and play it with guitar and have it sound like any genre, really.
3: Well, that's true, too. And she says she loves mandolin. So, yeah, I'm a big guitar fan as well. I wish I could play.
4: Never too late.
3: How did you learn to play guitar?
4: Just self-taught, really. Just got a guitar when I was younger. And just fiddled around on it, learned to play a couple songs. If you can learn three chords, you know, you can probably play 10,000 songs with just three chords. So you just start with those three, and then you'll start learning some songs, and then eventually you want to learn some more chords. But I mean, if you just want to get into it, just grab yourself a guitar, learn G, C, and D, and you'll be off to the races.
3: All right. What was your first song you learned?
4: Oh boy, that's a good question. Maybe it's probably like Country Roads by John Denver.
3: That's a good one.
4: Yeah.
3: That's a good one. So that song, Ultimate Sacrifice, I mean, it really speaks to the heart of what it is to be a soldier, sailor, airman, marine, whatever service you belong to, because it is the ultimate sacrifice. If you were to pass defending your country, defending freedoms, defending you know, the nation's people. So I appreciate that tribute because it's heartfelt. It, you know, it's very meaningful. Every time I hear it, I really listen to the words. I really hear what you're saying, and it really resonates with me, and hopefully with our audience as well. So thank you for writing that.
4: Thank you for sharing it, and that's the reason that I wrote it.
3: That's amazing.
4: Yeah.
3: So for that one, did you have studio bands to come in and help you with all those different instruments? And what all instruments were included in that?
4: So if you're listening to it, you probably heard some mandolin. There's definitely mandolin in it. There's banjo in it. There's a couple different acoustic guitars, and there's upright bass, and there's actually even a little bit of fiddle in there as well.
3: Oh, wow.
4: Yeah.
3: And so we were kind of talking before the show, and you'd said that you don't necessarily travel with a band, but you have willing participants. If you need somebody, they'll come to the rescue. And all you have to do is pick up the phone and call, and they'll show up.
4: One of the benefits of living in East Tennessee is we have plenty of folks that are excellent at playing bluegrass instruments, which are all those ones I just named. So we just love to make music around here. So
3: it is the music capital, I think, you know, Tennessee and Nashville and all that. And it's definitely full of music. It says, Troy, learning guitar. Have you tried to transition to big bass or other types of string instruments? I love John Denver too. One who died too soon. Yeah, absolutely. Died too soon.
4: Yeah, I do play bass. I have a bass over there in the corner. So you do. I don't play upright bass, which is what you heard in that song. I have somebody come in and play upright bass, but I do play regular bass sometimes on songs if I need to do that. And then mandolin, I'll play the mandolin. I haven't learned banjo yet, but I usually kind of stick with my guitar. That's my bread and butter.
3: Right.
4: Yeah.
3: So who all have you sold songs to or given songs to play? And when, so in that line of thought too, when did you learn that you had a voice and could sing? And then you said, I know you said that you said some songs were harder to like get people to cut. And so you started doing it yourself. So, I mean, you were hiding that voice for a long time. Why? That's my whole question. I know it's a lot.
4: When I was in my 20s, I had like, there was a time where I had like four or five bands going at the same time.
3: Wow.
4: I lived down in South Florida and I had a rock band and I had a rock cover band. And then there was a point in time where swing was really popular. So I had a swing band with like a 9-piece horn section. And I was the singer in all those bands.
3: Okay.
4: Then we had our daughter, and babies and gigs until 2-3 in the morning didn't mix. Right. So I put that career on the hook for a while until, when my daughter was like 5, she really loved music and she started writing songs. So it kind of drew me back into it. And she's an amazing songwriter in her own right and artist. So she drew me back into it. She and I have been writing songs together for a long time. And I had never really thought about, doing an artist thing until, I was like, okay, I've got too many of these songs and they aren't getting out there. I just need to do something. And in this day and age, it's so much easier than it used to be to release music. In the process of my daughter, I learned how to produce music because I've produced her music ever since she was 16 and she's 25 now.
3: Oh,
4: so,
3: wow.
4: So I learned how to do everything I needed to do inside of a studio. So then I thought, okay, maybe I just need to do it for myself. I already know how to do it all and I've got all these songs. So let's go for it,
3: Yeah. What kind of music does she sing? I'm curious.
4: She is like a pop hip hop. Christian pop hip hop artist.
3: Oh wow!
4: Yeah, her name. She goes. Her name is Xandria Cross. Xandria Cross. Yeah, so she's on Spotify and all those places, just like I am.
3: That's awesome. I love that something that you two can share, and that you share in music writing, and you just kind of share in that love of putting positive messages out there.
4: Yeah,
3: that's really neat.
4: It's been a blessing for sure.
3: Definitely. So I wanted to play another one of your songs and then maybe you can tell us about that. So I think we'll play Shovel.
4: Okay.
3: Does that work? All right. All right. Here we go.

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4: I love that song. I was listening to it a couple nights ago, and I was like, you know what? I think God gave me a couple shovels, too. I told him to move some mountains or move a tree, and he gave me a wagon to move the tree. So, and a chainsaw. So I think I can resonate quite well with that song. What was the inspiration on that one?
5: Well, I wrote Shovel during kind of one of those tough seasons in life where your faith is being stretched and, you know, maybe in ways that aren't comfortable.
4: Yeah.
5: And I was going through a difficult time where I felt like maybe I was facing one mountain after another, and all my prayers to God to fix everything weren't being answered the way that I hoped. Right. So the song kind of came out of that raw, honest place of trying to figure out exactly what it means to follow Jesus when things aren't easy. So that opening part about wearing the cross around my neck, that kind of came from a moment from looking in the mirror one morning, just, you know, kind of sometimes you look in the mirror and you feel like you're a fraud. You know, you're like, okay, you know, I'm saying that I've got this symbol of faith around my neck, but inside I'm wrestling with the same doubts and failures that I've always had haunting me. And I think a lot of Christians know exactly what that feels like, kind of the disconnect between the person that we show everyone at church and the one that we know that when we're dealing with things. But the chorus, especially that line, when I ask God to move a mountain, he gives me a shovel. That came from something my wife and I always used to tell our kids all the time. They would pray that, okay, if they had something hard, expecting God to kind of magically solve their problems. And we'd explain that God usually works through partnership. And I'd tell them, look, God wants you to put in the effort first. He'll help you when you finish what you couldn't do alone, but he's not going to do for you what you could do yourself. So that little piece of parenting wisdom came right back around and hit me in the face when I found myself facing my own mountains.
4: Well, I mean, that's true. You know, we have to put in the work. If we want results, we have to do our part too. We can't just sit back and let, you know, expect things to happen when we're not willing to do anything to help ourselves. So
5: exactly.
4: Yeah, that's a great message. I think it resonates well with a lot of us. I know it does for me, for sure. So how would you classify your music to other people that are saying, well, what type of music do you play?
5: I think kind of an all-encompassing is maybe like roots music. Mm-hmm. It's got a little bit of, it's got some country, it's got some bluegrass with a lot. I like to use a lot of organic bluegrass instruments like the mandolin and the fiddle and the banjo and the upright bass, maybe some drums, maybe not drums, depending on the song. It's also, you know, it's all very positive music. You know, it's trying to send a good message. Some of it is faith based. I mean, it's all faith based, but some of it is more faith forward. Others aren't, you know, like, songs like Ultimate Sacrifice is not necessarily faith forward, but it's a positive message. Shovel's a little bit more faith forward. Making a Dollar, which was one that I released recently. That one is really just about life in East Tennessee growing up, you know, so completely different. So it's, I think roots kind of encompasses all of that.
4: Definitely. So who would you say shaped your music early on? So who did you listen to that you kind of said, yeah, I want to do that?
5: Boy, I had a pretty wide range of music that I listened to growing up because I had an older brother and an older sister and then my parents and everybody kind of listened to different music. John Denver was a staple. I said that earlier. But, you know, my sister and my brother, you know, it was like the Doobie Brothers and, you know, ELO and, you know, just it was all across the board. So I think kind of growing up listening to different kinds of music and country music, just I like to take all of it and just kind of infuse it all. Like that last song, Shovel, has almost a little bit more of a little rock edge to it, along with country. So I don't mind. That's the beautiful thing about being an independent artist is, you know, you can experiment and you can do things, do what you want to do, really, and just put stuff out and see who gravitates towards it. And that's kind of the fun thing about it.
4: Yeah, I agree. So what's a vocal challenge you've overcome that made you stronger as a performer?
5: What challenge?
4: Vocal challenge.
5: Vocal challenge?
4: Mm-hmm. That you've overcome that made you a stronger performer.
5: I would say, I think the thing that definitely makes you a stronger performer is getting it out in front of people more often. So continuously getting out in front of people, you know, early on, you know, there were probably nerves and situations like that, and that can definitely affect your vocal performance. But I think the more comfortable you get in front of a crowd, then the easier it becomes. And I've gotten to the point where I've done enough shows where I can now just kind of get in front of a crowd and have fun and try and draw them in and bring them into the performance.

0: and teaching at the Cumberland Mountain Songwriters Festival next month. I do a regular every third Thursday of the month here in East Tennessee. I host something that I started called the Genesis Sessions, which is a Christian songwriter night. So we do that every third Thursday of the month here, where I bring in three other songwriters, and we do, I'm not sure if you're familiar with what a Nashville style writer's round is, but it's basically four songwriters, and you just get up and you kind of like we're doing now, you tell a little bit about the song, where it came from, the idea that it came from, and then you just play the song, and then it goes to the next songwriter and they do the same thing, and it kind of goes in a round, and you do that for a couple hours, and it's just a good fun time of storytelling and letting people hear the stories behind the songs, and just be lifted up. Good time of fellowship, hanging out. It's been a good time.
1: So do they have people just come to listen to that, or is it only performers or potential musicians that would come to something like that?
0: Nope. It's anybody that wants to come. So people from our church come, people from all over the area will come and listen, and other songwriters will come and listen. It's for everybody.
1: That's awesome. I think that would be interesting to be a fly on the wall to just hear the music and then hear where the song was inspired or how it was inspired. I'm always curious about that because, you know, a lot of people tell me that I've talked to that inspiration tends to hit them in their quiet moments, like when they're trying to sleep and they can't sleep. They have to get up and they either voice record whatever it is they're thinking, or they have to record it on a little notebook. They have to bring a notebook with them. So do you find that you are more inspired when things are quiet and it's the middle of the night, or are you more inspired in the morning, or what's the inspiration like for you when it comes to writing and recording music?
0: I'd say the inspiration for songs can come at any time. A lot of times it's you could be in the grocery store and you'll hear somebody say something as they're in the cart passing you and be like, oh, that's a good line. And I'll get my phone. I've got like a laundry list in my notes of like lines that would be great songs. Yeah. So that, from that standpoint, anytime. I have had woke up in the middle of the night from a dream or with an idea and wrote something down and done that before. But as far as like actually digging in and doing the actual songwriting, I'm a night owl. So it happens to me at night. So it's usually when everybody else has gone to bed, I could be up until 2-3 in the morning. If I get going, because once it starts coming, you're just going to keep with it until you can get to a point where you can stop. So,
1: right. Yeah. You don't want to stop the creative flow. You know, that's when I work the best too, is late at night, because, you know, when my kids were all sleeping, because otherwise it was chaos in the early years of them being in the home, and now they're all grown for the most part. But the middle, you know, when that's when I would study, that's when I would do anything I had to do. So I understand, being able to like connect with that quiet time in the evening when everyone else is kind of doing their own thing in their space. So yeah, that would be my time as well. So I completely get that.
0: Yeah.
1: Let's go ahead and play Making a Dollar. It's your newest one. So you want to tell us a little bit about the song before we play it?
0: Sure. So this song, I have a good friend of mine that I co-write with. And when you co-write, you know, a lot of people don't even understand what co-writing is. But I would say when you're listening to the radio, 98% of the songs that you hear are co-written, meaning two writers or three or four have gotten together to write the song together. You listen to pop songs, you could have 20 people that are co-writers on a pop song. But this buddy of mine is he was an author, and he's not really a songwriter, but he's a great storyteller. And he grew up here in the hills of East Tennessee, and he has the best stories from the mountains and growing up. So he'll send me stories or ideas, and I love taking those and turning them into songs. So Making a Dollar is a story about when he was basically him growing up in the mountains when he was young, and what he would do to earn money, like by going out and sitting

0: sitting on the creek bank and catching things to sell for bait, and how he would make a dollar doing that, or other things that he would do in the hills of East Tennessee. So he and I have written quite a few songs together. A lot of them that I've released are songs that he and I have written together, and it's always just so fun to take those actual true stories of his life and turn them into songs.
1: Well, let's hear it. Here we go. Making a dollar.

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2: And you're back on the Tracer Round Show with Troy Cross. And that was his song, Making a Dollar. So that song, for some reason, I hear Dukes of Hazzard. I don't know why. It has a little Dukes of Hazzard vibe to me.
3: That, you know, that would make total sense. You know, Hazzard County, Kentucky is not that far from East Tennessee.
2: Right. And both have those type of backwoods growing up vibes too. You know, Kentucky's a little, depends on the area you're from, obviously. Yeah. And the same with Tennessee, depends on where you're from. But there is those growing up in the backwoods of those states that's just all kinds of fun. You know, just kind of finding something to do out of nothing.
3: Yeah.
2: You know, I mean, because kids that live kind of rural in town, you can find something to do. There's always kids to play with, that kind of thing. But when you live out in the rural areas, there's not always a lot of stimulation except for what you find for yourself. So fishing, climbing trees, hiking, right, whatever, those are all things you find to entertain yourself versus, you know, being entertained by others. So I think that kind of growing up really lends itself to being creative.
3: Pre this.
2: right, exactly. Yeah, we had to figure out how to entertain ourselves. Let's see, MJ said, Dukes, I thought I was crazy. she said, just some good old boys. Yeah, I just kind of heard that in there. I'm not sure, like, I mean, I could tell it's definitely a different song, but I just had that vibe when I heard it. I was like, yep, that sounds like the Duke boys and they're growing up and them getting in trouble and running around, like, you know, creating mayhem wherever they went.
3: That I hadn't thought of that, but that is that's very much so. They do a remake. I'm sending them the song.
2: I would definitely do that. You know, they might do something. You never know. You know, they're always bringing these old shows back and, you know, they're kind of reviving them or revamping them to be modern day, but you never know.
3: I could see it happening.
2: Yeah, no, for sure. Cause I know that, what is his name? I just forgot the actor's name, the blonde one. John Snyder. He has General Lee that he has, and apparently it got misplaced at some point and he had to go find it. Somebody took it. So I was just being kind. Somebody took it and then he had to get it back. But, you know, so he still has a General Lee, so it could happen.
3: We can make it happen.
2: Definitely. So you said that you're going to be introducing, you're going to be in these songwriting sessions and you're still going to be doing songwriting clinics, that type of thing. But where do you hope your music is going to go from here? Do you have any plans to like market it to anybody? Are you just planning to put it out there yourself and then are you trying to like branch outside of Tennessee with your music or what is the intent?
3: I think it's probably a combination of all of those things. I'll definitely keep doing stuff around home. I've got a lot more songs than the ones that I'm releasing, so I definitely am still trying to put songs in front of other artists. I'll keep releasing songs that I think would be a good fit of the songs that I've been releasing. I basically have a year's worth ready to roll. As I keep releasing them. So probably have another one. I just released one a couple weeks ago. I should have another one coming out. I try and do it about every 6 weeks because they're already done. And that's a good amount of time in between releasing songs. So just keep doing that. Keep writing new songs. I never stop writing songs. So it's like every week, you know, we're definitely trying to write new songs. And, you know, they're like babies, but then the new one comes along and it's like, oh, I like that one better. And then it's right. It's fun though. It's one of those things, like if you have a hobby or if you have something that you love doing that you can't envision yourself not doing it, that's songwriting for me. I have to do it. It's cathartic and it's also, I'm a creative.
2: Yeah, I mean, I think it is create, you know, something to help with healing, just writing, getting the words out there, just, you know, music in general, I think is healing, either if you're writing it or listening, or just, you know, just somebody enjoying playing an instrument and there's no words, it's just, you know, just the music. So MJ is asking, do you play any Janis Joplin, asking for a friend?
3: I don't, but I could see that happening. You know, I do have some of my other songwriters are female singer songwriters as well, so I could see a, you know, collab going on.
2: There you go. That'd be kind of cool. How many songs would you say you've written? Do you have a number
3: It's well about? Over 1,000.
2: Wow.
3: Easy, yeah.
2: And so some of them they're not out in the world yet. They're just written, and then you're waiting to put music to them, or do they already have music to them?
3: Most of them have at least basic chords, you know, not fully produced, but even, you know, most of them at least have the chords written down so you could play it on an acoustic guitar.
2: Nice. So who have you gotten to meet while you're doing your music that you're like, wow, I can't believe I just got to meet that person?
3: Let's see. Last year, from some great songwriters that I've been able to meet, last year I met the person that wrote The Dance for Garth Brooks.
2: Oh yes, I love that song.
3: Yeah, that song's amazing. And I actually got to watch him play it, which was neat. Then I've got another person that I've been dealing with a lot, who wrote a bunch of songs for George Strait.
2: Oh wow!
3: Yeah,
2: the king.
3: So, yeah, I mean, you know, absolutely. So it's been fun to kind of get to know him and kind of pick his brain a little bit. And you know, we just run into different people, you know, run into people. I'm in East Tennessee, but we're only about 3 hours from Nashville. So you run into people over there when you go over. I'll go to Nashville and do, songwriter shows over there. And I get a chance to meet people over there, and you'll bump into all kinds of people in Nashville. Nashville, unlike, from what I've heard, unlike some other places, like Los Angeles, they leave people alone. It's like, it's not that big of a deal when you see somebody that's like famous. They just kind of let them be, which is, I think, why a lot of people like to move to Nashville.
2: Yeah, that makes sense. Cause I don't, you know, I'm sure people get bothered by being bothered so much, you know, like, hey, I know who you are. Will you take your picture with me? Or will you sign this or whatever, you know, then just, and letting them just, you know, be normal people,
3: right?
2: And, you know, go out to eat and do their laundry and stuff like that.
3: Yeah.
2: So, do you enjoy going to Nashville and being in that space, or are you more like, no, give me the quiet and give me the peaceful Knoxville type situation?
3: I prefer peaceful Knoxville, East Tennessee, but I will go over there for spurts, but it's usually like, okay, got my fill, let's go back home.
2: Right. Because I mean, you don't see yourself going there and staying and then trying to be in that space.
3: Yeah, no, this is home.
2: Nice. Well, I'm going to put your website up. Is there somewhere else that people can catch your music or find out what you're doing or find out where you are? Is that the best place, or is there somewhere?
3: Yeah, they can go to the website, or all of my socials are at Troy Cross Music. So you can go to, you know, Facebook, Instagram. All the music that I've released is out on all the streaming platforms. So Spotify, Apple Music, you name it, it's out there. You can find it. Actually, if you're interested, definitely reach out to me and say hi. I would love to get into conversation with anybody that's interested about the music or anything else that we've talked about. The reason that I do this is for the people out there. And if they have any song ideas, if it's like, hey, I had this idea, send them my way. Maybe we can write a song about it. You know, I'd love to do that.
2: Well, definitely. Operation Song is in Knoxville. I mean, Nashville, sorry, not Knoxville, Nashville. And they write, they partner with songwriters to write music for veterans so that a veteran can tell their story through song, because sometimes that's the easiest way to get it out versus them having to actually tell it to you. Yeah. Letting someone else put some music to the, to their story is easier, and that way the story can tell the story, the song can tell the story, instead of them having to like replay it or re-say it. And so I think you'd be a perfect fit for that since you're so close. I think maybe I can connect you to Operation Song, and maybe you can be involved in that as well, because I think that the type of music you play and write would lend itself nicely to partnering with a veteran for their story, or, you know, for something that they wanted to share, some of their feelings or whatnot.
3: Yeah, that would be great. I actually have met somebody else that actually does that as well, and they've told me about it, and they just say that it's amazing. And I almost to the point where I thought about doing it with my father-in-law just to go and try and do it, because he's a 96-year-old Vietnam, Korea, and he got in the very, very end, right before the end of World War II.
2: Oh, wow.
3: Yeah. He was a pilot, Distinguished Flying Cross. And he's got all kinds of great stories. So he might be my first victim.
2: Right? Yes, I think you definitely ought to write his story or through a song, something. It sounds like he had quite the career if he's been through all of that, and you're just the person to do it.
3: Yeah.
2: Definitely. Well, I'll partner you up with Mike Beyer, who is the Operation Song person.
3: Okay.
2: So, you know, maybe you guys can do that. But yeah, I think I'll be looking forward to hearing something about your father-in-law and about his service, because I think you're just the right person to tell his story. So I'll be definitely looking forward to that. Well, we've got probably about another 5 minutes left in this show. Is there anything else you wanted to put out, or anything I didn't ask you about that you wanted to tell us about?
3: I don't know. Let me think. I think we've talked about most of the stuff. The songs that are out, there's plenty more coming. So keep an eye out for those. I think the last one I put out was called Save Everybody. That one came out a couple weeks ago. But yeah, I mean, we're just trying to be consistent about putting songs out and writing songs. And I am all about, you know, writing what the people want. So if anyone has an idea, or if there's any topic or subject that someone feels like would be good to get out there in front of people, I am up for the challenge.
2: Nice. I love that. I was going to ask you another question, and now like my thought left, which is unfortunate. Yeah. Very unfortunate. But so I really think that the way you write and the type of music that you play, it really resonates with all kinds of audiences. I don't think you have to be a fan of one genre or another in order to enjoy what you've written and the messages you relay through music. Because I think music is such a great tool to really tell people's stories or really communicate how alike we are. Even though we think there's so many differences, there's really not as many differences as there are similarities, because at the end of the day, we're all human and we all have the same basic needs, regardless of where we come from. We all do. So you writing music that kind of transcends all that, you know, he said, she said, they said, you know, whatever faction, whatever party, whatever people are talking about, in this time that's so volatile at times, I love that your music can go past all that, and it can really speak to each one of us and really say, you know what, we're not that different. We all kind of grew up with this understanding that, you know, we're human and that we all make mistakes and that we can recover from these mistakes and that we all just need to be a little more understanding of one another, and then we can all get along.
3: Yeah, absolutely. And that really is a big mission with my music, is to put music and stories out within the music that transcend all of the junk out there, and let people know that, hey, we are humans, people, and we're going to make mistakes. But, you know, that's what grace is for. And, you know, I found this hat at a convention, and it says "Hold Fast" on it. And I love that it says "Hold Fast" and that it has the American flag on it. And, you know, when you read in scripture about holding fast, it translates basically just to truths about humans, which is what I want to put out in my music, which is like, okay, what do we need to hold fast to? We need to hold fast to God, first and foremost. We need to hold fast to truth. And so we need to seek that truth out. We need to hold fast to hope and faith. And we need to hold fast to choosing good over evil. And those are all things that, you know, I try to put out in my songs. Some songs may just be more fun than others and just be about that, you know, but yeah. People need that too, you know.
2: Yes.
3: They need to be lightened up a little bit, especially people when they cling too tightly to something. They need something to loosen their grip on it. And maybe that's a song that just changes their atmosphere a little bit. I don't know. But it's my hope that that can happen with some of the songs that I put out.
2: Yeah, definitely. It takes us out of when you get in the wrong headspace where you're just concentrating on all the negative you're hearing, then when you hear a good music or a good melody or a hook that really brings you in, it kind of brings you out of that mindset and reminds you to just take a pause and don't focus on that. You know, there's a lot more good than there is bad, and we just need to remember that instead of, you know, listening to the news all the time and listening to what all the politicians are saying or they're not saying about what's going on. So we really need to refocus and reset and think about, okay, this is a problem for another day. Let's just enjoy life. Let's just, you know, sit back, enjoy the music, enjoy some company and some friendships and some talking with friends versus all this negativity that's going on. So I love that you can do that with your music because it's happy music for the most part. And it just sets you in a good mindset, I think.
3: Yeah. Awesome. Sometimes you just got to turn off the news and turn on the radio.
2: Absolutely. I listen to the radio. Well, I listen to NBR all the time. Right. And so we play some really good music on NBR, and you're one of the ones that plays. So we appreciate your music. Well, Troy, it has been a pleasure having you on. I thank you so much for coming on the show tonight. I really enjoy your music and I enjoy Ultimate Sacrifice. I really think it resonates with our audience, and I really appreciate you sending that to us and bringing that to our attention, because it's something we feel like we can do to honor those that have given the ultimate sacrifice. So thank you very much.
3: Oh, it's my pleasure. And I really appreciate y'all not only playing it, but everything that you do for the veterans. And, you know, I can't say enough about how grateful I am to them and also how grateful I am to you about what you're doing for them. So thank you.
2: Oh, well, thank you. We appreciate you. Well, this is Tracy Rand signing off.
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5: 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We got to bless the show before we get started. Let's go. When I was in my mother's womb, I had a calling on my life to do something in the glory of God and marry it like a wife. Commit myself to his word and never be led astray. And when it's all over, when he comes, I'll be glad to see that day in the morning time.
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7: 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That's right, mbradio.us. Thank you for listening today. You know, I've been asked to be a part of this grief conversation with my community. And let me tell you, yet another loss in our community. And so, I don't even know what to say. Like, I met her last year, 2025. Genesis, let me bring up her page. Here. She experienced going through the bone marrow transplant and everything, and seemed to be successful at it. So when a person with sickle cell does a bone marrow transplant, they are still, the genotype is still going to be sickle cell. They're trait carriers. They still carry that inherited gene because that gene is inside the DNA, right? So they may not have crisis because of the bone marrow transplant or the stem cell transplant. However, the DNA is still producing that S gene. And so, long story short, she did the bone marrow transplant, seemed to be fine with it, came to a friend of mine's organization to become a part of the sickle cell trait community because she wanted to learn about sickle cell trait. Had a whole sickle cell trait support group for people who were coming out of the bone marrow transplant community and learning about their new health experiences. But everybody's different. Everybody's different. Everybody's different. Everybody's different. But I understand, unfortunately, some things happened with her health, and there was just a post just a couple days ago by her being in the hospital. So, seemed like everything was fine, but unfortunately, She has transitioned. And, so our community is dealing with another loss. And just wanted to say to the family, thank you for the opportunity to share her stories, share her experiences. And like I said, it's very difficult for us as a community to experience the loss of a friend in this work. Yeah, it's just different. It's difficult. It's a very difficult conversation to have. I really appreciate being asked to put these conversations all together. So as we develop this episode for our sickle cell community and this grief and loss conversation, if you are part of the community, something you have something you want to say or you want to share your experiences with our community members who we've lost. And it's wild because I used to do a Fallen Soldier episode on my WDC radio show. I used to do an actual episode dedicated to fallen sickle cell soldiers, warriors. But yeah, in my space of grief with my dad, it's, you know, all that stuff I was in a different mind space at that time. And now in my own grief journey, it's more relatable, especially not much I could really say about that right now. Just happened. Again, we thank the community for coming together, expressing the love and care for the sisters. You know, some people in our community don't want to do that bone marrow transplant stem cell because they don't know who they are going to be in that identity outside of having sickle cell, right? So there are risk factors. They have to follow that person sometimes up to 15 years to see how that bone marrow transplant, that stem cell transplant, if it's effective or not, and how it's going to play out in that person's body. So as more of the details come out, we'll share about our life experience, get some people to come and talk about that conversation. So I'm going to play a PSA, come back, and then Ariane is here, and we're just going to get right into it. If you've seen the social media posts at Ferran Dozier Show, we are continuing inside the Beatitudes, but there's another conversation that, you know, my teammate here brought up to the deck to discuss, and I'm totally in agreement with it. We need to peel these layers off, and there is a battle, the battle of the mind, and we point to this conversation called the ego. You hear it a lot. You hear the ego. You hear, what is it? What is that? Is the ego wrong? Is it right? Is it good? Is it bad? We're going to peel off some of those layers on today's episode and look at this topic as a dual of what's going on in the heart of us as people, right? And then we're going to see what the word has to say about that conversation, of course, because that's what we're talking about. Right? It's about how do we take our lives, put it up against our experiences and things that we know and we've learned inside this world, and filter that through what God has to say about these conversations. And I'm just going to tell you straight up, there's peace on the other side of that conversation. You may not know that, or you may know that, but it's have you experienced that peace in the midst of the storm, right? And have you even looked at your ego, right? So we're gonna touch a little bit on those subjects there tonight. So let me play this PSA. He's down there in the deck already, ready to go. Bring him up, but again, this is brought to you by WDC on SCT.org, sickle cell trait awareness. I have sickle cell trait myself, if you're not familiar. The people in this PSA, these are our real life personal stories as they share their experience with sickle cell trait. And even the last gentleman who's like, sickle cell, I thought that was a black. Yeah, well, you know what? The Hispanics is number two with sickle cell. It is a inherited gene, it is not a skin color, it's a blood condition, right? So depends on where your family was born, your ancestors near the equator where malaria is present. You could also have that sickle cell trait gene, no matter what's your skin color or your background is, right? Because we're all blended today. So PSA, come back and get this episode started. I appreciate you. This is the Ferran Dozier Show. Oh, make sure you catch me Tuesdays on KCA Radio, 106.5 FM at 10:50 AM in the Inland Empire. And soon we'll be streaming live here next week on TikTok live as well. So MB Radio is now setting us up to go live on TikTok during our shows. So we'll be streaming on, like, I think there's going to be 9 platforms live. So appreciate them for that. If you want to participate and donate to this organization, MB Radio, that QR code up there at the top, you can scan that. They provide all these platforms and services for us. We do contribute a portion of us being here, but 99% of it is donated by this organization, giving veterans a voice. So we appreciate you. We have brothers and sisters from all different branches and those family members as well. Yeah, so law enforcement, first responders, their family members, they're able to come here, find their voice, share their stories, share experiences, have a space for their platform, their voice to be heard. All right. Again, shouts out to Genesis. Yeah, it's just definitely a tough loss in our communities. We pray for our family. They're

0: Hey, what's up, man? How you doing?
1: I'm blessed, my brother. How you doing?
0: I'm good, man. I'm good. Hey, did you see the game last night?
1: Oh, that was a good game.
0: But did you see the shot?
1: I lost money from that
0: shot. Oh, too, man, bro. That shot was cold, man.
1: I hated it, but it was good.
0: Damn.
1: What's in those jeans?
2: You really want to know?
1: I do.
2: Exhaustion, muscle spasms, asthmatic issues, unexpected sickle cell trait crises.
1: Damn, are you serious? When I was young, I found out I had sickle cell trait. My mom's told me, but I ain't have no knowledge of it. But when I got older, I had a child, and the doctor told me my daughter has sickle cell trait. Do you know the fact that both parents have sickle cell trait? There's a 50% chance the child may have the trait, and 25% chance the child may have the disease.
0: Hey, that's what's the count. Do you know that 2.5 million people in the United States have sickle cell trait, 300 million people globally? I didn't find out I had sickle cell trait until I was in the Army 10 years. Next thing you know, I had a sickle cell trait exertion site.
1: Sickle cell? I thought that was a black gene or something.
0: Nah, man, the Latin community is number two. 1 out of 36,000 babies are being born with sickle cell disease. You could be Caucasian, Mediterranean, European. You gotta know your bloodline, man.
3: There is an inherited gene in our community that has been forgotten. 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
4: 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I used to play a song, but I'm going to hold off for the song. I'll play the song later. Yeah, thank you for tuning in. Let me change this. All right. How you doing, sir?
5: I'm doing great. I'm doing great. Man, it's just, it's amazing, dude. It's like every 2 weeks, it's always something that shows me that God is real. It's like, it's crazy. It's like, wow. So right now, pretty much after I done got this album out, in the sense of it's a continuous album. So instead of just releasing the album and then cutting it and then making another title, making a whole other project, I figured, well, everything is streamed anyway. And everything is always like, you know, Spotify, all of them, they pretty much just put it up. So some artists just have singles everywhere. So it doesn't really, it's not about albums anymore like it used to be.
4: Right.
5: And since I'm thinking about it like that, I'm like, now I see how the whole market is changing. So I'm like, you know, for the music, it's like, it's not the same anymore. It's not like when we was coming up. Man, I still remember when we used to hit stop and record and stop just to get songs that we wanted on our radios, you know what I'm saying? That was our way of getting our own bootleg songs and stuff.
4: Right off the radio, off the air.
5: Yeah, right. Exactly. So now it's not even like that no more. Now everybody can just say, I like to hear a song that I made. Well, let me go ahead and play it to AI, and that's my performance studio now. So it's like, it shuts down music studios in a lot of cases, possibly. You know what I'm saying? Because a lot of people could be like, I don't want to do all that work. I can just do it here. But at the same time, it's still work. Prompting is not a joke. That's I know coding and programming, so prompting is the same. It's not a joke. You gotta keep tapping in, and it don't sound right, you gotta scrap it and do it again. And it's like, it gets the creative mind is hard to a whole nother area. You know, you're not into just one thing, like I gotta write this and write this down, or I gotta play this song and make this track up. Now you're doing all of it because you want the ear and the sound to be exactly the design that you have. So now it just puts us all in the director seat, or it puts us all in the executive seat of what it is that we want to project out to the world. So it's
4: got
5: a blast.
4: They even got microphones like Hisong, man, that does everything, studio quality, everything inside the microphone.
5: See, I'm not going to even try to do that one. That's crazy. That means it's a sound room all in one thing.
4: Everything in one. You can play your own tracks in the headphones and sync right into it. But the app puts it like you right in the studio.
5: See what I mean? See what I mean? That sounds like a plan now. I don't know. My voice, I know that my voice, I'm getting older. I'm almost 50, you know, so I'm 46 years old. So my voice is acting a little funny right now. It's like, yeah, we want to kind of keep the kid voice in you. And yeah, we want to kind of make you sound like a rooster too. And it's like, dude, make up your mind. Either you're going to stay longevity or you're just going to get old on me. And I'm like, I sound like an old man. So it's
4: that's
5: like,
4: that's part of the track though.
5: Right. Yo, son.
4: You got to get your own ad-libs in there. Yeah.
5: Right.
4: Come on.
5: Oh. Uh-huh. Uh-huh. Right.
4: What?
5: Right. Right. It's just like, I'm like, you know what? AI is going to take her.
4: AI can't do right. that.
5: Right. AI does do that, actually. It does the ad-libs and everything. Wait, see, if you listen to the track and actually, let me promote it up there. It's basically Samurai Paladin is my stage name now. It's pretty much this crossover from my worldly self and some my godly self. And it's definitely, we're going to get into that because it's also about the dual nature. It is the dual nature. And the one thing is with that, I designed this out. I've been writing these songs for years. Like some of these songs are like 4 or 5 years old. And I haven't even gone back to the ones that I wrote that were like almost 20 years old. I'm about to put those in there next. And the whole point is, I'm not arguing the whole, well, you're not authentic because you didn't do it yourself. To be honest with you, there's no artist out here that really did everything themselves. It's impossible. You got to have a rapper. You're going to have a producer. If you got a singer, you're going to have a producer. So to be honest with you, if I'm writing and the songwriter, and you know, all songwriters are really much hidden. There's a lot of artists out here, major artists, that took other people's song ideas and if they're number one hits on the chart, don't think they're not getting paid for that.
4: Oh, yeah.
5: And exactly. So we just got to kind of chalk it up to see now it's to the point now where songwriters don't need to hire behind artists. They can just run straight through AI and spit it out there for you so you can get the best idea what they're talking about. And that's kind of like
4: putting. I still got some challenges with AI, man. Still got some challenges with that. I have people in this business world, man, that feel like AI is going to take away their jobs and maybe particular jobs maybe replace, but at the end of the day, AI cannot replace the human connection. It cannot replace that. It can produce a lot of stuff for us, documents and videos and you say music, but that human connection cannot replace that. I'm sorry. You could ask questions about your mental health on it all day long to try to get some answers, but that human connection.
5: Well, when it comes to music and art, it's different because even though AI is like a tool in itself, it's still going off the artist's mind. If I don't tell it to do something, it's not going to do it. Right. And the little that I give it, it's going to look like crap or it's not going to manifest fully to the precise vision that you have. The more that you know about the craft that you have, it becomes you. Yeah. Just with a better amplified perfection of what you're trying to put together. So therefore, it's less time. That's all it is. But AI is still in our control. It's just like me taking a pencil. But yeah, remember how we used to have the big pens? But then we got into like grammar school, high school, we had the pens where we had to change the colors. Yeah. But it was still a pen, right?
4: That was my favorite.
5: Yeah, right. Yeah, exactly. It's your favorite pen. But it's still, even though it changes colors, it's still a pen. You're still using the pen. So you can make your spelling words in multi-rainbow colors and piss off the teacher just because you wrote it 20 times. And, you know, and it was one of each color. And he's like, you know what? I'm not going to take this. I said you do it, you know. But whatever be the case, it doesn't matter. It's just you using the pen. So AI is just one of those.
4: That's
5: AI.
4: The tool.
5: I'm telling you. Exactly. It's just a tool for me.
4: Nothing to be embarrassed about.
5: No, it isn't. I really isn't. Because to tell you the truth, everybody knows a lot, all my community, people who I'm connected to and who God put in my life, they know I'm very gifted. They know I've written, they have heard my songs before I put it on AI. They've heard me make beats. They heard me make music. They all were here. My family definitely knows ever since I was 20 years old, I was producer, but I've been doing music since I was 3. I've been rapping since I was 16. So all of this really is just like a bunch of hype just to keep people from, I don't know, it's a lot of pride in that to me. You know what I'm saying? And I'm moving aside that. Yeah.
4: Man, I appreciate you sharing that. Like I said, I don't have a problem with it. It can be used, you know, for good or evil. It just depends on, like you said, whose mindset is doing all the typing inside of that.
5: That's it.
4: We're gonna get both sides of the express.
5: Well, there you go. Social media, contra creation.
4: Get what you get, and it's to the point where mm-hmm. some of these videos that you can't even tell, like you got to really question these videos that people are producing, because if you don't pay attention, you might think that's a real video.
5: So I'm on that next. Like, I'm making the AI videos next.
4: That video, though, because
5: mm-hmm.
4: they're playing with our imagination. That is a real. Because the brain can't tell the difference between a real and imaginary threat. So if you're making videos that look real, and you're making plane crashes, or you're making all these different things, that's an emotional reaction that you're getting from that video.
5: Even though same with everything.
4: Even though you know it's not real, but your mm-hmm. brain is going to digest it as such. What is a test for reality? We need a test for reality.
5: People manipulate a lot of things. I mean, people manipulate money. Counterfeit money is out there where it looks real, but it ain't real. I mean, it's all about the hands of the beholder of where you put the tool in. The tool, the crafting, or who you put it in. If you put it in the wrong hands, obviously, yeah, you're going to have a lot of things to think about. But that's just pretty much the life of life in general. Life is always going to be full of threats and blessings. You're going to see it. The whole point is you have to discern what is going to be considered God's righteousness in it or not. And that's just affirming. We can't take that away from humanity at all, no matter how much we try. You know what I'm saying? It's just something you're going to have to live by. You're going to have to learn to grow up and do. Fortunately and unfortunately for the children and generations beyond us, like our grandkids and beyond, they're going to be dealing with a whole different lifestyle, but of the same type of principles that we stand for in our lifetime. So it doesn't really matter.
4: Yeah, I feel you on that one. And I appreciate you, man, for sharing that. We're going to play this announcement and get right into the topic.
6: Opinions expressed in this program are those of the speakers and do not necessarily reflect the views or positions of any entities they represent.
7: Find us on the web at mbradio.us.
4: All right, so today's topic, you know, if you watched last episode, we definitely touched on some beatitudes. Rion, we walked away, you know, with some other ideas, and so I'm, like I said, I'm sharing my platform with him. He's got some topics he wanted to bring to the table. So talk about this one today, man. What are we gonna?
5: So this one, I call it the duel of the dual nature. And that is considered what we consider, we came up with the altered ego. So the dual of the dual nature. A lot of people, let's put it this way. When we're born with the Beatitudes. That's who we were as children. We talked about this in our last session. That made us be creative. That made us be kids. That made us be silly. That made us be our individual selves. Whether we was mocked or hate or liked, it didn't matter when you was in kindergarten and you was running around, you know, popping your nose back and forth for
4: freedom,
5: doing all the crazy silly stuff. The freedom to do whatever which you want to be, because nobody really had it. Kids didn't know they were doing their own thing. And the whole point is that was the purity of the Beatitudes in us, because we didn't have any type of thought of being malicious or anything until later. Right. Now, when you get into understanding that goes innocent until you get the one that moves like the serpent, that moves like the enemy. And that's the one that hurts your feelings. That's the one that said you're goofy. That's the one who called you names. That's the one that sent you home crying. That was the girl that rejected you in grammar school with the extra chocolate milk. Come on, let's just keep it real. The whole point is that, you know, you was in love. You was in love. You saw attraction for the first time when you was a kid. And you was like, I'm going to do everything for this girl. I'm going to do everything.
4: Kindergarten.
5: She had red barrettes in her hair, and that was awesome. You know what I'm saying? So you did everything to show that you was interested. And the minute she went with Junebug over you, because Junebug is just causing the ruckus, he was tougher or whatever, you cried about it. There go your heart broke. So here's where the ego entered your body right then and there. Boom. So the enemy hits you with something to take you way out of you. The way he did it was basically he made you form a persona. Now, the way this persona became more craftier, because we've been doing it ever since grammar school. But when you got into your teen years, your puberty years, as a male, as a man, these things started becoming more serious. I don't know where we did in California, but I know in Chicago, if you came to school with some pro wings on and you was a freshman in high school, you was going to get jacked up. You about to get beat. You about to get beat. I ain't going to see beat up beat.
4: Yeah. They make you want to take them shoes off and walk home in your socks.
5: Seriously. That's how bad it was.
4: Yes.
5: Exactly, because now we're in the enemy's territory of understanding what is, what out, judgment. Now we're starting to get into a point where we started forming ourselves to the world instead of forming ourselves to God. So the Beatitudes were getting overwritten by the ego. That's why we say it's altered, because of the fact it altered our system from when we was kids and when we was young. And we didn't have a lot of the parents enforcing or protecting us from that. Back then, it was more like, you know, you can wear those pro rings. Oh, you, boy, I spent $20 on a pro. You gonna wear those pro rings. And you like, I don't want to wear them, mama. But they didn't realize mama's sending us to school to get beat up every single time. So these are the things that we have to look at. The alter ego is the dual nature. The dual nature of the persona of who you are. My persona is samurai, warrior. But that's not who I am in the Beatitudes. I'm Arion. I'm Arion down to the schematic of what did God say I was going to be while I was in the womb. That part. So that's the part that's coming together.
4: So let's go back. Mm-hmm. So we talk about childhood, right? We talk about the ego and how... At some point in life, we're living life free to be, laugh, joke, dance in front of the family, do all the crazy stuff, dance on the table, whatever we did to express ourselves as children, not knowing anything about right or wrong, good or bad, as far as an emotional state, as far as looking funny or you're weird or whatever those things, right? But there's something that does happen, right? There's something that happens where that mind of that child lands on, there's something wrong with me. I'm on my own. I don't belong. There's an experience that happens. And what you're pointing to for me and the work that I've done on myself was the identity of that ego, of that child, right? You're saying that the ego, I'm looking at it from an identity gets created, that I don't just become good enough, but I'm living from I'm not good enough. And I'm living from emotional distress of, I never want to feel that embarrassment again. I never want to be disappointed. I never want to be embarrassed. I never want to feel shame. And me, that's that identity ego that happens so subtle, right? That
5: yes.
4: The child lands on that identity. And as you said, if the parents aren't educated and they don't know child development, or they don't understand how powerful the brain is and how the enemy attacks us, right, at the very early ages. So you have the spiritual context of that conversation, and you have, you know, the mental health aspects of the child development. But if parents don't know that, and when that happens and that fracture happens, and you make us up a story that there's something wrong with me, and then you begin to live from there's something wrong with me because I got the experience, I got the memory, I got the body sensation. And you make a decision on your emotional state, I'm never going to feel that pain again. That's not even the child. That's the brain
5: shutting off,
4: operating naturally, what it does naturally. So I appreciate you for saying that, because when you talk about ego, you got to measure that. You got to start peeling those layers off of what that actually means, what it looks like from a technical standpoint, biblical standpoint, and then how does it show up in my life as an ego? Go ahead.
5: That's what I noticed, is that when it does that, it's like for me, what I realized when I was a kid, I was very emotional. I was very much, I was shown a lot of different stuff in life that I shouldn't have been shown as a kid. Right. And some of that was possible because I was a little bit nosy, but some of it because what kid is not a detective at a young age? It's right. Like impossible. But also a lot of it comes from a lot of people not paying attention, parents not paying attention to what they're doing around their children. And I was raised by children, to be honest with you. My mama was 16 when she had me. She was married at 19 when I was 3 to my dad. My dad was only 21. He was fresh out the gate. So when we look at all of that, matter of fact, I think my dad was 23 when he married my mom. But still, nonetheless, he was still fresh out the gate as an adult. Sure. My mom was right behind following.
4: He was still young. Yeah, so
5: it's a lot that I grew up in my first 8 years of my life that were like
4: the first eight,
5: you know. Yeah, the first 8 years of my life. We talk about Gaga Gugu to I Got He-Man. You know what I'm saying? And it's like I watched this in front of my face. I watched my family come over, or my family had to bunk in my mom's house because they didn't have no place to stay and they lived underneath my dad. And you know, I watched the weed smoke, the drinking, but also I watched the bodybuilding. I watched them play Uno, and I didn't even understand what that was as a kid. Right. And I watched them, you know, do all sorts of things that were adult and childlike.
4: Right.
5: And a lot of times they didn't want me playing the child stuff, but I'm like, it's a kid thing. You could have taught me how to play Uno. How hard is that? You know what I'm saying? But it's because they were caught up in their thing. I was just the how can I say, I'll use an atom for example. You got protons and neutrons, and you got the electrons that float around. Well, I'm the electron that floats around, so I can see everything that's going on inside, but I can never be a part.
4: Right.
5: You see what I'm saying? But as I watch how we grow up, you know what I'm saying, my mom, when she divorced my dad or my dad divorced her, whichever one is the truth, I really can care less now because that chapter's closed for me. I'm complete.
4: Yeah.
5: I realized that the journey changes with the child. So not only did an abrupt change to where I'm dealing with something different, I'm dealing with my mom by herself now. Now, she's still a kid. She's still young. She was like maybe 20, 21.

0: schooled me, educated me, was more experienced, you know what I'm saying, and was the proper nurturer of the upbringer. I was just riding along like a little brother and didn't understand what I was all about or what was going down. And then, not to mention the other half of it, but being socially confined to the house all the time and not having nothing. So that was a whole nother story in itself.
1: All that,
0: and
1: all that plays a part.
0: All that plays a part too. But by the time I got to high school, my identity was like dark. There was nothing there. You know what I'm saying? By the time I got to high school, I was already suicidal. You see, by the time I got to high school, I was already like, I don't really care what you do to me. Mm-hmm. You know what I'm saying? And it got to a point where I was pushed over in high school a lot. Valentine's Day, please. Carnations are handed around school by fake girlfriends. Dudes writing girls' names because they mad or they got into it, writing girls' names on carnations and then sending them to me and say, this girl like you, dog. Mm-hmm. And then here I go out there and find out that was her boyfriend the whole time playing around with me. And she was just mad at him for doing it. You see what I'm saying? That kind of stuff. So I went through a lot in that area, but that area showed me where I started to develop my alter ego. My alter ego was Akuma from Street Fighter. That's my alter ego. Gotcha. Every time I get caught up in the sense of when I was younger and I didn't know how to separate, get back to me, because my Ariana is gone now.
1: Yeah.
0: I adapted to the warrior that was Akuma. And the story of him was he practiced, in martial arts, it's Shotokan karate, but nobody can shoot a fireball from their hands. That's unrealistic.
1: Right.
0: But the missing part of studying the chi, Ryu and Ken studied the Hado, you know, the light Hado, the regular Hado style of Shotokan karate. But Gouki, he was their predecessor. So Gouki said, you know, he wanted the power so much. And he started studying the dark Hado. It was enticing to him. Now we're getting into the next part of this. The enticement of, do I have humanity and use my fist for just being human, or do I want the power to be more than human? And the part of me, seeing this as a kid and seeing this as a teenager, I'm being picked on every day, but I got to do what's right. I got to go to school every day and try to focus on the teacher, but I'm getting picked on, so I can't focus on the teacher, but I still got to do what's right.
1: Exactly.
0: I got to go to school and get beat up for my lunch money every day, but I got to focus on what's right. Exactly. I don't have the heart to turn around and say, when I catch these bullies, I'm going to string them up one by one in the locker room, and I'm going to take my money back, and I'm going to do it. I don't have that heart. I didn't have that in me. So it's like, I want that, but I don't know how to get to it.
1: Yeah.
0: And so, over time in high school, when things got worse, and I mean way worse, it's in my book. I'll let y'all read the details on it. And The Four Journeys of Spiritual Warfare, The Warrior. Like I said, if anybody wants it, you can check and definitely email me about it or whatever be the case. As far as the social media, you can check me at Samurai Shogun Akuma. I'll be happy to. If you DM me, I'll be able to show you the book. I want to market it, but right now at the moment, I want to see how many people really want to know who this person is that comes out with this material.
1: Right, I'm doing it
0: under God's tense. And when God tells me it's time to market it, then I'm going to market it. You know what I'm saying? And I'll get a publisher. But right. It explains all the things I went through all the way up until 17, 18 years old. Yeah. When I looked at that concept, you know, over time in high school, by the time I hit my senior year, I was already talking about taking me and the school out with me. You know what I'm saying? Real talk. I was all off of the kamikaze end. If I'm going, you going. And everybody just looked like, yo, man, I used to go to school with nunchucks in my hand. Truth be told, they can't get me now because I'm already out of the school. Yeah, I used to go to school with nunchucks in my bag. Real ones. I put the fake ones in there to throw somebody off. And somebody did catch me with the fake ones. they saw the real ones, went and snitched.
1: Yeah,
0: but I had a friend that went on ahead and, you know, threw them in their locker somewhere else. Nobody knew about it. Nobody said no names, and I let the fake ones in there. And then the teacher came in with the police officers. You have a concealed weapon on campus. You are going to jail. I was like, really? I pulled out the phone and started beating myself over the head with it. Is this really dangerous? Oh my God, I'm feeling myself getting lightheaded here. And then everybody was like, oh, Mr. Rogers, please do not scare us like that. Oh my God. And then I went on ahead and switched them back out again. Like, I did carry them because, look, I'm not about to be running up in school for 15 dudes to keep beating me up every day. That's not happening.

0: And then I started wearing black.
1: You know,
0: I'm listening.
1: It's not wild, but it's wild, right? How you can look back at your age now and play those stories back, right? And in my other show on Tuesdays, we talk about what it is to be a male man, right? And other than being a provider and a protector, but more of the ingredients of what it is to be a male man, right? We talk about the Beatitudes, we talk about the fruit of the spirit, we talk about the virtues, we talk about the kingdom principles, the anger, the frustration, like all of that is our ingredients, right? All mixed in together. And to go back and look at that, it's like, but we're born in this sin nature though, right? We're born in rebellion. We're born with that iniquity already in our hearts, right?
0: That's the claws of Adam.
1: That's part of that fall, right? So
0: the claws of Adam.
1: And now we're spending time, you know, putting together mentorship programs, and we're putting together all this education to go back and help these children discover the stuff so that they can heal from the stuff that we experienced in our childhood, right? This is a path that I'm on. Going back now in time with these children, teaching them these knowledge, this education, discovering that for themselves. When that is not biblically, that is a part of our nature as what it is to be a human being.
0: Well, the thing about it is, this is what I was going to get to, and this is the reason why I'm getting to this.
1: Yeah.
0: A lion is on, God created lions, right? And tigers, right? He created cougars, cheetahs, leopards. I got a question. Are you going to walk up and try to pet a lion? I don't think any human being is going to.
1: Not in nature.
0: Not in nature, right? Right. You see a lion. Now, David was a rare breed and only a one of a kind. He went and killed the lion, but barehanded, mind you. Right. So the concept is the same thing with every human being. Martial arts, combat skills, the things that we have to do to defend ourselves is like having lion with a claws and teeth. Why do you think the male ones are the most dangerous ones? Because they protect what they have with that. A lot of people say, oh, you believe in martial arts? Oh, that's demonism. No, wait, hold on, stop. So why don't we just go on back to the biblical times where Jonathan and David exchanged war combat skills to be able to fight for King Saul? Okay, so let's go back to that. David had war skills on him, was trained, but you say it's demonism for him to know battle tactics, to know how to use a sword and a shield. What's the difference between a sword and a shield and using your bare hands as a way of being able to take out your enemy?
1: It's the heart behind why you're using the sword and the shield.
0: Exactly. And any martial arts discipline, they teach you. Yeah, the thoughts, but then any martial arts discipline, go to any one of them. The first thing they hit you with is with the mindset. The first thing they hit you with the mindset and understanding why you're using it. Respect the weapon. Right. Your hands are weapons. You have to respect the weapon, which means you got to respect your temple. You have to respect your body. That's the main thing that is preached in the word about anything. Before we have to understand any of this, the word is understanding how to train and tame your temple before you go on ahead and try to exit. To show yourself approved. Yep. And that's the concept that I look at, where a lot of this whole religious jargon about, oh, well, that's not of Jesus. Jesus says to turn the other cheek against your enemy and just pray for him. Well, that's true. But how that works is, if my enemy didn't do nothing, let's just put it this way. I got enemies teasing me. I'm going to go pray for him. Because that's something that's not immediate threat. But if I got an enemy in my face ready to take my life, I'm going to do everything in my power to fold that enemy. We're victorious over this time. Period. I'm not going to sit here like, bow. You turn your cheek, bow. No, I'm going to do something to protect myself.
1: But even in that context of how you share that, there's still space before you get put in that position of the hand-to-hand combat. And I believe that that's the part of the heart of us that the word is talking about. Why would you even put yourself in position to even have to get to the point of the hand-to-hand combat if you know that this dude got a problem with me, and I know this, and he's expressed this, why would I let that even get to the point where he's gonna put his hands on me?
0: It's not like it is the heart of us, but every single person has a point where you're walking down the street, you're minding your own business, wickedness comes up on you and tries to take you out. Mm-hmm. You couldn't control it. You didn't know that person had that problem, but they ran up on you. And you got to defend yourself because God said live first. You choose life. You see what I'm saying? It's not like it was premeditated. Yeah, it's not like premeditated, like, oh, I know the enemy is out here. Oh, it's him right there. Let me pray for him before I even put myself in that situation. It's like you're not a fortune teller. You can't see what's coming up against you. That's the time of self-defense is used.
1: Here's the thing with the law, right? And I had this conversation with my buddy a couple of days ago. Even though you approach me on the street, right? And you come to me and you know, hey, bro, you know what? I'm gonna knock you out. Well, blah blah blah, right? Still in the law. Mm-hmm. I can't put my hands on you officially. Just because you said I'm going to knock you out doesn't mean that I have to defend myself and I'm going to knock you out first since you threatened me, right? So even when it comes to the power of the tongue and the power of our conversation and how we talk at people or talk to people, I can, regardless of how you're talking to me, it's going to be, that outcome is going to be based on how I respond to you. If I respond to you with kindness and hey, like bro, like what's like, you know, that could de-escalate the situation, right?
0: Exactly. Which we all go to first.
1: Right. But for some people, they're reacting to the threat and taking that first punch because I feel like if you say you're gonna knock me out, well, I'm gonna knock you out first. But what does the law say? The law says whoever throws that first punch is the one,
0: going to get in jail. So, well, also it does say too that even though the law also has this clause in it too, even if you're attacked,
1: the aggressor,
0: if you are attacked and you're the defender, if you do not immediately return fire while being attacked, it's retaliation.
1: Mm.
0: So somebody hit me, bop.
1: There's a space
0: in between that. And that's where like martial arts comes into action because you learn how to Wing Chun, they teach you how to block and strike at the same time.
1: Right.
0: So the whole point, that's why I like that one because that one allows me to defend myself to strike at the same time. Right, People using Wing Chun, that's really self-defense. The reason why is because as I'm defending myself, I'm returning fire, but I'm only returning fire to evade further attack. Exactly. So I'm wounding the person just to get out the way. Right. Now, if I'm going ahead and wound the person, then I'll go ahead and hit him again and hit him again and hit him. Right, now I'm in the wrong. I'm all over it. Now I'm in trouble. You see what I'm saying?
1: Right.
0: But the concept of what I was saying with that, that's that dual nature. We have claws. We have teeth. We are lions. And if you approach us in nature, yes, we have a right to put it. If we feel threatened, we are going to use it.
1: So if you're living in your ego survival mode phase of life, that's how you're gonna react to life. The heart of us is turning the other cheek. It's not your natural, it's not saying to turn the cheek. It's your heart posture.
0: That's my whole point. Yes.
1: Right.
0: But that's my whole point.
1: Most people don't, they think it's for physical, right? When the word is about the heart of us. And so cats don't realize that. It's that the word is about the heart posture of us.
0: And that's where we have to break the altered ego.
1: Right.
0: The pride in us says, I'm not going to let nobody beat me down. I'm not going to let nobody break me up. I'm not going to let nobody kill me. That's the pride. But the concept is, you don't have to tell yourself that in order to walk it. You can just simply be a part of understanding who God is in your life.
1: Right.
0: I know that. I watch myself now. Now that I learned how to use these knuckles and I learned how to use them, and I got broken knuckles to prove it. So you can see I got bent one here. I got scars all on them. I got stuff that happened to me. Right. But now it's like I don't have to use it anymore.
1: Yeah.
0: You know why? I'm surrounded by so many people that are just friends.
1: How did you get to the point? Because again, the ego is not, for me, the ego is not right or wrong, good or bad, right? Mm-hmm. We label it as such. Ego is the label. But my ego and your ego, probably two different conversations, right?
0: With ourselves, yes.
1: The end result is probably going to be the same. In survival mode, the end result is kill or be
0: killed. Be the same. Exactly. That's
1: the end result.
0: Exactly. The thing is,
1: it doesn't make it right, or it doesn't make. I guess, mm-hmm. but what I'm saying is, for each individual person, you have to then take that term ego, look at the definition, and look at how you line up with that ego conversation to figure out what is it that's driving you to have that level of, as they say, what has you easing God out? Ego, ease God out. What is having you ease God out? Your attitude, your behavior, your frustrations, your past experiences, your fear of dying too soon, your fear of whatever, you know, childhood.
0: Perfect. You know, I got that one. That's really tricked out because I got a testimony about that last Sunday, actually. Mm. Last Sunday, I was pretty much, the Sunday before that, I was kind of disappointed because I wasn't really, how can I say, I was still I guess the word emasculation is like extreme to what happened, but I could still feel the intimidation off of what happened.
1: Right.
0: And I still felt like it wasn't still seen or crossed over. So what happened was I didn't trip on it. I accepted and I gave it to God. And throughout the whole week, I was a little upset in the beginning. And then I was able to talk about it. I was able to bring it out, and I was able to get advice, wise counsel on how to settle it. So by the time last Sunday came around, I was at peace. Mm-hmm. So I realized that was a choice of the spirit of operation of my heart posture. Mm-hmm. What is this for? What is this about? And then I asked myself the one and most important question, what does this have to do with me and God? And I said, it don't. It's got something to do with mess that has something to do with assumptions of me that basically I keep defending for no reason. Because to tell you the truth, there is no reason for me to hold this on and keep trying to defend myself to people who just don't see me. Why right. do I have to care? And I said to myself, well, if that's the case, I have to appreciate the people that do see me. Here's where my pride says, I want everybody to see me. Excuse me.
1: Exactly.
0: Let me not want everybody to see me now. So I'm put in a position where everybody can't see me, and I don't want them to see me. So when I saw that, I said, you know what, God, I guess that's why you got me at the door every single time I come to church. I guess that's why you got me quiet majority of the time now I come to church, when in the past I wasn't so quiet. I guess now is the time where I don't have to openly express my anger to anyone because it's really not even a purpose to even express it. So it says in James, wrath of a man produces nothing. So when I thought about all of that, I said to myself, now what am I really angry at? What I'm really mad about? Do you know I was able to hug my ex in church yesterday when I really had a problem with her all the way around for the past year?
1: Wow.
0: It hurt because I know what happened. Like I'm not an idiot.
1: Wow.
0: You know, words travel and they get back to me. But I was able to hug her with the understanding that she's my sister in Christ still, because me and her still chose the same church.
1: Wow.
0: So I was able to show that love, the unconditional love of being a brother. That's it. And then I said to myself, that's not so bad. You know why? Because now I got peace within myself beyond anybody else's understanding. So now I can smile a little bit more when I go to church.
1: Right.
0: Now I can smile a little bit more when I'm serving. Because now all the stuff that people were saying or thinking, the snickerdoodles.
1: Right, right.
0: I call them snickerdoodles.
1: Right, right.
0: You know, they're snickering and doodling, but they ain't paying attention.
1: Right.
0: I don't have to think about it no more. I don't have to think about it no more. Because why? I already feel myself already understanding what God is using me for.
1: So it's wild that you have this, you this is your experience, right? Because that was one of my childhood fractures was that breakup in junior high school, right? I never wanted to bring a girl around my family because I didn't want to have to explain what happened when she's gone. Because in my mind, she was going to leave me anyway because I have abandonment issues. So I would never bring her around or a girl around my family to meet my family because I didn't want to have to explain, oh, where's so-and-so at? And then now I'm embarrassed. I got shame. I got disappointment. And then I got to explain to you why she ain't around no more. Bro, that was devastating. So I can only imagine for you to be in the same church and break up, right? And still attend that same church. And then you have to be in all of that snickering, doodling, that, right? That's the part that I was like, I don't want to even feel that, but I know what it felt like. Cause in junior high school, when she dated my buddy's friend, I felt that. And now everybody's looking at me. I thought that was your girl. Oh, I thought, you know, and then grad night, and we're on the bus together, grad night, and they're back there hugged up, and I'm like embarrassed, you know, and it's like, and then at 14 though, bro, like 14, like a child, like a
0: that's what my friend of mine told me the 14. Best thing. She said at 43, if you still throwing temper tantrums over negative things, which I give kudos to her for this because she made me wake up completely. Completely. Shouts out to her, most deaf. You know what I'm saying? If you're still 40-something years old and you still having temper tantrums like you're in high school, we have problems, people. Houston, we have a problem. As a matter of fact, call all cities in the United States. We have an emergency state event right now. This is a problem. At 46, you should not be mad and sad and lip poked out over childish behavior. And that's when it kind of dawned on me. I've been walking around like that for the longest, pent up, ready to go to war at all times because nobody wants to, you know, it gets bad because it's like it's the male and female dynamic now because, you know, girl heartbroken, we ain't together.
1: They
0: pit us against each other. So now it's like you got all of this going on where I am the target because I'm a man now. Not because I broke up with her and, you know, I might want to talk to somebody else or I might not even want to talk to nobody else. I might just want to get to know people. And it's a problem because now I'm a target. Yeah. But all of that was carrying on me with all this anger saying, you know what? F everybody then. Since everybody want to be that way, well, now I'm about to lock myself back into the tomb. Now you catch nothing but a... Now that's that alter ego that I had as a child. Once again, we ain't talking about 40-something years old still carrying on childhood ways. Yes. So that akuma came into me.
1: Wow.
0: The dark, that power saying, I'm warrior.
1: Right.
0: I don't care what you think no more. I'm not going to smile at you no more. Why should I? All you're going to do is snickerdoodle that I smile at you, and you're going to say something else about me. So now I'm locked in. Now I'm in war mode. And think about that altered ego being in that war mode. It didn't help the situation even more. Even if I just stood there in the war mode, I didn't have to say anything. I could have just stayed locked up.
1: Right.
0: It still don't help because your body language is 90% of your speech.
1: Exact body language.
0: So, and your body language is something that you can't help. Guess why? Because your heart posture, your heart is in your body. And it constantly beats. Somebody can tell. Why you think they have what they call a nanograph or what they call a pyrograph or whatever?
1: Yeah.
0: People are like, oh, you're lying. Because you have a heart. Your body's going to react regardless. There's nothing you can do about it. So the whole point is your heart posture, you cannot lie about. As much as you can try to say, oh, I love you, brother, but if I see that your heart posture is not true, you just totally pissed me clean off in my aspect because where I come from, my response is anger. It's not to say, oh, I'm sad because they're lying to me. No, mine is, I want to tear you apart because you're lying to me. You see what I'm saying? But that's that akuma.
1: So that's why, is that why people say action speaks louder than words? What are these?
0: Actions speak louder than words because it's true.
1: These things. I don't agree with that phase. I don't agree with that anymore. No.
0: It's a balance of that. Here's the thing about that. Actions don't really speak louder than words unless you are the person that really is going to put it into that direction. You make the choice. Are you going to run your mouth and not do no action? In other words, it makes you a hypocrite, contradictory. Or are you going to back it up with your actions and make sure that they line up with your words? So if they're out of whack or out of sync, they don't work.
1: But just because my actions don't, my action speaks louder than my words, and you call me a hypocrite, out of all the definitions in the dictionary that you want to label me, you want to label me as a hypocrite when you have no idea what's going on in my thought process, right? That
0: now that's when we talk about intention.
1: So you're looking at me on the outer level of your actions don't align with your words, but then you have no idea of what I'm dealing with that's causing me to pretend like I'm cool and I'm not cool because there's something going on over here with me and my emotions. But no one cares to ask, are you okay? Like, why you act like this, but you say the same? But no, you don't, you're not interested in that. You just want to just call me a hypocrite or whatever, and then I'm labeled as a hypocrite because my actions don't. But no one's asking the child, what are you dealing with, my guy? Are you dealing with something?
0: I got you. Your mic is buzzing, by the way. Just letting you know. Buzzing? Yeah, it's buzzing. Because when you yanked it forward, I can hear the static in it. Okay. But I hear it in what you're saying. No, you're perfect. Buzzing? You're back to normal. Okay, yeah. You're good, good.
1: But so that's the level of the heart posture. Again, we see the actions in the body and the conversation, but what's driving the heart posture to make me want to make that kind of too, because I can't express myself, because I can't say whatever that fracture is, right? That ego is not allowing me to be free.
0: Exactly. That's the part I had to realize. When I got the when I speak about arrest the ego, you got to go back to the Beatitudes.
1: Yeah.
0: You have to go back to them. So if I know I'm being challenged in a certain area, I find out what Beatitude I'm being challenged in. And then that lets me know. I did it with my friend one time, my friend Chris from my old ministry. We sat here and talked about it. He was like, okay, well, let's find that out. You know, he called me one time because I was going through it. And I had a little ego or attitude on my shoulders. And he was like, yo, brother, I realize where you come from. And I love you, brother, because you are always cool. And maybe we can work that out. I said, you know what? I do want to work that out because I want to find out what it is. So what am I putting off not part of the Beatitudes? And we went through it.
1: Wow.
0: And he said, one. And then we came out to where I struggle at. I struggle with being merciful. I struggle in meekness. I struggle for being those are actually the two.
1: Wow.
0: And poor in spirit. Because poor in spirit makes the other two challenging. So if I'm too puffed up, like how dare you talk down to me, or how dare you do this to me? Well, I'm not being merciful. That leads to me like, I wish you would. Now, you know what? I'm coming after you because you're talking down to me. Now I'm not being meek. You see what I'm saying? Because the pure in spirit I wasn't poor in spirit. I was prideful.
1: Like that.
0: See what I'm saying?
1: Like
0: it all leaks in. So I had to tap back into my beatitude. I had to go back to the boy in me to feed it more into understanding it's time to mature. Because, see, the boy created the ego. I created a Kuma. You see what I'm saying? My rage, my whole I don't give a crap nature came from the idea of a Kuma. Because a Kuma cared less about no one. As a matter of fact, there's a video, I'll share my Facebook with you. You can see it on my Facebook. But my birthday video explained it, how I went through the struggles of battling Ryu versus a Kuma and Street Fighter VI. And it showed how it was a fight. It was like a real fight. And a Kuma was like beast. Like he brought demons down and was beating the crap out of Ryu with shadows. And Ryu is getting beat up because Ryu is the boy in me. And that's the ego that's controlling me now. I'm not controlling the ego no more because I let the beast get too far out of control.
1: Right.
0: And that's why we got to focus on the word to understand what men need to understand. And this is what ladies to men need to catch in the sense of. We have a dual nature. Instead of dueling with the dual nature of yourself, learn how to see the parts of when it's time to pull the dual nature out. In other words, meaning I got to protect my family, so I'm going to war. You know what I'm saying? Because let's just say it's a state of emergency event here in America. We're being invaded.
1: Right.
0: Okay. your Army, I know Marine stuff from being raised up around Marines and military and police. And well, I am not going to sit here and say a terrorist with a gun is threatening my family. Hey, please come in and have some teas and crumpets. No, it's not happening. We're not doing that right now. You see what I'm saying? I'm in war mode. So in war mode is the time that that comes out to say, I don't care. My life is not about to be wasted for me not defending my family.
1: Right.
0: You see what I'm saying? So I'm going to do what I got to do. And when men get into that dual nature, it doesn't have to be a style to it, like Akuma or any persona. It just got to be done. And normally when that happens, a man ain't smiling.
1: But most of us got an alter ego, though, if we tell the truth. Most of us got an alter ego.
0: Facts, of course. I mean, you know, some of us don't want to let the kid go. Yeah. But that's what I say is, and that alter ego comes in a lot of cases, but that's because that goes with spiritual maturity, learning how to let all of that go. And guess what? Can't nobody tell you you're spiritually mature or not, or spiritually immature, unless they're a little further along. And can't nobody tell you when it's like you'll be forever immature or you'll be forever mature. And guess what? No one has arrived because we're still sitting on this fleshly body, still sitting in our human bodies, still sitting here on earth. So for a brother or a Christian, I'm listening.
1: I said, to the day we check out.
0: To the day we check out, exactly. To the day that we see God in the veil, he's the only one that can tell you job well done or depart from me. Those are the only things that you can get judged by. While you're here on this planet, the one thing you can do, according to Satan, it says in the scripture, according to fellow believers, they can pass, judge, or discern through, or discern for correction to another brother if they're behaving not in the way of the faith. But the thing about it is, out of all of that, people take that out of context because they don't understand how to judge it to the word of God versus to judge it to their own self-righteousness for God.
1: Self-righteousness, exactly. That part, which is still ego.
0: It's still ego, exactly. Still in other words, meaning when it comes to God's righteousness and our righteousness, they're two different levels. Our righteousness is based on, you shouldn't be doing that if you're a Christian. Well, line it up with the word. And if I committed murder, then you're right. If I totally fornicated and you saw me doing it, you're right. If I totally spat in your face and disrespected you for no apparent reason, you're dead on. Okay, and the word, I'm out of order. You see what I'm saying? But for somebody to try to twist or over-spiritualize things in a way of understanding that everybody in church, everybody who's a part of the body of Christ is somewhat growing one way or another. So you can't sit here and constantly try to attack the growing parts. Doesn't it say cover the members that are weak or vital or fragile? We cover those areas.
1: But you know what I saw, and I have wrote some notes down thinking about this episode. Our forgiveness and God's forgiveness is not the same forgiveness either.
0: No, it's not.
1: Right? And
0: that's something we asked for.
1: Right. But I found myself thinking that that was the same forgiveness that we're supposed to be forgiving each other with, but it's not the same forgiveness, right? We can offer mercy and grace to one another, but when I saw that and how when Christ was like, he was, you know, being forgiveness, they got mad at him for saying that. Like, only God can forgive. Like, who are you to, you know, this forgiveness stuff? And so I was looking at, like, well, I go to the ministry of reconciliation, which is based off of reconciliation and forgiveness.
0: Right.
1: But that forgiveness is a different type of forgiveness between you and I, and then what God forgiveness. It's two different forgiveness. So I'm studying that. I'm going to get some clarity in that. But I did realize that there's two different forgiveness going on in that situation.
0: I'm looking at it as the reason why I'm saying that is right because of the fact that God's forgiveness. God is outside of time. God created us all, and God knows all. So nothing humanly possible amazes God or, you know, testifies God to the point of your unforgiveness. No, whenever he feels like he's, whenever you get the condemnation or whatever be the case, it's not to those of Jesus Christ. Because Jesus is always the pinnacle talking to God about everything that we're doing.
1: Right.
0: So he's saying, I know my son's heart. I know my brother's heart. I know what's going on. Right. Lord, please show him.
1: So my forgiveness is recognizing my stuff against you, not you to me. It's me and my heart mm-hmm. posture to you. So it's back to self-forgiveness, mm-hmm. not me expecting you to give me your forgiveness because of whatever you did to me. No, that's not the same forgiveness.
0: Sometimes the forgiveness part is actually asking for forgiveness. It's actually for them to bring them at peace when you know you have trespassed.
1: Right.
0: Now, the whole point is that the whole concept of trespassing, we have to set two things, responsibility and accountability.
1: Accountability, exactly.
0: People like to say, I'm sorry, I apologize to accept the responsibility. Yeah. But now the accountability is, are you going to do it again?
1: That's the difference.
0: So I can hold you responsible. Good. You accept the responsibility, but now can I hold you accountable to not do it again?
1: And if you do it again, I get to point that out. Hey, you're doing that behavior.
0: You're doing it again. And that's where it comes into correction.
1: That's where it comes into correction. Exactly.
0: But also what people take out of it is the one biggest thing of all, love.
1: That part.
0: Everything must be done in love.
1: Well, the love ego, meaning, there's no love in ego. The ego can't give you love, though.
0: And here's the thing. The ego is nothing but a spirit of operation you put on yourself or came into agreement with when you was doing the things you was doing.
1: Protection. And it's protection.
0: So
1: emotional protection.
0: So in other words, with somebody, this is how you got to have the God. You got to see God's eyes. You got to see things through God's eyes. People are not people that are born. Let me put it this way. Gangbanger, prime example. Right. Gangbanger come out, quit blood, walking, whatever he doing, right? All right, he didn't come out the womb with a 40 in his hand. Talking about, so what's up, G? Going ahead and cut the umbilical cord. No, he did not do that. It's impossible for him to do that. You know what I'm saying? He's a baby saying, gaga, Google, don't know much, crying because it's cold or he needed his mom. These things, everybody came from that, regardless. I still remember what Similac tastes like because my mama used to feed it to me. So I get my memory to go back to the understanding, like, wow, I was really, as a kid, as a baby, I can remember a lot of these experiences and say that, you know what? That's innocent. I wasn't in my head trying to, you know, flex.
1: Yeah.
0: So the whole point is the spirit of operations we put on us coming up, the personas we put on us coming up. Now we got to get deliverance to get that stuff taken off of us so we can get back to the roots of who God called us to be. Like I said, let's go back to kindergarten. Back to kindergarten.
1: I went back to 2 years old and the identity that I landed on as a 2 year old, my guy, I'm unsafe. I'm unsafe and I'm lost in relationship between my mom and my grandmother. And I never, ever, ever want to feel that pain of disappointment again between those two.
0: Identity. The thing about mine was, mine was a little bit more vicious at three.
1: Three?
0: I left the book in your chat. You just need to read the book and find out what happened to me because I'm not saying that on this camera. But all I'm going to tell you is my identity three was shocked and shut down in the most horrifying way possible. And that brought me up to a degree with a spirit that has been agreeing with me for so long, dude, you know, still to this day. Up to this day, I just now understand what it is to have peace in that area. Because I took this demon on and I agree with him. And if you watch any horror movie, right? I watch horror movies. That don't bother me none. I ain't scared of it. I know who my savior is, and I just watch them to know that if that comes in my house, I don't want it there. And if you're doing that in front of me, I don't want no part of it. So I can keep an eyesight of where I'm at. And if I see a house that looks not right, I'm not going in it. You know, so that's why I watch horror movies. I don't run from it. I go into it, but like, so that's why. Oh, well, you did that yourself. You said those words. That's why that thing is coming after you. That's your fault. You know what I'm saying? That's the way I think about it. And the only thing about it is it doesn't phase who I am. I still got a good heart. I still believe in Jesus Christ as my Savior. I still show love. I will help anybody. I give the shirt off my back if I can. You know what I'm saying? And that's just the way I am. That's the way he made me to be. That's part of my beatitudes and makeup. But going back to seeing the spirits that we come into agreement with, that makes you look at the people a whole lot different.
1: Right.
0: So my ex wasn't being treacherous because she was smearing my name all across the church. That ain't it. It was actually the spirit of agreement because she was dealing with brokenheartedness and she came into agreement with it. And any movie, any horror movie, the first thing it does, it introduces an entity or a spirit, a familiar spirit, that's normally the form, it introduces itself to you. And it always comes at your time of the most vulnerability, whether you are super angry, whether you're super sad, whether you are grieving, whether you want revenge, those things, that's where the enemy sends his minion out.
1: Yeah.
0: That person's in grievance. Make them go on ahead and go, make them see me instead of God, because they're going to go to God. Go right there. Yeah. And then what happens is it starts with an introduction of why this happened, what's going on. And then it feels like it's a comforting experience to have that familiar spirit a part of you. Then you start going back into your old habits, your bad habits when these things happen. Then they start filtering in. Now the demons got like a little bit of an agreement. Now you come in totally agreement when you started building those bad habits, and now you're there. Now it's not necessarily demonic possession, but you just opened up a portal for it to hide behind your emotions. You just, it just attached itself to you. Yeah, you don't see it. But your exactly. So your countenance is going to change. Your heart posture is going to change. And guess what? It's going to be hard for you to change it back. So it says that a brother in a fence is harder to win back than that of a stronghold.
1: Right.
0: Because
1: we see that in our children when, oh, Fran was lively as a child and all of a sudden he's quiet. Well, what happened? Oh, he's shy. Shy? What? If you see his, you've seen the change, all of a sudden Fran is shy. What had Fran become shy?
0: That's the point. Most people don't understand that a lot of times when we shift, it's because of something that they weren't paying attention to that was happening. And the challenge is in this, though, as we like to jump into the altered ego, we need to go on ahead and take away the ego, strip yourself and become vulnerable again before God. It's hard to become vulnerable before God. Like, God don't know. God wants you to just say that he knows you already. He already knows what you went through. He already knows what you're going through. He already knows what you did. Right. But until you admit to him, he's going to sit there and wait for you to do it. And the more you keep hurting yourself, because you have not stripped yourself down. Mm-hmm. I said, Lord, I did that. Yeah. That was me. Lord, help me for creating this entity that I should have never created in the first place. Yeah. Lord, forgive me for the way I was. A lot of people, when they say they saved, they're not really truly saved, because here's what they're doing. They say they forgive. You know, you're asking for God's forgiveness, and you're saying that I repent for all my old sins, but then you put the stuff right back on you. So I got a question. You know what I'm saying? Even though it's declared, yeah, you can declare your faith. That'll never change, because once it is, it is. But your walk will be a lot harder if you ain't real with it.
1: That's the, and so what you, the fruit that you produce is going to be, is what you're going to, it's going to show itself.
0: That's the reason why it takes very much a lot of training in the word to understand who God is in your life. Yeah. Your prayer life got to be strong. My prayer life is just not getting there. It's intermediate. You know what I'm saying? I say it's intermediate because it's, I know how to say, God, I need something when I talk to him personally, but I don't know how to intercess. I don't know how to say in the name of Jesus. I don't really know how to. I just know how to pray. And it was as simple of, God, I'm talking to you right now. What am I asking? And I'm asking you for this, that, and the other. Lord, could you please help me? Lord, because I know you can do it, because you are the Almighty. That's it. Of course, it doesn't sound all super religious like most people do, you know, start speaking in tongue and all of that. But at the same time, every time I have declared something to God or I've asked for prayer for something to God, God has answered.
1: Yeah.
0: And when he's done, that's how I know he can hear me.
1: Yeah.
0: So overall, the whole point of the duel, stop dueling. Embrace. Because what you're dueling is you're dueling the entity that you created that's actually protecting the weaknesses of you. You're not embracing your weaknesses and your pain.
1: So you're saying embrace the ego.
0: Yeah. Eradicate the ego by embracing the other half of yourself.
1: I feel that's what I'm
0: saying. That's hurting.
1: Exactly. That's that other That's embracing the other self. That's embracing that hurt, embracing those childhood fractures. When I embrace those different wounds and I owned them, and then I did the work around, it was like, man, then I realized they wasn't even real. They wasn't even, I was never abandoned. I was never.
0: I look back at all of that, all the stuff that happened to me actually happened. But the one thing about me was how I felt about it.
1: Right.
0: I went back to saying, I don't have to feel that way no more because all of it has been reconciled.
1: Right.
0: Now, I would say 90% of it is reconciled. The homies that used to beat me up in the hood, they give me respect. They say, what's up? You know what I'm saying? We 40-something years old. I crack a beer with them and talk to them. You know what I'm saying? I'm more about that's God. That, and
1: that's,
0: they
1: that
0: one,
1: that's that period.
0: Yeah, exactly. You know, I mean, I talk to them, and a lot of them don't really remember all the stuff they was doing.
1: Exactly.
0: You see what I'm saying?
1: That was the key, though. When I went to go back at 40 to heal my past, mm-hmm. I called friends and asked them to forgive me for my behavior and some of the stories that I remember, and they would be like, what are you talking about, bro? Like, that, I don't remember that. I remember this. And I was like, oh, shoot. That's when I started to understand that a lot of the stuff that I made up is what's, it lived over here. It didn't even live out there. It still lived over here in my mind.
0: Exactly. And a lot of things that I saw too that I thought were good back in the day, technically I was in the middle of something I wasn't supposed to be in the middle of. And then I came to realization with that too. See, when you start coming to realization with yourself and you start realizing where your weaknesses and your strengths are, some of them are misplaced based on what happened to you. But once you take away the trauma and sort through the damage, you start putting yourself back together, you start rewiring yourself. You know, my friend was talking to me about that. And my friend was like, she really is like really cool. Like, yo, I'm crushing right now because she helped me put myself together. In a matter of a few days, she helped me put myself together. Sure. And it's amazing because it's just like, yo, so I don't have to, am I supposed to, and really?
1: Yeah.
0: Now I get it. Oh my God, I feel like an idiot there. Oh, you know what I'm saying? Like I feel
1: like that like, was it. That was it. Like, that was it.
0: She was like, "Ding, ding, ding! Did you not see that?" I'm like, "No, I get it. Oh my goodness,
1: bro, in my personal development classes, bro, when I discover those things, all I could do is laugh. Like, you got to be kidding me. Like that. That's what that was. One little fractured emotional piece of the story that was out of context or out of line, or I said that's not what happened. What happened was this. What I made it mean was this. Those are two separate things of what happened, what I made it mean. Two separate things.
0: Yes. And it's tricked out when you really go back to yourself. You start putting yourself back together. You start seeing where your mistakes are. And then you got somebody who can see who you are. That's another thing. Somebody who really can see who you are and not be on the bias, on the trend, or the outside, or the image. They can see who you are. It points out easier for the outside looking in. So it's like a mirror on steroids.
1: Yeah.
0: So you can actually see a lot about yourself and put yourself back together. It's like, yo, I totally slipped on that part. Oh, man, you know what? I still thank this person to this day because of the fact she was awesome in every category. Awesome. And the one thing about it was I look at that and I just say, I'm a little bit more put together, more confident.
1: Okay, yeah. That's the result that happens. Confidence gets restored.
0: Exactly. So when your confidence gets restored, now you start walking in who you are.
1: Yeah.
0: Back today. To the Beatitudes. Yeah, that's today. Right. Back to the Beatitudes. Back to now it's the old version of who you were in kindergarten. Now you're the grown man of it. Now you ain't going to be crying over no girl rejecting your chocolate milk. But you're still walking with that piece like, man, I remember when you was a kid. You're the still same dude today, man. You're so cool. And then you can say, you know what? Yeah, man, I kind of grew up, though, you know. And that's where it comes down to lining off. You're peeling away the ego. And now you're putting your spirit man in place. So now when you put your spirit man in place, there go you becoming whole. Not just healed. Whole. under God.
1: That's a different. I'm looking. I'm over here looking because I want to. We're about to get out of here, so I want. Do you want to touch on the different scriptures that you put together for the episode? So
0: I was trying to get into the enticement part, that part too, because the ego entices where the spirit man doesn't have to entice; it's just himself. So I want to be able to grab this off real quick before we get out of here. This is the final part.
1: Go ahead.
0: All right. So in Proverbs, I was reading 9:18, right? Mm-hmm. And I understood all in Jeremiah about the Jezebel spirit. So I read that like totally 40 going north. You know, so I understood Jezebel, I understood Elijah. I understood why Elijah ran into the cage, but I understood why Elijah had to get his confidence back to face Jezebel. Right? Okay. Well, the story goes right here in 13 through 18. Now, this is talking about the woman, but nobody ever thinks about the man doing these same things. Whoops.
1: Yep.
0: A foolish woman is clamorous. She is simple and knows nothing. For she sits at the door of her house on a seat by the highest places of the city to call to those who pass by, who go straight on their way. Whoever is simple, let him turn in here. And as for him who lacks understanding, she says to him, stolen water is sweet and bread eaten in secret is pleasant. But he does not know that the dead are there, that her guests are in the depths of hell. Sounds like a harlot to me. We all know what that is. The ratchet girls are running around, the forever Lonadons that move around, the Yappadons that be talking around, the baddies that have everything showing out. We already know what that
1: is. Everybody's hurt though. Everybody's flawed. Why did they become a baddie though?
0: Yeah, and let's flip it around. Why did the boy become a thug? Why did the boy become the one that passed the pants off his butt?
1: Exactly.
0: All the trauma. These things is that. And when you look at that, the enticement, this is the difference. When you are in your Beatitudes, you're in yourself. That's the best way to attract any woman. When you just be in yourself. You're being a gentleman, but you're not thinking of anything in return. You're just being a gentleman. You give her a compliment, but it's off of genuine beauty because you see she's an attractive woman. And that's about it. You keep it moving. Yeah. Those are the Beatitudes. You're low in spirit because you're not really looking for anything in return. You're not trying to be seen. You're just seen. Mm-hmm. And then you're responding to whatever is around you. That's about it. The concept of a man is that when a man has to turn into a Jezebel because he wants to get out there and be seen. Now you're holding the door open. You're being a gentleman because you know you're attracted to her. You know you're attracted to her for one reason.
1: She sees
0: the heaviness in that. And then there are the simple women that fall for it. Same vice versa. That scripture is not just for the lady. It's also for the men, too. Running your game, spitting your riz, all of that is enticement. Where is that coming from? That's not coming from your spirit, bro. That's not coming from God. That's coming from your ego. You know what I'm saying? So you say, oh, what a mulatto say, I got that big energy.
1: Yeah.
0: And then it's the other one that he says, Beyonce is best. Oh, he's got an ego. Why do you think she was singing that in? She was singing that in because it was witchcraft to get boys to think that that's how they're supposed to bring up to a woman. That ain't got nothing to do with it. Your brain speaks for itself. Your security, your safety, your mask speaks for itself. Just walk in who you are. Just let it go.
1: It's difficult to walk in who you are when you're living avoiding shame, embarrassment, disappointment. When you're living avoiding those emotional fractures, if it was that easy, we would have been healed a long time ago.
0: And
1: earth would be a different type of word.
0: Well, earth was created from the inside out. If ain't nobody paying attention, the core is hardened over, but the core is the life of the earth, is it not? So if God goes into the earth and made the earth what it is, he put everything in place, right? And then he took Adam, put him into the ground, and then he went inside of Adam and pulled out Eve. Okay, everything is going in, out.
1: Yeah.
0: So if that's the pattern, then men have to understand this one thing. To get over all of that guilt, carrying all of that trauma, carrying all of that stuff, you got to learn to go inside yourself, bro. So that means a lot of guys say, oh, I can't go deep. Oh, I can't go deep. Man, that's just too deep. Dog, you're too deep.
1: Right.
0: So that means you ain't got no scuba gear, dog. You can't go down that low. You can't go down in that trench right quick.
1: I'm not willing to, bro. It hurts.
0: It hurts, huh? So you want to keep you living the same life that's already hurting you instead of going down to the source to where it hurts and let God get that surgery in you to go on ahead and pull all that stuff up so you can get it out of you so you can be better. You know what I'm saying? Not like
1: double-edged sword.
0: Oh, gee, dual nature. Double-edged sword.
1: Not the double-edged sword.
0: Look, man, people could keep pounding their chest and not understand the process of, I did have that problem.
1: Yeah.
0: 9 out of 10, most men who are narcissistic and who do abusive behavior is because of the fact that it was done to them. Or they're right, doing exactly, it to themselves exactly, first.
1: Exactly.
0: So the concept is understanding is that you got to learn how to just, this is the reason why God has to be the center of all relationships. God has to be the center of your relationship first with yourself. If he's not the center of yourself, then you definitely don't have him in the center of nobody else.
1: Goes back
0: to the dual natures, man.
1: You're gonna have to do part two of this one because there's a couple more scriptures left, man. What do you want to leave for the fellas today, for the men today, man? What do you want them to walk away with today?
0: I want them to understand that give me a minute. Cause I'm being downloaded right now.
1: Okay.
0: Because it's a lot. And I want to sum it up in one word.
1: Yeah. And for those of you who are watching, we appreciate you for tuning in today. Again, these episodes right now are twice a month, so we will come back to continue this because we just painted the picture for you today because there's a lot more levels to this conversation. So it's nothing that you can just resolve in 90 minutes, right? So we appreciate y'all for listening.
0: Most important thing I would say is Devon Franklin said it in a sermon in one of his motivational speeches. I had got his book when I first got to LA and on the summer of 2019. He said, if we could focus more on being instead of doing, we could possibly have the peace that has been invading us.
1: I know that to be true.
0: So I recommend all men across the nation, across the world, get to really see who you are. Face who you are. If you have to break down, break down. If you have to cry, cry. Mm-hmm. If you have to ball up, ball up. But stop tipping at the sore and just start going in to get the surgery done because you need that. God is trying to tell you to heal. He's trying to get inside of you, but you keep blocking him out. It's going to hurt to let him in. But guess what? Once he's in you, you'll see the healing. That is the process. And in that process, God is going to work wonders in your life. And you're going to see yourself trans. You're going to shed away that you are being oppressed by. And you're going to soar. But you got to first let him in. If you don't let him in, it's not going to work.
1: And to let him in, you got to be willing. You got to be that first beatitude, which is you got to be able to tell the truth that to yourself that you realize that you need God.
0: Poor and spirit.
1: Not the religious God, but the relationship.
0: The relationship with spiritual understanding of God. You got to have it.
1: The world has weaponized religion so much that people want to, they're in the religious world, they're searching for God, but not the relationships of who they get to be. That's what I'm saying. I agree with you because it's the being. And so for me, that poor spirit is that first one. You got to be willing to tell your truth that you don't know everything, that you can't control everything, that you can't fix everything, and you don't have to pretend like you have it all figured out. And then that part, you can realize that, okay, I need God for this part.
0: And of one, I'm going to help everybody out with this religious problem. I can't stand religion. I'm not into religious politics. I say that openly on this forum. I do not care. I call myself a Christian, yes, because I identify with Jesus Christ and the Christian faith. Most importantly, I identify with Jesus' teachings.
1: Yeah.
0: Not just because I go to church and I follow a pastor who reads the Bible. No, I follow Jesus' teachings. And I'm going to break it down right now. Somebody told me one time, the Bible is not religious. That's the issue. Right. And I'm going to read the scripture that proves it. And was the Word, the Bible, and the Word was with God, not with man who created religion. And the Word was God, not man that created religion. Religion was created by man and inspired by God, but man is flawed. So technically, it's a failed attempt to really reach God's glory.
1: Yeah, still searching. They're searching.
0: So religion, therefore, there's the reality. Black and white. John 1:1.
1: Done deal.

0: at the end of the day, for me, you got to be willing. Even if you're going to go to mental health, even if you to say I want to go to mental health classes or personal development classes or whatever, that grief counseling, you got to be willing. Mm-hmm. You got to look at yourself like, I don't know what this is, and I'm willing to go mm-hmm. and learn about it. You got to be willing. Gotcha.
1: That part, I did that when I was 21. When I found out I had these issues, I was like, let me go research this myself. And they were like, you're crazy. How do you know you're crazy? If you're crazy, I said, because I'm smart enough and God gave me the enlightenment enough to understand there's something wrong and I want it fixed.
0: Hey, I'm tired of living like this. We appreciate y'all for listening to it in today. Catch us on all the social media platforms. If you want to rewatch this episode, go wherever you get your podcast, talk shows, download it. Again, we are out here. We appreciate your time and your listening. Be blessed, my brother. I'll talk to you in a little bit.
1: Yes, sir. God bless.
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6: As veterans, we begin new lives when we leave our military service. What is faith? How do we incorporate faith in service and after? What resources are available? Who do we talk with about faith? These are some of the many questions that one may ponder in searching for answers to the meaning of life. Join the Revivalists and let's search for some answers together. Luke 9:23. Then he said to them all, whoever wants to be my disciple must deny themselves and take up their cross daily and follow me.

0: There we go. Sorry, folks. I think we're still working out some intro video issues. Welcome to the Revivalist Radio Show. It is Monday, August 10th. I'm Eva Fulton, one of your hosts, and
1: I'm Daryl Hartley. Or other countries, Daryl.
0: Daryl. he's been a little, a little hatchy. That's a good word, right? We'll make it a little hatchy. I stopped by Central Market on the way after my dental appointment. I got the pearly whites all power washed. That was the word I came up with. And my teeth are all power washed, and Central Market is having their big hat.

0: So anyways, I bought some Hatch chili peppers. He was coming over to get some. We decided to go ahead and co-host again this week in person because, thanks. Thanks. This is one of my good friends. Ava, love you too. So we thought we'd go ahead and, so I fed him some Hatch chili peppers with some Hatch cheese and some crackers. Man, this
1: garlic
0: is...
1: parmesan crackers.
0: Yeah, organic, mind you. Organic, and, organic yes.
1: Troy Black Raz. The cherries.
0: I love organic my organic, cherries. Love my organic stuff. Oh, thanks. He says, have a great show too. So, this is, why am I brain cramping on names? I should go look at my Instagram and I could give us your name. I forgot. I'm horrible at names. That does not sound good, I know, but he's coming out with his book pretty soon. Ibogaine. He's great with the Ibogaine discussion. There you go. Scott Ressler. I'm sorry, Scott. I just told you I'm horrible with names and
1: took us 3 years to find out mine. So.
0: No, it didn't. So it's been a doozy of a day. And he follows up and says, Scott says, hi, it's OG to you. So I've had a day, folks. You know, I pre-recorded a show a while ago for Saturday for Pain to Purpose. So if y'all are interested in finding out some of the scoop on the claims process side of things for veterans, you need to make sure you watch my show on Saturday with Rick Ressler. It will be very informative for you guys and great discussions on that. So, and then my daughter, say a prayer for my daughter. She went to the emergency room last night. So I had kind of a pit stop, to drop off a few things for her, gave her some flowers and, you know, a little good mama TLC for my daughter. And, so anyways, mm-hmm. That's where we are. You want to lead us into prayer?
1: So, you're gonna do the reading.
0: Yes.
1: And I'll do the prayer, and we're gonna do the interaction because 50, everyone, is a heavy, heavy chapter, particularly with the moral injury involved there as well.
0: And you know what we've been talking about after going through Genesis, we're gonna take several episodes to really, slice it up and really talk about the common themes that we have found with Genesis. I think it's great for our whole discussion about moral injury to healing and recovery. And we need to make sure that we cover that. There we go. Get us a little bit more centered in here on the screen. I feel like I was cutting off half of my face there. One of these days, I will have my studio here at the house fully decked out.
1: So, and or plus your...
0: My RV on wheels. Yes, yes the studio on wheels. Yes, on the wheels. All right, Daryl. You go ahead.
1: In the name of the Father, Son, and the Holy Spirit. Father, we thank you for this wonderful day. A day, Father, certainly there was never promised or guaranteed to us because of who we know that you are as Father, God, Lord, and Creator. As our Father and as your children, you granted to us nine lives. Lord, we thank you for you. We thank you for Christ Jesus. We thank you for the Holy Spirit. We thank you for all the wonderful spiritual and personal gifts you bestow upon us daily. We thank you for health, faith, love, hope, fitness, and wellness. Bless our families and our friends, those that are praying for us, those that we pray for. And Lord, let us continue to watch over those, Lord, that you place in our presence, that we may be the pinnacle of modeling who you are to them. It's in the loving, wonderful name of Christ Jesus in the presence of the Holy Spirit that your daughters, sons, friends, and servants, we say amen, amen, amen. Amen. In the name of the Father, Son, and the Holy Spirit, amen.
0: Amen. All right, let's jump into, I already have it ready to pop up here on screen. We're going to read Genesis chapter 50.
1: Take your time.
0: Yep. All right. Joseph threw himself on his father and wept over him and kissed him.
1: Remember, Jacob's dead now.
0: Right. Then Joseph directed the physicians in his service to embalm his father Israel. So the physicians embalmed him, taking a full 40 days, for that was the time required for embalming. And the Egyptians mourned him for 70 days. When the days of mourning had passed, Joseph said to Pharaoh's court, "If I have found favor in your eyes, speak to Pharaoh for me. Tell him, my father made me swear an oath and said, I'm about to die. Bury me in the tomb I dug for myself in the land of Canaan. Now let me go up and bury my father. Then I will return." Pharaoh said, "Go up and bury your father as he made you swear to do." So Joseph went up to bury his father. All Pharaoh's officials accompanied him, the dignitaries of his court and all the dignitaries of Egypt, besides all the members of Joseph's household and his brothers and those belonging to his father's household. Only their children and their flocks and herds were left in Goshen. Chariots and horsemen also went with him. It was a very large company. When they reached the threshing floor of Atad near the Jordan, they lamented loudly and bitterly. And there Joseph observed a 7-day period of mourning for his father. When the Canaanites who lived there saw the mourning at the threshing of Atad, they said, "The Egyptians are holding a solemn ceremony of mourning. That is why that place near the Jordan is called Abel Mizraim." So Jacob's sons did as he commanded them. They carried him to the land of Canaan and buried him in the cave in the field of Machpelah, near Mamre, which Abraham had bought along with the field as a burial place from Ephron the Hittite. After burying his father, Joseph returned to Egypt, together with his brothers and all the others who had gone with him to bury his father. Joseph reassures his brothers. When Joseph's brothers saw that their father was dead, they said, "What if Joseph holds a grudge against us and pays us back for all the wrongs we did to him?" So they sent word to Joseph, saying, "Your father left these instructions before he died. This is what you are to say to Joseph. I ask you to forgive your brothers the sins and the wrongs they committed in treating you so badly. Now please forgive the sins of the servants of the God of your father." When their message came to him, Joseph wept. His brothers then came and threw themselves down before him. "We are your slaves," they said. But Joseph said to them, "Don't be afraid. Am I in the place of God? You intended to harm me, but God intended it for good to accomplish what is now being done, the saving of many lives. So then, don't be afraid. I will provide for you and your children." And he reassured them and spoke kindly to them. The death of Joseph. Joseph stayed in Egypt along with all his father's family. He lived 110 years. And saw the third generation of Ephraim's children. Also the children of Machir, son of Manasseh, were placed at birth on Joseph's knees. Then Joseph said to his brothers, "I am about to die, but God will surely come to your aid and take you out of this land to the land he promised on oath to Abraham, Isaac, and Jacob." And Joseph made the Israelites swear an oath and said, "God will surely come to your aid, and then you must carry my bones up from this place." So Joseph died at the age of 110, and after they embalmed him, he was placed in a coffin in Egypt. These are the words of our Lord.
1: And the Lord added his significant blessings to the reading, hearing, and confessing of our faith in his word.
0: Wow. You know, this is heavy, isn't it? That is heavy. You know, this is, I don't know, there's a part of me that has really come to love Joseph as a character, but as a...
1: Because he didn't act up.
0: Right. But he just...
1: He was honorable.
0: Very endearing, right? Very endearing and didn't...
1: Never mind, he was good looking and well built.
0: Looks are something, but they're not everything, you know, but...
1: Evil, come on. The guy's a gargoyle standing in front of you. You're not going to talk to him. And she knows that to be true. The Lord will say, well, Eva, I have a question for you. Why didn't you choose a gargoyle, Lord? Now, you know, I just, no gargoyles. I've had gargoyles in my life. I didn't want to have another one.
0: I've had gargoyles in my life. But there's probably been a time or two where I was not very good looking either, right? We all have.
1: You weren't a gargoyle, though.
0: I think I'm better looking now than I have had in some of my other times in my life.
1: we both can attest to that.
0: Right.
1: And the people we were in our youth, they're no match for us today.
0: Exactly.
1: Right? Zero.
0: Yeah. Zero. I mean, we mature.
1: We would shut them down.
0: Well, we all mature in life. Yeah. You know, this is a particularly, I would think, heavy chapter. Because we saw this evolution, we saw his full life schedule, you know, life event, these big critical things.
1: Joseph's brothers outlived him.
0: Yeah. But it was kind of funny how fear on their behalf was sneaking in, and, you know, what.
1: They would have done the same to him.
0: You know, part of me, as I read it, was thinking, are they fixing to try to plot to kill him again? You know, I mean.
1: That tinge was still there, right?
0: Right. I mean, it's almost like I wouldn't have put it past him. I mean, he knew he was dying.
1: Isn't that amazing?
0: But what if, I'm going to play a what if. What if he was actually poisoned by his brothers because they had that resentment against, I mean.
1: Well, you know, they would have been summarily executed. That's Joseph we're talking about. Pharaoh would have snipped it out, or the officials or whatever. They wouldn't have had a leg to stand on in that place. Benjamin too, you know. I was not involved. Well, you know, brothers. So.
0: I don't know, you know, I think there's the side of it about there's a part that I was reading that there's that honorable procession side of things that we experienced with military ceremonials, you know, burials, that there was a very formal process that you and I both have seen on the.
1: So 2 weeks ago with the burial.
0: Right. So tell us about that.
1: Private First Class Isabella Gonzalez was laid to rest at Dallas-Fort Worth Cemetery last Sunday. Not this one, just past that Sunday before. And before that, she had a ceremony at Prestonwood Baptist Church in Plano, Carrollton. Epic. And, you know, no one, you know, everyone knows that we all have an expiration date. But she was actually killed in battle. 19 years of age, never to see any descendants beyond her own. But as our president glowingly said, whatever this family needs now and going forward, they shall have. People say what they want to say and how they feel and think about President Trump, but he's never, never lied about assisting veterans in a time of need or in a time of discomfort or whatever. Those of us with the VA, we can attest to that. But her services on both days are very moving. There was a dry eye in the house. Got to see her parents and family up close and personal. No photos or anything like that, but a hug. And they saw the chaplain's badge, so they're looking for as much comfort as possible. They have a large family. There's a large military presence in their family as well. If we go back and talk about moral injury, this is going to stick with her mother, her father, and her family for the remainder of their lives. But Isabella will be celebrated for generations to come.
0: You know, in some ways, as you're saying that, and I'm thinking, you know, Jacob was one of those people that we're still celebrating and honoring. I mean, maybe not formally, but we are honoring his, you know, what he did because he gave us Joseph and gave us the 12 tribes, and, you know, some of them are the ascendants right before Jesus.
1: Sure.
0: That, you know, I think one of the things that, I don't know, maybe I'm wrong, but maybe you've seen it. But I know veterans who have had a loss of somebody in their, you know, group of friends, you know, their soldiers, and they lose that ability to cry. I lost people. Yeah, but I'm talking about in the, you know, you lose that ability to cry. But Joseph, who had lost so many years with his family, had reunited with his father, and you know, I love that there's this open discussion about him as a man weeping for his father. Is
1: And today, it's so uncommon.
0: Right.
1: And I can give you instances, you know, in many prisons across the globe, on Mother's Day, you can't get on their telephone. On Father's Day, every phone is open. And it's because more times than not, father was not available outside of impregnating the mother. Father had other places and things to do, so he would say. So the disconnect from fatherhood to sonship to daughterhood and such to family generational being able to just grasp what we're talking about today is so uncommon because the father is absent in the home. Father is either dead, in prison, streets, another family, with other families, and so on and so forth. But we must attest to the fact that as Father God is our Father, He will direct our paths and guide our steps, that those relationships can be salvageable if both people involved desire that to occur. And I promise and guarantee all of you who may have a disconnection with your father, find your father if he's still with us, and make peace with him. Whether the Father reciprocates or not, make peace with that, and our Father in heaven shall bless and reward you.
0: That's incredible. You know, I think part of it is not just something, obviously, that has affected families who experience prison ship, but I would think there's a big portion of those families who the fathers and mothers from military service have had some broken bonds as well. I think it's the right term, broken bonds. There is
1: deep
0: a certain
1: moral injury.
0: Right. And how do you, you know, navigating that reconnection so that we get families moving into the healing and recovery
1: forgiveness
0: side. Yeah.
1: And it may take a week, a month, decades for you as a human and mortal to come to the realization that you're taking poison, expecting them to die. That's not going to happen. The person who's been injured must reconcile to themselves that I cannot live this way any longer, and I must forgive the person. No matter how heinous the crime is, you must forgive them. Because our Father in heaven forgives us and forgets. That's what the last part we don't do. We forgive, but there's still the semblance of not forgetting. When we come to the realization that we have to forgive and forget, and if it comes up, we have to pray it away, then we can make those reconciliations with mothers. So mothers cannot escape this either, but we're talking about the fathership right now. When fathers have injured the child by disappearing acts and such, the child will grow up to be this wonderful person. One outstanding image that can appear is Shaquille O'Neal. He does not have any formal communication with his father. And that's the way it has to be for him. And his father will go around and say, well, I gave him the name. Well, we know what you did, right? And the reason you don't have this relationship with Shaquille is because when Shaquille needed a father, you were not present. And the mother went and found someone who's going to accept her and her child and subsequent children for whom they are and what they can be. A person can look at you, because we're looking at the global audience here. You can surmise where the person is, but you don't understand what it took Eve and I to get to where we are and where we're still going.
0: Yeah.
1: You have no idea. And there is dysfunction in the family tree, but we have to navigate away from it. We have to prune it that way it doesn't affect us the way it was, because it's easy for you to push play when you've been morally injured by your parent. A child only wants to love their parent and have it be reciprocal. What we see here is Joseph Even at 13 years he was away from Israel, Jacob, it was always reciprocal.
0: Yeah, the distance, you know, distance makes the heart grow fonder, but they both went through what they thought were mourning processes, only to have, you know, fortunately been reunited. And there was, I was reading a few weeks ago, it was a podcast, maybe it was, that there was this woman who decided to figure out where her family tree led. She knew that she was an adopted young woman from, I think it was Korea, all right? So you can see where I'm probably going with this story. Her father was an American who served in Korea, had fallen in love with this woman, and was not able to, you know, go further because guess what? He got sent back to America. Unbeknownst to him, she was born. And the mother didn't have any way to connect with him. This was a DNA test that she had done and found him. And there was a, I think the connection was that there was also some other half-sister or something that was back in Korea as well, that he got to get reunited with both of them. And
1: a documentary.
0: It might have been. Okay. Yeah. Yes, you know what story I'm telling? Yeah,
1: I think I've browsed through it. I'm like, oh, but he's not the only one.
0: Right. It's happened plenty of times. But there is that aspect of moral injury. I mean, there, you know, we heard about it even with like World War One or World War Two. Couples got married, you know, had sex. They get, you know, go off to war and unfortunately perish. There's a moral injury from that standpoint as well. There was a lady that I need to reach out. I need to reach out to her, Sharon Bannister. So beautiful lady. She was a speaker of ours. She was our keynote for HUD Memorial Day this year. And she's a Gold Star daughter. Her father had perished in Vietnam. And so, you know, there is that moral injury that happens in some of these incidents. It's not always because of, you know, siblings being nefarious. I have to use this word twice today. Nefarious. And Zsa's wanting attention. Sorry, guys. She's like, oh, I want to join. You know, it's not always going to be because somebody's acting nefarious that there's some moral injury that's happening. And being able to navigate, well, how do we get past this moral injury side and move it into healing recovery?
1: If we wrote a book, it'd be volumes. In fact, it may take up half of the Library of Congress on the historical value of reconciliation with those who morally injured you. And sometimes you can do it. That doesn't mean you're going to still have the same status you had previously with the person. But when it's incumbent upon us to say, I'm sorry, I apologize, I'm sorry, and attempt to build from the remnants of what was torn down, that's what's significant. Now, they can give you all sorts of symbols on their hands or the colorful metaphors that come out of their mouths about they don't want to, you know, say or be around you. But you do your portion, and the Lord our God will complete what remains.
0: I think what was particularly beautiful about this story was the level of honor as we, you know, close out chapter 50. Was Joseph's commitment to his father in honoring his father's last wishes. But then you also had the Pharaoh who says, yes, we support you, and, you know, go on your journey. You know, as we were reading that, I was thinking, how many of us have our wills? How many of us have put together what we want our last wishes to be?
1: If you don't do it, your state will do it for you.
0: Right, and you're going to leave it up to people to make some decisions that, you know, we never had the discussion, right? You know, how do you do you know what your mother or father want? You know, I mean, we never had that discussion with my mother when she passed away. Where, what did she want?
1: So he was making a video today, y'all. So if you see this video, you know I'm not here. This is what I want.
0: No, what I'm getting at is that you know, honoring those wishes are so important,
1: sure.
0: Right?
1: Absolutely.
0: And that the provisions were already there.
1: And to the letter, Joseph did it.
0: Yeah, that, you know, he knew that he wanted to return where, you know, the rest of the family was buried. That was something, the provisions were already there. And you don't have to expend any other funds other than going through the mourning process itself and get the body there.
1: He made Joseph promise him.
0: Well, yeah, that was
1: his last words.
0: That was the end of 48, mm-hmm. on putting his hand on his thigh.
1: Mm-hmm.
0: Right. That he said he was going to do what he said. It's not just a matter of, you know, what somebody says, but if you're not committed to them, this gets back to integrity. And right? I mean, that's pretty important. Integrity and being a man of his word. And Joseph knew that his son, sorry, Jacob knew that Joseph was going to be a man of his word. Because I think he had some doubts about whether the rest of the boys were going to.
1: Plenty of them. Except for Benjamin.
0: Right, yeah. Right. Except for Benjamin, yeah. I think there would have been some serious doubts about whether, well,
1: he went down the list and said, he went down the list.
0: Yeah.
1: Right? Yeah, he went down
0: he
1: the list.
0: He knew.
1: Yeah, he knew. He knew, right? He knew. And so if we have the same insight and foresight, how far along can we be? But the scriptures teach us, we have not because we ask not, and we perish for a lack of knowledge. We go to the Father sincerely and ask. It may not be on your time frame, but he'll do it. And you don't have to ask him once. You have to keep asking him the same. God is not a God who repeats himself.
0: Yeah, he's kind of like, didn't you hear me?
1: Didn't you hear me?
0: I already said that. I already said that. Fear not.
1: When I want to.
0: Fear not. Mm-hmm. So it was... You know, I love always reading the notes that are in my NIV study Bible. And, you know, this gets back to what I was saying a while ago. Now that Jacob or Israel was dead, the brothers feared revenge. That's that word, fear. We just got to mention it. Feared revenge.
1: Because they would have done the same thing.
0: Right. Could he really have forgiven them for selling him into slavery? But to their surprise, Joseph not only forgave them, but reassured them, offering to care for them and their families. Joseph's forgiveness was complete. He demonstrated how God graciously accepts us, even though we don't deserve it. Because God forgives us when we have ignored, even when we have ignored or rejected him, we should graciously forgive others. I'm saying that because it reiterates something that you were saying a while ago. We may learn how to forgive, but we don't necessarily know how to forget. And that's the hard part where we keep kind of going on repeat, right? Like you know how the album spins around and it repeats?
1: Yeah.
0: And it gets...
1: It'll get to the end, come back, and put it back down.
0: Yeah, but even when you get a scratch on there, it repeats the same thing. And I think
1: that's wax, Eva.
0: Right? I mean, I think that they thought that they were going to get the same issue. Yeah. Well, see, man, the gig is up,
1: right?
0: The gig is up. They know. He knows that we caused all of this, and he forgave us.
1: He knew when they first came to Egypt who they were.
0: Right?
1: Not a news flash. Yeah, he knew. They're thinking in their hearts and minds the same way that they would have done
0: right.
1: if it had been them.
0: Right, right.
1: They wouldn't have forgiven him. They'd have finished him off.
0: Well, he could have, you know, Joseph could have very well
1: Good.
0: Told all of them, hey, I'm bringing dad to Egypt and you guys can stay there. Right? I mean,
1: knowing what's going to happen.
0: We didn't ever talk about that option.
1: We're going to get to it because it's going to tie in with the story in Exodus.
0: But think about it. I mean, if Joseph had a vindictive heart at all, wanted any kind of retribution against his brothers, he would have said, you guys are all going to stay in Egypt or stay back
1: in Canaan,
0: and perish. I don't care.
1: Not my business.
0: But
1: my father and Benjamin won't.
0: Right, right. Because that was a choice. But you remember he wept. He wept when he first met because he knew who they were. But that love was there. But guess what? He's a man of God. And I'm getting the feels.
1: Can you imagine Moses getting this from God to put on parchment paper or papyrus or whatever to present this to us? Are we as forgiving and passionate about our beliefs as Joseph? No, we're not. We should get to that place that we can, because if anybody had any reason to be angry and befoul the name of the Lord, it would be Joseph. But he did not.
0: Right.
1: It's not because scripture is silent and we don't know, because we know Moses is the author of this book. He wrote the vast majority of it anyway. If there was something that was not supposed to be written, it wouldn't have been written. So, yes, Joseph was human. Yes, Joseph was mortal. Yes, Joseph probably had his time of doubt and such, because I'm going to tell you this. When the baker and the butler was, the baker and the cupbearer were told what their fates were going to be, Joseph admonished them to tell Pharaoh that he was in prison for something he did not do. There's no reason for me to be here. And they forgot all of it. Like they forgot about David out in the field, right? They forgot all about Joseph. And Joseph tore it more until Pharaoh couldn't interpret those dreams. And if you can't interpret the king's dreams, you're going to get executed. They knew that. If it had not been for the cupbearer, all of them been wiped out.
0: I think the biggest thing is, we tend to think that we have these bad things that happen in our lives. And you know, how many times have I talked about my own car wreck? It has been a blessing in disguise. I mean, this whole thing about their brother selling him into slavery was a blessing in disguise. That's what led to the fulfillment of the original dream way back when. Amen. And Joseph's kindly telling his brothers, don't worry, God had a plan for all of this.
1: God made it.
0: Yeah, isn't that crazy how that happened?
1: He said it with a straight face, maybe with a little crooked smile.
0: So the note in here says, God brought good from the brother's evil deed. Potiphar's wife's false accusation. Remember that way back at the beginning about this, once he got sold into slavery, that this was, he was sold to them, right?
1: Sold them.
0: And
1: immediately.
0: And the cupbearer's neglect.
1: Yep.
0: And 7 years of famine.
1: Yep.
0: The experiences in Joseph's life taught him that God brings good from evil for those who trust him.
1: Amen.
0: So did you see on social media, there's a guy who's taking a 30-day challenge to act like a Christian and believe that God exists.
1: He's a Muslim.
0: Isn't he?
1: No, I'm asking you.
0: I think he was a non. Okay. He was like agnostic.
1: Okay.
0: And he decided to take on this challenge. What if he actually starts, acting and believing that there is a God? And I don't know how far he's gotten in the journey, but even after the third, I think some time of it, I don't remember for sure how many days, but he was determining that believing in something was way better than believing in nothing. That there was positive reinforcement that was coming in because he was choosing to believe versus not believing.
1: Right.
0: Imagine
1: everybody. Where would you be right now if you had no belief? There are people who exist who don't, such as the person we're speaking about right now. But what about you? What if your belief was minimal or non-existent? Where would you be? Ponder that. You don't have to answer today, but ponder that. Joseph had every rational reason to discount the fact of who he was, who he was birthed with and by, and the Lord our God. He did neither. The scriptures are clear. God blessed him wherever he was. Don't you want that? Don't you want those blessings? I do. Right. You want those things because they only come from him. They don't come from us. When somebody gives you something, they are compelled by the Holy Spirit to do it. Not because they're nice people. They're compelled by the Holy Spirit to do it. Without the Holy Spirit, you think there's mayhem and goofing off going on in the world now? If the Holy Spirit wasn't here, you'd be boarding your house up, never mind locking the doors and putting the alarm systems on. Crime would just be, if you didn't have the police, for those of you who don't like the police, if you didn't have the police, do you know how much crime would actually happen?
0: It would be like the Purge 24-7.
1: It'd be bad.
0: Right? Could you imagine the Purge 24-7?
1: It'd be legal.
0: Can you imagine?
1: We don't like him. Let's go over there and get him.
0: That's tough. I mean, careful what you ask for.
1: You'll get it.
0: There are consequences to things, so careful what you ask for.
1: Joseph was not a bad actor at all.
0: Not apparently. And not any indicators that I read.
1: Forerunner of Christ.
0: Let's see. Let's get to this comment on verse 24. This verse sets the stage for what would begin to happen in Exodus and come to completion in Joshua. God was going to make Jacob's family into a great nation, lead them out of Egypt, and bring them into the land he had promised them. The nation would rely heavily on this promise, and Joseph emphasized his belief that God would do what he had promised. And you have to think about it, folks. Nothing up to that point gave any kind of indicator that God would do anything different. I mean, that's bait.
1: Scripture said, I change not, said the Lord. There may be some areas where people say, well, that's a contradiction, where he did change his mind. He's God. He can do whatever you want to do.
0: You mean like women?
1: And again, when we get to heaven, he will be there with her scroll. It's gonna hit.
0: So for the folks that don't know, you know, when we first started recording the Revivalists, I was like, man, I have a question. Eva has a question, God. And I was telling Daryl last week, I said, you know, I don't think I kept up with my questions for God. And he goes, don't worry, you'll think about it.
1: They will be revisited, believe me.
0: That's another book.
1: Exactly. It will be in the Library of Heaven, Congress, right? So, yeah, it's a...
0: What did you mean by this, God?
1: You have one more. Yeah, just one more question.
0: Curious people want to know. All right, so getting in 26. The book of Genesis gives us rich descriptions of the lives of many great men and women who walked with God. They sometimes succeeded and often failed, yet we learn much by reading the biographies of these people. Where did they get their motivation and courage? They got it by realizing God was with them despite their inadequacies. Knowing this should encourage us to be faithful to God, to rely on him for guidance, and to utilize the potential he has given us. Potential. Amen. Think about it. Potential.
1: And what was our word? Be intentional.
0: So, well, that's my word for this year.
1: We have to be intentional about our potential.
0: I love because that. We need to write that down.
1: Put it up, write it down.
0: Yes.
1: Be intentional about your potential. Because if you don't do what's outlined by the Lord our God, you know what he'll do? He'll give it to somebody else who's less than you. And you will see the benefits of what you could have done to what's being done by this other individual or series of individuals. It's like somebody who steals your copyright or your trademark or whatever. It wasn't for them, but they have it, but they'll reap less benefits of it than you will, because you still, you don't have to have it on the paper. It's here and it's here. And that's how we have to have a Lord our God too, in our hearts and our minds, our souls.
0: Well, I think the biggest thing that I was thinking of is you can't let other people take things away from you,
1: Amen.
0: You know, to subtract. Three signs of a toxic person I talk about in my book. We'll see. There it is. Pointing behind my head. Welcome to my people garden. That's the first version. The book, the hard copy, that's the original version. I have my second version out. But, you know, three signs of a toxic person, the ones that bark the loudest are the ones that are the most guilty. They always make somebody else look bad to make themselves look good. And number three is they always tell on themselves. I don't know about you, Daryl, but I think I see the traits of all three with these brothers, because they have barked pretty loud, right? They have been pretty boisterous about what their fears were. They took those actions that, I mean, they, and you know, you get to this point where they've done everything they could to make themselves look better than Joseph. Even though his actions have spoke louder than words, but they always, you know, even here at the end, they told on themselves. There you go. You know, you have to, if you are curious about the people that are surrounding you in your people garden, you have to know, well, what does that look like? Well, scripture has shown us what that looks like. I didn't make this up. I just told it in a different way using the parable of the sower. You reap what you sow.
1: I am so thankful that we live in a time, and I'm reminded of Ecclesiastes 1:9. There's not one thing new under the sun. So the people that we're discussing today were those people.
0: We still are. We still are. I mean, the moral injury, you know, you even get to this part about Joseph's life ending, and yet he still is helping to ensure that his whole family is taken care of. Mm-hmm. What a gift of love.
1: I can't say I would do that. I'm being 100. I can't say I would, because, you know, we're human and mortal. I do carry animosity and things because of things that have occurred to me in my life. But I have to find a place. Then it goes into a time capsule, and it's only released by God. Because otherwise, you see me, right? Otherwise, it becomes, it is what it is. And we can make excuses. We can intellectualize. We can generalize. We can pontificate. We can elucidate all day about a subject. But if we're not in right standing with the Lord our God, I'm telling you, if you're not in right standing with the Lord our God, everything you attempt to do until you become right standing with him, meaning in protocol, it will not come to fruition. It will not. You may think, oh man, I'm winning. No, you're not, because he's not done with you yet.
0: So Daryl, what do you think is a good way for folks? We're thinking both from the child perspective and from that returning parent from deployment, right? I mean, we're working on trying to work on those relationships, because you and I both know from the trauma bond experience side of things, and this is a really a moral injury side, how can we help folks navigate the healing and recovery side?
1: First of all, we have to go in prayer. That's essential. Many times in your prayer, you can ask those questions. You know, it'd be very, very solemn and honorable when you're speaking to the Lord our God. Be very, you know, reverent doing it.
0: Incoming.
1: But He will direct your path and guide your steps to someone who, through his words and his actions, will answer these questions for you. Not that they're prophetic, not that they're wizards, not because they have any alchemy, anything. What will happen is that there have been times recently, this year, that I wanted to push play, and I talked to Eva, and Eva came up with more. I was buried with reasons why not to. Because if you do, you're worse than the other situation altogether. And that's all people are going to remember is what you did. Doggone what he, she, they did. What did you do? You and your child, and your parents come home, and something happened with your brother, your sister, or both of you, and they hear both sides, maybe before they beat you half to death, but before they hear both sides, and they'll say, well, what did you do? And if the answer is not sufficient, well, you know, here comes the punishment. So when a person's been on deployment, this person's been in a relationship that went awry, a person that has severed a friendship with someone, whatever the case may be, go into prayer. You'll receive greater guidance than you ever realized. Then go to someone that you really trust. God will already have that person waiting on you to talk to you. And then you will find out what you found out in the prayer. This is what we ought to be able to do. But when we're irrational people, we can't do that because we're only looking at the person paying a penance for offending us. Never mind, you've already offended yourself probably getting to that point. When you come back from a deployment, that's a tough thing.
0: Yeah.
1: Single or married or in a relationship, it's a tough thing because you've been away. Time has elapsed, right? Letters are one thing, telephone calls are something else, but a person's presence reigns supreme. And when you're not present for a person, they're liable, if they're not rooted and grounded in God's word, to go astray, go awry. So what we have to be able to do for those of us who are revivalists, we don't call ourselves revivalists, we are revivalists. We understand the pitfalls of life. We don't ever want to return to that quicksand, because quicksand does exist, contrary to my belief, right? So we don't want to ever go into quicksand. We want to be those people who are above ground, not risking anything, because no man or woman or entity can do anything to you that God won't allow. So blessed with that security, when we're speaking to somebody, we're not speaking because we're trying to hear ourselves speak. We're speaking to a person that their lives may not be engulfed, ensnared in drama, trauma, situations, circumstances, trials, tribulations, and persecution, that when you push play, and you didn't think it through, you're going to do more harm to yourself, perhaps your family, than anything else. And Eva, once again, I bless you, and I thank you, and I applaud you, because, girl, you don't know I was a...
0: we've talked about what you're talking about, and I remember you saying you had this conversation with yourself, what would Eva do?
1: I did.
0: And I've had other people tell me that before too, you know.
1: I was gonna get them.
0: They've had situations. Yeah. What would Eva do? And I'm not saying that to elevate myself. I don't know.
1: I did say it.
0: But I'm very strategic in the things that I do. The things that I say come from the heart. The people that I deal with, or it's always in a very cultivating manner. And I think that the people in my people garden know and trust that what I bring to them, you know, it's even developing. And I'm sorry, Scott, that I couldn't remember your name, but you're one of those people that I consider in my people garden, that there's this opportunity of having relationships, even in a virtual circumstances of things, that, you know, the good that we serve and the seeds that we sow with other people, you know, is immeasurable. And, you know, I feel very blessed and honored that I have people who come and consult with me. I don't have a degree in consulting, or, you know, I'm not a theologian or any of those kinds
1: You're
0: of
1: not?
0: things.
1: What are we doing here?
0: not a book, the classical university dictated theologian. I consider myself a lay minister, that God works with me to help people, and that I think does give me, and certainly all of the experiences that I've been through in life has exposed me way more, much in some ways like Joseph. I really identify with Joseph from a female perspective, that I've endured these things, but God has made them for his good and not for my failure. And I think that's where a lot of people need to be able to flip that narrative in their own brain. Because something else I talk about in my book is there are lies that people tell us. Certainly, Joseph's brothers have been great at lying all those years. But the greatest liars are not those people. It's the lies that we tell ourselves. Because you imagine what the story would look like if Joseph had bought into what his brothers did to him and become the total victim and didn't know how to be able to use it for good. We would have a total different story we would be reading about.
1: Because
0: we
1: would also align and control God.
0: Right, right. But he believed what God had shown him in that dream way long ago, and he never left that out of his goalpost, right? If he's at the, you guys know I'm a hiker. What's at the end of the trail? Joseph knew that God was at the end of the trail and God was going to get him there. He just had to stay the course and let things work through. All these distractions were exactly that, distractions. But God was going to see him through for his good, not for bad.
1: It's succinctly said, and how we state our lives going forward. There's always someone that you don't think or know or believe is watching. Our lives have to be a mirror of what we profess. We preach what we practice, and practice what we preach. We do, right? Now, does that mean that you won't fall and get fractured and fail? No, it doesn't. God will put you back to the head of the line on what's going on. And for those of us who are trending towards 60 people, and those of us who already are, you're snipping 60. So, my children said, "Daddy, you old." I said, "Girl, you better pray you turn 60. People you've gone to high school with, she's 28. They're gone, but you're still here."
0: Yeah.
1: People in my class reunion a few weeks ago, they were planning on coming to the reunion and paid their dues, their fees and such. They didn't make it. We don't know. Yeah. And it's incumbent upon us now to have, if you don't have, a closer relationship with the Lord our God, with Christ Jesus and the Holy Spirit, you have to. Because there's going to come a day, it's called an expiration date, it's going to befall all of us, and there's no bartering, there's no reasoning. No one with a cloak and dagger is going to come get you or a sickle. It's time. So take the time today, as I said last week, if you haven't spoken to someone, please call them, email them, do their alternate email, their alternate email, leave a note on their doorstep, do something to let them, even if they detest you, make amends. If you've done before, say, "Hey, I was thinking about you." And then if they blast you on social media, whatever the case is, that's not your business. It's just words. Don't leave today without leaving somebody a message or talking to them or communicating with them on some level, because we don't know. And that's the last time we saw those people in the class reunion, before it all happened. So one last thing. So instead of we doing a 10-year reunion, we're thinking about two or three, every two or three years.
0: Yeah.
1: To do something. Because we just don't know.
0: No, life is short. You know, that's why I've done my Check One videos. So some of the people that we have known in our past before, they took themselves out. You know, it was very unfortunate, and beautiful people.

0: That's a far cry.
1: You gonna have a steak, potato, and sour cream?
0: No, I'll go back and have some more Hatch chili peppers now that my mouth is not on fire. But, you know, for the last like 5 or 6 years, you know, my doctor wanted me to take high blood pressure medicine. I just didn't want to do it. Just no, I want to fix it with my diet. So I'm attributing it to diet, healthy living. I've been out there moving. Motion is lotion. And I think that, you know, we have to help ourselves. We have to engage with other people for those numbers to start changing.
1: Amen.
0: Amen. The next couple of weeks, we are, like I said, we are going to be
1: slice it up.
0: We're gonna take the whole of Genesis and really kind of you know, focus it on this. What are the trends with the moral injury side, right? I mean, I think that's really going to help people digest what we've read. And, you know, it's been neat for me to have taken this time slowly dishing it out and being able to unpack it all. So quick, I know we have to go, quick prayer. And dear Heavenly Father, thank you for bringing us together. Thank you for giving us your word. And what your message is, that there is something out there for everybody, and you are bringing us together for 1 hour a week to cover this, but you're with us every day of our life, every minute, every second. Please, Lord, keep everybody health and safety this week, and keep bringing them to you. In your name we pray. Amen.
1: In the Father, Son, and the Holy Spirit.
0: All right, folks, you'll have a great week. See you next week.
2: 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It starts well.

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0: Welcome to the Motivated Mindset. I am your host, Jose Flores, proud Latino, born in New York City, straight out of the Bronx and raised in Brooklyn. That New York City flavor, yay, yay, that hustle, that grit, mira, it shaped me, built me, and still drive todo lo que hago, everything that I do. I am a combat veteran who served 30 years in the United States Army. Hoo-wah! If you don't know, you better ask somebody up in hand. Before we get rolling, I want to send a powerful salute to all my veterans, service members, first responders, and everyone who puts in service before self. Mucho respeto, much respect. You already know. You see what I'm saying? But my journey didn't stop when I hung up that uniform. You know what I'm saying? After I left the Army, I continued serving through the federal government, working with Department of Defense, and later with the U.S. Department of Housing and Urban Development, which I love, mi gente. And along that journey, I had the opportunity to work in Equal Employment Opportunity, EEO, Alternative Dispute Resolution, Leadership Development, Training, Mentoring, and Organizational Support. You know what I'm saying? I've led teams, I've trained people, I've sat across the table from people in conflict and helped them find a common ground. I've coached, mentored, and developed leaders. And probably one of the things that I enjoyed most was helping people recognize something in themselves that they couldn't see yet. And let me tell you something. There is nothing better than watching someone who once doubted themselves suddenly say, quote unquote, wait a minute, maybe I can do this. That right there, mi gente, that right there, that's my kind of motivation. Because throughout my career, whether I was wearing that uniform in the Army, working in the federal government, leading a team, conducting training, mentoring someone, or just sitting down with someone going through a difficult situation, I learned one important lesson, mi gente. Leadership isn't about a title on your business card, como dicen, right? It's about how you show up, how you serve, and how you impact people. Now, in this new chapter of my life, I wear a couple of hats other than this cool right here, right? You like that? I'm a motivational speaker, a certified personal trainer, a certified mediator, and yes, an end-of-life death doula. Now, I know you're probably saying, you're probably thinking something like, Jose, bro, how many jobs do you have? You know what I'm saying to you? Listen here. I'm from New York. We don't know how to sit still, right? But here's the truth behind all those titles, right? I do what I do because I'm called to serve. Because I know what struggle feels like. I know what it means to start over again. I know what it means to face, adversity, get knocked down, and have to find the strength to get back up, mi gente. Because I know what it means to fight for a purpose, to help other people find theirs. That's why this podcast exists. The Motivated Mindset is more than just another podcast. This is a place where we talk about resilience. We talk about leadership. We talk about culture. We talk about optimism, discipline, faith, purpose, personal growth, and the courage it takes to keep pushing when life swings duro. That means hard. We're going to talk to people who have been through some things, mi gente. You know, people who have overcome, people who are still trying to figure it out, right? People who are leading, people who are serving, people who are inspiring others. And sometimes we're just going to have a good conversation and laugh. Because let's be real, life is already serious enough, right? We keep it real here at New York City Real, if you want to say we do straight talk, Bronx humor. Yay, yay! In the little Spanish, como está usted? Come down, right? When necessary, it's sugarcoating, right? Zero sugarcoating. You're going to laugh. You're going to reflect like, ¿qué lo que está pasando? You're going to get fired up. Yay, mira, you may even shed a tear, not because you're cutting onions. You know what I'm saying? But here's one thing I promise you. You will leave stronger than when you press that play button, clicked it, right? Because I believe every person has a story. Every person has a purpose. Every person has something to give. And sometimes all we need is somebody to remind us, yo, you got more in you. So wherever you are today, whatever you're facing, mi gente, whatever chapter you're in, whatever setback you're in, whatever you're dealing with, don't count yourself out. Your story isn't over. You see what I'm saying? Your best chapter might still be waiting to be written. I need you to stay frosty, stay faithful, and stay motivated, because this isn't just motivation. This is transformation, mi gente. And this is The Motivated Mindset with me, your host, Jose Flores. So we're about to kick off, but there's one thing I need to share with you guys. One thing before we get kicked off, right? So if you are vibing with what you see right here, right? The conversations, I'm posting something in the comment box, right? If it inspires you, if you appreciate the interviews, the energy, JJ, because I bring it, the message, all I ask is support my YouTube channel, do that phone thing, get that QR code, and you know what? Share it with someone who could use a little motivation, because let me tell you something, your support helps keep us to bring you powerful guests, meaningful conversations, and purpose-driven content straight to you. Para ustedes, mi gente, that means my people, right? Because this is The Motivated Mindset, all right? So that's what I ask for you. Now, let's talk about today's guests. You know, let me take this off, because today I'm excited to introduce a phenomenal leader, mentor, and a coach, Kelly Foster. Kelly is a retired Department of Defense leader with more than 38, that means 38 years of service, where she drove Army-wide programs and supported senior executive. Today, she continues to lead multiple national organizations while running Motivated by Kelly. Yay, yay, that's what I'm talking about. LLC, helping inspiring leaders prepare for the senior executive service through leadership, training, and coaching. But what really stands out about Kelly is her gift for seeing the potential in people, building their confidence, and helping them exceed their own expectation. That's real. That's fire. That's wicked. Kelly, I want to welcome you to The Motivated Mindset, because I'm excited to have you here and talk about leadership, purpose, confidence, and what it takes to become the leader you were meant to be, mi gente. So let's bring her in. Dame un momento. That means give me a minute, because we're going to do this right.
1: The interview of the week is brought to you by Jersey Mike's A Sub Above.
0: Kelly, welcome.
2: Hello, Jose. It's awesome to be here. Thank you for that incredible introduction.
0: It's true. It is stupendous. You are the WOMAN. That means woman. You know, I'm spelling it all out. But you, it's a pleasure to have you on here, Kelly. We appreciate it so much. And before we get into the titles, the career, let's see, who is Kelly before all that? We want to know a little bit about you, please.
2: All right. Well, I'll say, like most people, I wear a lot of hats, but mm-hmm. to take you back, I have been raised in the beautiful state of Maryland and lived here my whole life. I have not moved out of it yet. And a unique fact about me mm-hmm. is I lived in Prince George's County my whole life. Wow. Until 2022, when I moved to Harford County. Mm-hmm. Now, as you'll later find out about, you know, being a military spouse, you'll be like, well, wait a minute, how could you be a military spouse and stay in the same place? Well, in my chapter of life, I met my military husband, second marriage. So I had already established my career. I had family here. I had roots here. I had friends here. And I'm like, babe, I love you, but we're just going to have to do this last chapter of life, you know, live in the geo bachelor, bachelorette, whatever mm-hmm. that phrase is. And so as he finished out his last five or six assignments, I stayed put because, like I said, I had family here. I had my career here, and just was not conducive for me to move around and uproot everything I had for so long.
0: Wow. That is some. So when you think about your childhood, was there one lesson your family taught you that you still carry with you today?
2: Have fun. it would definitely be have fun. Some of my greatest memories are going to the pool, and one mm-hmm. of my fondest, I don't know why, but it was my birthday, and all of my presents were like a beach towel, a pool floaty, a raft, and just fun stuff like that to play, you know, pool toys. And I don't know why, it's just been one of my fondest childhood birthday memories. It was just, mm-hmm. it was all about fun. So I would say it was just have fun.
0: And you still do it today as an adult?
2: Oh, yes, I do. Yes, I
0: Yes.
2: do. I was at the pool today, in fact.
0: Yeah, I think as adults we forget that sometimes we gotta have fun, because in the end, when you're there, when it's time to go, you're not gonna say, man, I wished I worked some more,
2: Exactly.
0: and
2: Yes.
0: just enjoy life, and when you were in your upbringings, and you would, what was your first career job? Was it right out of high school, college? What was it? How did that look like, that road?
2: Well, I'll say my first job was as fun as it sounds, it was selling bingo tickets at an
0: What?
2: establishment. Yes. So that was my first job at 13, and it was so much fun. But in high school, I was fortunate enough to get in this program. It was called Cooperative Office Experience, and you signed up in your junior year to do it during your senior year. And basically, you went to school at 4 hours in the morning, you left at lunchtime, and then you went to a place to work in the afternoon for 4 hours. And some people went in the retail space, other people went in the office space. And I was fortunate enough to get placed at the time it was called Harry Diamond Laboratories in Delphi, Maryland. But since then, it's now the DEVCOM Army Research Laboratory. And I was 17 years old, just, a little something, still in school. And I would go there, and it was, led by a two-star commander. So, he's lean and tall, and I'm looking up, and his green uniform with the stars, and just in awe. But that's where it all started as a GS1, which some people are like, I didn't even know that existed. And it did. And $4.21 an hour, I'll never forget that. It was my first, I guess, wage with the federal government. And after I graduated high school, I was fortunate enough to get selected into what was called the summer program, so that I got my first promotion. I got promoted to a GS2, right? And then after that, after you completed the summer, then it was up to you to look for a permanent position. And I'll never forget, her name was Kelly, but she spelled her name differently. She stopped in the lobby one day and said, "What are you going to do after the summer?" And I was like, "Well, I'm not sure." And she's like, "Apply for one of those jobs in finance and accounting, just to get in." I'm like, "Okay." So I did. So I had started my GS1 job in the department, what's called DPW now, Department of Public Works. I started there. So I learned about how all the things get fixed, and then I went into it was called civilian personnel at the time. And now it's human resources office, but same thing as my GS2. Then I went right into finance and accounting as a GS3. And then I want to say I got promoted to a four. And then I was ready. I'm like, all right, I'm ready to go to the five. So then I applied for a position. It was called procurement assistant, which is now like the contracts office acquisition. So got my GS5 over there, got promoted to a six. And I don't know if you see a trend here, but it's pivoting. Right? Reinventing, right? So then I went, worked there for a while, and I had the opportunity. I learned all about contracts. I learned about everything that, the federal acquisition regulations, the DFARS, the AFARS. So there are other regulations in the contracting space. Learned about the database, and there is a form, a DD350, that I was responsible. It was like the most important piece of information that went into the database, right? And I was responsible for that. So it was super fun. But then I started to learn about computers. So in the same job, I transitioned into kind of like the IT space and was a PC network administrator, because we had PCs at the time, not Macintosh, but we did have a Linux system. So I was learning all about that. So again, more transitions, more skill building, more development. And then came a hiring freeze because they wanted to take me out of the admin series and put me into the IT type of series. There was a freeze, but I still continued to work and work and work and work. I didn't, let that hold me back. I just kept performing at the, best level that I could. When the freeze lifted, and I want to say it was probably 18 months, if not longer, it was a long time. When they finally got the freeze lifted and my action got pushed through, I'll never forget. I was in, I don't know if anyone remembers the Heck Company. It was a merchandise store, right? Like Macy's. And way back when, my pager my beeper went off.
0: Pagers. Oh my gosh. Yeah.
2: Yeah. So I ran to the payphone where I had to put money in to call the civilian personnel person. And she was like, Kelly, we're happy to offer you a position. So, you know that you normally go one grade jump. Mm-hmm. And I had been working at the sixth level for so long, so I thought they'd bring me in at a seven. I went from a six to a nine.
0: Wow. They were able
2: to qualify me to a nine level. I about cried. I was so moved, but it was because of all of my demonstrated experience and skills mm-hmm. I had attained, we'll say, while I was waiting. But so I was in contracts for about 10 years. Love that. One of the best work family environments that I can remember in my career. And because, if you work in that space, September 30th, that's a big day, right? That's when everyone's burning the midnight oil. You got to get all those contracts worried. You got to get all the data in the database, the funding, all the money spent. So sometimes we were there very late, but we always had like a day after breakfast and everyone got together and celebrated, the new year in our world. So then after a while there, I saw an opportunity for the special projects office. And I had applied. It was a 1-year developmental assignment. I applied and my boss at the time said no, that he couldn't let me go, right? He's like, no, I can't. I can't not have you here. So the guy who had the opportunity, he's like, well, I'll take care of that. He says, I'll just lateral you over into a permanent. So that's what he did, brought me right over. And that was probably another pivotal moment in my career, because it put me in the director's office doing special projects. So I got to do all kinds of things that were for the organization. And that's where my career really started to excel, like 12 to 13, 14, 15, right. And everything that came along with it. So that's the fast track of how I got from a GS1 to a GS15 and had all these opportunities that when I look back, I'm like, I was so fortunate. I got to lead so many different programs that are still in place today. Got to work with really great people. I got to attain a lot of skills. And now we'll jump right to the early retirement. Mm-hmm. Everyone knows what was going on in 2025-ish. And trust me, I was not planning to retire. My date, because, I started as a GS1. My date was I was going to retire when I was 62, December 31st, 2031, had it on the wall. I knew I had 38.8 years of service. I had service. I had good ratings. So I'm like, I've been through reorgs. I've been through RIFs. I've been through furloughs. I've been through it all, right? I will survive, right? Been through it. I will survive. So I woke up one day and literally I was like, maybe I should apply for the Bureau visa. And it was like the last day to apply. And I was like, maybe you should just put your papers in because you can always pull them. So I did. Right. I put them in. And that was like May 31st-ish. And then mid-June, they told me that I'm approved. And the deal was you had to be off the books by June 30th. So imagine wrapping up a 38-year career in about 2 weeks.
0: Yeah.
2: Now, I'll say the only blessing there was I was one of the early adopters. I retired June 30th. So my paperwork was processed pretty smoothly. Mm-hmm. And really, I'm going to say by October 1st, my package had been adjudicated. So that was 3 months. So I know that is like record time, I was one of the first out of the gate. Compared to some other people that went out in July and then more people in September and October. So it's been quite a ride.
0: Wow. That is great. And you're right. That was quick for a lot of people. Like I took the buyout too, and it was a long process, but and there's still some people who are, haven't been adjudicated yet. They're still working through that. So, Kelly, I have a question. So after 38 years, you're transitioning now into a new chapter, right? And where you're leading national organizations and running motivated by Kelly, what made you say, I'm not done serving yet? How did that come about for you?
2: It was just a natural evolution, I would say. I, like you had mentioned, I've worked with senior executives, like the majority of my career, even when I was a GS2, I was supporting the SES in the human resource office or civilian personnel at the time. Mm-hmm. So when you are right there directly supporting, you see the ins and the outs, you see the how-tos, you see everything in the life of an SES and what it takes to get there. You see, you know, and that was, like I said, when a GS2. So by the time I was up at the GS15 level, helping to fill the positions that were in our organization, you just know what it takes to get there. You have a unique niche experience that not everyone has, knowing what the qualifications review board would be looking for, knowing what these ECQs are and how to transform your career accomplishments into something that is meaningful and shows your impact and is quantifiable. So I think it's a unique niche skill. So how that came about in November 2019, I actually took the training that I teach now. And fabulous instructor, Dr. Donna Gregory. She's awesome. Mm-hmm. She worked at OPM. She retired again, retired another time. But so then after that was 2019, then the pandemic hit and that kind of paralyzed a lot of things and so forth. But I wanted to hire her to do training at my organization. And she's like, no, Kelly, I would love to, because we stayed in touch and we've talked plenty of times. She says, but I really, really, really retired.
0: Yeah.
2: She says, I really, really did this time. And I'm like, okay. And she goes, why don't you do it? She says, you've been doing this for years. You know it. Just why don't you do it? So I'm like, really? So when someone like that is like, yeah, you could do it. So I'm like, okay. So that's how that aspect of Motivated by Kelly came about, was being able to take on this unique training opportunity that doesn't really exist out there. And some organizations have their own internal training, but some of them don't. So right. Being able to help the aspiring leaders that want to attain the senior executive service rank, but just aren't quite sure, you know, how to get from the GS to the SES. And there's a lot involved in that. It's not just submitting a 2-page resume. It's really taking a lot of time to look at your career accomplishments and align them with the ECQs, which are the executive core qualifications, right. Because it's not just like, here you go, I qualify. This is when you are transitioning from proving you qualify to proving that you can lead. Right? That you can lead at an executive level and you can lead a large organization and you can live, I'll say, eat, breathe, sleep, those core competencies that OPM expects our leaders to have. So that's part of the mindset. And then also, you know, changing your mindset when you show up, because when you're leading a large organization now, you're at the top. So how do you show up? How you walk into a room? How you respond to people? There's so many aspects to it that you have to do a mindset shift when you're switching from, like I said, that I'm qualified for the next level to being able to lead at the next level, at the executive level. And that's what that is all about.
0: Wow. Kelly, we're going to take a quick break. When we come back, one of the questions I just came, it says, why you started your podcast and why you chose the name Motivated by Kelly?
2: You so- got it.
0: We're going to take a break. Ladies and gentlemen, for those watching, please have your questions, post them, and Kelly will answer them. We'll be right back.

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3: Wow, that video always motivates me. I'm sorry, Kelly. That's the bomb.
4: It is. I'm like, oh my word, that is an awesome song.
3: I was about to say another word, but I forget. Another podcast, but it's stupendous. But thank you. So ladies and gentlemen, welcome back to Motivated Mindset with Zoe Floyd. So we left off on the question, Kelly, why you started your podcast and then why you chose the name Motivated by Kelly.
4: All right. So I'm going to flip those came first, and the name came Motivated by Kelly because someone who worked for me at the time called me up and was like, hey, my daughter would like you to be the keynote speaker at this event. And I was not a speaker at the time. And I'm like, what? Why me? Right. And she said, because she has watched her mother after working under my leadership and how I motivate her and I excite her and just inspire her. And I was like, oh my goodness, that's it. That's, you know, when people, a word that they tie to me is motivated. So I started Motivated by Kelly. And it started with my planner, which we'll talk about a little bit later. Mm-hmm. But the podcast, like I said, is under my brand name, Motivated by Kelly, because that's what I feel like is natural to me. I see the potential, and you said, like, I see the potential in other people that they might not see. And I help them to recognize, or I'm like, encourage them, motivate them that, you know, you can do this, right? Why can't you do that? And I remember once someone asking, what would you do if you knew you couldn't fail? And I was like, why would I think I would fail?
3: Right.
4: Why would I think I would fail? But so motivation is definitely something that is deeply in me. So an area that I was very passionate about was the administrative professionals, because I started as a GS-1 clerk typist back when we had actual typewriters, and you actually had to pass a typing test to get a job in the federal government. But anyway, I digress. So I was very passionate about this community, and I really wanted to help them recognize the value that they bring to the organization. When you work in a research and development or science and technology organization like we did, I would say 75% were PhDs. So they're highly technical, educated scientists and engineers. And there's just two different populations. So you would always, and that was, I'll say our moneymaker, not that we made money, because obviously the federal government, but what we did, that was our business, was producing things for the Army. So helping them realize that, don't say, I'm just an admin. You are an admin. You're the one that makes all the business operations happen. You're the one that is pushing through the SF-50s to get someone hired. You know, you're the one that's putting things on USA Jobs. You're the one that's allocating the funding in budget to pay that person's salary. You're the person that's doing the DTS so your leader can go on travel to pitch a program that they want funding to, or whatever. So you are the oil that keeps this engine running. Yes. So I was very passionate about helping them recognize their value that they bring to the organization. Mm-hmm. And don't be under this, I'm just an admin. It's not, you're just an admin. You are a freaking admin, and you do really awesome things. So I started out with the Unforgettable Admin podcast. That's the initial ones. And I have a funny story about how that came about. If you've heard of the Institute for Veterans and Military Families, IVMF, Syracuse University. So I took a class through them. And, you know, we also, I did Project Opportunity. I did those at the same time because, you know, I'm just crazy like that. that one culminated in Atlanta. So I did the weekend thing in Atlanta, and they, at the end of all the sessions, they have these different round tables where you can sit down and talk to one of the speakers and kind of pick their brain. I sat down with this one gentleman who was there, and he was really just waiting for his wife, who was one of the keynote speakers at the other table. And, you know, he's just sitting there. So I sat down, I started talking to him. We were just yapping. He's like, so tell me about your business. I told him about my business. And at the end of our conversation, he was like, well, whatever you do, you want to make sure that you have branding that is t-shirt worthy. Right. And as I turned, literally, as I spun around to say goodbye, I'm like, well, it was great meeting you, Michael Peterson. Do you know that he's a country singer? What is it? Drink.
3: Yes.
4: Feel and Lie. Who knew, right?
3: Michael. Wow. Jackson. That is amazing. Oh, my goodness.
4: Yep. So I'm like, the unforgettable Adamant Says Goodbye or something like that. And we both turned around and we're like, that's it. That is my T-shirt-worthy slogan. So that's how the podcast originally came about, focusing on that population. And right. then I pivoted and started interviewing some of the veterans that have been through Project Opportunity, just because I wanted people to see and hear about how they have so many, whether you're a veteran or a military spouse, or you are a federal employee transitioning, you have so many transferable skills, and just being able to take those and reinvent doesn't mean as something different or something new. It's taking all the skills and the training and the knowledge and the expertise that you have and using it in a different way. And that is pretty much what I've done since I retired is, like you said, you know, I'm leading some national organizations. I have my podcast. I'm an instructor. So I repurpose everything that I've gotten in 38 years. And I just spread it out all over these different organizations.
3: That is stupendous. We have a quick question, because today's topic is reinvention is a life skill. And the question that we got is, what did you learn about yourself during a season of reinvention?
4: Learn about myself. Well, I would say probably the biggest season of reinvention. I have two major ones. One was divorce many years ago. That is a very powerful identity switch.
3: Yes.
4: And then when I retired, right? Because my whole life, from I was 17 years old until I think I was 55, 56-ish, because I wasn't, so around that age, and that's all I knew. I've only worked for the federal government and I loved it. And even though I've done so many different things, it's what I knew. So it was kind of like, well, who am I going to be now that I don't go there every day?
3: Right.
4: The whole reinvention was recognizing, what did I still have to offer, right? What excites me? What would I do every day if I didn't get paid for it? I'm sure you've heard that phrase.
3: Yes, ma'am.
4: And that was probably, those were probably the biggest reinvention seasons in my life. You know, I've had pivoting and reinvention is, you know, when you get married, you get divorced, you have children, empty nesters, retirement.
3: Yes.
4: Oh. And or health issues, you know. So when major things happen in your life, those are pivots because you have to take a different mindset.
3: Yeah, no, but the first time was when I got out the military. I was lost like last year's Easter eggs. It was so freaking terrifying here, because I didn't know what my skill set really were. I was so used to doing something, working with professionals. I said, am I good enough to get out there and be with civilians? It was just like, wow. And I remember real quick, Kelly, the first time they called me for a GS job, I knew nothing about negotiating. I knew nothing about, because they don't teach you none of that stuff, right? And I just took it and I said, where's it located at? And but you're absolutely correct. I said, it could have been in Wisconsin. And I'm in Maryland. That's okay. But those are the skill set. You're absolutely correct on that. It is doing that pivoting, which brings me to a question we got from another user. Kelly said, what do you want people to understand about pivoting with intention, not panic?
4: That is a good question. Right. I would say that it's a natural thing that happens, right? Embrace it for what it is. Mm-hmm. There's things in life you can control and there's things you can't control. Don't let the things you can't control control you.
3: Mm-hmm.
4: Right? Just let them go. Just be intentional about what things make you happy, what things bring you joy, and finding the opportunities to be able to pursue that, whatever it might be. Mm-hmm. Both of us are, recent exiters, I guess. Right. And I've just been fortunate that I just keep finding opportunities that bring me joy. And I invested a lot of my hours unpaid because I'm volunteering, right? I'm supporting the Council for Military Spouse Clubs. I'm part of the APG Community Spouse Clubs. I'm part of Project Opportunity. I'm part of Oath and Oak. You know, all these things that I do, it's because it brings me joy, because I get to use the skills that I have to help other people see what's possible. And that's probably so exciting when someone like in Project Opportunity, which is for veterans and military spouses to start a business, when they come with a business idea and they see like this much of it. But after working with them through that 10 weeks, it's like they can see the bigger vision. They can see the art of what is actually possible and helping them pull that idea to fruition.
3: And I can relate. Ladies and gentlemen, I had taken Project Opportunity, and Kelly is so, it was just the tip of the iceberg. What I thought was a business. And when you sit and you go through them training, I'm like, wow, who knew how much went into it? And because of that, it helped me tremendously. And it still does, you know, and I'm like you, I just volunteer. And that's something we have is the selfless service. There's a gap, we fill it without even thinking about it. And it's something that I'm still working through. But I love doing it. I love doing what I do. So I totally concur with what you just said. We have another question here. And it says, how do you stay grounded when your goals stretch you beyond your comfort zone?
4: Well, that's another good question. I'm going to say, that comfort zone, I don't know if I know a comfort zone. Cause like I said earlier, I'm like, why would I think I would fail? Right. So, but another phrase I have to remember, because I think I can do anything, right. But I have to remember, just because I can, doesn't mean I should. And a book that I read called Essentialism by Greg McKeown, life changing for me. Because I like to do everything. If I'm like, oh, project management, I can do that. Lean Six Sigma, I can do that. You know, I can help organize this leadership summit. You know, I can perform all miracles. I can, right? I can.
3: Yes.
4: I have the skills, but should I? And it comes with the balance of what are the things that are going to, I'll say, move the needle forward for the goals that I want to achieve. And sometimes you have to say, I would love to do that. I really would, but I can't right now. Could you call me in 3 months when my schedule opens up a little bit? So sometimes you do have to say no to stay in a manageable zone.
3: You're absolutely correct. I'm just thinking when the saying no, it is so hard. You know, I have a sign in my office that says become what is necessary. And I've lived my whole life like that. You and I have been in positions where we may not have all the information, but it's like, wait, you need me? Hey, become what is necessary. What you need me to do? So you are absolutely correct. It just had me thinking what you said and learning to say no. It's hard. Sometimes.
4: And it's not always no, it's sometimes it's not right now. And that was really helped me to recognize what are the essential things. If this is the goal that I'm trying to move forward, I need to make sure that I am intentional about focusing on getting that goal. And some things are not right now. Like I would love to be able to come and talk, but I can't right now. Can I do it next quarter or the next opportunity that comes up? So sometimes it's no, because it's just not a fit. Right. Sometimes it's just a not right now. But being intentional about focusing on those essential things that you want to achieve.
3: Yeah. We have another question, but what I want to do is we're going to go into the slide, what services you have to offer and so on. And then we got a few other questions that you can address, but I really want to get to this. Here we go, ma'am. And it's all you, Kelly.
4: All right. So thank you so much. So this is my website. And you can see a couple of things on here, like order your 2027 planner. And I think I talked about this, but if not, but I have my planner. And how that came about was from having one I loved that they discontinued, right? And it was the book that made me the most productive I could be. And I was like, you know what? I spent hundreds of dollars trying to get one that worked as well as the other one. So I said, I'm just going to create my own. So It's that positive, motivated mindset, right? I'm just gonna create my own. So anyway, so that's where that came about. So if you wanna go to the next slide. So this is where it talks about my services, and I am a certified coach. I conduct training and I do public speaking. Now that I am a little bit more further in my speaking career, and I went to the National Speakers Academy, National Speakers Association, Pro Speakers Academy, fabulous thing to do. Really enjoyed that. And so the training is unique. That's the ECQ and the structured interview preparation. Like I said before, it's not just a matter of putting something on a resume and you submitting your resume. You need to be able to present yourself in the structured interviews, and you need to be able to tell these stories that articulate you understand what demonstrating those executive core qualifications are. And this also applies to people who are applying for like GS 14 and 15 positions. Mm-hmm. You want to be able to not only qualify yourself, but show the impact of what you've had. What are the results? It's great that you can do all these things, but what's the result? What came out of your expertise? And then coaching, that is something that I had the fortune of being able to complete before I retired, and that was through the DoD coaching program. So I do a lot of career coaching and business coaching and life coaching, if you will. So those are the three primary services that I offer to individuals and organizations. So a lot of organizations that will hire me for the training are organizations that want to train their future executives, people who are in the GS 14s and 15s, that they want to start doing some succession planning. So they want to make sure that at that level, 14, 15, some 13s, but primarily 14s and 15s, that you're starting to make sure that you have the criteria that's needed to do those ECQs in the CCAR format and be able to tell those stories about how you led this project and you improved efficiency, or you avoided, you know, I always use $50 million. That's my magical number. It's not real. avoidance, right?
3: Yeah.
4: In every training, you always, my examples are $50 million. But anyway, and then so here's the project opportunity. That's another thing that I proudly do for veterans and military spouses and the veterans class up here in Harford County. This is a program available all across the state of Maryland. And if you went to project-opportunity.com, you can click on the site about getting either in the next class or getting notified when the next class opens. But we always do the veterans in the fall and the military spouses in the spring. Mm. And it's just a really great opportunity that I just enjoy being able to help people bring their business ideas to fruition. And it's free. That's the other thing. It's free.
3: Can't beat that. Free is good.
4: That's right. That's right. That's right. I love it. Yeah. And then my Motivated by Kelly podcast, like I said, I do it in seasons or themes or special series. And I talked about the admin series, the veteran series. Right now I'm working on some different personality assessment series. So I'm bringing on experts that can talk about the assessments like VUE, which is a problem solving one. That was my first one out of the gate. Myers-Briggs, Gallup Strength, Sendelani, SDI, which is the one for conflict resolution. And another one, resilience. Resilience is a new one. I just met a gentleman, a resilience assessment that I'm going to have him on. Dean Becker is his name. So, so just that I do it in series. But ultimately, I wanted to do the podcast. It's called What Motivates Me, and it's a book, and it used to be a program, but there's 23 motivators that 23 motivators that people naturally respond to. Like some people are motivated by money, some people are motivated by fame, public recognition, some people are motivated by giving back.
3: Yeah.
4: My three motivators are, and you probably won't be surprised, learning, excelling, and developing others. Those are my top three motivators. So you can see with all the things I do, it all ties in. And when you see that, it just all makes sense. It's like, yep, I see it in everything.
3: I see it. Absolutely.
4: So I want to do a series on all of the individual motivators so people can understand what they are and then tap into those, because you know, life is going to throw us curveballs. Mm-hmm. Can't help it. It just happens, right? Yep. And when it does, you don't want it to keep you down. You want to, mm-hmm. What are your motivators? Tap into those motivators and help use them to help get back up and figure out, all right, what am I going to do now? What am I going to do next? What's in the next season?
3: Mm-hmm. So. Absolutely. And I think this is more about the different podcasts you have.
4: Mm-hmm.
3: So you can tune in.
4: Yes.
3: And if they go to your website, Kelly, they can find this will lead them to all the different sites, right? The one that's scrolling on the bottoms, ladies and gentlemen.
4: Yes, so, motivatedbykelly.com. Yes, you can find everything on my website and you can connect with me. And here we're talking about the coaching where I work with individuals that are, here's all the things. And because really people, federal employees do so much just naturally, right? And
3: yes.
4: You do it because it's your mission. You do it because it's your job. And when it comes time to start identifying some of the really significant things that they've done, they didn't think twice about it when they were doing it like 3 or 4 years ago. They just did it. So when you're like, okay, well, tell me about a time when you, implemented a transformative, innovative solution and what was the impact? They're like, oh, I don't know. So working with them one-on-one, I can help them, pull things out. I'm like, well, tell me more about that. What did you do? What was the baseline numbers? And what was it when you were done? What was different or better after you did this project or this program or your leadership? How are you leading people? A lot of people will put on their resume, mentored 52 people. And again, that 50 number, I don't know why it's magical for me, 50 million. But what was the result of mentoring those 52 people?
3: Yes.
4: Promoted? Where are they now? How did your mentorship help them grow? That's the impactful stuff that you need to make sure that you can articulate.
3: Yes.
4: And then the resumes, with switching to a 2-page resume, whether you're going for a GS job or an SES job, mm-hmm. it's still 2 pages. And you got to use that real estate wisely.
3: Yes.
4: So I work with people to help them, again, scale down, get their accomplishments into nice little bullets that use strong verbs that, directed, led, influenced, and show the impact, the breath, led a team of, 30,000 people, or, using those numbers that let the reader know, oh, they have this really broad experience, or they achieve these results. So helping people to shape up their resume and get it, make the best use of that 2 pages on the resume, because if you submit more than that, they'll reject it.
3: Absolutely.
4: Yeah. And then of course, I love talking to people, as you can tell, just like you. We could talk all day long and
3: yes, ma'am.
4: Close to the hour. But if someone wants to be a guest on the Motivated by Kelly podcast, you can reach out to me. Let me know. Either I'll fit you into a current series or season that I'm running, or we might even be able to come up with a whole new one that makes sense. So
3: absolutely. And I think, we talked about your products. Yes, ma'am.
4: That's right. That's
3: there
4: right. That's my planner. Yeah. My planner that I just love. I started it in 2023 and it has 8.5 by 11. That's important to me because I write big, right?
3: Yeah.
4: Your personality tells a lot about you, and you can tell I'm not shy. So my signature is like this big. So everything I write is big. Those planners that are like this big, I can't do that. I could get one word on that page. So like I said, I created it to have all of the tools that I wanted and needed to include some reflection, like what went well last week, right? What do I need to go really well into this week? What could have been different? How can I go into this week? So, and then what are the goals I achieved? And some affirmations, right?
3: Yes, affirmations.
4: Affirmations.
3: Absolutely.
4: So build all those things into it to make it a planning tool and some time blocking tool and some motivation, because I have quotes in there, but specifically just being focused so you can be the most productive that you can be and building in that reflection. So, and then there's my contact page. So if you want to contact me, you can contact me through the website at kelly@motivatedbykelly.com.
3: Mm-hmm. And Kelly, if they want resources or be on a podcast, this is the way to get you. If they, like spouse resources in case somebody needs. Okay.
4: Yep, absolutely. Yeah, because I think I mention another thing that's coming up is for the military spouses is through SpouseWorks, and it is project management professional certification. That there's an information session on August 29th, I think it is. I have a flyer, but if they're interested in that, they can reach out to me as well.
3: And send me that flyer, and I can so I can post it on my social media too and let people know.
4: Oh, you got it. You got it. Yep. Absolutely. And there's my LinkedIn. You can connect with me on LinkedIn. Message me through there. And then this is my Facebook, Motivated by Kelly, coaching and mentoring page that I have there, just offering other resources, motivational quotes and different training opportunities that come up. Because like I said, my motivators, learning, excelling, and developing others. I just can't help myself. When I see an opportunity, I have to invite others and say, hey, you should consider this.
3: Yes. So
4: sometimes they're like, I'm not you, Kelly Foster. But I'm like, but you can do it. You could totally do it. You know, I'll be there with you. I swear I won't let you fall.
3: Oh, I know. I know. We're going to take one more question because I want to give you your last anything you want to put out. But the question is, and this is a little bit long. It says, it seems that throughout your career, you've had people that served as sponsors. Do you currently have any mentors or coaches to support your growth? If so, how have those relationships helped you advance personally or professionally?
4: Yes, absolutely. So I have mentors. I've had many, and I've had several in the past. And I would say

0: you can join the organization and get mentorship, whether you're a GS 11, 12, 13, 14, 15.
1: Awesome.
0: And
1: awesome.
0: Even if you're someone who left, but you are trying to come back. So if you left at like a 13, that's a considered equivalent, and you could come back and get some mentorship. So you could just go to that. It's NAFFEE.org, and you can sign up to be a member and join the mentoring program that is there.
1: We have about 1 minute left. What do you want somebody who's listening right now to take away? You know, you hope, what are they going to take away from listening today?
0: So I would hope that the takeaway would be, I'll say, positive mindset, right? Mm-hmm. Motivated, positive mindset. You control your mind. You control your thoughts. You control how you react. And like I said earlier, don't worry about the things you can't control. Yeah. And for example, and I'm going to get really vulnerable and share something quickly here that I wasn't comfortable sharing until I got to the other side. And I don't know if you can see my shirt.
1: Snipped it, stitched it, and ditched it.
0: And what that is earlier in the year, had some pains in my side, went to the emergency room, the quick addition. It ended up, there was cancer in my kidney.
1: Wow.
0: Biggest surprise. I was like, what? Oof. No way. But I was like, you know what? I'm not going to let this. I can't control it. It's there. There's nothing I can do about it. Right. I can't go back in time and change whatever made it happen. So all I can do is move forward. So yeah. I refuse to let it to bring me down. I continue to show up and do all my things and just be motivated, be positive, have a mindset. And that was like, at the time it was, snip it, stitch it, ditch it. And now that they've already, July 28th, they took out my kidney, all the cancer is gone. So now I'm ditched it, and I wear it proudly. And orange is the color for kidney cancer. I didn't know that until this, but it's that mindset and just staying motivated, and don't let the things you can't control consume you. Just put them aside, right?
1: Yeah,
0: and
1: if you have to,
0: write it down, put it in a box, and forget about it.
1: That's
0: focus
1: right.
0: on the things you can control, and your mindset is what you can control. So that would be the thing that I would say is,
1: Kelly,
0: stay motivated.
1: Kelly, thank you for being here today. We appreciate it. And make sure to tune in to her website and everything. And before I let go, I just want to say our next guest next side is going to be, you know, Miss Catalina Resprato. She's being a lawyer, allow her to understand the system and becoming a money mindset. And I'll put more information out on my Motivated Monday. But I want to say thank you, Kelly, gracias for being here. Any information, ladies and gentlemen, thank you for being here. I appreciate you all, and have a blessed one. And Kelly, we'll be in touch, ma'am.
0: You got it. You got it. I look forward to it. Hoo-ah.
1: Gracias. Hoo-ah. You said it. Hoo-ah. Yes. Hoo-ah. I'll be the same. Cheers. Goodbye. Thank you.
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6: 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Hey, we got 40 minutes!

0: 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I guarantee you that.
1: Good morning, ladies and gentlemen. You're watching the Final Timeout here on Military Broadcast Radio. I'm your host, HG, back for another week. Week one of the NFL preseason in the

0: books. We got the MLB wild card and WNBA playoff races are both heating up. College football is almost back. Stay tuned. I'm going to do some power rankings for the conferences later in the show. We got our first look at the AP Top 25 poll. We'll take a look at that. I've got more mock drafts coming your way, and time permitting, we may even take another stab at that 82-0 challenge. So, jam-packed show today. Let's just jump right into it, though.
1: Yeah. And we're doing pretty good. We didn't even do sound check. Woo-woo.
0: Yeah. I was doing the sound check while having a conversation with you. So, all right. The NFL preseason, we got position battles and practice fights. We had our first full week of NFL preseason football, giving us a first look at some of the exciting rookies, new additions and players fighting for a roster spot. My Broncos actually opened with a pretty impressive 27-7 victory over the Atlanta Falcons. We had a good chunk of our starters playing.
1: Except Bo.
0: Yeah. Bo, Jalen Waddle, who's dealing with an injury, J.K. Dobbins. I mean, it was basically the starting offense, but like with minus a few guys. Jared Stidham looked pretty impressive. He threw for 131. Corlin Sutton had 60 receiving yards and an absolutely insane, sick one-handed catch. I'm surprised that there was no flag thrown on that.
1: Oh, shit. Oh, shit. Oh, hey, everybody. Welcome to the stage. Caveman has entered the building.
0: Whoa, all right.
1: He is watching on TikTok.
0: What's up, Caveman? How's it going?
1: Make sure that you refresh, everybody. Refresh, tap, heart us.
0: Yeah. Do all that. Send us some gifts, too. We appreciate even just the little ones. We appreciate that because all that money always just goes to helping the veteran out, whether it be teaching them classes or sometimes they're just in crisis and we can use that money to get them help and resources that they need to get out of that crisis. So we love all of our TikTok gifters. Corlin Sutton, like I was saying, sick one-handed catch. If you haven't seen it, go look it up. It's all over social media. The Broncos, with their starting unit and a lot of their second team, really just controlled the game. You know, look, don't crown anybody Super Bowl champions because of our preseason.
1: Yeah, don't start polishing that Lombardi yet.
0: but that was just, it was really refreshing to see. Again, against like a team that should, in theory, be inferior competition for the Broncos, for you to really be in control with your starting unit out there, good thing to see. And you saw a lot, we saw a lot of great things, for the coaches evaluating execution, players know their assignments, protect the football, communicate and contribute on special teams.
1: Well, how
0: that was the important stuff that we were looking for.
1: HG, how strong is our schedule this year? Cause I know last year it was somewhat kind of a week, right?
0: It wasn't the weakest schedule. I mean, we were still playing I was a third place scheduled, I think, because we did come in third. But we're definitely, we have a tougher schedule this year. It's a first place schedule.
1: Well, yeah, because we almost made it to the Super Bowl.
0: Yeah. Our first 8 weeks, I think we play six playoff teams. Here, I got it right here. So the Chiefs, obviously, we weren't a playoff team last year, but you imagine Mahomes will be healthy. That game's going to be in Arrowhead. That's always a tough one. Then we have the Jaguars, Rams, 49ers, Chargers, Seahawks get a bit of a break. And then, I mean, even the Panthers were a playoff team. But our first 6 weeks of the season are incredibly difficult. It does ease up in the middle. And then it's actually a pretty difficult finish to the year. We have a road game against the Raiders. Those division games can always be sketchy. Who knows, you know, like the Raiders could be finding their stride late in the season too. So they could be tough. Then we've got the Bills on Christmas. We got to go to Foxborough to play the Patriots. And we will end it off at home against the Chargers. But it's the start of our year is a pretty brutal stretch. And then the last 3-4 games are pretty tough. But I'd say the middle of the season are all very winnable games where we could pick up some steam and maybe put a little win streak together before we go into the tough tougher part of our schedule. So, see, some other news that we got going on. We've had some altercations going on in these training camps. I don't know what's been going on at Chiefs camp, but they're just fighting each other, and you're seeing guys like just lay out their teammates in practice. I'm not sure what's going on in Kansas City. Maybe there's something in the water, but the Chiefs have been going hard. Dallas and New Orleans had multiple altercations yesterday, including a huge brawl that really derailed practice. You had Cleveland had to end the practice early because of excessive fighting. So football, it's an emotional, physical sport. But, you know, you got to have toughness, but toughness also really, you know, is remaining disciplined when you're provoked. All right. And a little question for the viewers. How seriously should fans be taking preseason results? And then should the NFL punish serious practice fights like regular season fights? My two cents on that. Preseason results they do matter in the sense that you can kind of get a good gauge on, you know, how the offensive line looked, you know, how the coaching and play calling was. Because even when you get to like the third and fourth string guys, you know, there's still play calling and coaching can still be a big factor. And then, yeah, I mean, you see the guys that really that stand out and really put out some good film. Those are guys that I think you should just keep an eye on and keep in the back of your mind when evaluating talent, who might be a factor for your team. The practice fights, I think that, I don't know if the NFL needs to necessarily get involved with that. That should be at the discretion of the teams. Those joint practices are optional, but that's just something that they do a lot. They happen all the time, but it's not like they're derailing a game or anything. So our takeaways, though, from the preseason, not about undefeated records, about identifying which players, coaches can be trusted when injuries occur, when things aren't going your way, and just how a team's looking cohesively as a unit. And body language on the sidelines, another important thing, you know. Even when starters aren't playing, how are they responding to the backups performing out there? I think of a real good sign of a healthy team that has a good locker room and a lot of chemistry is when you see a lot of excitement from the first string guys watching players stand out, you know, watching these backups stand out and make some good big plays to potentially secure their spot. And the fun in the preseason games is, you know, you have a lot of guys, are they going to become a millionaire or are they going to be updating their LinkedIn? That's what a lot of these guys are fighting for in these first few weeks. All right. I'll jump through some preseason scores too and give you guys some takeaways from some of those games. We had Lions and the Bengals in a 16-14 kind of stalemate. My big takeaway from that, the offensive line for the Bengals didn't look too great still. So we'll see about Joe Burrow's health is a big concern for me. We have the Steelers kind of dominated the Packers. Interesting quarterback battle between all three guys, because I mean you have Drew Aller, Mason Rudolph, and Will Howard all played really well. I mean they helped between the three of them, they only had six incompletions. They all three threw for a combined 313 yards, three total touchdowns. Aller picked one up on the ground. So I mean it'll be interesting because like Rodgers is still going to be the starting quarterback. Seems like that's the strategy. It's like, which one of these guys is not going to be on the roster? Because I just doubt that you keep all three of them. That'll be a very interesting takeaway there. Some other Friday games. Anthony Richardson got off to a rough start, but he actually put together a pretty nice game. Went 11-14, 145 and a touchdown, and a 13-13 draw. with the Patriots. Cardinals picked up a 27-14 win over the Raiders. A lot of takeaways from this game. No Carson Beck dealing with a rib injury, but Gardner Minshew looked really good too. So Jacoby Brissett came in, was 5 for 5 in his limited reps. Kirk Cousins was 5 of 6. Each of those guys threw for a touchdown, led an opening drive touchdown. Fernando Mendoza, he looked pretty sharp in this. 10 of 16, 97 and a touchdown. I really love it. He was just threading the needle, finding some tight windows there. Two rookie running backs, Jeremiah Love and Mike Washington, both looked really impressive and some limited touches in this one. Chargers got a pretty emphatic 27-7 win over the Texans. Davis Mills not looking too sharp. That was, and then Graham Mertz ended up getting injured in this one. We saw our first look at DJ Uguliungalai in the NFL. Wasn't bad. I'll say that. Then Titans 49ers on another game on Friday. DeJuan Stribling thought he was a big reach of the draft, but I think I might be wrong about that. He looked really good. One of the best rookie wide receiver performances of the weekend. Some of our Friday action. Quarterback Jalen. Yeah, you heard that right. Jalen, not Jaden. Jalen Daniels of the Buccaneers looked very sharp. 10 for 15, 111 yards. He might be making the roster spot. Expect Braylon Allen. He averaged 4 carries, 44 yards and a touchdown in this one. Expect him to be a healthy part of this Jets offense this year. Bills played their first game in their new stadium. Josh Allen looked pretty sharp, doing some vintage Josh Allen things. DJ Moore looked good in the Bills uniform. Highmark Stadium apparently is constricting or obscuring some views for people, so that'll be an interesting thing to keep an eye on throughout the season. The Browns have a three-way quarterback battle of absolute booty going on in their building. No one looked all too impressive out of Shador, Deshaun Watson, and Dylan Gabriel. Everyone turned the ball over. Fumble from Deshaun, interceptions from Shador and Gabriel. Nothing too good out of that quarterback room. No touchdowns from any of them. Casey Concepcion, though. Didn't do a whole lot in the passing game. He had 3 catches, 27 yards. He looked quick, though, had a rushing touchdown. Got involved a little bit in the return game, and he looked pretty impressive there. Might have housed one if he didn't trip over his own feet. So that guy's going to be pretty fun to watch. I think he's also, we'll talk about this when we get to mock drafts, but fantasy-wise, the price tag that you can get him for because he's going super late is a pretty good price tag. Case Keenum didn't even know this guy was still in the league, but he was
1: playing. I know, I saw that.
0: Playing for the Bears, looked sharp, tossing 2 TDs out there for them. Jackson Dart on the Vikings game went to the Blue Medical Tent, so that's got to be a little bit of a cause for concern for Giants fans. He got absolutely lit up. But Scataboo back in action looked pretty good. We had Ty Joe Montana Simpson get his first debut for the Rams. I know I might be overreacting a little bit, but man, he was sharp in this one. He was being called the biggest reach of the draft, and it's one preseason game. We won't say anything, but I liked what I saw. I mean, he was just in rhythm the whole game. 21-25. 192 touchdowns. If the Rams keep their offensive line pretty consistent when he's there, that he was good at Alabama when the pockets were relatively clean and everything was on schedule. But he didn't do great against unrelenting pressure. So that'll be something we will see from him as if he can develop and just be better about processing the defense with pressure in his face. I don't know if Cayman, you might have seen this, the Jags and Saints game. Some really tough, it was a tough game for the production team. The first quarter, maybe even the first half, the white balance was just all out of whack. That was on the Saints broadcast. I mean, it was like the Jags were wearing white uniforms, just singeing your eyelids. And then you had, on the flip side, on the Jags broadcast, there was the white balance. It was like too gray. So like everything was all dull and the colors were all stunted. We got quarterback battle going on in New Orleans, not for the starting job, but for the backup. And I got to say, Zach Wilson, he might be taking that from Spencer Rattler. He looked really good in this one. I saw out of Audric Estime as well. Some good things from both teams, really. Joey Jaguar, potential nickname there. I doubt he'll see the field too much, but threw a 43-yard pass. And then the Jags were really feeding this Jamari Taylor. He had 22 carries in this one. I mean, what I'm taking away from this game, Liam Cohen wants to run the football a lot. 36 rush attempts in this one. He was really seeing what he had out of a lot of his running backs. Then just some final notes. Guy, I had honestly never heard of for the Ravens, Joe Fanau. Fanu, 22 of 28, 224, touchdown, did throw an interception as well, but looking like he might be the third guy. We'll see if Tyler Huntley, Pro Bowl quarterback, very well established, but Fanu might have got himself onto an NFL roster. And then Cole Payton, not the most impressive passing numbers, but the dual threat ability, he's still just such a fascinating project to me, because he had 45 rushing yards on 3 carries. So I don't know. We'll be interested to see what the new Eagles offensive coordinator, Sean something, I'm blanking on his last name, does with him. But he's just got such great rushing ability. He's very versatile. Yeah, I mean, he could be kind of like a Taysom Hill type for them if they get creative with him. So something to keep an eye on there. All right, well, that's going to do it for our NFL preseason recap. We're going to move to baseball after the break, where we have a spectacular Tuesday, produced some spectacular defense and historic offense and a 19-run blowout. So stay tuned for that. All that and more coming up on the final timeout here on Military Broadcast Radio.

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2: Welcome back, ladies and gentlemen, to the final timeout. The Military Broadcast Radio, just going over some of the heroic action from preseason. Now we're going to get into some baseball. Wild card races are heating up. We had an action-packed night last night. It was a really good game. It's almost that time of the year. Still a good chunk of the regular season left. We got a gotta round out August, and then we go through a good chunk of September too. But it's starting to get down to it, you know. We're starting to see who's pulling away, and who's teetering off. So what do we have happening last night? We had Tatis take over. The Cubs got a walk off, and Milwaukee scored 19 runs. 22, actually. So we'll start with Fernando Tatis because he had one of the best all-around performances this season. Robbed the Mets of a grand slam and hit two home runs as the Padres won 5-2. So, you know, preventing four runs while adding two more with his bat. That's just, I mean, insane value from him right there. And what do you guys think? What was more valuable? Was robbing the grand slam or hitting the two home runs? I mean, hitting the two home runs, it's hard to get one home run in the game, so hitting two is incredibly impressive. But I think the overall more impactful thing was preventing four runs from coming in. Let me know what you guys think. Home runs or the robbing the grand slam? What's more impressive? Cubs earning another walk-off victory over the White Sox. Pete Crow Armstrong hit his 31st home run, and then Alex Bregman delivered the walk-off. And then not too long ago, PCA also had a walk-off home run. I believe it was two nights ago, or might have been last night. So they've been kind of living on those late game heroics the Cubs have. I think in fact it was actually just the might have also been against the White Sox. Yeah, it was one of the in the 10th inning he got his first career walk off. PCA did, and then literally the next night they get another walk off to take down the White Sox. Man, really. Cubs have been one of the hotter teams in baseball, though. Did come out of a sort of disappointing series against the Cardinals, but they're really right on Milwaukee's tail in terms of the division race. They're not just four games back, so the Brewers cannot afford to let off the gas, and not let off the gas they did. Milwaukee just embarrassed the Mariners 22-0. And what's crazy about this game is it was close for a little bit. I mean, it was a 1-0 ball game heading into the bottom of the fifth inning. And then Milwaukee added five home runs. And then in the sixth, they added five home runs. Then they added two more in the seventh. And then nine in the eighth. We didn't even get to the bottom of the ninth because Seattle didn't score 22 runs. And they didn't score any runs. This is a complete meltdown out of the Mariners. And I mean, really the cherry on top of the night was Julio Rodriguez catching a pop fly, losing track of the outs, and just throwing the ball into the stands. Thinking that he caught the final out and you got one guy, the batter out, but the guys on base all came home and they conceded two runs that way. So if you're the Brewers, you love to see that out of your bats. I mean, they had a you forced the team that wanted to conserve their bullpen, so they had a position player come in and pitch in the ninth with or pitch in the eighth. That was Rivas. And yeah, unsurprisingly, he did not do too hot with a 7 ERA. 9 hits, 9 runs, one batter walked, no strikeouts, gave up a home run. I mean, I'll say that the Mariners bolt pitcher's credits, they only gave up 4 home runs. So, you know. And the game where you give up 22, it's not like all on the pitching. I mean, it's just some, yeah, the infield outfit or the defense wasn't the best on both the infield and the outfield. So dominant victory there. Yeah, you had Christian Yelich hitting a 3-run homer. David Hamilton homered. Jake Bowers added a 2-run shot. And just got too much to be for the Mariners. So it's one of those games where it makes you think like, does baseball need a mercy rule? Well, I say nah. Maybe you could ask like, okay, you hit like 12 nothing, 15 nothing. Should you maybe the winning team stop playing aggressive? But it's a professional sport. You. These guys are getting paid. Everyone's getting paid. So you don't want them to score more runs. You got to stop them. Yeah, we're entering the stretch run. I mean, we're going to really see teams that have bullpen depth, that are playing good defense and the players' health is looking good. Those are our teams that we, you know, if you're a better, you want to be putting your money on as we head towards the playoffs and who's going to go on a potential deep run. Stars create the highlights, but the post season races are often decided by middle relievers, defensive replacements, and the hitting near the bottom of the lineup. Speaking of the wild card and division races, let's take a look at where we stand on some of those. The Red Sox cooled off a little bit. They're 4-6 in their last 10 after that huge winning streak that they went on. In terms of the wild card, though, they're still firmly in it. I mean, they're only 2 games behind the Yankees. The Rays with a 5-game lead for the first place in their division. So I'm leaning towards Tampa Bay taking the East. I do think we're probably going to see probably both the Yankees and the Red Sox take 2 of those wild card spots, and then it'll be between, you know, it's going to be between teams like the Twins, the Guardians, the Rangers. Seattle's got an outside shot. I would probably say the Twins get that final wild card spot. I mean, the White Sox only have a 3-game lead. 4-game lead over them. So maybe Minnesota gets hot and Chicago kind of hits a wall and they drop into the wild card there. I do think the White Sox close it out in the absolute putrid AL West. I mean, right now you don't have a single team over 500. I'm not even like whoever wins this, I think it'll be one of their Texas teams. I mean, give me the Astros. I think they just are have a little more depth, pitching wise, some stronger, just stronger bats overall. But I don't, you know. Anything can happen in the pennant chase, but I just don't think we're seeing a team from the AL West go very deep. Maybe they win like they beat their wild card, but give me the Astros coming out of the AL West at this moment. Division winners, Astros, White Sox, Rays. We're gonna have probably the Yankees. I'll give me the Red Sox. Give me the Red Sox as your first wild card. Yankees and then the Twins. Give me the Twins. That'll be, as of this week, that'll be the AL wild card or playoff predictions. Going over to the National League to see who we get. Look at first at the East. Atlanta holding the Braves off for now. Philly only 5.5 games back. Atlanta's been not as dominant as they were to start the year. Their outfield defense has looked very shaky at times. Just their defense in general overall. I will say, though, to their credit, when their bats are flying, they are one and hitting at their, you know, full power. They are one of the toughest teams to beat. They do still have a really good bullpen. Chris Sale is still one of the best in the business. They made some trades to address those outfield needs. So I do think that they'll be able to close it out and win the East. Looking at the Central, in both the Cubs and Brewers, pretty good in their last 10 games. They're both 6-4. They're both looking really strong here. I think Milwaukee's just got a little more depth to close it out and win this. It's going to be really close. It is going to be, this I think will be the closest division race of the entire final stretch here. So keep, this is the one I'm keeping the closest eye on. It wouldn't entirely shock me with all the momentum Chicago's got if they were able to take out for Milwaukee, but it's been more of a late surge from them. So I just wonder, will they cool off? Will, you know, that'll be, can they keep this going? I like Milwaukee, I think, is just a deeper team. It was why they've been able to sustain and be so good for all season. But this is going to be a really close race. I think St. Louis at 65-62, they're out of probably winning the division. So they're looking at a wild card spot here. Their best chance, I mean, they need either the Padres to really drop a lot of games. Same with either the Phillies. But I think it's them and the Diamondbacks are going to be really competing heavy for that last spot, which kind of brings me down to the AL West here. The Dodgers have 8-game lead. I just don't think anybody's good enough to catch them. They're going to win the West, I would imagine. The Padres will, and Phillies, I think, will really be battling for, I mean, will probably be that second wild card spot. Whoever doesn't make it out of the Central is going to probably have that first wild card spot. They're going to have the best record there. The drop National League predictions. I'll take the Braves out of the East. Well, for seeding, we'll go Brewers 1, Dodgers 2, Braves 3. Cubs are going to be 4. Give me the Phillies as the 5. And Padres. Probably the Padres as the 6, actually. I don't know if the Diamondbacks or Cardinals can make it. That'll be close. This is going to be really close between all three of those teams. Let me know what you guys think. Who's going to come out of these wild card and division races? What you're seeing on the postseason is going to look like. We're going to go ahead and hit our next break. Coming up after that, we've got the WNBA playoff field taking shape. Kelsey Mitchell just delivered another dominant performance. We've just seen it. We're seeing some real hooping going on here. So stay tuned. We got all that and more coming up here on the final timeout.

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2: We're back at it. The final timeout on Military Broadcast Radio. It's a good time today, folks. Having a good time enjoying the show. I hope everyone's enjoying the show. Just going to jump into it. Get right into a WNBA playoff race. Minnesota, Las Vegas, and now Golden State have officially secured playoff berths. Minnesota's just been the league's most consistent team with a breakout rookie star in Olivia Miles. Las Vegas, they possess that championship experience, and they have the best player in the world in Asia Wilson. And Golden State reaching the playoffs in just their second season. It's a young, hungry roster. They play absolutely smothering defense. They've been hands down the best defensive unit in the team. They live by the mantra, no easy buckets. We have Indiana last night defeated Toronto 102-95 and improved to 12-4. They're close to securing a playoff spot as well. Kelsey Mitchell scored 16 points in the first quarter and finished with 29 despite sitting out the entire fourth. Mitchell and Caitlin Clark really have become one of the most exciting backcourt duos to watch in the whole WNBA. They've kind of been a close to record-setting backcourt combination. They just create a very difficult choice for opposing defenses. Caitlin, just with her elite shooting abilities, is so lethal out from three. And I mean, Kelsey Mitchell can also knock down threes. And then she is just she's so good at scoring under the rim, though, too. It's just tough to leave one guard one-on-one because the other receives space. If you send additional help to one guard, the other receives space. I mean, there's just a lot of conundrums there. Question for everyone to ponder while we go over a couple more things on the WNBA side. Which team is you trust most in a playoff series? You've got Minnesota's consistency, Las Vegas's experience, Indiana's explosive backcourt. And I'm talking about explosive backcourt duos. Throw it and let the Atlanta Dream in there as well. Or Golden State's fearless young roster and smothering defense. Now, speaking of the Dream and exciting backcourt duos, this was a fantastic game that I wanted to flash back to. One that went to overtime between the Dream and the Fever. And it was just, you know, great guard play all on display. Whether you had, you know, Caitlin had scored 26 points with 9 assists. One thing she's got to work, she's got to get them turnover numbers down. That's my biggest concern with the Fever is Caitlin is a phenomenal playmaker. She's a phenomenal playmaker, but the turnovers have really been a problem this season. That's something that can really kill your momentum in the postseason. But it's 26 points, 9 assists. Really good. You had Kelsey Mitchell. She scored 20 in this one. This game, though, we talk about the explosive backcourts, but you can't forget about the woman that carried the Fever to the semifinals last year, despite all their injuries. Aaliyah Boston just showing why she was a number one pick all those years ago. She had 18 points, 14 rebounds, 4 assists, but it was her defensive impact. 5 steals and 3 blocked shots. I mean, that is 8 possessions that she stopped on her own. Insane defensive impact. And most of her rebounds were defensive rebounds as well. So just cannot be understated, that defensive impact there. But I talk about the explosive front court or backcourt duo of the Fever. Jordan Canada was actually sick, did not play in this game. And despite that, you know, that's why you have a Ryan Howard on roster. Usually runs the offense off the bench, but she came in here. delivered 17 points in 43 minutes, had five assists as well, stealing a block. Alicia Gray, the other part of that really explosive backcourt duo of the Dream, dropped 32 points, was with seven rebounds and five assists as well. 32-7-5 game. Not too shabby. I know a lot of people like to call on her, and she's not the best shooter, but Angel Reese, her impact for this team that really struggled, just having a presence in the post last year, and getting second chance points, her rebounding ability has been huge for this team. And there's a big reason why they will likely be top. They could have a chance at being a top four seed come playoff time. But yeah, this is a fantastic back and forth game. Just saw really great defense from Indiana, which is in the late stages, which was a good sign if you're a Fever fan. That clutch defense was pretty good. Held the Dream to 9 points and 10 points in the fourth quarter and then overtime. So really impressive. Like to see that. Taking a look at the standings, how the playoff race is shaping up. The Fever did actually jump the Aces in the standings just because they have one less loss, but the wins are the same. So I think Indiana will probably be the next team we see clinch a playoff berth. Let's see, their next game coming up here is going to be tomorrow night against the Wings. That'll be the two former number one overall picks going up against each other. Paige Beckers, who in year two has really helped propel this Dallas Wings team into a potential playoff team here. Starting to pull away. The teams that aren't in the race right now are really going to need to go get hot and hope that somebody hits a losing streak. Currently, the next closest team to the eighth spot is the Portland Fire. They're about five games out of the playoff contention. Dallas and Washington, both with 20 wins on the season. I wouldn't be too shocked if what we have right now, the 1-8, holds up with maybe just some leapfrogging here or there. I do think Vegas will probably jump back up into the three, potentially the two spot. Gotta give them major credit with 25-9. What they've done in year two, they've been really good. They just give up. They're just so tough on defense. They just give up nothing easy. It's not like an overly explosive team. I mean, their leading scorer per game is Gabby Williams with her 15 a game. They take their shots when they're there, and they use their defense to create offense and a lot of wins. And they've only really lost two games this month. So they're going to be a problem. I mean, my only concern for them is, who's going to be the primary ball handler and who's going to run the offense and how their half court offense is going to look in the playoffs. But the way they play defense, it's a recipe to go deep. I'll just say the inexperience and sometimes the slowness and difficulties they have in the half court might come back to bite them. But I could, we'll see if they get that locked in and ironed out in the coming weeks here. So yeah, who do we think is going to surprise us and clinch the next spot. And then let me know, who are we liking for MVP? I mean, and Rookie of the Year, Defensive Player of the Year. I think MVP is going to be, I think Asia's securing her fifth. It's just, Kelsey Mitchell is the only player I could see maybe with a shot to catch her, but she's not. I don't think she really does enough in terms of rebounding and then the defensive impact that Asia also has. Witnessing, I mean, probably make, I don't think we can make a case she's the greatest player to play the game. I mean, she's looking at MVP number 5, could potentially win DPOY number 4. Potential for another championship. This would be her fourth, fifth. I can't remember how many she has. Another season. I mean, at 30 years old, she hasn't lost a step at all. She's averaging 26, 10, and 3. Pulling in about, you know, 1.5 steals per game and blocking about 2 shots per game. Just to, yeah. I don't know. There's just really no one else that really has the overall around impact that she does. And then Olivia Miles should take runaway with Rookie of the Year. I mean, she has just immediately slid into that starting point guard role for the Lynx. And they've been so much more dominant for that because they just, I mean, that was a lot of pressure to put on her, and like as a rookie, to be the primary ball handler, to run the half court offense, and she hasn't shied away at that at all. She's a very creative scorer. Some of their bigs, you know, Collier, McBride, they just run that pick and roll with her so well. Not McBride, but you know, they just run the pick and roll with her so well. It's been, that's why they've been the best team in the W, and why they'll probably be the first team to hit 30 wins. They're 9-1 in their last 10 games, 19-2 in conference. Surprisingly, even better on the road. The best off

0: Welcome to Hot Takes with the Murphman. I am the Murphman here with my co-host, Connor. How you doing, Connor?
1: Doing good today, Murphman. How are we doing today?
0: It's been an interesting week.
1: Interesting? Why do you say that?
0: Well, we start school next week at college.
1: Yes, we do.
0: And I had to do a lot of prep work for that. And I'm going to be starting to use this new platform called Lumen. I got to learn how to use that. Like the week before, I decided to just do everything.
1: Yeah, the day before, actually.
0: Yeah. And how about you? You ready for school next week?
1: Yeah.
0: Yeah?
1: Honestly, I don't have a bad schedule like I did last year.
0: No, you don't.
1: I really don't.
0: The advantage of your schedule is it's all during, like, from 11 to 3, give or
1: like
0: take.
1: Like lunch to end of school, yeah.
0: So you could literally miss the traffic coming home, right?
1: About?
0: Yeah.
1: When middle school gets out. Because...
0: But the major traffic.
1: Oh, yeah.
0: People getting off work and everything. And then you can actually stay there later if you want to go to the library and study and do everything, right? Mm-hmm. So, yeah, I think you have a pretty good schedule. Let's see how that goes today, right?
1: Yes.
0: I got to tell you, speaking of college, one thing that I was doing this past week was looking for a loan. Connor gets financial aid to get school. He gets scholarships and all that. But I wanted a little extra money for him to pay me rent.
1: Yeah.
0: To pay for the gas for the, because we got him his car up and running. We got it fixed. So he's going to be able to drive his car to school. He's been driving my car, but now he has his own car, which is pretty cool, right?
1: Yeah.
0: Yeah.
1: It's a stick, so I got to learn how to drive stick, but interesting.
0: I think you'll do fine, you know, because when you first started trying to learn it, you had trouble because of learning how to drive. On top of learning how to drive stick.
1: Yeah.
0: You know, so, but now that you know how to drive, I'm going to teach you how to drive stick. And you're going to have a little sports car. So that's pretty cool. It's an old sports car. How old is it, Connor?
1: January, 24. In almost January, gonna be 25.
0: It can be considered a?
1: Class A car.
0: So I was telling my brother about it, and he thought it was funny as hell. Like, it's a classic? I'm like, yeah, it's a classic. You can get an antique plate on it. That's funny. You know how they tell you, you don't buy your kid a brand new car? You get him a plunker.
1: Like plus 20, yeah.
0: So like if he wrecks it, like, okay, oh, I lost $3, you know?
1: Yeah.

0: So I never had to take a college loan out. And I said, I'm curious. Everyone always says college loans are so expensive, right? I'm paying on college loans forever and nothing's gone down. Well, for the $13,000 loan I was looking at, our payments would have been at a 17% interest, okay? After you graduate from college, it's deferred for 6 months. But in the whole time, 3 or 4 years from now, it is accruing interest. And our payments would be $500 a month for 15 years to pay back a total of $53,000. All right? $53,000 for a $13,000 loan. Interest is crazy, right?
1: Yeah.
0: Now, you can pay along the way. You can make payments every month and it lowers your rate. So once it kicks in, that's what you actually charge interest on because you've been paying the interest all along. And, you know, there's ways around it. But
2: damn.
0: Yeah, to pay the interest on the loan, we have to pay $200 a month. So that's why when you have a house and you have a loan on it, you don't want to refinance it for between 7 to 10 years because you haven't paid any of the debt down. It's all interest up front. So like if I have a $1,000 payment, $900 goes to interest and $100 goes to the house. Maybe even only $40 goes to the house. Is that ridiculous or what, right?
1: Yeah.
0: Same thing with cars. People are buying cars that are more expensive than, well, not more expensive, but, you know, almost a house payment, right? The car that I want to buy, not, you know, this is my not my dream car, but I wanted a Toyota Camry, right? The hybrid. And I've changed a little bit. I researched a little bit. A new battery for a Toyota hybrid is about $10,000 in about 10 years. So I looked at the Lexus ES hybrid. And that battery is only $4,000 to $5,000. Now, is maintenance more expensive and everything? Yeah, but actually, it turns out that the Lexus might actually last longer than Toyota Camry. So I'm looking at that right now. You know, and then I'll give you my car now. You know, and then we can decide what you want to do with the Saab.
1: Yeah.
0: Right. But yeah, so
2: that'd be like my project car, if anything.
0: Yeah, like you and your friend, you get together and you fix his car. He can come and fix yours.
2: Yeah.
0: You know. Although everything's been fixed on it, it's mostly cosmetic.
2: Yeah, it's just like the maybe a new radio.
0: Maybe. The radio's good. You need speakers.
2: Well, yeah, I need speakers. Sorry, I forgot. I need speakers.
0: You don't hear this? Like, as we're talking, you don't hear all this?
2: No. My headphones are down. That's why I tried turning it up.
0: Well, Well, your headphones are down.
2: Well, leave it. Just leave it.
0: No, your headphones are up there. Well, we turned down. Then, okay.
2: Yeah.
0: That's what I'm saying. All right. Okay. Yes.
2: Yeah. I need a new, I don't even know what it's called, on top of the radio, where the time would be.
0: Well, it's the display.
2: The display.
0: Not the whole dash display, but just a certain display on this vehicle.
2: Yeah. It's just small stuff like that, but I just want to get it fixed also. That's it.
0: Yeah, it's mostly, like I said, it's mostly cosmetic stuff, so.
2: Yeah.
0: You know, it's funny because as we're getting to do this, going through life, learning about the parent side of it, college side of it, you know, student side of it. There's so many different things going on that I think it's pretty interesting to talk about it because people don't talk about this. You know, they say get a school loan and that's what you got to pay, you know. You know what happens if that you don't pay your loan? They garnish your wages. So they actually contact your employer and say, he owes us this money. We'll take your money away from you.
2: Oh, wow.
0: Now, the other thing that would be cool is you get a job with the government and they forgive your student loans. Sometimes when you do like health care and certain stuff that helps people like social work, and sometimes they will forgive your student. The government will pay them for you. Mm-hmm. Okay. You're doing computer science. I don't know that that's even a possibility, right? But I think we can't count on that. But I just wanted to see what the whole deal was with school loans, because I've never done it. And I looked at it, I'm like, damn, that's crazy. That's crazy.
2: Yeah.
0: So imagine 4 years of college at that. You're looking at a $2,000 payment when you get out of college, if that's how it works. Because maybe they'll lower your interest rate for higher amounts. I don't know. It's crazy. It's just ridiculous. Anyway, welcome to Hot Takes with

0: Murph. And that is my hot take for today.
1: Yes, student loans are BS. Yeah.
0: Yeah, but they get you to college.
1: Yeah, but God, dude.
0: See, luckily your tuition's paid. You know, like you have the Hazelwood Act and, you know, any financial aid scholarship. You know, that stuff is taken care of. And the scholarships are not that much. But I just wanted, I was curious. Let me just see what he can get. You know, because like if you wanted to live on your own, I was curious.
1: Yeah.
0: Like how much would it cost? And that was only with a $400 payment. Imagine if we went for the full $700 rent and then your own groceries, your own utilities, your own everything. Damn.
1: Yeesh.
0: Oh, insurance for the car?
1: Yeah.
0: Yeah. It's, goddamn. The school loans are such a BS thing. That's a scam. I've always heard of that being a scam. Is that crazy? Anyway, welcome to today's show. Today we're going to be talking about corporate culture, reading the room, understanding the situation that we're in when we go to work or something. But I do want to let you guys know that we're going to go ahead and ignite today's fuse on the show.
2: Welcome to Hot Takes with the Murph Man. Today we are talking about reading the room, a beginner's guide to corporate culture. This episode helps you decode company culture so you can adapt, contribute, and thrive without losing your...
0: All right. So, all right. A beginner's guide to corporate culture. The episode helps you decode company culture and thrive without losing your authenticity. Connor, you asked me about that. What does authenticity mean when you're talking about this? What do you think it means? I'm just curious.
1: Authenticity? Being real?
0: Being real, yeah.
1: Yeah.
0: Okay. When you go into a place of work, and I've talked about this the last couple of months, business etiquette, stuff like that, right?
1: Yeah.
0: But when you go into a new place of work, you're not really aware of what the culture at the work is, right?
1: Yeah.
0: So you go in there a little cautious, and you're not yourself when you start a new job. You're not. And sometimes the side of you that is real doesn't ever come out, you know? With me, I don't try to put up a fake front. I'm fairly confident in who I am. And when a new employee comes in, I don't say, okay, this is how it's supposed to be done, but this is how we're going to do it. No. It's like, this is how it's done. Period. You know, if they find a shortcut their own way, they find their shortcut their own way. But I'm talking about like when I started a new job, I'm funny. I like to make jokes. And being a counselor, people didn't take me seriously. They're like, how can this guy be a counselor? Like he's counseling kids, families, adults. How? Right?
1: Yeah.
0: And I didn't care. I knew I was a good counselor. I am a good counselor. And I know I've helped people. And I remember one day I had to do something and I had to take over a situation and my coworker who was with me was just sitting back and she says, I'm so impressed with how you do everything, you know. And I said, being funny and joking and inappropriate maybe has no bearing on who I am as an employee. Okay?
1: True.
0: But it does affect us because it's your perception. If you have a boss who perceives you as unprofessional and they're counseling you, so you need to be more professional, you got to really think about that. Now, I will tell you, the moment that it became very clear to me that I should dress a little better at work, because I always dress in jeans and polo shirts, I went to a district event and they had the kids from the alternative school come up on stage. And I was working with them. So they introduced me, right, at this event. And their outfit, their school uniform was black pants and a white polo shirt. Guess what I was wearing? Black pants and a white polo shirt. Just coincidental. So my picture came out in the newsletter, the newspaper, I don't know which. And my friend's like, dude, you look like one of the students. And I was like, yeah, maybe I need to dress a little better. What do you think? And he's like, yeah, I think you do too. So I started changing the way I dressed a little bit. Not too much, but I bought button-up shirts. I bought, you know, better stuff than just polo shirts. And I wore polo shirts because it's just easy. It's just easy. I just wash them, throw them in the dryer, I'm done, you know.
1: Well, isn't that what you do with every laundry?
0: You have to iron. Polo shirts are, like, wrinkle-free. So you just hang them up.
1: I
0: want to
1: say wrinkle-free, but yeah.
0: Well, they're not. Nothing's 100% wrinkle-free, but, you know, you can hang it up and it stays good.
1: True.
0: You know, but so when you're being authentic, that is basically what I want to teach you guys about today. How to be authentic, but you have to read the room. So let's talk about that and let's get to today's burning question.
2: Today's burning question is, what is the difference between cultural fit and a cultural multiplier? 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Cultural multiplier means you enhance it. C, cultural fit is a good thing. Cultural add is a bad thing. D, cultural fit is about your personality. Cultural add is about your skills. The heat is rising, Connor. Fan those flames.
0: All right, so cultural fit. All right. Do you think it is, they're the same thing as multiplier? It means you align with the culture, and a cultural multiplier means you enhance it. Do you think cultural fit's a good thing and cultural, it's supposed to be cultural multiplier is a bad thing? Or is cultural fit about your personality and cultural multiplier is about your skills?
1: I think it's going to be B, where it says cultural fit means you align with the culture, and then cultural multiplier is you enhance it.
0: Right. A cultural multiplier is someone who enhances the team's culture by bringing in fresh perspectives, unique value to the team, and previously missing rather than just fitting in, mirroring the existing views. Right. While companies look for a cultural fit, the modern approach to look for is cultural multiplier. Now, let's talk about that. I know you guys don't believe me. You look at me. I'm Mexican American. Okay. Or American Mexican, I guess. But you don't see that in me, right? And when I went for my job interview, like my boss, she hired me. She never spoke Spanish because I did an interview at another part of the company. So she never even tested my Spanish. And she threw me into the Segundo Barrio here in El Paso, which is like the Latino part of town. And she basically thought, because the way I joked about, I don't want to work with kids, right? That within 2 or 3 months, I'd quit. And she's like, you know, so I just put you in the place where I said, oh, he can sink or swim. She didn't really care at the beginning. And what was funny was, as she saw me working with kids, we would be in the conference room and kids would walk out past her office to the lobby. And she'd see kids sitting in the lobby with attitudes and anger and whatever, right? Whatever perceptions and stereotypes you could think of as you see these kids. They'd go see me. They came out laughing, joking. And I was still being a jerk with them. Like, dude, you know, like, better straighten out or I'm going to come in, you know, whatever. Mm. And she's like, I don't understand why the kids like you. She says, you're mean to them. You're rude to them. And I said, well, that's just me joking with them on the way out. She says, but you meet somebody and you're joking with them like that in session? Sometimes, you know. And like I had a kid who stayed at the runaway shelter one day. And when she went home, she told me, hey, they stole my pair of pants. So one of the caseworkers and I got together and we got all the kids, set them down. And I took the lead on it, right? And I said, all right, we know something has been stolen. Now, notice I said something has been stolen. I didn't say who it belonged to. I didn't say what it was. I said, I know something has been stolen. I'm going to give you guys one chance to get what you stole and bring it back here. And, you know, all 6 or 7 kids leave. And they all come back with a bunch of stuff, right? And the caseworker who runs the shelter is sitting there looking at this. And I looked for the pair of pants. And, you know, the pair of pants weren't there, obviously, right? Because they all had little stuff. And I said, all right. I said, none of this is what I'm looking for. I said, try again. And they got up and my coworker's like, damn, where are they keeping all this stuff? I said, obviously, guys, you need to do a better job taking care of the shelter. Kids come back with a bunch of stuff and the pants. And I told Anthony, call the police, dude. Call the police. They're not turning it in. I had a feeling because of who I am. Kids hide stuff. I could sense it, right?
1: Yeah.
0: And one kid says, hold on. Comes back with a phone and a ring. They stole my boss's ring. They broke into her office and stole her ring. We didn't even know that. They had a phone, a landline that they would plug into the room, and they would call people. One girl was calling her boyfriend in Japan. The bill hadn't arrived yet. So I told him, I said, all right, get out. You know, like rude, like get out. And Anthony and I were sitting there, we were just like, God damn. Her ring, like we were just like, it exposed so much poor supervision. People lost their jobs. Okay. But when I told my boss about it, she goes, how did you do this? And I said, the tough guy came in and said, give me one chance. And then I just, because of who I am, I'm like, this is not everything. And I saw their reaction. And I'm like, go get it. Come back. Saw one kid. And I'm like, okay, something is missing. You know, when we found everything, my boss was like, how do I address this? I said, address the staff. Because the staff wasn't supervising them. And we need to like not leave stuff laying out, whatever, right? Change our whole habit. But she was just like, how did you get these kids to admit all this? It's because I was tough with them. The next day, the kids were like, hey, mister, thanks for not calling the police, or thank you for not arresting us or whatever. I said, that's still in the works. It's not 100%, but it's not my decision to make. And she's like, these kids are coming to you saying thank you. And you're like, instead of saying you're welcome, you say, nah, you're still in trouble. She says, why? Why? She didn't understand. And I said, because the kids know I'm being real with them.
1: True. Yeah.
0: And kids know when you're trying to fake that you care. Kids know when you fake that you're trying to do certain things, right? And it's funny because being authentic got me to do so many different things, which is really awesome, right? I like that. I like the fact that people realize, okay, even though I'm tough and I'm mean and I'm this crazy joker kind of person, I'm not bipolar. This is all a part of me. I'm a great counselor. I joke around. I'm serious. I did whatever the situation applied that matters. Now, when we had like real serious situations, I took care of them. It wasn't a big deal. Because I was able to be professional and do the job that was required of me. So as we're doing all this, when you think about being authentic, realize being authentic is being real to yourself within the culture of the business. And that's what we're going to talk about today. So let's go ahead and get to my second hot take of the day in today's hot take.
2: Today's hot take is this. The only way to truly thrive is to be a cultural add, not a cultural fit. Trying to blindly fit in by suppressing your authentic self leads to burnout and obscurity. The best employees bring a perspective the team is missing, not just a mirror of the existing perspective. That's the core. Now, let's stack the fuel.
0: Let's talk about that. Thank you.
1: Okay.
0: A cultural add. Are you adding to what they have or are you fitting in and conforming? Am I saying go in and buck it and buck the norm? Bucking is pushing it out of the way. I'm not using the B word instead of something else. Okay.
1: Okay.
0: Buck it, like kick it out of the way and do it your own way? No. I'm saying go in there and fit in. And find your spot and enhance it and do better. Okay. When you do all that, you have better rapport with your coworkers. Okay. You're not trying to just be funny. You're not trying to be serious. You're not trying to be something you're not. But you have to know how it all starts. And you, day one, you can't go in there to a job interview and be like, yo, what's up? How you doing? You know, it doesn't work that way, right? When you go into a job interview, being cocky sometimes, I've talked about this, being cocky sometimes can be against you. When you have a boss who's cocky and someone comes in cocky, it's automatic challenge. And you got to figure out a way around that. And good managers let the cockiness flow. They don't take it as a personal threat. They're like, I hired him because he's a badass. Okay? You can't hire a badass and then say, whoa, chill out, slow down. Like that one girl did at the YWCA with me, right?
1: Yeah.
0: She hired me because I was a great fit for the job, and then she regretted it because I didn't put up with anything. I mean, I quit within a week and a half.
1: Damn.
0: And I'm not a quitter, man, but I knew that wasn't the culture I wanted to be in, you know. But yeah, so are you a fit, or are you fitting in, I should say, or are you adding to the culture? That's what I want to ask yourselves while we go to break, you guys. We'll be right back from break.
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2: 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Remember, you are not alone.
3: All right, yeah, it's just like he said. Suicide prevention is a big deal for me. If you're feeling like you want to do harm to yourself, please call 988 and press 1. You don't have to be a veteran. It's the veterans hotline. 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It's everything hotline. Someone's there 24/7, 365 to call you or talk to you, I should say. So call and get some help. Okay. And by the way, that song was Ryan Spencer's Make 22-0 Again. If you don't know what that is, it's a very interesting song. You should hear it, right?
4: I like it.
3: Yeah. You know, it's one of those songs that when I first started playing, I remember the first time I heard it, I was like, what? You know, there's another song I'll play at the end of the show today called Adios Amigo by Dallas Alexander. That's another one of my favorite, the world's longest sniper shot. Adios Amigo. It has all the double meaning. Good. So glad I see you. Anyway, let's get to today's definitions that we need to learn. The segment called today, Laying Down the Coals.
2: Decoding corporate norms. Now, value. Define the ask. Before we dig in, let's clarify some of the key terms we'll be using today while laying down the coals. Corporate culture. The shared values, behaviors, and norms that shape how people work together in an organization. Cultural fit versus cultural add. Fit means you align with the culture. Add means you bring something new that enhances it. Situational awareness. The ability to observe and interpret what's happening around you. Now that the coals are laid, the foundation is solid. Now, let's see it in action.
3: So let's talk about corporate culture, Connor. The shared values, behaviors, and norms that shape how people work together in an organization. Now, I've been doing a lot of business stuff lately, right? And one of the things I noticed is there's a guy who gives tips and he says, sorry, I stepped on the dog. No, okay, we don't have a dog. Chick-fil-A has this culture of saying thank you for everything, right?
4: Yeah.
3: And when you're training someone, if I'm training you, Connor, and someone asks me a question, I answer them, but I don't say thank you or whatever the reply is supposed to be, right? What are you going to do as an employee? You're going to say, oh, we don't have to say it. You watch this guy over here say, oh, sure enough, anything, whatever. You see this person respond differently, and you're like, okay, we don't have to say thank you. Has that person bought into the culture of the business?
4: No.
3: No. Was he taught the culture of the business?
4: No.
3: No. When you go to places like that and you have a culture of how things are done, like Coyote Ugly, they dance on the bar. Okay, it's a bar. You have to be willing to do that if you're going to work there. Okay? If you go to Twin Peaks, you got to dress a certain way. Hooters, you got to dress a certain way. Right? But when you go to places like IBM or Raytheon or the government or whatever, different cultures, everywhere has different cultures, how they would dress, how we talk, how we act. And, you know, it's customer service, but it's nice when everyone is on board with it. Because what ends up happening is everyone does it, so it becomes a norm. And that's the cultural norm. Now, there's a movie called Waiting. Do you remember that movie with Ryan Reynolds? With the game?
4: Oh, yeah.
3: The game.
4: Host game, yeah.
3: The game, yes.
4: Well, I was talking about hosting, like the waitress.
3: What?
4: The wait, the waiter one. Yeah. That's what I'm saying.
3: Oh,
4: that's okay. What I was going to say.
3: All right. Anyway, in that movie, he's going around teaching a new guy how to talk. I mean, how to do the job. And he gives him all the ins and outs of everything, right? And he is very inappropriate. Let's just put it that way. But there's this waitress. And do me a favor, look her up. This is some actress I want to talk about. The waiting actress. What's her name? Is the girl with the dark hair there to the right? What's her name? Alana Obak. Alana Obak. She plays this really rough waitress. And she's in the back and she's cursing up a storm. And as she walks around the corner, you get this really pleasant waitress talking to the customers all nice. And she runs to the back and starts cursing up a storm again. Does she fit into the culture? Yeah. You got to be professional at work, but around the coworkers, they're very different, right?
4: Yeah.
3: Now, she, Alana Obak, you changed it on me.
4: Oh, sorry.
3: Is the mother on Ted. But she is also an accomplished singer. Like Coco. Look up Alana sings. Look up her video real quick. I'm just curious so you can see how good she sounds. Anyway, she plays this character and she has this way to switch and she's a great actress. I love her to death. But I just want you to hear it real quick. You can just play it and go to the middle and just hear it.
4: Wow.
3: Yeah, look, that's her. See?
4: That's funny. I didn't know that. Wow.
3: So Alana Obak is someone I've actually started researching because I've seen more videos of her. Say, you know, TikTok, you see one video, you see more videos and everything, right?
4: Yeah.
3: In waiting, there's a culture at work. They're all professional with the customers, but behind the scenes, very inappropriate. And I love that as an example. And speaking of TikTok, I got to give a shout out to MBR Talk Roku that we're live on right now. Our buddy out there, H-Train, is doing the show for us, which we appreciate you sharing it for us, Joel. I got to tell you, I didn't have the screen refresh when it first started, and it didn't show you live. So I was like, oh, I wonder where H is, and kind of like, just refresh your screen. So I haven't had a chance to tell you thank you and give you a quick shout out. If you're watching us on Pure Hot Takes, you can catch us on YouTube, Twitch. I'm sorry, YouTube and TikTok. And you can also find us at MBR Talk Roku on TikTok, MBR Talk and other places. But you can also go to Roku, look up MBR, find the Military Broadcasting Radio icon black and white, and go to and check us out on Saturday. You can catch us there live as well. So you know, I think those of you who come in and talk to us and shared everything with us, so you know, give you a quick shout out and give a quick shout out to Broadcast Beaker. If you don't know what Broadcast Beaker is, H-Train has a thing about ducks. He has his character he uses called Beaker, and he has ducks, and ducks can weather any storm. They can make it through anything. So they're very resilient, very strong, and that's why he uses the symbol of ducks. And what I think is interesting about that is he has this character. We've done animations, and you can catch those animations on all the Military Broadcast Radio channels and some of them here on Pure Hot Takes. And we're working on animations right now. So it's really cool that we're doing there and partnering there with Military Broadcast Radio. So I want to give them a quick shout-out. If you look at our bumpers, we have the little shut the MBR situations. Give me a sec. And then Cassie also just joined us. Cassie, thanks for joining us. I appreciate that. So going back to the, I don't know. Getting back to the show, we were talking about the different corporate cultures. We also have the term cultural fit versus adding. Do you align with the culture or do you bring something new? Okay. That's also very important. And situational awareness. That's probably the most important thing. The ability to observe and interpret what's happening around you, right? Because if you don't know what's happening around you and you're oblivious to it, how are you going to know what's going on at work? You can't. So I'll tell you what, let's talk about, give you a quick story because I can tell people. I can share all my stories, but let me give you an example in our segment called Story from the Fire.
2: tuning in, not blending in. In today's story from The Fire, Avery joined a startup where everyone wore hoodies and called the CEO by her first name. At first, he held back, but after observing how others communicated and contributed, he found his voice and fit in without losing his edge. He learned that reading the room isn't about blending in, but about tuning in. That was a story from The Fire. Theory turned to reality. Now, here's your map to the gold.
3: All right, so in this startup, everyone wore hoodies and called the CEO by their first name. That takes a little getting used to, right? I have a thing, me personally, if someone introduces me to you, whatever name you give me, that's what I'm going to use, you know? And I'll give you an example. When I was doing comedy one night at this bar, this guy comes in and goes, you know, hey, my name is Silent. I'm like, all right, cool, whatever, right?
4: Silent.
3: Then later on, I was doing business and someone calls me called Thaddeus. I think that was his name. I might be wrong. If I am Silent, don't kill me. but I was like, it was something different like that. And I'm like, where's that? You're Hispanic. Where do you get the name? Like, I forgot what it was. It was something, but it sounded like a very white name. You know, when you're doing comedy, you meet all kinds of people. And you can say anything. Like, you went to a comedy show. You liked it, right?
4: I did like it.
3: You know, you see all kinds of people there. But when you talk about, like, people going by their first name or anything, you introduce me as a certain way, that's what I'm going to call you. So if you introduce me as Sandy, that's what I'm going to call you. If people call you Sandra, I'm going to keep calling you Sandy. You know, someone's name, like Margaret, I call her Maggie. I don't know where that came from. It just happened. There was a girl we used to have in our club. We'd called her Lilo because she looked like Lilo. And she's like, why do you call me Lilo? You're the only one that calls me Lilo. I'm like, what do you mean I'm the only one that calls you Lilo? Like, what? She says, no one else calls me Lilo. No one else calls me Maggie. I'm like, am I just making up these names, right? So I take it real serious when someone introduces themselves at work. I try to remember their name. Okay. Now, it's funny, like, my boss, Patsy, she introduces herself first as, I'm Patricia Rivas, you know? Like, oh, okay. Now she's Patsy, you know? She never said, okay, you can call me Patsy. It's like, I was calling her Patricia, right?
4: Yeah.
3: And everyone else called her Patsy. And so I just said, okay, one day I'm going to call you Patsy. And it was okay. I'm like, okay. You know? But you have to observe how others communicate, how they contribute. And you got to find your voice and fit in without losing your edge. Okay. Reading the room is the most important skill anyone can have. And I talked about comedy, you know, like the comedian we went to go see, he made a comeback after so many years. And a lot of his act was the same from before because it was funny. And, you know, it's been 30 years. No one knows it. But for someone who's been there before, okay, whatever.
4: Yeah.
3: It's just interesting because when you meet people like that, right, you're just, he's a great guy. And I call him by his stage name. People call me Murph or Murph Man. No one calls me by my first name, right?
4: Yeah. I don't hear Sean or Adrian or anything.
3: The only one that calls me Sean is you.
4: Yeah.
3: And then the girls say they call me Daddy, but that's a different story altogether, right?
4: Okay. Yeah.
3: Don't you like that one, didn't you?
4: Totally.
3: Anyone can be a father, but take someone special to be called Daddy. That takes on a very different meaning when you're an adult.
4: Yeah, it does. Really does.
3: Oh, my God. You know, so, yeah, it's one of those things when you think about it, right, you got to read the room. You got to understand what's going on. Be situationally aware of everything going on around you because there's things that you do and you don't even realize it, like parking at the parking lot. Where do the employees park? You know, you're supposed to park as far away from possible, whatever, right? As a teacher at the college, I have parking. But sometimes I'd go into the parking lot and it would be empty. Sometimes I'd go in and it would be full. So I had to plan accordingly for that. We talked about you and your your parking for school.
4: Yeah.
3: Right. I said, well, just park there and ride your scooter in. You know, there's a lot of people on the sidewalk and stuff. They block the road. So go on the other side. I thought about this last night. Go on the other side.
4: Yeah.
3: But I don't know if that would be illegal because you're in a scooter. Right? Going against traffic. But I think everyone's going to the college. If you drive on the other side, you're away from everybody. It's something I thought of.
4: But if I'm going here, I got to worry about people coming up the hill.
3: But yeah, but there's not, the traffic is not bad because most people are going in, not out. So anyway, but yeah, read the room, understand the culture is probably the most important thing you can do in any situation. Okay. I remember one time in high school, I was at a party and someone said something about Jefferson High School. And I said, Jefferson sucks. Mm-hmm. My friend was going to high school at Jefferson. The entire party was Jefferson. Oops. Right?
4: Yeesh.
3: Oops. Yeah, that was a little crazy because I was like, okay, hold on. What's going on here? You know? And I literally said, Jefferson sucks. From that day forward, I've learned don't badmouth other schools because you never know who's there, right? Now, everyone talks about there's a school here in town. You know, Jeff and Bowie are the two rivals. There's a lot of rivals in town, but Jeff and Bowie are one of the oldest schools, and they have this rivalry and everything. But what's funny is there's a joke that I met a girl one time, right? And she said, I'll let you go out with me if you can figure out what school I go to. And I said, okay, can you give me the first letter in your school name? Now let's see what you come up with for this, right? Mm-hmm. She says L.
4: Loretto.
3: Loretto. No, not Loretto. Loretto's an all-girls school. If she was a guy, I wouldn't have said Loretto. Mm-hmm. I said, Lydia Patterson Institute. That's another one, right? She's like, no. She says, you have one more guess. And I said, I really don't know. She goes, La Jeff.
4: Yeah.
3: See? Yeah. See? That's a real thing. People call it La Jeff. Right. La Bowie.
4: Yeah. I was thinking, I'm like, can she be talking about La Jeff? I'm like, probably. I wouldn't be surprised.
3: Right.
4: And yeah.
3: I was literally talking about Jefferson High School. I thought she would catch the clue and go.
4: Well, I caught it at first. I was like, what? No, come on. There's got to be something else.
3: Loretto, it was funny. You know, I heard that joke and I just think it's still funny to this day. If you know El Paso, you'll... La Jeff, you know, just the way people talk about certain things around your town. One time we were in D.C., and one thing I like to do is I like to drive. And we're just driving, like, literally, like, he was, what were you, 13? Let's see, 2019, you would have been...
4: 13,
3: right? Yeah. And I was like, okay, Connor, let's get lost.
4: We were 12 going to 13.
3: Okay, yeah. I said, let's get lost. And you're like, what do you mean? I said, just pick left, right, pick this exit, go here, go there. And you get to pick 5 and 5 and whatever. And let's see where we get. Because we can always have GPS to get back home. It wasn't like we were going to get lost.
4: Yeah.
3: And we ended up in this one part of town. And we were looking around. And it was all Mexican, all Spanish. And you looked at me and you go, when did we go back to El Paso? And it was a different community in a different state, different part of the country. It looked exactly like El Paso, right? It was crazy. They even had tamales for sale, you know?
4: Yeah.
3: It was like, now, had I been driving through that and I had gone to one of the stores, would I have spoke English or Spanish? Think about that for a second. Why Spanish? Everything around me was Spanish.
4: Yeah.
3: If I walked in and I saw a blonde-haired, blue-eyed girl, how would I speak to her?
4: Hey.
3: In Spanish.
4: A blonde hair, blue eyes?
3: Looks does not mean you're not Mexican.
4: Yeah.
3: Okay. The point being is, where was I? I was reading the room, which is the community. It's a Hispanic community. Obviously, she's got to speak Spanish.
4: Unless if she's just like you and just happen to be in there.
3: She's working.
4: Oh.
3: I say, someone's working, and I walk in.
4: Oh.
3: But when I spoke Spanish to her, she looked at me like, yes, sir, can I help you? Like, I spoke Spanish to you. You know, I don't know. Like, I have people that'll talk to me and I hear their accent and it's I don't want to be insulting and say, can you just speak in Spanish? Like you did to your mom. Right? Do you remember this? I told you the story. I know you were too young to remember, but Connor was learning how to spell. And he had words like tub, T-U-B, right?
4: Yeah.
3: And then you add an E, makes the vowel a long sound, it becomes tube, right? I can't think of other examples, but that's let's just stick with that one. So his mom, whose first language was Spanish, and she learned a lot of English on her own, she really did, but she tells him, tube. And Connor is like trying to understand. He's like, it's the same word, mom. You're not really changing anything. Because tub and tube are two different words. And she's saying the same
4: tube
3: thing.
4: Tube.
3: But tube and tube, she's saying longer O sound, right? The O sound, because there's two O's in the pronunciation of it. Tub, tube. That's how she read it. And Connor's like trying, and I'm sitting there, and I'm laying her to her parenting thing. And Connor just turns to me and he goes, Dad, can you help me? And she was like, what's wrong with me? And I tried, I'm like, tube, not tub, and tube. And she's like, I don't understand the difference. And there was other words, and I really can't think of a word like rub and rube, but you know,
4: bath, bathe.
3: No. You had the E at the end.
4: Bathe.
3: Well, I get, okay, yeah. All right, yeah.
4: Bath,
3: sorry.
4: Bathe.
3: Bath, bathe, yeah.
4: Bathe.
3: But you know, the way you looked at me, like, Dad, can you help me? I felt bad, and even your mom was still like, "What? I'm doing it good." I'm like, "No, you're not." Hold on, you guys.
4: That's funny.
3: I said, "You're really not doing it any good." And then one time, like, she would talk to me, and she would say, if you know me, I have a lot of bad stuff happen to me, right? Like literally this morning. Want to tell them?
4: You go ahead, dude. Go ahead.
3: Well, no, I was like, okay, I put my drink down. I said, okay, I do my sound check. We're good. And as I come back, I knock this drink all over me, right? And Connor goes, you literally said we're good, and then you poured water on yourself.
4: Yeah, all I hear, I think we're good for the show. And then you, I don't know how you spelled it, and you're like, oh,
3: I went over and I came back this way.
4: It drenched all over the carpet. We just didn't even try. We had a full cup of water. We didn't even try to like stop it. We just let it run.
3: Not just that. The show's about to start.
4: Yeah, in like so 5 minutes.
3: I'm sitting here in a puddle of water, sitting like I'm soaked, and I'm like, I don't even have time to go change. Right. But anyway,
4: I just looked at it fall on the ground. I'm like, I'm gonna go get the towel.
3: Bad things happen to us or to me. And your mom one time tells me, you got such butt luck. And I was like, what? Butt luck. Yeah, it's bad luck. Butt luck is constipation. You know, and yeah, so we do that. And anyway, you got to read the room. But sometimes, like, reading the room, you want to give a person a chance. You can see they're struggling. You got to let them find themselves. Does that make sense? You know, language-wise, culture-wise. Like, for example, when we went to Twin Peaks for the Mexico game, when FIFA was playing, right? The culture there was a lot different.
4: Oh, yeah.
3: Than the other place I've taken you, right? And had I gone into that room and said, Viva USA, I don't think I would have left there alive. Right?
4: No, it would have been worse if you said, like, Colombia or something.
3: Well but they weren't playing the USA, but what I'm getting at is,
4: if you said the other team.
3: Yeah. You know.
4: Other than Mexico,
3: read the room.
4: Everybody's wearing green and you show up in red.
3: Yeah, something like that, right? Playing Spain or whatever it was. And yeah, you got to read the room. That's probably the most important skill I can tell you. And that's probably the most interesting thing that we have going on for us is, you know, the culture where we are. So I'll tell you what, let's get to those actionable steps you can take to help you do better in your show, in your work. Here's our segment called Heat Map.
2: Observe, interpret, and thrive. The heat map will show you where to focus your efforts for the most impact. Observe how people communicate, formal or casual, email or Slack. Pay attention to meeting dynamics, who speaks, who leads, who listens. Ask a trusted colleague about unspoken norms. This is a great way to get insider knowledge. The map is drawn. You've got the roadmap. Now, let's avoid the landmines.
3: All right, so observe how people communicate, whether it's formal or casual, email or through an app. WhatsApp is everyone's popular thing, right?
4: No.
3: Well, when you think
4: for
3: of an app.
4: For you, for Mexico, yeah. But right. Mostly it would be Instagram.
3: Instagram for you. Well, I was going to ask you, what app do you use? But you started talking, so I was going to get there. And you got there. Instagram. I have people that use Messenger. Like, yeah, my cell phone.
4: Yeah.
3: Text me there, you know. All of that, right? Secondly, pay attention to meeting dynamics. Who speaks, who leads, and who listens. I was at a meeting on Thursday night, and I was very involved in the discussion. Because this guy was talking to me, and we were having a group discussion, and the boss was running the meeting. And I said something, and he just goes to someone else across the other side of the room, "You had your hand up?" And I was like, "Shut up." Right? Were you telling me to shut up? No. But he wanted to acknowledge the person who raised her hand. We were having a real discussion. But then someone raised her hand and he acknowledged her immediately. He wasn't telling me to shut up. He was just saying, she raised her hand. She has a question. Let her ask it. You know, I was like, hey, I'm talking here. Literally. Joseph and I, we looked at each other. We're like, oh, okay. It's not our turn to speak. But when you're in a meeting, you got to know who's running the meeting. You got to know what's being said and what your role is in that. And it was funny because one of the things that I have 25 years there, I'm one of the senior teachers, you know, and we have all these new people and they're asking questions and stuff. And I'm like, well, we have this option, this option, this option. And I like this option because this is this. And they tell me, well, you got to use this platform. That's what I was talking about earlier. And I said, okay, I will. You know, just because y'all convinced me I'm going to use it. And I got a free iPad out of it.
4: That's true. Yeah.
3: You know,
4: he comes home after the meeting with just a brand new laptop. I'm like, oh, not laptop, iPad. I'm like, oh.
3: Yeah.
4: Wow.
3: Yeah, I'll learn this platform.
4: Did you win a raffle? No, no. I just learned a new system.
3: And the program that runs the platform was giving us the iPads because they want us to use their platform. So for them, it's an investment in their platform because people buy the platform.
4: But for you, you have to switch everything into that program.
3: Not just log in online.
4: Well, but you have to learn in, like, go training.
3: Oh, yeah. Yeah, I have to do a lot of work for my class.
4: Yeah.
3: I'll probably start that in the spring. Anyway, the last one is ask a trusted colleague about the unspoken norms, and this is a great way to get insider knowledge. What does that mean? You know, hey, on Friday mornings, I had my meeting, my first meeting yesterday, right? Where should I sit? Because everyone already has their seats at the table, right? And I want you, I know you're in college and you have like 300 people in your class. It doesn't really work. But when you had those 300 people in your classes, did you have the one seat you sat in almost every time?
4: Yeah.
3: Right? Why didn't you change seats? I would tell my college students.
4: It's like school. Same thing. Like assigned seating, or you sit there, that's your new seat for the year or the semester or for the...
3: But is that unspoken? That's your seat for the rest of the year? Or can you change seats? Did someone say you can't?
4: Change, but since we've grown into that from like elementary all the way to college,
3: right?
4: We just stick with whatever seat. We pick the seat that we want. If you like it, you stay. If not, you go find another seat and stay there.
3: One thing I tell my college students, you know, I have between 30 to 40 students per class. I tell them, I'm going to ask you to do something for me. If there's not an assigned seating chart by the teacher, go sit in a different seat in the classroom and just watch the chaos you start. Because the person who's supposed to sit in your seat either comes up to you and goes, yo, you're in my seat. Or they're like, okay, I'll just let me sit over here. Now that person comes up and they're like, hey, you're in my seat. And before you know it, it creates this whole chain reaction where everyone's in a different seat. And the teacher walks in, looks up and is like, what's going on here? That's one of my favorite tricks or pranks to play on teachers. I'll tell you, we're at the top of the hour here on NBR Talk Roku, here on TikTok. You can catch us on Roku, on all the other social platforms that Pure Hot takes. And we're going to go ahead and take a quick break, and we will be back after these messages.
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God damn, what a rush. I love those songs. Welcome back to the show, you guys. What you just saw was a quick bumper for our show on Wednesday nights. H-Train, who's here with

0: It's about history? No.
1: If it's about Canada, it's what's it about?
0: Huh?
1: If it's Canadian trivia, it's what's it about? Uh-huh.
0: About.
1: That's how they say it.
0: About.
1: Anyway, yeah, of course. The thing is, when you have general trivia and it just asks you all these questions, it just, okay, you can have a back to school theme, but it has a lot of stuff about schools. Just, it could be a sports question about a school. So it's really hard to say a category, you know. Yeah. If I say it's a Star Wars trivia.
0: Oh, then Star Wars.
1: But I could talk about the director. I could talk about the production company. I could talk about a vehicle. I could talk about a character. I could talk about a specific movie. You know, there's a lot of different things there. But yeah, so join us every Wednesday at 9 p.m. Eastern for trivia with Badlands Trivia and Blazing Bingo, partnered with Military Broadcast Radio. All right, let's keep the show going here. Let's talk about those pitfalls you're going to get, you're going to fall into. So let's help you prevent getting burned. I'm sorry. Let's identify the pitfalls you're going to fall into when you're having trouble with this.
2: Authenticity is not a pitfall. Facts. Let's talk about where you'll get burned. These are some common pitfalls. Assuming all workplaces are the same. Every culture is unique. You must adapt to your specific environment. Overcorrecting and losing authenticity. Adapt, don't erase. You can fit in without losing yourself. Ignoring red flags. Culture fit matters. Trust your gut. If something feels off, it probably is. Danger zone identified. You know the pitfalls. Now let's gear up to stay safe.
1: So authenticity is not a pitfall. Being real. Excuse me. Authenticity is not a pitfall. Being real is being yourself, being genuine. That's very important, you guys. Being authentic. Assess all workplace because they are not the same. Every culture is unique and you must adapt to your specific environment. Now, if you work with a certain culture, one of the biggest issues that people have is the break room and food that's cooking. Right?
0: Yeah.
1: If I like to eat fish and I go cook fish in the microwave, that smells, that stinks. Right? But if that's my culture to eat, you know, we eat a lot of fish. Can you say anything? No.
0: No.
1: So.
0: You'd be an outcast and be like, I don't want fish.
1: What, right. Okay. But those kind of things also, you know, the way people talk, the way people dress, the way people act, it's all that you got to be aware of. There are some things that like in the Hispanic culture, when you visit someone, you're supposed to offer them a drink and they have to take it. Did you know that?
0: No.
1: So you go somewhere and you're like, I'm not thirsty. You know, like when I was doing counseling, I was visiting 7 Hispanic families in a day. Every house I'd go to, they'd offer me something to drink. Sometimes it'd be a little drink and sometimes it'd be this big glass like this, right?
0: Isn't it like just like courtesy, I guess?
1: No, but it's a culture thing.
0: Oh, I thought that was just...
1: The culture is also to accept it. Even if you just take a little sip and put it back down and never touch it again, you've accepted it. Just like when we went to Mexico and they told us to try papaya. We had to.
0: They did not say that. We literally...
1: Well, they didn't say you have to try the papaya.
0: They served it to us?
1: They served it to us and we had to eat it.
0: And we're just dumb. And we're like, oh, watermelon.
1: Oh, well, no. We said cantaloupe, first off.
0: I said watermelon.
1: Oh, you said, well, okay. I thought it was cantaloupe. I didn't know.
0: Cantaloupe's like bright orange.
1: It was orange red, yes. The point being is they offered it to us.
0: We tried it.
1: Question
0: it.
1: I had to eat it. Connor gave me his stuff. I'll never eat papaya again. And we tried twice, and it's not going to happen.
0: Mm-mm. Golden Corral, I see it there, and I get terrified every time.
1: We have PTSD.
0: Yeah.
1: Papaya stress traumatic disorder. That just came to me. Papaya stress traumatic disorder. Oh, my God. Anyway, overreacting and losing authenticity, you have to adapt. Don't erase. You got to be who you are, you guys. Don't forget that. You got to be who you are. You can fit in without losing yourself. And ignore red flags such as culture fit matters. Trust your gut. If something feels off, it probably is. You know, you may not be aware of a culture. You may not understand what's going on. So it's very important to ask.

0: you know, they're, I'm trying to think where they came from. I don't know if it was Nigeria or Guyana. But I had a friend of mine who had some people moving next to her, and they had these this fish that was fermenting outside. And it wasn't trash. That was them fermenting it. And it was too strong for their house. They put it outside. And in apartments, you have two doors right next to each other, right? So she'd walk out and have to smell it all the time. And she told them, you know, this is not appropriate. They're like, where are we supposed to put it? She goes,
1: you don't.
0: Somewhere else.
1: It's an apartment. Put it in the back or put it in the quad. Put it somewhere, not in front of another person's door.
0: But that's where they live. That's where they cook. That's where they eat. You got to understand cultures. So she told me this. And I said, look, talk to them and say, look, I understand your culture, so on and so forth, or whatever, whatever. Give her some tips. And they came up to an agreement, you know. She says, I'm not here at these times. If you can put it out there during that time, that'd be best, right? You know, so they worked it out. But yeah, it's one of those things, food, culture, the culture of food, culture of talking, culture of dressing. You know, what I think is so funny is those people that are very Hispanic. I always talk about Hispanic because I'm Hispanic. There's people that are very Hispanic and they celebrate the holidays big time. And there's some that only celebrate it once in a while. Mm. Like, for example, you're Mexican, right?
1: Yeah.
0: More Mexican than me. I'll keep saying that for the rest of my life. We were in Mexico City. We went to the Zócalo, where they had the grito for the cry of the revolution for freedom. We were there, you know. What?
1: No, sorry. I thought I heard something.
0: And that's a big part of Mexican culture to go there, you know. To be there on New Year's Eve, that's a party. That is a huge, you think Times Square is a party? No.
1: Barely. Everybody's is so packed there, nobody can move.
0: The Zócalo is the same way. God. Okay? But it's a lot larger area. It's crazy, crazy. It's
1: even more packed?
0: Yeah. Okay. Yeesh. Yeah, it's crazy. You know, but when someone says, you know, have you ever gone to Mexico? Connor can say, oh, I traveled Mexico. I spent a week here, a week there. We've done this, we've done that. You know, you probably don't even remember where you went. But for a Mexican to say, yeah, I visited Mexico and I didn't just go to Juarez. You know, I actually went to Mexico. I went to Acapulco. We went to, you know, we walked up to the pyramids. We've been there and everything. Amazing stuff, right?
1: Hated the pyramids.
0: No, because we were dehydrated.
1: No, I was hungry. I haven't eaten all day. They take me on a hike up a pyramid.
0: Okay, okay.
1: Going side to side, mind you, not up.
0: Well, it's because side was a long line.
1: Side to side to side. We had to wait also.
0: Yeah. It was horrible. I'm not going
1: to
0: lie.
1: It was horrible. We had to do that two times. Or we were going to do it two times. But then I was like, no.
0: Well, hungry. There was more.
1: I'm tired. Pyramids,
0: yeah.
1: I don't even know what time that was at. It felt like high noon with the sun directly right above us.
0: It was. It was horrible. It was. I'm not going to lie. And Mexico is humid and everything, you know.
1: Oh, definitely.
0: So, yeah, you know, being Mexican, I can say I've taken him to the capital. I've taken him to see the majority of the places I would want him to see or I want to see in Mexico. I can say that, you know. Do I still want to have other places I want to go? Yes. But does he want to go? No. But if I said, let's go to Cancun for spring break, I'd be that old creeper
1: to
0: there.
1: To where?
0: Cancun.
1: Oh.
0: I'd be that old creeper there. No, I can't do that. As much as I'd love to party, that's not going to happen. Mm-hmm. All right. So we talked about those pitfalls you have. Let's talk about the shields that we have that help you protect you from getting burned. Here's our segment, Heat Shields.
2: 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Hot Takes with the Murph Man will return after the...
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0: A quick shout out to Into the Weeds. If you guys haven't seen that podcast on Military Broadcast Radio, you got to check it out. You know, she gave us a quick like, so I want to give a shout out to her. 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Thanks for joining as well. Hope everything's going well. Now, the heat shields. Let's talk about that real quick, okay? The Cobra culture is important because you have the authenticity anchor. 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You don't want to just fit in. You want to add to the culture. Define your core values. Identify your three principles you bring that you make a cultural add to any team. Like, what can you bring to the team? Adapt, don't erase. Use situational awareness to adjust to your communication style without sacrificing your unique perspective, and trust your gut. If you feel you must suppress your identity to completely fit in, that's a sign that the environment needs a review. The environment needs a review if you feel that you have to fit in, you can't be yourself. Because if you can't be authentic, where are you working? Right?
1: Yeah.
0: There's a few things you never talk about at work. Religion and politics and money. Okay? You should talk about your paychecks. That's going to cause a problem, I'll tell you right now. There's not a lot you can't. Be cautious if you ever do. But religion and politics are two things that can create a lot of issues. A lot of issues. Certain religions have certain beliefs, certain times of year, they celebrate certain things. If you don't know, ask. There's nothing wrong because you don't know, right? You don't know the culture. You can ask. It's okay.
1: Yeah.
0: Okay. At the same time, though, if they respond to you in a negative way, that's not cool either. You know, because you're trying to be genuine. You're asking, hey, tell me more about this holiday of yours, right? Do me a favor. Look up, when did Kwanzaa start?
1: Kwanzaa.
0: K-W-A-N-Z-A. I want to see if this is right before I say it.
1: Kwanzaa, December 26, 1966.
0: Okay. That is, like I just said, we're not talking about religions. But here's an example of what I'm referring to. Kwanzaa is the African-American celebration of during Christmas time. Have you heard of that?
1: I've heard of Kwanzaa, yeah. Okay.
0: And I had a kid come into my office for counseling one day, and she's dressed up in African regalia. She's dressed up in exactly what you would, any stereotype you would think of, right? You think, yeah, of African regalia. And she's like, I'm celebrating Kwanzaa. I said, good for you. Good for you. I said, tell me more about it. And she's like, oh, it's this old, old traditional religion coming back from Africa from many, many years ago. And I was like, oh, interesting, you know. And her father was like, no. And the girl's like, what? And he says, it started during the Civil Rights Revolution as a way for Black Americans to celebrate their heritage. And because of all the racism and everything with Martin Luther King coming out with civil rights and all that, you know what I mean? They came up with Kwanzaa. It's not this traditional thing from years and years and years ago. That's what I think is people don't know that. I didn't know that, right? But the father knew, obviously. He celebrates and he understood why. But it makes you think, like, why did we start celebrating Christmas? Why do we celebrate Valentine's Day? Why do we celebrate Easter? It's all candy related.
1: Yeah.
0: Right?
1: Birthdays. Also, yeah.
0: Well, okay. one of the strangest traditions I've ever seen is Mexican piñatas.
1: Why?
0: Okay, you got to go beat this piñata up to get candy out. No big deal. I went one time to Central Texas. I was at a party. They got a piñata, and it wasn't tearing. It wasn't breaking. I went in and I reached my hand into it to tear it apart, and it was a woven basket. I cut my hands up on that basket. They're beating this basket. Nothing's coming out. It's the worst piñata I've ever seen. In the old days, they used to be made with clay pots. So you would crack it and, you know. But what I think is the horrible thing about a piñata is we have themed parties, right? Okay, you can pick a children's theme.
1: Yeah.
0: Pick one.
1: Oh, Spider-Man.
0: Spider-Man. Okay. Let's do a Spider-Man themed party. Let's buy a Spider-Man piñata. Now, here's a stick. Go beat up your favorite character. Right? You know, I've never seen a kid go, oh, that we can't do that. No, that'd be going beat the crap out of that character. Right?
1: Yeah. He's helpless.
0: Oh, yeah.
1: Boom.
0: Yeah, right? But you have to spin around a couple times and, you know. There, if you look in TikTok and look up piñata fails, there's some horrible stuff.
1: I saw one where she was trying to hit it, and they kept moving it. Yeah. So she kept missing, and her grandma or something just recording right in front of her. They put it up, swing, it hit the phone and the face of the grandma, and she just fell. And I'm like, ooh, that's gotta hurt. I didn't see her move after that. I thought she like.
0: Well, the
1: knocked down, she was like, oh, just sitting still.
0: You see the phone on the ground. Oh. You know, one of the other traditions, part of the piñata process, is the person hitting the piñata doesn't get a lot of candy.
1: I know. That's BS, and it's the birthday person.
0: Well, not always, but, you know, anyone could break it. But the thing is, that kid's swinging the stick, right? Dale, dale, whatever we sing, right? And then all of a sudden it cracks. There's candy all over the place. And the kid's blindfolded, can't see where they're going. Everyone else is running down. They're still swinging because they think they're trying to hit the piñata. They don't know it's over. Kids are getting hit with sticks. It's just an amazing thing. It's fun. If you're not aware of that Hispanic tradition and you take your kid to this party and the piñata breaks and there's candy, your kid runs out and gets the candy. And you as a parent are like, no, stop, right? That's the only way they're going to get candy. Right? I saw another piñata one time where they pull a string and it slowly unravels on the piñata and it spins it. And when it gets to the very bottom, the whole thing opens and it just shoots candy in all directions.
1: Yeah.
0: Yeah, that's cool. But people want to hit stuff.
1: Yeah, I don't want to see something. I want to do something.
0: Yeah. It's the most violent, violent event at a party. Right?
1: Kind of.
0: Where else can you get hit with a stick at a party?
1: Well, not a stick, but like violent.
0: What else is violent?
1: Jumping balloon, dude.
0: Oh, the brinca brincas, that's what we call it in Spanish.
1: Every time there's a jumping balloon, there's always people fighting in there. Always.
0: Tell people what a brinca brinca is at a party.
1: What? Why? It sounds like you have a story.
0: No. When everyone thinks of a jumping balloon, they think of kids going up and down and up and down and up and down.
1: You know, we think of rest like a boxing ring. Yeah. Yeah.
0: Well, what's one of your goals as a kid?
1: Beat up everyone, the other person.
0: You know, but everyone runs to one side and tries to knock it over.
1: Oh, well, yeah. We used to do that. Yeah.
0: And you always want to get the kids that aren't really rough, throw them into the net so they get stuck on the side and hanging off the edge. It's violent. It's fun. But it's violent.
1: Especially if it's a family gathering. Yeah, dude. Right?
0: And then you always have the drunk. You know, why do you have to have beer at a kid's party? Because that's what we do.
1: Celebrate.
0: You know, people get drunk at kids' parties. Like, what? People are not aware of the culture of the Hispanics. The way we celebrate is just very interesting to me. Because you take someone, they're like, what is this? What's happening? What are they singing?
1: Mm-hmm.
0: You know? There's a lot of stuff there. I just think that's pretty funny.
1: Yeah, it is.
0: It is, right? I miss going to piñatas.
1: Really?
0: Yeah. One time we were in Ruidoso, and we had a bat.
1: Oh, God.
0: So we had clay pots back then.
1: Oh, okay.
0: It wasn't these little sticks. And someone hits the pot and breaks off the top of the bat, and it flies and hits my dad in the face.
1: Oh.
0: And we were all just like, are you okay? Here, Theo, grab the stick. Let's keep going. We get another bat. It was like, that's just what we did. You know, it's crazy. Anyway, let me take a quick break. We'll be right back after these messages.
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5: 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Oh, I didn't see that.
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5: Oops. Hello.
7: I was telling you, there's one more video.
5: Hey.
7: What's up?
5: I'm sorry. Because last night I was with friends, and every time I saw them, she would always be like, "Hey!"
7: Oh, as you're walking around,
5: I'd be walking back and forth, and I just see them, "Hey!" Every time, I'm like, "Okay."
7: You know, there was this song that they used to play back in the early '90s,
5: hey,
7: or late '90s, whenever it was. And there's a phrase where a girl would be like one of those, you know, they play clips of people talking.
5: Yeah.
7: She's like, "I'm with the DJ." You know, and then boom.
5: Everybody's boom, with right? the DJ, yeah.
7: No. But that was a clip of the song.
5: Oh.
7: So one day I'm at Club 101 downtown, and I bump into my brother. And he goes, "What are you doing here?" And I said, "Oh, I'm here with the DJ." And he started laughing. And then all of a sudden the DJ goes, "Well, Sean Murphy, please come to the DJ booth." I work with the guy. And he saw me, so he's like, "Hey, come over and say hi," you know. But it was like literally.
5: It was perfect.
7: "What are you doing here?" "Oh, I'm with the DJ." "Ha ha, that's funny, dude." "Well, Sean Murphy, he's going to the DJ booth." He's like.
5: That's funny.
7: All right, so back to the show. Let's talk about the afterburn. Let's reflect on some of the things we learned today, Connor. Okay.
5: Okay.
4: What culture helps you thrive? Reflect on your value. In today's Afterburn, here are some questions for you to reflect on. What kind of culture helps me thrive? How do I observe and adapt without losing myself? What's one question I can ask to better understand my workplace? Reflection complete. The reflection is deep. Now let's take this to the digital front.
7: All right, so what kind of culture helps me thrive? That's very important to know. What kind of culture do you need to fit into? One thing I hate is micromanagers. You know what those are?
5: Yeah. People that try picking at everything and just, you need to do this, do that, yada, yada, yada.
7: Right.
5: And they're not a manager.
7: Right. I had a friend of mine trying to help me out when I first started my job. And I'm like, "Dude, please.
5: Like, back off, please.
7: It's annoying me. It's not helping me. It's annoying me." You know, I hate micromanagers. When someone says, "Do this, and here's your deadline. Here's what, you know, you have to do these things." I excel. I do great. I'm like, okay, you know. Last year, I wanted to start the podcast at the beginning of August, and I spent the entire summer prepping for the show, right? And every now and then, you know, I try to do the episodes, the slides, everything ahead of time, and every now and then I'm like, "Oh, God, I haven't done anything yet." So there I am Thursday night or Friday night working on last minute. I hate that. But, you know, micromanagers is a culture I don't fit into. So when someone says, "What's your greatest weakness?" I'll say a person who micromanages. Because I understand I need to be told to do things, but tell me to do them. If I'm wrong, correct me. If I'm right, you don't need to tell me I'm doing a good job. Just let me do my job. Just leave me alone. That's part of the hardest thing for a manager to do, is to let go of an employee like that. and giving them free reign, you know. But my new boss, I love her to death because, like, one time I had to cover for a teacher. I mean, I was covering for a teacher because she was on vacation for a week. She got a cruise or something. So I said, let's go to, I'm covering her class. I'm grading papers. And I have a queue. Do you know what a queue is? Like a list of papers I got to sign.
5: Yeah.
7: I'm grade. So I'm grading them and I'm going through. And finally, I have about half the day through, I see a different teacher's name in my queue. And I go to my coworker. I'm like, oh, dude, like, why am I in her, like, what, you know, I'm grading her papers. It must have been a mistake when they added this other teacher to me or something. You know what I mean?
5: Yeah.
7: At the end of the day, I get out at 3, at 2:30-ish. My boss texts me, hey, did you notice this teacher's in your classes? I'm like, yeah. She goes, okay, just want to make sure you were aware of it. You're going to be taking over the class for the rest of the semester.
5: Wow.
7: No, you're going to be taking the class until we find a replacement, which I knew was the rest of the semester. And I said, okay, thank you. That is what is so much appreciated. Because she basically gave me a second job. And she's like, you got this, right? I'm like, yeah, good.
5: I hope you got it. You're the only option we have.
7: Well, right. But that's the faith she has in me as an employee. And the relationship I have with her as a boss. Because I can literally just say, hey, I need help or I can't do this or whatever the case may be, right? Having that micromanager is just one of those things. How do I observe and adapt without losing myself? Same thing. You know, you have to know who you are and where you fit in. And one question you can ask to better understand your workplace, ask yourself that. What is a question I can ask right now to understand what's going on? Right?
5: Mm-hmm.
7: And I remember one time I was really frustrated at work and I told someone to do something. I wasn't their boss or anything. And this girl looked at me and she says, she's not a girl, she's a lady. She looked at me and she says, you're not mad at me. Don't take it out on me. And I said, I'm sorry. You know, most people have been like, I'm not taking it out on you. I'm not mad. No, I was mad and I was taking it out on her and I just felt bad and that's it, you know?
5: Yeah.
7: When I know I'm wrong, I'm like, okay, I messed up. Thank you. And we move on. That was it. We never talked about it again. It was fixed. You know, Penn and Teller, you know, remember them? They don't really talk much. They're not the best of friends. Usually when they argue about the show. They never apologize to each other. But Teller knows he's better with Penn than without, and Penn knows he's better with Teller than without. And they know the most important thing in their life is that show. And they can put everything else to the side because it's for the show. They don't have to be friends, really. But they're together everywhere they go, right?
5: Yeah.
7: Like Beyonce and Jay-Z. Although I don't think they're together right now.
5: No. Actually, no.
7: Jay-Z's still in jail, right?
5: Oh, yeah. Jay-Z is in jail.
7: Is it J.D. or P. Diddy? No, that's two different people.
5: No. Yeah, they're two different people.
7: Yeah. So it's not Beyonce and Jay-Z. Who's with P. Diddy?
5: P. Diddy?
7: Okay, who's the one that got caught with the whole scandal?
5: The oil, baby oil?
7: Yeah.
5: P. Diddy.
7: P. Diddy. Okay. Who's dating P. Diddy? I see Beyonce and Jay-Z. They're still together.
5: Yeah. I don't know why. He has a history, but he's dating no one right now.
7: Well,
5: maybe his last one.
7: It's someone's bitch in jail.
5: Dana Tran.
7: Okay. So it wasn't Jay-Z. I don't know. I thought Jay-Z and Beyonce, and I thought Jay-Z went to jail, but no, he didn't. My bad. I apologize for that.
5: No, Jay-Z did go to jail.
7: For what?
5: Abusiveness? Something? Hold on. Why did he go to jail?
7: I don't know. This isn't the Jay-Z show.
5: Oh, he hasn't? What?
7: Yeah, it was P. Diddy. That's what I'm saying. Everyone thinks it was Jay-Z, but no. All right. So that was the afterburn.
5: Oh, well, he was in a civil suit for sexual assault with P. Diddy.
7: That's okay. I knew they were related somehow. But yeah. Okay.
5: I thought he got in jail for that. Wow. Okay. Never mind.
7: Yeah. So.
5: Yeesh. He should have been.
7: Well, yeah. So anyway, those are the reflections for today. But let's talk about the digital inferno, because technology can help you with this. So here's something called the digital inferno.
4: 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Now for the final word.
7: All right, so the final take... I'm sorry. Did you move it again?
5: No, Sean. You've been doing that. I had to move it back. I just forgot to.
7: Perform a tone check on your writing. Using AI assistants like Grammarly and things like that will help you write better. Okay. When you need to write something harsh, you know, check it with your AI. Make sure it's a good tone. You can actually go to Word. Word has that too. You can check it for professional writing and it corrects it for you.
5: Oh, okay. Yeah, Word.
7: Yeah. Verify the channel. Always double check your recipients and the channel before sending, because there's nothing worse than sending a reply all to people that you don't want to reply all to. And align with the norms. Observe if your team prefers strict messaging or urgent items. Let's talk about that real quick. In our team, we have a teacher thread where they put out information for the teachers. But then the teacher has a question. And then the people start answering and the bosses come in and go, this is only for putting information out. If you have a question, please message your directors. Mm-hmm. Yeah. Right? Because all of a sudden the message is now lost in the thread. You don't know where it went. Here's one thing. As a teacher, you know, we discourage the use of AI. I use AI a lot, but you don't want it to replace your work. You want to enhance your work. As a teacher, you use Grammarly, and you say you write really poorly, right? And you use Grammarly, you're making all these corrections and everything, and it comes out 99% AI because you did all the corrections using Grammarly.
5: Yeah.
7: We're asking you to use Grammarly. At what point is it too much? So we were talking about this at a meeting on Thursday I was telling you about. And we were talking about a student who missed the first week of class, came in the second week, took a test, and in 5 minutes, she got 100. So she obviously used AI, although I don't know how she actually used it.
5: Or she just knows her stuff.
7: Hold on. So the teacher reached out to her and says, I need you to come to the office and talk to me. She comes in and she tells the kid, what's going on? You know, explain to me how you were able to do this. Let me ask you 3 questions. And she says, an easy, medium, and a hard question. Kid didn't know any of them. And she says, so how were you able to answer 100% correct on my test? And she says, I used AI. And she's like, I figured, you know, so you got to rewrite the paper and do this. I said, I have had students use AI. And one of the things I look for is an M dash, which is that double dash I showed you. Remember? It's a little longer than regular dash. If it's bolded, that's another AI thing. I don't have to like read it to see if it's AI or not. The other thing is I add like keywords like in white. Right? I told you that. I highlight it and I say, okay, you know.
5: Yeah.
7: Talk about Freud. Right? But I have had more than one student. When you reply to AI, it says, okay, here's what you're asking for. I've gone ahead and I've organized everything about Freud. Then gives the list of Freud. And then says, is there anything else you would like me to add? Right? You hit copy and you hit paste. It copies the entire feedback from the AI, including the statement of, here's what you asked me to write for you. And here's what, you know.
5: If you actually do that.
7: If you're going to cheat, do it right, man.
5: Yeah, like, come on.
7: At least
5: click and drag it. Like, don't double click and try to copy everything on the page.
7: with the new platform I'm using, if a kid tries to highlight a question to copy and paste it into AI, it actually tells you you're not allowed to copy and paste this.
5: Oh, wow. Yeah.
7: You know, you can respond. It's locked. There's a lot of things to do to avoid cheating. But the latest thing they're doing now, let me see what, I want to get your opinion on this. Okay. I have not, again.
5: Everything's, he's never asked me anything.
7: Off the cuff. Okay. I don't prepare him for these because I want honest reactions.
5: And all you're going to get is,
7: what?
5: And like, and the answer you're going to get is just,
7: Oh, yeah. Okay. You're taking a test. Mm-hmm. 50 questions on the computer.
5: Oh.
7: Right?
5: Okay.
7: You have to have your webcam on.
5: Uh-huh.
7: And your phone has to have a second webcam from the site. So you can see if anyone's sitting.
5: Wow. What about it?
7: That's the new standard.
5: For what test?
7: For testing.
5: Like star testing?
7: No, no, no. We don't do star testing. We do star testing in person. I'm talking about like...
5: Oh, like online?
7: Yeah. How do you feel about that?
5: You're not getting on my phone so just so I could put a webcam to make sure no one's there. That's BS. That's why at UTEP, they use something where you have to like literally turn your laptop around to show the surrounding from the webcam. Be like, there's no one around me or anything.
7: But at any given moment or at the beginning or start?
5: Beginning.
7: Okay. Then someone can sit down next to you.
5: Obviously, yeah. But
7: someone can sit. Like, have you seen those commercials, those TikToks where they have an AI phone right here?
5: An AI phone?
7: Well, okay. Their phone with AI open. Oh. Okay. Better language. Yeah. Okay.
5: So, yeah.
7: And the phone's there. And they'll ask a question and then AI answers it. You're like, oh. So how would I do this? Well, first I would do this. Second, I would do this. Show me your hands. I'm not using the phone. You know, have you seen those videos?
5: Yeah. It's all fake, but yeah.
7: I know that.
5: Yeah.
7: What I'm saying is, that's not, you know, I have the phone, they're not going to see it, right?
5: Yeah.
7: There are ways to cheat. I could show the whole room and then someone comes sit down afterwards. I can have the camera here and have you sitting right behind the camera.
5: Yeah. There's no point in putting...
7: But now the AI is getting smart and it can say, you're looking to the side. You're looking away. So you're not paying attention to the test. Yeah.
5: I don't know. What if I look at my phone because it's notification because it's my phone?
7: Well, you're right.
5: If I get in trouble for that, then don't let me have my phone out, honestly.
7: Well, that you're not supposed to.
5: If they're going to make me use it for a webcam, my notification's going to pop up anyways.
7: Right.
5: They can't tell me to shut it off or anything. It's standard.
7: Well, here's the thing. What I do, and my boss is like, why do you do this? And I said, look.
5: That's BS.
7: My job as a teacher is to teach you. A test ensures I'm teaching you correctly. Okay? With the way I do my papers and everything, you're literally writing a 10,000-page paper by the end of the semester, a book. In some ways, okay?
5: Damn.
7: When you're taking a test, it's just, I have to give tests. But I give you from Wednesday to Sunday to do the test, right? You can start it, stop it, anytime you want until you get submit. If you're in school, Connor, and you have five friends taking the class with you, what are you going to do? Be honest.
5: Obviously, if they haven't done it yet, or if it's at the same time, because you said... For a couple days.
7: Yeah.
5: Me personally, I would forget about it till the day of, and then okay. I'd be like, okay. But all right.
7: That's not the question.
5: If you
7: have five friends that have the same class,
5: then we're gonna do it together. Yeah,
7: you're gonna do it together. So what I do is I randomize the questions, meaning all 50 get randomized for everybody.
5: Okay.
7: And I randomize the answers. So the question could be, what is cultural fit? Oh, that's number 44 on mine. What's it on yours? 2. What's it on yours? 5. Whatever. Okay. The answer is C. It's A here. It's B there. It's D here.
5: Yeah.
7: They don't catch on to that.
5: Some people don't. Yeah.
7: Okay. When I catch someone so blatantly cheating that they're stupid about it, I get angry. If you can beat the system, I don't agree with it, but I'll give you props. One guy, we had to answer questions out of the book, right? And it was a CD. So you would answer the questions in print and you would turn in the papers, right? This guy told his friend, hey, can I borrow your papers so I can do the answers? Yeah, he gives him the papers. The guy comes back the next day and hands in a copy of his friend's questions. He didn't do the work. And it's literally a copy of a highlighted paper. So I was able to get the kid who highlighted it, because there wasn't a lot of kids who highlighted, and his paper, and look at it and be like, this is the same exact copy. So I said, I need these two students to stick around after class. Sat them down and I said, all right, let's talk about this. I said, it's not a question. I know you lent your paper to him or he stole it from you, one or the other. That's not a question. I said, but you get a zero.
5: The one that copied it?
7: Yeah. And you get a zero for giving it to him. Any question? Yeah. He goes, I have a question. What? He goes, how did you know we did this? I said, because you highlighted your paper. He goes, well, done. I'm like, he copied it. He turns to him and says, you stoop, whatever, right? And I said, just don't do it again. Next time I'm sending you guys to the dean and kick you out of school.
5: Damn.
7: Right? Again, I'm not hard. I'm a hard ass, but, you know.
5: It surprises me how people could be just so blatantly stupid about some stuff.
7: You can't fix stupid, man. People are stupid. They're stupid. Like when the stupid, you know how they say there's no such thing as a stupid question? There are stupid questions. I'm going to tell you the stupidest question I've ever heard. Can I use the book on a take-home test? That's a real question, Connor. I'm like, no. And he failed the test. That's an honest-to-God true story. Another class, I told...
5: Wait, so you couldn't use the book for at home?
7: No, you could.
5: Oh.
7: That's the whole point of a
5: take-home test. He said no, that's why.
7: Like, it's a take-home test. I told him no. Being a smartass.
5: Oh, well then.
7: That's who I am. Anyway. He fails the test. So a couple classes later, I'm there and I'm saying, okay, listen, they say there's no such thing as a stupid question. There are stupid questions. And the example I give is this, right? But don't be afraid to ask. I'm not going to make fun of you asking, you know, unless this is obviously a stupid question. I'm sorry. If it's an obviously stupid question, you deserve to be called out for it.
5: Yeah.
7: So we're going through the syllabus and this one girl raises her hand. She goes, I have a question. Can we use the book on a take-home test? Like the whole class was like, what? Like, it was just funny. It was funny. I was like, seriously? Do you remember the whole conversation I just had with you about 5 minutes ago? Yeah, it's crazy. Anyway, technology can help you, can it hurt you too? Let's take one quick final, let's see.
5: It is 11:52.
7: Oh, no, we're not. We're going to take the final break. We'll just go to the final.
4: Know your worth, show your work. The final take from today's discussion is reading the room isn't about blending in. It's about tuning in. Observe, adapt, and bring your best self to the table. The final flame has been struck. The lesson is locked in. Time to wrap the show up.
7: All right, so real simply, observe, adapt, and bring your best self to the table. The final flame has been struck. That's the end of the show. Done, right?
5: Yeah.
7: Because there's nothing else to say about that. See where you fit in. See where you fit in and figure it out. That's the hardest thing. You got to figure out a way to do it, right? Read the room. That's been the title of the class. Reading the Room, a Cultural Competence. Okay. Understanding that you need to know what's going on around you. You need to know what's going on, how things work. You know, everyone has a different way of doing things. And like I myself, I'm different. I just do things differently.
5: Yeah, I agree with that.
7: When I sit there and just, I don't know. In a new place, I look around and I, you know, I'm a little quiet just to judge everything, right?
5: Yeah.
7: And just to see what I can or cannot do. And if I like it, I'm like, okay, cool. You know, if I don't like it, I'm like, oh, what can I change or what can I do to like this better?
5: Yeah.
7: And one of my favorite things is we got to eat, right? Okay. Do you think the food you eat is culture related?
5: Well, yeah.
7: Right?
5: Every food's culture.
7: Yeah, every food's culture. Exactly. When you go to certain restaurants and you try new food, like we went to a new restaurant last weekend. Was it last weekend or 2 weeks ago? Maybe 2 weeks,
5: What was it called?
7: We went to a place that sells pho.
5: 2 weeks ago.
7: And I ordered the...
5: You ordered...
7: Spring roll. I ordered all the egg rolls and spring rolls. I wanted to try them. And one of them had egg in it. And I'm just like, oh, what? Well, it's a different type, kind of... It's not Chinese food. It was a different kind of cuisine.
5: Vietnamese, yeah.
7: So, yeah. So...
5: They did it differently. It's big also.
7: It wasn't bad.
5: But it wasn't what you...
7: But it wasn't worth going back for me. And that's what I think is so funny, right? That you're sitting there and you're like, okay, how does this, you know, like, I don't like this food. And I felt bad sending it back, but I'm like, I didn't like it. I didn't like it. It was bland. It was like, I didn't like it.
5: Yeesh.
7: So when you go out to eat, be aware of all that and understand that things happen. You know what I mean?
5: Yeah.
7: And cultures, all of that is so important because eating out is culture. You know, doing things a certain way. Like before COVID, at Texas Roadhouse and Logan's Steakhouse, they would give you a bucket of peanuts. Not even in a bag. It was just a bucket of peanuts. You'd get bucket peanuts at the front.
5: Oh.
7: And then you would just throw the shells on the floor. And people would just throw stuff on the floor. Okay. At night, they'd go clean it up. So the managers could see if the floor was clean or not.
5: Yeah.
7: Makes sense, right? So it's interesting because as you do that, every culture, every restaurant, there's some restaurants that say you can't wear a tie in here and they'll cut your tie off without your permission. Okay. They have a sign up front that says we're going to cut your tie off if you're walking in with a tie. And they hang your tie up on the wall.
5: Wow.
7: Okay. There's some places the exact opposite. You must wear a tie to come in here.
5: Or they just have ties on the wall.
7: Yeah, they do. And here, like, I have my jerseys, right? With my numbers on it. Yeah. They can claim these are gang colors and I can't wear it.
5: Yeah.
7: That's happened to me.
5: Yeah, happened to me also.
7: You know, so.
5: For wearing black.
7: Yeah, dressing up. Yeah, right? There's all those things that you got to be aware of. So just remember, when you're going out, going to work with your friends are a different culture group than you.
5: Yeah, but I'm getting more.
7: You're learning it.
5: Yeah.
7: Right? Hanging but it's taking time. You didn't just walk in there and know everything.
5: Oh, yeah.
7: Right? So, yeah, it's one of those things that think about it and be aware of it. And when you come back next week, we will talk about more college stuff and see how your first week of school goes. Can't wait to hear that. Until then, you guys, I am the Murph Man, host Connor. We will see you next week. Have a good day.
5: Bye.
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Ladies and gentlemen, thank you for tuning in to Military Broadcast Radio. As we wrap up today's show, we want to remind you that the podcast of today's episode will be available right after we go off the air. So if you missed any part of the show or want to listen again, be sure to check it out. 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So don't forget to catch the podcast and stay connected with us. Giving our veterans a voice.

in the league, second best behind the Fever, but the Fever have, you know, like two of the most explosive scorers in the NBA, WNBA. They have two of the top five scorers per game. So, all right. Going to do a little bit of a shorter coverage there. Go ahead and hit our next break. Because when we come back, I've got a little slideshow for everybody, actually. We're going to go over some conference power ratings for the upcoming college football season. So stay with us. Don't go anywhere. You're watching the Final Timeout here on Military Broadcast Radio.

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1: Well, we're watching. You're watching the final timeout here on Military Broadcast Radio. A good show today, and I've got a little treat for everyone. I made a little slideshow just to help visualize this. But we're doing some conference power rankings, just to see what we've got coming up for this upcoming college football season. Let me adjust this just a little bit better so we can get everything all nice and in there. Perfect. All right, here we go. So some conference power rankings. I'm going to go ahead and rank from weakest to strongest college football, FBS only, college football conference. And then I'm going to give you not record predictions, but just where I think the final standings are going to go, how many potential playoff or bowl game teams we've got in each conference. So let's just get right into it. I'm going to go with the MAC at the bottom. Look, don't get me wrong. I love a little bit of MACtion on a Tuesday night, Wednesday night, whatever it might be. There's a lot of pride in these MAC schools here, but overall, I just don't think they're going to impact the overall playoff or bowl game landscape too much. I expect Western Michigan to be the best team in that conference again. I wouldn't be surprised if Toledo is good. They'll probably hit a bowl game. Ohio University, they usually have a solid program there. They had a solid recruiting class, got some decent transfers in there as well. No one just really had an incredibly explosive or groundbreaking recruiting or transfer class this year. So overall, I don't think we're going to see it's going to be too impactful. Some other teams, you know, I wouldn't be surprised if Akron maybe sneaks in there as like a bowl game sub. I could have like Miami of Ohio in there. Bowling Green is a team that I wouldn't be surprised if they do better than I'm projecting them. I mean, seventh in the conference isn't terrible, but they did have a really strong recruiting class. They just didn't do a whole lot with the transfer portal. One of the bottom teams in their conference in terms of the total transfer portal things. Don't have a ton of faith in UMass. I mean, you might be able to flip them in Kent State. I feel like Eastern Michigan is going to be down here. We've got Ball and Sac State. Newcomer to the FBS, Sac State. I think they'll do all right, but of the new coming teams to the FBS, I don't think their transition is going to go as well. We've got Buffalo and Bowling Green in there. The MAC, it's always fun to watch. You get some random MAC game on a Tuesday, Wednesday night. Like it there's some chaos, there's some drama there. MACtion's always a good time, but I don't think we'll be seeing too many teams going bowling this year from there. The next conference I got is the Conference USA. Again, I don't really see a playoff team coming out of here, but I wouldn't be surprised if there are a few teams that make a bowl game. I got some that are kind of like a fringe bowl game territory as well. I do think Jacksonville State's going to probably win this again. Liberty really shot up. They even received a vote to be in the top 25, which I thought was a little much. I mean, they had a very good transfer portal. They got 29 total commits. They had some SEC guys and like ACC. I mean, there's some power conference guys, you know, come over to them. Jude Foster, linebacker from, interior lineman from Ole Miss, brought in Isaiah Guy, who had a good

0: season in the secondary at South Florida. Deshaun Purdy from Wake Forest. Stole Georgia's long snapper. Got a couple of three-star linemen from North Carolina State. Jalen Henderson from West Virginia, the quarterback from West Virginia, transferred over here. So I expect them to probably be the best team here, one of the best teams. I'm leaning more towards Jacksonville State finishing it off, but Liberty could definitely surprise you and win that. They might be a flip there. I think whoever wins this, it's very on the fringe of a playoff team. We do have two group of six teams that will make the playoffs. They are guaranteed a spot there. I expect Kennesaw State. Again, they should be pretty good this year. Delaware, I expect them. They were, one of their first seasons in the FBS, they were pretty good. 7-6. I expect them to maybe win one to two more games, make a bowl game as well. Western Kentucky had a very good recruiting class. They were actually second in the conference. Jacksonville State, though, 30 total commits. All three stars as well in the recruiting. So that's why I got them up there. Yeah, Western Kentucky should make a bowl game as well. And then, I've got Missouri State, Sam Houston, kind of on the fringes of potentially making a bowl game there. I think they'll be right around that, 5 to 7 wins zone. And we'll see if they make it. And then, FIU, New Mexico State, Middle Tennessee. Kind of expect them to all be in that, 3 to 5 win range. So, just kind of an overall underwhelming conference in terms of the overall impact on the postseason landscape. All right, the Mountain West. They're up here because they do have one potential playoff team. But I think as a conference, the Mountain West got a whole lot weaker. They lost arguably their best two teams, two of their most dominant teams that just have that were really good for them last year, and that really would have, if they were still in the conference, bumped them up in terms of the power rankings. I've got UNLV. They had, the best transfer portal and the best recruiting class in the entire Mountain West. Brought in, some of the names on the transfer portal that might jump out. They brought in Mark Iyanker, if I'm saying that right. Jackson Arnold departed from Auburn to come play quarterback here. Avery Helm left TCU. You got defensive lineman Herb Gray from Tennessee. Troy Stello left Kentucky to come play here. They brought in, they stole a guy from Middle Tennessee as well. Taz Riddick left Oregon State to come here. So, they brought in a number of good three-star transfers. They had a very strong recruiting class, 28 commits overall. So, again, they've got the depth. They were one of the competing for the Mountain West title last year as well. I do think they will win this. And they're a potential playoff hopeful if they put together a good season. But I'm talking about they've got to be maybe one loss and to have the other group of two team and maybe what's considered a stronger conference have two losses. I think so. If UNLV, which I think it's possible, they could go 11-1 in the regular season. In fact, we'll take a look at their schedule. Let's see. But if they do that, I do think they can go and become one of those group of two teams, group of six teams that makes it, one of the two group of six teams. A little bit of a tough stretch to open the year. They've got what should be a good Memphis team. They've got to go on the road to play Hawaii and at North Texas, at Akron. So they have three road games to start the year. Then they're they got a bit of a home stretch against California and North Dakota State, newcomer to the FBS. They have to go at Air Force, who should be a lot better this year. Then the final stretch of their season, though, against Northern Illinois, Wyoming, New Mexico State, San Jose State, Nevada. Not impossible for them to come out of that and only lose like one game. I think Hawaii will be the toughest one. I mean, you see, I've got them, the Rainbow Warriors, as the second place team. I think they did a lot of good stuff to retain some of their talents. They had a top five in conference transfer portal class, brought in, didn't do a whole lot in the recruit, but they didn't have a ton of players leaving, so they didn't need to do a ton of recruiting. Brought in a three-star quarterback from, he didn't really see the field, but Bjorn Jorgensen from Virginia, running back Devin Rice from K-State. Some exciting prospects there. So I think Hawaii could have, if they'd have to do pretty much the same thing as what UNLV did, only lose one game, which will be tough. But I expect them to be competing for the Mountain West. And then I got North Dakota State's a team that I think could really be, was FBS ready a while ago. I think, I mean, this is a bit of a weaker Mountain West than in years past. So I think they're primed to be one of the top dogs in here.
1: Well, we got a text from 6207. Tyson expects to miss 2 months when Kamara gets hurt again.
0: Oh, you're talking about the Jordan Tyson?
1: Yeah, I guess so.
0: Yeah, Saints have had some unfortunate injury luck. I mean, luckily for New Orleans, you have Travis Achane there who can undoubtedly fill in as the RB1. It'll be unfortunate they're going to be missing Tyson, though. That's going to be tough to get him integrated into the offense in the midway point of the season, but and then to get Kamara back in there. Bit unfortunate with the injury bug. Okay. Well, those are the Mountain West rankings. Like I said, a couple teams I could see making a bowl game. I'm actually a little on the fence about Wyoming. I might say that they're a fringe bowl team. Air Force should be good again. I don't expect them to be struggle as much as they did. So that's where we got the Mountain West rankings. Our next conference, the Sun Belt here, it's kind of small, but I see there's three potential playoff teams if one of them has a dominant enough season in the conference. And again, they got to have like one loss is probably the cutoff where they go like undefeated. JMU made the playoff last year, actually was fairly competitive with Oregon. I mean, they did score 34. They just couldn't stop anything. Couldn't stop. They're just wet tissue paper on defense, but did look serviceable in the postseason. So I think they're a potential playoff hopeful. I know you see App State on there and you might think, oh, okay, has he lost his mind? But App State had the best recruiting class in the conference, the best scored recruiting class. And they were near the top. They were second best in terms of transfer portal. So I just think they had a strong portal and a strong recruiting season. They poached the QB from Kennesaw State, brought in the defensive lineman from what was a very dominant defensive front in Oklahoma and Ricky LaHoyo. A lot of, just some exciting three-star prospects. They had a very strong recruiting and transfer portal class, so I expect them to be a lot better. JMU is still the top dog. I mean, they absolutely killed it in terms of the transfer portal. They just didn't have the strongest recruiting class compared to some of the other teams in their conference. So give me App State to potentially take down JMU. Arkansas State's going to be one of those fringe maybe playoff teams that they put it all together. Again, they had a very strong recruiting and transfer portal class as well. I think they just did a good job of bringing in new talent overall as well. Old Dominion didn't lose too much talent-wise, so they didn't need to do too much in terms of recruiting and transferring, so I expect them to still be fairly good in here. Coastal Carolina, Troy, all teams I think could be bowl game hopeful. And then South Alabama is kind of where I draw it. This will be an interesting conference. I do kind of expect like two to three teams to really jump out and be dominant. A lot of these other teams I'm putting in like a 4-8 win window here. You know, like the teams like 8 and down are like a 4-6 win window. 7-4, I've got those could be potential 7-9 win teams is where I'm seeing all of their kind of totals. And then 3 up, 9, 10, maybe 11 games. I don't think anybody goes undefeated, but I wouldn't be surprised if one of these teams just really dominates through the postseason. All right, now we're coming to the new Pac-12, and I've got two potential playoff teams in here. So Boise State, San Diego State, I both think are absolutely playoff hopefuls. San Diego State had a really dominant defense last year. Fairly good recruiting class as well. Boise was just one of the, you know, they won the Mountain West last year. I think they'll be the top team. I mean, they just have a very healthy program there. Didn't lose a ton either. I think they've got a good amount of returning players. Should be the same quarterback there as well, if I'm not mistaken. So, yeah, Boise's going to be bringing back a lot of their talents. I think they'll win this. It's going to be tough between them and San Diego State. Those teams I've really got a lot of. I've got high hopes for Washington State, though, too. I think they got a lot better, brought in a new head coach. They had a fairly good transfer portal as well. Brought in some really exciting talents. I really love, they brought in on the offensive line, probably going to butcher this, but Kalilo Teaga from Utah. A big fan of that signing. Daniel Blood, sick name, dope name, out of Missouri, to add some speed to the wide receiver room. Caden Pinnock, who came from, I think that's Alcorn State. So FCS, but 3-star prospect. He's got some experience at that level. So he's bringing some experience to the room. DJ Warner, SMU, could be very disruptive for him off the edge. So a lot to be hopeful there for Washington State, for the Cougars. I've got Fresno. And I've been going back and forth on where I want to put Fresno. They may honestly slide back to 6, and then I'd move Oregon State and CSU up if I could. Again, CSU had a really strong recruiting and transfer portal. They were the top they had the most commits through the transfer portal and the entire Pac-12. So they built a strong program in there. Daryl Robinson from Auburn. They got a lot of Huskies. The Huskies were good. Kaysan Farrar, quarterback. Nadir Turich, tight end, and Diego Robinson, offensive tackle, as well as Oliver Lundenberg, Terrence Smith. I think they actually hired, I'm blanking on his name, but they did hire, what's his name, the UConn's head coach. So I think that's a lot of his players followed him over there. which is a good thing for the Rams. I mean, I'm just not super, I don't want to get my hopes up with them too much. They haven't been the, so it was Jim Moore, that was his name, came over from UConn and brought a lot of his guys with him. I mean, Jackson Harper, Torrion Johnson. So I wanna see it first, but I think I'd move CSU up to 5, Oregon State up to 4. Flip Fresno back to 6. All those teams still bowl game hopefuls. Utah State and Texas, I'd leave out of it. But new Pac-12. Let me know what your thoughts are on that. It's gonna be a lot of fun. I'm excited and looking forward to seeing what the new Pac-12 looks like. All right, and then the American is our top group of 6 conference. There's definitely going to be at least one playoff team out of here. The American, I'm very confident we're going to see one playoff team. I'm going to all but guarantee it. I think it's going to be South Florida. They had a 44 players transferred into their school, so they brought in a lot of talent. Some of the guys that jump out, they got a guy from the Navy, Jalen Acevedo, offensive lineman. They brought in corner from BYU and Tavion Beasley. This is where I think they'll be exciting. Michael Van Buren Jr. transferred from LSU. Didn't want to weigh the year behind Sam Levitt, so he comes here. He wants a chance to play. Showed some good things when Garrett Nussmeier was hurt. I mean, it was just kind of like a tough situation for him to be coming in late in the year against, some SEC teams fighting for a playoff position and everything like that. Sonny Redwood, Harrison Nasaga. I mean, they pulled in a ton of talent off the transfer portal. Bryson Rogers out of Ohio State. I mean, they were snagging guys from Division III. Guys that are tired of trying to wait behind on the depth chart. They only give themselves a chance to play. So, yeah, a really strong transfer portal. I mean, 44 commits is huge. But the team I got behind them, Memphis, another playoff hopeful. They had 52 commits as well. Looking at Alante Brown, an exciting prospect from Michigan State. You've got Manny Covey came over from Tennessee. Another exciting receiver in Tyshawn Chapman. Safety Amir Foster. Yeah, I mean, 52 commits is insane. I think it's going to absolutely be between one of those two to win the American. They're just both really good. Memphis had a very strong recruiting class as well. Tulane, though, who's my number 3 team, the best recruiting class in the American. 20 commits, the highest overall scored class based on just the ratings and everything. You know what? Maybe I'm biased because I work here at Military Broadcast Radio, but I'm going to give Navy the nod as a playoff hopeful. Obviously, they don't really have the transfer things there, but they just are really well coached, very disciplined team. I think they could be, again, a 12-win team, so maybe they potentially are in play for the American Conference. Fringe, playoff hopeful fringe, though. I'll keep my expectations tampered. But their Army and Navy, I think, are both absolutely making a bowl game. I know they had Army had a number of players leave. My shout out Chicken Little, former infantryman, did the show with me for a while, to tell me they have 21 players leave, but they extended their head coach, Jeff Munkin. So the system works. I think they'll be just as an imposing, they should be pretty good. North Texas, lost a lot of talent, lost their head coach. He's off to Oklahoma State. What's his face? Drew Messmaker. We're going to move on, though, to our next one, the Independents here. They're kind of just an honorable mention before we get into the power conferences. Because Notre Dame will go to a bowl game if they don't opt out of it. I'm jumping the gun here. We'll go to the bowl game if they don't opt out of it. They're also probably going to be a playoff team because they threw a fit. If they win enough games, they're going to be in the playoffs. We'll know what your guys think, because let me tell you what Notre Dame's schedule is. Is it difficult enough for them to deserve to be in a bowl game? Because they really didn't throw too many tough games on here. Wisconsin, I think, will be good. You've got right, that's their opener. Then they go Rice, Michigan State, Purdue. Only going to be some bottom feeders in the conference. North Carolina, I don't think is going to be too difficult. Stanford, I know there's a history there. They're not even playing USC. They're not doing that rivalry game. BYU, they're going to Provolo. So that'll be their biggest test of the season. BYU is going to be a very good team. Then they play Navy, Miami. So that's going to be their toughest stretch here. The Miami game, that'll be a very tough test, but that's going to be in South Bend, so that'll be a little more favorable for them. But Miami will be a challenge. You got Boston College, SMU, and then Syracuse ended off. Realistically, if they come away two losses, because maybe they lose to BYU, maybe they lose to Miami, I think that's all the grace that we can afford them. They better win the rest of those games. I know SMU's not going to be a pushover. That'll be somewhat of a challenging game for them. But the rest of that schedule doesn't really move me, you know? So we'll see. And then UConn, I expect to be pretty good as well. And make a bowl game, I could see UConn again. Sure, they lost their coach. They lost a lot of players, but their schedule's nothing. They didn't really schedule anything too daunting. Air Force could be a challenge for them. They got to play Syracuse. Syracuse would be too crazy. James Madison might be the most difficult game on the schedule, to be honest. Maybe Maryland, throw them in there. That could be a tough one. So it's not impossible for them to win 7-9 games. All right, well, now let's get into our power conferences, and we're going to go with the ACC first. I've got Miami, who I think is going to be the playoff team out of here. Had a great recruiting class, 1 5-star recruit, 15 4-stars joining the program. Jackson Cantwell, 5-star offensive lineman, likely going to be playing right away, making an immediate impact. A couple of 4-star wide receivers that'll help be and Mion Purris and Samorian. I'm going to butcher that name. Samorian Wingo. 4-star edge player and Ashari Charles. Yeah, just a very, very good recruiting class. And then transfer portal, they won. They got one of the biggest names in the transfer portal, bringing in Darian Mensah from Duke, one of the most sought-off quarterbacks as well. Keanu Davis out of Nebraska, he's joining them. They stole Jamal Merriweather from Georgia, jumping over here. And they brought in one of Mensah's favorite targets in Cooper Bacarte, all over from Duke. Yeah, they had the top-ranked transfer class and top recruiting class for every team in the ACC. And they were a top-5 transfer class in the entire country. The recruiting class, I believe, was also top-10. Yeah, they're the 7th best recruiting class. The U is back. They're going to be good. I think they'll win the ACC this year. This was a tough one for me to predict. The ACC was very tough to predict. Louisville had a really good transfer portal as well. They brought in 34 commits. Some of the ones that really jumped out at me, stole from an in-conference rival, LaJuan McCoy, wide receiver there. Benjamin Perry, Jacob Smith, a couple of defensive players. Guy that hasn't really seen the field, but he's a four-star quarterback prospect in Lincoln Kindsholes. Didn't want to wait another year as Julian Sand was going to be playing again at Ellis, or Ohio State, rather. So coming over here to potentially take the reins at Louisville. I see them being very good as well. I think Clemson kind of comes back. They're a fringe playoff team if they maybe get their hat, just because of the history. I don't think a Dabo Sweeney team is going to miss a bowl game another year in a row. I think if they make the ACC championship and they're maybe a 2-3 loss team, they could be a fringe playoff team, playoff hopeful there. I think Louisville would have to win the ACC to get the playoff nod, but I don't think that's outside the realm of possibility. I got the Hokies out here at 4. I'm excited to see what they do with James Franklin. I think that there's a lot of energy in that building. They had a solid recruiting class. Decent transfer portal. I mean, they got one of the better players leaving Duke and Quishon Brown. Kenny Wosley left Penn State. I mean, he brought a number of Penn State guys actually transferred over there. So they just brought in a ton of Penn State talent. Yeah, Michael Troutman, he's following his coach. Let's see, we got him. Malachi Williams, Cortez Harris, couple of edge players. Mentioned Wosley, Matt Henderson, Danielle Jennings are following him over there. Ethan Grunkmeyer could potentially, we saw some good things out of him after Aller got hurt and he came in. So excited to see what he can do with a full season under his belt. But yeah, I mean, he brought a lot of his guys from Penn State with him there. So I think the Hokies will be pretty good. Maybe we might see them competing for the ACC championship. The ACC is going to be chaotic. We're going to see a lot of different teams. I expect Florida State to be pretty good, SMU in the top 25. Georgia Tech, I think, could still make it. There are the rankings for that there. I'm getting a little pressed on time, so we're going to keep going. BYU is who I got winning the Big 12. They're going to be the playoff team. They kept their coach. The Mormon Church got involved. They said, no, we want you staying here. The CEO of Crumble Cookie was getting involved. So kept a lot of the talent too. They didn't have too many guys leave. Wasn't the most insane recruiting class. Transfer class. They have a pretty good recruiting class. I think they have like the second best in the conference. Yeah, just behind Texas Tech. So I got them winning it. And then I've got the Houston Cougars, actually, I think will give them a run for their money. I love what they've done this season. I expect them to be very competitive in the Big 12. And then Oklahoma State bringing in Messmaker. They brought in one of his top targets in the transfer portal as well, the new head coach. I think we'll see a Cowboy resurgence. Texas Tech is still going to be good, but with all the Brendan Sorsby drama and now him being banned, they're going to be having to move on to a different quarterback. So I think it'll be tough for them to be in contention for the Big 12. Utah, I expect to be good again. Not a lot of hope for my Buffs. I think both the Arizona teams, bowl game hope potential there, Iowa, Kansas State, Baylor. That says UCT. That should be UCF at the bottom of the conference there. All right, then I've got the SEC at number two in the power rankings here. I think Texas is absolutely the team to beat in this conference. The hype, I think, is warranted this year. Arch Manning is the potential number one overall pick. All the talent is there for this team. They're going to be sick on defense again. And I think we saw down the stretch of the season, they just dropped some dumb games early. They didn't play as well and looked not as dominant against some inferior competition. But we saw down the stretch, I mean, the dual threat ability of Arch Manning, the defense and special teams were playing on that next level. The offense was really clicking. I think we saw what Texas could truly be, and it looked like a playoff championship potential team that just missed out because they dropped a dumb game against Florida early in the year. And quite frankly, I mean, they should have beat that Florida team, and they didn't. But I think they'll be one of the top seeds. They'll be a playoff team for sure. I think they'll win the SEC championship. I expect Georgia to be pretty good, probably make the playoff as well. I mean, Kirby Smart just always fills in, finds talent, gets the best out of his players. I don't expect anything different there. I'm going with LSU as the number three team. I think they will make the playoffs. They come in third. I don't think they're going to quite take down. It'll be tough. I don't know if they'll take down Georgia or Texas, but yeah, I like the Princewell. I'm not even going to attempt his last name, but he followed his coach. I'm sure you know what I'm talking about. Followed his coach over from Ole Miss to LSU. They won the top sought after transfer portal prospect, which was Sam Levitt. He's going to be playing 5-star QB. He's going to be the QB there for Lane Kiffin. It's kind of playoff or bust for this team. I mean, so maybe the pressure will be a little bit too much for them. But I mean, you know, there was all that drama with the departure. People are impatient in Death Valley. They want to see another playoff team. I got Bama, fringe playoff team. We'll see. I mean, the SEC does kind of get favored when it comes to picking playoff teams, and I do think they'll definitely make a bowl game. Ole Miss lost some talent, but I still expect them to be pretty good. Maybe them in Oklahoma you could flip. I don't have a lot of high hopes for Texas Tech. They really flamed out. They didn't have the toughest schedule last year, honestly, and I think their schedule this year is a lot tougher, but they should still be up there. I might flip them with Missouri. I wouldn't be surprised if Missouri flips them. They were a pleasant surprise to see in the top 25. And you've got, you know, Tennessee, Auburn, Florida, Mississippi State, all teams that could potentially make a bowl game there. But my top conference is the Big Ten. Indiana, I think, is going to be a playoff team again. They brought in Josh Hoover and the transfer portal. Kirk Cignetti didn't make a ton of big splashes in the transfer portal, but that's not really what he does. It's the culture and the energy around that place. He just gets the best out of his guys. So I trust the system a lot when it comes to college football. When you've got a good system, you're going to be a good team. I trust the Cignetti system. It's done nothing but work. So, and then I got Oregon actually as the runner-ups in the Big Ten. I went back and forth on them in Ohio State. I wouldn't be at all surprised if that flips. Both teams are bringing back their quarterback from last year. Jeremiah Love, still the best receiver in college football, will be playing for his draft stock. Dante Moore, though, I wouldn't be surprised at all if he plays himself into potential first overall pick territory. It's going to be between him or Arch Manning. Those guys are going to be 1 and 2 next year to a quarterback needy team. And I could see Oregon having the top offense in the country. That wouldn't surprise me at all. I think with another year under his belt, Dante Moore, already one of the better pocket processors out there, could see them coming up. UFC, then I got UCS, man. They had a phenomenal recruiting class, and transfer portal. USC actually the number one recruiting class in the nation. And they were a bit further down in terms of transfer portal, but they just brought in so much talent. I think they'll be a dangerous team. And then I've got Penn State just behind them. Again, wouldn't be totally shocked if those flip-flop in the standings, but I'm pretty confident that's how the Big Ten's going to go. And I think the Big Ten will be good enough to have four playoff teams, but they might, like I said, they might favor the SEC and give them four more, which is just an unfortunate thing. Michigan, first year with Kyle Whittington there. Excited to see what they got. I think Wisconsin's going to be a lot better. Washington should be a really good team. They might jump Iowa. I just like Iowa's. Iowa's going to be very good defensively. A lot of talent in here. Northwestern's got some high expectations. I think right now, though, the Big Ten's got five, maybe six teams that all could take it to the playoffs. It's going to be it's the top conference. They dominated in the bowl games. They dominated in the playoffs last year. So that's why they're my number one conference. All right. We got about 20 minutes here. We're going to see if we can speed run a mock draft here, guys. So we're going to go. This is going to go a little bit quicker. We're going to do what we're going to do. I think we're going the number one pick approach. And I'm going to show you how you do the two running back strategy. It works best if you can get one of the elite running back talents or running back talents in the said mock. So we'll go standard PPR and everything just to keep it simple, but not get too complicated in this. Gonna start the draft. Let me screen share this here. Put it up on here. So we're going, all right. The strategy here when you're drafting in the top and the top rounds, if you can get one of the elite running back talents, I'm talking Jahmyr Gibbs, Bijan, let's see who else it is. We've got Jonathan Taylor, James Cook, Christian McCaffrey, one of those guys, Saquon, or it's like maybe Saquon, Derrick Henry. That's who you're taking in the first round. You go back-to-back on running back talent, and then you take high upside wide receivers because there's a significant drop-off on running back talent, whereas receivers got more depth and something you can take more. So you're looking for, first, we're going to go Jahmyr Gibbs. We're just going one-on-one. That's who we're going to take here. And then let's see why. Is it not, why is it not, there we go. Wow, that was laggy. Okay, now we're going to skip to where we're at. We're going to look at who's available again at running back. Okay, we've got Josh Jacobs is dealing with some legal stuff, so I'm not super jazzed on him. I might take him. I don't know how healthy he's going to be. Javonte, not a lot of competition there, so I'm actually going to go with Javonte because he's just doesn't have a lot of competition. He's going to get those goal line touches. So there you go. You've got two really good running backs now. Now we're going to go and look at wide receiver upside. So it's a little laggy here. Or it's taking its time. Let's go. Advance us to the next pick. Let's advance us to the next pick. Come on, site. What's the hold up here? All right. I apologize. This is, I'm not sure. How do I force this to go forward? Hello, hello. Oh, that's right. I'm back to back. I'm actually just, I'm losing my mind. Sorry about that, everybody. Oh, boy. It's technically my Monday. I go to work this. So it's a little risky to take a guy with the same bye week, but I really don't let bye weeks cause fear in you, we'll go ahead and take George Pickens. I mean, we saw the production last year. You just can't argue with that. All right, now we're looking at some wide receiver talent as we get our back-to-backs here. Devontae is risky to me. He really lived off of touchdowns. Didn't have a ton of yards. So I don't, that's not necessarily something that I feel like can transition. I love Watson's just a ton of upside. I know he's a bit of an he has a bit of an injury problem. However, he is he's the guy, like he's really all they got. He's gonna be one of the primary targets there. Romeo Dobbs is gone. Jaden Reed is going to be probably more into the slot. Dontavian Wicks is out of there. Matthew Golden hasn't shown a whole lot. So Watson's going to get a ton of targets. There's just a lot of targets have left the team, and those are his to take. So we're going to go ahead and take Watson here. Now we're going to go and look at quarterbacks that a proven commodity quarterback that is going to score us a lot of points. I like a guy that's got rushing upside. I'm going to take Drake May here. He's got new weapons. He's got Dobbs. He's got AJ Brown. He has rushing upside. The schedule's a little tougher, but they made some improvements on the line. The team's good. He's a guy that could easily go for 4,000 yards. Bam, there we are. Now as we come in here into the sixth round, we can go and look for a flex. And here's where I'm going to go and take my third running back. And I love Bashaul Tutin, man. He's probably going to be splitting carries with Chris Rodriguez to start the year. But Rodriguez is not super explosive, doesn't have a ton of pass-catching upside. We saw Tutin be a great pass catcher. He was just behind Travis Etienne for a lot of the year. Now, I mean, he's gone. Liam Cohen made Travis Etienne, Bucky Irvin, like top fantasy players in back-to-back seasons. So there we go. We're going to grab him, get our flex. Now we can potentially take a tight end here. Couple of solid options. Let's also see what we got at wide receiver here. Maybe just to fill out depth. We do need... Here we go. I'm going to go with Sam Laporta. I like Sam Laporta there a little bit more than what we've got, the wide receiver options. I think there's still some guys that we can get late on. So now here's where we're going. We're going to start filling in depth at the wide receiver position. Chris Godwin, I don't hate health concerns, but if he can stay on the field, he's very good. However, I am going to lean towards Alec Pierce. He's the number one guy here. I mean, he's going to be the deep ball threat. He's a big body that they can throw to in the red zone. They did bring in Keenan Allen, but they gave him all that money. Pierce is going to be heavily involved in this offense. So we're going to go ahead and take him. Now we're going to look at the what else we got here. We could potentially go another wide receiver. We could take Godwin. I do like just going and getting one more running back, because as you can see, it starts to drop off here. I don't like any of these guys. I don't like these guys a ton. Let's see who else is available on this side. We already got Tutin. We don't need Rodriguez. I expect to see him sort of lose out on carries. You don't necessarily need to draft players that have to play right away. I'm looking at right here, maybe a draft and stash, because we have three really prolific fantasy running backs that we're probably not going to be switching them out on the early part of the season. Jonah Coleman, J.K. Dobbins has an injury history. R.J. Harvey doesn't provide a lot of value running in between the tackles. It's kind of been a struggle for him. Draft and stash type of guy. I expect Jonah Coleman to be worked into the Broncos offense at a heavier and heavier rate. All right. Now again, we're looking to just probably add some depth here. Defense, what round are we in? This is round 10. It's a little too early to take a defense for my liking. Probably not going to jump on a backup quarterback just yet. I've got some good options that I think we can wait on here. Looking at some wide receiver options. I know he's on the bad offense, but I love Casey Concepcion. Getting him in the 10th round here, there's no, like, he's going to get, he's going to be the number one guy. He's going to get so many targets. Like, the quarterback situation is terrible. But as for a 10th round price tag and the amount of volume that he's going to see, I got to take him. I have to. Now we're looking at some more running backs here. You can see Rodriguez, Tracy, still up here because I don't see them getting a ton of touches here. Another guy, he's injured. He's going to miss some time, but he's a proven commodity. He's going to be involved in the offense. He's a great pass catcher. Could go Alvin Kamara right here. Looking at some other wide receiver options. Wouldn't hate taking Golding. I'm excited about Stribling, but I don't want to bank too much money on wide receivers. We're going to go ahead and we're going to stash Kamara as well. So we're going to take with this team at this spot. All right, we're into round 12. Now, I think if you want, you could go for the streaming a defense strategy, which is something I might take. Or if you want a defense that you can rely on for most of the season, we got a couple of good options here. We got the Broncos, we got the Seahawks, Eagles wouldn't be terrible. We'll go ahead, we'll get the Broncos. Man, I'm the type of guy, I like to have a good backup quarterback. Kyler Murray, potential league winner here. Best situation of his career. Kevin O'Connell gets tons of value out of him. I mean, this is a steal to get him here. I think Kyler Murray could have a rushing upside as well. We'll take Kyler Murray there. I believe we've got, this is our final two picks here. So we got available at the wide receiver position. Jerry Jeudy, probably not going to take that guy. I'm not going to lie. Trey Tucker, not a ton of competition in that wide receiver room or in the Raiders wide receiver room here. I'm gonna go with him because, again, I'm like, in these late round picks, I'm just trying to think of a guy who is in a situation where he doesn't have a ton of competition or is just in a really good offense. Tucker, not a ton of, I mean, like, they did, there's Brock Bowers. There isn't a whole lot else on the outside in terms of, besides like a Jack Besh and other young guys there. All right, and then kicker, got to get one. I mean, Cam Little's just got an absolute nuke of a leg, so that's a good one to take there. All right, so that kind of rounds off our quick fantasy draft. That's the two running back strategy. You're looking for upside out of your receivers, proven commodities. For your and the proven commodities for your running backs. Gibbs, we know, is going to be sick. I mean, if you want to go Bijan, you can go Bijan. Don't have any problem with that. Javonte, not a lot of competition in that Dallas backfield. Who's going to get the goal line touches? I mean, like, that was where he put up a good amount of yards, but he was like just you got inside the five. They fed Javonte Williams. I don't see any reason why that doesn't continue. We know Pickens, he feasted last year. It should be more of the same. That Dallas offense is going to be great. Yeah, Watson's going to get tons of targets. Pierce is going to get tons of targets. Sam LaPorta is in one of the best offenses in football. This is one of the best defenses in football. Cam Little, bit one of the biggest legs, super accurate. With a team that's got a good offense, so they will, at the very least, be kicking a lot of extra points, being in field goal range more often. Now, Tootin, the pass catching upside for him is huge. Jonah Coleman, bit of a draft and stash player. Again, the volume with Concepcion, just something we want to take there. Kyler Murray is in a fantastic situation. So when Drake doesn't have a favorable matchup playing against a tougher defense, we can slide Kyler in. Trey Tucker doesn't have a ton of competition for targets. Kamara, bit of a crowded backfield, but he's a proven commodity, so we don't mind that. Then you can see this is how the drafts will be kind of similar to going. I don't know if JSN will drop back that far. I think you're going to see Bijan Jameer should go off the board first. And then in the round one, it would probably go some combination of Jamar Puka and Jahmyr Gibbs, then Christian McCaffrey, maybe Taylor or Amon-Ra St. Brown. It should be James Cook. I don't love in the first round. Then it should probably be like CeeDee Henry. I mean, Jenty will probably go in the first round still, but I am not a huge fan of that, if we're being honest. All right. Well, we got a little bit of time, so you know what? We'll try like two really quick runs on 82 and now.
1: Or we can ask questions.
0: Yeah, we can ask questions. What questions did you want to ask?
1: Okay. The Broncos' first home game. What do you think? Is it a win or is it a loss?
0: Who is their first home game?
1: Because there was a report on Fox 31 that made it sound like basically that Bo was a toothpick, and then everybody on like the comments, they're like, "Oh, we was there." That, you know, the news is making a big deal out of anything. Do you think the ankle injury is going to bite us in the ass this year?
0: No, I don't.
1: Okay,
0: honestly. I think we should,
1: because he had three surgeries.
0: Yeah,
1: yeah,
0: but like some of those were just cleanups, and they were checking on it. I think like Denver, we're especially at this point, the Nuggets and Avs aren't playing, and we're just kind of waiting for the Broncos to start playing because the Rockies are hot ass. So when you come to Denver sports talk, it's all just about building up hype and drama for the Broncos.
1: Okay.
0: I'm not too concerned about the ankle. I think it'll be okay.
1: Okay.
0: What other question do you have?
1: The other question is, right now in the preseason, what are you seeing that catches your eye, like off guard?
0: Catches my eye?
1: That catches your eye. Like, you're watching the games and stuff, and you're like, oh, shit. Kind of like Case Keenum. You're like, holy crap, who's this guy?
0: Well, I know who Case Keenum is.
1: Well, I know, but...
0: Well, I also, DeJuan Stribling, he really surprised me. That was probably my biggest surprise. Kyle Shanahan's been known for kind of reaching on players. Kyle Shanahan, but John Lynch also has been known for sort of reaching on players. And this is what I thought, he was going to be another reach, but he's looked really good. I mean, he's been good in camp, and I think he'll really have a big role on this team, because you've got an aging Mike Evans and Deebo Samuel. Ricky Pearsall just can't stay healthy, so there's a lot of opportunity for him to get in there.
1: Okay.
0: Other things that caught my eye. I'm gonna have to grab his name real quick, but there was a guy on the Bears who's been just struggling to make the team and get some playing time, but he really showed out in the postseason. Jahmyr Chroma had two sacks, three TFLs, six total tackles, recover the fumble as well. I believe he, well, he didn't get credit for it, but he also forced the fumble and recovered it. So, guy that could work his way into the Chicago pass rush rotation.
1: Okay.

0: of, I think, of the best player to draft in each round and the worst player. Give you a little strategy when you're going into your draft. So stay tuned for that. I'll see you next week on the Final Timeout.
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0: Hi, my name is Daryl, and I'm a veteran.
1: Hey, I'm Travis. I'm an Air Force veteran.
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0: Well, good evening, everybody. Welcome to Conversations with a Vet. My name is Carol Lee, and I want to thank each and every one of you for being here this Sunday evening. Before we get to my guest, who's waiting patiently in the wings, a huge shout out to a previous guest and a friend, and his name is Tim Thomas, and he has sent me his book all the way from Australia, Tim Thomas, Fight, Flight, Feel, Discover the Power Within to Transform Your Outside World. Great read. If you all are interested in checking that out, you can do so. And it's Breathworks in Bed is his company. So thank you very much, Tim, for sending that all the way across the pond. So if you would, everybody, help me welcome my friend and mentor, Travis Partington.
1: Carol Lee, how are you doing?
0: Hello. I'm doing great. How are you?
1: I'm savage, Carol Lee.
0: Or
1: savage.
0: You are a rock star. So I have to say, it hasn't been long since I've talked to you.
1: Well, here we go. You're doing so good.
0: No, I'm not going to go there. I'm not going there today. You sound very good. And so you do a lot of running all over the place. You are like here and there. You kind of just are traveling all over the place. So I want to say thank you for taking the time to come on tonight and helping me fill the spot. So appreciate it. It's always great to hear you. You've got a wonderful, wonderful voice. So always soothing, kind of calms me, relaxes me down.
1: Well, good stuff. Good to be here. And yeah, it's been, let's see here, 7 o'clock. I drove 200 miles to Connecticut, did my Oscar Mike radio thing there, and then drove back the same day. And now I'm here talking with you. It's just all part of the game.
0: That's what I'm talking about. Yeah. So it's been a while. We had you on as a guest once before, and I've been on your podcast a couple of times now. And I want to know a little bit, for those who have not seen your original interview, I want to go back to when you were a kid. What life was like growing up for you, Travis?
1: Well, it was in two phases, really. The first phase, I was, grew up in Illinois as a, you know, a 40-acre farm. My dad was a coal miner, and, you know, we grew what we ate. You know, I shoveled coal to heat our home, milked cows, you know, cleaned chicken coops, picked cockleburrs, blackberries, raspberries, the whole nine yards. It was a lot of work.
0: And you know how to can?
1: No, I forgot. I forgot all about it. I don't eat vegetables, so I don't have to worry about
0: the
1: it.
0: Green stuff, right? I know.

0: I'm right there with you.
1: I mean, gardens are a lot of work, Carolee.
0: I know. I tried one last year. It was like a 10 by 20 garden. And yeah, it did not go over well. Besides all the weeding, which, you know, that's non-existent. But I had somebody help mow and they mowed over my garden.
1: All that work.
0: Well, I know. It was like, well, you know, I'm sure there'll probably be potatoes in the ground, you know, for years to come, but nothing has sprouted that I know of. So,
1: you know, we went from then, you know, my dad got a job down south in a coal mine. As strange as that might sound, because the South is so, you know, wet, but there's coal down there. Mm-hmm. And I just, you know, long stuff, you know, happened and life happened. And I joined the Marine Corps from Shreveport, Bossier. And, you know, here we are. So
0: it nice.
1: Was something else.
0: And were you an only child?
1: Oh, no. I was adopted actually because my parents couldn't have children. They adopted me and now I'm the eldest of nine. My youngest brother is 20 years younger than me.
0: Oh, wow. That's incredible. That's amazing. I love the adoption stories. I really do. Because as you know, we adopted our oldest. And yeah, so I'm all for adoption. So you lived in a small town in the South or?
1: No, it's a small town in Illinois while we were out in the country, but the town nearest us was 300 people.
0: And then, okay.
1: Down to Shreveport, Louisiana, which is about, 200,000 people, give or take a few. And it was much larger, you know, got to go to Dallas, the big, big city, you know, it's like 180 miles away from Shreveport and Dallas, Houston, San Antonio, things like that. And you get to see the real city and, but then, you know, you go back to Louisiana, go 15 miles outside of Shreveport and you're in the sticks, in the swamp, in the bayou. So it's a very interesting life.
0: How was it for school, for your education? What was that like? That was still in the South in Louisiana?
1: Yeah, because we moved down there when I was, you know, 14, 15 years old. So I was homeschooled. My parents homeschooled me. That's what they wanted to do. And you know, I'm like in today's age, if you as a parent want to homeschool your child, you should be able to, you should be supported. You should be allowed to do that.
0: You know, it's interesting that you talk about being homeschooled just for the fact that, and I'm not talking about age. I'm generalizing here just to put that out there, sure. Is that back in our day, right? Homeschooling was not something you heard about very often. Yeah. So how difficult was that for you being homeschooled versus public school?
1: Well, I don't know because I never went to public school, but I will say this. And I've tried to be very nice to other parents who are, you know, getting into homeschooling their child. Now they asked me about that. I said, well, the thing you have to remember is, and there's no easy way to say this, is the world you're teaching your children to operate in is not the world they're going to encounter outside the home. It's just not.
0: Yeah.
1: And man, did I learn that the hard way. Certain things that my parents put a premium on were not seen as, you know, worthwhile attributes. That being said, there were several other things that they did and focused on that definitely, you know, helped me out. You know, this funny story, the Marine Corps didn't want to take me at the time. They were absolutely not taking anybody with a GED.
0: Oh.
1: And at the time, and it's not this way now, is in Louisiana, because I was homeschooled, the only way to get some kind of certificate was to take the GED. And, you know, I took the GED about halfway through, the teachers are like, you're done. I mean, you know, you're acing every test. There's no reason to have you go through all of them. You're good. So I'm like, I want to join the Marine Corps. Can you at least give me the ASVAB? I mean, and you know, I said, because they have ASVAB waivers. I knew this. They had ASVAB waivers. I mean, mm-hmm. If you're not smart enough, you can get an ASVAB waiver to go in. So I'm like, well, just give me the same shot as somebody else. I mean, you have a way. So yeah. They agreed to give me the ASVAB, and I scored high enough really high enough. I'm in the top, you know, 5th percentile in the Marine Corps.
0: Look at you.
1: And all of a sudden, it was like, well, we can get that waiver drafted next week. Don't you go anywhere. I said, well, you know, after all this, I might as well just go check out the Army and the Air Force while I'm at it. No. But, you know, you had to produce, you had to, you know, put out when the time came. And if you, you know, put out a good product, you know, people want to get behind it. So,
0: yeah,
1: you know, did the Marine Corps thing, did the Hawk thing where, you know, I was a radar operator for the Hawk missile system. And, you know, it was a cool MOS. There's no two ways about it. I really enjoyed it. And, you know, but long story short, Hawk went away and I got hurt. And, you know, I wound up meeting my, you know, then wife and moved to the New England area and, you know, got used to being a stranger in a strange land again. You know, New England is not like other parts of the U.S. It's just not. And I try to tell people they're different than us, and they really are. You know, in a good way sometimes, in a bad way other times, I feel. But, you know, I've been here a long time, and they're like, you're still not from around here. You still say your R's. You don't sound like us. What's the deal? But, you know, that's where it was. And, you know, when I got out of the Marine Corps, you know, I had to get a job. I had to provide for my family. And, you know, that was you know, a stressful time because, you know, one thing I am pleased to say is, you know, now there's some real programs and real meat for people who, if they want to get out and they want to start a career in something, you know, companies have figured out the value of veterans in their workforce and have made mentorship programs, onboarding programs, OJT, on the job training programs for veterans. And, you know, there was none of that when I got out. I mean, you know, I remember, you know, being told, well, you know, we're an elite organization and I don't think you survive here. I'm like, well, you know, maybe not, but you know, I've been a member of an elite organization myself and I know what it takes to, you know, succeed there. And I was very surprised that people actually had the chutzpah to say that, but you know, things have changed and I'm glad to see this changing in certain areas and some things I still think need work on, but you know, overall, I'm very proud of my Marine Corps time, short time to be sure. But, you know, I'll tell anybody, you know, it's, I got a lot out of it and it's still today, it's teaching me lessons and supporting what I do, you know, the mental mindset, the will to, succeed and, you know, the will to get things done.
0: Absolutely. So let's go back and talk a little bit about the Hawk missiles. So,
1: yeah.
0: Was that your original MOS? Is that what you signed up to do?
1: I signed up for the aviation. So the Marine Corps had where you could sign up for the aviation support MOS group. And in that group of MOSs was like weather service, air traffic control, crash fire rescue, avionics, cryogenics, you know, a whole bunch of other things, stingers and Avengers. But mainly, you know, support MOSs for the air wing, you know, everything from, you know, aircraft mechanics up to, you know, avionics, ejection seats, you know, flight instruments, all that stuff. And Hawk was one of them. And I made the score. I made the aptitude score and the other scores to be a Hawker. So that's how I got it.
0: That's awesome. And tell me, okay, knowing what they are, right? Obviously it's a missile. Were you ever thinking to yourself, God, I hope I don't screw this up?
1: Well, I mean, the main thing I was hoping if I ever had to get behind the scope and you know, tell my lieutenant to fire one is, man, I sure hope I locked up on the right airplane and identified it. Because right as a time we were going to Hawk school, a Patriot battery had hit a friendly, and it hit a friendly Saudi plane, an F-15. Wow. And, you know, so they put a premium, a lot of emphasis on aircraft ID in Hawk school. And, you know, I ate that up. I'd grown up, you know, around an Air Force town and knew how this stuff looked. I went to every air show. That wasn't a problem. But, you know, there's, I tell people all the time, you know, it was a combination of very physical job with radars and the missile launcher and building the missiles, physical with, driving those big trucks in the desert, what that took out of you. And plus we were doing this in 115, 120 degree heat. There's a lot of potential for human error and human problems. I like to think that, but we drilled this stuff every day. I mean, the sergeant would have his stopwatch out there timing us, and providing remedial education and encouragement if we didn't. So you were motivated to, get it done,
0: Yeah.
1: If you got all your stuff for the week, he might let you go a half hour early, on a Friday, hey. 15, 17, 35, 30 versus 6 o'clock was a pretty sweet deal. But, then there's a mental side of putting it all together. I mean, we had these big armored laptops. We took up to the gear and program the launchers and program the radars. And you had to know how to maneuver through the laptop's operating system. It was like a Unix system, really, was what it was. And, make all this stuff work. And right. The standard for a Hawk battery emplacement is 45 minutes from when the main control van hits the area to have a missile rate of fire. And that's hard to do. Which is why if you go and look at some of the European sites, some of them are still there, some of them are not. Most of them are stationary. It's a very complex operation to what we call march order, the equipment getting ready to move, moving somewhere, setting it all up, making sure all the equipment works and getting ready to fire. It's much easier to take, 10 different batteries and have them in a line over 100 miles and, and get coverage that way and just keep them there. So it was an interesting MOS. It was a very different kind of MOS. It was kind of against the Marine Corps ethos. It's a defensive MOS versus offensive, which is what we are. But, as we're seeing Ukraine right now, the very cool thing we're seeing is, hey, we've been told and we've figured it out that a lot of the equipment that we mothballed back in 98 and 99 is mm-hmm. being used in Ukraine right now. I mean, and they took it out of mothballs, ran new cables, updated all the software, got everything ready to go and shipped it over to Ukraine. And sure enough, it's doing its job. I think it's shot down 3 different aircraft right now.
0: Wow.
1: And that was pretty cool to see. It's like, okay, what we did and how we trained, somebody else learned from it, were able to defend themselves. And when you start understanding how fast, Mach 1 and Mach 1.5 is, and how fast that is and how fast they can drop a missile on your target, whether it's a hospital, a base, a command center, fuel depot, all of a sudden now, and with the aspect of drones, there's a huge emphasis on air defense. So it's right. kind of weird how what's old is new again, and something, borrowed something blue, but here we are. We're trying to figure out ways to stop much smaller aircraft now. I mean, it's crazy.
0: That's really interesting. And it's coming, this new technology is coming so quickly, not just to the military, but the public sector too, right? I mean, things are happening quickly. I'm sure that they'll find a defense for drones if they haven't already. But that, it's interesting too that you went there with that, because that was kind of a question I had on my mind. As far as, do you ever see them bringing the Hawk missile back?
1: It's still being used. It is a Korean War era system, and it's still being used because it's reliable, it's scalable, and for what it does what it does very, very well, and it's relatively, compared to the Patriot systems, some other air defense systems now, inexpensive. And if you're one of those countries or regions that use it in a static way, where you're not having to march order in place every week, it's once you get the system up and running, as long as you have power going to it. I mean, we had radars we could run for 3 weeks in the field. They wouldn't even cough 24 hours a day.
0: Wow.
1: We'd shut them down, haul them back to the main side, get them up and going again. And after sitting for a week, they were cantankerous. They leaks in the hydraulic hoses, electrical boards acting up. These things were designed to run 24/7, 365. So when you get that in and you know right where what to do, it's not that much money to run these.
0: So your time in the Marine Corps, you get injured.
1: Yep.
0: Or become injured. And how did that occur?
1: I wish it was something, you know, John Wayne-esque or you know, but it's simply I was on a boots and youth run and or in the desert and stepped in a crevice and, you know, wrenched my right leg really bad. And, you know, I damaged my patella tendon and, you know, just started, could not maintain the speed in a formation run or the PFT. And it just started getting worse and worse where I'm like, you know, I can't really PT anymore. You know, weight's going to start coming on and, you know, I got it. If you can't PT, you can't do the job. They're going to separate you. And, you know, my lieutenant's like, hey, look, you know, he's a captain at the time. If you try to stay in, you can't make the standard. I'm going to have to, you know, treat you differently than if we just, you know, med you out right now, you know, give you an honorable discharge and, you know, you can do life that way. And it made sense to me. There was our MOS was shut down. It was being replaced by the Patriot Battery. The cutting score for corporal was higher than it was for sergeant, so we couldn't get promoted anymore. And I didn't want to re-up because I didn't want to go to some, you know, other job I didn't really like or want to do. And it just made sense. So, and right at that time I met my, you know, now ex-wife and, you know, I'm like, okay, I'm in love. You know, this must be ordained. You know, that's a whole different story, but you know, it just made sense to get out. And I did.
0: And your time in reflecting back, was there anything that you could think of that you would have done differently while you were in, other than not stepping in the crevice?
1: Yeah, I wish I had done my MC. This was really, really weird. The Marine Corps has like, you know, courses you can take. Mm-hmm. And this might sound crazy, but I wish I'd put a lot more effort into those easy promotion points. And I wish I had really, you know, knowing what I know now.
0: Right.
1: I would have put a lot more effort into trying to get meritoriously promoted. There was a couple of meritorious boards. And I just wasn't ready. And not that it's a big deal. No one cares that I was a Lance Corporal versus a Corporal or NCO. It really doesn't mean anything out here in the civilian world. It really doesn't. But just personally, I wish I'd worked harder.
0: Yeah. And I think
1: I was just like, once they canceled the MOS, it's like, you know, what are we doing here? You know, how could they get this so wrong? You know, let's not do this again. And I was ready to get out.
0: Right. So obviously, you know, hindsight, right?
1: Claudia, since you can't hear.
0: And I think I haven't seen anybody else say, if everybody else can hear, go ahead and post that for me. If you can hear what's going on.
1: I can hear on YouTube.
0: I keep my volume down,
1: but no, I can hear on the YouTube. It's good.
0: Okay. And they're probably, it looks like they're on Facebook. So I don't know, just double check. Claudia, your volume, make sure you're not, I don't know. I'm not sure. So you get out of the Marine Corps. Yeah. Jason can hear on YouTube.
1: I just heard. So,
0: yeah. So you get out, you're medically discharged. And did you already have something in place as far as a job went?
1: Not really, no.
0: No, your job at that time was just recovering from your injury?
1: It was slash recovery slash, you know, trying to find a job.
0: Yeah.
1: And my first job out of the Marine Corps was working at CVS, which actually I take that back. No, that was right. I worked at CVS and... That was just brutal.
0: What did you do there?
1: I worked in the pharmacy, and I wasn't a pharmacist. I had to deal with old men wanting to entertain their ladies, if you know what I mean.
0: The Viagra? Is that where we're going?
1: Yeah. He had run out, and he was trying to con the pharmacist and give him a little extra something, something. I got a hot date in the car, and you all suck. I'm trying to, like, no, it's just not enough money.
0: That's great. That is a great story, though. That's not one that you hear about every day, right? So, what was it like for you mentally, right? I mean, you don't have that daily direction and that you had in the Marine Corps of, you know, you need to be here at this time and do this at this time. How did you deal with that mentally? What kind of strain did that provide, if any?
1: Well, I think one of the things, unfortunately, I didn't deal with it. And you know, not then, but several years later, I realized, you know, that was a hard time for me, a lot harder than I want to let on, because I didn't have any of my family around. I had none of my friends around. I had none of my battery mates around. I had to figure out a new environment. I'd never been to New England before. All the cultural customs you have to learn how to get around. And, you know, hey, you need to get a job and get some money coming in to, you know, do your part as a, you know, as a husband and soon to be father. So it wasn't until much later, because, you know, I'm like, you know, I don't really hang out with people. I really don't, you know, do this and do that. And it's because, well, I just didn't find people in my lane. And right. I got asked, you know, about 10, 15 years later, hey, you know, why don't you come to the end of the American Legion? I'm like, no, because I went to the American Legion, you know, right after I got out and tried to say, hey, I'm new here. I'm trying to figure it out. And, you know, those old guys in the American Legion wanted nothing to do with me and made it very clear that, you know, hey, don't bother coming back. And I didn't for almost 20 years. I just didn't have anything to do with them. So, it, you know, at the time it was very stressful just trying to, you know, get life going again. But looking back now, yeah, I was partially homesick, partially, you know, missing my battery mates, and, you know, partially, like, you know, in a strange land.
0: Right. And how did you end up dealing with that? How did you get through that?
1: I don't really think I did, Carol Lee, to tell you the truth. I don't really think I ever really took the time to invest in that part of myself. I had, you know, three sons in a relatively short amount of time. And then they, you know, started school with sports and hockey and other things. And it was just go, go, go. And, you know, we're doing this. And then I realized something's wrong with my marriage. And then I realized, oh, snap, something really is wrong with my marriage. I mean, not my choice. And, you know, it wasn't until I was divorced and living on my own again and having to rebuild myself that I'm like, you know, this sucks. This is absolutely terrible. I didn't ask for any of this. You know, I gave up so much to be here. But then on the other hand, I'm like, you know, I get a chance to kind of rebuild it all over again. And it was at this time, you know, I got connected with some guys at, you know, an AM radio station in Taunton, Massachusetts. And I would do guest hosting when they had a military or veteran topic on or a guest on, and found out I really liked it, and found out that, you know, some people are like, hey, you know, you're kind of good at this for never having done it before. You know, you could have your own show if you wanted. Well, you know, an hour airtime on the AM spectrum starts at $500. And I'm like, okay, we're not doing that, an hour. So to do four shows a month is $2,000 before you break even at all. So I'm like, well, that's not doable. And, you know, right around that time I had joined the Marine Corps League, and it's something that I wish I had known about, you know, several years before, because they were primarily, Korean War and Vietnam era veterans there, you know, Marines. And yeah, these are old guys, and, you know, they're cranky sometimes and ornery. But on the other hand, you know, they had seen a whole lot of stuff. You know, life had kicked some of them in the rear end before, and it was just a place to go. And we were going to, you know, do our ritual for funerals. And between 2014 and 2018, we did a bunch of them. And it's because of the suicide epidemic really started taking hold. Like,
0: right,
1: people were killing themselves with alarming regularity. And this is where the idea to start Oscar Mike Radio came from. So, yeah, Timothy, I get it. You know, I was renting a very, you know, 800 square foot apartment with nothing in it. Everything from Facebook Marketplace. I get it, dude. But I have come out on the other side, swinging.
0: You just gotta, you know, figure out who you are, right? What you want to be and how you want to live your life. And I think that takes a lot of insight. And sometimes it takes a little time before mentally you're prepared to look inside and see what's there and what you got to do to move forward.
1: Absolutely.
0: So you start Oscar Mike Radio.
1: Yep.
0: And what was it then specifically that just said, I need to do something like Oscar Mike Radio? For those of you who don't know, also, if you could explain Oscar Mike Radio for our listeners.
1: Sure, I'll answer both questions in one answer. So, you know, I started Oscar Mike Radio, like I said, when I was in the Marine Corps League. Mm-hmm. And we would do the Marine Corps League nationwide as a burial ritual we will do for veterans. And we did a lot of these for veterans that committed suicide. At the end of the ritual, you shake hands or, you know, hug the family. And I'm walking in line and a mother says, you know, why did he do it and not you guys? And that shook me to my core because, you know, I will never say that I had PTSD from my military service. I went through some bad times. I lost some Marines that I served with in peacetime through accidents, but I don't have PTSD from service. But I absolutely will say that during the time of divorce and custody battle and other things, I knew where the abyss was. I knew where it was. I had looked down into the abyss and couldn't see the bottom. I had stepped right up to it, and I knew exactly where that line was. You know, I think for me, my sons, more than anything else, you know, I've got to hang in there for them somehow, some way. I've got to draw on all the stuff I learned in the Marine Corps and beat this thing. So I'm doing that with the Marine Corps League, and I'm doing the guest hosting. And it's like, I want to do something that will give people hope. You know, my story, other stories, there's got to be a way to share, you know, the guys who figure out a way to get through their valley of the shadow of the death and stay in their fight. And maybe if I talk about it enough, somebody somewhere will be impacted to a point where they will stay in their fight. And I'll learn and I'll be able to serve other people. And I April 2016, I'm, you know, just out of pure happenstance. I had a voice teacher at the time, you know, I was trying to see if I could, you know, get back into singing, long story. And you know, I went to this Dale Dorman Media Day at Massasoit Community College, and I met Keith Hayes. He's doing this breakout session on podcasting. I told him afterwards what I was trying to do. He's like, this could work. And between April and July, I worked on the concept. In July, I launched a podcast in 2016. And, you know, the first 30 shows were absolutely terrible. It wasn't until, you know, really, I think episode 112, 115, 117 that it got going. And 117 was special to me because I was interviewing an Army National Guard veteran who ran his own contracting business. And I was very interested in how he did it. He's a very unique guy, you know, and I really respected, you know, the work he did and how he did it. And I'm like, hey, you know, I don't have a studio, but could we meet at Dunkin' Donuts? I'll set up my rig and we'll go there. Like, okay, sure. And we get to the end of that show. I finished recording up. I said, well, you know, Steve, what'd you think? He's like, you know, I don't know much about this podcasting stuff. And it was kind of weird being in Dunkin' Donuts, to be honest with you, Travis. I'm like, he doesn't even have his own studio, but you got to remember, we're in Massachusetts. This is how they do it up here. So it's kind of weird. But he's like, you know what? I will tell you this. I felt pretty at ease with you. I felt really comfortable with what you were doing, and I liked how you asked the questions. He's like, you know, I don't know much, you know, and it's kind of weird, but you got something going. So I'll tell you this. If you can figure out a way to keep adding value to your guest, I don't think you'll be wrong. And that really stuck with me because he's right. I mean, you know, I had, you know, a Zoom H6, a couple of mics, and a laptop, and that was it. I have, you know, you look at the equipment I have now, and we're getting, it's nice. Like I've got like extra stuff. Even it's fantastic. I got all kinds of tools for, you know, whatever the need is. And I didn't have that back then. I was only like a year and a half into this, man. And it was just like, man, we are pinching pennies, recycling cans anyway to keep this going. But he was like, this, the value of what you provided that stood out to him. And so ever since then, I have stuck with this thing that, you know, it's not about trying to be the big name. It's not about this or that. It's about adding value to the person in front of me. And then other people get value from that. And that's worked for me so far.
0: I think that's wonderful. I absolutely think that's wonderful. And you've been doing this now for 10 years?
1: 10 years.
0: Over 10 years. And you, I know you've hit your 500th interview.
1: Yep.
0: But what else and where else? Because I know, but I don't know that our guests know, that our audience knows. Where else have you been to share your experience with the military and been like a commentator, if you will, for that?
1: Well, you know, I've gotten to talk to people at the VA. I've gotten to talk to people in all different areas. But, you know, a couple of years ago, I got asked to go on C-SPAN on national TV. I've been asked to be on C-SPAN 5 times. And basically, it's during the Veterans or Memorial Day weekend. I get asked to come on and take questions from people nationwide about certain veterans issues. And it's very interesting. I have no idea what's coming, who I'm talking to. And I cannot see, people don't believe me, but I can't see the host that you see on TV. I am looking at a screen that says C-SPAN on it with a black background. That's it. So, you know, before I go on, I'll see who the host is and get an idea of who they are, so I can kind of in my mind see them as I talk to them. But, you know, I have no idea what question's coming next. I have no idea how this is going or really how I do. I just try to really stay calm and cool and you know, try to meet that person where they are. You get some cranks. You get some people just trolling, trying to be agitators, but mm-hmm. You know, you're just cool there. But that's been a very unique experience. Through this, I started doing some voiceover work. So there's some, if you know where to look, there's some stuff with me doing voiceover stuff. And most recently, I got asked to, I had a Pulitzer Prize winning photographer on Oscar Mike Radio. And he did a book called Boston Veterans Appreciation. And his, you know, number two, and guy who handles all the logistics and everything, Paul Doyle, wrote a poem in the front of that book, and he asked me to try to read it for him. So I'm going to read the poem, put it to it up really, really nice, and maybe see what happens there. And the thing is, I'm getting asked to do more and more of that, you know, vocal work stuff, which I am starting to really enjoy.
0: And you do such a great job of it. I know you and I have had that conversation a while back, and that you just have one of those soothing, calming voices that I think really help benefit anybody listening to you. It just, you know, especially anybody who's in that really active mindset, and you know, just hearing your suit, it just calms you down. It just really does. You have a great voice.
1: So I got told that one of my friends said, "Hey, you know, you did this reading. It was like 6 minutes long, and my blood pressure dropped." We're on to something here. So more to follow.
0: And definitely we'll be following up on that. You have been, you know, you work full time. You're giving back to veterans by giving them a platform to speak and tell their story, but not just veterans. Now you also do a show there for, what is that? I mean, it's for veterans, but what is that?
1: For the town of Abington.
0: Yes.
1: Excuse me. Town of Abington, I do a show called Abington Veterans Muster. So the director of Veteran Services, Adam Gunn, he's a Navy, U.S. Navy chief, retired, wanted a show that would be able to connect people to what he's doing in the town of Abington. So, and I'm like, well, you could do this. Like, no, I don't want to do it. You know, I think you'd be better suited for it. And so I thought about how I would do it, how I'd approach it, came up with the name, came up with the concept. And, you know, I've been doing it for almost 3 years now. And it's different than podcasting, whereas with a podcast, I have to do everything, watch everything like you're doing right now. Mm-hmm. With a TV show, you kind of go in there to the studio. The cameras are already set up. They mic you up, get a sound check, check your levels, check your angles, and then you're off and running. It's like, oh, wow, there's a whole lot of mental overhead. I just don't have to worry about it. It's just like all done for you. Wow.
0: Yeah.
1: So, but what's happened is people in Abington are connecting with what the Director of Veterans Services wants to do, certain updates to Massachusetts has the Chapter 115, a section of our code of law, and that governs how veterans are provided for in the Commonwealth of Massachusetts. So some good information there. But the coolest thing that happened a couple months ago is a gentleman in Louisiana caught the show on YouTube and wrote the show in saying, "Hey, I'm struggling with my VA benefits. Can you help me?" Adam gets with the contact out of the New Orleans office for work. He's down in South Louisiana, and they got him help. And I just thought that was the coolest thing. Like, we had no idea that somebody from Louisiana was watching this, and you just never know. And it's really kind of different when I'm at the grocery store, at the American Legion or somewhere else, and someone comes up to me and says, "Hey, I watched your show the other week, and you know, I got a lot out of it, and it was cool. Thank you very much." So it's been a really different way to be creative, but also, you know, grow my skills, and then, you know, again, meet people in Abington where they are.
0: During all of this and where you are today in your journey after the Marine Corps, would your younger self have ever thought of you being where you are today with what you're doing?
1: No. I mean, when I started this 10 years ago, I was just saying if I could, you know, get out of my own way and try to feel like I had some worth and value again. I had no idea any of this was available or even possible. There are a lot of veteran podcasters, as you know, who have a lot more money, funding, sponsorship, so on and so forth, that in my view, don't enjoy the success I have and what I've been able to, you know, I mean, just as an aside, you know, my 10th year show rolls in and I'm honored by the Commonwealth of Massachusetts for my work in Oscar Mike Radio. Official citation, you know, and they vetted me out pretty thoroughly. I didn't think that was going to happen. I wasn't asked for that.
0: That was a complete surprise. Like they did that right at the end of your show, right?
1: They worked hard because they knew, you know, it's hard to pull one over on me like that. So that was a multi-pronged effort and they really coordinated well on it. Hats off to them. But as far as being on TV, as far as seeing some of the things I'm able to see and participate in some of the things like today, you know, I got to do. I was just hoping to put out some shows, see what happens. Maybe, you know, someone would like it. maybe not, because, you know, that's at the end of the day, I'm like, you know, when I end this, it'll end someday, not anytime soon, but I just want to know that I impacted one life in a positive way. And that's all I'm thinking about more than anything else. So I had no idea, none.
0: And now what do you do in your spare time?
1: Spare time? So I compete in weightlifting, getting ready for a meet next March. And then, you know, I find time to, you know, get my, you know, freedom flinger, whether it's a string finger freedom flinger or another one, you know, I do that and ride my motorcycle. That's pretty much it. And then, I like playing my Xbox. I really do. So,
0: do you have a favorite game?
1: You know, Gears of War is coming out in October. I'm taking the day off. Well, Gears of War has a very emotional, like, attachment to me, because when I was going through my divorce, I'd play that game, and there was a couple guys I played with. And I thought about it. They were just kind of keeping tabs, but you had to show up and go through the boards together. And, you know, that was the game during that time. And so, you know, Gears of War was always has a special place for me. So I can't wait for the new one.
0: That's
1: big,
0: funny.
1: Big Gears of War fan, big Skyrim fan, big Borderlands fan. Yeah.
0: Okay. All right. And now, one of the things that I know that you do, and probably doing at this very moment while we're talking, is crochet. So tell me how you got into crocheting.
1: Well, you are right.
0: Oh, I love that pattern.
1: So I've been crocheting for almost 10 years, I think. I got exposed to crochet in September 10 years ago, and then got going in November. So my first, you know, call to action, altruistic moment with Oscar Mike Radio was, one of my friends said, hey, there's this lady in Georgia, her name is Jill St. Jakes, and she is trying to get yarn to give, you know, blankets to veterans. She takes the yarn, makes blankets out, and gives it to veterans, and she needs help, and because yarn costs money, and she makes a lot of them. And I didn't know jack about, you know, shite with, you know, crochet at all. I'm like, okay, I don't know anything about this, but started asking around. And then some of my coworkers at the time had a Project Linus Club. And Project Linus is a group, it's nationwide, that makes blankets for kids with cancer. So, like, you know, Boston is a big pediatric cancer hospital up here. And so a lot of people make blankets for, you know, those individuals, right? So my coworkers had like 8 bags of yarn. And they said, you know what, we'll give you the yarn. We'll give you the yarn. But you have to learn how to crochet. The typical New England woman. And it wasn't because they didn't expect me to like crochet. It was just to watch the big Marine with the big, huge mitts work the crochet hook. They're going to laugh. The New England women will help you, but they're going to laugh at you first before they help you. They get theirs up front. Whereas Southern women will just, well, bless your heart, honey, I'll help you out. No, New England women want to laugh at you first. So, and they did. But I'm like, you know what? I'm doing this thing, and you know, I'm trying to get the hook to do its thing. And I'm like, I am not going to let some string and a piece of metal beat me. No freaking way. I'm going to learn this thing. And so I just stuck with it. And then all of a sudden, you know, like in this is November 2016 when I really got started. She got her yarn. Story ended great. But it wasn't until like April of 2017 that all of a sudden it clicked and the movements became good. And now I can sit here and, you know, crank out a blanket while I'm talking to you.
0: Yeah, I don't know how you do it because I still end up skipping. Because of you, I have to say, and I hadn't crocheted anything since I was like 10. And it was, you know, like some crooked pot holder with, yeah, anyway. And so I was like, you know, I'm going to try this. I'm going to give it a shot. And I did this baby blanket for a coworker, a crocheted baby blanket for the coworker. And they were having a newborn coming up, and I didn't count my stitches. So the whole thing, although it was beautiful, it's a beautiful stitch, but it started out like this long and pretty soon it went like this. So I gave it to him anyway. I was like, here you go. And then come to find out, it's like only one of two blankets that they use for their child. And I was like, aw. So it's quite interesting to, you know, I've learned though, I'm better off when I do everything in like groups of a stitch of four or something like that. So, but yeah, so because of you, I started crocheting. Nice. So nice. Yeah. And what do you do with these blankets for yourself when you get them completed?
1: One of three things. They'll go to either the local project, like a Michaels or Joann Fabrics. They're a collection point for Project Alliance blankets. I'll give them to the New England Center and Home for Veterans, for the veterans there. And then, you know, like this one's going to go to the Veterans Center. But there's a camo one I'm working on, and I'll make a couple of these a year for fundraisers.
0: Nice.
1: And it's really weird seeing once some of these women figure out that, you know, I made it, and, you know, it's like, oh yeah, I'll definitely get that. So I made an American one time, a U.S. flag one that did really well. And then the last one I did helped raise money for a mobility band for veterans. So it's cool. I've never kept any of my blankets. I get done with them, tag them and give them away. And that's good with me. I can't really tell you why I do it, you know, but I just do it. I just do it.
0: Kind of gets you out of your head though, right?
1: Yeah, it's a different headspace. You can't really think about it too much. You can't not think about it. So it's
0: good. Right. Yeah. Because that's amazing. So for anybody watching, if you guys have some questions for Travis, go ahead and put those out in the chat. And then I have, okay, so Tony Hendricks said, didn't know you were a jarhead, Travis. Semper Fi, brother.
1: Semper Fi, Tony.
0: And he said he was in the Iraq war and divorce is worse in some ways.
1: Amen.
0: Jason says, thank you, Travis, for being here.
1: No problem.
0: Let's see. And Timothy said he spent nearly a year and a half of the last 2 years in the VA hospital and domiciliary. Great place to share with other veterans.
1: Yep.
0: And recovering from divorce while dealing with all of this, what helped the most?
1: I think helping people helped me the most, because as bad as my day got, sometimes there was always somebody who had it worse. And sometimes those people who you're going to the VA and you're helping out a little bit, doing whatever. And you realize that this person is living in a 10x20 room with a 13-inch TV and is happy as all get out that you brought them a donut and some coffee. You just made their freaking month.
0: Yeah.
1: And so, you know, throughout all this, I've learned to be very grateful in life and have a true sense of gratitude.
0: Love it. Absolutely love it. He also said that he had just started playing World of Warcraft. Okay. With a Navy vet and my Iraq Army vet roommate.
1: Let's go.
0: I can't play any of the first person. I have to be looking down.
1: Well, you're more of a tactical person.
0: Well, it makes me sick. Like literally makes me sick to my stomach, to where like I get dizzy and nauseous and all of that, just because of that constant. It's so quick and my eyes just aren't like they used to be.
1: Tell me that.
0: So if there was one thing that you wanted to pass along to the younger generation of military individuals, regardless of branch, what would that be?
1: I guess the one thing I would say is you're getting a whole lot out of life right now that other people will never have. Be proud of the service that you gave to our country. And then when you get out, remember there are things you can do and places you can go to be welcomed, celebrated, and, you know, have purpose again. So So find your purpose after you serve.
0: Love it. Absolutely love it. I'm not seeing any additional comments or questions for you. I want to say again, Travis, thank you so very much for popping on today. I know, like I said, you're a very busy, busy guy, and which is good, right? It just keeps you moving. I know I watch you and your videos that you post for your weightlifting as well. And it's amazing watching you hit those personal goals that you have and hitting those records and just seeing you staying true to yourself, I think is such an uplifting thing for anybody watching.
1: Well, thank you very much. I mean, we could do a whole show just on that, what went on during that. You know, some of it is a result of my military service, but again, that is just the gratitude I have to be able to do that again. And, you know, it's something that means a lot to me, and I'm just happy to do it. And, you know, that's the thing. Whether it's weightlifting or basket weaving or kayaking or canoeing or whatever, there's something out there that you can do that you can make your own. And I would encourage you to do that.
0: And you're not limited to just one thing.
1: No.
0: I can tell you, and my husband can tell you, probably drives him nuts. I have like 12 different things that I rotate in and out. I'll do something, you know, gung ho for 2, 3, 4 months in a row. And then I get bored and I'm like, I need something else. And pretty soon I'm constantly in and out of different things and going back and forth.
1: Nothing wrong with that.
0: Keeps me out of trouble and I can get into trouble if I'm not careful. So, well, again, thank you, Travis. It has been an absolute pleasure. And for the rest of you, join me next Sunday, if you would. I have another guest coming up, and we will see you next Sunday at 6 p.m. Central Time. So thank you, everybody, for joining. And Trav, if you want to hold tight for me, I'll be with you in just a second. Everybody else, have a great rest of your week.
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5: As veterans, we begin new lives when we leave our military service. What is faith? How do we incorporate faith in service and after? What resources are available? Who do we talk with about faith? These are some of the many questions that one may ponder in searching for answers to the meaning of life. Join the Revivalists and let's search for some answers together. Luke 9:23. Then he said to them all, "Whoever wants to be my disciple must deny themselves and take up their cross daily and follow me."

0: There we go. Sorry, folks. I think we're still working out some intro video issues. Welcome to the Revivalist Radio Show. It is Monday, August 10th. I'm Eva Fulton, one of your hosts, and
1: I'm Daryl Hartley. Or other countries, Daryl.
0: Daryl. he's been a little, a little hatchy. That's a good word, right? We'll make it a little hatchy. I stopped by Central Market on the way after my dental appointment. I got the
1: nothing left.
0: Got the pearly whites all power washed. That was the word I came up with. And my teeth are all power washed, and Central Market is having their big Hatch chili pepper thing, you know. So anyways, I bought some Hatch chili pepper.

0: Love my organic stuff. Oh, thanks. He says, have a great show too. So, this is why am I brain cramping on names? I should go look at my Instagram and I could give us your name. I forgot. I'm horrible at names. That does not sound good, I know, but he's coming out with his book pretty soon. Ibogaine. He's great with the Ibogaine discussion. There you go. Scott Ressler. I'm sorry, Scott. I just told you I'm horrible with names and
1: Took
0: let's
1: her
0: see.
1: 3 years to find out mine, so.
0: No, it did not. So it's been a doozy of a day. And he follows up and says, Scott says, hi, it's OG to you. So I've had a day, folks. You know, I pre-recorded my a show a while ago for a Saturday for Pain to Purpose. So if y'all are interested in finding out some of the scoop on the claims process side of things for veterans, you need to make sure you watch my show on Saturday with Rick Ressler. It will be very informative for you guys and great discussions on that. So, and then my daughter, say a prayer for my daughter. She went to the emergency room last night, so I had kind of a pit stop to drop off a few things for her, gave her some flowers and a little good mama TLC for my daughter. And so anyways, that's where we are. You want to lead us into prayer?
1: So
0: Oh.
1: you're gonna do the reading and
0: Yes.
1: I'll do the prayer and we're gonna do the interaction because 50, everyone, is a heavy, heavy chapter, particularly with the moral injury involved there as well.
0: And what we've been talking about after going through Genesis, we're going to take several episodes to really, I
1: Slice it
0: think,
1: up.
0: you slice it up and really talk about the common themes that we have found with Genesis. I think it's great for our whole discussion about moral injury to healing and recovery. And we need to make sure that we cover that. There we go. Get us a little bit more centered in here on the screen. And I feel like I was cutting off half of my face there. One of these days, I will have my studio here at the house fully decked out. So.
1: And or plus your
0: My RV on wheels. Yes, the
1: the
0: studio on
1: van on
0: wheels.
1: wheels.
0: Yes,
1: Yes,
0: studio
1: yes.
0: on the wheels. All right, Daryl. You go ahead.
1: In the name of the Father, Son, and the Holy Spirit. Father in heaven, we thank you for this wonderful day. A day, Father, certainly that was never promised or guaranteed to us. Because of who we know that you are as Father, God, Lord, and Creator. As our Father and as your children, you granted to us nonetheless. Lord, we thank you for you. We thank you for Christ Jesus. We thank you for the Holy Spirit. We thank you for all the wonderful spiritual and personal gifts you bestow upon us daily. We thank you for health, faith, love, hope, fitness, and wellness. Bless our families and our friends, those that are praying for us, those that we pray for. And Lord, let us continue to watch over those, Lord, that you place in our presence, that we may be the pinnacle of modeling who you are to them. It's in the loving, wonderful name that is Christ Jesus, in the presence of the Holy Spirit, that your daughters, sons, friends, and servants, we say, Amen, amen, and amen.
0: Amen.
1: In the name of the Father, Son, and the Holy Spirit, Amen.
0: Amen. All right. Let's jump into. I already have it ready to pop up here on screen. We're going to read Genesis chapter 50.
1: Take your time.
0: Yep. All right. Joseph threw himself on his father and wept over him and kissed him.
1: Remember, Jacob's dead now.
0: Right. Then Joseph directed the physicians in his service to embalm his father Israel. So the physicians embalmed him, taking a full 40 days, for that was the time required for embalming. And the Egyptians mourned him for 70 days. When the days of mourning had passed, Joseph said to Pharaoh's court, "If I have found favor in your eyes, speak to Pharaoh for me. Tell him, my father made me swear an oath and said, I'm about to die. Bury me in the tomb I dug for myself in the land of Canaan. Now let me go up and bury my father. Then I will return." Pharaoh said, "Go up and bury."

0: your father as he made you swear to do. So Joseph went up to bury his father. All Pharaoh's officials accompanied him, the dignitaries of his court and all the dignitaries of Egypt, besides all the members of Joseph's household and his brothers and those belonging to his father's household. Only their children and their flocks and herds were left in Goshen. Chariots and horsemen also went with him. It was a very large company. When they reached the threshing floor of Atad near the Jordan, they lamented loudly and bitterly. And there Joseph observed a seven-day period of mourning for his father. When the Canaanites who lived there saw the mourning at the threshing of Atad, they said, "The Egyptians are holding a solemn ceremony of mourning. That is why that place near the Jordan is called Abel Mizraim." So Jacob's sons did as he commanded them. They carried him to the land of Canaan and buried him in the cave in the field of Machpelah, near Mamre, which Abraham had bought along with the field as a burial place from Ephron the Hittite. After burying his father, Joseph returned to Egypt, together with his brothers and all the others who had gone with him to bury his father. Joseph reassures his brothers. When Joseph's brothers saw that their father was dead, they said, "What if Joseph holds a grudge against us and pays us back for all the wrongs we did to him?" So they sent word to Joseph, saying, "Your father left these instructions before he died. This is what you are to say to Joseph. I ask you to forgive your brothers the sins and the wrongs they committed in treating you so badly. Now please forgive the sins of the servants of the God of your father." When their message came to him, Joseph wept. His brothers then came and threw themselves down before him. "We are your slaves," they said. But Joseph said to them, "Don't be afraid. Am I in the place of God? You intended to harm me, but God intended it for good to accomplish what is now being done, the saving of many lives. So then, don't be afraid. I will provide for you and your children." And he reassured them and spoke kindly to them. The death of Joseph. Joseph stayed in Egypt along with all his father's family. He lived 110 years. And saw the third generation of Ephraim's children. Also the children of Machir, son of Manasseh, were placed at birth on Joseph's knees. Then Joseph said to his brothers, "I am about to die, but God will surely come to your aid and take you out of this land to the land he promised on oath to Abraham, Isaac, and Jacob." And Joseph made the Israelites swear an oath and said, "God will surely come to your aid, and then you must carry my bones up from this place." So Joseph died at the age of 110, and after they embalmed him, he was placed in a coffin in Egypt. These are the words of our Lord.
1: May the Lord add his significant blessings to the reading, hearing, and confessing of our faith in his word.
0: Wow. You know, that is heavy. You know, this is, I don't know, there's a part of me that has really come to love Joseph as a character, but as a...
1: Because he didn't act up.
0: Right. But he just... Very endearing, right? Very endearing. And
1: didn't, never mind, he was good looking and well built.
0: Looks are something, but they're not everything, you know, but...
1: Evil, come on. The guy's a gargoyle standing in front of you. You're not going to talk to him. And she knows that to be true. The Lord will say, "Well, Eva, I have a question for you. Why didn't you choose a gargoyle, Lord? Now, you know, I just, no gargoyles. I've had gargoyles in my life. I didn't want to have another one."
0: I've had gargoyles in my life. But there's probably been a time or two where I was not very good looking either, right? We all have.
1: You weren't a gargoyle, though.
0: I think I'm better looking now than I have had in some of my other times in my life.
1: we both can attest to that.
0: Right.
1: And the people we were in our youth, they're no match for us today.
0: Exactly.
1: Right? Zero.
0: Yeah.
1: Zero.
0: I mean, we mature.
1: And you would shut them down.
0: Well, we all mature in life.
1: Yeah.
0: You know, this is a particularly, I would think, heavy chapter. Because we saw this evolution, we saw his full life schedule, you know, life event, these big critical things.
1: Joseph's brothers outlived him.
0: Yeah.
1: But
0: it was kind of funny how fear on their behalf was sneaking in, and, you know, what.
1: They would have done the same to him.
0: You know, part of me, as I read it, was thinking, are they fixing to try to plot to kill him again? You know, I mean.
1: That tinge was still there, right?
0: Right. I mean, it's almost like I wouldn't have put it past him. I mean, he knew he was dying.
1: Isn't that amazing?
0: But what if, I'm going to play it, what if he was actually poisoned by his brothers because they had that resentment against, I mean.
1: Well, you know, they would have been summarily executed. That's Joseph we're talking about. Pharaoh would have snipped it out, or the officials or whatever. They wouldn't have had a leg to stand on in that place. Benjamin too, you know. I was not involved. Well, you know, brothers. So.
0: I don't know. You know, I think there's the side of it about there's a part that I was reading that there's that honorable procession side of things that we experience with military ceremonials, you know, burials, that there was a very formal process that you and I both have seen on the.
1: So 2 weeks ago with the burial.
0: Right. So tell us about that.
1: Private First Class Isabella Gonzalez was laid to rest at the Dallas-Fort Worth Cemetery last Sunday. Not this one, just past that Sunday before. And before that, she had a ceremony at Prestonwood Baptist Church in Plano, Carrollton. Epic. And, you know, no one, you know, everyone knows that we all have an expiration date. But she was actually killed in battle. 19 years of age, never to see any descendants beyond her own. But as our president glowingly said, whatever this family needs now and going forward, they shall have. People say what they want to say and how they feel and think about President Trump, but he's never, never lied about assisting veterans in a time of need or in a time of discomfort or whatever. Those of us with the VA, we can attest to that. But her services on both days are very moving. There was a dry eye in the house. Got to see her parents and family up close and personal. No photos or anything like that, but a hug. And they saw the chaplain's badge, so they're looking for as much comfort as possible. They have a large family. There's a large military presence in their family as well. If we go back and talk about moral injury, this is going to stick with her mother, her father, and her family for the remainder of their lives. But Isabella will be celebrated for generations to come.
0: You know, in some ways, as you're saying that, and I'm thinking, you know, Jacob was one of those people that we're still celebrating and honoring. I mean, maybe not formally, but we are honoring his, you know, what he did, because he gave us Joseph and gave us the 12 tribes, and, you know, some of them are the ascendants right before Jesus.
1: Sure.
0: That, you know, I think one of the things that, I don't know, maybe I'm wrong, but maybe you've seen it. But I know veterans who have had a loss of somebody in their, you know, group of friends, you know, their soldiers, and they lose that ability to cry. I've lost people, yeah, but I'm talking about in the, you know, you lose that ability to cry. But Joseph, who had lost so many years with his family, had reunited with his father, and you know, I love that there's this open discussion about him as a man weeping for his father.
1: And today, it's so uncommon.
0: Right.
1: And I can give you instances, you know, in many prisons across the globe, on Mother's Day, you can't get on their telephone. On Father's Day, every phone is open. And it's because more times than not, father was not available outside of impregnating the mother. Father had other places and things to do, so he would say. So the disconnect from fatherhood to sonship to daughterhood and such to family generational being able to just grasp what we're talking about today is so uncommon because the father is absent in the home. Father is either dead, in prison, streets, another family, with other families, and so on and so forth. But we must attest to the fact that as Father God is our Father, He will direct our paths and guide our steps, that those relationships can be salvageable if both people involved desire that to occur. And I promise and guarantee all of you who may have a disconnection with your Father, find your Father if he's still with us, and make peace with him. Whether the Father reciprocates or not, make peace with that, and our Father in heaven shall bless and reward you.
0: That's incredible. You know, I think part of it is not just something, obviously, that has affected families who experience prisonship, but I would think there's a big portion of those families who the fathers and mothers from military service have had some broken bonds as well. I think it's the right term, broken bonds. There is
1: deep
0: a certain
1: moral injury.
0: Right. And how do you, you know, navigating that reconnection so that we get families moving into the healing and recovery
1: forgiveness
0: side. Yeah.
1: And it may take a week, a month, decades for you as a human and mortal to come to the realization that you're taking poison, expecting them to die. That's not going to happen. The person who's been injured must reconcile to themselves that I cannot live this way any longer, and I must forgive the person. No matter how heinous the crime is, you must forgive them. Because our Father in heaven forgives us and forgets. That's what the last part we don't do. We forgive, but there's still the semblance of not forgetting. When we come to the realization that we have to forgive and forget, and if it comes up, we have to pray it away, then we can make those reconciliations with mothers. So mothers cannot escape this either, but we're talking about the fathership right now. When fathers have injured the child by disappearing acts and such, the child will grow up to be this wonderful person. One outstanding image that can appear is Shaquille O'Neal. He does not have any formal communication with his father. And that's the way it has to be for him. And his father will go around and say, well, I gave him the name. Well, we know what you did, right? And the reason you don't have this relationship with Shaquille is because when Shaquille needed a father, you were not present. And the mother went and found someone who's going to accept her and her child and subsequent children for whom they are and what they can be. A person can look at you, because we're looking at the global audience here. You can surmise where the person is, but you don't understand what it took Eve and I to get to where we are and where we're still going.
0: Yeah.
1: You have no idea. And there is dysfunction in the family tree, but we have to navigate away from it. We have to prune it that way it doesn't affect us the way it was, because it's easy for you to push play when you've been morally injured by your parent. A child only wants to love their parent and have it be reciprocal. What we see here is Joseph, even at 13 years he was away from Israel, Jacob, it was always reciprocal.
0: Yeah, the distance, you know, distance makes the heart grow fonder, but they both went through what they thought were mourning processes, only to have, you know, fortunately been reunited. And there was I was reading a few weeks ago, it was a podcast, that there was this woman who decided to figure out where her family tree led. She knew that she was an adopted young woman from, I think it was Korea, all right? So you can see where I'm probably going with this story. Her father was an American who served in Korea, had fallen in love with this woman, and was not able to, go further because guess what? He got sent back to America. Unbeknownst to him, she was born. And the mother didn't have any way to connect with him. This was a DNA test that she had done and found him. And there was a, I think the connection was that there was also some other half-sister or something that was back in Korea as well, that he got to get reunited with both of them. And
1: documentary.
0: It might have been. Okay. Yeah. Which story I'm telling? Yeah,
1: I think I've browsed through it. I'm like, oh, but he's not the only one.
0: Right. It's happened plenty of times. But there is that aspect of moral injury. I mean, there, we heard about it even with like World War I or World War II. Couples got married, had sex. They get, go off to war and unfortunately perish. There's a moral injury from that standpoint as well. There was a lady that I need to reach out. I need to reach out to her, Sharon Bannister. So beautiful lady. She was a speaker of ours. She was our keynote for HUD Memorial Day this year. And she's a Gold Star daughter. Her father had perished in Vietnam. And so, there is that moral injury that happens in some of these incidents. It's not always because of, siblings being nefarious. I have to use this word twice today. Nefarious. And Zsa's wanting attention. Sorry, guys. She's like, oh, I want to join. It's not always going to be because somebody's acting nefarious that there's some moral injury that's happening. And being able to navigate, well, how do we get past this moral injury side and move it into healing recovery?
1: If we wrote a book, it'd be volumes. In fact, it may take up half of the Library of Congress on the historical value of reconciliation with those who morally injured you. And sometimes you can do it. That doesn't mean you're going to still have the same status you had previously with the person. But when it's incumbent upon us to say, I'm sorry, I apologize, I'm sorry, and attempt to build from the remnants of what was torn down, that's what's significant. Now, they can give you all sorts of symbols on their hands, or the colorful metaphors that come out of their mouths about they don't want to, say or be around you. But you do your portion, and the Lord our God will complete what remains.
0: I think what was particularly beautiful about this story was the level of honor as we, close out chapter 50. Was Joseph's commitment to his father in honoring his father's last wishes. But then you also had the Pharaoh who says, yes, we support you, and go on your journey. As we were reading that, I was thinking, how many of us have our wills? How many of us have put together what we want our last wishes to be?
1: If you don't do it, your state will do it for you.
0: Right, and you're going to leave it up to people to make some decisions that. We never had the discussion, right? Do you know what your mother or father want? We never had that discussion with my mother when she passed away. What did she want?
1: So he was making a video today, y'all. So if you see this video, I'm not here. This is what I want.
0: What I'm getting at is that honoring those wishes are so important,
1: sure.
0: Right? Absolutely. And that the provisions were already there.
1: And to the letter, Joseph did it.
0: Yeah, that you know, he knew that he wanted to return where, you know, the rest of the family was buried. That was something that provisions were already there. And you don't have to expend any other funds other than going through the mourning process itself and get the body there.
1: He made Joseph promise him.
0: Well, yeah, that was
1: his last words.
0: That was the end of 48 mm-hmm. on putting his hand on his thigh. Mm-hmm. Right. That he said he was going to do what he said. It's not just a matter of, you know, what somebody says, but if you're not committed to them, this gets back to integrity. And right. I mean, that's pretty important. Integrity and being a man of his word. And Joseph knew that Jacob knew that Joseph was going to be a man of his word. Because I think he had some doubts about whether the rest of the boys were going to.
1: Plenty of them, except for Benjamin.
0: Right, yeah. Right. Except for Benjamin. Yeah. I think there would have been some serious doubts about whether, well,
1: he went down the list and said, he went down the list.
0: Yeah.
1: Right? Yeah, he went down
0: he
1: the list.
0: He knew.
1: Yeah, he knew. He knew, right? Yeah. And so if we have the same insight and foresight, how far along can we be? But the scriptures teach us we have not because we ask not and we perish for a lack of knowledge. So we go to the Father sincerely and ask. It may not be on your time frame, but he'll do it. And you don't have to ask him once. You have to keep asking him the same. God is not a God who repeats himself.
0: Yeah, he's kind of like, didn't you hear me?
1: Didn't you hear me?
0: I already said that. Fear not.
1: When I want to.
0: Fear not. Mm-hmm. So it was, you know, I love always reading the notes that are in my NIV study Bible. And, you know, this gets back to what I was saying a while ago. Now that Jacob or Israel was dead, the brothers feared revenge. That's that word, fear. We just got to mention it. Feared revenge.
1: Because they would have done the same thing.
0: Right. Could he really have forgiven them for selling him into slavery? But to their surprise, Joseph not only forgave them, but reassured them, offering to care for them and their families. Joseph's forgiveness was complete. He demonstrated how God graciously accepts us, even though we don't deserve it. Because God forgives us when we have ignored. Even when we have ignored or rejected him, we should graciously forgive others. I'm saying that because it reiterates something that you were saying a while ago. We may learn how to forgive, but we don't necessarily learn how to forget. And that's the hard part where we keep kind of going on repeat, right? Like you know how the album spins around and it repeats? And it'll get
1: to the end, come back and put it back down.
0: Yeah, but even when you get a scratch on there, it repeats the same thing. And I think
1: that's wax, Eva.
0: Right? I think that they thought that they were going to get the same issue. Yeah. Well, see, man, the gig is up, right? The gig is up. They know. He knows that we caused all of this and he forgave us, really?
1: He knew when they first came to Egypt who they were. Not a news flash. Yeah, he knew. But they're thinking in their hearts and minds the same way that they would have done
0: right.
1: if it had been them.
0: Right, right.
1: They wouldn't have forgiven him. They'd have finished him off.
0: Well, he could have, you know, Joseph could have very well
1: he could have.
0: Told all of them, hey, I'm bringing dad to Egypt and you guys can stay there, right? We didn't ever talk about that option.
1: We're going to get to it because it's going to tie in with the story in Exodus.
0: But think about it. I mean, if Joseph had a vindictive heart at all, wanted any kind of retribution against his brothers, he would have said, you guys are all going to stay in Egypt or stay back
1: in Canaan
0: and perish. I don't care.
1: Not my business. But my father and Benjamin won't.
0: Right, right. Because that was a choice. But you remember he wept. He wept when he first met because he knew who they were. But that love was there. But guess what? He's a man of God. And I'm getting the feels.
1: Can you imagine Moses getting this from God to put on parchment paper or papyrus or whatever to present this to us? Are we as forgiving and passionate about our beliefs as Joseph? No, we're not. We should get to that place that we can be, because if anybody had any reason to be angry and befoul the name of the Lord, it would be Joseph. But he did not.
0: Right.
1: It's not because scripture is silent and we don't know, because we know Moses is the author of this book. He wrote the vast majority of it anyway. If there was something that was not supposed to be written, it wouldn't have been written. So, yes, Joseph was human. Yes, Joseph was mortal. Yes, Joseph probably had his time of doubt and such, because I'm going to tell you this. When the baker and the butler was, the baker and the cupbearer were told what their fates were going to be, Joseph admonished them to tell Pharaoh that he was in prison for something he did not do. There's no reason for me to be here. And they forgot all of it. Like, they forgot about David out in the field, right? They forgot all about Joseph. And Joseph tore it more until Pharaoh couldn't interpret those dreams. And if you can't interpret the king's dreams, you're going to get executed. They knew that. If it had not been for the cupbearer, all of them have been wiped out.
0: I think the biggest thing is, you know, we tend to think that we have these bad things that happen in our lives. And you know, how many times have I talked about my own car wreck? It has been a blessing in disguise. I mean, this whole thing about their brother selling him into slavery was a blessing in disguise. That's what led to the fulfillment of the original dream way back when. Amen. And he got, and Joseph's kindly telling his brothers, don't worry, God had a plan for all of this.
1: God made it.
0: Yeah, isn't that crazy how that happened?
1: He said it with a straight face, maybe with a little crooked smile.
0: So the note in here says, God brought good from the brother's evil deed. Potiphar's wife's false accusation. Remember that way back at the beginning about this, you know, once he got sold into slavery, that this was, he was sold to them, right?
1: Sold him.
0: And
1: immediately.
0: And the cupbearer's neglect.
1: Yep.
0: And 7 years of famine.
1: Yep.
0: The experiences in Joseph's life taught him that God brings good from evil for those who trust him.
1: Amen.
0: So did you see on social media, there's a guy who's taking a 30-day challenge to act like a Christian and believe that God exists.
1: He's a Muslim.
0: Is he?
1: No, I'm asking you.
0: I think he was a non. Okay. He was like agnostic.
1: Okay.
0: And he decided to take on this challenge. What if he actually starts, you know, acting and believing that there is a God? And I don't know how far he's gotten in the journey, but even after the third, I think some time of it, I don't remember for sure how many days, but he was determining that believing in something was way better than believing in nothing. That there was positive reinforcement that was coming in because he was choosing to believe versus not believing.
1: Right.
0: Imagine.
1: Imagine everybody. Where would you be right now if you had no belief? There are people who exist who don't, such as the person we're speaking about right now. But what about you? What if your belief was minimal or non-existent? Where would you be? Ponder that. You don't have to answer today, but ponder that. Joseph had every rational reason to discount the fact of who he was, who he was birthed with and by, and the Lord our God. He did neither. Scriptures are clear. God blessed him wherever he was. Don't you want that? Don't you want those blessings? I do.
0: I do.
1: I want, right. You want those things because they only come from him. They don't come from us. When somebody gives you something, they are compelled by the Holy Spirit to do it. Not because they're nice people. They're compelled by the Holy Spirit to do it. Without the Holy Spirit, you think there's mayhem and goofing off going on in the world now? If the Holy Spirit wasn't here, you'd be boarding your house up, never mind locking the doors and putting the alarm systems on. Crime would just be, if you didn't have the police, for those of you who don't like the police, if you didn't have the police, do you know how much crime would actually happen?
0: It would be like the Purge 24/7.
1: Bad.
0: Right? Could you imagine the Purge 24/7?
1: It'd be legal.
0: Can you imagine?
1: We don't like him. Let's go over there and get him.
0: That's tough. I mean, careful what you ask for.
1: You'll get it.
0: There are consequences to things, so careful what you ask for.
1: Joseph was not a bad actor at all.
0: Not apparently. And not any indicators that I read.
1: Forerunner of Christ.
0: Let's see. Let's get to this comment on verse 24. This verse sets the stage for what would begin to happen in Exodus and come to completion in Joshua. God was going to make Jacob's family into a great nation, lead them out of Egypt, and bring them into the land he had promised them. The nation would rely heavily on this promise, and Joseph emphasized his belief that God would do what he had promised. And you have to think about it, folks. Nothing up to that point gave any kind of indicator that God would do anything different. I mean, that's bait.
1: Scripture said, I change not, said the Lord. There may be some areas where people say, well, that's a contradiction, where he did change his mind. He's God. He can do whatever you want to do.
0: You mean like women?
1: And again, when we get to heaven, he will be there with her scroll.
0: So for the folks that don't know, you know, when we first started recording the Revivalists, I was like, man, I have a question. Eva has a question, God. And I was telling Daryl last week, I said, you know, I don't think I kept up with my questions for God. And he goes, don't worry, you'll think about it.
1: They will be revisited, believe me.
0: That's another book.
1: Exactly. It will be in the Library of Heaven, Congress, right? So, yeah, it's a...
0: What did you mean by this, God?
1: You have one more. Yeah, just one more question.
0: Curious people want to know. All right, so getting in 26. The book of Genesis gives us rich descriptions of the lives of many great men and women who walked with God. They sometimes succeeded and often failed, yet we learn much by reading the biographies of these people. Where did they get their motivation and courage? They got it by realizing God was with them despite their inadequacies. Knowing this should encourage us to be faithful to God, to rely on him for guidance, and to utilize the potential he has given us. Potential. Amen. Think about it. Potential.
1: And what was our word? Be intentional.
0: So, well, that's my word for this year.
1: We have to be intentional about our potential.
0: I love because that. We need to write that down.
1: Put it up, write it up.
0: Yes.
1: Be intentional about your potential. Because if you don't do what's outlined by the Lord our God, you know what he'll do? He'll give it to somebody else who's less than you. And you will see the benefits of what you could have done to what's being done by this other individual or series of individuals. It's like somebody who steals your copyright or your trademark or whatever. It wasn't for them. But they have it, but they'll reap less benefits of it than you will because you don't have to have it on the paper. It's here, and it's here. And that's how we have to have a Lord our God, too, in our hearts and our minds, our souls.
0: Well, I think the biggest thing that I was thinking of is you can't let other people take things away from you,
1: Amen.
0: You know, to subtract. I mean, I, you know, it's three signs of a toxic person I talk about in my book. We'll see. There it is. Pointing behind my head. Welcome to my people garden. That's the first version. The book, the hard copy, that's the original version. I have my second version out. But, you know, three signs of a toxic person. The ones that bark the loudest are the ones that are the most guilty. They always telling them, they always make somebody else look bad to make themselves look good. And number three is they always tell on themselves. I don't know about you, Daryl, but I think I see the traits of all three with these brothers, because they have barked pretty loud, right? They have been pretty boisterous about what their fears were. They took those actions that, I mean, they, and you know, you get to this point where they've done everything they could to make themselves look better than Joseph, even though his actions have spoke louder than words. Then, but they always, you know, even here at the end, they told on themselves. There you go. You know, you have to, if you are curious about the people that are surrounding you in your people garden, you have to know, well, what does that look like? Well, scripture has shown us what that looks like. I didn't make this up. I just told it in a different way using the parable of the sower. You reap what you sow.
1: I am so thankful that we live in a time, and I'm reminded of Ecclesiastes 1:9. There's not one thing new under the sun. So the people that we're discussing today, with those people,
0: we still are. I mean, the moral injury, you know, you even get to this part about Joseph's life ending, and yet he still is helping to ensure that his whole family is taken care of. Mm-hmm. What a gift of love.
1: I can't say I would do that. I'm being 100. I can't say I would, because, you know, we're human and mortal. I do carry animosity and things because of things that have occurred to me in my life. But I have to find a place that it goes into a time capsule and it's only released by God. Because otherwise, you see me, right? Otherwise, it becomes, it is what it is. And we can make excuses. We can intellectualize. We can generalize. We can pontificate. We can elucidate all day about a subject. But if it's not, if we're not in right standing with the Lord our God, I'm telling you, if you're not in right standing with the Lord our God, everything you attempt to do until you become right standing with Him, meaning in protocol, it will not come to fruition. It will not. You may think, oh man, I'm winning. No, you're not, because He's not done with you yet.
0: So, Daryl, what do you think is a good way for folks? We're thinking both from the child perspective and from that returning parent from deployment, right? I mean, we're working on trying to work on those relationships, because you and I both know from the trauma bond experience side of things, and this is a really a moral injury side, how can we help folks navigate the healing and recovery side?
1: First of all, we have to go in prayer. That's essential. And many times in your prayer, you can ask those questions. You know, it'd be very, very solemn and honorable when you're speaking to the Lord our God. Be very, you know, reverent doing it.
0: And coming.
1: But He will direct your path and guide your steps to someone who, through His words and His actions, will answer these questions for you. Not that they're prophetic, not that they're wizards, not because they have any alchemy, anything. What will happen is that there have been times recently, this year, that I wanted to push play, and I talked to Eva, and Eva came up with more. I was buried with reasons why not to. Because if you do, you're worse than the other situation altogether. And that's all people are going to remember, is what you did. Doggone what he, she, they did. What did you do? You and your child. and your parents come home and something happened with your brother, your sister, or both of you, and then they hear both sides, maybe before they beat you half to death, but before they hear both sides, and then they'll say, well, what did you do? And if the answer is not sufficient, well, you know, here comes the punishment. You know? So when a person's been on deployment, this person's been in a relationship that went awry, a person that has severed a friendship with someone, whatever the case may be, go into prayer. You'll receive greater guidance than you ever realized. Then go to someone that you really trust. God will already have that person waiting on you to talk to you. And then you will find out what you found out in the prayer. This is what we ought to be able to do. But when we're irrational people, we can't do that because we're only looking at the person paying a penance for offending us. Never mind, you've already offended yourself probably getting to that point. When you come back from a deployment, that's a tough thing.
0: Yeah.
1: Single or married or in a relationship, it's a tough thing because you've been away. Time has elapsed, right? Letters are one thing, telephone calls are something else, but a person's presence reigns supreme. And when you're not present for a person, they're liable, if they're not rooted and grounded in God's word, to go astray, go awry. So what we have to be able to do for those of us who are revivalists, we don't call ourselves revivalists, we are revivalists. We understand the pitfalls of life. We don't ever want to return to that quicksand because quicksand does exist, contrary to my belief, right? So we don't want to ever go into quicksand. We want to be those people who are above ground, not risking anything, because no man or woman or entity can do anything to you that God won't allow. So blessed with that security, when we're speaking to somebody, we're not speaking because we're trying to hear ourselves speak. We're speaking to a person that their lives may not be engulfed, ensnared in drama, trauma, situations, circumstances, trials, tribulations, and persecution, that when you push play and you didn't think it through, you're going to do more harm to yourself, perhaps your family, than anything else. And Eva, once again, I bless you and I thank you and I applaud you because, girl, you don't know I was a...
0: we've talked about what you're talking about. And I remember you saying you had this conversation with yourself, what would Eva do?
1: I did.
0: And I've had other people tell me that before too, you know.
1: I was going to get them.
0: But they've had situations, yeah. What would Eva do? And I'm not saying that to elevate myself. I don't know.
1: I did say it.
0: But I'm very strategic in the things that I do. The things that I say come from the heart. The people that I deal with, it's always in a very cultivating manner. And I think that the people in my people garden know and trust that what I bring to them, you know, it's even developing. And I'm sorry, Scott, that I couldn't remember your name, but you're one of those people that I consider in my people garden, that there's this opportunity of having relationships, even in a virtual circumstances of things, that, you know, the good that we serve and the seeds that we sow with other people, you know, is immeasurable. And, you know, I feel very blessed and honored that I have people who come and consult with me. I don't have a degree in consulting or, you know, I'm not a theologian or any of those kinds.
1: You're
0: of
1: not? What are we doing here?
0: not a book, you know, the classical university dictated theologian. I consider myself a lay minister, that God works with me to help people, and that I think does give me, and certainly all of the experiences that I've been through in life has exposed me way more, much in some ways like Joseph. I really identify with Joseph from a female perspective, that I've endured these things, but God has, he has made them for his good and not for my failure. And I think that's where a lot of people need to be able to flip that narrative in their own brain. Because something else I talk about in my book is there are lies that people tell us. Certainly, Joseph's brothers have been great at lying all those years. But the greatest liars are not those people. It's the lies that we tell ourselves. Could you imagine what the story would look like if Joseph had bought into what his brothers did to him and become the total victim and didn't know how to be able to use it for good? We would have a total different story we would be reading about.
1: Because we would also align and trust God.
0: Right, right. But he believed what God had shown him in that dream way long ago, and he never let that, he never left that out of his goalpost, right? If he's at the, you know, you guys know I'm a hiker. What's at the end of the trail? Joseph knew that God was at the end of the trail and God was going to get him there. He just had to stay the course and let things work through. All these distractions were exactly that, distractions. But God was going to see him through for his good, not for bad.
1: It's succinctly said, and you know, how we state our lives going forward. There's always someone that you don't think or know or believe is watching. Our lives have to be a mirror of what we profess. We preach what we practice, and practice what we preach. We do, right? Now, does that mean that you won't fall and get fractured and fail? No, it doesn't. God will put you back to the head of the line on what's going on. And for those of us who are trending towards 60 people, and those of us who already are, you, girl, you snipping. You snipping 60. So, you know, what we, my children said, Daddy, you old. I said, girl, you better pray you turn 60. People even going to high school where she's 28, they're gone, but you're still here.
0: Yeah.
1: People in my class reunion a few weeks ago, they were planning on coming to the reunion and paid their dues, the fees and such. They didn't make it. We don't know. Yeah. And it's incumbent upon us now to have, if you don't have, a closer relationship with the Lord our God, with Christ Jesus and the Holy Spirit, you have to. Because there's going to come a day, it's called an expiration date. It's going to befall all of us. And there's no bartering. There's no reasoning. No one with a cloak and dagger is going to come get you or a sickle. It's time. So take the time today, as I said last week, if you haven't spoken to someone, please call them, email them, do their alternate email, their alternate email. Leave a note on their doorstep. Do something to let them, even if they detest you, make amends. If you've done before, say, hey, I was thinking about you. And then if they blast you on social media, whatever the case is, that's not your business. It's just words. Don't leave today without leaving somebody a message or talking to them or communicating with them on some level, because we don't know. And that's the last time we saw those people in the class reunion before it all happened. So one last thing. So instead of we doing a 10-year reunion, we're thinking about two or three, every two or three years to do something, because we just don't know.
0: No, life is short. You know, that's why I've done my Check One videos. So some of the people that we have known in our past before, they took themselves out. You know, it was very unfortunate, and beautiful people. And that's sad, but if we want to be able to help ourselves as a community, if we're wanting to change the numbers for veteran suicide, we have to be part of the solution, not part of the problem. And, you know, those check one videos, I think, is where we can start, right? Because I'm showing by example, hey, I've been pretty transparent how I felt, you know, in the last, you know, year and a half. And finally getting come back. You know what? My blood pressure today.
1: Come on,
0: I'm
1: come on.
0: So
1: come on,
0: proud.
1: Come on.
0: I mean, it was 137 over 72. That's a far cry.
1: Steak, potato, and sour cream.
0: No, I'll go back and have some more Hatch chili peppers now that my mouth is not on fire. But you know, for the last like 5 or 6 years, you know, my doctor wanted me to take high blood pressure medicine. I just didn't want to do it. Just no, I want to fix it with my diet. So I'm attributing it to diet, healthy living. I've been out there moving. Motion is lotion. And I think that, you know, we have to help ourselves. We have to engage with other people for those numbers to start changing.
1: Amen.
0: So.
1: Amen.
0: The next couple of weeks, we are, like I said, we are going to be,
1: slice it up.
0: We're going to take the whole of Genesis and really kind of, you know, focus it on this, what are the trends with the moral injury side, right? I mean, I think that's really going to help people digest what we've read. And, you know, it's been neat for me to have taken this time slowly dishing it out and being able to unpack it all. So quick, I know we have to go, quick prayer. And dear Heavenly Father, thank you for bringing us together. Thank you for giving us your word and what your message is, that there is something out there for everybody, and you are bringing us together for 1 hour a week to cover this, but you are with us every day of our life, every minute, every second. Please, Lord, keep everybody health and safety this week, and keep bringing them to you. In your name we pray. Amen.
1: In the Father, Son, and the Holy Spirit.
0: All right, folks, you'll have a great week. See you next week.
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5: 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We got to bless the show before we get started. Let's go. When I was in my mother's womb, I had a calling on my life to do something in the glory of God and marry it like a wife. Commit myself to his word and never be led astray. And when it's all over, when he comes, I'll be glad to see that day in the morning time.
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7: All right, welcome to another episode of the Frondozi Show right here on the Military Broadcast Radio Network. That's right, mbradio.us. Thank you for listening today. You know, I've been asked to be a part of this grief conversation with my community. And let me tell you, yet another loss in our community. And so don't even know what to say. Like, I met her last year, 2025. Genesis, let me bring up her page. She experienced going through the bone marrow transplant and everything, and seemed to be successful.

cell trait. Had a whole sickle cell trait support group for people who were coming out of the bone marrow transplant community and learning about their new health experiences. But everybody's different. Everybody's different. Everybody's different. Everybody's different. But I understand, unfortunately, some things happened with her health. And there was just a post just a couple days ago by her being in the hospital. Seemed like everything was fine, but unfortunately, she has transitioned. Yeah, so our community is dealing with another loss. Just want to say to the family, thank you for the opportunity to share her stories, share her experiences. Said it's very difficult for us as a community to experience the loss of a friend in this work. Yeah, it's just different. It's difficult. It's a very difficult conversation to have. I really appreciate being asked to put these conversations all together. So as we develop this episode for our sickle cell community and this grief and loss conversation, if you are part of the community, something you have something you want to say or you want to share your experiences with our community members who we've lost. And it's wild because I used to do a Fallen Soldier episode on my WDC radio show. I used to do an actual episode dedicated to fallen sickle cell soldiers, warriors. But yeah, in my space of grief with my dad, it's, you know, all that stuff. I was in a different mind space at that time. Now, in my own grief journey, it's more relatable, especially parents. Not much I can really say about that right now. Just happened. Again, we thank the community for coming together, expressing the love and care for the sisters. Some people in our community don't want to do that bone marrow transplant stem cell because they don't know who they are going to be in that identity outside of having sickle cell, right? So there are risk factors. They have to follow that person sometimes up to 15 years to see how that bone marrow transplant, that stem cell transplant, if it's effective or not, and how it's going to play out in that person's body. So as more of the details come out, we'll share more about her life experience. So I'm going to play a PSA, come back, and then Arion is here, and we're just going to get right into it. If you've seen the social media posts at Faron Dozier Show, we are continuing inside the Beatitudes, but there's another conversation that, you know, my teammate here brought up to the deck to discuss, and I'm totally in agreement with it. We need to peel these layers off. And there is a battle, the battle of the mind. And we point to this conversation called the ego. You hear it a lot. You hear the ego. You hear, what is it? What is that? Is the ego wrong? Is it right? Is it good? Is it bad? We're going to peel off some of those layers on today's episode and look at this topic, the dual of what's going on in the heart of us as people, right? And then we're going to see what the word has to say about that conversation. That's what we're talking about. It's about how do we take our lives, put it up against our experiences and things that we know and we've learned inside this world, and filter that through what God has to say about these conversations. And I'm just going to tell you straight up, there's peace on the other side of that conversation. You may not know that, or you may know that, but it's have you experienced that peace, that peace in the midst of the storm, right? And have you even looked at your ego? Right, so we're gonna touch a little bit on those subjects there.

0: tonight. So let me play this PSA. He's down there in the deck already, ready to go. Let me bring him up. But again, this is brought to you by WDC on SCT.org, Sickle Cell Trait Awareness. I have sickle cell trait myself, if you're not familiar. The people in this PSA, these are our real life personal stories as they share their experience with sickle cell trait. And even the last gentleman was like, sickle cell? I thought that was a black. Yeah, well, you know what? The Hispanics is number two with sickle cell. It is a inherited gene. It is not a skin color. It's a blood condition, right? So it depends on where your family was born, your ancestors near the equator where malaria is present. You could also have that sickle cell trait gene, no matter what's your skin color or your background. Because we're all blended today. So PSA, come back and get this episode started. I appreciate you. This is the Fran Dozy Show. Oh, make sure you catch me Tuesdays on KCA Radio, 106.5 FM and 10:50 AM in the Inland Empire. And soon we'll be streaming live here next week on TikTok live as well. So MB Radio is now setting us up to go live on TikTok during our shows. So we'll be streaming on, like, I think there's going to be 9 platforms live. So appreciate them for that. If you want to participate and donate to this organization, MB Radio, that QR code up there at the top, you can scan that. They provide all these platforms and services for us. We do contribute a portion of us being here, but 99% of it is donated by this organization, giving veterans a voice. So we appreciate you. We have brothers and sisters from all different branches and those family members as well. Yeah, so law enforcement, first responders, their family members, they're able to come here, find their voice, share their stories, share experiences, have a space for their platform, their voice to be heard. All right, again, shouts out to Genesis. Yeah, it's just a definitely a tough loss in our communities. We pray for our family. They are able to find peace.
1: Hey, what's up, man? How you doing?
2: I'm blessed, my brother. How you doing?
1: I'm good, man. I'm good. Hey, did you see the game last night?
2: Oh, that was a good game.
1: But did you see the shot?
2: I lost money from that shot.
1: Oh,
2: too,
1: man, bro. That shot was cold, man.
2: I hated it, but it was good.
1: Damn.
2: What's in those jeans?
3: You really want to know?
2: I do.
3: Exhaustion, muscle spasms, asthmatic issues, unexpected sickle cell trait crises.
2: Damn, are you serious? When I was young, I found out I had sickle cell trait. My mom's told me, but I ain't have no knowledge of it. But when I got older, I had a child, and the doctor told me my daughter has sickle cell trait. Do you know the fact that both parents have sickle cell trait? There's a 50% chance the child may have the trait, and 25% chance the child may have the disease.
1: Hey, that's what's the count. Do you know that 2.5 million people in the United States have sickle cell trait, 300 million people globally? I didn't find out I had sickle cell trait until I was in the Army 10 years. Next thing you know, I had a sickle cell trait exertion site.
2: Sickle cell? I thought that was a black gene or something.
1: Nah, man, the Latin community is number two. 1 out of 36,000 babies are being born with sickle cell disease. You could be Caucasian, Mediterranean, European. You gotta know your bloodline, man.
4: There is an inherited gene in our community that has been forgotten. The name is sickle cell trait. WDCONSCT, also known as What's the Count, is out to bring awareness, education, and prevention to people all over the globe. 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
0: Welcome back to the Fran Dozy Show, the Military Broadcast Radio Network, MB Radio. I used to play a song, but I'm going to hold off for the song. I'll play the song later. Yeah, thank you for tuning in. Let me change this. All right. How you doing, sir?
5: I'm doing great. I'm doing great. Man, it's amazing, dude. It's like every 2 weeks, it's always something that shows me that God is real. It's like, it's crazy. It's like, whoa. So right now, pretty much after I done got this album out, in the sense of it's a continuous album. So instead of just releasing the album and then cutting it and then making another title, making a whole other project, I figured, well, everything is streamed anyway. And everything is always like, you know, Spotify, all of them, they pretty much just put it up. So some artists just have singles everywhere. So it doesn't really, it's not about albums anymore like it used to be.
0: Right.
5: And since I'm thinking about it like that, I'm like, now I see how the whole market is changing. So I'm like, you know, for the music, it's like, it's not the same anymore. It's not like when we was coming up. Man, I still remember when we used to hit stop and record and stop just to get songs that we wanted on our radios, you know what I'm saying? That was our way of getting our own bootleg songs and stuff.
0: Right off the now radio, it's,
5: right off the air. Yeah, right. Exactly. So now it's not even like that no more. Now everybody can just say, I like to hear a song that I made. Well, let me go ahead and put it in AI, and that's my performance studio now. So it's like, it shuts down music studios in a lot of cases, possibly. You know what I'm saying? Because a lot of people could be like, I don't want to do all that work. I can just do it here. But at the same time, it's still work. Prompting is not a joke. That's I know coding and programming, so prompting is the same. It's not a joke. You gotta keep tapping in, and it don't sound right, you gotta scrap it and do it again. And it's like, it gets the creative mind is hard to a whole nother area. You know, you're not into just one thing, like I gotta write this and write this down, or I gotta play this song and make this track up. Now you're doing all of it because you want the ear and the sound to be exactly the design that you have. So now it just puts us all in the director seat, or it puts us all in the executive seat of what it is that we want to project out to the world. So it's a blast.
0: They even got microphones like HiSong, man, that does everything, studio quality, everything inside the microphone.
5: See, I'm not going to even try to do that one. That's crazy. That means it's a sound room all in one thing.
0: Everything in one. You can play your own tracks in the headphones and sync right into it. But the app puts it like you right in the studio.
5: See what I mean? See what I mean? That sounds like a plan now. I don't know. My voice, I know that my voice, I'm getting older. I'm almost 50. You know what I'm saying? I'm 46 years old. So my voice is acting a little funny right now. It's like, yeah, we want to kind of keep the kid voice in you. And then we want to kind of make you sound like a rooster, too. And it's like, dude, make up your mind. Either you're going to stay longevity or you're just going to get old on me. And I'm like, I sound like an old man. So it's
0: that's
5: like.
0: That's part of the track, though.
5: Right. Yo, son.
0: You got to get your old ad-libs in there. Yeah.
5: Right.
0: Come on.
5: Oh.
0: Uh-huh. Uh-huh.
5: Right.
0: What?
5: Right. Right. It's just like, I'm like, you know what? AI is going to take care of her.
0: AI can't do right. that.
5: Right. AI does do that, actually. It does the ad-libs and everything. Wait, see, if you listen to the track, and actually, let me promote it up there. It's basically Samurai Paladin is my stage name now. It's pretty much this crossover from my worldly self and some my godly self. And it's definitely, we're going to get into that because it's also about the dual nature. It is the dual nature. And the one thing is with that, I designed this out. I've been writing these songs for years. Like some of these songs are like 4 or 5 years old. And I haven't even gone back to the ones that I wrote that were like almost 20 years old. I'm about to put those in there next. And the whole point is I'm not arguing the whole, well, you're not authentic because you didn't do it yourself. To be honest with you, there's no artist out here that really did everything themselves. It's impossible. You got to have a rapper, you're going to have a producer. If you got a singer, you're going to have a producer. So to be honest with you, if I'm writing and the songwriter, and you know, all songwriters are really much hidden. There's a lot of artists out here, major artists, that took other people's song ideas, and if they're number one hits on the chart, don't think they're not getting paid for that.
0: Oh, yeah.
5: And exactly. So we just got to kind of talk it up to see now it's to the point now where songwriters don't need to hide behind artists. They can just run straight through AI and spit it out there for you so you can get the best idea of what they're talking about. And that's kind of like
0: putting. I still got some challenges with AI, man. I still got some challenges with that. I have people in this business world, man, that feel like AI is going to take away their jobs and maybe particular jobs maybe replace, but at the end of the day, AI cannot replace the human connection. It cannot replace that. It can produce a lot of stuff for us, documents and videos, and you say music, but that human connection cannot replace that. I'm sorry. You could ask questions about your mental health on it all day long to try to get some answers, but that human connection.
5: Well, when it comes to music and art, it's different. Because even though AI is like a tool in itself, it's still going off the artist's mind. If I don't tell it to do something, it's not going to do it. Right. And the little that I give it, it's going to look like crap, or it's not going to manifest fully to the precise vision that you have. The more that you know about the craft that you have, it becomes you. Just with a better amplified perfection of what you're trying to put together. So therefore, it's less time. That's all it is. But AI is still in our control. It's just like me taking a pencil. But yeah, remember how we used to have the big pens? But then we got into like grammar school, high school, we had the pens where we had to change the colors. Yeah. But it was still a pen, right?
0: That was my favorite.
5: Yeah, right. Yeah, exactly. It's your favorite pen. But it's still, even though it changes colors, it's still a pen. You're still using the pen. So you can make your spelling words in multi-rainbow colors and piss off the teacher just because you wrote it 20 times. And, you know, and it was one of each color. And he's like, you know what? I'm not going to take this. I said you do it, you know. But whatever be the case, it doesn't matter. It's just you using the pen. So AI is just one of those.
0: That's
5: AI.
0: The tool.
5: I'm telling you. Exactly. It's just a tool for me.
0: Nothing to be embarrassed about.
5: No, it isn't. I really isn't. Because to tell you the truth, everybody knows a lot, all my community, the people who I'm connected to and who God put in my life, they know I'm very gifted. They know I've written, they have heard my songs before I put it on AI. They've heard me make beats. They heard me make music. They all were here. Well, my family definitely knows ever since I was 20 years old, I was producer, but I've been doing music since I was 3. I've been rapping since I was 16. So all of this really is just like a bunch of hype just to keep people from, I don't know, it's a lot of pride in that to me. You know what I'm saying? And I'm moving aside that. Yeah.
0: Man, I appreciate you sharing that. Like I said, I don't have a problem with it. It can be used, you know, for good or evil. It just depends on, like you said, whose mindset is doing all the typing inside of that.
5: That's it.
0: We're gonna get both sides of the express.
5: Well, there you go. Social media contra creation.
0: You're gonna get what you get. And it's to the point where some of these videos that you can't even tell, like you gotta really question these videos that people are producing, because if you don't pay attention, you might think that's a real video.
5: So I'm on that next. I'm making the AI videos next.
0: That video, though,
5: because
0: they're playing with our imagination. That is a real, because the brain can't tell the difference between a real and imaginary threat. So if you're making videos that look real, and you're making plane crashes, or you're making all these different things, that's an emotional reaction that you're getting from that video.
5: Even though same way everything.
0: Right, even though you know it's not real, but your brain is going to digest it as such. What is the test for reality? You need a test for reality these days.
5: People manipulate a lot of things. I mean, people manipulate money. Counterfeit money is out there where it looks real, but it ain't real. I mean, it's all about the hands of the beholder of where you put the tool in. The tool, the crafting, or who you put it in. If you put it in the wrong hands, obviously, yeah, you're going to have a lot of things to think about, but that's just pretty much the life of life in general. Life is always going to be full of threats and blessings. You're going to see it. The whole point is you have to discern what is going to be considered God's righteousness in it or not. And that's just discernment. We can't take that away from humanity at all, no matter how much we try. You know what I'm saying? It's just something you're going to have to live by. You're going to have to learn to grow up and do. Fortunately and unfortunately for the children and generations beyond us, like our grandkids and beyond, they're going to be dealing with a whole different lifestyle, but of the same type of principles that we stand for in our lifetime. So it doesn't really matter.
0: Yeah, feel you on that one. And I appreciate you, man, for sharing that. We're going to play this announcement and get right into the topic.
6: Opinions expressed in this program are those of the speakers and do not necessarily reflect the views or positions of any entities they represent.
7: Find us on the web at mbradio.us.
0: All right, so today's topic, you know, we if you watched last episode, we definitely touched on some beatitudes. Rion, we walked away, you know, with some other ideas, and so I'm, like I said, I'm sharing my platform with him. He's got some topics he wanted to bring to the table. So talk about this one today, man. What are we gonna?
5: So this one, I call it the duel of the dual nature. And that is considered what we consider, we came up with the altered ego. So the duel of the dual nature. A lot of people, when, let's put it this way. When we're born with the Beatitudes. That's who we were as children. We talked about this in our last session. That made us be creators. That made us be kids. That made us be silly. That made us be our individual selves. Whether we was mocked or hate or liked, it didn't matter when you was in kindergarten and you was running around, you know, popping your nose back and forth for
0: freedom,
5: doing all the crazy silly stuff. The freedom to do whatever which you want to be, because nobody really had it. Kids didn't know they were doing their own thing. And the whole point is that that was the purity of the Beatitudes in us, because we didn't have any type of thought of being malicious or anything until later. Right. Now, when you get into understanding that goes innocent until you get the one that moves like the serpent, that moves like the enemy. And that's the one that hurts your feelings. That's the one that said you're goofy. That's the one who called you names. That's the one that sent you home crying. That was the girl that rejected you in grammar school with the extra chocolate milk. Come on, let's just keep it real. The whole point is that, you know, you was in love. You was in love. You saw attraction for the first time when you was a kid. And you was like, I'm going to do everything for this girl. I'm going to do everything.
0: Kindergarten.
5: She had red barrettes in her hair, and that was awesome. You know what I'm saying? So you did everything to show that you was interested. And the minute she went with Junebug over you, because Junebug is just causing the ruckus, he was tougher or whatever, you cried about it. There go your heart broke. So here's where the ego entered your body right then and there. Boom. So the enemy hits you with something to take you way out of you. The way he did it was basically he made you form a persona. Now, the way this persona became more craftier, because we've been doing it ever since grammar school. But when you got into your teen years, your puberty years, as a male, as a man, these things started becoming more serious. I don't know where we did in California, but I know in Chicago, if you came to school with some pro wings on and you was a freshman in high school, you was going to get jacked up. You about to get beat. You about to get beat. I ain't going to see beat up beat.
0: Yeah. They make you want to take them shoes off and walk home in your socks.
5: Seriously. That's how bad it was.
0: Yes.
5: Exactly. Because now we're in the enemy's territory of understanding what is what out. Judgment. Now we're starting to get into a point where we started forming ourselves to the world instead of forming ourselves to God. So the Beatitudes were getting overwritten by the ego. That's why we say it's altered, because of the fact it altered our system from when we was kids and when we was young. And we didn't have a lot of the parents enforcing or protecting us from that. Back then it was more like, you know, you can wear those pro rings. Oh, you boy, I spent $20 on a bro. You gonna wear those phone rings. And you like, I don't want to wear them, mama. But they didn't realize mama's sending us to school to get beat up every single time. So these are the things that we have to look at. The alter ego is the dual nature of the persona of who you are. My persona is samurai, warrior. But that's not who I am in the Beatitudes. I'm Arion. I'm Arion down to the schematic of what did God say I was going to be while I was in the womb. That part. So and that's the part that's back. Coming together.
0: So let's go back. Mm-hmm. So we talk about childhood, right? We talk about the ego and how at some point in life, we're living life free to be, laugh, joke, dance in front of the family, do all the crazy stuff, dance on the table, whatever we did to express ourselves as children, not knowing anything about right or wrong, good or bad, as far as an emotional state, as far as looking funny or you're weird or whatever those things, right? But there's something that does happen, right? There's something that happens where that mind of that child lands on, there's something wrong with me. Right? I'm on my own. I don't belong. There's an experience that happens. And what you're pointing to for me and the work that I've done on myself was the identity of that ego, of that child, right? You're saying that the ego, I'm looking at it from an identity gets created, that I don't just become good enough, but I'm living from I'm not good enough. And I'm living from emotional distress of I never want to feel that embarrassment again. I never want to be disappointed. I never want to be embarrassed. I never want to feel shame. And me, that's that identity ego that happens so subtle, right? That
5: yes,
0: the child lands on that identity. And as you said, if the parents aren't educated and they don't know child development or they don't understand how powerful the brain is and how the enemy attacks us, right, at the very early ages. So you have the spiritual context of that conversation and you have the mental health aspects of the child development. But if parents don't know that, and when that happens and that fracture happens and you make up a story that there's something wrong with me, and then you begin to live from there's something wrong with me because I got the experience, I got the memory, I got the body sensation, and you make a decision on your emotional state, I'm never going to feel that pain again. That's not even the child. That's the brain
5: shutting off,
0: operating naturally, what it does naturally. So I appreciate you for saying that, because when you talk about ego, you gotta measure that. You gotta start peeling those layers off of what that actually means, what it looks like from a technical standpoint, biblical standpoint, and then how does it show up in my life as an ego. Go ahead.
5: That's what I've noticed, is that when it does that, it's like for me, when I realized when I was a kid, I was very emotional. I was very much, I was shown a lot of different stuff in life that I shouldn't have been shown as a kid.
0: Right.
5: And some of that was possible because I was a little bit nosy, but some of it because what kid is not a detective at a young age? That's like impossible. But also a lot of it comes from a lot of people not paying attention, parents not paying attention to what they're doing around their children. And I was raised by children, to be honest with you. My mama was 16 when she had me. She was married at 19 when I was 3 to my dad. My dad was only 21. He was fresh out the gate. So when we look at all of that, a matter of fact, I think my dad was 23 when he married my mom. But still, nonetheless, he was still fresh out the gate as an adult. Sure. My mom was right behind following.
0: He was still young. Yeah, so...
5: It's a lot that I grew up in my first 8 years of my life that were like
0: the first eight,
5: you know. Yeah, the first 8 years of my life. We talk about Gaga Gugu to I Got He-Man, you know what I'm saying? And it's like I watched this in front of my face. I watched my family come over, or my family have to bunk in my mom's house because they didn't have no place to stay and they lived underneath my dad. And you know, I watched the weed smoke, the drinking, but also I watched the bodybuilding. I watched them play Uno, and I didn't even understand what that was as a kid. Right. And I watched them, you know, do all sorts of things that were adult and childlike.
0: Right.
5: And a lot of times they didn't want me playing the child stuff, but I'm like, it's a kid thing. You could have taught me how to play Uno. How hard is that? You know what I'm saying? But it's because they were caught up in their thing. I was just the how can I say, I'll use an atom for example. You got protons and neutrons, and you got the electrons that float around. Well, I'm the electron that floats around, so I can see everything that's going on inside, but I can never be a part.
0: Right.
5: You see what I'm saying? But as I watch how we grow up, you know what I'm saying, my mom, when she divorced my dad or my dad divorced her, whichever one is the truth, I really care less now because that chapter's closed for me. I'm complete.
0: Yeah.
5: I realized that the journey changes with the child. So not only did an abrupt change to where I'm dealing with something different, I'm dealing with my mom by herself now. Now, she's still a kid. She's still young. She was like maybe 20, 21, 22 by the time she divorced my dad. You know what I'm saying? And when I'm looking at that, going into watching her by herself, she's wild. You know what I'm saying? But she was young, which means, hey, you know what I'm saying? She a hopeless romantic out there looking for love. You know what I'm saying? There's a lot of guys that came up there charming, and I saw a lot of guys come and go, but, you know, they were friends or they weren't friends or they were more than friends. I watched them kiss, and then they're not there no more. It's a lot of stuff that I've seen coming up, you know? And that's because I was raised by children. So I didn't have that old elder, middle-aged parent that kind of schooled me, educated me, was more experienced, you know what I'm saying, and was the proper nurturer, the upbringer. I was just riding along like a little brother and didn't understand what I was all about or what was going down. And then, not to mention the other half of it, but being socially confined to the house all the time and not having nothing. So that was a whole another story in itself.
0: All that plays a part too.
5: But by the time I got to high school, my identity was like dark. There was nothing there. You know what I'm saying? By the time I got to high school, I was already suicidal. You see, by the time I got to high school, I was already like, I don't really care what you do to me. You know what I'm saying? And it got to a point where I was pushed over in high school a lot. Valentine's Day, please. Carnations are handed around school by fake girlfriends. Dudes writing girls' names because they mad or they got into it, writing girls' names on carnations and then sending them to me and say, this girl like you, dog. Mm-hmm. And then here I go out there and find out that was her boyfriend the whole time playing around with me. Mm-hmm. And she was just mad at him for doing it. You see what I'm saying? That kind of stuff. So I went through a lot in that area, but that area showed me where I started to develop my alter ego. My alter ego was Akuma from Street Fighter. That's my alter ego. Gotcha. Every time I get caught up in the sense of when I was younger and I didn't know how to separate, get back to me, because my Ariana is gone now.
0: Yeah.
5: I adapted to the warrior that was Akuma. And the story of him was he practiced, in martial arts, it's Shotokan karate, but nobody can shoot a fireball from their hands. That's unrealistic.
0: Right.
5: But the missing part of studying the chi, Ryu and Ken studied the Hado, you know, the light Hado, the regular Hado style of Shotokan karate. But Gouki, he was their predecessor. So Gouki said, you know, he wanted the power so much. And he started studying the dark Hado. It was enticing to him. Now we're getting into the next part of this. The enticement of, do I have humanity and use my fist for just being human, or do I want the power to be more than human? And the part of me, seeing this as a kid and seeing this as a teenager, I'm being picked on every day, but I got to do what's right. I got to go to school every day and try to focus on the teacher, but I'm getting picked on, so I can't focus on the teacher, but I still got to do what's right.
0: Exactly.
5: I got to go to school and get beat up for my lunch money every day, but I got to focus on what's right. Exactly. I don't have the heart to turn around and say, when I catch these bullies, I'm going to string them up one by one in the locker room, and I'm going to take my money back, and I'm going to do it. I don't have that heart. I didn't have that in me. So it's like, I want that, but I don't know how to get to it.
0: Yeah.
5: And so over time in high school, when things got worse, and I mean way worse, it's in my book. I'll let y'all read the details on it. And The Four Journeys of Spiritual Warfare, The Warrior. Like I said, if anybody wants it, you can check and definitely email me about it or whatever be the case. As far as the social media, you can check me at Samurai Shogun Akuma. I'll be happy to. If you DM me, I'll be able to show you the book. I want to market it, but right now at the moment, I want to see how many people really want to know who this person is that comes out with this material.
0: Right, so I'm doing it
5: under God's tense. And when God tells me it's time to market it, then I'm going to market it. You know what I'm saying? I'll get a publisher. But right. It explains all the things I went through all the way up until 17, 18 years old. Yeah. When I looked at that concept, you know, over time in high school, by the time I hit my senior year, I was already talking about taking me and the school out with me. You know what I'm saying? Real talk. I was all off of the kamikaze end. If I'm going, you going. And everybody just looked like, yo, man, I used to go to school with nunchucks in my hand. Truth be told, they can't get me now because I'm already out of the school. Yeah, I used to go to school with nunchucks in my bag. Real ones. I put the fake ones in there to throw somebody off. And somebody did catch me with the fake ones. They saw the real ones, went and snitched.
0: Yeah,
5: I had a friend that went on ahead and, you know, threw them in their locker somewhere else. Nobody knew about it. Nobody said no names, and I let the fake ones in there. And then the teacher came in with the police officers. You have a concealed weapon.
0: Goodness.
5: You have a concealed weapon on campus. You are going to jail. I was like, really? I pulled out the phone and started beating myself over the head with it. Is this really dangerous? Oh my God, I'm feeling myself getting lightheaded here. And then everybody started, was like, oh, Mr. Rogers, please do not scare us like that. Oh my God. And then I went on ahead and switched them back out again. Like, I did carry them because, look, I'm not about to be running up in school for 15 dudes to keep beating me up every day. That's not happening. And then I started wearing black.
0: You know,
5: listening.
0: It's not wild, but it's wild, right? How you can look back at your age now and play those stories back, right?
5: Mm-hmm.
0: And in my other show, on Tuesdays, we talk about what it is to be a male man, right? And other than being a provider and a protector, but more of the ingredients of what it is to be a male man, right? We talk about the Beatitudes, we talk about the fruit of the Spirit, we talk about the virtues, we talk about the kingdom principles, the mm-hmm. anger, the frustration, like all of that is our ingredients, right? All mixed in together. And to go back and look at that, it's like, but we're born in this sin nature, though, right? We're born in rebellion. We're born with that iniquity already in our hearts, right?
5: That's the cause of Adam.
0: That's part of that fall, right? So
5: the cause of that.
0: Now we're spending time, you know, putting together mentorship programs, and we're putting together all this education to go back and help these children discover the stuff so that they can heal from the stuff that we experienced in our childhood, right? This is a path that I'm on, going back now in time with these children, teaching them these knowledge, this education, discovering that for themselves. When that is not biblically, that is a part of our nature as what it is to be a human being.
5: Well, the thing about it is, this is what I was going to get to, and this is the reason why I'm getting to this.
0: Yeah.
5: A lion is on, God created lions, right? And tigers, right? He created cougars, cheetahs, leopards. I got a question. Are you going to walk up and try to pet a lion? I don't think any human being is going to.
0: Not in nature,
5: right? Right. If you see a lion. Now, David was a rare breed and only a one of a kind. He went and killed the lion, but barehanded, mind you.
0: Not in nature.
5: Right. So the concept is the same thing with every human being. Martial arts, combat skills, the things that we have to do to defend ourselves is like having lion with a claws and teeth. Why do you think the male ones are the most dangerous ones? Because they protect what they have with that. A lot of people say, oh, you believe in martial arts? Oh, that's demonism. That's no, wait, hold on, stop. So why don't we just go on back to the biblical times when Jonathan and David exchanged war combat skills to be able to fight for King Saul. Okay, so let's go back to that. David had war skills on him, was trained, but you say it's demonism for him to know battle tactics, to know how to use a sword and a shield. What's the difference between a sword and a shield and using your bare hands as a way of being able to take out your enemy?
0: It's the heart behind why you're using the sword and the shield.
5: Exactly. And any martial arts discipline, they teach you. Yeah, the thoughts, but then any martial arts discipline, go to any one of them. The first thing they hit you with is with the mindset. Mm-hmm. The first thing they hit you with is the mindset and understanding why you're using it. Respect the weapon. Right. Your hands are weapons. You have to respect the weapon, which means you got to respect your temple. You have to respect your body. That's the main thing that is preached in the word about anything. Before we have to understand any of this, the word is understanding how to train and tame your temple before you go on ahead and try to exit. To show yourself approved. Yep. And that's the concept that I look at where a lot of this whole religious jargon about, oh, well, that's not of Jesus. Jesus says to turn the other cheek against your enemy and just pray for him. Well, that's true. But how that works is if my enemy didn't do nothing, let's just put it this way. I got enemies teasing me. I'm going to go pray for him. Because that's something that's not immediate threat. Mm-hmm. But if I got an enemy in my face ready to take my life, I'm going to do everything in my power to fold that enemy. We're victorious over this time. Period. I'm not going to sit here like, pow! We turn your cheek, pow! No, I'm going to do something to protect myself.
0: But even in that context of how you share that, there's still space before you get put in that position of the hand-to-hand combat. And I believe that that's the part of the heart of us that the word is talking about. Why would you even put yourself in position to even have to get to the point of the hand-to-hand combat if you know that this dude got a problem with me and I know this and he's expressed this? Why would I let that even get to the point where he's going to put his hands on me?
5: It's not like it is the heart of us, but every single person has a point where you're walking down the street, you're minding your own business, wickedness comes up on you and tries to take you out. Mm-hmm. You couldn't control it. You didn't know that person had that problem, but they ran up on you. And you got to defend yourself because God said live first. You choose life. You see what I'm saying? It's not like it was premeditated. Yeah, it's not like premeditated, like, oh, I know the enemy is out here. Oh, it's him right there. Let me pray for him before I even put myself in that situation. It's like you're not a fortune teller. You can't see what's coming up against you. That's the time of self-defense is used.
0: Here's the thing with the law, right? And I had this conversation with my buddy a couple of days ago. Even though you approach me on the street, right? And you come to me and you know, hey, bro, you know what? I'm gonna knock you out. Well, blah blah blah, right? Still in the law, I can't put my hands on you officially. Just because you said I'm gonna knock you out doesn't mean that I have to defend myself and I'm gonna knock you out first since you threatened me, right? So even when it comes to the power of the tongue and the power of our conversation and how we talk at people or talk to people, I can, regardless of how you're talking to me, is going to be, that outcome is going to be based on how I respond to you. If I respond to you with kindness and hey, like, bro, like, what's, like, you know, that could de-escalate the situation, right?
5: Exactly. Which we all go to first,
0: right? But for some people, they're reacting to the threat and taking that first punch because I feel like if you say you're going to knock me out, well, I'm going to knock you out first. But what does the law say? The law says whoever throws that first punch is the one
5: going to jail.
0: So,
5: well, also it does say too that even though the law also has this clause in it too, even if you're attacked,
0: the aggressor.
5: If you are attacked and you're the defender, if you do not immediately return fire while being attacked, it's retaliation. So somebody hit me, bop.
0: There's a space
5: in between that. And that's where like martial arts comes into action because you learn how to Wing Chun, they teach you how to block and strike at the same time.
0: Right.
5: That's why I like that one because that one allows me to defend myself to strike at the same time. Using Wing Chun, that's really self-defense. The reason why is because as I'm defending myself, I'm returning fire, but I'm only returning fire to evade further attack. Exactly. So I'm wounding the person just to get out the way.
0: Right.
5: Now, if I'm going ahead and wound the person, then I'll go ahead and hit him again and hit him again and hit him. In the wrong. I'm all over it. Now I'm in trouble. You see what I'm saying?
0: Right.
5: But the concept of what I was saying with that, that's that dual nature. We have claws, we have teeth, we are lions. And if you approach us in nature, yes, we have a right to put it. If we feel threatened, we are going to use it.
0: If you're living in your ego survival mode phase of life, that's how you're going to react to life. The heart of us is turning the other cheek. It's not your natural, it's not saying to turn the cheek. It's your heart posture.
5: That's my whole point.
0: Most people don't, they think it's for physical, right? When the word is about the heart of us. And so cats don't realize that it's that the word is about the heart posture of us.
5: And that's where we have to break the altered ego. The pride in us says, I'm not going to let nobody beat me down. I'm not going to let nobody break me up. I'm not going to let nobody kill me. That's the pride. But the concept is, you don't have to tell yourself that in order to walk it. You can just simply be a part of your, be a part of understanding who God is in your life. Right. I know that I watch myself now. Now that I've learned how to use these knuckles, and I learned how to use them, and I got broken knuckles to prove it. So you can see, I got bent one here. I got scars all on them. I got stuff that happened to me. Right. But now it's like, I don't have to use it anymore. Yeah. You know why? I'm surrounded by so many people that are just friends.
0: How did you get to the point? Because again, the ego is not, for me, the ego is not right or wrong, good or bad, right? Mm-hmm. We label it as such. Ego is the label. But my ego and your ego, probably two different conversations, right?
5: With ourselves, yes.
0: The end result is probably going to be the same. In survival mode, the end result is kill or be
5: killed. It's going to be the same. Exactly. That's
0: the end result.
5: Exactly. The thing is,
0: what I'm saying is, for each individual person, you have to then take that term ego, look at the definition, and look at how you line up with that ego conversation to figure out what is it that's driving you to have that level of, as they say, what has you easing God out? Ego, ease God out. What is having you ease God out? Your attitude, your behavior, your frustrations, your past experiences, your fear of dying too soon, your fear of whatever, you know, childhood.
5: Right, you know, I got that one. That's really tricked out, because I got a testimony about that last Sunday, actually. Last Sunday, I was pretty much, the Sunday before that, I was kind of disappointed because I wasn't really... How can I say? I was still, I guess the word emasculation is like extreme to what happened, but I could still feel the intimidation off of what happened.
0: Right.
5: And I still felt like it wasn't still seen or crossed over. So what happened was, I didn't trip on it. I accepted and I gave it to God. And throughout the whole week, I was a little upset in the beginning. And then I was able to talk about it. I was able to bring it out, and I was able to get advice, wise counsel on how to settle it. So by the time last Sunday came around, I was at peace. Mm-hmm. So I realized that was a choice of the spirit of operation of my heart posture. Mm-hmm. What is this for? What is this about? And then I asked myself the one of the most important question: what does this have to do with me and God? And I said it don't. It's got something to do with mesh that has something to do with assumptions of me that basically I keep defending for no reason. Because to tell you the truth, there is no reason for me to hold this on and keep trying to defend myself to people who just don't see me. Why right. do I have to care? And I said to myself, well, if that's the case, I have to appreciate the people that do see me. Here's where my pride says, I want everybody to see me. Excuse me.
0: Exactly.
5: Let me not want everybody to see me now. So I'm put in a position where everybody can't see me, and I don't want them to see me. So when I saw that, I said, you know what, God, I guess that's why you got me at the door every single time I come to church. I guess that's why you got me quiet majority of the time now I come to church, when in the past I wasn't so quiet. I guess now is the time where I don't have to openly express my anger to anyone, because it's really not even a purpose to even express it. So it says in James, wrath of a man produces nothing. So when I thought about all of that, I said to myself, now what am I really angry at? What I'm really mad about? Do you know I was able to hug my ex in church yesterday when I really had a problem with her all the way around for the past year?
0: Wow.
5: It hurt because I know what happened. Like, I'm not an idiot.
0: Wow.
5: You know, words travel and they get back to me. But I was able to hug her with the understanding that she's my sister in Christ still, because me and her still turns the same church.
0: Wow.
5: So I was able to show that love, the unconditional love of being a brother. That's it. And then I said to myself, that's not so bad. You know why? Because now I got peace within myself beyond anybody else's understanding. So now I can smile a little bit more when I go to church.
8: Right.
5: Now I can smile a little bit more when I'm serving. Because now all the stuff that people were saying or thinking, the snickerdoodles.
8: Right, right.
5: I call them snickerdoodles.
8: Right, right.
5: You know, they're snickering and doodling, but they ain't paying attention.
8: Right.
5: I don't have to think about it no more. I don't have to think about it no more because why? I already feel myself already understanding what God is using me for.
0: So it's wild that you have this, this is your experience, right? Because that was one of my childhood fractures was that breakup in junior high school, right? I never wanted to bring a girl around my family because I didn't want to have to explain what happened when she's gone. Because in my mind, she was going to leave me anyway because I have abandonment issues. So I would never bring her around or a girl around my family to meet my family because I didn't want to have to explain, oh, where's so-and-so at? And then now I'm embarrassed. I got shame. I got disappointment. And then I got to explain to you why she ain't around no more. Bro, that was devastating. So I can only imagine for you to be in the same church and break up, right? And still attend that same church. And then you have to be in all of that snickering, doodling, that, right? That's the part that I was like, I don't want to even feel that, but I know what it felt like. Cause in junior high school, when she dated my buddy's friend, I felt that. Mm-hmm. And now everybody's looking at me. I thought that was your girl. Oh, I thought, you know, and then grad night, and we're on the bus together, grad night, and they're back there hugged up, and I'm like embarrassed, you know, and it's like, and at 14 though, bro, like 14, like a child, like a child.
5: That's what my friend of mine told me the 14. Best thing. She said at 43, if you're still throwing temper tantrums over negative things, which I give kudos to her for this because she made me wake up completely. I mean, completely. Shouts out to her, most deaf. You know what I'm saying? If you're still 40 something years old and you still having temper tantrums like you're in high school, we have problems, people. Houston, we have a problem. As a matter of fact, call all cities in the United States. We have an emergency state event right now. This is a problem. At 46, you should not be mad and sad and poked out, lip poked out over childish behavior. And that's when it kind of dawned on me. I've been walking around like that for the longest, pent up, ready to go to war at all times because nobody wants to, you know, it gets bad because it's like it's the male and female dynamic now because, you know, girl heartbroken, we ain't together.
0: Yeah, they pit us against each other.
5: Right. They pit us against each other. So now it's like you got all of this going on where I am the target because I'm a man now. Not because I broke up with her and, you know, I might want to talk to somebody else or I might not even want to talk to nobody else. I might just want to get to know people. And it's a problem because now I'm a target.
8: Yeah.
5: But all of that was carrying on me with all this anger saying, you know what? F everybody then. Since everybody want to be that way, well, now I'm about to lock myself back into the tomb. Now you catch nothing but a... Now that's that alter ego that I had as a child. Once again, we ain't talking about 40-something years old still carrying on childhood ways. Yes. So that akuma came into me.
8: Wow.
5: The dark, that power saying, I'm warrior.
8: Right.
5: I don't care what you think no more. I'm not going to smile at you no more. Why should I? All you can do is snickerdoodle that I smile at you and you're going to say something else about me. So now I'm locked in. Now I'm in war mode. The thing about that altered ego being in that war mode, it didn't help the situation even more. Even if I just stood there in the war mode, I didn't have to say anything. I could have just stayed locked up.
8: Right.
5: It still don't help because your body language is 90% of your speech.
8: Exact body language.
5: So, and your body language is something that you can't help. Guess why? Because your heart posture, your heart is in your body. And it constantly beats. Somebody can tell. Why you think they have what they call a nanograph or what they call a pyrograph or whatever?
8: Yeah.
5: And people are like, oh, you're lying. Because you have a heart. Your body's going to react regardless. There's nothing you can do about it. So the whole point is your heart posture, you cannot lie about. As much as you can try to say, oh, I love you, brother, but if I see that your heart posture is not true, you just totally pissed me clean off in my aspect, because where I come from, my response is anger. It's not to say, oh, I'm sad because they're lying to me. No, mine is, I want to tear you apart because you're lying to me. You see what I'm saying? But that's Akuma.
0: So that's why, is that why people say action speaks louder than words? What are these
5: actions speak louder than words, because it's true.
0: These things. I don't agree with that phase. I don't agree with that anymore, though.
5: It's a balance of that. Here's the thing about that. Actions don't really speak louder than words unless you are the person that really is going to put it into that direction. You make the choice. Are you going to run your mouth and not do no action? In other words, it makes you a hypocrite, contradictory. Or are you going to back it up with your actions and make sure that they line up with your words? So if they're out of whack or out of sync, they don't work.
0: But just because my action speaks louder than my words, and you call me a hypocrite, out of all the definitions in the dictionary that you want to label me, you want to label me as a hypocrite when you have no idea what's going on in my thought process, right?
5: So
0: you're looking at me on the outer level of your actions don't align with your words, but then you have no idea of what I'm dealing with that's causing me to pretend like I'm cool, and I'm not cool because there's something going on over here with me and my emotions. But no one cares to ask, are you okay? Like, why you act like this, but you say the same? But no, you don't. You're not interested in that. You just want to just call me a hypocrite or whatever, and then I'm labeled as a hypocrite because my actions don't. But no one's asking the child, what are you dealing with, my guy? Are you dealing with something?
5: I got you. The mic is buzzing, by the way. Just letting you know. Buzzing? Yeah, it's buzzing. Because when you yanked it 40, I can hear the static in it. Okay. But I heard every word you're saying. No, you're perfect. Buzzing? You're back to normal.
0: Okay, yeah.
5: You're good.
0: But that's the level of the heart posture. Again, we mm-hmm. see the actions in the body and the conversation, but what's driving the heart posture to make me want to be that kind of too, because I can't express myself, because I can't say whatever that fracture is, right? That ego is not allowing me to be free.
5: Exactly. That's the part I had to realize. When I speak about arrest the ego, mm-hmm. you got to go back to the Beatitudes.
0: Yeah.
5: You have to go back to them. So if I know I'm being challenged in a certain area, I find out what beatitude I'm being challenged in.
0: Mm.
5: And then that lets me know. I did it with my friend one time, my friend Chris from my old ministry. We sat here and talked about it. He was like, okay, well, let's find that out. You know, he called me one time because I was going through it. And I had a little ego or attitude on my shoulders. And he was like, yo, brother, I realize where you come from, and I love you, brother, because you are always cool, and maybe we can work that out. I said, you know what? I do want to work that out, because I want to find out what it is. So what am I putting off not part of the Beatitudes? And we went through.
0: Wow.
5: And he said, one. And then we came out to where I struggle at. I struggle with being merciful. Mm. I struggle in meekness. I struggle for being those are actually the two.
0: Wow.
5: And poor in spirit. Poor in spirit makes the other two challenging. So if I'm too puffed up, like how dare you talk down to me, or how dare you do this to me? Well, I'm not being merciful. That leads to me like, I wish you would. Now you know what? I'm coming at you because you're talking down to me. Now I'm not being meek. You see what I'm saying? Because the pure in spirit I wasn't poor in spirit. I was prideful.
0: Like that.
5: See what I'm saying? It all links in. So I had to tap back into my beatitude. I had to go back to the boy in me to feed it more and to understand that it's time to mature. Because, see, the boy created the ego. I created Akuma. You see what I'm saying? My rage, my whole I don't give a crap nature came from the idea of Akuma. Because Akuma cared less about no one. As a matter of fact, there's a video. I'll share my Facebook with you. You can see it on my Facebook. But my birthday video explained it, how I went through the struggles of battling Ryu versus Akuma in Street Fighter VI. And it showed how it was a fight. It was like a real fight. And Akuma was like beast. Like he brought demons down and was beating the crap out of Ryu with shadows. And Ryu is getting beat up because Ryu is the boy in me. And that's the ego that's controlling me now. I'm not controlling the ego no more because I let the beast get too far out of control.
8: Right.
5: And that's why we got to focus on the word to understand what men need to understand. And this is what ladies to men need to catch in a sense of. Mm-hmm. We have a dual nature. Instead of dueling with the dual nature of yourself, learn how to see the parts of when it's time to pull the dual nature out. In other words, meaning I got to protect my family, so I'm going to war. You know what I'm saying? Because let's just say it's a

0: have to be a style to it, like Akuma or any persona. It just got to be done. And normally when that happens, a man ain't smiling.
1: But most of us got an alter ego, though, if we tell the truth. Most of us got an alter ego.
0: Facts, of course. I mean, you know, some of us don't want to let the kid go. Yeah. But that's what I say is, and that alter ego comes in a lot of cases, but that's because that goes with spiritual maturity, learning how to let all of that go.
1: Yeah.
0: And guess what? Can't nobody tell you you're spiritually mature or not, or spiritually immature, unless they're a little further along. And can't nobody tell you when it's like you'll be forever immature or you'll be forever mature. And guess what? No one has arrived because we're still sitting on this fleshly body, still sitting in our human bodies, still sitting here on earth. So for a brother or a Christian, I'm listening. To the day we check out, exactly. To the day that we see God in the veil, he's the only one that can tell you job well done or depart from me. Those are the only things that you can get judged by. While you're here on this planet, the one thing you can do, according to say that says in the scripture, according to fellow believers, they can pass, judge, or discern through or discern for correction to another brother if they're behaving not in the way of the faith. But the thing about it is, out of all of that, people take that out of context because they don't understand how to judge it to the word of God versus to judge it to their own self-righteousness for God.
1: Self-righteousness, exactly. That part, which is still ego.
0: It's still ego, exactly. So in other words, meaning when it comes to God's righteousness and our righteousness, they're two different levels. Our righteousness is based on, you shouldn't be doing that if you're a Christian. Well, line it up with the word. And if I committed murder, then you're right. If I totally fornicated and you saw me doing it, you're right. If I totally spat in your face and disrespected you for no apparent reason, you're dead on. Okay, in a word, I'm out of order. You see what I'm saying? But for somebody to try to twist or over-spiritualize things in a way of understanding that everybody in church, everybody who's a part of the body of Christ is somewhat growing one way or another. So you can't sit here and constantly try to attack the growing parts. Doesn't it say cover the members that are weak or vital or fragile? We cover those areas.
1: But you know what I saw, and I have wrote some notes down thinking about this episode. Our forgiveness and God's forgiveness is not the same forgiveness either.
0: No, it's not.
1: Right?
0: And
1: I found myself thinking that that was the same forgiveness that we're supposed to be forgiving each other with, but it's not the same forgiveness, right? We can offer mercy and grace to one another, but when I saw that and how when Christ was like, he was, you know, being forgiveness, they got mad at him for saying that, like, only God can forgive. Like, who are you to, you know, this forgiveness stuff? And so I was looking at, like, well, I go to the ministry of reconciliation, which is based off of reconciliation and forgiveness.
0: Right.
1: But that forgiveness is a different type of forgiveness between you and I, and then what God forgiveness is. It's two different forgivenesses. So I'm studying that. I'm going to get some clarity in that. But I did realize that there's two different forgivenesses going on in that situation.
0: I'm looking at it as the reason why I'm saying this, right, because of the fact that God's forgiveness, God is outside of time. God created us all, and God knows all. So nothing humanly possible amazes God, or, you know, testifies God to the point of your unforgiven. No, whenever he feels like whenever you get the condemnation or whatever be the case, it's not to those of Jesus Christ, because Jesus is always the pinnacle talking to God about everything that we're doing.
1: Right.
0: So he's saying, I know my son's heart. I know my brother's heart. I know what's going on. Right. Lord, please show him.
1: So my forgiveness is recognizing my stuff against you, not you to me. It's me and my heart posture to you. So it's back to self-forgiveness. Mm-hmm. Not me expecting you to give me your forgiveness because of whatever you did to me. No, that's not the same forgiveness.
0: Sometimes people, the forgiveness part is actually asking for forgiveness. It's asking for them to bring them at peace when you know you have trespassed.
1: Right.
0: Now, the whole point is that the whole concept of trespassing, we have to set two things, responsibility and accountability.
1: Accountability, exactly.
0: People like to say,

0: I'm sorry, I apologize for to accept the responsibility. But now the accountability is, are you going to do it again?
1: That's the difference.
0: So I can hold you responsible. Good. You accept the responsibility. But now can I hold you accountable to not do it again?
1: And if you do it again, I get to point that out. Hey, you're doing that behavior. You're doing that behavior.
0: You're doing it again. And that's where it comes into correction.
1: That's where it comes into correction. Exactly.
0: But also what people take out of it is the one biggest thing of all. Love.
1: That part.
0: Everything must be done in love.
1: Well, the ego, meaning, there's no love in the ego. The ego can't give you love though.
0: And here's the thing: the ego is nothing but a spirit of operation you put on yourself and came into agreement with when you was doing the things you was doing.
1: Protection and it's protection.
0: So
1: emotional protection.
0: So in other words, with somebody, this is how you gotta have the God. You gotta see God's eyes through. You gotta see things through God's eyes. People are not people that are born. Let me put it this way: gangbanger, prime example.
1: Right.
0: Gangbanger come out, quit blood walking, whatever he doing, right? All right, he didn't come out the womb with a 40 in his hand. Talk about saying, "What's up, G? Going ahead and cut this umbilical cord." No, he did not do that. It's impossible for him to do that. You know, see, he's a baby saying, "Gaga, Google, don't know much," crying because it's cold, or it's, you know, he was needed his mom. These things, everybody came from that, regardless. I still remember what Similac tastes like because my mama used to feed it to me. So I get my memory to go back to the understanding like, wow, I was really, as a kid, as a baby, I can remember a lot of these experiences and say that, you know what? That's innocent. I wasn't in my head trying to, you know, flex.
1: Yeah.
0: So the whole point is the spirit of operations we put on us coming up, the personas we put on us coming up. Now we got to get deliverance to get that stuff taken off of us so we can get back to the roots of who God called us to be. Like I said, let's go back to kindergarten. Back to kindergarten.
1: How far? Hey, I went back to 2 years old and the identity that I landed on as a 2 year old, my guy, I'm unsafe. I'm unsafe and I'm lost in relationship between my mom and my grandmother. And I never, ever, ever want to feel that pain of disappointment again between those two.
0: That was an identity. The thing about mine was, mine was a little bit more vicious at three.
1: Three?
0: I left the book in your chat. You just need to read the book and find out what happened to me because I'm not saying that on this camera. But all I'm going to tell you is my identity three was shocked and shut down in the most horrifying way possible. And that brought me up to agree with a spirit that has been agreeing with me for so long, dude, you know, still to this day. Up to this day, I just now understand what it is to have peace in that area. Because I took this demon on and I agree with him. And if you watch any horror movie, right? I watch horror movies. That don't bother me none. I ain't scared of it. I know who my savior is, and I just watch them to know that if that comes in my house, I don't want it there. And if you're doing that in front of me, I don't want no part of it. So I can keep an eyesight of where I'm at. And if I see a house that looks not right, I'm not going in it. You know, so that's why I watch horror movies. I don't run from it. I go into it, but like, oh, so that's why. Oh, well, you did that yourself. You said those words. That's why that thing is coming after you. That's your fault. You know what I'm saying? That's the way I think about it. And the only thing about it is it doesn't phase who I am. I still got a good heart. I still believe in Jesus Christ as my Savior. I still show love. I will help anybody. I'll get the shirt off my back if I can. You know what I'm saying? And that's just the way I am. That's the way he made me to be. That's part of my beatitudes and makeup. But going back to seeing the spirits that we come into agreement with, that makes you look at the people a whole lot different.
1: Right.
0: So my ex wasn't being treacherous because she was smearing my name all across the church. That ain't it. It was actually the spirit of agreement because she was dealing with brokenheartedness and she came into agreement with it. And any horror movie, the first thing it does, it introduces an entity or a spirit, a familiar spirit. That's normally the form. It introduces itself to you. And it always comes at your time of the most vulnerability, whether you are super angry, whether you're super sad, whether you are grieving, whether you want revenge. Those things, that's where the enemy sends his minion out.
1: Yeah.
0: That person's in grievance. Make them go on ahead and go make them see me instead of God, because they're gonna go to God. Go right there. Yeah. And then what happens is it starts with an introduction of why this happened, what's going on, and then it feels like it's a comforting experience to have that familiar spirit a part of you. Then you start going back into your old habits, your bad habits when these things happen. Then they start filtering in. Now the demons got like a little bit of an agreement. Now you come in totally agreement when you started building those bad habits, and now you're there. Now it's not necessarily demonic possession, but you just opened up a portal for it to hide behind your emotions. You just it just attached itself to you. Yeah, you don't see it. But your exactly. So your countenance is going to change. Your heart posture is going to change. And guess what? It's going to be hard for you to change it back. So it says that a brother in a fence is harder to win back than that of a stronghold.
1: Right.
0: Because
1: we see that in our children when, oh, Fran was lively as a child and all of a sudden he's quiet. Well, what happened? Oh, he's shy. Shy? What? If you see his, you've seen the change, all of a sudden Fran is shy. What had Fran become shy?
0: That's the point. Most people don't understand that a lot of times when we shift, it's because of something that they weren't paying attention to that was happening. Yeah. And the challenges in this, though, as we like to jump into the altered ego, we need to go on ahead and take away the ego, strip yourself and become vulnerable again before God. It's hard to become vulnerable before God. Like, God don't know. God wants you to just say that he knows you already. He already knows what you went through. He already knows what you're going through. He already knows what you did. Right. But until you admit to him, he's going to sit there and wait for you to do it. And more you keep hurting yourself because you have not stripped yourself down. I said, Lord, I did that. Yeah. That was me. Lord, help me for creating this entity that I should have never created in the first place. Yeah. Lord, forgive me for the way I was. A lot of people, when they say they saved, they're not really truly saved, because here's what they're doing. They say they forgive. You know, you're asking for God's forgiveness, and you're saying that I repent for all my old sins, but then you put the stuff right back on you. So I got a question. You know what I'm saying? Even though it's declared, yeah, you could declare your faith. That'll never change, because once it is, it is. But your walk will be a lot harder if you ain't real with it.
1: That's the, and so what you, the fruit that you produce is going to be, is what you're going to, it's going to show itself.
0: That's the reason why it takes very much a lot of training in the word to understand who God is in your life. Yeah. Your prayer life got to be strong. My prayer life is just not getting there. It's intermediate. You know what I'm saying? I say it's intermediate because it's, I know how to say, God, I need something when I talk to him personally, but I don't know how to intercess. I don't know how to say in the name of Jesus. I don't really know how to. I just know how to pray. And it was as simple of, God, I'm talking to you right now. I'm asking you for this, that, and the other. Lord, could you please help me? Lord, because I know you can do it, because you are the Almighty. That's it. Of course, it doesn't sound all super religious like most people do, you know, start speaking in tongue and all of that. But at the same time, every time I have declared something to God or I've asked for prayer for something to God, God has answered.
1: Yeah.
0: And when he's done, that's how I know he can hear me.
1: Yeah.
0: So overall, the whole point of the duel, stop dueling. Embrace. Because what you're dueling is you're dueling the entity that you created that's actually protecting the weaknesses of you. You're not embracing your weaknesses and your pain.
1: So you're saying embrace the ego.
0: Yeah. Eradicate the ego by embracing the other half of yourself.
1: I feel that's what I'm saying. Exactly. That's that other, that's embracing the other self. That's embracing that hurt, embracing those childhood fractures. When I embrace those different wounds and I owned them and then I did the work around, it was like, man, then I realized they wasn't even real. I was never abandoned.
0: I look back at all of that. All the stuff that happened to me actually happened. But the one thing about me was how I felt about it.
1: Right.
0: I went back to saying, I don't have to feel that way no more because all of it has been reconciled.
1: Right.
0: Now I would say 90% of it is reconciled. The homies that used to beat me up in the hood, they give me respect. They say, what's up? You know what I'm saying? We 40-something years old. I crack a beer with them and talk to them. You know what I'm saying? I'm more about that's God than they are.
1: That's that period.
0: Yeah, exactly. You know, I mean, I talk to them, and a lot of them don't really remember all the stuff they was doing.
1: Exactly.
0: You see what I'm saying?
1: That was the key, though. When I went to go back at 40 to heal my past, mm-hmm. I called friends and asked them to forgive me for my behavior and some of the stories that I remember, and they would be like, "What are you talking about, bro? Like that? I don't remember that. I remember this." And I was like, "Oh shoot!" That's when I started to understand that a lot of the stuff that I made up is what it lived over here. It didn't even live out there. It still lived over here in my mind.
0: Exactly. And a lot of things that I saw too that I thought were good back in the day, technically I was in the middle of something I wasn't supposed to be in the middle of. And then I came to realization with that too. See, when you start coming to realization with yourself and you start realizing where your weaknesses and your strengths are, some of them are misplaced based on what happened to you. But once you take away the trauma and sort through the damage, you start putting yourself back together, you start rewiring yourself. You know, my friend was talking to me about that. And my friend was like, she really is like really cool. Like, yo, I'm crushing right now because she helped me put myself together. In a matter of a few days, she helped me put myself together. Sure. And it's amazing because it's just like, yo, so I don't have to, am I supposed to, and really?
1: Yeah.
0: Now I get it. Oh my God, I feel like an idiot there. Oh, you know what I'm saying? Like I feel
1: like that was it. That was it. That was it.
0: She was like, "Ding, ding, ding! Did you not see that?" I'm like, "No, I get it. Oh my goodness,
1: bro, in my personal development classes, bro, when I discover those things, all I could do is laugh. Like, you got to be kidding me! Like that's what that was." One little fractured emotional piece of the story that was out of context or out of line, or I said that's not what happened. What happened was this. What I made it mean was this. Those are two separate things of what happened, what I made it mean. Two separate things.
0: Yes. And like, it's tricked out when you really go back to yourself. You start putting yourself back together. You start seeing where your mistakes are. And then you got somebody who can see who you are. That's another thing. Somebody who really can see who you are and not be on the bias, on the trend, or the outside, or the image. They can see who you are. It points out easier for the outside looking in. So it's like a mirror on steroids.
1: Yeah.
0: So you can actually see a lot about yourself and put yourself back together. It's like, yo, I totally slipped on that part. Oh, man, you know what? I still thank this person to this day because of the fact she was awesome in every category. Awesome. And the one thing about it was I look at that and I just say I'm a little bit more put together, more confident.
1: Okay, yeah. That's the result that happens. Confidence gets restored.
0: Exactly. So when your confidence gets restored, now you start walking in who you are.
1: Yeah.
0: Back today. To the Beatitudes. Yeah, back today. Back to the Beatitudes. Back to now it's the old version of who you were in kindergarten. Now you're the grown man of it. Now you ain't going to be crying over no girl rejecting your chocolate milk. But you're still walking with that piece, like, man, I remember when you was a kid. You're still the same dude today, man. You're so cool. And then you can say, you know what? Yeah, man, I kind of grew up, though, you know. And that's where it comes down to lining off. You're peeling away the ego. And now you're putting your spirit man in place. So now when you put your spirit man in place, there go you becoming whole. Not just healed. Whole. Under God.
1: That's a different. I'm over here looking because we're about to get out of here. So do you want to touch on the different scriptures that you put together for this episode? So
0: I was trying to get into the enticement part, that part too, because the ego entices where the spirit man doesn't have to entice, it's just himself. So I want to be able to grab this off real quick before we get out of here. This is the final part.
1: Go ahead.
0: All right. So in Proverbs, I was reading 9:18, right?
1: Mm-hmm.
0: And I understood all in Jeremiah about the Jezebel spirit. So I read that like totally 40 going north. You know, so I understood Jezebel, I understood Elijah. I understood why Elijah ran into the cage, but I understood why Elijah had to get his confidence back to face Jezebel. Right? Okay. Well, the story goes right here in 13 through 18. Now, this is talking about the woman, but nobody ever thinks about the man doing these same things. Whoops.
1: Yep.
0: A foolish woman is clamorous. She is simple and knows nothing. For she sits at the door of her house on a seat by the highest places of the city to call to those who pass by, who go straight on their way. Whoever is simple, let him turn in here. And as for him who lacks understanding, she says to him, stolen water is sweet, and bread eaten in secret is pleasant. But he does not know that the dead are there, that her guests are in the depths of hell. Sounds like a harlot to me. We all know what that is. The ratchet girls are running around, the forever lonodons that move around, the yappadons that be talking around, the baddies that have everything showing out. We already know what that
1: is. But everybody's hurt though. Everybody's flawed. They became, why did they become a baddie though?
0: Yeah, and let's flip it around. Why did the boy become a thug? Why did the boy become the one that passed the pants off his butt?
1: Exactly.
0: All the trauma, these things is that, and when you look at that, the enticement, this is the difference. When you are in your beatitudes, you're in yourself. That's the best way to attract any woman. When you just be in yourself. You're being a gentleman, but you're not thinking of anything in return. You're just being a gentleman. You give her a compliment, but it's off of genuine beauty because you see she's an attractive woman, and that's about it. You keep it moving. Yeah. Those are the beatitudes. You're low in spirit because you're not really looking for anything in return. You're not trying to be seen. You're just seen. And then you're responding to whatever is around you. That's about it. The concept of a man is that when a man has to turn into a Jezebel because he wants to get out there and be seen. Now you're holding the door open. You're being a gentleman because you know you're attracted to her. You know you're attracted to her for one reason.
1: Right, she sees
0: the heaviness in that. And then there are the simple women that fall for it. Same vice versa. That scripture is not just for the lady, it's also for the men too. Running your game, spitting your ribs, all of that is enticement. Where is that coming from? That's not coming from your spirit, bro. That's not coming from God. That's coming from your ego. You know what I'm saying? So you said, oh, what a mulatto say, I got that big energy.
1: Yeah.
0: And then it's the other one that he says, Beyonce is best. Oh, he's got an ego. Why do you think she was singing that in? She was singing it in because it was witchcraft to get boys to think that that's how they're supposed to bring up to a woman. That ain't got nothing to do with it. Your brain speaks for itself. Your security, your safety, your mask speaks for itself. Just walk in who you are. Just let it go.
1: It's difficult to walk in who you are when you're living avoiding shame, embarrassment, disappointment. When you're living avoiding those emotional fractures, if it was that easy, we would have been healed a long time ago.
0: And the word
1: would be a different type of word.
0: Well, Earth was created from the inside out. If ain't nobody paid attention, the core is hardened over. But the core is the life of the Earth, is it not? So if God goes into the Earth and made the Earth what it is, he put everything in place, right? And then he took Adam, put him into the ground, and then he went inside of Adam and pulled out Eve. Okay, everything is going in out. So if that's the pattern, then men have to understand this one thing: to get over all of that guilt, carrying all of that trauma, carrying all of that stuff, you gotta learn to go inside yourself, bro. So that means a lot of guys say, oh, I can't go deep, or I can't go deep, man, that's just too deep, dog.
1: Right.
0: So that means you ain't got no scuba gear, dog. You can't go down that low. You can't go down in that trench right quick.
1: I'm not willing to, bro. It hurts.
0: It hurts, huh? It hurts, huh? So you want to keep you living the same life that's already hurting you instead of going down to the source to where it hurts and let God get that surgery in you to go on ahead and pull all that stuff up so you can get it out of you so you can be better. You know what I'm saying? Not like
1: double-edged sword.
0: Oh, gee. Dual nature. Double-edged sword.
1: Not the double-edged sword.
0: Look, man, people could keep pounding their chest and not understand the process of, oh, yeah, I did have that problem.
1: Yeah.
0: Not to the extent most men who are narcissistic and who do abusive behavior is because of the fact that it was done to them. Or they're right. doing it to themselves first.
1: Exactly.
0: So the concept is understanding is that you got to learn how to just, this is the reason why God has to be the center of all relationships. God has to be the center of your relationship first with yourself. If he's not the center of yourself, then you definitely don't have him in the center of nobody else.
1: Yeah, no.
0: Goes back to the dual nature, man.
1: You're going to have to do part two of this one because there's a couple more scriptures left, man. What do you want to leave for the fellas today, for the men today, man? What do you want them to walk away with today?
0: I want them to understand that give me a minute. Because I'm being downloaded right now.
1: Okay.
0: Because it's a lot. And I want to sum it up in one word.
1: Yeah. And you know, for those of you who are watching, we appreciate you for tuning in today. Again, these episodes right now are twice a month, so we will come back to continue this because we just painted the picture for you today because there's a lot more levels to this conversation. So it's nothing that you can just resolve in 90 minutes, right? So we appreciate y'all for listening.
0: Most important thing I would say is Devon Franklin said it in a sermon in one of his motivational speeches. I had got his book when I first got to LA and on the summer of 2019. He said, if we could focus more on being instead of doing, we could possibly have the peace that has been invading us.
1: I know that to be true.
0: So I recommend all men across the nation, across the world, get to really see who you are, face who you are. If you have to break down, break down. If you have to cry, cry. Mm-hmm. If you have to ball up, ball up. But stop tipping at the sore and just start going in to get the surgery done because you need that. God is trying to tell you to heal. He's trying to get inside of you, but you keep blocking him out. It's going to hurt to let him in. But guess what? Once he's in you, you'll see the healing. That is the process. And in that process, God is going to work wonders in your life. And you're going to see yourself trans. You're going to shed away that you are being oppressed by. And you're going to soar. But you got to first let him in. If you don't let him in, it's not going to work.
1: And to let him in, you got to be willing. You got to be that first beatitude, which is you got to be able to tell the truth that to yourself that you realize that you need God.
0: Poor and spirit.
1: Not the religious God, but the relationship.
0: The relationship with spiritual understanding of God. You got to have it. And that comes.
1: The world has weaponized religion so much that people want to, they're in the religious world, they're searching for God, but not the relationships of who they get to be. That's what I'm saying. I agree with you because it's the being. And mm-hmm. So for me, that poor spirit is that first one. You got to be willing to tell your truth that you don't know everything, that you can't control everything, that you can't fix everything, and you don't have to pretend like you have it all figured out. And then that part, you can realize that, okay, I need God for this part.
0: And I'm going to help everybody out with this religious problem. I can't stand religion. I'm not into religious politics. I say that openly on this forum. I do not care. I call myself a Christian, yes, because I identify with Jesus Christ and the Christian faith. Most importantly, I identify with Jesus' teachings.
1: Yeah.
0: Not just because I go to church and I follow a pastor who reads the Bible. No, I follow Jesus' teachings, and I'm going to break it down right now. Somebody told me one time, the Bible is not religious. That's the issue. And I'm going to read the scripture that proves it. It was the Word, the Bible, and the Word was with God, not with man who created religion. And the Word was God, not man that created religion. Religion was created by man and inspired by God, but man is flawed. So technically, it's a failed attempt to really reach God's glory.
1: Yeah, still searching. They're searching.
0: So therefore, there's the reality. Black and white. John 1-1.
1: Done deal. Man, I appreciate you, man. Again, I appreciate you, man, for encouraging these conversations, man, with me on this platform today, bro. We will be back again. I'm looking at the 25th or the 26th, whatever day that is.
0: 24th, if you want to count. No, 26.
1: 26, yeah. So 26, we'll figure out that. We'll continue this conversation with the other scriptures, right, for that episode
0: opening. I got you. It's deep. These things can't all be. Rome wasn't conquered in a day, and then we talk about dual nature.
1: Yeah.
0: You know,
1: that's right now we peeled off a layer of that and painted a picture for them for people to. At the end of the day, for me, you got to be willing. Even if you're gonna go to mental health, even if you to say I want to go to mental health classes or personal development classes or whatever that grief counseling, you got to be willing. Mm-hmm. You got to look at yourself like I don't know what this is. And I'm willing to go and learn about it. You gotta be willing.
0: That part, I did that when I was 21. When I found out I had these issues, I was like, let me go research this myself. And they were like, you're crazy. How do you know you're crazy? If you're crazy, I said, because I'm smart enough and God gave me the enlightenment enough to understand there's something wrong and I want it fixed.
1: I'm tired of living like this. We appreciate y'all for listening to it in today. Catch us on all the social media platforms. If you want to rewatch this episode, go wherever you get your podcast, talk shows, download it. Again, we are out of here. We appreciate your time and your listening. Be blessed, my brother. I'll talk to you in a little bit.
0: Yes, sir. God bless.
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7: Where Gunny Holly, who was blown up and killed, who had two children, I lived in a reality for about, I think, 15 years that it should have been me.
8: Your source of strength has never been you. It has always been from somewhere else. It's just my belief that mine is from God. And I choose to rely on God. And I'm far from perfect. I screw up all the time. But my life is at peace. I have found a point past the storm where I am at peace.
9: When things got really bad, which they will, we all are going to have times in our life where we just can't handle some things. To know that reaching out for help is an option. It's the same as going to the doctor when you can't get over the common cold and it's turned into something crazy.
7: Yep.
9: Or sinus infection. You got to go to a doctor and get medicine. It's the same with your mental health.

0: 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Go ahead and follow, share, like, make some comments, give me some feedback, let me know what you think about the show. And then also, if anybody out there is listening or know anybody that's close to them and they're struggling through today's problems or in a dark spot, please let them know that they're not alone, that there's always help out there for them. And they can call the mental health crisis line, dial 988. They can dial 1 for the veteran crisis line. There's also an option for anybody that's hard of hearing as well. And before we get started, here is a quick word from Military Broadcast Radio.
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0: All right. Welcome back. And then now I'm going to bring to the stage Bill Lau. He is the host of Semper Tri Podcast. Bill, welcome to the show, man.
4: Thank you for having me, Cole. Such an honor.
0: No, absolutely, brother. I appreciate you bringing here. So both of us being prior Marines, if you could give us a little bit of background about yourself and everything.
4: Oh, a little bit of background. Well, I grew up in South Dakota, farm kid, you know, got close to graduating high school. Not sure what you're going to do after high school. And I think it was between my junior and senior year. I was like, oh, I'll join the Air National Guard there in South Dakota. And I was working in the mall and the Marine recruiter came up for lunch or whatever. And he's like, oh, what are you going to do after high school? I'm like, oh, I'll join the Air National Guard. And he's like, you know, the Marines have a reserves too. And I'm like, no, didn't know that. And he goes, well, why don't you swing by on your break or whatever? So go down there, talk to him. And I'm like, guess he changed my mind. I'm joining the Marine Corps Reserve. So between my junior and senior year, I joined the Marine Corps Reserve and was going to go down to, I think it's Omaha, which is the closest reserve base, and work on, I don't know, Humvees or something heavy duty mechanic or something like that, they called it. And then you go through your whole senior year and what they drill in your head, what are you going to do after high school? And I was like, well, college wasn't an option. And the only two things I really had interest in was like photography and accounting and stuff like that. And I'm like, well, I don't want to be an accountant. I mean, I like math, but no, I was like, I don't know if I could make a career out of photography, and you have to go to school for that. And I didn't really want to go to school, and I knew I didn't want to farm. So I had a younger brother and I figured he'd want to do that. And I did not want to do that. So I think it was early May. I called up my recruiter and I go, I changed my mind. And he goes, well, this happens. He goes, we lose some before they join. Totally understand. He goes, if you change your mind, let me know. But totally understand. I go, no, I changed my mind, but I want to go active duty. And he's like, all right, you need to come in and retake the ASVAB. I go, retake the ASVAB? He goes, well, you said when you took it in your junior year, you didn't try too hard. He goes, come back in, retake it. So I go back in. This is like early May. Retake the ASVAB. He goes, that's a good enough score. What do you want to do? I go, I don't know, mechanics. I like working on stuff. And he goes, how about you work on F-18, you know? And I was like, that sounds awesome. He goes, yeah, just imagine you could be working on F-18 someday, all this other stuff. And I'm like, nope, that'd be awesome. He goes, well, I can't promise you that, but I can get you aviation maintenance. You'll get one of the aircraft that the Marine Corps flies. And he listed them all off, you know, between all the helicopters and planes and stuff and jets. And I'm like, okay. Yep, sounds good. And he goes, well, I can have you leave here like 7 days. I graduated high school. I think it was around May 11th. And I went to boot camp. Like I said, I don't remember the exact days. You know, people remember all that. May 17th, May 18th, headed to boot camp around then. So it was like 7 days after high school. And this was only like 14 days after I signed the contract and I was gone.
0: Yeah.
4: So, yeah, that was the start of it. And then, you know, just only did the 5 years and been out for a long time now already. So that's a little history there.
0: No, that's awesome, man. Yeah. So, I kind of have a little story too. And I talked about it on my show, that my monthly releases that I've done and some other shows I've been on, but kind of when I came in, I was coming in originally as artillery, like my contract was. And then literally the day I left to go to recruit training, the liaison at MEP said, no, we can't do that, 'cause you didn't do geometry. And like, pretty much got recruited and kind of the same thing. He's like, they reeled you in with the F-18 piece and then was like, well, I can't promise that, after you were like, yeah, let's do that.
4: Right. I will say, you know, I've heard a lot of stories of recruiters lying to them. And if I could ever find, and I'm hoping through all this, I can't remember. I'll have to go back and see if I can find pictures and see his name tag. I think he was Sergeant Smith was his name. He was a scout sniper at the time. I will say he did not lie to me one ounce. He was 100% honest the whole time. He was 100% honest with my parents through everything that happened. So that is one story I do not have is a recruiter taking advantage of me or whatever.
0: No, and that's good, man, because there's so many out there that this happens to where their recruiter really just fools them with a whole bunch of lines and just gets them to sign and lets them be, you know?
4: Right. Yeah. I mean, and we all just become a number in the big picture of it, but.
0: Yeah. And I think that's where a lot of us, and not even just Marines, but all services, when we get out, we really start to realize whether we did 4 or 5 years or did 20 to 30 years, we start to realize that's all we were after we're out and get that DD-214 in our hands, that we were just the number and that brotherhood or sisterhood isn't there like we thought it was going to be when it's time to hang up the uniform. And I think that's where a lot of us really, that it hit me very hard, you know, I don't know, a lot of it happens.
4: And getting out that many years ago, you know, I got out in 02. That was kind of before everybody had a cell phone. That was way before social media, you know, email, I guess, was kind of a thing, you know, with AOL and stuff like that. And Yahoo might've been just coming around, but like keep staying in contact with people you're in was really hard. And, you know, trying to find them, and I have a horrible memory. I mean, I listen to different people talk on podcasts and tell stories, and they remember names of recruits and drill instructors that they went to boot camp with or they served with, and I'm like, I can remember faces, but names, holy crud, I can remember a couple names. That's about it.
0: And being Marines, we definitely live up, or at least try to live up to our motto of Semper Fidelis, always faithful, right? And you being the host of the Semper Tri podcast, can you kind of give us some background, like where that name came from for you?
4: So, you know, you start messing around and you start thinking of names. And when I thought, okay, I want to start a podcast, what's the name going to be? You know, I started talking with the wife, and I really liked, you know, it took me over 20 years to really, you know, be more proud of being a veteran and the being the Marine thing. I just kind of, before that, just kind of kept it on the down low, you know, the typical veteran thing, you know, the, not every veteran's the same, but not wanting to be thanked for my service. You know, there's so many people that did more stuff. But then when I was looking to start this podcast, you know, I didn't really research it enough. You know, you heard the big names out there, the big Navy SEALs and stuff. They're always telling their stories, and that's who they're interviewing, is other Navy SEALs and all these, you know, heroic stories. And I'm like, well, there's, you know, you go to the VFW or you go to the Legion. I'm a member of our local Legion. You go there, there's so many veterans. There's so many just small stories. I'm like, I want to hear those small stories. And I know I kind of jumped away from your question here, so I'll turn around and go back to it. But like Semper Tri, so I was like trying to find a tie. I've taken pride in the Marine Corps, and obviously we should. We're the 0.01% or whatever, or 0.1%, whatever that number is. And so I was like messing around. I think I was using AI to mess around with names. And so I came up with Semper Tri, and it's always try, and kind of the, that's how I got through boot camp. That's how you get through a lot of things, is always trying. And, you know, I kind of came up with that tagline because trying beats quitting, you know? And I think that works in everyday life. That works in your jobs. That works in, that's how I made it through boot camp. I mean, there's a story for you. You know, I mean, how many people do you know that were in boot camp for 7 months? You know, so that's a whole nother story. And so that was just kind of the thing, is, you know, always try, because trying beats quitting. And I really, you know, I mean, every one of us veterans will talk mental health. And my wife is kind of the one that kind of pushed me towards this of, you know, really, is it mental health or is it brain health? You know, it's another, I mean, if you have a problem with your heart, you go to the doctor, you go to a heart doctor. You know, if you've been through something, if something, you have a bad experience, whatever it is, there's something, you know, just misconnected in your brain and you need help, you know, so the stigma needs to go away. It's brain health. Let's get it fixed, you know? So long story, that's why, you know, the name of the podcast.
0: No, that's awesome. And I think you brought up a good point too. You were starting to kind of get in to what you were really wanting to do is kind of get to what I would consider that grassroots veteran, the ones that aren't in like the special operations space or don't have these high profile stories and stuff like that. Just the everyday veteran that most of us served with, or most of us are in the veteran community. And like you said, like everybody's story deserves to be heard. I definitely know that, like you say quite a bit, is like you said, most stories die unheard. And I think that's kind of what kind of brought that along. Can you kind of give a little more on that and like what you mean, like every, like you, when most stories die unheard, what does that mean to you?
4: Well, you got to think about now what it means to me is I wish I could go back to when I was younger, and this would be when I was a kid. I remember one of my dad's uncles, and you know, you're in high school, a year before high school, you don't know what D-Day is. You didn't know really what a veteran was. You didn't take pride in what the military did for us. And this, I remember my dad's uncle as a kid. I remember it was always in the summer. I remember, and obviously it's June 6th, but every D-Day, he'd watch everything on it all day long. Everything he could see on TV, everything he could see in the newspaper, every clip, every picture, he would just watch and watch and watch. And it took me a little while. And I remember his wife or whatever telling me, or maybe it was my grandma telling me, that he was looking for himself. He was looking for anybody he knew. He was looking to see if there was footage of him getting off one of those boats or one of his friends or somebody he knew. And that he would sit there and watch that. And I'm like, holy crap, my dad had an uncle that, you know, was there on D-Day and survived it. And how, that's a story that's unheard, you know, that's a story that died. And so that's kind of the thing. And, you know, we're, you know, World War II vets, all those stories are going away. And yet there's a lot of podcasts, there's a lot of organizations that are getting those stories now. And I'm so grateful for those, but there's just so many of them. I'm here in central Minnesota, and there's so many veterans around here in the Korean and the Vietnam. And I know not everybody wants to talk about their stories, but if you can get some of those stories out of some people, they're amazing stories to hear. And I mean, I love sitting there hearing them. I'll be at the Legion and someone will tell me a story. It'll be like 10, 15 minutes long. And it was like, they'll be like, oh, I parachuted into Panama and I did this in the 80s and I did that. And it's like 15, 20 minute story. And it's like, wow, that's amazing. That was a great story. And it's like, would you come on the podcast and tell me that? And then all of a sudden they're like, nope, I don't have any stories. I didn't do anything. I'm like, if I would have just recorded the last 15 minutes, that would have been the best episode ever, you know? So
0: yeah,
4: that's kind of what I mean by that, you know? And I know you're kind of doing the same thing, and we got a couple other friends that are doing the same thing. Like I said, I didn't research the podcast thing. I didn't think there was this many people doing it, but I'm glad there's this many people doing it because the support has been amazing and the new networking has been awesome. So,
0: yeah, no, I think you're right. Like there are so many stories out there that aren't talked about enough. So like my uncle, for instance, my dad's brother, I knew he was in the Army in Vietnam, did multiple tours in Vietnam. I knew he was a Green Beret in Vietnam, but I didn't know really what Green Berets did back then. And he recently passed away this past year, and come to find out, he was actually part of the, that special operations training group that was kind of a joint group with CIA, Delta, well, Green Berets, Force Reconnaissance Marines, like essentially what most people know now today is Delta, is essentially what it was before Delta was a thing. And like hearing stuff like that and knowing what he did and looking more into what that group's mission was in Vietnam, like he never once talked about it. Like a lot of folks, like the Vietnam War era, like veterans, just like our, like the GWAT era Marines, like we don't, or just veterans in general, don't talk about a lot of those things. And not once would I ever even known he was a part of anything that, like, that's history. And it, like, that is history being made before you even know it, right? Like, honestly, like all the stuff that he went through. And, but yeah, he Bronze Star with a Combat V, multiple Bronze Stars, awardances. And so like, yeah, again, those are the stories that, like you said, those are the ones that if they're not talked about, they die with the people who lived them. Right.
4: Right. Those are stories that should be in the history books that might not make it because nobody got the chance to hear them. So if we can get the chance to just talk to some of these people, and like you said, it's all the way modern. You know, I have friends that are younger than me that have stories of combat and all this other stuff, you know, and it's just like, wow. You know, so there's continuing on to this day, there's still stories. So,
0: yeah. Yeah. And that's kind of like you said, like it's a little bit what I do with my show, like my flagship sessions that I do on my monthly releases. It's not necessarily, it's the veteran's complete story from where they're from, why they joined the military, that what made them decide to join, what made them decide the branch that they decided to join and serve in. And then they talk about their experiences while they're in. And then we get into what was transitioning out of the military like life back into the civilian life, because everybody has a little bit different. But I will say this, that there's a lot of commonalities in everybody's story, regardless of era of veteran or service, the branch of service that they served in. A lot of us have a lot of the same, I would say, type of story in a sense, right. You know, it's just the experiences that led to it, you know?
4: Yeah, no, exactly. Because like, I try to do the same thing. I know, like, I talk to you and I talk to other people that do podcasting, and they'll have like I'm not saying you in general, but I'm just saying other ones, they'll have questionnaires like, hey, this, or this is what I'm thinking. And this, they'll like map out kind of what they're hoping the podcast will bring on. And I'm just pretty much like, will you do the podcast? And I just hope the conversation flows naturally. And if it doesn't, you know, sometimes it is a little awkward. Sometimes it is what it is. I've had a couple where there's a couple minutes of silence where, like, you know, they're thinking, I'm like, we can edit out, you know, if you said something wrong or said something else. I know, like, we're doing this live, and a lot of people, I mean, if somebody wants something edited out, you know, I'm not going to make us look like idiots where we're sitting there silence for a couple minutes. But if something cool happens, or if it's just natural conversation, you know, and just trying to, the people around here I talk to, they'll say, like, you know, they weren't in the military. They, you know, they have the respect for the military. They never were in. So we're like, what's the daily life? You know, what was the daily life for you? What was the daily life? You know, like, you don't think of what it is. I mean, there's so many support jobs, so many other military jobs. There's so many jobs that's just training, getting ready for what the military is supposed to do. And, you know, I guess you don't ever really think about, you know, I mean, that was my daily job every day, was launching and recovering and fixing aircraft while we were preparing. The pilots were preparing 100% of the time, but it was just felt like another job when you look back at it.
0: Yeah. Yeah. I mean, I come in being from a communications career field, like in the Marine Corps, it's kind of the same thing. Like, you get into a routine, you feel like it's just your job and it's nothing special. But I've started to kind of look back, and finally started to look back really and seeing, like, as a communicator, what our mission really was to provide tactical communications, whether it be radio, computer type communications or telephones or whatever, and provide that to support the warfighter, right? And like, that's what you do. You support logistics, you support aviation missions, you support the warfighter on the ground. Like, that's a big deal. If you can't communicate, you can't move, you can't do anything. Same thing. If there's nobody to fix the aircraft, they can't fly the aircraft later, right? So again, like, I and those are stories that they may not be sexy or flashy, right? But they're still stories that make the cog turn in what we call the military, you know? And those stories are just as important as the operators that are out front kicking down doors, you know, every single day. They're just as important, in my opinion.
4: Sure, they want their communications to be able to call and support if they need it. They want the you know, the intel from above, you know, they want all that stuff. They want those planes flying too, you know. Yeah, they're right there in the heart of it. And thank you for that. But
0: yeah,
4: it's everything needs its support. So
0: no, absolutely. And one thing I've learned, especially when it comes to not just telling my own story, but talking to other veterans about their story, of how much of an impact it has on, I'll steal your term for a minute, but the brain health, like talking to veterans about these types of things, it helps me a lot with my struggles and some of the stuff that I've dealt with. And it seems to help a lot of the veterans. I'm sure it's the same. If you, I would assume for you, it's kind of the same. It kind of helps you with your brain health as well.
4: Yeah, I think it gives you that sense of belonging again, like this, and just, yeah, I mean, everyday life, you know, brain health, you need that, you know, we're creatures that need to interact with other creatures, you know, so it's, yeah, no matter what or how scenario it is, you know, and I like the giving back aspect of it. So
0: yeah,
4: I hope that this is, you know, being able to give back and help the community in some way or another too, and, you know, help with other projects and fundraisers and, you know, obviously volunteering at the Legion for that giving back. But yeah, there's definitely, and I think we've talked about this before, there's definitely a sense of pride and enjoyment in this, because once again, let's take on a hobby, basically. I guess this isn't, wouldn't be a job. It'd have to be a hobby, right? Hobbies don't pay. Is that the right terminology?
0: Yeah, I'd go with hobby. Yeah.
4: I mean, yeah, we would love to be able to support ourselves. You know, I don't want to be a millionaire, but I want to be, it'd be nice if this would like help pay for a little bit of the equipment once in a while, but yeah, you spend money on hobbies. So, but I enjoy it. Yeah. I really, really, really enjoy it.
0: Yeah. Same here. Like it, again, like I don't do it to make money, right? I do it to give back to the community. This is my way of giving back to the veteran space as well. And it's providing a space for veterans like yourself and other guests that I've had to share their story, to get their name out there, to kind of show or share their services or the things that they're doing also, you know. And I think this kind of brings us into a good point for a quick break. But when we come back, we're going to talk about some of the stuff that you do volunteering, some of the stuff that you do around the Legion as well, and kind of those pieces of your area of getting back to the veteran community as well. So again, everybody out there listening, we'll be back here shortly.

All right, welcome back to the Bunkhouse, everybody. Live here on Military Broadcast Radio, where we give veterans a voice. Before the break, my guest and I, Bill, was talking about kind of the origin story of his podcast.

0: And that song was amazing. Tier one sniper. He was part of the team that was part of what was the world's longest shot. They recorded it. So he was part of that. So interesting guy. Sorry.
1: Oh, that's no. Thank you for that. Because I'm actually, we have kind of a group of different music videos that we could do for our breaks and stuff. And so I'm glad you bring it up, because I'm actually going to start doing that now every show and doing a little research. And when I play one, I'm going to come back and explain some stuff like that. Yeah, I think that's a great idea.
0: There's some that was great good. Guys.
1: No, thank you.
0: Nice work, John.
1: Thank you.
0: All right. Sorry, your question again. Sorry about that.
1: Yeah. No. Hey, you're good, man. No, just what I want to do is give you the opportunity to talk some about the things that you do volunteering wise, stuff that you do with the Legion and maybe some other organizations that you work with.
0: Well, if we're talking volunteering, I would say my volunteering, like actually giving back, started when I moved up to Minnesota. I moved up to Minnesota 20 years ago now. So I moved up here in 06, a couple of years after the military. I moved up here and I started with the local JCs, so the Brainerd JCs. And you might have heard of them because they do host the world's largest ice fishing extravaganza. So it's the largest ice fishing contest that happens in one day. And they do it every July. Yeah, they do it in July. Yep, idiot. No, they do it in January, February timeframe when there's actually ice, you know. So they have to have like 17 inches of ice to actually hold this contest, because they have anywhere from 8 to 14,000 people on the ice. They drill about 20,000 holes on Friday. And so it's a small village develops on this lake and or whatever. And they give away a truck. They have over $150,000 in prizes. They've donate anywhere from $100,000 to $500,000 every year back to the local community. So I started with the JCs. They did other things. And so that's where I started my volunteering. And then at some point in time, you know, like I said, we'll start recognizing being a veteran or whatever. So then I started helping with the American Legion and then volunteering, helping a little bit there. Then actually there was our local Legion has gambling and they were looking for a new gambling manager because the one that they had, you know, well, there's a long story there. The one that they had before the one that I replaced had was like trying to lose their license. There was fraud involved. The Legion was probably going to go under. And so another guy took it over. Well, then he got diagnosed with cancer and he was on his last, you know, or whatever. So they were trying to find someone quickly and they asked me if I'd do it. And I was like, you know, they're like, oh yeah, there's a little bit of, you know, stipend or whatever to help out, you know, because there's a lot of stuff. So I had to go to the classes, learn how to do that. And gambling, you know, the charitable gambling is actually how we donate most of our money to the community. This is how we keep the doors open. But it just opened up so many more doors for working with organizations like local youth sports and other nonprofits and being able to help volunteer with them. And then like my wife is, she's the president, I got to say this right, president chair of a local mental health, suicide awareness, brain health, whatever. I think it's suicide awareness is their actual. So it's a local one here called Smiles for Jake. She's the president of that. So I get told a lot to help with that one, which I don't mind. And then she'll help with a lot of different events we have at the Legion. So those are the biggest ones. The last one, the most recent, is one of my friends. She started a memorial for to help veterans. And it's her father worked at the local camp here, Camp Ripley, and he helped veterans. He'd help anybody that needed help. So she thought in his honor, let's start one that helps veterans. And it's, she's about 3 years into it. And I've kind of wanted to team up with her and help her as much as I can, because there's only like two, and I should add in three requirements for getting help. And one is be a veteran. So if you're a veteran, two, be a veteran that needs help. And so really the third requirement is be a veteran that needs help in our lakes area. You know, we don't have the funds. We hope to expand, go to state of Minnesota, go tri-state, go keep growing, go regional. But right now we're keeping it local because that's what we can help. And it's the veterans she's been able to help. You know, it'll be like someone in their last minute with, you know, car, you know, fix a car or something so they can get to work or make a house payment or help. I mean, there's so many situations. There's no criteria, you know. She sits down with them. She talks with them. it's like it can be immediate, you know, like if it's something we

0: need that day or next day. It's, you know, there's not all these processes and red tapes with all these other veteran programs. A lot of great programs, but oh, you make too much money. Oh, we need 6 weeks. Oh, we need, there's so many hoops to jump through, I guess you'd say. So we're trying to, in the Lakes area, to avoid that and try to help that, you know, those emergency situations. So I guess that's the biggest things. Like this next week, I will be going out to help the JCs. I've aged out. I'm too old to be a JC member, but they have kind of alumni. So they pour beer at Brainerd International Raceway, which the NHRA is coming to town. So it's like what funds their operations for the whole year, the beer sales. They make enough off of it and beer sales. So it's all volunteer based. You know, all the tips stay with the organization and just go out to do it to enjoy the environment. I have friends that come up, but it's just a volunteer, and me and my wife volunteer every year to help them out. And they're always looking for more people to volunteer, but that's gives them the money to run their operation, donate to other local nonprofits or charities or youths or whatever, just help where they see fit and stuff like that. And then the following week is CRMC, what is it called? CRMC Championship. So it's the local America's Tour for Golf is coming to town. And my wife is the director of the CRMC Foundation. So there's another, you know, charity, nonprofit or whatever that I help with. So it's a big fundraiser for them, you know, and they're able to help cancer patients, help diabetes patients, help a lot of people in need. And I'll probably say the wrong thing. You know, my wife is so way smarter than I am when it comes to all this stuff and the wording, but so I'll help out there all week, the week after that, you know, and I think last year they raised about $100,000 at that event, you know, and stuff like that. So I know they're big goals this year, you know, so those are some of the highlights, I guess you could say.
1: Well, I think that's great. I think we've talked about this before, just kind of offline and in a lot of conversations, is getting involved in just anything to give back to a cause helps fulfill or to fill the void of our purpose or what we feel is a purpose or the certitude that drove us to join the military in the first place. Cause most veterans that I know, or most service members that I know, they do the service because they love to serve. They love to provide a service for something or somebody. And I will say that's one thing that I struggled with when I first got out, is finding that purpose. And I think you brought up a really important thing, is being proud to be a veteran again, right? Because a lot of us, when we get out, we don't talk about being a veteran. We don't wear any kind of what I would call military paraphernalia, right? We don't wear the t-shirts. We don't wear the retired Marine hat. And, you know, I didn't do that. And I still don't wear stuff like that, but I've learned to be more proud, but, and not in like a standoffish way of being proud, right? Not like the one who said, well, I used to be a sergeant major. You got to respect me because I'm a retired sergeant major. Not like that type of,
0: right?
1: Like, cause there's a big difference. There are veterans out there that are like that. Yes. Right. Absolutely. There's so many out there that are like that, but being proud of being a veteran in the service that you gave to your country is not a bad thing. Be very proud of the service, no matter how small you think your piece was. Trust me, I promise you, it was the piece that needed to make it continue while you were there, right? And be proud of that. It took me a while to literally learn to understand that and be proud of being a retired Marine. Again, like, it was hard for me to say that or promote that about myself because I didn't get to go to 20. I had to retire early. It wasn't a medical retirement, but it still was not a 20-year retirement, like what you would think of from a retired service member. But, you know, I'm finally at a point in my life, like mentally and emotionally and spiritually, like I'm okay with that. Like I'm finally at a point where I'm okay with being that, you know, it's not who I am anymore. It's made me part of who I am, but it's not. That's not the end story. That's not who I am. That's not who I'm going to be or who I'm supposed to be. That's just part of what's made me who I am. Right.
0: Right. I mean, yeah, 2 years, 20 years, 30 years, every last one of them signed on the same dotted line, put the exact same life on hold, you know, payable up to death, basically, on that contract.
1: So yeah, I mean, everybody goes to MEPS, everybody raises their right hand, they all have the same oath of enlistment. We all pledge our allegiance essentially to right. the same thing, regardless of branch of service, regardless of time, regardless of active or reserve or National Guard. We all pledge that same allegiance to our Constitution and to our nation. And that's something to be proud of.
0: Right.
1: We are a very small population of the United States that actually do it, right?
0: It's, well, when you get immersed into this with other veterans, you know, you're like, oh, veteran. But then when you step back yeah. and you look at the big picture, you're like, it's at 1%, you know, 1% yeah. of the United States population has served in the military. It's like, that's an exclusive group of people right there. You know, we've got to support each other and take care of each other. So, and then let alone right. how much smaller that percentage is for Marines. I mean, everybody wants to be a Marine, but only a few of us could do it, I guess, right?
1: yeah. Sorry.
0: I mean, I'm kidding.
1: Yeah. I mean,
0: I'm kidding.
1: I mean,
0: I'm joking.
1: No, I mean, we are the smallest branch. Well, right. Yeah, I respect all branches the same too, but you're right. We are the smallest branch. We have what I would consider the, what's the word I'm trying to look for? And this is where my brain starts kind of getting around to me. Sometimes I have a lot of brain farts when I'm trying to think of certain words.
0: Prestige.
1: But I wouldn't say no. prestige. Like, I mean, we do definitely have a prestige about us, but I think as a service as a whole, we probably have the highest prestige as far as the service as a whole. There are entities within the other branches of service that have a prestige within yes. their service, right? But we are the only ones. We are the branch that we serve. We are all riflemen first, regardless of MOS. Right. And so like that in itself is a subculture of a subculture, right? Like being a veteran or being a service member is a subculture of the United States civilization, right? Right. Like what our civilization is built on is a subculture, but then each branch has its own subculture. And honestly, the Marines are its own very own subculture. We come off as being standoffish and sometimes and yeah. But again, that's how we were bred, and I'm not saying it's wrong, right, or indifferent, but that's just kind of how it becomes. And the reason I bring that up is because that standoffishness is what, at least for me, caused me not to want to promote myself as a veteran or a retired Marine or a Marine veteran in general. And I kind of shunned away from interacting with other veterans for a long time, honestly. I didn't try to connect, or like I ended up having, like I've said it here on the show before, it's like my kids, like both my daughters do all-star cheerleading and retiring close to a Marine Corps installation. You're going to have other parents that are either spouses or they are veterans themselves or still even active duty most of the time, Marines, because I am around a Marine installation. And so like my wife and one of the other wives, the cheer moms, they kind of forced me and her husband to get together and start talking. And he's a Marine veteran also. And we hit it off immediately. And we've been pretty much best friends ever since. Right. And that collective has actually grown with other cheer dads as well. And it was just me getting outside of my comfort zone and starting to be kind of, like you said, being proud of who I am and what I was, you know?
0: So do you have to get up there and do those cheer dances too then? Where the videos of that. That's what we want to see here, John.
1: We
0: want to see the videos of you cheering with your daughters.
1: We'll see what we can do once they go to our first conf. So our first conf,
0: like some highlight like December reels. Time We've got highlight
1: reels. We'll see what we can do. We'll see what we can do.
0: There's got to be some of those. So
1: for those things. It's just embracing myself back into like being proud to be a veteran again. And again, like just that in itself has helped me, one, with embracing the network of the veteran community online with podcasting and other podcasters that are veterans as well, you know, and regardless of what you did in the military or what service you served in the military, like embracing each other and having a common goal, you know, of support.
0: What I think a lot too with, you know, saying being that proud, when you're young and you just get out and you're single, I mean, it would be different for you. You got married in, had some kids while you were in, but yeah, getting out and just being single and is what it is. And then really this last how many years with having kids and how proud they are, you know, yeah, it's just like, you know, if we go to an event, you know, they always say, oh, is there any prior military or this or that, you know, and oh, stand up. And I won't always stand up and my kids will like be elbowing me. So I have to stand up, you know, it's like, I don't need recognition from these people. You know, I don't need recognition from this crowd or whatever it is. And, you know, the kids will have Veteran Day programs or something like that. And you'll go and they'll call it out by service. And that's the one I'm always the most proud of, because they'll call out National Guard, because we're a big National Guard area up here. They'll call it Army, Air Force, Navy, and whenever they call Marines, first, last, middle, whatever. I mean, it'll be a room of 400 or 500 people. And if one or two people stand up with you, it's like, yep, that's right. You know, and there'll be like 20, 30 National Guard or the Army, you know, there's always a bunch of those. But so, yeah, there is definitely a lot of pride goes into it. And I'd say my kids and my wife have helped me with that. You know, like, that's a Father's Day gift right there from the kids. And I was just like, oh my God, that is so awesome. You know, and just a couple more things they've gotten me and stuff like that. So, and then now with the podcast and, you know, the EGA with that and Semper Tri, and I don't know. I might only own underwear that don't have that logo on them yet. And that's yet. So it's coming. But I figured, why waste the logos? Because 90% of the time people don't see my underwear. They won't talk about the other 10% of the time.
1: So, I think this is actually another good quick break time, because when we come back, we're actually going to talk about some future initiatives that I am proud and honored to be a partner with. So when we come back, we'll talk about those things. All right.
0: All right.
1: We'll be back here in about a few minutes.

0: All right, welcome back, everybody. So before the break, Bill and I talked a little bit about some of the stuff to eat volunteers. Even when it's not veteran related, it's still important to get out there and give back to the community as a whole, you know. Real quick, before we get into the next topics, I've been surprised with kind of our backstage crew with a new overlay. So we're gonna actually test it out live here. We're gonna do it live, guys. So let's see what this looks like here. Ooh, I like that.
1: Ooh, geez. Why didn't you start the show with that?
0: I didn't have it when we started the show. I literally just got it right before the break.
1: Jeez.
0: Yeah, I like that. Yep.
1: Slackers.
0: Yeah, that's my new forever back, my overlay now. That's happening. That's
1: They
0: my
1: need
0: forever
1: to,
0: overlay now.
1: Your little
0: I
1: logo
0: appreciate
1: up in
0: that,
1: the
0: guys.
1: top right corner, if they could get
0: Oh,
1: that
0: yeah.
1: so it highlighted a little more. So if they'd work on that, because like they got the military radio in a nice little black background. Looks
0: Yeah.
1: beautiful, but yeah, well, they just took your
0: Yeah.
1: logo
0: Oh,
1: away.
0: no. So I just did that. So
1: Oh.
0: I can turn that one on and off. And so
1: Oh, so
0: it
1: yeah, if they
0: now.
1: could just figure out to get a little background there so you could see that
0: Yeah.
1: better, that looks
0: Yeah.
1: freaking amazing.
0: Yeah. I'll work.
1: Nice
0: I'll
1: work.
0: work with that one. Yeah. I'll work with that one. I appreciate that backstage. I appreciate that. I really do. That's really awesome. Thank you. All right. So now, kind of our final segment closing out. We got about 10 more minutes left of the show. Bill, if you could kind of tell us a little bit about some future adventures or endeavors. I kind of alluded a little bit that I am a part of some of this in the future. But yeah, if you could go ahead and break us out into that a little.
1: So obviously I've had a thought that many, many other people have had the same thought, but I think it was you. I've bounced the idea off you. I've bounced the idea off a couple other veterans I know that have podcasts. Steve Mills, he does a podcast called Even Though I Walk. He's a Navy chaplain. He was a Air Force firefighter for 10 years and a Navy chaplain for 22. So bounce the ideas off him. I've bounced the ideas off of you, of course. And then another one of my friends, Eric Menarca, another Marine Corps veteran, another podcast host. So I guess where I was going with this was podcast host, veteran podcast host. And it's like, we're small, you know, our voice. Why don't we promote each other? Why don't we come with the voices as one when we kind of promote each other? And so between the three of us, me, you, and Eric, we kind of co-found, and there was a lot of play on words, and it took a long time to come up with the name, but we call it VET, VET, Voices Empowering Tomorrow. So then that was that. And then it was Veteran Podcast Network. And then I had my IT guy, John, here come and he goes, ooh, ooh, ooh. He goes, the IT in me wants to say, what did you say?
0: It's a
1: Protecting.
0: securing of it's securing the voices for tomorrow, right? Is it
1: Yep.
0: like
1: And I'm like, oh,
0: VPN?
1: VPN. And I even sell internet, and that one took me a half a second, but I'm like, yep, perfect. So yeah, it was just kind of a thing. I wanted to start a group. I wanted where we support each other. We could, you know, if we ever, you know, heaven forbid, we could pay for a microphone and get a sponsorship someday or go something. I mean, right now, you think about it, we're represented on the East Coast in North Carolina. We're represented in the Midwest here in Minnesota, and our friend Eric represents us out in California. So we're kind of covering the time zones there for you. You know, well, whatever. But so we're just hoping to grow and people that are kind of like-minded and, you know, like helping promote each other. So that was kind of the thing. And just another network, another group. And if you're a veteran out there, and I've already had one reach out to me, and he's like, I've been thinking about starting a podcast. I'm like, I have the perfect group for you. We all three have different levels of expertise, and I wouldn't say I'm an expert at anything, but I can tell you a lot of mistakes I made and how not to make them. And, you know, like even talking with you and even talking with Eric, just helping each other out. If you're a veteran and you're looking to start a podcast and you want to be on a podcast or you want to start one, we'll help you. We'll help you. We're not to the point where we can financially help you yet. That's the end game of this, is to be able to financially help you, send you equipment, do whatever, the subscriptions. Maybe we can share a subscription with you. But right now, technical, you know, support, what to buy, what not to buy, what we've tried, what worked for us, what didn't work for us. And you'll get three different opinions on it. But at least those three opinions of our opinions right now that worked, and we're hoping to add more people of stuff that worked. And so then you can take that information, like you talk to these three people and this worked for them. Well, this worked for two of them, that kind of stuff, you know? So that was the whole kind of goal of this, and is to grow and just get as many as we can out there. And so, yep, we're in the very early stages of it. So that's the basis of it. How do you see it, John?
0: Yeah, no, I think you're spot on with that, man. And like I said, we've talked about it a few times, and like even before we talked, that was kind of something I wanted to try to do, especially sometime next year, was being able to do something along those lines too, especially like, because we all know, and that's one thing I am very grateful with partnering with Military Broadcast Radio, is they provide us the streaming platform to do this. They provide us the destinations to be able to stream to get to a larger and greater audience, you know, and other veteran podcasters that we can network with as well. It's been a great experience. My thing is, as a veteran podcaster, because the veteran community is so much smaller than the rest of the podcast community at large, network as much as you can with other veteran podcasters. Like, nobody is out here competing with each other, you know, like at least the networks that I've had the honor of being a part of, there's nobody that's competing against each other. You know, everybody's here to help each other out, give advice, bring you on their shows, give you guest options as well, share guests between shows. I've been afforded the opportunity. I've been asked to come on and be part of brain fart. I hate when this happens. Like, I'm in mid conversation and like I just can't think of words sometimes. No, so I Maria, I had her on. I've had her on my monthly releases, but yeah, like she's been a great resource. She got me into Cav Arts, which is a great just creative space for veterans, not just podcasting, but they do writing, they do music. Like, Cav Arts is an amazing resource. If you're in the creativity space, period, as a veteran, Cav Arts is the spot to go.
1: While you're thinking there, like you said, a veteran supporting another veteran, me celebrating your success, John, or any other veteran out there, I'll follow you on Facebook. I'll follow you on Instagram. Reach out to me. Me supporting your success does not diminish mine. And I think that's the biggest message that veterans need to get out there. If you're being successful or you're starting to get successful, you celebrating or following somebody else, their success, that doesn't diminish you. Like, I was just with Barry. He's a Navy veteran. He has a Cowboys podcast. I think he has like 35 Cowboys podcasts. This guy is just hammering it hard. He's upbeat. He's entertaining. He's got it. That's his niche. And I love it, you know, and me liking his stuff or watching his stuff doesn't diminish anything I do. So, and that goes the same for everybody. And I think that's the biggest message that would need to be is, you know, people are like, oh, if I like that, no, it takes nothing from you, you know? So.
0: Yeah, no, you're absolutely right. You know, and I got invited to come on Tip of the Spear, which is a veteran roundtable. And we talk about anything and everything from current events, things that are going on in the veteran space, in the Department of War, the VA, you know, a little bit of everything here and there. And it's a collective of like, I want to say there's almost like 18 different podcasters that are part of this group. And we go live at the last Wednesday of every month, you know, and we just talk and support each other, you know? And I've recently been asked to come on and help out with the Cav Arts podcast as well. And I was actually featured on one of their podcasting 101 sessions, episode 13 or lesson 13 of their podcasting 101 sessions. And again, it's getting out there. And again, like, I do this here on MBR. I have my own monthly release that I do specifically that's only the Bunkhouse branded, you know. I'm going to be doing stuff with Vet and VPN for you guys. Like, I do stuff with Tip of the Spear. I'm going to do stuff with Cav Arts. And that's okay. Get out there and network. That's how you're going to get to know people. That's how you're going to learn. That's just how you're going to get better. And you're going to make other people better as well just for doing it, you know.
1: Right. 100%.
0: But yeah, man. Any last comments or topics you want to talk about, Bill?
1: I don't think so. I appreciate this greatly. I mean, this was awesome. I obviously we're going to work together a lot in the future.
0: Absolutely.
1: I did have a thought that just came to me and I completely totally forgot it as you were talking, because that's my life now, is forgetting stuff as soon as I think of it. So, and I wish I had something to blame besides old age.
0: Right.
1: Gray hair. Yeah. I blame the gray hair. Yeah. If I had hair, all I have is gray beard hair. So, but no, thank you, John. I appreciate it very much. I'm going to, as soon as we're done with this, I'm going to go to the Legion and work some more down there instantly. So.
0: Sounds good, brother. And I appreciate you joining me, man. Oh, looks like the backstage crew. We got me a new logo up here in the top right hand corner.
1: Oh, look at those. They're fancy.
0: I like that. Yeah. Okay. This is now my new setup for every time I go live. I like this.
1: Good job, guys.
0: I appreciate that, guys.
1: All right. Hopefully I can meet some of them someday.
0: Matter of fact, if you once I end the live here in a couple of minutes, if you stay on, we still got some uploading to do once it's finalized, and I'll make an introduction real quick.
1: Sweet, appreciate it. So make sure you promote those military veterans. The last one, he was hard to get information on, that Dustin Garner. All I got was he served in the Army, and all of his songs are from his experiences, you know, as in being in the military, but. Either way, those are great songs, great stuff, you know, supporting veterans. And, you know, there's plenty of things out there where you can support veterans or veteran-owned companies, you know. So, yeah, that's all I got.
0: And again, Bill, man, it's been an honor having you on the show. I appreciate it. And everybody out there listening and watching, I definitely appreciate you guys viewing in, making any comments. I did have one last comment real quick. From MJ, she said she hopes to see me some pictures with some pom poms. I'll see what I could do once it's your season really kicks off.
1: We'll see what we can do. I know your daughters have some of those videos. If they don't, your wife does. So I hope they produce for us.
0: See what we can do. But yeah, for everybody out there listening, thank you again. Again, if you could follow the Linktree link below and like, share, comment, give me some feedback too. Let me know. Make sure I'm doing the right thing. Make sure there's something else out there you guys don't want to hear about. All right. Again, as always, be the light in someone's dark.
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3: week, so pull up a chair and stay for a spell. We're heading down a trail. This entire military is one cohesive, dedicated force. And the threats to our nations, they don't sleep. They're watching our every move. Iran, Russia, China, North Korea, ISIS, Al Qaeda. They may be watching this right now. Our military should not be mistaken for our cable news gabfest show. We don't care what you look like. We don't care who you voted for. Who you worship, what you worship, who you love. It doesn't matter if your dad left you millions when he died or if you knew who your father was. You have to claim a machine of lethal moving parts that you would be wise to avoid in another 6 years. We will not be intimidated. We will not back down. We don't want war. But if you want war with the United States of America, there's one thing I can promise you, so help me God. Someone else will raise your sons and daughters.
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4: Welcome to Man Talk 133 with Charles and Darl, the movement dedicated to empowering men, uniting brothers, and building a strong coalition. 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We lead, we grow, and we conquer. Are you ready to be part of the coalition? 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
7: Welcome to Man Talk 133 with me and you, Nate. What's up? You know what, y'all? I got a superstar on tonight, y'all. I ain't gonna lie to you.
8: Yeah, you here. You here.
7: Yo, brother, it's been, look, we've been trying to work on this thing for a minute.
8: Cool.
7: And we finally got it. We finally got it worked out, man.
8: Yeah.
7: So tell the people who you are. Tell them about you. And we go from there, man.
8: All right. Again, thank you for this opportunity to be on your show, man. And who I am is that others see their greatness through my self-expression while empowering others in their causes, all while helping others see their forgiveness in their language. While I get to be here and here, right, as I work on my eternal salvation. So that's who I get to be. Now, what I do in the world is a whole nother conversation. We could go down the line. I'm an advocate for sickle cell trait. I'm sure we'll get into that conversation.
7: Yeah.
8: A grandfather, dad, what else? My own nonprofit for sickle cell trait awareness. I'm a speaker for mental toughness, mental health, veteran suicide, youth suicide, co-owner of 3 ABA basketball teams here out in California. Partner in another company called Eco Athletics, where I'm the volunteer president, running that company over there with some guys. And with that, we go into school districts, mm-hmm. Teaching leadership, emotional intelligence, social emotional, and sports conditioning. So that's a lot.
7: That's a lot.
8: I feel like I got a lot of vehicles, man. A lot of vehicles. Yeah. And I'm on the radio, like two and a half. I got 2.5 shows.
7: You see what I'm saying? Let me get one of the vehicles, man. So I could.
8: Let's grow.
7: Yeah, for real, man. So, all right. So now you name a lot of things you're doing. Yeah. Right. Where did you start? For example, me, I've been on the show, 2 years or something?
8: Oh, yeah,
7: like
8: yeah, yeah, yeah.
7: You know what I mean? So where did you start? Like, I know you're veteran, just like I'm Air Force, you're Army, right?
8: Yes.
7: Tell us more about your story. You know what I mean? Where did it start? How did you get into the sickle cell? Because I think you have it.
8: I'm a trait carrier.
7: Trait carrier. So give us some background on that.
8: Yeah. How I got into radio is where this all started. Literally when I collapsed in the military 2006 from sickle cell trait exertion with rhabdomyolysis. Mm-hmm. Well, we'll talk about more about that. But the depression, suicide ideation, I was lost interest in sports. A lot of things in life I lost interest in. And just one day my buddies was like, man, you need to do something with yourself. I guess they saw me spiraling out of control. Yeah. But they were like, you need to do something. So in 2009, I went on internet. I found this station called Blog Talk Radio, did some research, and I created a show. Back then it was free. You got 2 hours for free. Wow. And I created a talk show. I realized today that interrupted the willingness to die. Mm-hmm. So finding that internet radio station actually gave me a space to start to live in the future of those episodes. So created a sports show. I found a guy, went on Facebook and found a guy named Sports Log, Sports Wall. He posted everything on his Facebook page about sports. I mean, you name it, water polo, everything was on his page. Mm-hmm. So I reached out to him and was like, hey man, look, I want to do this show. And I want to know if you would be my co-host or my host. And he said, yes. And he was in Boston. So I'm in LA, he in Boston, 3 hours different. And he was on every episode with me when we started, man.
7: Wow. And
8: I still don't watch sports. But I could talk trash, right? I could communicate. So he really pretty much led the show, and kept me alive, man. And then when I saw that sickle cell trait had caused a lot of deaths in athletes, mm-hmm. So I saw my connection back to sports from another perspective of this. My relationship to sports now is that athletes have collapsed and died, and NCAA made it mandatory for student athletes to have a sickle cell trait test done. So I started interviewing the sickle cell community. So I went from defending this country, thinking that my life was over when that uniform came to an end, to finding a whole nother community of people that I was connected to with this inherited gene. And that was the start of all these vehicles and just where I'm at today with it.
7: Wow. So I never been in this place before, like wanting to take your life. What made you get to that point? You know what I mean?
8: Yeah, for sure. I can articulate it to you today after 16 years of work of peeling these layers off. Mm-hmm. And it was my identity. My identity was trapped in that camouflage and that rank. I mean, I joined the military at 19 years old. Mm-hmm. So I spent most of my life from 19 to 43 in the military.
7: Wow.
8: So I can tell you the day it shifted, basic training about 3 weeks in, we got smoked that day. I was laying on my bunk that night after taking that shower, and I was looking back at the ceiling, and I was like, what am I doing here?
7: Right.
8: And then my brain clicked, and it became a routine.
7: Wow.
8: It became a routine after that. I was no longer that, you know, young 19-year-old child. Now I'm a soldier, and I took everything that they trained me apart.
7: Wow.
8: It was going to keep me alive, keep me safe, and protect my brothers and sisters. So then the biggest change was going from E4 to E5. That rank. So that rank, I became Sergeant. Sergeant Dozier. Hey, it was like, so the pride that came with that, all of that, to E6, E7. And then I really, and so when that medical board process, because it wasn't by my choice, it was because of my collapsing with the trait, they found me not fit for service. So I wasn't trying to get out. I'm trying to, you know, I was at my E8 school. Yeah. So I'm working on my next rank, you know, progress. So I want to do like at least 31 years. So I'm not trying to get out. But at that episode, it altered my career, man. And so that identity crisis that I experienced was, and I've had stress, you know, but that mental anguish that I felt during that time, man, I had never felt nothing like it. I knew I had mental toughness because I played basketball. So I'm like, I got mental toughness. I leave my stress on the court, you know, but because I had that physical episode, so I couldn't play ball no more. I couldn't exercise. So I had no stress relief. So I internalized everything, and then it led to that. It's hopeless. So my military career is over. My life is over, and I collapsed those two worlds.
7: Much in it. Wow, is this kind of like a? It's kind of like an athlete. Yes. They play their whole career, and once they don't hear this, a lot of them, you know, go into that spiral. They want to, you know, take their lives. Yes. And it's kind of like the same thing basically like you went through, right?
8: But yeah, no, that's how we teach it. That's how we teach it. The relatedness is athletes, but look at police officers, five people that wear uniforms. And if you've been in that space for a lot of your life, and when that uniform comes off, athletes are close to us because you've been playing football since you was 5 years old or whatever age, and you've been blessed to go to the next levels and maybe that professional level. And then when, like you said, when that's over, who am I?
7: Yeah.
8: And if you haven't found your space during that time, you know, a lot of us, you know, in that what's next, we don't realize that there's life after the military, there's life after sports.
7: Yeah.
8: And so
7: after that part, after once you found out what's next, I guess what next was the radio show.
8: Right? Well, that was a space, like, you know how people use music for therapy, so they're different therapies. So the radio became my therapy, my personal therapy, because I was living into those next episodes. So I had interrupted that willingness to die by creating those different talk shows.
7: Wow!
8: So you mentioned, kept me alive.
7: You mentioned 16 years of going. 16. So I would imagine the first like 6 months to a year had to been like really bad.
8: Oh, it was terrible. I was drinking vodka and cranberry juice before every episode because I was trying to calm my nerves.
7: Wow!
8: Because I'm like, I don't even know who's listening. Like, it was brand new to me, so I had no idea what I was doing. All I knew is I had my laptop, a phone line, and my buddy Sports Luck on the other end of that phone line, man. And we would talk about life and sports, man.
7: So after that, then you went to what was next after that radio show?
8: So it was crazy. It was crazy because when I saw that connection to sports and my sickle cell trait, it opened up a whole nother world that I could be this advocate.
7: Wow.
8: So the advocate I did. So all I was doing was changing identities.
7: Yeah. Yeah.
8: I went from the basketball identity as a child to the soldier identity. And then when that one was coming to the end, I created the little podcast. Well, it was internet radio back then. It wasn't even podcast. It was internet radio host.
7: Yeah.
8: And then I went to an advocate for sickle cell trait. So I still, even becoming an advocate, I had to peel that layer off because I kept getting trapped in those identities. So I went to God like, look, man, who am I without all of these labels?
7: Yeah.
8: Who is Ferran with none of this stuff?
7: Yeah.
8: And that was the work that I went into.
7: Wow. So the sickle cell, when you found that out, you were older in your career when you found that out, right?
8: Man, I was 29 years old. The Air Force, I took my second physical at an Air Force, LA Air Force base. Mm-hmm. And I was transferring to Michigan to be a supply sergeant for an infantry company. Mm-hmm. And I had to take the physical for that supply job. So I took that physical. The Air Force did my blood work. And because they test for sickle cell trait for their job skills, they mm-hmm. found my trait, man. And they called me in a panic, like, you need to come back to the clinic, like, today.
7: Really?
8: And I'm really? I'm like, what did y'all find? Like, like, what'd you find? So I rushed back over there, man. And I sit down with mm-hmm. my doctor and he's like, do you know you have sickle cell trait? I'm like, no. Okay, I just want to let you know you're a trait carrier. I'm like, hold on. I got a cousin with sickle cell anemia. He's like, no, it's not the anemia. You're just a carrier. So you should have no problems. Just don't have a baby with someone who has a trait because you can have a baby with. I'm like, bro, I got three daughters already. I'm leaving the state. I got no problems. Cool. I'm out. Like in one ear, out the other. And that was no pamphlet, no brochure, no nothing. I'm like, all right, cool. I'm out.
7: Wow. So I know I'm kind of squirreling, but what's the difference in the trait? How does the trait affect you versus having the sickle cell anemia?
8: Right. So sickle cell trait, we're the carriers. So the parents who have children with sickle cell anemia or type of sickle cell disease, that means they carry that inherited gene. Mm-hmm. So I'm AS. So I have a normal adult hemoglobin and I have mm-hmm. a sickle cell trait hemoglobin. So I don't get to choose which gene I pass. So I was passed from my dad, his sickle cell trait gene, and then I passed it to one of my daughters. So it's inherited.
7: Oh, okay. I got you.
8: Right. So if the child is born with sickle cell trait, I mean, sickle cell anemia or sickle cell disease, that means they have two genes that can have complications, which is way more severe than what I carry in a sense. Right. Because we're told that sickle cell trait carriers, you don't have problems, mm-hmm. but we do have one copy of the gene.
7: Ah.
8: So what is that one copy doing versus two copies? Well, the one copy can also give symptoms like a person with sickle cell anemia, but in our own way. So the risk factors of exertion, blood clots, retina issues, false positive, A1C levels. A rare kidney cancer. So we do so that one gene is a pain cream. I've been having pain in my arm since I was 2 years old, my mom said, but I was told it was growing pains.
7: Wow.
8: So I'm 56 today and I have this the same pain in my arm.
7: Wow. So we're gonna get, I got some questions, so we're gonna get back to it after the break.
8: Cool. Thank you.
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7: 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We're back with Brother Faran. So right, before we went to the break, right, you was breaking down the difference between the two. Yeah. So how, okay,